0: throw it at me. You're done. And so I was
1: like, we're going to fourth grade. Kind of side with Evan fourth here. Grade Miss Blackwell's class, right?
0: I had Miss Ludwig. But nonetheless, I kind of got a side with Evan here. Like, I lived in Texas. I know there are some like hilly parts of it, but like even when you told me the story about going to the mountains, I'm like, where are the mountains?
1: Just stop. So you got the Guadalupe, right? You got hill country. You got Big Ben, which they are destroying right now. That's a whole other topic.
0: Big Ben and
1: it's
0: Parliament.
1: Political, so we're not even going to get into that. But yeah, but the context of that conversation was, it's 116 heat index here today, or 114 today. It was chilly, right? We need a parka today, you know, and throw on a little, you know, a light wrap because it was 114 heat index today here in Dallas, Texas. The context was my wife and I are moving to the mountains.
0: Mm-hmm.
1: You're not getting out of the heat in the Guadalupe. You know, I know it's Guadalupe. I call it Guadalupe, right? You're not getting out of the heat in hill country or in Big Bend. You're going to the mountains. I'm talking like Wasatch Front, Rocky, right? I mean, you know, the Pacific Northwest, meaning Montana, Idaho, Colorado, you know, Wyoming, Oregon, Washington, the Appalachian Trail, which you just mentioned, right? Mm. Yes, I'm in. North Carolina. If we're leaving the blast furnace of Texas, we're not staying in the mountains of Texas. Because guess what? Also in the Guadalupe Mountains, it ain't exactly livable. So there you go.
0: But so there are mountains in Texas then?
1: The context of the point was we're leaving the heat, right? Yes.
0: Okay.
1: So... Look, hey, man, it doesn't take Magellan or a cartographer or anybody else to figure out when you say you're leaving for mountains, it's not going to be Big Bend. You're not moving to the hill country in New Brunswick. You're going to the mountains.
0: Listen.
1: Skiing. Hello.
0: Yeah, I'm not much of a skier. Up the hill, down the hill, up the hill, down the hill. I get it.
1: I want 55 at night in the summertime, right, and 92 during the day. Tops.
0: It's a nice place to live. Let me know when you get there. All right, speaking of mountains, the NFL season, the NFL season in front of us as the final week of the preseason. NFL,
1: we're going to sports
0: here.
1: Now. Got
0: oh,
1: it.
0: Yeah,
1: let's go.
0: Yeah,
1: come on.
0: Yeah, we're going to transition
1: come
0: here.
1: Come on now.
0: The storyline of the NFL season.
1: Stop. Our producer, Stash the Yankee, every now and then, folks, will chime in or off the top rope. Bam, yeah. Done.
2: Boring.
0: Thank you. the better storyline or the better storylines of the NFL season that you're looking forward to? Aaron Lombardi.
1: Besides me hitting the lottery and moving to the mountains? Yeah, go ahead.
0: The mountains that are not in Texas, ones that are in Montana and Idaho. Anyway, but Aaron Rodgers, could he bring a Lombardi back to Pittsburgh? Matt Stafford winning a second Super Bowl, Patrick Mahomes coming back from the ACL, whether it's Josh Allen, Lamar Jackson, Joe Burrow, trying to get to their first Super Bowl, the Seahawks being maybe the most understated champion heading into the following season after winning it. What are the best stories? What are the better storylines that you're looking forward to?
1: Those off the top of your head are all awesome. And I, you know me, man. Zeno, I love the feel-good story, right? I want you to tug on my heartstrings a little bit. And you can weigh in on this at 888-SAY-ESPN, 888-729-3776. We didn't even list the Cowboys there, right, who are one of the most talked-about squads, whether they stink or are actually really good. What that would mean if they were to be able even to get to an NFC Championship game, which is something they haven't done since, 1995. Even though we all know Dez caught it in Green Bay, and that would have put them in the NFC Championship game against a team they beat on the road in Seattle, you know, earlier that season. So, the list you just brought up off the top of your head, dude, those are all awesome. But give me the feel good story, and the feel good story to me would probably be what Joe Burrow coming up in multiple injuries and everything that's gone on in Cincinnati. To the point where it sounds like if it's not now, then when with him, that would be way the hell up there for me. And maybe I'm biased because I covered him a ton, you know, at when he was at LSU in 2019 and that remarkable run they had going, you know, 15-0 and beating what seven top 10 teams and going 15-0. Joey B, he just has an attitude about him that I love. And so maybe that might be number one for me, just from a feel-good aspect, because everyone's talking about, you know, I know you love, you know, the head coach there in Cincinnati. I mean, you adore him. So for him to go, and if they were to be able to get back to a Super Bowl, and Joey be able to shut a hell of a lot of people up, that's one story I think that would actually be really cool.
0: If they get there, I will have to eat enough crow to get to the top of the mountain that you're living at. So there is that.
1: It wouldn't be the Guadalupe.
0: Yeah, that's true. Not a very high mountain. But, you know, I think when you look, again, I mean, along those same lines, Lamar or Josh winning one this year, getting that monkey off their back, I don't know how it's not
1: that's
0: a feel-good
1: good
0: story, right? I mean, both of these guys have had more heartbreak than success when it comes to the NFL postseason in ways that you just don't want to recount. And, you know, for years we watched this with Brady and Manning, right? And it was back and forth, it was back and forth. And then Manning finally got over the hump, and then he won a second one. It's like, okay, you know, that story sort of writes itself the right way. But for the even Burrow in that conversation, but with Lamar and Allen being a lot closer on a more consistent basis than Burrow has, to come up short, it's like, oh, God. You know, and
1: again,
0: yeah. How? What do they need to get over the top finally? I mean, you know, and this is why I have learned later on in my career here to not worry so much about the postseason until we get there. You know, I always kind of look at the NFL, just you got to get to the postseason. I have no idea who you're playing. For me to try to predict Super Bowl winners and things of that nature, you have no idea what the path looks like. You have no idea who the opponents are, what you look like. I mean, there are so many variables that go
1: Amen.
0: Into it. But for Josh and Lamar, their talent has superseded anything like we've ever seen at the position, even that of Patrick Mahomes, who is no longer the best quarterback in the NFL, folks. But their talent has not produced the results that we expect because we're wowed for 17 games.
1: But it's also not on them, right?
0: I mean, no.
1: Especially more so Josh than Lamar, because Josh Allen put his team in a position. He did his job in the AFC Championship game to win. It was a defense. Well, what was it, like 18 seconds left, whatever the hell it was?
0: It was 13 seconds left.
1: 13 seconds, right? Yeah.
0: That was kind of Sean McDermott for not kicking
1: the flag,
0: the
1: and then the pass to Kelsey. Next thing you know, bam, field goal's good. And, oh, yeah, that's Josh Allen's damn fault. I mean, shut up. Yeah, it has nothing. That has nothing to do with Josh. He did his job. But to your point, still hasn't gotten to the Super Bowl.
0: And is this the year that we see – a team come out of nowhere? Is this the year the Browns finally turn it around? Is this the year that all these teams that have been in quarterback hell for a long time finally find their guy and things like that? I mean, I just, you know, if we had the Jets, the Browns, the Falcons, the Cardinals, like, you know, all these teams that have kind of just continually shot themselves in the foot year after year, like if they could finally get over the hump and actually put themselves back in playoff contention. You know, I think those are the stories that we love. That's what we love about the NFL.
1: And we're not even talking about the defending champs, right?
0: Right. Most understated champion we've seen in a while.
1: Phone lines are open. Come on. We're here. This is the final weekend of the NFL preseason. College football is here. Football is back. Let's go.
0: All right. We want to hear from you. 888-SAY-ESPN. That's 888-729-3776. Your top NFL storyline for 2026, plus college football is here. Games tonight, and are people sleeping on those defending champs? That's next. 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

0: The dreams of Ian Fitzsimmons continue on as he works his way towards the mountaintop. Metaphorical, literal, metaphysical mountaintop. You're all going to get there, buddy. I have faith in you. It is Amber and Ian on ESPN Radio.
1: I just got to hit the Powerball, bro. That's all I got to do, right? Or the Mega. The Mega's too expensive, man. They've priced themselves out, personally. $5 for a ticket? No.
0: If you won, like, the lottery, you wouldn't tell anybody, but there would be signs kind of guy, or you just drop mic and peace out?
1: You and I have talked about this. Yeah. No, I have my whole plan. Stosh can probably,
0: regurgitate it for you?
1: Yes. I mean, it's no one will ever know. I'm in a non-disclosed state. Whomever I'm hosting with, so you get a mill tonight. Stosh get a mill. Jake can get a mill. Whoever the hell is shadowing Jake tonight from where'd you go to college? Trinity?
2: Towson.
1: Towson. Baltimore.
0: Towson Tigers, baby. Rawr.
1: Right there. I give him about $100,000. But anyway, I just met the guy like 10 minutes ago.
2: It surprises that much.
1: Thank you, Jake.
0: I was hoping I was going to get $100,000.
1: Nah, you're in for a mill, bro. But nice. Yeah, my brothers get a contract. It says, look, depending on what it is. So let's just go. It's $100 million, right? And phone lines are open, by the way. 888-CESPN, 888-729-3776. Your best in NFL storylines coming into the season, and we'll also get to college football. Or you can be on this also, because Zeno just every now and then draws me off sides. I'm going to form an LLC. My brothers will have a contract. It says this is X amount that you're getting, right? Depending on what I take home after taxes. So if it's $100 million on the Powerball, you're going to take home $50 million. You get this amount of money. If you ask me for another dollar, you owe me everything back that I just gave you.
0: Okay, that's fair.
1: Yeah, and that's it. Done. No one will ever know that I hit it. I will not buy some extravagant home. It's just going to be a beautiful mountain lake house. Done. I need 3-bedroom, 3-bath. I'm good.
0: There's a solid chance I would end up looking like Tom Hanks in Castaway. I'd probably never shave again, just out of principle. Just because I don't care.
1: I'm already there. Right. So, yeah.
0: Just
1: I'm
0: let everything grow.
1: Yeah. I mean, exercise optional. Yeah, I'm with you. 100%.
0: I look like that Geico caveman doing radio here on ESPN Radio. 888-SAY-ESPN, 888-729-3776. Storyline you're most looking forward to in the NFL season. Let's welcome in Gary in New Orleans. Gary, good evening. You're on ESPN Radio.
3: How you guys doing?
0: Good. What do you got?
3: Well, I want to tell you, I think the Saints, and I don't think they're going to be that good this year, but I think we do have our quarterback.
1: Tyler Shough.
0: Tyler Shough has been impressive.
1: What do you like about him?
3: I think he's going to be pretty good.
1: What do you like about
3: him? He's a good running back, too. That little guy, forgot his name, but he's going to be good. But I really want to talk about LSU Tigers, since I heard you talking about Joe Burrow.
1: Yeah, come on.
0: Go ahead.
3: I think that Lane Kiffin's going to have a good season. I think we're going to be pretty good. He's got nobody talks about LSU no more. I mean,
1: Gary, stop. Nobody talks about LSU. That's all we've talked about in the last week and a half is LSU. Now,
3: NFL.
1: Yeah, well, that's your program, there are reports out there now that, we appreciate your phone call, but to say we're not talking about LSU, I mean, my gosh, I'll be there, in a week from today, for Clemson and LSU. But look, are they a good team? Yeah, on paper they are. Yeah, but man, you also have to build chemistry, and I'm curious to see how Lane Kiffin and that staff have been able to get these guys to gel together, Zeno. But also, to say we're not talking about LSU, that's all the entire country has been talking about. If you're a college football fan, for the last week and a half, 2 weeks, is LSU football. Because of what, by all accounts, Lane Kiffin and LSU, allegedly started this whole thing where, if you go to profootballtalk.com, man, they're the ones that started this whole thing where it's trying to get and poach NFL rosters to go to, back to college. Undrafted free agents that don't make an NFL roster. And by the way, here's the kicker, Zeno, and I can't wait to get your answer on this. Lane Kiffin left Ole Miss, which, by the way, Ole Miss was 18 seconds away, one play away from playing for our national title. Yeah. Lane Kiffin left Ole Miss because he didn't believe that Ole Miss could ever get to a national championship. So he goes to LSU. They are now have a right around a $50 million roster. Let that sink in, folks. A $50 million college football roster. They're paying a left tackle out of Colorado, transfer from Colorado, over $4 million. Is Sandler going to be a first-round pick? Yeah, if he plays as well as we think he will. But why do you have to go and now try and get a Jaquan Wright or a Xavion Harris, who played for you at Ole Miss, who were not good enough for the NFL? Why do you have to go get those guys if you went to LSU to have all the resources that you need to go win a national championship and with a $50 million roster before those two guys ever hit campus?
0: The short answer is because he wants to win. I mean, look, and maybe this is just me and the way I grew up watching George Steinbrenner run the Yankees. He didn't care. He didn't care what the optics were. He didn't care what you thought about it. He didn't care if you didn't like it. You know what he cared about? Winning more than anything else. And he went to his grave trying to win every single game like it was the most important game of his life. And Lane is treating it that way. Now, to this point again, Lane did not break any rules in doing this. You don't have to like it. And just like Lane leaving for Ole Miss, he didn't break any rules. They don't have to like it. I'm not telling people that they have to endorse it and say he's doing the right thing. He's a good guy. He's got high moral standing. I don't like any of it. But if he's coaching your team and all he's trying to do is win and win and win, then guess what? You're in love with it. And that's enough for
1: Are
0: certain
1: they?
0: People. Well, I mean, the more talent
1: you have. Let me tell you something. Hey, partner, I promise you this. Next Saturday night. And, oh, yeah, by the way, folks, we're here, man. We are two sleeps away from, you know, big boy college football.
0: Yep.
1: TCU, UNC, you know, NC State, UVA. Yep. Lincoln Riley's going to join us. He plays Saturday night, coming up against San Jose State. He'll join us in the next hour of the program. We're here. Football's back. But the biggest thing for LSU fans, to me, how do you feel about it?
0: I don't think they have a single problem with it. Why should they? I mean, like I said, if he had broken a rule, that's one thing, right? We expect people in high positions of power and people who are in front of others to.
1: But Senator, we're still adding players to a roster where we're kicking off in 2 days. Yeah. FCS already kicked off tonight.
0: I mean, it happens. I know it's pro, but it happens at pro level all the time. They add guys up week to week. They add guys to rosters. I mean, it's roster construction. Now that this is essentially a pro sport, roster construction never stops, period. You never stop trying to improve your standing. And so
1: how are you, if you're Lane Kiffin, they have 112 players on that roster. Your max these days, folks, is 105. 85 mm-hmm. scholarships, and then you have – max of 105 when it comes to preferred walk-ons and walk-ons. They had 112 before Xavion Harris and Daquan Wright. So now you're at 114.
0: Yep.
1: How do you go and look those parents, like Malachi Thomas, who came in from Pittsburgh, tight end, right? You brought him in through the portal. Now you're bringing in Daquan Wright. How are you looking him in the eye and his parents in the eye going, oh, well, sorry, you're out?
0: I don't think he cares about that, and I don't think that's his concern. I think what he is thriving off of right now is sort of a Belichickian mentality that your job is never safe. I will get somebody to replace you if you don't play up to the level that I expect you to. And that is why he's willing to push to the level that he is. He's taking it very cutthroat. But more often than not, that cutthroat approach produces results that are beneficial. You don't have to like it. And again, there's a lot of Patriots players who couldn't hack it. But they won a ton, and either you bought in or you left.
1: No matter what, next Saturday night at Death Valley.
0: Oh, yeah.
1: Think about Dabo Swinney, week one, right? Everyone says he's on the hot seat. Lane Kiffin, week one. Come on, man. It's going to be a storyline no matter what from a winning and losing perspective in that particular game.
0: It's going to be lit. Up next, we'll get back to the NFL ESPN Radio two-a-days with a look at the Patriots and Browns right here in Amber, Indiana on ESPN Radio.
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1: I'm Christine Lisi. In Major League Baseball on this Thursday night, Milwaukee's Jacob Mizorowski has not given up a hit yet. He has five strikeouts so far, is the third pitcher since 1893, age 24 or younger, with five Ks in each of his first 25 games of a season. The others, Mark Pryor in 2003 and Jose Fernandez in 2016. Brewers leading at the Mets 5-0, bottom of the fifth inning. Chris Sale and the Braves looking for their fifth straight win against the two-time defending world champion Dodgers. Sale's given up a couple of hits. He has struck out eight, with two of those coming against Shohei Ohtani. Atlanta still clinging to a 1-0 lead on Los Angeles, bottom five. Astros up one zip on the Yankees, bottom five. Isak Paredes' RBI single has accounted for that game's only run. Two RBI for Jack Caglione. Royals with a 4-0 lead on the Blue Jays, top five from Toronto. Cardinals defeated the Orioles 7-5, so Baltimore and Toronto three back of Cleveland for that final AL wildcard spot. Major League Baseball has proposed a three-week free agent signing window in December as part of a plan to generate an off-season transaction frenzy similar to what we see in the NFL and NBA. A Dallas judge today signed an order that prohibits the NCAA, the SEC, and Commissioner Greg Sankey from stopping a group of athletes, three currently listed on NFL rosters, from returning to college sports for one more season of play. All four power conferences voted this week to adopt similar rules that prohibit teams from playing athletes who previously signed contracts for a sports team. Titans receiver Wandale Robinson being evaluated for a concussion after taking a big hit from Bears safety Xavier Woods during today's practice. Tennessee coach Robert Saleh called the hit a cheap one.
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0: We are oh so close to the start of the NFL season. 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
3: This is Mike Reese covering the Patriots. Will cornerback Christian Gonzalez sign a contract extension? The question hovers over the team, and Gonzalez expressed frustration on Tuesday. The matchup between Gonzalez and receiver A.J. Brown was a highlight of training camp. Meanwhile, quarterback Drake May and the starters haven't played in the preseason. Coach Mike Vrabel said it's because the Patriots aren't a deep team, and they need to keep their best players available.
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0: Chad Fan covers the Patriots for the Boston Globe. He joins us now here on Amber and Ian on ESPN Radio and the ESPN app. Chad, final preseason game tonight. Just in short order, you know, with the expectation for the Patriots and how Mike Vrabel has handled this preseason after a tumultuous offseason, things seem to have died down. What has the focus been as they head into this final preseason game?
4: The focus has been keeping the varsity healthy, basically. We haven't seen their starters at all. Drake May is not going to play in the preseason. He actually made a pretty revealing comment earlier this week. I think it was on Monday, where he said, we're not a deep team. And that was right before they traded Kayshon Boutte, who was a good receiver for them last year, for a backup safety and a seventh round pick to the Texans. So I think he's concerned about injuries to the starters, and they've been extra protective of them during training camp, even more so than most teams have. And, you know, most teams do that nowadays.
5: So Braves is not a guy, and I've known him close to damn 25 years now. Chad, he's not a dude that is going to say something like, we're not a very deep team, unless he really means it. So how is the depth there in New England? Because, folks, if you don't remember, they were just in the damn Super Bowl last year.
4: Yeah, they're a good team. A very good, I think, 1-22 when you look at their roster. But he's not lying. And my perception of him, having covered him here as a player for the Patriots and then these last 2 years seeing how he handles himself, conducts himself as a coach with the media, he tells you what he believes. He's not like
5: amen. Bill hey, no doubt.
4: Yeah, Bill no Parcells doubt. Would like say things to try to light a fire under his players. Belichick would do that once in a while. Vrabel's just kind of telling you what he really thinks, which makes it much easier to report on him. And you look at the depth chart, and they do need some help. And the reason for that is they had some terrible drafts before he got here in the late years of Bill Belichick. And you look at the year they drafted Drake May, that's going to go down as a great draft because of one player, but there's nobody left on the roster from that draft other than him. So they've missed out on some opportunities to add depth over the years to this team in the drafts.
0: Again, Chad Finn of the Boston Globe covering the Patriots here on Amber and Ian. Christian Gonzalez contract, where are we with this thing? Do you think it gets done? Will he say, hey, once the season starts, if they don't get it done, we're not negotiating until the end of the year? How does this play out?
4: Yeah, it's not great right now because everybody's been anticipating that it would get done. It just makes all sense in the world. He's second most important player on the roster after May. Was great in the Super Bowl last year where not a lot of Patriots were. And just seems to rise the occasion. Does a great job against the good receivers. And thought, okay, cornerback, rare, difficult position to find good players there. And for whatever reason, it's become contentious. Part of it was Robert Kraft, I think, annoyed Gonzalez by saying some things about how much they were willing to pay him and that they had made him an offer that would make him the highest paid quarterback. But it feels like it's a semantics game. Cornerback feels like a semantics game because it's hard to tell. They won't acknowledge how much of that's guaranteed money. So right now it feels like about 50-50 whether it gets done. And we thought it would all along. We're still waiting for that news to come around.
5: This is the hardest question that I think we all have every NFL preseason. Yeah, here we go, right? But the Patriots are in a division that you have the Jets and the Dolphins, so that should be four damn near guaranteed wins, right? So,
4: right.
5: But it's a hard to win on any Sunday, right, in the National Football League. What are the expectations this year for the Pats?
4: I think people believe this is a really good team because A.J. Brown's here. Romeo Doubs was brought in as a second receiver. They've got receivers now that really match up with May's strong suits, which is throwing the ball downfield. He's so accurate. They couldn't really do that last year where Steph Diggs was the best receiver and he was more of a short yardage guy at that point. So the pieces really seem to fit here. It's a good defense, but their schedule's way tougher than it was last year. The AFC East is easy, and they'll probably split with Buffalo like they seem to do and probably get five of their wins in the division, but they're going to be playing a tough game almost every week. So I think what happens is they're probably a better all-around football team than they were last year, but it's going to be hard for them to win as many games just because the opponents are much more difficult this time around.
0: And the close game factor, Chad. I mean, they won so many close games last year. I don't know if that's sustainable.
4: Yeah.
5: Chad, we appreciate you, man. Thank you so much for your time, as always.
4: Hey, great talking to you guys. Take care.
1: I need everything you got.
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2: 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The Cleveland Browns.
6: This is Daniel Oyafusi covering the Browns. In Cleveland, many eyes are already on the 2027 draft, when the Browns could use two first-round picks to finally target their quarterback of the future. But first-year coach Tal Monken is focused on the now. Deshaun Watson will get another shot to start at quarterback in week one, but after struggling in the preseason and going at fans who booed him, it might not be long until we see Shedeur Sanders under center. On defense, life without Myles Garrett starts now. The two-time Defensive Player of the Year is in LA, but the Browns did get two-time Pro Bowler Jared Verse back, and they think they have the talent to still be one of the league's best defenses.
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0: Let's bring in Mary Kay Cabot, who covers the Browns for Cleveland.com. Mary Kay, welcome. It looks like from the outside that naming Deshaun Watson the starter by Todd Monken has gone over like a fart in church. Now that some of the dust has begun to settle, I mean, does this feel like the right decision to you?
7: Well, we shall see. It's a football decision, and that's what everybody kind of has to keep in mind. Todd Monken did this for one reason and one reason only, because he strongly felt that Deshaun Watson would give this football team the best chance to win when they go down to Jacksonville on September 13th. And the reason I say that is because he feels he'll be able to get the team in and out of the huddle, that he'll be able to use multiple cadences, slide the protections, manage the motions, ID the defenders, and, you know, change the play and do all of those things that you have to do in this QB control Todd Monken offense. So I do think that was really it. That's the bottom line. He feels like Shedeur Sanders is coming up the learning curve very well in the operation of the offense, but he's not quite there yet. He's getting it, but he's not to the point yet where Todd Monken feels that he can go out there and be successful, especially on the road using silent count and all of those kinds of things.
5: So you're telling us that right now, Mary Kay, that this was truly Monken's decision and not a Jimmy Haslam decision to have Deshaun Watson in his last year of that $230 million guaranteed contract be the starting quarterback.
7: Not at all Jimmy Haslam's decision. Jimmy wants one thing as well. He wants to win. And if Todd Monken said to him, we think Shedeur is the guy that can get that job done in week one, then that's what it would have been. This decision was guided by football only, and I know some people don't want to believe that, but what you see in preseason on the field and in practice doesn't always inform how a quarterback is going to perform in the regular season. And I strongly believe that Todd Monken just felt that he has the more experienced three-time Pro Bowl quarterback who right now is as healthy as he's been since he's been in Cleveland, and that's the way he decided to go.
0: She's Mary Kay Cabot from Cleveland.com. Browns reporter joining us here on Amber and Ian on ESPN Radio and the ESPN app. All right, let's look outside of quarterback because we know one way or another that's going to have a big factor on the success of this team. But where else is the strength of this team? Myles Garrett is gone. Now the defense will look a little bit different. Are there enough skill position players? Are they going to go run heavy? Where else does this team really, you know, have a chance to win games?
7: Let's look at the defense, first of all. Of course, new coordinator in Mike Rutenberg. Myles Garrett is gone. Jared Verse is here. They've already had some adversity. Their number two edge, Alex Wright, went down with a ruptured Achilles last week, so they had to replace him. And so they're a little bit thin there. So it's going to be up to Rudy, as they call him, to try to find that pressure and to try to find those sacks somewhere else. But Jared Verse has been a really nice addition to this football team. He's been a unifier on the team, bringing guys together, lots of leadership, maybe a little bit of a nasty edge. So I think the defense is still going to be really good. You've got good players at every level. You've got Carson Schwessinger, the reigning NFL Rookie of the Year at linebacker. You've got good guys in the secondary, including five-time Pro Bowler Denzel Ward. You've got safety Grant Delpit. So there's a lot still to like about this defense. You go over to the offensive side of the ball, and in addition to quarterback, there are some question marks elsewhere. They have five brand-new guys starting together on the offensive line. That's another reason why I think Todd Monken probably wanted a more experienced veteran quarterback under center. And then you've got the two new rookie receivers, Casey Concepcion, Denzel Boston. They're going to be really good, but, of course, they probably will have some rookie growing pains. It's a very, very young offense. Brand new offense, it needs to come together.
5: Mary Kay, in all your years of covering the NFL, did you ever dream that you would be having to write and talk about an undrafted free agent tight end in Daquan Wright as much as you have?
7: Well, no, but I will tell you, as you mentioned, in all the years that I've been covering the Cleveland Browns, I've pretty much seen it all. So it really would be hard to shock me, to surprise me, especially, you know, when you're talking about the quarterback position. I was just thinking about this the other day. And in fact, I got a text from an agent today saying that I should get hazard pay for some of the quarterback situations that I've had to cover, from, you know, Johnny Manziel, Baker Mayfield, Deshaun Watson. I mean, you name it. It goes on and on. Shador Sanders. And so it's been really crazy. But the Daquan Wright story, yes, it just added to the list. Now, the thing about Daquan Wright here, everybody wonders what we think and what teammates think. We barely knew him. He showed up on the doorstep. He's been injured. I hardly even knew he was on the roster until this all came about. He was a backline player and, you know, someone that was going to be trying to make the football team, probably would have ended up maybe on the practice squad. Not really sure how that would have gone, but yeah, he's gotten a lot of run, and now I've seen just about everything.
0: Mary Kay, just real quick. That's awesome, by the way.
5: Including, by the way, including free Bud Light for this, for the city of Cleveland, right?
0: Right.
5: I mean, you know, there you go. And one game from Baker Mayfield. There you go.
7: I still have that beer, by the way. It's sitting in my office at home.
5: That's awesome.
7: I don't know. I mean, that's, I don't so know good. Why I still have that beer, but I do.
0: It's a memento. With Todd Monken being so focused on trying to win, how long is the leash for Watson, would you say? I mean, is there a decision point? You think if they start out 1-3, do they have to go 2-6? I mean, if you had to best guess when he would make a change, if he's going to, what does it look like?
7: I don't know how long the leash is, but I will say this. They start out with two games on the road in Jacksonville, in Tampa. Then Deshaun Watson is going to have to come home and try to navigate a hostile home crowd. That is just the bottom line for him. And then he threw gasoline onto the fire with his press conference the other night. So it's not going to be easy to play here unless he has built up a whole lot of goodwill chips in those first two games on the road. If he goes down to Jacksonville and Tampa and does some really nice things and maybe even wins one of those games, then you maybe can come back here and sort of try to silence those boos. Or he's going to have to play with noise-canceling headphones on underneath the helmet somehow, because it could get loud and it could get ugly. And I just don't know how it's going to go. I've never really seen anything quite like this before, where the hometown really dislikes the starting quarterback that much.
0: Try being in Atlanta for a while. I've seen some quarterbacks not be liked here. She is Mary Kay Cabot, Cleveland.com, Browns reporter. Thanks so much for the time this evening. We appreciate it.
7: Sure. Thanks for having me.
5: You have seen a few things, in Atlanta. And she's spot on, by the way.
0: I don't think I'm fully going to grasp until I watch a game how bad it is in Cleveland for Deshaun. Like, that's what I'm really curious to see. All right, up next, some hotel horror stories. It's Amber and Ian on ESPN Radio.
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2: The Wish House at the Hotel California. With Marcus Renaud, who's in for Amber Wilson. I'm Ian Fitzsimmons. You're on ESPN Radio, the ESPN app, SiriusXM Channel 80. You can relate to this. All of you. Every one of you. There's been a time where you've had to stay at a hotel and you're like, am I ever leaving? Am I ever going to get the hell out of here? I have two examples. But the reason I bring this up, Zeno, as you're looking at me like, yeah, I got one. Yeah, there's a time or two. I'm watching McAfee today, and he drops this little nugget on how many days some people are going to be staying in the same hotel room that are covering the U.S. Open when it comes to tennis. Go ahead, Mac.
3: We're in New York. The U.S. Open's happening. Good luck to all parties as they play tennis. Mm-hmm. Some of the people who are covering the U.S. Open are staying in this hotel for 22 straight days. Man. Do you know that's how long tennis tournaments are?
4: Oh, boy.
3: 22 straight days somebody is staying in this hotel that I am in to cover the U.S. Open. That's a rental.
2: That's a rental. He's right. What's the longest stint you've had in the same hotel room? I've got one that tops 22 days. What do you got?
5: Well, I started to think about this. In an actual hotel, it's probably about 7 or 8 days is the longest I've had.
2: In the same room?
5: In the same room, yeah.
2: 31.
5: Wow.
2: 31 with two dogs.
5: Well, that's...
2: And newlyweds. We've been married... Well, I mean, I still consider myself a newlywed, but... My bride and I, married a year, go to the Utah Jazz, Utah Utes Radio Network, and I was told, yeah, we have you for, 2 months, an extended stay until you find a, place to live. We know that you've never been out here at the Wasatch Front, so until you get your boundaries and whatnot, yeah, we got you. Extended stay. The extended stay was the Hampton Inn and Suites. Right there in Sugar Hill, and it was 31 days with two dogs and my wife in a one. It's right there. You've been in a Hampton Inn, right? That's a one room. There's your kitchen, which is your stove, right? A couple plates, a couple cups, right? And you got an oven and a fridge, and there's your bed, and there's the couch, and that's your room. 31 days, Haas.
5: I had a a lot of this is military related. They have on post hotels, on post housing. So when we typically do training exercises,
2: so people don't know he's a colonel in the U.S. Army. God bless you. Yeah.
5: Thank
2: so
5: you. I'm there for 2 weeks. I'm there for 2 weeks straight. So 14 days in a little similar extended stay type room. I did do 3 weeks straight in a tent on a cot. Does that count?
2: Dude, anything you do with that uniform on, yeah, it counts. I mean, it's done. Now, my most miserable, because 31 days out there, I mean, we were excited. You have the mountains and this and that. I mean, it wasn't, miserable. The dogs made it kind of miserable, but it wasn't, horrific. Horrific was rooting against my own child.
5: Okay.
2: Yeah. So, this is 3 years ago. Rowan, my older daughter, who's now at Oregon, is going to be a junior. So, 4 years ago. She's being recruited by Ole Miss, Pama. She's a goalkeeper, so we're going on this recruiting tour and then go to the beach for a week. And then she has her select team. It's play and stay. So you didn't get to choose where you got to stay. You had to stay at your team's assigned hotel, right? And they're going for a national title. So they're in the regional quarterfinals and then semifinals. I've never, ever rooted against one of my kids until that trip.

0: we were in room 612 of the Drury Inn in Baton Rouge, Louisiana.
1: Mm-hmm.
0: For crazy, 9 days.
1: Crazy that you remember the room number.
0: Just, you can't turn it loose, dude. I can still smell it. I mean, for 9 days. And if you lose on that first day, you're gone. Nope, they win. Lose on the second day, now it's double elimination. Well, they lose. Okay, we might be out of here. Third day, right? Nope, they win. Oh, they win. Oh, no, we can't keep winning. Yeah, they did. I have never, ever rooted against my child until that particular stay. Because room 612 was getting rank, and it was rank when we got in, and it was even worse when we left.
1: Fatherhood at its finest. Oh, please lose a game. Coach. I want to go home.
0: Yeah. God, please. We've been on this damn road trip for 30 days. We've been in room 612 for 9. Please, can we go home?
1: Right.
0: Can you lose?
1: I was happy you kept winning, but it was really annoying for me to have to stay here.
0: I wasn't happy at all.
1: That story time at with Ian is brought to you by hands-free Skechers slip-ins, Aeroburst high-performance running shoes that cut through the wind. All right, up next, Ian, is Kurt Cignetti the reason why Lane Kiffin is pushing so hard to add former NFL players to his roster? One person thinks so. We'll discuss that next. It's Amber and Ian. Mark Zeno in for Amber Wilson. It's ESPN Radio, the ESPN app, and Sirius XM Channel 80.
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2: I'm Christine Lisi. Milwaukee's Jacob Mizorowski, the best pitcher in Major League Baseball, has given up two runs, two hits. He struck out five. He and the Brewers leading them at 6-2, bottom of the sixth inning. The Braves seeking their fifth consecutive win against the two-time defending World Series champs, still clinging to a 1-0 lead on the Dodgers, bottom seven. Atlanta's Chris Sale has struck out nine, eight Ks for LA's Yoshi Yamamoto. Christian Walker's two-run homers increased the Astros' lead to 3-0 on the Yankees, bottom of the sixth inning. Jack Caglione, 3-for-4, four RBI and a run scored. He and the Royals now leading the Blue Jays 10-0, bottom six from Toronto. Cardinals defeated the Orioles 7-5. Baltimore is three back of Cleveland for the final AL wildcard spot. Major League Baseball's proposed a three-week free agent signing window in December as part of a plan to generate an offseason transaction frenzy similar to those in the NFL and NBA. A Dallas judge today signed an order that prohibits the NCAA, the SEC, and its commissioner Greg Sankey from stopping a group of athletes, three currently listed on NFL rosters, from returning to college sports for one more season of play. All four power conferences voted this week to adopt similar rules that prohibit teams from playing athletes who've previously signed contracts for a pro sports team. Packers running back Josh Jacobs charged with misdemeanor battery and misdemeanor criminal damage to property 3 months after he was arrested following a domestic violence incident at his home near Green Bay. He is subject to suspension by the NFL, which is conducting its own investigation. The Colts activated receiver Alec Pierce off the PUP list. He was a limited participant today at practice. Pierce is coming off ankle surgery.
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21: So far, it's been kind of a good Thursday. So far, I don't want to jinx it or anything.
22: You mean the Giants didn't play today?
21: I wasn't talking about that.
22: Oh, you weren't.
21: I was talking a little bit about the guys from Hawaii who are playing in preseason games, and the one that I think everybody was certainly going to be watching was Dylan Gabriel, and so far, Dylan Gabriel's looked pretty good.
22: Yeah, I think he might have, or he might very possibly lock up that third spot in the rotation for quarterbacks. I think his performance today, I think, is going to give him a shot at another year with the Browns.
21: Are you ready for a hot take?
22: Yes.
21: Because, you know, sports talk radio is full of hot takes.
22: I like hot takes better than hot pockets.
21: You know, I might have to disagree with you on that one.
22: Not a big hot pocket
21: I like
22: guy.
21: Hot cakes better than hot takes.
22: I like hot cakes as well.
21: Dylan Gabriel looks better than Deshaun Watson.
22: Well, that's not a stretch. No, I mean,
21: yeah, I know.
22: You got to keep in mind it is the third and final exhibition game,
21: yeah.
22: And they're playing the second and third teams. But regardless, yeah, you're right, because Deshaun Watson looked awful last week, and then it was named the starter. Dylan looks really good today.
21: 8 of 9, 139 yards, and a couple of touchdowns. I've really liked his the command of the offense. He's been reading. His recognition's been good. He's had some good passes over the middle. Nothing really I would say phenomenal or out of this world, but you're asking for an opportunity to see what he looks like in a new offense.
22: Josh, he's trying to become the third string quarterback.
21: No,
22: so
21: no,
22: I don't think you're going to see any big, you know, kind of things from him.
21: Right. But you want to make the team.
22: Absolutely.
21: You're getting like a whole half to play with whoever you've got. I mean, 'cause you're right, it's not a whole bunch of first teamers.
22: And even the Browns' first teamers aren't very good. So think about the second and third teamers he has to work with.
21: Yep. But Gabriel, I think, has looked fine. Fine's not fair. I think he's looked
22: better.
21: Good.
22: Yes.
21: Not great, but good. He's done the job that he's being asked to do. And it's a 20-10 Cleveland game, 6:15 to go second quarter. That one's on Prime Video. And Al Michaels did get a Hawaii.
22: Al always tries to get those Hawaii references when he can.
21: It helps when Dylan Gabriel's playing. We haven't seen Peter Manuma in this game for New England.
22: I don't know if that's a good or bad sign.
21: We haven't really seen much of him at all in the preseason, to be honest.
22: That kind of gives you an idea of where he is.
21: Mm-hmm. Not the only Hawaii guys involved in preseason games today. One of them is not Dejon Stribling. He was questionable coming in today with a shoulder injury, and it doesn't look like he's playing.
22: I don't think they need to see anything more from him. No. I think he is, obviously he's going to have a roster spot and he's going to contend for a starting spot.
21: Absolutely. He has been the talk of the NFL, not just locally in San Francisco, but we've been hearing people talking about him in fantasy. Mm-hmm. His rise has been fantastic. San Francisco playing against the Las Vegas Raiders. You can hear that on the new 1420 Hawaii's News and Sports.
22: So it's like a D1 team playing a D2 team. The Raiders being the D2 team.
21: Are you trying to start something with a fan base?
22: No. I'm just saying.
21: You got Niners fans listening. You're like, yeah, go Scott. And then you got Raiders fans who are what is he doing?
22: I'm not a Niner or a Raiders fan.
21: No, I know. But you know how those fan bases feel about one another.
22: My son-in-law is a diehard Raiders fan. And he's realistic. We were just all keeping focus on Konse more than anything.
21: Yeah, and Konse hasn't played.
22: Yeah, he's not going to make the team.
21: I have a hard time thinking where he will. I mean, if he plays in the second half, then maybe there's a chance. But Matt Gay has kicked two field goals. He's done the kickoff work so far.
22: Konse's run is done. Yeah. The only thing you can hope for is because of the international rules and because it doesn't count against your roster number, that they'll keep him around. Maybe they see him as a project. You know, maybe he's a year or two away and they can stash him on the practice squad. But he's not going to make the 53-man roster.
21: Yeah, I can't think that kickers as a project. Kickers, projects, put them together, it's like oil and water.
22: Well, if it doesn't really cost you anything, then you can kind of get away with that, right? And I think if he gets released, somebody might pick him up just because of that fact. It doesn't really hurt them at all. Why not? I mean, he had last year, which was an unbelievable year, but he doesn't have a long history of success because he didn't start kicking until he was 25 years old or whatever. He was older.
21: Well, but that's the problem, too, is that he's not 22.
22: Yeah, he's 27, I think.
21: Yeah, and I think that means your shelf life of being able to make and hold on to a roster spot is much thinner.
22: But if you're going to be an older player, special teams as a kicker is probably the position you can kick until you're 40.
21: That's true.
22: Or older.
21: That's true.
22: He's not playing offensive line or linebacker or running back.
21: Imagine that. But
22: that would be interesting.
21: Yeah.
22: They've got Konse in the backfield.
21: Yeah. 6-3 is the score. Raiders up on the Niners. 4:30 to go in the first half.
22: That's an exciting exhibition game, Josh. I'm glad I'm not turning in or tuning in.
21: Well, I mean, it is on the new 1420 Hawaii's News and Sports.
22: Well, we're busy. We can't listen.
21: Yeah, I know. And then the other one is Pittsburgh and Buffalo. By the way, Jonah Lu'ulu, I don't know if he's seen action for the Raiders. I haven't seen him on the tackle list yet. We asked about Roman Wilson in Pittsburgh. We haven't seen a lot of him, and I think it's fair to say that Roman Wilson's been underperforming his first couple of years. I think there was an injury mixed in there, but he's been a little disappointing. There was a story today, and I don't think Roman Wilson has gotten in the game in Pittsburgh. It's 21-17, Steelers lead, 2:14 to go in the third quarter. Guess what? Aaron Rodgers didn't play. Not a surprise.
22: I wouldn't play any of my starters.
21: There was an idea floated out there of making Roman Wilson a punt returner, which is I don't know, maybe I see it a little bit differently. I kind of see it as, man, you can't trust him as a receiver, so now you're talking about the idea of having him field punts? That doesn't seem like a real confident thing there. Haven't seen Herbig in the game, by the way, for Pittsburgh.
22: Well,
21: so
22: you're not going to see him either.
21: No. But that's kind of the latest on Hawaii guys in preseason games. Tua doesn't play until later this weekend. Rams and Chargers are a little bit later on today. So we'll kind of watch all that stuff. The Tua's game is tomorrow. He's starting for Atlanta at Miami. And, of course, it's in Miami. So there
22: that's interesting.
21: Yeah. There are people wondering, how are they going to are they going to boo Tua?
22: Oh, for sure.
21: Yeah.
22: Don't you think? I think for sure.
21: I think
22: he's going to get a lot of boos.
21: I guess, are the boos because he just didn't win?
22: I think that's probably a lot of it, even though a lot of it may not have been his fault. If you're the quarterback, you're the face of the franchise, and you go as the franchise goes. And I think a lot was expected considering where he was picked in the draft. And did he even go to a playoff game? Did they even make the playoffs? They never even made the playoffs, right? So, yeah, so you know how fan bases are. I'm sure there'll be boos, but I don't think anybody dislikes him there. Who knows?
21: I mean, he did
22: rock the boat a bit.
21: Especially last year, calling out players.
22: Which I'm 100% against. I thought that was a bad move by Tua.
21: Yeah. That hastened the exit. But, you know, it's also hard. Like, I can understand the boos, but he also, he left his body on the line there for that franchise. How many concussions that he got. I mean, it's hard to, and I'm not saying booing is wrong, but it's hard to boo someone who took so much punishment. But it is a business in which you have to win at the end of the day.
22: Do you think the average fan thinks that deeply?
21: No, I get it. I absolutely get it.
22: I've never booed anybody, I don't think.
21: Really?
22: I'm not a boo kind of guy. That's just not who I am. I don't think I've ever booed anybody at a game.
21: Well, you're such a nice guy.
22: I might have yelled something. Yeah, I don't know about that. Depends who you ask. But, no, I've yelled it, you know, not when I'm working, obviously, but as a fan. But, no, I'm not a big boo guy. That's just not who I am.
21: Yeah. Yeah, that'll be interesting tomorrow. That'll be at 1. So that'll we'll know what goes
22: definitely
21: on before
22: have
21: we get on
22: in that,
21: the air. Yeah,
22: for sure.
21: And look, you found interest in a set of preseason games.
22: Well, I found individuals I have interest in. I don't have interest in the games.
21: Not trying to put words in your mouth or
22: thank
21: anything,
22: you.
21: But you can get in touch with us here on Pacheco at Hart. Our number 808-296-1500. Dave Reardon's going to join us a little bit later on in the program, right? 4:30 this afternoon.
22: Dave will join us. He's been out at football practice, taking a look at volleyball, and of course the columnist for the Star Advertiser. He has a lot of thoughts. We'll ask him his opinion on things.
21: That is the understatement of the century. Dave Reardon has a lot of thoughts.
22: That's true.
21: I'm excited to talk with him. It's been a while. So we'll chat with him a little bit later on. We did get, and we'll talk a little bit more about Hawaii football against Stanford. We'll break that down a little bit more. There's also some Mountain West news that may potentially change the way that we look at some of these conference games. Well, in fact, New Mexico is where we'll go, and we'll do this coming up in about 5 minutes. But before we got on the air, the Mountain West did put out a statement in regards to the whole players coming back from the NFL. That's going to get hung up in litigation and everything. We've been asking ourselves, okay, we know what the Big Ten feels. We know what the SEC feels. The ACC added theirs, and we saw a draft of their rules today. We saw what UC Santa Barbara feels. Waiting for you to figure out the joke in that.
22: Yeah, it went over my head, Josh.
21: UC Santa Barbara doesn't have a football team.
22: Oh, okay.
21: Yeah, UC Santa Barbara decided to troll people by putting out a thing.
22: They used to have a football team.
21: They did, you're right. So they put out a thing with their own statement, and then they had the image of the three Spider-Men pointing at each other. And one Spider-Man was SEC, one Spider-Man was the Big Ten, the other Spider-Man was UCSB, all pointing at one another. And UC Santa Barbara saying, standing with Big Ten and SEC since 1992, saying, UC Santa Barbara Athletics announced Wednesday that effective immediately, we will prohibit football players who have signed an NFL contract, were on an NFL roster at any point, or declared for the NFL draft from being eligible for athletic competition at our institution. We stand with the Big Ten and SEC. Go Gauchos. That's, you know, that's... that's a good job. It means, athletic that, it means department that
22: the,
21: being relevant.
22: Well, it sounds like the media relations department needs a little bit more to do. Since they don't have football, they're not as busy as like, let's say, the UH media relations department.
21: But the Mountain West put out one within the last 45 minutes. This is what it says. Consistent with NCAA eligibility standards, the Mountain West Board of Directors has unanimously adopted a conference rule prohibiting professional athletes from competing in the sport of football. Interestingly, it doesn't say anything else like basketball.
22: That's a good point.
21: Because we've seen players who have played overseas who have come back, and not just for Hawaii, but other places, who have gone on and played at Hawaii and other institutions.
22: Isn't one of the recruits coming in this year, didn't he play a little professional basketball like in New Zealand and Australia?
21: Yeah. In fact, that's where Hawaii went on their Australian trip, and they played the young man's former team.
22: Right.
21: Gidas Namiksha played professionally before going to Xavier and then ultimately coming to Hawaii. It's become fairly common, I think, for international student athletes who play basketball to do that and then go to their respective schools, which is why I think just mentioning football is very interesting, where other sports have mentioned other conferences have mentioned other sports. But I've noticed they also specifically say the NBA. They may not say Eurobasket.
22: Well, I'm thinking if they're only saying it's about football, then if I'm Rich Hill, I try to recruit Colton Wong as your second baseman next year on the baseball team. I bet you Colton could be an All-American still.
21: I think you're right.
22: He's retired. He lives on Oahu.
21: Right. They say here, under the rule, a student athlete shall be ineligible to represent a Mountain West institution in football if the individual declares for a professional sports league draft and does not timely withdraw, appears on the roster of a professional sports league, or signs a contract with a professional sports league to provide athletic services. Any student athlete who meets one or more of these criteria shall be deemed ineligible for football competition at a Mountain West member institution. We brought this up because I think Timmy Chang had floated out the idea of if something happens to Peter Manuma, because the whole fifth-year eligibility thing, that's why some of these players left, thinking they had no eligibility left, that, okay, maybe Manuma can come back and play for the University of Hawaii.
22: And my understanding is that's something that they were serious about. It wasn't just something floating around. They were really looking at the idea if he doesn't make an NFL roster that he could come back and play for Hawaii this year. That's not going to happen now.
21: Right, yeah. I mean, that's I'm sure it's a little awkward where you're thinking that, but you also know where your administration stands. Your administration's like, no, we're going to side. We're going to stay with the rest of the conference. We don't want to be like LSU and isolate ourselves from everybody else when we're for the first time a full-fledged member of the Mountain West. Not a good idea. So that's the latest here within the last 45 minutes or so. But how has the landscape of the Mountain West potentially changed on the football side? We'll talk about that coming up. Scott Robbs in for Chris Hart, Josh Pacheco. It is Pacheco and Hart here on ESPN Honolulu.
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22: It's a Thursday edition of Pacheco and Hart. It is 3:19 19. I'm the only guy that likes to give the time, Josh.
21: Because everybody can see it.
22: Well, not necessarily. You know, there are people that don't have watches or clocks or whatever. Who knows? Just it's just a courtesy. Okay. 296, by the way, is our our phone number is 808-296-1500. You can text us, or we'd love to hear from you as well, because Josh has some pretty big news, I think.
21: Hawaii's chances of winning the Mountain West just got a little bit better today.
22: I think everybody's chance in the Mountain West got a little bit better, at least the contending teams, including us and UNLV and maybe a couple other teams.
21: North Dakota State.
22: Tell them why, Josh.
21: The starting quarterback at New Mexico was Jack Lane, but he is now out for the season. He had an injury that was suffered during camp, and Jason Eck just announced today that he's getting surgery. So he's done. They've got their opener against Central Michigan coming up, and they're going to play multiple quarterbacks in that game. So add New Mexico to the list of schools that right now does not know who their quarterback is going to be. UNLV is going to have a quarterback competition that gets underway this Saturday when they play Memphis. And now you got to look at New Mexico. And that is really unfortunate. It's fortunate for everybody else. But for Jason Eck, who's done a fantastic job in just a year.
22: Yeah, I don't think he's going to be in Albuquerque much longer.
21: No. What he's done is remarkable. This is a pretty major setback, though.
22: I agree.
21: For him.
22: I think it's a huge setback, because even though the Mountain West didn't come out with a preseason poll, general consensus is it's New Mexico, Hawaii, UNLV, the top three. And a lot of those have New Mexico as the favorite this year in the Mountain West. Losing your starting quarterback, that is a real tough break for the Lobos.
21: Yeah, New Mexico doesn't play in week zero. They're going to play in week one.
22: I hate that week zero.
21: You're going to keep week zero, even though everybody's going to be allowed to play in week zero.
22: Yeah, that's ridiculous.
21: That makes so much sense.
22: Yes, exactly.
21: New Mexico is still a favorite against Central Michigan.
22: I hope so.
21: They're a 10.5-point favorite. And I don't know if that's changed in the last couple of hours. It looks like it's changed by a couple of points.
22: They don't play till next week, Josh. Nobody cares about the line
21: change.
22: Now. It will go up or down.
21: They always
22: do
21: week zero, week one. Yeah. Central Michigan already named their starting quarterback in Jaden Glasser. But what New Mexico has at quarterback, you've got Toa Fa'avai, James Lobstein, Cade Mitchell's a freshman. They got a bunch of quarterbacks there, but
22: all
21: it's going
22: to
21: be interesting.
22: All meaningless names to us, because none of us know who they are or what they can do.
21: It's going to be really interesting to see what they decide to do. But Jack Lane, I mean, we got to talk to him at Mountain West Media Days. He's a tough son of a gun. You know, he does take the mindset of his head coach, who is also a tough son of a gun.
22: No doubt.
21: And yeah, I'm going to be really, really fascinated to see see who wins that. Luke Mulga is one of their quarterbacks. He transferred from Oregon last year, where he took he had five passes at Oregon. And then I think the other one, James Lobstein's been there for 2 years, so he's got a little bit of
22: that's a great quarterback name, Lobstein.
21: And Toa Fa'avai did play very briefly last year at New Mexico, so they got some guys who have familiarity.
22: They'll figure it out. I mean, it's a good team. They've got a lot of talent. They'll figure it out. But you know, it is such a huge advantage that Hawaii has this year in having a guy that has a couple of years experience now in Alejandro, and we know what he can do. You mentioned UNLV still hasn't figured out their quarterback situation. You read the X's from sports writers. There are a lot of schools still trying to figure out who's going to be their signal caller heading into the season. Hawaii doesn't have that problem.
21: Yeah, hasn't had that problem for a long time.
22: Yeah, I think that's a huge advantage for Hawaii, and I think it's a big advantage going into Saturday's game.
21: Texter from the 551, we should be worrying about Alejandro. No starting quarterback, no chance.
22: Well, that wasn't the case last year. Alejandro got hurt. The backup did pretty well. He's now the starter at San Jose State. But I agree. I think for Hawaii to be successful this year, Alejandro has to be on both feet throughout the season, if possible.
21: Devil's advocate, by the way, would say that when it comes to Luke Weaver going in last year, was that it was a favorable part of the schedule
4: favorable teams. That's the devil's advocate to what you just said.
22: Yeah, but then obviously you're not thinking about the play against Cal in the Hawaii Bowl.
4: No, yeah. I mean, we're talking about the games that he just started.
22: And it was. They were lesser teams. I think one of them was a FCS school, right?
4: Mm-hmm. Yeah.
22: But he looked good, and it parlayed him into a starting job at San Jose State. I thought he was one of the better backup quarterbacks Hawaii's had in a while. He looked pretty good. He looked like a guy that could be a starter, and now he is.
4: Well, yeah. I mean, it's one of those where you kind of forget, he had experience. Mm-hmm. Experience that maybe he didn't know a lot about because it was on a JUCO level, but he was among the very best at JUCO. And it reminded me sometimes of some things baseball coaches say, since we both go back to baseball, that it's hard to adjust to quality pitching when you're a JUCO hitter going up to Division One.
22: Always takes about a year for the hitters to get acclimated to that.
4: It is rare for some to get acclimated right away. Yeah. And while hitting a baseball versus throwing a football against a defense is very, very different, there aren't a lot of JUCO guys that see playing time right away going to Division One in general. Because that's such a crowded position. And then if you get that playing time, the succession to be able to do that. And remember, you had Marmar Davis, who was a backup for a period of time. And he was a UCLA guy, although he didn't really play much.
22: He didn't play at all at UCLA.
4: Right. He was someone who was on an FBS roster. And I don't think we talk about enough how Luke Weaver worked his way into that role, given that you could make the argument that that was a much tougher backup job for him to win going up, I mean, with who he was going up against. So, from that perspective, you're right. I think he was an outstanding story. Now, the question is, with Jorgensen as the backup quarterback, is there that same confidence?
22: Let's hope we don't find out.
4: Yeah.
22: the backup quarterback always seems to be the most popular player on a team, particularly when you're struggling. Mm-hmm. I'm not even thinking about that stuff right now. I think Mike Alejandro, you look at him physically, he obviously has spent a lot of time in the gym. He's put on some good weight. He's always been short his whole life, so it's not anything new to him when he goes out there.
4: Right.
22: He has learned how to adapt. I think he's impressive. Yeah. For a guy that's only about 5'7", 5'8", he's not very big.
4: But I don't blame the fans for thinking about it.
22: No, of course. Yeah. It's natural because we've seen it already. In the 2 years he's played, he's gotten hurt. And, you know, if there's a betting line on whether or not Alejandro's going to play all 12 games this year, you know, probably the odds would be on probably no.
4: Yeah.
22: I mean, if you're looking at odds.
4: Mm-hmm. I think the other thing is, and we were talking about this before the show, is naturally you have concerns about the offensive line. I mean, how often have we had concerns about the offensive line at the University of Hawaii? And that offensive line proved a lot of people wrong in the second half of last year. But this is the start of a new year, and as long as you have questions about the line, you have to have questions about your quarterback staying upright. So,
22: There's a direct correlation between offensive line play and the health of your quarterback.
4: Absolutely.
22: But, you know, Mike also likes to get out of the pocket. He likes to move around. You know, maybe slide a little bit more often than he has in the past. Don't take the hits. He'll learn. He's still a young guy.
4: Yeah, get your prep for Hawaii and Stanford by watching Huddle Up with the Venere Brothers. 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
15: I'm Christine Lisi. Quite a pitcher's duel in Atlanta tonight between Yoshi Yamamoto and Chris Sale in a matchup of National League division leaders. Yamamoto, one run, five hits, eight strikeouts in six and a third. Sale has given up five hits, 10 Ks. He is still in there in the top of the ninth inning. Braves are clinging to a 1-0 lead on the Dodgers. Jacob Mizorowski, two runs, two hits, six strikeouts in five, became the third pitcher since 1893, age 24 or younger, with five or more Ks in each of his first 25 games of a season, along with Mark Pryor in 2003 and Jose Fernandez in 2016. Milwaukee leading the Mets 6-2 in the top of the eighth inning. Christian Walker, Jeremy Peña have each gone deep. Astros leading at the Yankees 4-1 top of the eighth. Royals up 10-2 on the Blue Jays top of the eighth. Toronto on the verge of falling 3.5 back of that final AL wildcard spot. Cardinals defeated the Orioles 7-5, so Baltimore is 3 back of Cleveland for that last wildcard spot in the AL. Yankee slugger Aaron Judge continuing to make steady progress toward his return from a stress fracture in his rib. Told reporters today he won't need to go on a rehab assignment when he's cleared to play in games. When exactly he'll be cleared to play remains unclear. Judge has not played since May 31st. Major League Baseball has proposed a three-week free agent signing window in December as part of a plan to generate an offseason transaction frenzy similar to those in the NFL and NBA. A Dallas judge signed an order today that prohibits the NCAA, SEC, and its commissioner Greg Sankey from stopping a group of athletes, three currently listed on NFL rosters, from returning to college sports for one more season of play. Minwoo Lee has a two-shot lead at the Tour Championship. Scottie Scheffler, three back.
20: Hey, it's Michelle Smallman, and coming up Friday, as he gets ready to kick off his second season as UNC's head coach, will Bill Belichick be able to finally silence all his critics? It's on Sportsmanlike, 6 a.m. Eastern, right here on ESPN Radio, ESPN2, and ESPNU.
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4: All right, Pacheco and Hart here on ESPN Honolulu. Chris Hart is out. He will be back briefly on Monday. And then Scott will be back for another couple days next week. So thanks to you for filling in these last, I can't even count however many days it's been.
22: I'm having fun, Josh, hanging out with you, just talking about sports.
4: Yeah.
22: What else would I be doing on a Thursday afternoon?
4: I don't know. What else would you be doing on a Thursday afternoon?
22: Probably watching TV, out in the yard working or something. I love working out in my yard. So
4: hanging out with your dog.
22: My dogs and cats.
4: Oh, cats. I forgot you had cats.
22: I'm a cat lover first, you know. But it's pretty close.
4: Do
22: now.
4: Your dogs and cats get along?
22: All of them do. Yeah, including my daughter. She and her husband are staying with us right now. They have a humongous half pit, half lab.
4: Wow.
22: And I have a little, like, Chihuahua dog, and he dominates the big dog completely. The big dog is scared to death of him. It's hilarious.
4: Do you want to give an update on what's going on? They're at the half in Cleveland. Browns do have a lead on New England. The score there, 27-13. The local story there is Dylan Gabriel, three touchdowns in the first half. And that's probably the last we're going to see of Dylan Gabriel. 12 of 15 passing, 186 yards, quarterback rating of 157.9. Some of the passes he's pulled off, and we've been watching it in here throughout the last hour and a half or so, thanks to Prime Video. Some of the stuff he's pulled off has looked pretty nice. Again, you said this about a half an hour ago. Remembering who he's done it against, that's you know, the one caveat. Secondly, also knowing, I mean, go for broke. Outside of the idea that you're kind of playing for a roster spot, you do have an advantage of being someone who has
22: experience.
4: Although he was, what, 1-5 as a starter last year?
22: Well, that's not really his fault. It's just a bad organization.
4: Partly his fault. He did play. But, you know, he was the one that got reps in the first two games, and Talon Green didn't. So that put him in a position where he had a little less to lose than Talon Green did. But everybody's been kind of waiting for this, hoping that he didn't find himself on the outside looking in and not having a roster spot. I was thinking about this, though. What would have been better? Looking for another job or being the third string quarterback of the Cleveland Browns? Because being the third string quarterback of the Cleveland Browns is not all that exciting.
22: Yeah, but being the third string quarterback for the Cleveland Browns could lead to being the first string quarterback for the Cleveland Browns, as it did last year. He's in a good place. Not a good organization or team, but for him personally, professionally, he's in a good place. And you know what? I think he probably locked up that third string job.
4: I think so.
22: And those numbers he put up today would be awesome fantasy numbers. And I was thinking, you know, everybody plays fantasy football, Josh. I do, you do. We all love it.
4: Yes.
22: I think a real challenge would be a backup fantasy league where you draft backup players, and you got to be real strategic with it because backups do play.
4: Yes.
22: Backup fantasy football. We should start the trend.
4: You know,
22: quarterbacks, receivers, running backs, maybe special teams. I don't know. Probably not special teams, but what do you think?
4: Well, I think that's
22: it'd be a challenge.
4: That would be the one thing that you would have trouble with, is that you couldn't have a defense. You couldn't have special teams. And so it strictly would be, do we know? Let's take a chance on a quarterback who's a backup that we don't know is going to play or not.
22: Well, that's the challenge.
4: Yeah.
22: So you want to make sure you have good backup running backs who get maybe equal touches or a little less than the starting running back, receivers as well, things like that. That would be really challenging, a backup fantasy football league.
4: But the other one would be, at what point, like a wide receiver, what would consider a backup wide receiver? Are we talking WR4?
22: Not necessarily.
4: Are we talking WR5?
22: You could be the backup to the WR1 or R2, WR2.
4: Okay, that's where it gets a little murky
22: of
4: for
22: course,
4: me.
22: Of course, well, you would have to sit down and put out the rules. We'd have to get a committee together. And
4: okay, now that's getting really hard. You lost me at committee.
22: It always has to be a committee, Josh.
4: Oh, jeez. Says no one ever. It is Pacheco and Hart here on ESPN Honolulu.
22: You know, when I came in today, I was telling you, I'm a big fan of the series on Netflix called Untold.
4: Mm-hmm.
22: And it's all sports documentaries. And a lot of it's not just American sports, it's international sports. It's really good. They just came out with a new one on Vince Young.
4: Mm-hmm.
22: And I got a chance to watch it last night. Excuse me. Outstanding. They always do outstanding work. I had forgotten how good Vince Young was. And I didn't really know his whole background story other than he was always messing up and getting in trouble. Well, he suffered from severe depression for a number of years and was undiagnosed.
4: Right.
22: And it was really, really interesting. I also didn't realize that Steve McNair was kind of like his dad.
4: I didn't realize that either.
22: His father was never involved in his life, and so he had a real strong – in fact, he called Steve McNair Pops. And then, of course, when Steve McNair was killed – he went off the deep end, obviously, as well. But he's got his life together. And they talk quite a bit about that national championship game. And I think it was 2004, mm-hmm. USC versus Texas, which to me, I still think is maybe the greatest college football championship game I ever saw. I don't know if you remember it, where he ran into the end zone for the winning touchdown.
4: It was
22: 45-44, the final or something. This kid had everything that you would think would lead to greatness, but mental health got in the way.
4: That was back when we played championship games.
22: It was the BCS still.
4: It was the BCS. We didn't wait 20-some-odd days in the month of January to actually play a national championship game. We got it in, like, the week after. Boy, those are the glory days where we used a bowl game as a national championship site. I think that was played at the Rose Bowl, right?
22: Rose Bowl, correct. Yeah. And the year before, he had led Texas to the Rose Bowl. And so expectations going into that year were pretty high for Texas. And they made it, and they beat USC, who had won back-to-back national titles. I'd forgotten about some of this. They had won, like, 36 straight games. I mean, remember USC back in the early 2000s? They were like an NFL team.
4: And that's right. That's
22: Matt
4: right.
22: Ryan and Reggie Bush and being in L.A. and Hollywood. And, I mean, it was a wild time, and they were really good. And Texas hasn't been very good since they won that title.
4: No.
22: They haven't won anything since. No, they
4: I
22: haven't.
4: I would say not very good, but...
22: They haven't been that good.
4: What do you mean they haven't been that good?
22: generally in the last 20 years.
4: What is the definition of good?
22: Contending for at that level for those programs, contending for a national title.
4: Okay. Yeah,
22: they're at a different level than us, Joshua. I've been to UT a number of times. They have a little bit more money than us. Yeah, their expectations are we're trying to win the Mountain West. They're trying to win the national title. That's the difference.
4: Well, I mean, they recruit the players to do it. Have they had the success? I think they've been. I think
22: recently they have been better.
4: Yes, they did disappoint last year just because Arch Manning disappointed last year. But he is back, and I don't expect Arch Manning to have those same issues that he did a year ago.
22: Well, they did mention that he is the only living Texas quarterback to have won a national title. So they haven't won a lot of titles.
4: No.
22: And he's the only one that is still alive that has led Texas to a national championship.
4: No, Arch Manning hasn't.
22: I didn't say
4: that. Oh, you're talking about Vince Young.
22: I'm talking about Vince Young. Okay. Yeah. Vince Young.
4: Okay. You know, we forget a little bit about the NFL side just because, I mean, how many years did he play in the NFL?
22: 7 or 8.
4: It doesn't
22: with a lot of, you know, I didn't realize how much he even played for your, or at least he got cut by the Packers, but he got picked up by the Packers. He was on a number of rosters. Of course, he made his mark mainly with Tennessee.
4: Right.
22: But his relationship with, and Jeff Fisher is a big part of this documentary as well. He and Jeff Fisher did not get along at all.
4: Well, Jeff Fisher seemed like, and we didn't know this until the
22: sounds
4: very
22: like
4: end.
22: A grumpy old man, to be honest with you.
4: I don't think we realized.
22: I wouldn't have wanted to play for him either.
4: Yeah, but I mean, he was also successful.
22: He was.
4: You know, up until like the last couple of years, and I don't even think we were talking about in Tennessee, if I recall correctly. But that's when we kind of learned, okay, Jeff Fisher's not the kind of guy we thought we were talking about before. But yeah, I don't remember much of his NFL career, and that's kind of a bummer.
22: He was the NFL Rookie of the Year. I
4: know.
22: I had forgotten about the Offensive Rookie of the Year after winning the national title. So he went downhill real fast.
4: Yes.
22: And like I said, a lot of it had to do with mental health.
4: Yeah. It's unfortunate.
22: It is.
4: And I'm glad we're talking about these stories. I'm glad we had Nate Marotta from H-Camp yesterday, because some of the stuff that was talked about, and I'm not going like direct, but some of the stuff that was talked about, including CTE and NFL players, you know, we will never know, probably, with Vince Young, we'll never know what ultimately kind of caused that downward.
22: Well, I don't think, just listening to his story and being one that's had mental health issues myself, I don't think it had anything to do with football. It had a lot to do just with his background and growing up and things like that. And he had really severe depression and wasn't aware of what it was. He just knew that he felt awful and he was snapping all the time and went undiagnosed for a long time.
4: And unfortunately, that's how it happens for sometimes.
22: It does.
4: Yeah.
22: He's doing well now, though.
4: Where do you say it was? Netflix, right?
22: Yeah, Netflix, Untold, Vince Young something. If you're a sports fan, watch it. Check out all those Untolds. I think the very first one they did was on Manti Te'o a couple of years ago.
4: You know, that's another really good story of someone who...
22: He's a big star now. He's on the NFL Network. And
4: yeah,
22: he's doing well.
4: He came back home and was in the booth for the Polynesian Bowl on NFL Network. I mean... Well, now NFL Network / ESPN. He's an ESPN employee.
22: Mm-hmm.
4: But look at how he's taken what was a low point in life and the ridicule that he got with it and has turned that now into being a personality, a trusting personality in this landscape, which I think being in this landscape now, that takes a lot, because it was still this side of the media landscape that tore him down.
22: Yeah, and you know what? It's unfortunate, because you look at then and you look at now. Back then, nobody even knew what the word catfish was.
4: Right.
22: And then eventually it became a big TV show on MTV, hit. And there have been tons of people, some that are listening, that probably have been catfished. But it was still relatively new, because the internet and social media is still fairly new as well. Unfortunately, he was in the spotlight and he got sucked into it. But I don't really think it was his fault. He just kind of got trapped.
4: Yeah.
22: And then he should have been a little bit more open about what was going on. But now you look back and you go, yeah, I know people got catfished.
4: Yeah. It is Pacheco and Hart here on ESPN Honolulu. Our number 808-296-1500. We'll go to the text line coming up in just a little bit, because some of the stuff that you said in the first segment of the program, haven't been able to get back to it yet, but including booing. Someone has admitted to booing somebody.
22: Well, a lot of people boo.
4: Well, you say
22: I'm not a booer. That's all. You can boo all you want, is how I feel. If you pay for a ticket, you can, you know, you keep it civil, but you can make noise and boo, and I don't have a problem with that. I'm just not a guy that boos. I just think it's counterproductive.
4: It's like saying you're a lover, not a fighter.
22: I am a lover, not a fighter.
4: Get to know the people with stories to tell. 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
4: Twenty-7-13, Browns up on New England. They're just starting the second half.
22: Sorry, yes. I'm just singing the song.
4: Oh, okay. Yeah. Don't think we're going to see Dylan Gabriel in the second half.
22: Don't need to.
4: Yeah, no, not if you're throwing 3 touchdowns. The big question is going to be, will we see Konse Matsuzawa at all for the Las Vegas Raiders? Did not have the opening kickoff to start the second half. The Raiders are on offense right now with 8:20 to go in the third quarter, leading 9-6.
22: Who's the quarterback right now? Aiden O'Connor?
4: No, Fernando Mendoza's playing. Okay. They did have Kirk Cousins start. Mendoza right now, 6 of 11, 44 yards. He has thrown an interception. Take it for what you will. Kirk Cousins was 8 of 11 when he was in the game. You're seeing in these preseason games,
22: they're exhibitions. The NFL used to call them as exhibitions. They try to pretty it up. It's like putting lipstick on a pig, right?
4: Yeah,
22: yeah. They're preseason, so they'll charge you the same amount as a regular season game. That's why.
4: But yeah, if they get into field goal range, do we see Konse? But my point was, you know, Mendoza's growing pains are kind of showing here. You know, it wasn't a great outing for him last week. Looked fairly good in week one when he came in after Kirk Cousins. He's been sacked twice in this game along with the interception. I would imagine for all those people who are saying, hey, we just want Fernando Mendoza now. You know, we don't need Kirk Cousins. We just want Fernando Mania right now. I think these last two preseason games probably say, yeah, you don't want that. Not a good idea. Like, you could actually win a few games before going to him. So why not try to, you know, win a few games?
22: Yeah, I think
4: it's Miami just, week one.
22: I think it just depends on the organization's thoughts on how they want to take care of him. Obviously, they named Kirk Cousins, which is more than likely a good idea.
4: Mm-hmm.
22: But he is the future. You don't take a guy number one overall and keep him on the bench. He's going to play.
4: Jonah Lo'ulu, by the way, has played, has a tackle. So he hasn't done a lot in this preseason. I mean, he's been a backup, so he's not starting unlike last year. So worth paying attention
22: to.
4: Do
22: we still follow guys that played here for a year or two and then transferred to a power conference?
4: Yeah. Well,
22: you still consider them Hawaii guys?
4: Yeah, I do. I'm not one of those people that's like, oh, you left us. You know, we don't care about you anymore.
22: Yeah, I'm like you. I'm just curious how you feel.
4: Yeah, I've heard people say that. I've heard people say it even, you know, about guys like Tua. Oh, we don't care about

0: So if you kick 53. A field goal, it's a 53. Matt Gay has already hit, I think, from 52 in this game.
1: He's the starting kicker. He's irrelevant.
0: He's hit from 53 and he's hit from 37. I think the point is just, do you even give him a chance?
1: Yeah, I don't know. I'm curious. Yeah. You got me curious.
0: We're going to watch to see if that indeed happens. We'll pay close attention to that. It's all right, 96.
1: Get back to the booing, Josh.
0: Yeah. So, and actually, Matt Gay did kick the field goal from 54. And he missed it wide left.
1: Well, they should cut him then. I think Conte's definitely got a shot now.
0: So you're saying there's a chance.
1: There's a chance now. He left the door cracked.
0: 9-6 Raiders, 5:32 to go in the third quarter.
1: That sounds like an awesome game. I would have paid full price for that.
0: That sarcasm is dripping.
1: Is it?
0: Just like that UC Santa Cruz Banana Slugs shirt you're wearing.
1: I told you a couple of days ago I actually had a Santa Cruz Banana Slugs shirt, so I figured I'm going to wear it today so I can show Josh.
0: You know, I don't remember ever booing anybody at a game. Now, I don't go to a ton of games as a fan, busy working and everything. There are games where I've wanted to boo. When I went to Giants Padres back in April, I sure as heck wanted to boo my own team. It was in San Diego, so that would have been kind of rough.
1: I've never booed my own team.
0: Well, I would have booed them for the way they played that game. This is the comedy of errors, horrible bullpen. I would have.
1: But I'm saying, it doesn't mean that I'm internally booing or like I'm unhappy, but I just don't vocalize it like that.
0: Okay, this leads me to a good question. If you were in San Francisco yesterday.
1: Mm-hmm. I probably would have booed.
0: Okay.
1: Probably would have.
0: For those that don't know, because I didn't finish the sentence. Up 6 going into the top of the ninth inning, allowing 7 runs in the top of the ninth inning, blowing a lead, and then losing the game 10-9 after being up 9-3.
1: I verbally boo, or not verbally, that's probably not the right word.
0: You audibly boo. Boo is a word, so I mean you could verbally boo.
1: Well, yes, that's true, but I'm saying is that I boo the Giants every day. So I take that back, I do boo my own team.
0: From the 780... Who was the first athlete to receive mock boos? The first one I remember was Lou Piniella of the Yankees. Is it mock boos or is that Bronx cheers? I feel like maybe we're talking about something different here. I think of the Bronx cheers like, hey, finally did something right. Yeah.
1: I don't know about that, but I can think of one athlete. They got booed a lot when he played against the University of Hawaii. This is a while ago, but Chris Herron for Fresno State. You remember that?
0: Yeah. Chris and I were just talking about that.
1: Guy.
0: He did kind of earn that.
1: Oh,
0: didn't
1: he definitely did.
0: Yeah. Who can you recall booing in person? Now, I kind of just want to hear that. I mean, Hawaii fans
1: Long Beach State volleyball coaches.
0: Oh, yeah, there is that.
1: that's happened. That's like the only program that would get booed in the arena.
0: Oh, mock boos. Texan Lou.
1: Oh, okay.
0: Yeah, okay.
1: That's cool.
0: It.
1: I like that. Yeah, Lou Piniella was a character.
0: Last time, we've heard boos. The last one, I mean, you always see him every game you're at. The last one I remember was when that NC State Hawaii baseball game ended early and no one knew. And everybody, the boos were merciless. I haven't heard Les Murakami Stadium boo that loudly for a game that ended in 7 innings because of a time limit that we didn't know existed.
1: I remember that game well.
0: Yeah. Were you with me in that booth?
1: I was watching the game with my father. It was a Sunday.
0: Oh, that's right.
1: And I used to take the last year that he went to games, I told you I was going to take Sundays off so that's I could take my dad to the games. Yeah, it was a Sunday. We were sitting there, and he's looking at me. He's like, what's going on? I said, I have no idea.
0: Yeah, yeah. Texture from the 238. Yeah, that hurt being a Giants fan, talking about yesterday.
1: Every game hurts.
0: Yeah, Giants are playing today.
1: Against Arizona.
0: Against Arizona. No score, bottom one.
1: Well, that's kind of a moral victory. They didn't give up a run in the first inning. They're playing at home, right? Or are they on the road?
0: They are at home.
1: Yeah.
0: One more here.
1: Did you find? Oh, yeah, you already said Conte didn't kick. Matt Gay missed. So,
0: from the 71, hello, Josh and Scott.
1: How's it?
0: MLB proposed a short free agency window today, which seems interesting. What was more interesting was the MLBPA, in response, took another dig at the proposed salary cap. Do you two think there will be baseball next season? If so, how much? Could the owners try to find

0: replacement players like they did in the 90s.
1: Yeah, 94, I think, was when the last strike was, which was unfortunate because the Montreal Expos had a really good team. And I also remember Matt Williams, who played for the Giants, was on pace to break the then home run season record.
0: Right.
1: And then that strike came and baseball was gone. Is it going to happen again? I hope not. It certainly sounds like right now you'd have to put your money on yes.
0: Yeah, unfortunately.
1: But there's a lot of time between now and then. Hopefully they work it up. Because the truth is, if they lock them out or if they don't play, everybody gets hurt.
0: Yeah.
1: The fans, the players, the owner. I mean, nobody wins. And I'm pretty much always pro-player. So I think the players should be able to, I hope the players get what they deserve, even though they're vastly overpaid.
0: I really do believe that baseball is shooting itself here in the foot, proverbially.
1: I agree.
0: Because baseball's popularity is coming back.
1: Lots of good young talent in the major leagues now.
0: Yeah, I think the rules changes, as much as I was against them at first, like, you know, the clock and that stuff, has actually helped. The game moves. I mean, you're seeing games that are getting done in like 2 hours and 15 minutes, 2 hours and 40 minutes. Like,
1: which is good.
0: Yeah.
1: I mean, you know what? I was kind of anti-rule and I kind of changed because...
0: Well, you are a natural anti-rule guy. That's just who you are.
1: That's true. But my father was a big proponent of those changes, which really...
0: That shocked me.
1: Yeah, it really surprised me as well. He goes, baseball is killing themselves. He would tell me, he goes... It's too boring for people now. They've got to make these. And I was really surprised because I always thought of him more as a traditionalist, but he was more concerned about the game and that they have to adjust to the clientele now. You know, the younger generation growing up, I've got kids in their 20s. Their attention span's about 13 seconds, maybe.
0: Oh, that's actually really good.
1: Yeah, however long it takes to flip the TikTok or whatever they're on their phone looking at.
0: The TikTok.
1: I don't have TikTok, by
0: the
1: way.
0: Neither do I.
1: I don't even have Instagram.
0: The TikTok.
1: You can find me on Facebook, though.
0: Yeah. Something that I have not heard people say in a long time. That's usually it's like, find me on X. Find me on all your favorite social media platforms. Oh, Facebook, too.
1: It's full of boomers. And I'm not a boomer, but... People do say that if I mention Facebook.
0: By the way, MySpace might be making a comeback.
1: I never had a MySpace. Well, I'm not a big social media guy.
0: Yeah, MySpace was around my time in high school. That was before Twitter and all that stuff. It was MySpace where you could get your music, and it was Tom with the white shirt. Right? Was it Tom? I think it was white shirt, randomly looking at a screen. That was like the face of MySpace. Was that Facebook? I don't know.
1: Doesn't
0: I don't
1: matter.
0: Care. I don't care. SportsCenter 60 seconds away. We'll get our first look at traffic in here. I don't know why I got stuck on famous faces of MySpace. Scott Robbs, Josh Pacheco. 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
5: I'm Mia O'Brien. Four games to kick off the final week of the preseason in the NFL tonight. Three of them already in action. One actually just wrapped up. In Las Vegas, both Kirk Cousins and Fernando Mendoza played in the third and final preseason game. Cousins got the start, 8 of 11 for 51 yards. Mendoza still out there, 7 of 14 for 57 yards. The Raiders lead 9-6 with 125 to play in the third quarter. Pittsburgh and Buffalo just wrapped up from the new Highmark Stadium. Joe Brady and the Bills get the win, 28-27. Dylan Gabriel got the start for the Browns tonight against the Patriots. He has dazzled. He's 12 of 15 for 186 yards, three touchdowns. Quarterback controversy in Cleveland. The Browns lead it 27-13, 8:10 remaining in the third quarter. Rams and Chargers set to kick off from SoFi Stadium here momentarily. To the college ranks, the ACC joined the SEC, Big Ten, and Big 12 by passing a resolution banning professionals from returning to college in football, men's and women's basketball as well. But in Dallas, a judge signed an order Thursday that prohibits the NCAA and the SEC from stopping a group of athletes, three of whom are currently listed on NFL rosters, from returning to college sports for one more season of play. To the majors, the league-leading Milwaukee Brewers lead 8-2 over the Mets in the bottom of the ninth. Diamondbacks and Giants just got underway. San Francisco in front 1-0. The Yankees fall to the Astros 5-1. The Braves beat out the Dodgers 1-0 and squeak out a win at Truist Park 1-0. To the WNBA in the fourth quarter, the Liberty trail the Valkyries at home 76-59, 2:12 to play. Mystics and Mercury set to tip off at 10 p.m. For more scores and analysis, check out ESPN.com and that all-new ESPN app. The
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6: There's some very heavy traffic right now in Pearl City. There was an accident earlier on Koala Street at Acacia Road by Pearl Highland Center. It's got traffic backed up to Waimano Home Road. Going west on the freeways, the H1 slows after the Hickam Curve. The Moana Lewis slows at Kaiser. After Halava, you'll pick up speed, but it's going to be heavy to Waikele. Got an accident downtown on the H1 westbound near Nu'uanu. It's got traffic slow from Kaimuki to downtown. No incidents going east or windward.
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0: All right, Pacheco and Hart here on ESPN Honolulu. Chris is back on Monday briefly. Scott Robbs has been here the last week and a half or so. Sans Monday because you were sick. But he's kind enough to be with us the remainder of the week. Dave Reardon.
1: I don't know if I've been. I'm kind enough.
0: Then
1: it's just
0: you're begrudging. Scott Robbs is begrudgingly with us here for the remainder of the week.
1: Josh is like, if you don't come in and fill in, I'm going to come over there and I'm going to whip you. And I said, I don't want any of that.
0: Scott's here. Dave Reardon's going to join us coming up in about 30 minutes, right?
1: Yeah, the only other Army veteran in the local media that I'm aware of. You know,
0: I didn't know that.
1: Dave, sir. I think he was in national. I was active, but I think he was reserves, but still. You know, he served his country.
0: One of our texters, by the way, sent us a picture of you and your dad at said NC State game.
1: Oh, no kidding.
0: Watching it all.
1: Oh, wow.
0: Yeah.
1: That's a trip.
0: That is a trip. Yeah. You can't see it on radio. Just, you know, photos just don't do it justice. But your dad in his vintage Hawaii jacket with his name on it.
1: Wore it every
0: on the
1: game.
0: Right shoulder.
1: Wore it every game.
0: Yeah. Miss that, man. Really do. We were talking about that earlier just from times where people have booed, and we were talking about baseball a little bit. Some of these texts we'll get to when we kind of reset what's going on here. Some of what we are talking about, and we'll go to the phones here in a moment at 808-296-1500. We're watching a lot of the local guys who are participating in NFL preseason games, and the there's a highlight and there's a no light. The highlight is Dylan Gabriel. Some people believe he was playing for a roster spot today, whether it was QB3 or practice squad or just a spot in general. Well, Dylan Gabriel got the start through three touchdowns, 12 of 15, 186 yards. Browns 27-13 on New England, 5:29 to go in the third. His day is done. Former Boise State and Arkansas quarterback Talen Green going the rest of the way.
1: Well, I think Dylan probably approached this game with that thought, saying, I have to play well if I want to make this team, and he responded. I mean, those are really good numbers for any quarterback for Cleveland.
0: Yeah, I think if you go into it looking at how he did it, I mean, it wasn't like flashy. He had a couple of, I think, really solid throws. They utilized the running game early, so it kind of took some pressure off of him a little bit. And then they started letting it fly with him. And I felt this way when Tua had his first appearance in Atlanta, and I kind of felt like they didn't really give him the reins. But when he did have a chance, he didn't do very well with it. But, it kind of felt like that initially. All right, we're just going to kind of ease Dylan in, or, if he doesn't have it, then, we're going to run the football a lot. They realized he did, they let him loose.
1: But, one thing about Dylan Gabriel, he took a pay cut becoming an NFL quarterback.
0: That's a good point.
1: He made more money playing at Oregon than he makes playing for the Cleveland Browns.
0: Ana Lou, who I believe is the person who texted in that photo.
1: Oh, okay.
0: Of you guys at the NC State game. Ana Lou's calling in. What's up, man?
1: Hey, how's it?
8: Hey, long time no hear you guys. Talk to you guys, especially you, Josh, Scott, as well. I was there that game. It was so amazing. Up until the point that it was, like, abruptly finished. But, yeah, I would always come say hi to Dad. And I don't know. He remembered me from freaking who knows. I mean, sorry.
1: No, you can say freaking.
8: You know me because I've been to many games where you were doing your broadcast and you'd always go, hey. But anywho, that's the one picture I remember vividly for myself because of your history, your family's history, and with your dad especially, and yourself, God, you're fantastic.
1: Thank you.
8: And Josh, you're there also, okay?
0: Thank you.
8: And it's been a while since I called in, right,
0: Josh? Yeah, I don't remember the last time. I know the last time I saw you was at a Big City Diner event for God. Countdown, right?
8: That was like, I don't even know if that was me. Maybe it's
0: there is no one I know that looks like you, so I know it was you.
8: Okay.
1: Is that a compliment?
0: Yes.
1: Okay.
8: Oh, beyond. It's beyond a compliment. It's like I'm very unique, I guess.
1: So am I.
8: Thank you so much. Hey, Scott, really quick. The last time I saw you was UH basketball last year, and a friend said, hey, take these tickets. I go, oh, my gosh, I know where you sit. And we was right behind your where you guys set up for your halftime or whatever.
1: Right.
8: And I was there, and you go like, what's up? So, okay, the ball goes. They go running down the other side of the court. We're sitting on the floor, and I go, I threw something of my daughter's onto the court. Not like far. She goes, what are you doing? I go, you got to go get it. And she ran out and got it. But she didn't want to leave the VIP lounge. I go, no. We need to get out and sit on the court so you get action right on your lap.
1: If you sit courtside for volleyball, for sure, but even basketball, you got to watch your nachos. Yeah.
0: Yes.
8: I don't know. I do not eat. If I'm down on the floor, that means VIP room all day, right? Then come out. Clean hands.
0: That's real smart. That is smart. You don't want to be like when you go to go to an NBA game or something, and someone runs into your lap and the beer goes flying, and then you have a delay because they got to mop up the floor where the beer is.
1: It happens at UH games.
8: It happens in high school. I mean, I go.
0: Well, not with the beer. Maybe
8: you're right there on the floor. You know, even if you walk in to go to your seat, you got to watch out. You know, I was part of that, too, as far as a player, all that, back in the day. And St. Anthony High School, go Trojans, yes, sir.
0: Hey, Ana Lou, good to hear from you, my friend. Good to hear from friend Ana Lou. Yeah, good dude. He comes by every once in a while for some of the UH football games that we show over at Big City Diner.
1: There have been, far back as I remember, there have always been a certain group of fans that are just hardcore. You get to know them because they show up at everything. Yeah. And they become friends in a way.
0: Yep.
1: You only see them during the sports season. Ana Lou's one. There are a lot of those kind of guys that have been around forever. Some of them I remember when I was, much younger, still coming out to games all the time.
0: Yeah. And it's kind of cool to see him send a photo in.
1: Yeah, that shocked me.
0: Really?
1: Well, I didn't know anybody took a picture.
0: Well, I mean, you were in it. You just don't remember.
1: I don't remember yesterday, Josh.
0: you were that guy on the right side, wearing a UH t-shirt, which I believe you still have, and Honolulu, because he wasn't right there near the field, eating, had a bag of popcorn.
1: Nice.
0: So he knows his priorities. So we were talking about kind of setting up the hour here. We were talking about Dylan Gabriel and his successes today. I think the writing seems to be on the wall now for Kansei Matsuzawa, it looks like.
1: Unfortunately.
0: They're going into the fourth quarter in Vegas. It's tied at 9 between San Francisco and Las Vegas. You can hear that on the new 1420 Hawaii's News and Sports. The problem is Matt Gay has played the first three quarters. In the first couple of games, Kansei Matsuzawa would play the second half. He'd have the kickoffs. He'd do the extra points. Good point. He missed a field goal. He missed two extra points. He had a kickoff that was short of the landing zone. So, I mean, he had, unfortunately, a number of mistakes.
1: Joshua, he's not making the Raiders.
0: No, I know.
1: He's not making the Raiders.
0: I know.
1: I just hope that he has a chance somewhere. He gets picked up by somebody. He may have to go to a lower level. He may have to go to Arena or CFL or UFL.
0: You called me Joshua. What's up with that?
1: Yeah, I did that just on purpose because you said you hate when people call you Joshua.
0: I do. I'm hating you right now, in fact. But it really was never about – if we step back – And go away from the whole fandom of it all.
1: But the Raiders fans love him.
0: No, it, right.
1: Yes, he's very popular in Vegas.
0: But if you step back from all of that, if we're being honest about it, this was never about him making the Raiders. Matt Gay was going to win that job unless he got hurt.
1: Well, it was about him making the Raiders. It wasn't about him being the starter.
0: Okay. But I would. My other way of looking at it is, let's say that didn't work out with him on that team, there might have been another team that wanted him and felt like, you know what? He did good. We're going to try to find a way to get him and get him on our team. I think that if there's anything that was lost here in these last couple of preseason games, it was that. It's the desirability for another team to say, Kansei Matsuzawa could be our kicker, or at least has a better chance of being our kicker because we're not thrilled with the one that we currently have. So the fact that we haven't seen him in this game now, I don't know. Raiders have the ball with a little over 14 minutes to go. Maybe they get into field goal range. Maybe they score a touchdown. And maybe they say, what the heck?
1: It's not going to change anything, though.
0: No. Aiden O'Connell's in the game now. But it may not even about be if anything changes. It may be more of the idea that everything is an audition now for somebody else, pretty
1: much. At this point, for sure. And a lot of the guys that are playing this weekend are the backups. They're all playing for an opportunity to maybe get picked up on another team's practice squad or something like that. So for the guys that are playing this weekend, they're all playing for their job, or a good portion of them are playing for their NFL lives.
0: Yeah. Now, cuts take place on Sunday, I think, by a certain amount of time. And so, unlike previous years, I think this is the second or third year they've done it this way.
1: All at one time?
0: Yeah. In previous years, you had a certain amount to cut down to every week, which is why, to be honest with you, for a fan, this third week of preseason games, really hard to watch. For a team, third week of preseason games, really important.
1: You know, if I was a player, I'd rather have the other way where they would cut guys throughout the preseason than one big cut because you want to get a chance to latch on to somebody else.
0: I agree. That's a great point. I like that. And it made every game, games one and two a little more meaningful. That's why, when people say, we don't need these games.
1: They don't.
0: I know you feel that way.
1: I do.
0: But if we're talking about the idea that you just brought up of going back to the old where you were cutting guys week by week.
1: I think the coaches learn way more in practices and scrimmages than they do in these these exhibition games probably just reinforce their thoughts on those players. But way more they know about these guys because of practice. They don't make their judgments off three exhibition games.
0: As long as they're not fighting in practice.
1: Yeah, well, everybody fights in practice.
0: Well, yeah, but those those intra-squad ones. There are two teams that got $500,000 fines.
1: Well, Cowboys were one of them. I forget who the other team
0: was.
1: Well,
0: it was the Cowboys and...
1: was it Tennessee or somebody? I can't
0: remember. New Orleans. It was Dallas and New Orleans.
1: And I know the Vikings had a big fight with the Ravens last week or the week before.
0: I think that was, if I remember that correctly, it was the day that they announced the $500,000 fine. All of a sudden, there's another massive set of blow-ups at another...
1: Why would you fight when you got pads and a helmet on? It's just ridiculous.
0: No one ever said that football players were the smartest people.
1: I know a lot of smart football players.
0: I do, too.
1: Then why'd you say that?
0: But no one has ever said
1: Josh
0: as a whole.
1: Said that. It wasn't Scott. Josh said that. So any offensive lineman who's downstairs after the show, you go over to Josh,
0: again,
1: not me.
0: I will say, trying to punch someone wearing a helmet, you make my case.
1: Yeah, that's not a really smart thing, but it's emotions and things like that. Yes. Nobody ever gets hurt in NFL fights.
0: Don't get me started on that. Harlan's calling and wants to get in on Hard Knocks. Seattle Seahawks were part of Hard Knocks. I don't know if that's your team, Harlan, or you just noted something interesting on Hard Knocks. What's up?
9: No, so what, there's a young man who's from Molokai.
1: Right.
9: I forget his first name, but Seumalu, right? Defensive
0: Isaac.
9: Lineman. He's trying to make the cut.
1: Right.
9: I just wanted to know what you guys thought about that, and then here's a little tidbit of information. I played small college football with Sam Darnold's father.
1: Oh, no kidding.
9: Yes.
1: Where was that at?
9: University of Redlands. I have Super Bowl pictures from the after party.
0: Wow.
1: How long ago was this?
9: This was 80s.
1: Okay, because I don't know if you've been in Hawaii a long time, but Bob Seavey, who was like the Walter Cronkite of Hawaii, his son played football, David Seavey. He went to Iolani. He played at Redlands.
0: By the way, I said Isaac Seumalu. Really? It's Uso Seumalu is the Seahawks player, yeah. But his first name is Vi.
9: And Hard Knocks is really, really good. If you haven't seen it, you want to see it from the beginning because they talk about Sam and how he spins the ball. And that's just kind of mind-blowing because, you know, his dad was an offensive tackle in college. And I played around the time when Christian Okoye played at Azusa Pacific,
1: right,
9: the Nigerian Nightmare.
1: I had him on a couple fantasy teams back in the early 90s.
9: Yes, and he was a total nightmare to play against, mind you.
1: Oh, I'm sure.
9: Anyways, good show, guys.
1: Thank you.
0: Appreciate you listening in. Uso's played in the preseason. He's played in a couple of games. He's had a couple of assisted tackles. Seattle will play Kansas City tomorrow. We'll be on the air while that game's going on. It kicks at 2. So maybe we get to see him. I don't know what the chances of him making the team are. By the way, played at community college his first year, then went to Kansas State.
1: Yep. Yeah. I remember watching him in college because I didn't know who he was initially, and I was watching a Kansas State game, and I was like, that sounds familiar. Let me look it up. I was like, holy cow. I mean, Kimo von Olhoffen is from Molokai, and he made he played in the NFL for a long time, it seems like, with the Bengals. It's pretty amazing. I mean, he didn't even play high school. I think he was too big, if I'm not mistaken. I heard somebody call in on the morning show talking about
0: which
1: him.
0: Morning show is that?
1: That would be Let's Talk Sports with Canoa and Billy.
0: Yeah, good morning show.
1: And it's a great morning show. And they were saying that I think his parents didn't want him to play football. They were afraid of him getting hurt.
0: Mm-hmm.
1: And he was like the biggest kid on Molokai.
0: Man.
1: And I think he only played like 2 high school games, and then he went to junior college, like you mentioned, and Kansas State. And now he's got a chance to be an NFL player. It's a great story.
0: Yeah. You know what? We'll watch him tomorrow, see if he gets on the field, and pay attention to his progress. More of your texts and calls coming up here at 808-296-1500. We are... If I do the math correctly, I'm going to try my best not to look at the Hawaii USA Federal Credit Union countdown to kickoff, which is at ESPNHonolulu.com. But I believe we are at 20 hours and 42 minutes. I'm sorry.
1: You're wrong.
0: I'm way wrong.
1: You're 44 hours.
0: This is okay. You know what?
1: You are bad at math. You're really bad.
0: I've always said live math is not my specialty. The Hawaii USA Federal Credit Union countdown to kickoff. 1 day, 20 hours, 39 minutes, and 26 seconds, which means 44 hours, And then add 2 minutes because kickoff is at 1:02 Hawaii time. So 1 day, 20 hours, 41 minutes.
1: Now, let me ask you this.
0: Yeah.
1: Countdown to kickoff starts 2 hours prior, so 11 Correct. O'clock on Saturday. So really Correct. The game starts in 42 hours because you want to get part of the countdown. That's the kickoff of the game, the pregame show with you and Arnold Martinez. So really kickoff is actually 2 hours early in that sense.
0: Okay, that's a didn't really think about it.
1: It's
0: that
1: just
0: way.
1: Like when we do the baseball for the love of the game fundraiser. I always say this is really the beginning of the college baseball season.
0: So yeah, that's true.
1: So the pregame show is the beginning of the game.
0: On that note, this is a really great way to tease countdown to kickoff at Big City Diner. We went from a countdown to kickoff counter because I'm horrible at live math to the actual show. 11 a.m. Big City Diner, Pearl Ridge is where we are going to be. So come by and join us. We've got the pregame show. We'll do the halftime show from there. And in between all of that, we're going to give away a lot of prizes. Thank you to Odom Hawaii Coca-Cola. They supply a lot of the prizes. And, you know, when we're there at Big City Diner, we're always drinking a lot of Coca-Cola while we're there. Also want to say thank you to Big City Diner for having us. So make sure you join us for Hawaii and Stanford at Big City Diner Pearl Ridge.
1: What is your Big City Diner go-to?
0: It is the Calbee.
1: Ooh, I don't know if I've ever tried their Calbee. I'm usually I'm kind of a hamburger steak or meatloaf guy. And they also have chili dogs. And you know me and chili.
0: I do. but you know what you got to do?
1: What's that?
0: The Calbee. If you go breakfast time.
1: I love Calbee.
0: Calbee with eggs Ooh. For breakfast.
1: Sounds good.
0: Yeah. Traffic and some of your text messages. Dave Reardon in about 10 minutes. Pacheco and Hart, ESPN Honolulu.
2: 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Should we do our predictions, wins and losses for Hawaii this year?
10: I'm thinking 12-0.
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6: No issues going east or windward. Got a couple of problems, though, on the west side. There's an accident on the H1 townbound at the exits at the east end of the airport viaduct. In Pearl City, an accident by Pearl Highlands on Kuala Street at Acacia. Kuala still backed up to Waimato Home Road. And in Kapolei, there's an accident on Farrington westbound at Honokai Hale. Traffic is backed up onto the freeway.
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1: It's a new season for Hawaii football.
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1: Behind fifth-year head coach Timmy Chang and a dynamic offense, expectations are high for the Bows.
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1: The season opens up with a visit to Northern California to face the Stanford Cardinal. Kickoff Saturday at 1 p.m. Coverage begins at 11 a.m. on ESPN Honolulu, driven by BMW of Honolulu. ESPN Honolulu is brought to you by HGEA, because Hawaii works best when we do.

0: All right, coming up, we have some men's basketball scheduling news that's come out here in the last couple of hours, including, here's just a little bit of a tease, the Rainbow Classic does not appear to be the season opener at home for Hawaii. It's a little bit different, not used to that.
1: It is a little bit different. I know that it is a real challenge for Ron to fill out that schedule, and it may be just one of those instances where you got a team and that's the only time they can come, and who is it?
0: Are you going to say now? Well, I was teasing it, but if you just want me to get it out already.
1: Well, what were you going to? You're teasing it, so when are you going to tell us, though?
0: The end of the hour.
1: Oh, okay.
0: I'll just.
1: No, that's fine.
0: No. You've already done it. You've already put it out there. Going to make people mad if I don't say anything. Seattle U is the opening opponent at home, it appears, for the University of Hawaii. It's Seattle U's season opener. It's on the road. November 2nd. Now, that's a Monday night. And what that
1: what
0: means
1: an awful
0: is,
1: night to open your season on a Monday night, and you're probably going up against Monday night football, though that starts at 3 or whatever time it starts, 2 o'clock. But
0: yeah, 3 o'clock. Chicago, Seattle.
1: Yeah, what it tells me is that obviously the weekend was probably got volleyball right that weekend. It's not optimal to open your season on a Monday night. We know that midweek games don't traditionally draw very well in that arena, regardless of sport.
0: And I believe. One of Hawaii's current players, I think, may have transferred from Seattle U. I got to go back on that. But anyway, so November 2nd, then it's the Rainbow Classic, which is November 6th, 8th, and 9th. It's 6th, 8th, and 9th because the 7th is volleyball. So you have volleyball on the 5th, men's basketball the 6th, which is right now Portland. Portland announced their schedule today.
1: Right, I saw your tweet or your X or whatever you call it.
0: That'll be X. And then 8th and 9th. The question is, who are the other teams? I think UT Martin was listed as one of the teams. Initially, Cal State Fullerton. And then it was later reported that Cal State Fullerton was no longer going to participate. So who's the other one going to be?
1: But my question is, I haven't seen a SWAC team yet. I haven't seen Mississippi Valley State, Arkansas, Pine Bluff. We got to get at least one of those SWAC teams on the roster, on the schedule.
0: It's never too late, Scott.
1: It's not. They could be the fourth team in the rainbow. Who knows?
0: Dave Reardon next after traffic at SportsCenter.
2: ESPN Honolulu Traffic.
3: The freeways to the west side are very heavy on the way to Halawa. H1 backed up into the Hickam Curve. The Moanalua backed up past Kaiser. You'll gain some speed after Halawa, but you won't see the speed limit until the Waipahu exit. It's bumper to bumper inbound at the Middle Street merge. H1 is extra slow because of an accident before the tunnel. The H1 in town is slow eastbound as usual, but also slow westbound because of an accident near the Liliha overpass.
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6: You tackle an endless to-do list every day. 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
11: I'm
5: Mia O'Brien. Four games to kick off the final week of the preseason in the NFL tonight. In Las Vegas, both Kirk Cousins and Fernando Mendoza played in the third and final preseason game. Cousins started this one 8 of 11 for 51 yards. Mendoza 7 of 14 for 57 yards with an interception and was sacked twice. A field goal kicking competition has broken out at Allegiant Stadium since those two quarterbacks checked out. Niners 12, Raiders 9 in the fourth. Bills defeated the Steelers 28-27 at the new Highmark Stadium. Dillon Gabriel got the start for the Browns tonight against the Patriots and dazzled. 12 of 15 for 186 yards, three touchdowns. The Browns lead the Patriots 34-13 with 6:41 to go in the fourth. Rams and Chargers in the first quarter. The Los Angeles Chargers in front 7-3. To the college ranks, the ACC joined the SEC, Big Ten, and Big 12 by passing a resolution banning professionals from returning to college in football, men's basketball, and women's basketball. But in Dallas, a judge signed an order Thursday that prohibits the NCAA and the SEC from stopping a group of athletes, three of whom are currently listed on NFL rosters, from returning to college sports for one more season of play. To the majors, the red-hot Milwaukee Brewers stay hot. They pull off a victory 8-2 over the Mets. The Braves squeak out a 1-0 win over the Los Angeles Dodgers. More on that coming up here on game night. The Astros defeat the Yankees 5-1. In the WNBA, the Valkyries pull off a 79-60 win over the New York Liberty at the Barclays Center. The Mystics in front of the Mercury through 1-20-18. For more scores and analysis, be sure to check out ESPN.com and that all-new ESPN app.

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2: Dave Reardon slated to join us coming up in just a little while. By the way, Raiders Niners, it's now tied at 12, 7:38 to go the fourth quarter. And, no Kanse Matsuzawa. Matt Gay would kick a 48-yard field goal. So it's been all Matt Gay, no Kanse. So seems like kind of the writing on the wall for Kanse Matsuzawa's chances. Whether it is a roster spot, maybe it's practice squad, we'll see. Not a good sign to not see him today.
3: Not surprised, to be honest with you.
2: Yeah. From the 223, Kanse really had to improve to even get picked up on a practice squad.
3: I don't disagree with that.
2: Yeah. And someone else asking, what about the practice squad? I mean, you can never say never. I just have a hard time thinking about that being a possibility.
3: How many kickers are on practice squads? None, probably, right? I mean, I don't know if teams keep kickers on practice squad. They may. There might be a team or two, but typically you're not going to keep a kicker on your practice squad. But like we said, he doesn't count against your numbers. So, but I don't know if that's only if he makes made the 53-man roster, which he won't.
2: Yeah. According to AI, NFL teams typically have zero kickers on their practice
3: squads.
2: There
3: you go.
2: And that makes sense. I mean, you'd rather save that spot for a wide receiver or a cornerback.
3: And also, there are a lot of kickers out there. Doesn't mean there are a lot of good kickers, but there is a large pot full of kickers out there that you could choose from, especially guys that had a little experience in the NFL. His resume is not very, very detailed, and so...
2: And
3: he doesn't have a lot of leverage.
2: Well, but you also said it too. He's also 27.
3: Yeah, but he's a kicker.
2: Yeah, true. We'll talk about this a little bit more. Again, we're watching that game. It's a good one. 12-12 under.
3: It's not a good one, Josh. There's been 8 field goals. It's a horrible game. What are you talking about?
2: I don't need a 35-35 offensive like fireworks show.
3: So you're all right with a 9-9 game in the fourth quarter?
2: Yes.
3: No, you're the only one.
2: You know what? I will die on that hill if I have to.
3: You really need to get out and find other things to do. If you get excited about a 9-9...
2: It means it is a physical, tough football game.
3: No, it doesn't. It means it's a lousy played football game with a lot of guys that will never play football again after this one. It's just a fact. You got to be honest, right? It's true. The worst NFL game a couple of years ago though was involved the Raiders and the Vikings. If you remember, the Vikings won 3-0 at Las Vegas maybe 2 years ago.
2: Uh-huh.
3: That might have been the worst football game ever.
2: Just because it's low scoring, I mean, again, scores can be misleading. If it's because of a bunch of turnovers, sure. It's not very good. Are you getting a bunch of like third down stands and stuff like that, and you've got some drama in there? It can be good. Comes down to the wire, can be good. Every score is misleading. A 35-28 game could be kind of misleading, too.
3: Text in if you think an 8 field goal game is exciting. 296-1500.
2: If your team wins it.
3: You're happy about your team winning, but I'm sure you weren't entertained.
2: Okay, I think this is a good time to go to Dave Reardon, columnist from the Honolulu Star-Advertiser, who joins us here on Pacheco and Hart on ESPN Honolulu. Dave, how are you?
4: I'm shocked that a Vikings fan wouldn't like low-scoring games.
3: That was a long time ago when they had the purple people eaters.
4: Also, what do smart people play, the over or the under?
3: Oh, definitely the under.
4: Yeah. Okay. And what does the under mean?
3: It means it will be less than what the line is. I don't know where you're going.
2: I want to know where this is going. Yeah, I do want to know.
4: Lower scoring games are better.
2: Thank you, Dave. Although there is a texter from the 233 who says, I feel obligated to boo Josh for his take on this.
3: Yeah, I don't think anybody's excited about
4: Josh,
3: 8 field goal game.
4: I got you on this one, Josh.
2: Dave, I appreciate that. Especially, I really do.
4: Especially when you think about things like weather and...
3: They play in domes. The weather's not a
4: defense,
3: factor.
4: And defense, no matter how much they... Why do they have to keep changing the rules in football? To put more offense in, right?
2: Mm-hmm.
4: defense wins.
3: I, you know what? I love defense. I'm a defense-first guy. Grew up watching Dick Tomey football. I love UH's defense back in those days, 70s, 80s. But in general, watching the NFL, you need to score points to entertain people. It's just different. We're
4: general
3: older.
4: General public likes to be entertained by watching balls fly through the air and people scoring touchdowns and stuff. But I think there's room for both, actually. But in general, if I had to pick one or the other, just to watch, I'd rather have a good, close, low-scoring game.
3: Now,
4: I mean,
3: you can have exciting, good, close, low-scoring games, but I don't think the third week of the exhibition season with eight field goals
2: is entertaining.
3: Now,
2: that's the caveat.
4: Why are you guys even talking about exhibition football?
3: Because Josh, he loves exhibition football.
2: Well, because there are Hawaii guys playing in preseason games.
4: Oh, okay.
2: We're keeping the local angles to these.
3: And the truth is, it's the Niners and the Raiders, and we have a lot of Niner and Raider fans in Hawaii. For sure.
4: Okay. Well, yeah, okay. Yeah, you don't have to justify it.
3: Well, you asked
2: I
3: us.
2: I did
3: so
2: have to justify it.
3: You challenged us, Dave.
2: Okay, you know, someone texted into us a couple days ago, Dave, and Dave Rudin, by the way, joining us, columnist from the Honolulu Star Advertiser. They wanted to say that they were unhappy with your pick of Stanford beating Hawaii this Saturday, and I said as soon as I got that text, why?
3: We defended you, Dave.
2: Yeah. Yeah. Let's get mad for somebody not having their own opinions.
4: I'm not picking Hawaii to go 13-0 or 12-0 or whatever.
2: I mean, they were just talking about this one game, but I mean, I don't know. It always kind of annoys me. Like, hey, someone has their own opinion and they've researched it. Sorry, it's not yours.
4: Yeah, I researched it a little bit as much as I could. My spies at Stanford didn't get back to me in time for that, so I don't really know. The real reason I picked Stanford to win is that I think Andrew Luck has another year that he can play.
3: Well, I just happened a little while ago to look at the spread. It's still 4.5. So, you know, on a neutral field, it'd be about a point and a half in favor of Stanford. So it's kind of a push.
4: What I wrote in Wednesday's column, and there's people who are pissed because now they're saying I'm waffling. But in nowhere in the column do I change my pick. But I do point out that there are a lot of analysts. Not, I wouldn't say a lot, but there's a guy named Matt DeLima who works for the Big Lead, I think. And then I put some stock into his pick of Hawaii. And then I saw something later where his middle name is Kealoha. So then take it for what it's worth. Okay, but he had good reasons. You know, he said one of the points he made was that Hawaii is the more settled team. And if you look at now one of the big variables for pretty much every team is because of the portal, right?
2: And,
4: you can look at what you've got coming in and leaving based on what they produced last year, but that's not really that helpful because that was produced in a whole different situation. So there's so many variables. But one of the things that is in Hawaii's favor is the stability of the coaching staff. And you do have a definite culture with the program and momentum, right? So there is that. Now, but the thing that I take into account here in a big way is home and road, okay? Mm-hmm. So there was another game in that prediction column where it was and you guys know me. For the most part, if I don't know something, I admit it, right? For the most part.
3: For the most part. Yeah, most of the time.
4: Yeah,
3: you're pretty good about that.
4: So North Dakota State is going to play Hawaii, right? And I'm like, I don't know, so I'm going to pick the home team because I don't know. You know, because I have no real way of knowing. And unless it's somebody who works for has watched every single North Dakota State game, and even then, how are they gonna determine what that program is gonna do at the next level, right? Yeah,
3: it's just all for fodder. None of us know.
4: The others were a little easier to come up with a valid opinion on because we have some historical context, right? Now, these guys could be great. I mean, they could dominate the conference for all we know. Or they could be horrible because maybe there's a reason why they're not in division. What do we call it now?
5: Which is it's FBS, FCS.
3: I still FBS. Say 1A and 1AA.
4: Yeah. But anyway, you see what I'm saying, right?
5: Mm-hmm.
4: It's one of those things, and then because it's really a lot more difficult to predict these things, especially before the season starts and before we see players who have not played in games together play in games together, because it's just a lot more than it used to be, right? So,
3: hey, Dave,
4: remember going into 2007. I mean, and let's forget about schedules just for a second. But after 2006 and what was coming back for Hawaii, even though they did lose quite a bit off of their defense, but what was coming back for Hawaii, we had a pretty good idea that was going to be a really good team. Now, we feel like this might be a pretty good team this year because of who they've got coming back. But they've also got a lot of unknowns.
3: Exactly.
4: A lot of X factors, right? So...
3: Well, I was going to ask you, David, because you get a chance to go out to those practices. What has impressed you so far with this football team?
4: I only went to a couple of the practices, but what I like is I think they have more size than people realize because the face of the program is a guy who's undersized for his position,
5: mm-hmm.
4: but that doesn't mean the rest of the team is small. Okay, and some of the receivers, you know, they're small guys, the slot guys especially, but. That's one of the things I was impressed with. They do appear to have good size, and not just on the line. I think on defense, and there's more experience on defense than people realize, even though technically they're only like two or three returning starters. There are a lot of guys who have played, right?
5: Mm-hmm.
4: On defense, a lot of guys play usually, right, and have experience. So that could be a little bit of a deceiving number when we talk about returning starters on defense because, the guys rotate in and out in some positions anyway.
3: Were you the one that wrote the article? It probably was yesterday.
4: No.
3: The Days Run Together about the last time Hawaii beat a power conference team on the road to open the season was that 92 team that won against Oregon. Was that you that wrote that?
4: Right. Yeah.
3: I can't believe it's been that long since they beat a power conference team to open the season, but then they probably haven't had a ton.
4: On the road.
3: Yeah, on the road, excuse me. Yeah, on the road.
4: Yeah.
3: But they also haven't had a lot of experience. I mean, I think you mentioned Florida and where did they go? They went to a couple of other big-time Ohio State, some other schools, stuff like that, right?
4: They played at USC Norm Chow's first season, or was it his first season? But they played at USC, and that was not very close. During Timmy's reign, they played at Vanderbilt, and Vanderbilt was kind of decent then, remember?
5: Yeah.
4: And that was actually not, that game was a little closer than what I thought people thought it would be, but Hawaii still lost.
5: Dave Reardon joining us, Honolulu Star Advertiser. Since we're kind of up against the clock, last thing I wanted to ask you, your thoughts on Wahine volleyball coming into the season. Season opener tomorrow night. What's realistic to think about with this team going into Josh Walker's first year and first weekend?
4: I think I wouldn't say guy is the limit, although it's a good pun considering.
5: Well played.
4: It's almost like it's his former nickname because he seems so official now. You know, but Guy Walker, yeah. But anyway, I don't see any reason why Hawaii should not get back to somewhere close to where it used to be. And the reason being, it's our sport here in Hawaii, okay? And I think with Robin was an old-school coach, and that challenges dealing with the changes. And I don't blame her. I mean, I wouldn't want to deal with that crap, you know. And it's a different world. And Coach Walker, you know, is younger. He's a up and coming guy, and I'm sure he's going to do a great job recruiting, and he's more probably in tune with the way things are now and anticipating what changes there might be as far as the whole dynamics of intercollegiate sports now. Does that make sense?
3: No, totally makes sense.
4: Is that fair to everybody?
5: Yeah, I think so.
3: It makes sense.
5: I think when you say, though, like, okay, the sky is the limit, and getting back to where they were, are you talking about this year?
4: I was just making a joke because of his nickname.
5: No, I know. But when you're saying where Hawaii can get back to where they were because of...
4: Well, I would say sky's the limit, but maybe not this year.
5: Okay.
4: But, maybe within the next couple of years.
5: Okay. That's just where I wanted to clarify.
4: I mean, it might take a little bit of time, but...
5: And that's okay.
4: Yeah, of course.
5: Dave, good to chat with you. We'll see you soon. Thanks for coming on.
4: I can kind of go back to watching the Little League World Series and practicing for my fantasy draft.
3: Yes, practice.
5: You're allowed.
3: And then when we put together our backup fantasy draft that Josh and I are going to start, we'll make you one of the participants. You have to pick only backups.
4: Are we talking about football?
3: Football. Yes, football. Sorry.
4: Okay. Only backups.
3: Wouldn't that be interesting to try to do a backup fantasy league? Because, there are going to be weeks where you have guys that aren't going to play at all. So you got to be very strategic.
4: The greatest backup in University of Hawaii football history.
3: The most famous backup in University of Hawaii football?
4: Greatest backup in University of Hawaii football history.
3: Oh, God. What position?
4: Tyler Gronke.
3: Well, that's who I was thinking. He beat Alabama. Yeah.
4: Well, no, it was somebody else.
3: Wasn't it him?
4: It was Jason Wilton.
3: Oh, Jason Wilton, you're right.
4: Gronke's the guy who beat Nevada.
3: Right, that season.
4: When Kelly had to kick the two field goals.
3: I remember that.
4: Yeah.
5: All right.
4: I don't know why I remember all that stuff, but there's lots of other things I can't remember.
3: Like, that's what happens when you get old, Dave.
4: And all that.
5: Go back to watching the Little League World Series. Thanks, Dave.
4: Oh, it's awesome, man. I just wish Hawaii had made it.
5: Yeah, that's true.
3: Next year.
5: Dave, thanks. We appreciate it, brother. Dave Reardon, Honolulu Star Advertiser, columnist, joining us here on Pacheco and Hart.
3: Yeah, it just seemed weird not having a – we've gotten so spoiled with youth – our baseball here is outstanding. We have so many good youth coaches and high school baseball coaches. It just seems weird not having a Hawaii team in the Little League World Series. I don't have the interest this year like I would past years.
5: Me neither.
3: Yeah.
5: But, I mean, is it the best of sport? Unless you're playing a kid that's ineligible, like the folks, was it Tulsa did?
3: I wasn't aware of that.
5: Yeah, no, there's a team that...
3: Remember Danny Almonte, who was 16 years old and was pitching for New York?
5: Of course. Well, there was a team, I think, in the Southwest Regional that had to they had to eliminate because they were playing an ineligible player. And this also happened in softball. I think it was like the same town or whatever.
3: What were they ineligible for? Too old?
5: I think it was where they lived.
3: When the guy comes to the games with his kids and he's playing in the Little League World Series, you got to check the ID.
5: Traffic coming up here in a little bit. It is Pacheco and Hart. Scott Robb's in for Chris today. It's ESPN Honolulu.
6: 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Should we do our predictions, wins and losses for Hawaii this year?
7: I'm thinking

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8: Did you see Pacheco, you just came into the studio?
7: I did.
8: The voice of Rainbow Wahine and Rainbow Warrior Men's Volleyball, Tiff Wells.
7: And the face of BIIF Sports. That's on right. Hawaii News Now.
8: Yeah, Tiff is everywhere. Wells.
7: I know. Awesome to see him. Man, this whole thing on whether low-scoring games are good.
8: They can be. I'm not saying they're not. I'm saying they can be, but in general, most people want to be entertained, and they're not entertained, most people, by a 9-9 game.
7: Here's what I think we've learned.
8: You people know, chicks have, dig the long ball. There was a commercial
7: I do
8: Major
7: remember
8: League
7: that.
8: Baseball.
7: I do remember that. We've learned that people's entertainment values are different. So Dave Reardon appeared to be on my side with this.
8: You guys are probably more in the minority.
7: Probably. And like I said, I'll live with that.
8: No, that's fine. I would not want us all to be...
7: I agree.
8: Agreed. And you
7: know, I agree.
8: Yeah, we got to have different opinions.
7: Otherwise, we'll change the name of a lake together.
8: Tell me right from... now, you know, you look at UH football. People like to go to UH football when they score 30-plus points.
7: Sure, of course. From the 530, Super Bowl 12, LII 12, score 13-3. Great game.
8: L is not 10. L is 50, if I'm not mistaken. X is 10.
7: Don't you know? That's right.
8: It's either 40 or 50. What's L? L, I think it's
7: L's,
8: 50,
7: yeah,
8: right?
7: L's 50. Yeah,
8: L is 50. Come on, don't you know your Greek-Roman numerals or whatever?
7: Oh, boy.
8: Did they even teach those things in school? They did when I was a kid.
7: I think they taught it in school when I went in school. I don't know what they do now.
8: Well, we already learned earlier in the show that you're not very good with live math.
7: But
8: anyway.
7: I admit that. I admit
8: no,
7: it.
8: You do, and that's a good. You should admit your faults.
7: From the 7-8-1, we need a 2-0 game. Hasn't happened in 88 years.
8: That would be fun. I would watch. That would be entertaining. A game that was finished 2-0. I think I'd probably want to watch that just for posterity to say I watched it.
7: From the 7-2-8, sorry, Josh, you are way off on this debate.
8: Thank you, guys.
7: It's okay. That's okay. I'm fine with that.
8: Josh is fuming right now. You should see all the smoke came off his head.
7: Someone else also said, Josh is so dumb. Not the first person to say it.
8: That's not nice. Josh is not dumb. He's just a little slow.
7: you know, this is not meant to be a take of any kind, but you know, for sometimes we get nerded out by this stuff. Scorigami. Are you a scorigami guy?
8: No, I've heard that term, but I don't know really what it means.
7: Scorigami, and this happens a lot in football.
8: Is that like 33?
7: No, when you have a final score that has never happened.

0: happened before.
1: Oh, okay.
0: Then you get Scorigami. So, like, if a final score is, like, 49 to 12. Now, no one's saying that's a good game. That's not where I'm going. But if you've never had a 49 to 12 game, then that would be Scorigami. And I don't think and here, it is never – there's never been an NFL regular season or postseason game with a final score of 49 to 12. Most notable one last year in college when Miami defeated South Florida. But Scorigami is always kind of fun because, you know, you never see it. You always like to see something new. I take it that you don't care.
1: Not really. I used to play in this thing a long time ago where you picked a team. There was a pool, and it fell on, I want to say, 11, 20. If the team you had, and they scored 22, 33, 11, 40. I forget the name of it.
0: Like, was it blocks or whatever?
1: It wasn't blocks. It was a season-long thing that we did. But if it was one of your – and so there was like a pool. And so when that one team, whoever it was, picked that team, and they scored, you know, those – I don't know what the term is. They would win the pot.
0: Texter from the 238. I like low scoring games. See, not alone.
1: You cannot text the show yourself, Josh. That doesn't count.
0: You know I'm not on my phone.
1: Hey, you texted the Portland thing while we were. I went during the commercial break. I walked out. I looked at my phone, and there was a tweet or X from Josh. I'm like, we're just on the air.
0: SportsCenter's next.
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7: Ryan, four games tonight to kick off the final week of the preseason in the NFL. One currently in progress, Rams and Chargers in the battle for Los Angeles. This one is in the second quarter, 7:20 to play in the half. The Rams now in front 10-7. Justin Herbert got the start. He threw a 65-yard touchdown pass on one of his three dropbacks. Ty Simpson starting for the Rams, 13 of 15 for 83 yards and a touchdown of his own. In Las Vegas, both Kirk Cousins and Fernando Mendoza played in the third and final preseason game. Cousins 8 of 11 for 51 yards. Mendoza 7 of 14 for 57 yards. An interception and was sacked twice. A field goal kicking competition broke out afterwards at Allegiant Stadium. Niners 18, Raiders 12 in the closing seconds. Dylan Gabriel got the start for the Browns tonight against the Patriots and dazzled. 12 of 15 for 186 yards. Three passing touchdowns as Cleveland gets the win 37-13. Bills defeat the Steelers 28-27 at the new Highmark Stadium. To the college ranks, the ACC joined the SEC, Big Ten, and Big 12 by passing a resolution banning professionals from returning to college and football, men's basketball, and women's basketball. But in Dallas, a judge signed an order today that prohibits the NCAA and the SEC from stopping a group of athletes, three of whom currently on NFL rosters, from returning to college sports for one more season of play. More on this story coming up on game night here on ESPN Radio. To the majors, one game currently in progress, top of the fifth in the Bay Area. The Giants and the Diamondbacks tied at one. The Yankees fall to the Astros at home 5-1. The Brewers get their league-leading 83rd win of the season 8-2 2 over the Mets, and the Braves win it 1-0 over the Dodgers at Truist Park. In the WNBA, the Valkyries hold on for a 19-point win over the Liberty at the Barclays Center. The Mystics in front of the Mercury, 40-37 at the half. 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
6: ESPN Honolulu Traffic is brought to you by Midas Hawaii.
8: Windward traffic's okay. Going east is okay after Punahou, as usual. But there's slow traffic today on the H1 westbound because of an accident near the Palama exit. The slow traffic starts at the 11th Avenue on-ramp in Kaimuki and stays under speed all the way to that accident. If you're going west, expect the usual slowdowns on the freeways to Halava and then to Pearl City on the H1. Kamehameha Highway westbound is slow right now from Salt Lake Boulevard all the way to Pearl Highlands.
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0: All right, it is Pacheco and Hart here on ESPN Honolulu. Scott's here in for Chris Hart. That would be Scott Robbs. I'm Josh Pacheco. Thanks for being in here. Thanks for Dave Reardon joining us last half hour or so.
1: We got a final in that exciting, riveting week exhibition football game between the Raiders and Niners. Congratulations to all my San Francisco friends as they knock off the Raiders by the final of 15-12, a 9 field goal game.
0: Actually, that is incorrect. Or is the it score 18-15? Was 18-12.
1: 18, so there were 10 field goals.
0: The game-winning field goal with 8 seconds remaining from Eddie Pinheiro.
1: How can that be the game-winning field goal if it was 15-12?
0: Oh, yeah, that's a good point.
1: That?
0: Once
1: again, you show you do not know math, Josh. And you went to private school.
0: I don't know what I was thinking. If I was your parents,
1: I'd ask for my money back.
0: Game-winning field with 151 to go.
1: How can that be a game-winning
0: field? Because it was tied at 12.
1: Okay, and then they kicked another one within the final minute?
0: So they kicked two in the last 2 minutes.
1: Okay.
0: The one with 151 to go gave them the lead, 15-12. Eddie Pinheiro hit from 51 there, hits from 54 with 8 seconds to go.
1: How old is Eddie Pinheiro? He might be close to 40. Feels like he's been around forever.
0: You know,
1: because you were talking about Conse being 27.
0: It's not very often where we ask how old kickers are.
1: Yeah, I'm just curious.
0: Eddie Pinheiro is 30.
1: Is that it?
0: Yes.
1: Oh, well, I'm way off.
0: Yeah, you are. Stories of the day today. We'll go to the phones in a moment. I know Neil is hanging on, so we'll go to him in a second. Stories of the day include Dylan Gabriel. What a standout day for him.
1: Yep.
0: 3 touchdown passes. Not that it matters. The Browns won. It's not about the score. It's about what you do with the time that you have on the field. He was given the start today because he's done very little in the preseason and may have secured a roster spot based on what he did today.
1: I'm going to go out on a limb and say that he will be the third string quarterback for the Browns.
0: I said this in the first hour, and I was trying to be a smart aleck when I said it, but I do mean it. That one game of Dylan Gabriel, he was 12 of 15, 186 yards, 3 touchdowns. Did not look good in game one. Didn't do very much in game two. He threw only one pass. But look, he looked better in that half than Deshaun Watson did in the first 2 games of the preseason. And Deshaun Watson was still named the starting quarterback of the Cleveland Browns.
1: You know why?
0: Tank.
1: No. Because they've invested so much money in him.
0: Well, that too.
1: They're going to, I mean, Shedeur Sanders is probably making the league minimum, as is Dylan Gabriel. And you got $230 million invested in this guy who hasn't really not played for you that much. You're going to, you got a lot of money invested in him. You're going to play him. You want to see what he can do. It's exhibition preseason. It really doesn't mean a whole lot for those guys.
0: But I mean, you can't. You can't turn to your fans and say, hey, we really want to win, when you're doing nothing to show that you're interested in winning.
1: Well, if you're a Browns fan, you realize that already.
0: That's a good point.
1: I mean,
0: yeah.
1: You would think, yeah. Right?
0: That's true. So, yeah, we got that going on. Hey, football is officially back in the FBS level. We'll wait till Saturday. But we were talking during one of the breaks, FCS football.
1: I love watching FC. You know, you can watch, if you have the ESPN app, they show a lot. I watched quite a few Montana games last year. And, you know, scrolling around on a Saturday, seeing what's on the ESPN apps, and just about every game was. There were some games I was interested in, so I would watch Montana and some of the other FCS schools just out of curiosity. I enjoyed watching those games. Good football.
0: Yeah, there were a bunch of games in the FCS that took place today. There are some going on right now, including that barn burner between Lafayette and Georgetown. It's 13-7 Georgetown, third quarter.
1: Melissa wasn't all field goals.
0: Yeah, I'm just going to play to this bit till the end of the show.
1: I will say this. All my experiences with FCS coaches, you know, when they would come down and play UH, and you know, when I was doing the sidelines and things, the FCS coaches were always the easiest to get along with and talk.
0: Yeah.
1: Talk with. They were always, I remember a bunch of them before the game, I'd go over and have long talk where I actually would have to say, hey, coach, I got to go. they were grateful, excited, everything. I always root for those guys.
0: Yeah. And we always remember the FCS has the best postseason format. So, there's a good chunk of games today and then tomorrow. Idaho and Cal Poly is on ESPN television.
1: Now, I would have a little interest in that.
0: Yeah.
1: For sure.
0: Yep. Cal Poly's a decent FCS. I don't want to say great because I don't think that's fair. They're a decent FCS football program.
1: Decent, yeah.
0: If we're looking ahead another 10 years, who's not to say that if you're looking for expansion, FCS teams moving up to the FBS, the Montanas, the Dakotas are always going to be looked at.
1: Why are the Dakotas two states? It should just be one big state, but that's another story.
0: I don't want to rewrite the history books.
1: Well, we got a new lake all of a sudden now after today.
0: Lake America.
1: Lake America.
0: We've got the Gulf of America, and we've got the Lake of America.
1: And we may have an ocean named the American Ocean. And maybe the Atlantic Pacific. We'll find out tomorrow.
0: Well, we already know we've got a Mall of America.
1: We do. It's in Minneapolis.
0: Yes, we do. UC Davis, once they're ready, I think they'll make that decision to move up. Why not Cal Poly next?
1: Well, they may want to move up, but who wants them? That's the thing. You can want to move up.
0: Well, Cal Poly's case. UC Davis, the Mountain West wants them. It's just UC Davis has said they're not ready yet.
1: Okay.
0: But I can't imagine. Cal Poly's got a decent stadium. Of course, they've got John Madden's backing with, you know, the locker room. They've got decent facilities there. What other football program is in Central California?
1: Fresno State.
0: I usually don't consider Fresno that for whatever reason.
1: Fresno's right in the Central Valley. What are you talking about?
0: I've only been there once.
1: Is that right?
0: It's been for like 2 days.
1: You're lucky.
0: Yes.
1: I've been there many times.
0: And it was for a Hawaii midweek baseball game against Fresno State. But I mean, why not? I could see them being a team that in a little while, not like right now, not in the next 2 years, not in the next 5 years.
1: Well, you know, I agree with you. And it's also interesting to see, and that's why I want to keep an eye on North Dakota State this year, because, the teams that have jumped, look at James Madison. Just a couple of years ago, they were FCS, and they were in, weren't they in the playoffs this past year?
0: Jacksonville State
1: has
0: been very good.
1: Yep.
0: We've seen teams that have been able to bend the rules and go from not being eligible for a bowl game, but still being able to get in because there weren't enough bowl eligible teams. So those who had winning records but weren't like Division I eligible could still get into bowl games.
1: Well, you know, you mentioned Cal Poly's playing Idaho. They did the opposite. They were in the WAC back in the day, mm-hmm. if you remember, and they playing the Kibbe Dome, which is interesting. They actually went down a level.
0: That's right.
1: And they're now way more competitive. They were a nationally ranked program, I believe, last year, and were pretty good. So I think they found their niche.
0: Jason Eck from New Mexico was the coach at Idaho before going to New Mexico.
1: I think after this year, he may be a coach at a Power 5 or Power 4 conference school.
0: Well, that is the big story today. New Mexico losing their starting quarterback, Jack Lane, for the season. Whether that affects their ability to compete for the Mountain West Championship, we'll find out sooner rather than later.
1: I hope it does.
0: Well, yeah.
1: Just being honest.
0: Yeah. All right.
1: And, you know, real quickly, that's really interesting in the sense that next weekend, Hawaii's home opener is against UNLV, with New Mexico, Hawaii, and UNLV is considered the three top teams going into this season.
0: Some would throw North Dakota State in there.
1: Some would. They would, for sure. But we don't know the impact of the quarterback being injured for New Mexico. But it's interesting that the first home game against UNLV could be a deciding game in terms of who's in the Mountain West Championship game.
0: You're right.
1: In week one.
0: Yeah. Not only who's in it, but who's hosting it.
1: Right.
0: Because that could be a tiebreaker that comes into play later if it comes between those two teams. So, I mean, say what you will about conference games in week one, but hey, when you've got meaning in game one as compared to, hey, we're playing an FCS team in week one, all for it.
1: Was it Fresno State that Hawaii, I'm trying to remember last year, it was a game they should have won. They lost to Fresno State, and that loss really kind of cost them a chance to be in the championship.
0: Well, San Jose State.
1: Well, San Jose State, they got hammered on the road. This was at home. And maybe I remember there was a game they kind of let get by them, and it kind of cost them. I want to say it was Fresno State. I don't. No, 100%.
0: Yeah, I don't know why it's not on my head, not on my brain either. It was at home you're talking about?
1: Right.
0: They lost to Fresno State. That was in September, that 23-21 game.
1: Yeah, that's early in the season. But that game, when you looked back, you said that was a winnable game. They should have won that game.
0: Let's hit the phones here. Neil's been hanging on very patiently. Wants to get in on backup quarterbacks. Hi, Neil.
1: Okay. Hello,
11: hey,
1: Neil.
11: What's up, guys?
1: How's it?
11: Hello?
1: Yes, go ahead. What's up?
11: Hey, what's up? So, obviously, it's got to be Tyler Gronke, right? Number one guy. Because without his win, we don't have an undefeated season.
0: Oh, let's set this up first. No, new listeners don't know what's happening here. Dave Rudin, there's a conversation when Dave Rudin was with us last hour, and he had asked the most famous backup in University of Hawaii football history. And it was Tyler Gronke was who he said it was. So that's where we're stemming from. So sorry, Neil, I had to jump in just to give new listeners some context.
11: It's all good. It's all good. I mean, you know, it's about a day late and a dollar short on the comments, but it's all good. But, you know, Tyler Gronke, obviously. But then, you know, I look back into, like, the Garrett Gabriel days.
0: Mm-hmm.
11: I look at Garrett Gabriel / Michael Carter / Ivan Jasper, and I think, hey, these guys were pretty good too. You know, and then I also think about Timmy and Rolo. Because remember now that for a little while, Rolo was the starter.
1: And
11: that's true.
1: And
11: Timmy came in, and Timmy was technically the backup guy. So, you know, but once you turn it over to Timmy rewrites the record books, and then you have Colt Brennan and, you know, all of that. But the other one that I'm interested to hear your guys' take on, and it's not necessarily a backup, but it's a tale of two seasons, is Dan Robinson. Ooh. Because remember, Dan Robinson went 0-12.
1: That's true.
11: In 1998. And he went 9-4. In 1999. So, to me, like, that's probably, I mean, Colt Brennan, but to me, that is the single greatest quarterback story out of the University of Hawaii is Don Robinson going 0-12 and then 9-4 in 98 and 99.
1: Yeah, it was not just him. That whole program, everything was just an unbelievable story. Absolutely. I mean, that was at the time the greatest turnaround season in the history of college football.
11: And, you know, and I wanted to share one more thing about your guys' comments on low-scoring games.
1: Yes, please.
11: If the game is low-scoring and there's good defense, awesome.
1: I agree with that.
11: Love that. Love that. If the game is low-scoring because offenses can go between the 20s and can't punch it in the red zone, the game's going to suck.
1: 100% you know agree with you.
11: Like, if the offenses are moving in a 60-yard field and can't punch it in from 20 yards and in, and it's not because the defense are playing really well, it's just because incomplete passes and boneheaded bootlegs or whatever, then the game is terrible. But when we flip it to another sport, do you guys prefer high-scoring baseball or low-scoring baseball?
1: Depends if I'm calling the game. If I'm calling the game, I want a low-scoring game. If I'm watching, I want a high-scoring game.
11: Because I think if you're at the game and not watching it on TV, I want high-scoring. Because I want to see home runs. I want the crowd to be in it with home runs. If I'm watching at home, I want a low-scoring game because I want to watch pitching. You know what I'm saying?
1: No, I totally get it.
0: Yeah, I get that.
11: If I'm at the game, I can't see the pitches, but I can hear the crack of the bat. You know, and I can see the ball getting out. You know, getting out of the yard. But if I'm at home and I can watch from that good camera angle from behind the pitcher, yeah, I don't mind seeing a 1-0 shutout or like a perfect game or a no-hitter or whatever, you know, I'm fine with that. But if I'm at the game and there is a no-hitter going on, awesome. But in an average game, I'd much rather see a 10-9 game if I'm there in person.
1: Well, Neil, let me tell you this then. You're going to really love listening to Josh on the road in the Mountain West because let me tell you, you ain't going to get any 1-0 ball games at Air Force or at Albuquerque, Reno. It's just not possible.
11: You know, Scott, I went to school in Colorado. I went to school at the University of Northern Colorado.
1: Okay.
11: And the head baseball man there was a guy you guys probably should know the name by the name of Carl Iwasaki was the head baseball coach there. Rest in peace, Coach Carl. But, you know, yeah, it was incredible. Like, you could bunt for a triple.
1: Oh, yeah. I've seen some of the weirdest things when I used to call Mountain West baseball way back when, where balls would pop up, the shortstop would drift back, and the ball would go over the outfield wall. I'm not kidding. I've seen that in person at, like, Albuquerque and at Colorado Springs. It really does happen. It'll throw you off.
11: It does, yeah. And, it makes for fun games. It does. It really makes, from a fan's perspective, it makes for really fun games.
0: Hey, good to hear from you. Thanks for calling in, Neil. Appreciate you listening in. On the low scoring thing with baseball.
1: Yes.
0: So I get it. I get both sides of it. Low scoring games, some of the best ones. You can still have runners on base.
1: I love a good pitching duel, low scoring game. I'll take that over anything, to be honest with you.
0: Timely double plays. You get a guy who strikes out 15. Maybe there's a walk or two that's kind of mixed in. But it leaves drama to the ninth inning. Yeah, I'll take that.
1: By the way, are we going to a commercial break? Because I have a tease.
0: I have a phone caller, too, to get to. But
1: well, eventually I'll tell you who the greatest third-string quarterback in University of Hawaii football history is. But I'll hold off on that for now. And I'll tell you why. And people will remember it.
0: All right. Traffic here in a moment. That tease at some point. Paul, stay there. We'll bring you in as well. Pacheco and Hardy, ESPN Honolulu.
12: It's the season opener for Hawaii football against Stanford. Begins Saturday at 11 on ESPN Honolulu, driven by BMW of Honolulu. ESPN Honolulu traffic.
13: There have been two accidents on the H1 westbound in town, and that's why you're seeing slow traffic from Kaimuki to Kalihi. The H1 eastbound is slow as usual from Middle Street to Punahou. The rides are good to east and windward of Oahu, The freeways going to the west side are typical. The driving time from the Poly downtown to the H1-H2 split, 32 minutes if you take the Moanalua, 33 if you take the H1. The H1 is at the speed limit when you get to the H1-H2 split.

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1: It's a new season for Hawaii football.
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1: Behind fifth-year head coach Timmy Chang and a dynamic offense, expectations are high for the Bows.
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4: I like this. This is somber.
5: Yes.
4: I've told you about somber.
5: Yes, you have.
4: I'm a fan of his.
5: I know. One of the biggest surprises that I know of you.
4: I like a lot of this new music, actually.
5: Amazing.
4: Yeah, I do. I really dig. I'm a big, you know that. I'm a big music. I like music probably as much as I like sports.
5: Big City Diner hosts Countdown to Kickoff, and Coach Arnold Martinez and I will be at Big City Diner Pearl Ridge coming up on Saturday. Countdown to Kickoff starts at 11. Game kicks off at 1:02 Saturday afternoon. So come by, watch the game with us. We'll give away prizes. You can make faces at us as we do the pregame show and then do the halftime show.
4: People are making faces at us right now, and they're in their car sitting in traffic, I'm sure.
5: Especially the ones that say I'm dumb for low-scoring games. Paul, thank you for calling in. Wants to get in on Dylan Gabriel. Hi, Paul.
6: I'm not upset, but... is this the day? Oh no, the week to leave a Mililani person on hold?
5: Yes, yes, it is. I mean, Dylan Gabriel was on hold for 2 weeks, really, before going into a game.
6: Today, well, the story today is Dylan Gabriel. You know, I'm from Mililani, right, Josh?
5: No, well, actually, yes, but anyway, why?
6: Yeah, yes, you know that. You know, Mililani. I tell you, Mililani, you know, I usually call on UH. That's my other alma mater. You know that, right, Josh?
5: Yes.
6: So today is Mililani. This week is Mililani. What it did to St. Louis. This is the week. This is the week of Mililani. Josh, a lost stadium goes. Where does everybody go? Where do the high schools go? Mililani. You know, it's Mililani. We got Clutch Key over there. You got me. You got Maratón de Boston. You never see us come. You don't see us coming, Mililani.
4: How many of the football players live in Mililani, though? That's what I want to know.
6: No.
5: Well played.
4: They bus them in, right?
6: No. Yeah, and they come to a great community. Subterranean.
5: So he's not, denying it.
6: That's
5: he's not denying
6: got
5: it.
6: Electricity.
4: Got lots of friends that live in Mililani. I love Mililani.
6: You
4: sure.
6: know. You don't see us coming. You know.
4: What are you talking about? Mililani has been a favorite for years.
5: I don't know what that means.
4: Yeah, I don't know what that means because they're not shocking anybody. Everybody expected them to be good.
5: We know you're there. We know. I've been there.
6: There's a place not far away. This is Mililani, Josh. Okay? Know it.
5: I know. Bye, Paul. Bye.
4: I love it. That's great.
5: Bye. He was he was trying to use the jingle from one of the commercials that were airing for big white ski resorts in Canada and turning it into his own jingle for Mililani.
4: Yeah, that's creative.
5: Yeah.
4: Hey, he's got a lot of pride. Nothing wrong. I love it when people have pride in their schools. That's awesome. Sorry, Josh.
5: No, the only thing I will say is, because a lot of people make fun of Paul, our text line is currently making fun of Paul, he brings a lot of it onto himself. Outside of the jingle, which was horribly sung, and no one sees us coming.
4: That made no sense.
5: No, it did not. Where did he lie?
4: Mililani has turned into a powerhouse, and they have been for a while.
5: Mm-hmm. So where did he lie?
4: Where?
5: He didn't.
4: Mm.
5: So... I mean, he actually did, believe it or not, he did make some sense there. From the 330, Mililani is a bigger soccer school than football.
4: They've won more championships probably in soccer than football. Yeah, they've them, IA, there's a lot of good soccer on that side of the island.
5: Can't Can't really argue that. Although
4: they have a heck of a softball program.
5: That's right.
4: Yeah, Rose Antonio. Yep. I mean, that's a powerhouse.
5: Okay.
4: Baseball team is good.
5: So you, we can't
4: basketball
5: really,
4: team is good. It's a good athletic school, no question. So I
5: don't.
4: Everything.
5: So I don't think it's fair just because more people see football than anything else. I don't think it's really fair to say they are a football school. They're a pretty well-rounded school.
4: Well, I would hope they're an academic school first.
5: That's
4: it's high school we're talking about.
5: That too, yeah. But a well-rounded set of athletic achievements.
4: And my nephew played football for Mediolanum. He was a starting defensive end. He was pretty good. And, you know, Mediolanum has been good for a long time.
5: University of Hawaii football is coming up on Saturday against Stanford. And one of the best places to pregame for that is huddle up with the Venere brothers. Got some great conversations. They will go deep diving into this game. You can catch the new episode coming up Friday afternoon. It's on our YouTube at ESPNHonolulu.com. You can get the link there to the YouTube. It is brought to you by Jameson Irish Whiskey, who reminds you to drink responsibly. What was that tease that you were going to do a few minutes ago?
4: The best third-string quarterback in UH football history, and I can back it up.
5: You can back it up?
4: I can back it up.
5: Okay. There are already people that are...
4: third-string quarterback now.
5: No, I know. There are already people that are starting to chime in on that.
4: Okay.
5: The tease kind of worked.
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7: ESPN Honolulu traffic.
8: The trips from town to east and windward Oahu are okay. Going west, the usual slowdowns to Halawa on both freeways. And then it's slow on the H1 to Pearl City. Ford Weaver is slow from Farrington to Renton right now. At the leeward coast, Farrington is slow from Honokai Hale to Nanakuli. The inbound H1 is slow from Middle Street to Makiki. The H1 westbound is still slow from the Kapi'olani exit to Punahou because of earlier accidents downtown.
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12: Four games to kick off the final week of the preseason in the NFL tonight. One currently in progress. Rams lead the Chargers 13-7 at the half. Justin Herbert started and threw a 65-yard touchdown pass on one of his three dropbacks on the night. Ty Simpson, 18 of 23 in the first half for a buck 19 and a passing TD for the Rams. In Las Vegas, both Kirk Cousins and Fernando Mendoza played in the third and final preseason game. Cousins got the start, 8 of 11 for 51 yards. Mendoza, 7 of 14 for 57 yards with an interception and was sacked twice. After Mendoza was pulled, a field goal kicking competition broke out. Niners 18, Raiders 12 is your final. Dylan Gabriel got the start for the Browns tonight against the Patriots and dazzled. 12 of 15 for 186 yards, three touchdowns. Browns get the win 37-13. Bills defeat the Steelers 28-27 at the new Highmark Stadium. To the college ranks, the ACC has joined the SEC, Big Ten, and Big 12 by passing a resolution banning pros from returning to college in football, men's and women's basketball. But in Dallas, a judge signed an order Thursday that prohibits the NCAA and SEC from stopping a group of athletes, including three current NFL roster players from returning to college sports for one more season of play. To the majors, one game in progress out in the Bay Area. The Giants in front of the Diamondbacks 2-1. The Yankees fall to the Astros 5-1. The Brewers defeat the Mets 8-2, and the Braves squeak out a 1-0 win over the Los Angeles Dodgers. In the WNBA, the Valkyries beat the Liberty 79-60 at the Barclays Center. A goodie in PHX between the Mystics and the Mercury. Kalia Copper up to 31 points. That game is in the third quarter. The Mercury lead 53-51. For more scores and analysis, be sure to check out ESPN.com and the all-new ESPN app coming up.
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0: Coming up, we saw this on the television earlier. Maybe one of the most disgusting food things we have ever seen. Fortunately, not coming out here. That's coming up in a little bit. I should note our obligatory food mention did come in today at 4:22.
1: Yeah, it was pretty early.
0: Yes.
1: Not as early as yesterday.
0: As people who listen to this show know, food is an obligatory, mandatory part of the show.
1: Food and sports go hand in hand. There's no question about that.
0: Well, sometimes...
1: When you overeat, I would guess the times that you have overeaten in the last year probably involved sports. But maybe not, because you're usually calling the games for a lot of people, let's say.
0: Sometimes food goes in two hands.
1: Yes.
0: Usually cups with drinks in them.
1: Oh, red Solo cups? Is that what you're saying?
0: Potentially. Mm. All right, you made a tease earlier about best third-string quarterbacks in University of Hawaii history. Go for it.
1: Yeah, because we were talking about the backups. You never get much love, and I thought, you know, we're talking about Dylan Gabriel. Probably has wrapped up the third spot, a quarterback spot with the Cleveland Browns. I've always thought, at least for one game, the greatest third-string quarterback in Hawaii football history was a guy named Rodney Glover. He's Danny Glover's nephew.
0: Mm-hmm.
1: You have to go back a long time, though. Earlier, we had Dave Rernon. We were talking about the last time Hawaii football won on the road a opening game against a power conference team was 1992 at Oregon. The following week, Hawaii played their first conference game of the season in 1992 on the road at Air Force. Michael Carter was the quarterback. He was hurt. Ivan Jasper was the backup. He was hurt. So Rodney Glover, who didn't play a whole lot, had to start and play that entire game. Hawaii ended up, and they hadn't won at Air Force in years, they ended up winning that game 6-3. Three field goals. It was just...
0: Hey, look at that low-scoring game.
1: Yeah, it was a mud bowl at Air Force. I was at the game. It was a mud bowl game. And it also was the same, it was a Saturday, but that night Hurricane Iniki had hit Kauai. And we had checked, I was with Bobby Curran and Sean Ching, they were doing the radio, and I was the engineer guy hooking up the equipment. We checked into the hotel, and I remember the folks at the hotel were shocked that we were there.
0: Wow.
1: And we had no idea. This is before cell phones and all that. So the team already was pretty, they got in a little late. They were pretty worried because a lot of the players were from Hawaii. Everybody was concerned. And then you don't have Michael Carter and you don't have Ivan Jasper. We thought it was going to be a disaster. The defense played really well. Hawaii won that game. And had they not won that game, they would not have won the WAC champion. Mm. Would not have won the regular season in the WAC, which would mean they would have never gone to the Holiday Bowl and completed an 11-3 season and one of the greatest seasons in UH history. So Rodney Glover, the third-string quarterback, you have to give him credit for helping Hawaii in that 92 season, which was just a great year.
0: You know, you're not the only one that thought that, actually.
1: Is that right?
0: Texter from the 256 threw out Rodney Glover, best third-string QB in UH history. Some other names that have been thrown out, though, however, from the 864, Chad Kapanui.
1: Chad Kapanui, yeah.
0: Was thrown
1: Who's
0: out.
1: Who's now the quarterback's coach.
0: Yeah. This texter, Bryant Moniz.
1: Yeah, you can kind of say he was because he started off as like the last guy in the depth chart when he went to UH. Of course, he's, I think, one of the great UH quarterbacks of all time.
0: Yeah. This is not a, well, another one says Bryant Moniz, fifth string pizza delivery guy,
1: right.
0: Walk on in 2009, then conference winning starter in 2010.
1: Yeah, he was really good.
0: One other, this is not a Hawaii third-string quarterback.
1: But hold on, let me just say that.
0: Okay, go ahead.
1: But I'm talking about an actual guy who was third-string,
0: right.
1: Wasn't a starter, wasn't expected to play at all that year, and then he's thrown in to have to play the conference opener on the road against a team that was, Air Force was really good back then. I think D. Dallas was their quarterback. They used to run the wishbone.
0: Mm.
1: They were tough, and they hadn't won there a long time. They won with the third-string quarterback, and like I said, they went on to win the Holiday Bowl.
0: One other one here. This is not necessarily a Hawaii QB. Texter from the 551. Ryan Hancock, BYU third stringer, is the best opponent's third stringer.
1: Okay.
0: That this person has witnessed themselves. 1992, knocked them out their first two quarterbacks. Knocked out the first two. So Hancock went in there. Hancock went 7-1 after.
1: I remember him.
0: You do?
1: I do. Of course. Yes.
0: And then they mentioned Jake Delhomme, one of the better third-string pro quarterbacks went in a preseason game against Denver and knew at that point he'd be a starter one day.
1: I mean, nobody knows who the third string. Do you know who the third string quarterback is for your Packers? That's my answer. Really, right?
0: Yeah, no, true.
1: Yeah.
0: I do know the running back that did get arrested several months ago and is now facing some pretty serious charges.
1: And it's amazing he has the same first name as you.
0: Yeah, what are you trying to say?
1: Well, I'm just saying the name Josh.
0: Yeah, Josh Jacobs is his name, and very likely going to be suspended by the National Football League.
1: And disgusting. I feel for those of you that have already had your NFL draft or your fantasy football draft, and you took Josh Jacobs.
0: Yeah, I mean, it's such a serious situation that there's apparently video that's out there that's described in the police report that says what happened. And I'm not going to describe everything. I think some of it's just maybe just too brutal, I think, for radio. But to the point where you're talking about the kind of violence where against a woman, where that woman's not having a hard time to be able to get up and walk afterwards. This could be very, very bad for Josh Jacobs. But you know what I've never understood? Because everybody likes to talk about, hey, we're the morality police and not morality police, but, you know, we care about representing our communities the right way. We believe that, you know, we believe that you should be perfect role models in the community, so on and so forth. So when something like this happens, why don't these individuals ever get cut? It's the thing that always,
1: you know,
0: I know the answer to it. I absolutely know the answer to it. It's because of money and winning.
1: But also he hasn't been convicted of anything, Josh.
0: Yeah, but when they do, they still don't cut him.
1: Yeah, if they're convicted, they should be cut.
0: They should. The fact that there is video alleged to this, and I think of Ray Rice, because Ray Rice, remember when his situation happened,
1: absolutely.
0: There was video of him near the hotel elevator?
1: Well, in the elevator.
0: Right. It's always okay. You go with the NFL suspension, and then you just stay silent. But I've just never understood why there's not this immediate like we condemn this, because it never happens. Because you care more about winning and honoring your contracts than anything else, and it's always bugged me. But his situation is, it's disgusting. We'll see where it goes after this, but that's kind of one of the things that did come up today from the National Football League was Josh Jacobs. It is Pacheco and Hart here on ESPN Honolulu. You want to connect with us? 808-296-1500 is our number. University of Hawaii and Stanford coming up in just a couple of days. We were talking earlier. We did get into this in the first hour. We haven't really gotten here, but it seems like now, looking at the announcement today that New Mexico is without their starting quarterback Jack Lane for the entire season, undergoing surgery, that it seems like the dynamics of Hawaii's schedule kind of shift a little bit. Looking at who you have, the dynamics of okay, who takes advantage of New Mexico now likely being significantly down?
1: We don't know, though.
0: We don't know. You're right. But I think it's fairly likely they're not going to have the same kind of year.
1: I think that's fair.
0: You said this very well. Week one, Hawaii UNLV, potentially for who hosts the Mountain West Championship.
1: It could be a similar situation to 1992, and who knew that first game at Air Force would have such a big ramification on what played out the rest of the season.
0: Right. There is no reason why that stadium should not be sold out.
1: Well, I will be.
0: I'm a little bummed it hasn't. Like, I would love to hear that it's announced as a sellout now, but you always kind of wait and you only hear it like 2 days beforehand. Let's get this thing taken care of already. But I don't think it can be understated. That is right now the most important, not just because it's the first, it's the most important home game Hawaii has all season, is that week one game against UNLV. And I don't think any other game, unless scenarios change, will be able to top that.
1: Well, I think it will if they win that game and they continue to win later on in the season. Every other game is going to be the most important, particularly if they're unbeaten.
0: Right. Unless you lose a road game. Losing a road game could you know, up those stakes too. But I think winning against UNLV, if you're able to do that, gives you that inside track that you can hold on to the remainder of the year.
1: Yeah, no, I agree.
0: Now, what that does to New Mexico, I think, is going to be really interesting. We like to play the win-loss game every now and again just to play with everybody's schedules and see how it goes. I don't think this necessarily changes Hawaii's like ceiling and floor. I think my ceiling for Hawaii was not even counting a conference championship. I think a ceiling was 10 games. Floor was 7, I think is what I said. Something like that.
1: I wouldn't write them off, though. I would not write off New Mexico. Let's wait and see how they play things out. When does Hawaii and New Mexico play? How long before they play?
0: It's smack dab in the middle of the year.
1: Right. So they're going to be established. They're going to know who their quarterback is by then. They'll have made adjustments. It's still going to be a challenge. They still have, you know, a lot of good players.
0: October 17th.
1: Okay, that's a while from now. But you lose your what you penciled in or thought would be your number one quarterback coming into the season, definitely that's going to hurt you. But to what extent, time will tell.
0: Well, I think the first game against Central Michigan is the immediate indicator.
1: Sure.
0: They're favored in that game, but Central Michigan is not a slouch of a football team. It is at home, so that's important.
1: It's Central Michigan.
0: It's not like you're playing Mercyhurst the following week.
1: It's close.
0: Not that close.
1: I don't know.
0: If you can't beat Central Michigan playing multiple quarterbacks, then now you're talking about what you could squeeze out of this season. New Mexico State rivalry game is at New Mexico State. That's in week 4. You've got Oklahoma week 3, so you know that's a loss at Oklahoma. You have the only thing I think that's interesting for New Mexico, unlike Hawaii. Hawaii plays its first conference game in week 1. New Mexico doesn't play its first conference game until week 5, and that's against UTEP at home.
1: That's interesting.
0: It is interesting.
1: That's really odd. And I actually thought it was really odd that the conference had Hawaii and UNLV facing off in week 1. I would have thought that would be more of a marquee matchup. You kind of have an idea going into the season who the good teams are. I'm just surprised they put that at week 1, but at the same time, it'll draw a lot of attention.
0: So national TV.
1: Maybe that's a good idea.
0: Yeah. I mean, it makes the UTEP game a little more interesting, I think.
1: I think they can beat UTEP with their backup quarterback.
0: I would hope they would. It makes North Dakota State now, which who they have at home. North Dakota State's kind of a I want to know if you agree. I've never asked you. Do you believe North Dakota State's a top-tier team in the conference?
1: Yes.
0: Okay. So you and I and Chris Hart are all on this. I think we have 4. Hawaii, UNLV, New Mexico, and North Dakota State. But now this brings into question whether New Mexico is a top-tier team in this conference. And maybe that October 17th game at Hawaii, October 24th against North Dakota State, will make that determination whether New Mexico is indeed this year a top-tier team in conference.
1: A lot will depend on how Hawaii does.
0: That's true.
1: You know, Hawaii could easily be 0-2 after the first 2 weeks of the season, and everybody who's had these high expectations all of a sudden like, oh, good. Or they could be 2-0.
0: That's right.
1: And, you know, and then really start rolling.
0: Yeah. I mean, there's a lot here that can go sideways, I think, in a lot of different ways. And I guess maybe the saving grace for New Mexico with this whole, you know, multiple quarterback thing for now doesn't count in the conference standings until October. So you can tinker all you want if you need to. Your bowl eligibility might be on the line, but it doesn't hurt you at all in trying to chase a conference championship.
1: That's true.
0: Now that I've thought about it a little bit more, there's a different way of looking at it. So that's gonna be fascinating. But that was the big thing out of the Mountain West today.
1: I think that's a huge thing.
0: I agree.
1: Absolutely. I think that's one of the bigger stories of the non-conference, or before the season has begun, coming out of the Mountain West. One of the favorites, their starting quarterback out for the year. That's huge.
0: There is some men's basketball scheduling news. We got to a little bit of it earlier in the last hour. If you missed it, we know a couple of Hawaii opponents, but also The Rainbow Classic is not going to be the home opener for the University of Hawaii, it appears. We'll talk about that coming up here on Pacheco and Hart on ESPN Honolulu. Scott Robbs in for Chris. Our final look at traffic coming up next.
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4: The freeway traffic to the west still really heavy, but Kamehameha Highway is not a good alternate. I got an accident near the Waiau power plant. Traffic is backed up to Salt Lake Boulevard. If you take the H1, it slows after the Hickam curve. The Moanalua slows at Kaiser, and you'll stay under speed until you get to the Waipahu exit. For inbound drivers, it's still extra slow at the Middle Street merge and from there to Punahou. After that, it's clear to Hawaii Kai. Windward commute looking good on all three roads.
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1: A little Steely Dan. I love it.
0: Yeah.
1: It's good music on your drive home, for sure.
0: Pacheco and Hart here on ESPN Honolulu. Scott Robbs in for Chris. Game night's coming up in about 10 minutes. We've got NFL preseason games that are kind of winding down. We're watching Rams and Chargers right now. Just we're watching it because
1: no,
0: it's
1: you're
0: just
1: watching
0: people...
1: it. It's behind my Josh. I tell you all the true. Time. You say we. I can't see anything because you put everything on the wall behind where I sit.
0: I didn't put it.
1: I don't
0: there.
1: Even know what time it is. Right
0: I didn't
1: now.
0: Put it there. I had very little say in the ergonomics of this studio.
1: I guess I could come and move my chair around and sit next to you.
0: You could,
1: but I'm not gonna.
0: So that's on you.
1: No, it's more because of you.
0: Well, I need to see the clock, so I have to sit in a certain place.
1: All right, hey, you were talking about basketball. We were talking about football, of course. Volleyball starts, but basketball is right around the corner. In October, they'll begin.
0: Yeah.
1: And we're starting to get some schedule leaks. Huh?
0: Schedule leaks. Love schedule leaks.
1: Me too.
0: We know the conference schedule's out. That came out a week or two ago. But also remember that... some of those dates can change. So they put out a schedule where they basically play Tuesdays and Saturdays. Some games are on a Wednesday. Some of these national television haven't made their designations yet. So between the CW and the Foxes and the CBSs, they can choose some games and they can shift a day. So that hasn't been done yet.

0: games on the road consecutively. It's been a while.
1: Yeah. But we know a couple of other things.
0: Mm-hmm.
1: This was kind of reported before, but it was made official today by Portland. The Pilots are coming down here for the Rainbow Classic. And they're going to be the first opponent for Hawaii at the Rainbow Classic. It's going to be November 6th, so it's a Friday. So Rainbow Classic is the 6th, 8th, and 9th. It's the first day is sandwiched in between volleyball against Nevada. We don't know. It hasn't been officially announced who the other opponents are. I think is it either UT Martin or UT Arlington, I think, is one of the other opponents. And then it was initially reported Cal State
0: UT
1: Fullerton.
0: Is different from both of those. One is University of Tennessee, Texas.
1: And one is Texas, yeah. Tennessee, Martin, Texas, Arlington.
0: Right, where Mike Trapasso's the head baseball coach.
1: That is correct. It was initially reported Cal State Fullerton was going to come here for that. That's not going to happen. They backed out. But what was interesting, we learned today, Seattle U is coming here, and they're opening their season on the road at Hawaii. Date for that, November 2nd. That's a Monday. So the classic, the Rainbow Classic, Friday, Saturday, Monday, but it's not the home opener. We're so used to Hawaii opening up its home schedule, or sometimes opening up its season in general, with the Rainbow Classic. Last year, Hawaii opened up on the road at Oregon, then came home and had the Rainbow Classic. But it's weird, based on what we're seeing, that the first home game is not the Rainbow.
0: Well,
1: it's different.
0: And like I said, I think a lot of it has to do just with the difficulties of filling out a schedule. Mm-hmm. It's, you know, particularly for basketball, the Rainbow Classic used to be right after Christmas. It was between Christmas and New Year's, right? And Miami, I'm not my Michigan, North Carolina, all the big schools, that's long gone, right?
1: Right.
0: I don't think it really matters if they open up the season
1: Rainbow
0: Classic or not.
1: Right. And Seattle U's, I think, an interesting opponent. I think it's a good opponent to start the year.
0: Well, it's almost a level. I mean, you're not playing a below-your-level team or a team that's maybe higher. It should be a pretty balanced matchup.
1: Yeah. You mentioned Seattle U.
0: They're in the WAC.
1: Well, the WAC is no more. They're now in the West Coast Conference.
0: Oh.
1: And remember, the WAC got absorbed by, what is that, the United Athletic Conference or whatever?
0: That's
1: the WAC,
0: right, because of football.
1: Yeah. So that's no more. But, yeah, I mean, Seattle U, I think, moved into the West Coast last year because I remember we had them for softball, right?
0: Mm-hmm. I'm guessing they're probably picked to finish. They'll be picked towards the bottom of the West Coast Conference next year.
1: You're probably right. But some of the other games that we know of right now, Hawaii's going to be on the road at San Diego December 1st. San Diego put that out on their schedule. And then it was reported, I don't remember who it was, but it was reported that UW Green Bay, Doug Gottlieb School, will be here, I think, mid-December. I think it's on a Saturday. That's all we know. Ron Gannat was with us a couple of weeks ago, and he said there is the possibility that Hawaii could make two non-conference road trips, which is also unheard of. In Hawaii basketball. But then again, I mean, it seems like it's been harder to get games.
0: Well, not seems, it is.
1: Yeah. And if you're good, it's kind of the downside to being good. Some teams just don't want to play you.
0: Well, I think the reality is, and you're seeing it now, is that if you're going to play non-conference games, you're going to have to play more on the road than you used to. And mm-hmm. that's what's happening this year.
1: Yeah.
0: And I think it's going to be commonplace.
1: But you know what? I also think it can be good.
0: I think you need as many home games as you can for revenue.
1: Oh, no. that absolutely. Absolutely. But I guess the reason why I say it can be good, though, is it sharpens you early.
0: Does it?
1: I think if you play the right opponents, I think it can sharpen you when you're a team that is very much new, or almost exclusively new with, what, one returning player. That you're getting them together and getting them to gel sooner, and you're kind of forcing it a little bit. And sometimes I think you kind of have to with everybody and their different backgrounds and all that.
0: That actually is a good point. I mean, it's every year is going to be a new team. It's like that with baseball now and things like that. We saw what happened last year with a brand new team. You mentioned they opened up at Oregon, almost knocked off
1: That's right.
0: the Ducks. It was a close game. And that kind of opened up at least my eyes. I was like, hey, maybe they're not going to be too bad. They're actually going to be pretty good. And they were. They were really good. And they were fun and exciting last year. That was a fun team to watch.
1: Oh, absolutely.
0: They were good.
1: I'm curious We've got Media Day in October. By the way, the Mountain

0: West is doing a joint media day. One day, like with football, they do two. One day, both the men's and the women's teams, all the Palms in Las Vegas. So I'm hoping we can find a way to go up there because I think that would be kind of cool. But I'm glad that they've got the men and the women together on one day showcasing Mountain West hoops. It's you know, the Big West never had that. Big West never really felt like, well, who's going to go? At least the Mountain West. It's a decently good mid-major conference. So we'll see how many people show up for basketball media days. It's going to be something a little new.
1: It won't be like football.
0: No, it won't. Football was kind of packed, even though all the Boise folks weren't there. It was actually considered to be much more packed this time around. But we had no stuck-up folks from Boise snobbing Hawaii radio.
1: Did that happen?
0: Yes. Several times.
1: No kidding. Okay.
0: Scott, I'll see you tomorrow. Plenty on Hawaii football tomorrow.
1: And volleyball.
0: And volleyball. Opening night against Georgia Southern is tomorrow night. Oh, I forgot to give away tickets for volleyball
1: today.
0: Do
1: it now.
0: There's no time. So listen to Gary tomorrow. Gary and Let's Talk Sports, they've got tickets tomorrow. We'll see you then. Game night's next.
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6: I'm Mia O'Brien. Four games to kick off the final week of the preseason in the NFL tonight. One still in progress. The Rams lead the Chargers 13-7, 5:45 remaining in the third. Justin Herbert started this game and threw a 65-yard touchdown pass on one of his three dropbacks. Ty Simpson, 18 of 23 for 119 yards and a passing TD for the Rams in the first half. In Las Vegas, both Kirk Cousins and Fernando Mendoza played in the third and final preseason game. Cousins, 8 of 11 for 51 yards. Mendoza, 7 for 14 for 57 yards, an interception, and was sacked twice. After Mendoza was pulled, a field goal kicking competition broke out. Niners 18, Raiders 12 is your final. Dylan Gabriel got the start for the Browns tonight against the Patriots and dazzled. 12 of 15 for 186 yards, 3 TDs. Browns get the win 37-13, and the Bills defeat the Steelers 28-27. To the college ranks, the ACC joined the SEC, Big Ten, and Big 12 by passing a resolution banning pros from returning to college in football, men's basketball, and women's basketball. But in Dallas, a judge signed an order Thursday that prohibits the NCAA and the SEC from stopping a group of athletes, three of whom are currently listed on NFL rosters, from returning to college sports for one more season of play. To the majors, one game in progress. In the bottom of the eighth, the Giants lead the Diamondbacks at home 2-1. The Yankees fall to the Astros 5-1. The Brewers get the dub over the Mets across town 8-2. And the Braves squeak out a 1-0 win over the Dodgers thanks to Chris Sale's complete game shutout. In the WNBA, the Valkyries beat the Liberty by 19 at the Barclays Center. And a goodie continues out in the desert. The Mystics have jumped back in front of the Mercury with 3:17 to play, 70-67. Kalia Copper with 33 points for the Mercury. 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
1: As we came on the air, Dondre Snellings, a little bit earlier this evening, the first tweet that I read to you, Sister Sledge, Malibu, holding down the fort up in Bristol, our wonderful producer team, was this from our friend Jonathan Jones over at The Athletic. Dylan Gabriel is making tomorrow's day at work for Cleveland radio hosts quite easy. On that note, let's check in with one of our Cleveland radio hosts here on ESPN Radio, Aaron Goldhammer, who has already tweeted that he would keep all four quarterbacks on the active roster for the Browns. Yes, Deshaun Watson, Shedeur Sanders, Dylan Gabriel, the star of the show tonight, and rookie QB Talon Green. Hot take, or is that the reality of the Cleveland Browns at this juncture, Dre?
2: I think it's probably a hot take. The Browns, I just don't see any NFL teams keeping four quarterbacks. The Browns tried it for a second last season. It didn't work then. I just don't see why they would do that this year.
1: Well, we have not just one, but two teams in the NFL that could be on the verge of keeping at least three, maybe four quarterbacks on the active roster, if only in hyperbolic statements from radio hosts like yours truly. Let's hear from Dylan Gabriel after his three-touchdown performance in the Browns' epic preseason finale win over the Patriots. Did he view this game as an opportunity?
3: Yeah, I just treat every opportunity like its own. Like, I'm not going to put pressure on it like, this is my one opportunity. Like, I'm just unaffected by whatever it may be. I'm just focused on, of course, maxing the opportunity, but not making it more than what it is. You know, I'm not naive of what, you know, this all comes with, but I want to play well and put good on tape.
1: Because it may not be just the Browns who are watching the good bleep on tape, right, Trey?
2: Yeah, I mean, we're at that time of the year, right? It's the end of you're getting the final cuts, and teams are trying to get their roster right going into the season. And so, yeah, it is not just playing for the third string role on the Browns. It could be, you know, another franchise, maybe one that had a former head coach of your team that by all reports was high on you. Kevin Stefanski, you know, maybe they could be looking for a quarterback. Who knows? But right now you're trying to put out the good bleep on tape for all 31 or all 32 teams in the NFL.
1: You know, come to think of it, Dre, that's right. We actually have three teams in the NFL who could keep four quarterbacks on the roster. I'm going to throw the Falcons into that conversation before we get to the other team. Let's head back to Cleveland. Let's hear from Todd Monken. Could the Browns end up keeping not only Dylan Gabriel, but the rookie Talon Green, who was 5 of 7 passing, with 66 rushing yards in tonight's preseason finale, all four quarterbacks on the initial 53-man roster?
4: That's why we played both of them, right? That's why we played them, to try and help us a little bit in terms of where we're at from a roster standpoint. So we got a lot to talk about, because I thought they both did some really good things. I really think the way they played was how I thought they'd play, right? Dylan really within himself, very poised. And then Talon was going to have some splash plays, some plays where you get him on the perimeter and use his athleticism as you keep working to refine his throwing ability, not throwing, but his passing, right? So, again, it was fun to watch him play, but just like every position, you know, we're going to have to cut it down. That's just, we can't keep everybody.
2: Every time I hear Todd Monken talk, it's just like Doc Rivers. It's like, I just want to clear my throat. Like I want to spray some chloroseptic in my throat. Yeah, so again, the landscape is always changing, and other teams are always looking for new talent. But to me, it seems like Talon Green is a practice squad candidate. And, you know, that is assuming Dylan Gabriel is on the team and not cut or traded to go somewhere else. Seems like Gabriel played well enough tonight in particular, and he was a third-round pick last season. So I don't know why he would not, you know, make the team, but I just don't see why a team like the Browns would go with four quarterbacks, particularly if there's a chance they can get one onto that practice squad.
1: Dylan Gabriel, a third-round pick in the 2025 NFL draft. Drew Aller, a third-round pick in the 2026 NFL draft. I mentioned the Browns, the Falcons, and the Pittsburgh Steelers all could, in theory, keep four quarterbacks on the active roster. Mike McCarthy, following the 28-27 defeat tonight at the hands of the Buffalo Bills, was asked if he feels that he has four quarterbacks who have earned a roster spot.
5: I mean, I think that's a very accurate evaluation on your part. Yeah. Yeah, I feel good about the quarterback room. I've been saying it for quite some time. They've showed it on the field. So, you know, we got two veterans that we can win with, and we got two young guys that we're real excited about their future.
1: Not to knock the reporter, Dre, but of course Mike McCarthy believes they've all earned a roster spot. Todd Monken is the voice of reason here, saying, logistically speaking, there is no way that Pittsburgh can keep those two young guys in Drew Aller and Will Howard, last year's sixth-round pick, Mason Rudolph, oh, and Aaron Rodgers, all on their 53-man roster.
2: Yeah, I mean, I've been saying that as well, because I just feel like no team should keep four quarterbacks like that. That it just seems like there's too many other positions where you require depth. But if there was, of the three teams we've talked about, the Steelers are the one where it would make the most sense for them to keep four, because, as you mentioned, Drew Aller was a third-round pick this year. Last year, they drafted Will Howard, and Mason Rudolph is a veteran. He's their backup, but his level, you kind of feel like you know what he is. He doesn't look like a future franchise quarterback. And so when you look at the fact that Aaron Rodgers has stated repeatedly that he's going to retire after this season, whether we believe him or not is not the question. You have to at least prepare, if you're the Steelers, like he'll be gone next season. And if so, it could behoove you to try to keep your two young, talented quarterbacks to see if they could be the quarterback of the future, because it doesn't seem like that is something you would want Mason Rudolph to be.
1: Rapid fire, Dry. Heaven forbid Aaron Rodgers was to go down week one. Which of those three do you want trotting out there to take over if you're a Steelers fan?
2: Okay, I'm a Bengals fan. So.
1: Yeah, I know you are. I know what you want. But if you were a Steelers fan, who would you want trotting out there? Who would you feel comfortable with if Aaron Rodgers, heaven forbid, was to miss extended time?
2: A Steelers fan right now, I would think, would want Mason Rudolph to come in if Rodgers goes down, because he's a veteran. You know that he can play, he can run the offense. But if it's for an extended period, presumably the Steelers would not be winning very much. And so if you get to the point where you're not in the playoff hunt anymore, then I think you absolutely want whoever the better of those two young quarterbacks to get as many reps as possible, to see if you have something with them or if you need to go out and get another one next season. And of the two, I guess Aller had the higher pedigree. He was certainly drafted higher. So I would think he would be the young player that they might go to first to see if they've got something with him.
1: Next question. If you are a team, not the Atlanta Falcons, who is looking to upgrade your backup quarterback situation, between Dylan Gabriel, Drew Aller, Will Howard, and Mason Rudolph, and we'll throw Taylen Green in too, just for fun. Which of those quarterbacks at this point in time are you saying, I am picking up the phone and trading for insert name here, and or I believe that we will either be able to claim them on the waiver wire or be able to sign them after they're released?
2: So I feel like of that group, Gabriel, of the young players, you know, so kind of excluding Mason Rudolph, I think Gabriel might be most ready to play now because he was around last season and he did get some starting reps last season. I think that of the group, maybe Aller has the highest upside. So if I were a team and I was looking for an upside guy, then I would hope to get Drew Aller. If I'm a team that wants to get a player from that group and say, hey, I might have to put him out on the field this year, then maybe I'd go for Gabriel.
1: Because I don't think Drew Aller or Taylen Green are clearing waivers.
2: Yeah.
1: And you just drafted them. Or no, the Browns, they drafted Taylen Green.
2: Yeah, like late. The sixth round maybe?
1: Yeah, they did draft him technically. So they invested capital in him. I don't think either of those players, well, I don't think Drew Aller is clearing waivers. Yeah. I do think Taylen Green would, and then he would revert to the practice squad if you chose to sign him. And I think that that is probably the play for the Cleveland Browns, because I do think unless they trade Dylan Gabriel, they're going to keep those other three on the active roster. With the Pittsburgh Steelers, I think that the question you run into is if you were to waive either Drew Aller or Will Howard, would both of those young guys, or whichever one you waived and the other one you kept, would they get gobbled up on the open market quicker before you could revert them to your practice squad? I think the answer is yes. Yeah. Whereas I think you take your chances with Mason Rudolph and you say, hey, you know what? If you find a better deal elsewhere, go for it. Otherwise, we will keep a spot here in Pittsburgh for you on the practice squad. And so that's where, again, because he'll be a vested veteran, they could also play the mental gymnastics game of, hey, we're releasing you, but after we place X, Y, and Z player, I'm not familiar enough with the Pittsburgh Steelers injury situation, after we place X, Y, and Z player on IR for the next 4 weeks, we will re-sign you, and maybe that is how Mike McCarthy does get his four quarterbacks onto the 53-man roster.
2: Yeah, it's a challenge, right? Because like I said, with the Steelers, they're the one team that it makes sense for them to keep four, because you're right. There's no way Aller is getting through. I doubt Howard would either. It might behoove them to go with Rodgers, Rudolph as a backup, and then just pick one of the young guys to be their developmental player, because I don't think either one of them is going to get through waivers and make it to the practice squad.
1: If you thought that game of rapid fire was fun, coming up, we try to find bright spots on the 2026 Cleveland Browns roster. That's next here on Game Night on ESPN Radio.
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1: Here's Rochelle Smallman, and coming up Friday, we'll react to week three of the NFL preseason, plus look ahead to the first weekend of college football action. 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

0: What you got?
1: The road to Super Bowl 61 starts here.
0: 58. 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Touchdown.
1: 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The Cleveland Browns.
2: This is Daniel Oyafusi covering the Browns. In Cleveland, many eyes are already on the 2027 draft, when the Browns could use two first-round picks to finally target their quarterback of the future. But first-year coach Tal Monken is focused on the now. Deshaun Watson will get another shot to start at quarterback in week one, but after struggling in the preseason and going at fans who booed him, it might not be long until we see Shedeur Sanders under center. On defense, life without Myles Garrett starts now. The two-time Defensive Player of the Year is in LA, but the Browns did get two-time Pro Bowler Jared Verse back, and they think they have the talent to still be one of the league's best defenses.
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3: Dre, they were the fourth best scoring defense last year, third in sacks. I'm not so sure Cleveland is going to be able to replicate that success without one Myles Garrett, let alone without Jim Schwartz as their defensive coordinator. Welcome into game night here on ESPN Radio. He is Andre Snellings. 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And thus, I'm not so sure what the Cleveland Browns will be saving in 2026, much like Daniel alluded to, Dre. Are there bright spots, though, that you will have your eye on the roster beyond just, development for when we do get the right quarterback in town?
4: Yeah, I mean, Myles Garrett obviously is superhuman, right? He's like, we call Wembanyama the alien in basketball, and that's Myles Garrett in football. But Jared Verse is that dude. Like, he's got game as far as getting to the quarterback. And so when you make that swap, anybody would be a downgrade from Myles Garrett. But Jared Verse is really nice. And then they had Carson Schwesinger. Mm-hmm. He was a rookie of the year last year, playing middle linebacker. You know, I think Denzel Ward, their cornerback, just got paid. So, yeah, their defense is still not going to be fun for anybody to go up against. And then on offense, last year, Quinshon Judkins was really doing his thing for a handful of games in the middle of the season before it seemed like he kind of got worn down and the attrition kind of got to him. But as a sophomore, he could be in for a big year, particularly if Watson is able to give them some type of passing threat, right? Like, they still got Jerry Jeudy on the outside. He really had the dropsies last year. But if they're able, they've got Harold Fannin Jr., their tight end. They've got some pieces that you could look at and say, I could imagine them having a good season as individuals. So the question is, will Watson be able to kind of put it together and lead to some positive chunk plays on offense? If so, the defense should be able to keep them in some games.
3: Well, and that's the biggest question. Can the quarterback throw the football successfully to the pass catchers? We didn't even bring up in that wonderful explanation, Dre, those two rookie wide receivers, Casey Concepcion and Denzel Boston, which the early reports out of Cleveland, they're the two best wide receivers that the Cleveland Browns have had in the last two decades, by many accounts. Jerry Jeudy got paid. They're better than him. Cedric Tillman got released because those two rookies are better than him. Casey Concepcion, also the return ability, looks like he got shot out of a cannon.
4: Yeah.
3: But again, as we just saw with the Minnesota Vikings, with all of their quarterback struggles in 2025, you can have Justin Jefferson, but he looks like the Ferrari sitting in the garage in the not-so-nice neighborhood when you don't have a quarterback who can throw him the football.
4: Yeah, and, Deshaun Watson, since he's been with Cleveland, he has not been what he was when he was in Houston. I mean, that's a dramatic understatement.
3: Yeah.
4: But, I mean, by the same token, he hasn't been able to stay healthy. But when he's been on the field, he hasn't been that impressive. And so, the question is, what does he have in the tank? And he hasn't played since 2024. He hasn't played more than seven games in any season with the Cavaliers. And this is the fifth. Yeah, 2022 is when it was his first season there. So, there are a lot of question marks about what to expect from Watson, production-wise, health-wise. But yeah, he's got some young guys on the outside, as you laid out. You know, his tight end's a second year player. His running back's a second year player. So all of this young talent is going to be looking to him to see can he pull it together and lead them. And I mean, that's the biggest question that the Browns have.
3: When he did play in 2024, Deshaun Watson was 37th out of 39 eligible quarterbacks with 250 dropbacks as a minimum, according to Sumer Sports, in total EPA. He was 39th in success rate. He was 26th in completion percentage.
4: Yeah.
3: Again, Shedeur Sanders, by contrast, was 38 in both EPA and success rate. And so that's where the bigger question is, there really wasn't that much of a difference if only comparing year-over-year stats, what we've seen so far in a non-Todd Monken system for both of these quarterbacks. So now the hope is Todd Monken is able to unlock that old Deshaun Watson in the same way that he was able to not only bring Lamar Jackson to another stratosphere as an MVP candidate and winner in Baltimore, but then also, lest we forget, second reference of the program, Stetson Bennett. No one saw him sticking around and being the starter at the University of Georgia for 3 years. But not only did he continue to find ways to remain eligible, according to the NCAA, but Todd Monken, and he continued to have success. Everyone said after year one, defenses are going to figure out Stet. Nah, they're going to figure him. No, they didn't.
4: Yeah. Yeah, I mean, and what you just laid out was part of my argument for why I would have gone with Shedeur Sanders. Because if one was ranked 38th as a rookie and the other was ranked 37th as, you know, a multi-year vet, why not take a chance that you can get the young guy up to a higher level because he's still at the bottom and learning the game, as opposed to a player who's been around for quite a while now. So, you know, but that decision's been made, right? The horse is out the barn, or whatever analogy you want to use. So we'll get to see, because there was a time when I thought Deshaun Watson had a very good chance of eventually being the best quarterback from his draft class. And that draft class included Patrick Mahomes. But I thought Deshaun Watson was just amazing those first, you know, handful of years in the NFL. So if that player is still in there, I guess Monken is going to do his best to see can he pull him out.
3: And don't forget too, Dre, Deshaun Watson has been not only beaten down by the criticism from the outside, but also physically. Yeah. A quick little timeline here of his injury history, of which he really had none to speak of when he was quarterbacking the Clemson Tigers. In his rookie campaign, he tore his ACL during a practice with the Texans November of 2017. We fast forward to he's now a member of the Cleveland Browns in September of 2023. He sustained a rotator cuff strain tear. Then 1 month later, he was diagnosed with a right shoulder scapula fracture. He was then shut down for the rest of the season. We fast forward 1 year later, almost to the day, when he suffered a grade 3 right pedal Achilles tear. And then 6 months later, he also re-ruptures that same Achilles tendon while rehabbing. And so his body has been broken down. And that, I think, is something we forget when we look through rose-colored lenses through the idea of him returning to form.
4: Yeah, I mean, the only pushback I would have is I haven't heard too many people with two rose-colored lenses of what to expect from Deshaun Watson. I think that the coach, I think Monken.
3: I was going to say, Todd Monken's got some rose-colored glasses. He's got some beady glasses going on. So, I mean, come on
4: now. Yeah, and I mean, and there's always the question, like, was this all his decision? Was the owner say, hey, we've given this man $200-some million, you going to play him? I don't know. But all I can say is I'll hope for the best for him, and we'll see in a couple weeks.
3: Todd Monken says it was his decision to start Deshaun Watson week one against the Jacksonville Jaguars, and he told reporters tonight, didn't matter what Dillon Gabriel did, Deshaun Watson is the starter moving forward. Coming up, who will be the most watchable team in the NFL in 2026? That's next here on Game Night.
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0: This is SportsCenter.
1: I'm Mia O'Brien. Four games to kick off the final week of the preseason in the NFL tonight. One is still currently in progress. The Rams lead the Chargers 20-18, 11:39 to play in the ball game. Justin Herbert started this one through a 65-yard touchdown pass on one of his three dropbacks. Ty Simpson played the first half and was 18 of 23 for 119 yards and a passing touchdown for the Rams. In Las Vegas, both Kirk Cousins and Fernando Mendoza played in the final preseason game. Cousins 8 of 11 for 51 yards and got the start. Mendoza 7 of 14 for 57 yards with an interception and was sacked twice. After he was pulled, a field goal kicking competition broke out at Allegiant Stadium. Niners 18, Raiders 12 is your final. More on that one coming up here on Game Night on ESPN Radio. Dylan Gabriel 12 of 15 for 186 yards, three touchdowns. Hey, Cleveland, do you have a quarterback controversy as the Browns get the win 37-13 over the Patriots? Bills defeat the Steelers 28-27. To the college ranks, the ACC joined the SEC, Big Ten, and Big 12 by passing a resolution banning pros from returning to college in football, men's basketball, and women's basketball. But in Dallas, a judge signed an order Thursday that prohibits the NCAA and SEC from stopping a group of athletes, three of whom are currently listed on NFL rosters, from returning to college sports for one more season of play. To the majors, one game is still currently in progress. Actually, it has just gone final. The Giants rally to beat the Diamondbacks 6-1. The Braves sneak past the Dodgers 1-0. The Brewers cruise past the Mets 8-2. The Yankees follow the Astros 5-1. In the WNBA, a nail biter in Phoenix. The Washington Mystics rally to win 80-73 on the road. The Valkyries defeat the Liberty by 19 at the Barclays Center. For more scores and analysis, check out ESPN.com and the all-new ESPN app. Hear from Raiders head coach Clint Kubiak next on Game Night on ESPN Radio.
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3: Trey Tucker to the right. Fernando's going to throw again. He's going to attack down the middle.
4: Oh.
3: Intercepted by the 49ers on a deflection. On a deflection, ball was on the hands of Naylor. It was deflected along the way. Berthune with the interception, and the Raiders go out here. That was a tip ball.
1: Raider Nation Radio, 920 a.m. on the call. It was the best of times. It was the worst of times. He got to say hi to Joe Buck on national TV. He also got sacked twice and was picked off once this evening. But could this preseason actually be a blessing in disguise for number one overall pick Fernando Mendoza? Here's his head coach after tonight's 18-12 loss to the San Francisco 49ers.
5: Yeah, it is. It is. It's his reps. It's learning from Kirk's reps, from Aiden's reps. You know, very valuable for him to get all those reps. You know, I'd love to play him the whole game. But... you know, there's other guys that we want to get looked at, but I thought overall this preseason that, you know, we got him plenty of time, and I'm happy where he's at, but we just got to keep pushing to be better.
6: Yeah, I think the preseason is all to the good for Mendoza because he's not planning to start the season. You know, like they didn't need to force feed him reps and you know, really try to get him ready. Because Kirk Cousins is there, and when that's the case, then yes, it's good. Any reps he get is good, even though, you know, he had a tough night tonight, getting sacked a couple times with a turnover. It's still game film. It's still learning opportunity, and he can continue to get better incrementally instead of having to make a big leap to be ready to run the unit with a questionable offensive line in just a couple weeks.
1: Despite naming Kirk Cousins his starting quarterback at the onset of training camp, Raiders head coach Clint Kubiak not ready to name his starter when asked after this six-point loss this evening at Allegiant Stadium. Of note, another storyline from this game. We heard from our friend Q Myers, the host of Game Night, earlier in the program, and he said Ashton Jeanty, all things considered, is doing well after what many thought would be a non-contact, potentially even season-ending injury, at least from first brush when they saw it on Sunday at training camp. But because Jeanty did not play, another opportunity for Mike Washington Jr., the rookie running back out of Arkansas, 8 carries for 49 yards to pace Las Vegas. I do think, Dre, independent of whoever the quarterback is, with Clint Kubiak's style of offense that he is bringing from the Seattle Seahawks. So, oh, by the way, won the Super Bowl last year. Ever heard of him? I had a guy named Kenneth Walker who got a nice little payday from the Kansas City Chiefs this offseason. With his style of offense that he is bringing to Las Vegas, I believe, even if they are just, oh, dare I say, producer Jake's going to love this, fun and frisky, a league pass team for you NBA heads out there. Maybe they're more of an indie fun team that's not necessarily competing for a division crown. I believe that the Raiders will be watchable in 2026, which brings us to our Ben Solik's definitive list of the top 10 most watchable teams in 2026. I should note, he did have the Washington Commanders, who won just 5 games last year, atop the 2025 iteration of this ranking. Dre, are you ready for this?
6: Let's do it.
1: Let's go 10-1, beginning with the Denver Broncos, the 10th most watchable team in 2026, according to Ben Solik, followed by the Minnesota Vikings, the Seattle Seahawks, your Cincinnati Bengals. I know you're going to have a thing or two to say about that, but let's continue. The Dallas Cowboys at 6, the Patriots at 5, the Chargers at 4, the Lions, Jahmyr Gibbs at 3, the Super Bowl favorite Los Angeles Rams at 2, and the Chicago Bears at 1. Before we hear from Ben himself, Dre, I know that number 7, that's probably your biggest takeaway, is it not?
6: Well, I mean, it was obviously going to be the most watchable for me. Whether they're watchable for everyone else, I hope they're watchable, because that means that Burrow stayed healthy and the defense is playing up to the level that they seem to be at coming off the preseason. But there are just so many questions that when it comes to Burrow and the Bengals, I'm at the show me phase. Like, I just want to see it. Like, you know, like show me that you can be good. Stop telling me.
1: And I know the offense is going to be watchable. Is the defense going to be watchable this year?
6: I think they will. I think Dexter Lawrence was a big piece of what they needed. They when they were good, when they were making it to the Super Bowl, they had this defensive tackle named DJ Reader, who was like he anchored everything. He didn't get a lot of sacks, but he just clogged up the middle. He stopped the run, and he really opened it up for their defensive ends to be able to rush the quarterback. Maybe, I think Lawrence can do that for them this year.
1: Maybe it's unfair of me then to question the aesthetic nature of visibility. I'm trying to make this a pronoun and it's not working. The watchability, how about that? The watchability index of the Bengals defense, Dre, when most of the teams on this top 10 list, with the exception perhaps of the Seahawks and the Vikings, they're on this list because, and maybe the Denver Broncos too, we'll talk about them here in a second. They're on this top 10 list by Ben Solik because their offenses are fun to watch. Yep. We don't really care about the defenses, which brings us to number 1, the Chicago Bears, everyone's favorite regression candidate. Why does Ben have them as the most watchable team in the NFL this upcoming year?
4: Well, I think if you're watching last year, it's pretty self-explanatory. I don't know why they made me write a blurb. You know, we're talking about one of the most explosive offenses in football, and we're talking about a team that had 7 comeback wins across the course of the regular season and postseason. That was the most of all teams. Almost had the 8th with that game against the Rams. You also get game-winning, game-ending plays. The cardiac Bears were fun to watch from pole to pole, right? Beginning of the first quarter to the end of the fourth quarter. So I like watchability. That means I like all 60 minutes, and I like big plays. That was the Bears last season.
6: I mean, as you pointed out, Mia, last season he had the Washington Commanders really high because they had a season very much like the Bears had last year, where there were, you know, the cardiacs, the comebacks, the close games, the Hail Marys, the, you know, the everything that we saw from the Bears last year, we saw from the Commanders this year. So it's a question when you go, we saw from the Commanders the year before. So now as we come into this season, will the Bears be able to replicate that? Or will, as you pointed out a few times, will they be that regression team that if they get behind, they can't catch up? Or will it go the other way? Will they not be behind because Caleb Williams, who was supposed to be the greatest quarterback prospect, you know, since John Elway when he came out, maybe he takes that next step and becomes that. And if so, they don't have to come back. So there are questions. I don't have any problem with him putting them at number 1. because there are such a wide range of outcomes of what could happen.
1: Or the greatest quarterback prospect since Trevor Lawrence 4 years earlier. I see.
6: Stand up for your boys. I see
1: your Jaguar slander on the list, Solek. It's fine. And maybe this is the kiss of death. This is what finally cements the Chicago Bears as the regression team of 2025. One team that is not featured on here that surprised many, the Buffalo Bills. Here's why Ben did not include them on his top 10 watchability list.
4: Because it is most exciting teams, not most exciting players. It is most watchable teams, not most watchable players. I had Patrick Mahomes below Josh Allen. I had Jordan Love and Trevor Lawrence below Josh Allen. I had the Bills at 16. And that's because what's watchable about the Bills is what we've already seen, right? Okay, Josh Allen heroic plays. I've been watching that for 5 years. I, like Bills fans, want to see something different. I want to see postseason wins. That's what I would watch for Buffalo. I would watch AFC Championship games and Super Bowls. When they beat up on bad teams in week four, all ho-hum and say that I've seen this before. And so, don't get me wrong, Josh Allen's very watchable, but I'd like to see something different in Buffalo.
6: So here's the thing. He can't say it's the most interesting team and not the most interesting player when number three on his list, the Detroit Lions, if you look at the blurb, it says, it's the Jahmyr Gibbs show. You know, so I mean, I find that a little bit. And I even know where I would put the Bills in this top 10, or at least who I would take out of the top 10 to move the Bills into it. And that's a team like the Denver Broncos who, you know, I made the analogy. They're kind of like the Utah Jazz were in the NBA in the 90s. Like, they're solid. They're fundamental. They win, you know, maybe Tim Duncan, like, they do the right things. But I don't think of the Denver Broncos as like, oh, snap, on my league pass, I got to make sure I watch every Broncos game. But the Bills, even if it is just about Josh Allen, yeah, I tend to watch to see what they're doing. And another team that didn't get in there but that I would have had in for a similar reason is the Baltimore Ravens with Lamar Jackson. Like, every week, Lamar Jackson or, you know, Josh Allen might do something that no one else on earth can do. And because of that, and because the offenses are built so much on their talents, it makes them both much more watchable for me than a team like the Denver Broncos.
1: Denver Broncos, by the way, Dre. The Chicago Bears, 5-2 when trailing in the final 2 minutes of games in 2025. Don't forget, the Denver Broncos were a NFL best 11-2 in one score games, much like takeaways, which is a fickle metric that year over year doesn't necessarily carry over. You could say the same for one score games. Coming up, we're celebrating the best of the best from Thursday night. That's next here on ESPN Radio, the all new ESPN app, SiriusXM Channel 80, and tune in.
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0: No Q Myers tonight here on Game Night on ESPN Radio, presented by Progressive Insurance. Andre Snellings is jamming out up in Bristol. Mia O'Brien holding down the fort in the 904. Rest assured, Q Myers will return tomorrow. But even if we are Q-less, there's only one way that we can wrap this bad boy up.
1: We're showing love to the ones that deserve it.
2: Nothing can stop me. I'm all the way up.
1: This is All the Way Up.
2: All the way up. All the way up.
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2: I'm all the way up.
0: Doubleheader in the WNBA tonight. Let's begin at the Barclays Center, which looked a lot like Ball Hollow with the Valkyries putting on a show.
3: But we do know who the eight teams are that are advancing to postseason. Williams. Yeah. Gabby Williams. That's a dagger.
2: Nothing can stop me. I'm all the way up.
4: Yeah, the Golden State Valkyries are quietly dominating the WNBA season. They're second behind the Minnesota Lynx, but they're just going out and winning every game. And, I mean, they just dominated the New York Liberty. This is the third time they beat them this season by a total of 45 points. They just go out and do it. Gabby Williams is probably going to be the defensive player of the year this year. And I just can't be more impressed by what's going on in Golden State.
0: The Valks get the win 79-60. Elsewhere, the Mystics prevail 80-73 over the Mercury. Don't worry, producer Jake. I did not forget about everyone's favorite fish sticks. Let's head to the Diamond where Chris Sale was in vintage form.
5: Waiting on pitch 109 from Chris Sale. His 0-2 call strikes out swinging. Chris Sale finishes what he started. A complete game shutout, and the Braves win the finale 1-0, and they sweep the Dodgers in this three-game set in the Battery.
2: Nothing can stop me. I'm all the way up.
4: Call courtesy of 680 The Fan. Chris Sale was dominant, and, you know, it shouldn't be overlooked that the first batter of the game for the Atlanta Braves hit a home run, and that was the only run scored on the night. After that batter, both pitchers or both sets of pitchers were dominant, but Chris Sale did his thing, age 37, hit 100 miles per hour with the pitch for the first time in years. The Braves seem to be ramping up. They're winning some games against top competition. They beat Milwaukee recently, and now they took out the Dodgers. But they got to start getting some runs on the board if they really want to be a competitor this season.
0: Speaking of Milwaukee, they picked up win number 83 this evening at Citi Field.
6: Curry looks in. The 2-2 pitch. And a fly ball to left. Back on it is Robert at the track wall. Gone. Jackson Churiel with his second homer of the night. It's a two-run shot. And the Brewers with an 8-2 lead here in Queens.
2: Nothing can stop me. I'm all the way up.
4: Call courtesy of 620 WTMJ. Milwaukee is doing their thing on the back of the Miz, right? You know, Jacob Mizorowski. This was his 25th start this season. He's allowed three or fewer earned runs in all 25 starts, the longest streak to begin a season since Doc Gooden back in 1985, excluding openers. What can you say? The thing that caught my eye earlier when the show started is that on his four-seam fastball, Miz only averaged 98.7 miles per hour, his lowest since April 14th. If he's doing that because he's resting to make sure he has it in the tank when he gets to the playoffs, that's one thing. But if there's another reason that he's losing velocity, that's something worth keeping an eye on.
0: From Flushing to the Bronx, not a great night if you are a New York baseball fan.
7: The 1-0 breaking ball, and that's hit in the air right center, fairly deep. Going back on it is Jones onto the warning track, and it's gone! Just over the fence for Christian Walker, a two-run shot, and it's 3-0 Astros.
2: Nothing can stop me. I'm all the way up.
4: Call courtesy of KBME 790 AM. The Yankees took another loss tonight, Mia. But it's almost bigger news that Houston got a win because they're in a division where if you get a win at all, you probably move to first place. You know, everyone in the division has been struggling. So for Houston to pull out a win is always a step in the right direction.
0: The Astros improved to 67-67. Some small child out there is so excited reading that on ESPN.com right now. That is a one-game advantage over the Texas Rangers, who sit at 66-68. The Mariners 3 games back of the division-leading Houston Astros. As for the Yankees, yes. Remember when Aaron Boone, Dre, was all about, you know, Anthony Volpe's defense, though?
4: Yeah.
0: The defense. Well, George Lombard, who, of course, if you ask Brian Cashman, is going to save the franchise, was charged with an error in the 8th inning. That is his 6th straight game with an error, the longest streak by a Yankee since Chick Fuster in 1921. The hits aren't coming either, because the Yankees can't drive in runs to save you know what. Let's keep it moving. Let's get to another team in the AL East that lost. It's not just us Yankees fans who are despondent on a Thursday evening. The Blue Jays, well, they haven't had a lot to cry home about. Flags fly forever, though. Last year's World Series runner-ups, though, no dice this evening.

0: their 9th win in their last 10 games. They're trying desperately to get back into the wild card hunt. But unfortunately for them, the Cleveland Guardians also started winning and have won like maybe 7 or 8 in a row. So they're trying. They're trying. They're all the way up for tonight. We'll see if they can get all the way up for the postseason.
1: The Royals 8.5 games back of the Gardos in the AL wild card race for that final wild card spot. Don't worry. Producer Stosh is updating us each and every night here on ESPN Radio that his Royals, they are mathematically still in it. The Cardinals... technically, mathematically, they're still in it, too.
2: A swing, and that's a high fly ball. That's hit deep to center field. It might go. It's a goner. Three-run homer for Blaze Jordan. And the long ball for Jordan is third of the year.
3: Nothing can stop me. I'm all the way up.
0: Call courtesy of the Cardinals Radio Network. And really, I just want to focus on Blaze Jordan's name. That's like the coolest name in sports. It feels like someone sat down and is like, okay, we got a sports movie. We need a name. I got it, Blaze Jordan. So I'm happy for dude. That was his first career home run at Busch Stadium. And hopefully his career is as cool as his name.
1: Blaze Jordan, a 3-run dinger. Alec Burleson, 2-for-4 in this game. 99 RBIs this year, second most in the majors behind only the Reds' Sal Stewart. The Cardinals are 5.5 games back of the final wild card spot in the NL. Let's wrap this puppy up. I believe this game was in our nation's capital.
4: The 1-2 pitch. So we had a long drive right field. Back in this one, back to the warning track. This one is soaring, and it's going to go on out of here. Off the facing of the second deck for Dalen Lyle. He is homered again, and the Nationals lead it 4-1. That is Lyle's third homer of the series, his 18th of the year.
3: Nothing can stop me. I'm all the way up.
0: Call courtesy of Nationals Radio Network. And have a series, Dalen Lyle. He's 8-for-15, batting .533 with 3 home runs and 8 RBIs in this 4-game series versus Colorado. And, I mean, you know, the Rockies are in the basement of the NL for a reason. And Dalen Lyle took his opportunity to, get his stats up against this squad.
1: Dre, I know you've been locked in on fantasy football. Well, I will tell you this. This may be kismet, a beautiful way to end this little program, because my husband picked up Dalen Lyle a few weeks ago. Actually, he drafted him, but he promoted him to the starting lineup a couple weeks ago. And, yes, he is currently the one reason he is still competing in the semifinals of his fantasy baseball league at ESPN.com right now, because Dalen Lyle has been absolutely meteoric in the month of August. 8 multi-hit games, only 3 players in the National League can say that. Bryce Harper, Geraldo Perdomo of the Diamondbacks, and the Mets' Carson Benj are the others. And 8 RBIs in a series ties Andreas Chaparro for the most RBIs in a series by a Nationals player this season. He's Andre Snellings. I'm Mia O'Brien. SportsCenter All Night is coming up next here on ESPN Radio and the ESPN app.
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6: 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Abreu goes back-to-back with Rafaela.
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10: Gabriel rolls out, throws right, caught by Floria. He's at the 5. Floria dives for the pylon. Luke Floria's got another touchdown.
5: The Braves look to bring out the brooms against the Dodgers.
11: First pitch, crush. Deep right field. Some thrust on this baby. Into the chop house.
5: A pair of games take place on the hardwood and the W.
12: But we do know who the 8 teams are that are advancing to postseason. Williams. Yeah. Williams, that's a dagger.
5: Plus, we inch closer to the return of college football.
13: I'm not telling everybody that this team's going to go to the college football playoff.
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15: 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The final week of the NFL preseason, teams setting their rosters intact. Major League Baseball getting down to the nitty-gritty as the month of August comes to a close this weekend. Plus, some action in the WNBA as they are in their final week of the regular season, looking ahead towards the postseason. But we begin tonight in the NFL preseason, and another opportunity for Fernando Mendoza, the top overall pick of the Las Vegas Raiders, taking the field for Las Vegas. San Francisco in Vegas to take on the Raiders. And Fernando Mendoza, as he took the field in the first quarter, still continues to struggle as he figures things out at the pro level on Raider Nation Radio, 920 AM.
16: Trey Tucker to the right. Fernando's going to throw again. He's going to attack down the middle. Intercepted by the 49ers on a deflection. On a deflection. Ball was on the hands of Naylor. It was deflected along the way. Berthune with the interception. And the Raiders go out here. That was a tip ball.
15: Tatum Berthune with the interception there. Vegas up 6-0 in the game. Fernando Mendoza finished the game 7-14, 57 yards with that interception. Was also sacked twice, losing 20 yards on the play. Eddie Pinheiro with 6 field goals in the game, including the go-ahead score with a minute 51 left in the game. Mac Jones would go 1-for-5 for 7 yards in his 2 drives. Adrian Martinez for the Niners, 12-21, 130 yards, no touchdowns, no interceptions. And it was the 49ers walking away with the 18-12 victory over the Raiders on Thursday. Meanwhile, Kirk Cousins, 8 of 11, 51 yards in the game, leading the Raiders to score on both of his drives. Raiders head coach Clint Kubiak with his thoughts on Fernando Mendoza's performance in the final preseason game.
17: Overall, offensively, we didn't score at all.
8: so we didn't help the team get victories. You know, I think, you know, he has a pick, but I think it was a drop ball. You know, we have a couple sacks. So plenty that I can do better for him as well.
15: More from Kubiak on Mendoza, and he was asked if this preseason could potentially be a blessing in disguise for Fernando Mendoza.
8: Yeah, it is. It is. It's his reps. It's learning from Kirk's reps, from Aiden's reps. You know, very valuable for him to get all those reps. You know, I wish I'd love to play him the whole game. But, you know, there's other guys that we want to get looked at. And I thought overall this preseason that, you know, we got him plenty of time. And I'm happy where he's at, but we just got to keep pushing to be better.
15: As for Mendoza, as he finished out his first NFL preseason, he was asked what he learned going through his first preseason.
14: You need to get the ball out quick, and it teaches you that you need to play on time and there's less margin for error. So I think it's a great experience having that heat and duress, because diamonds are built under pressure. They're built under fire and, you know, being forged like that. So when you're able to play under that duress, that's when you're able to elevate your game, and I think it's a good experience.
15: Meanwhile, ESPN NFL analyst Lewis Riddick on the 11 p.m. SportsCenter on Thursday gave his thoughts on Clint Kubiak being patient with Fernando Mendoza this season.
17: When you're looking at Fernando, I mean, look, right now, when he comes in there, you can tell he's trying to go ahead and see just how far can I push it? What are my limits here? Especially throwing the football over the middle, trying to layer the ball over the second level. It gets him into trouble sometimes. I'm sure Coach Kubiak is encouraging him, go ahead and test your limits. Find out what this game is all about. I know that Coach Kubiak isn't talking to the offensive line saying, hey, look, let our number one overall pick get hit in the back. But look, it's a learning process, but they'll be patient with it.
15: For both teams, they'll start week one. 49ers will take on the Rams in Australia. That'll be on Thursday, September the 10th, and the Raiders will open their season against the Dolphins on September the 13th. Also on the NFL preseason slate on Thursday, the Patriots taking on the Browns. No Shedeur Sanders, no Deshaun Watson for Cleveland. Watson, of course, was named the starter this week, so kind of surprising a few people in the NFL media circle. So Dylan Gabriel, with neither Sanders or Watson getting the start, Gabriel would get a majority of the snaps for Cleveland, and he was looking good for the Browns. Pick up the action in the first quarter as the Browns look at a score for the first time on ESPN Cleveland.
10: It's going to be Sanders staying in there from the six. Play fake to him. Gabriel rolls out, throws right, caught by Floria. He's at the five. Floria dives for the pylon. Luke Floria's got another touchdown. He had one last week. The kid from Menor's got another.
15: A 6-0 lead for Cleveland at that point. More from the Browns. This time it's Gabriel launching it already with the lead, picking up his third touchdown pass of the game on 850 ESPN Cleveland.
10: Third and goal, throw to the flat, caught by Marshall, breaks the tackle, and a touchdown. Amani Marshall, 7-yard touchdown from Dylan Gabriel, who's now thrown three tonight. And the Browns lead 26-10.
15: So an excellent first half there for the Browns. Three touchdown passes for Gabriel, finished 12 of 15 for 186 yards, and those three scores. For New England, Baron Morton, 18 of 28, 123 yards and two picks. The seventh-round pick out of Texas Tech with a majority of the snaps for the Patriots. It was the Browns knocking off New England 37-13. Let's hear from Cleveland head coach Todd Monken on Dylan Gabriel's performance.
18: Well, that's great for him. I mean, I know it's been hard. I mean, let's be real about it, you know. He's a prideful guy. He's had a lot of success in his career, and all he does is prepare. That's all he does. Come to work every day, prepares like a pro. You can see he can really operate. I mean, he gets it. He gets what we want to do. He has a certain confidence about him when he takes the field. So, really happy for him.
15: More from Monken on if they think they could potentially keep four quarterbacks on the roster.
18: That's why we played both of them, right? That's why we played them, to try and help us a little bit in terms of where we're at from a roster standpoint. So we got a lot to talk about, because I thought they both did some really good things. I really think the way they played was how I thought they'd play, right? Dylan really within himself, very poised. And then Talen was going to have some splash plays, some plays where you get him on the perimeter and use his athleticism as you keep working to refine his throwing ability, not throwing, but his passing, right? So again, it was fun to watch him play, but just like every position, you know, we're going to have to cut it down. That's just, we can't keep everybody.
15: As for Gabriel himself, he was asked if this training camp has been a little frustrating for him.
19: I don't think frustrating is the word. I think challenging is. It's interesting, you know, as somebody who just comes to work every day and tries to put one foot in front of the other, maximize what you get. That's all I've tried to do. And I think really going back into like spring OTAs, mandatory minicamp, you know, I really flipped the switch for me with Danny Breyer, kind of just looking at how my reps go. And like some days it'll be three, sometimes it'll be eight. Of course, you love to count them. But I say that because when I look at the end of the week, you know, it is like 20, 25 reps. And we try to say it as like a half of a game. And, you know, I appreciate Danny because, you know, that mindset helped me.
15: Dan Dillon Gabriel looking to make the Cleveland roster again, finishing 12 of 15, 186 yards and three touchdowns in the Browns' 37-13 win over the New England Patriots. Switching gears to Major League Baseball on Thursday, Dodgers in Atlanta to face the Braves. Atlanta with a 4-1 record against the Dodgers this season, best of any NL team against the Dodgers, looking for a fifth straight win against the Dodger Blue. Chris Sale on the bump for the Braves, third in all of baseball in ERA, but does have a loss in his last three starts. Dodgers, meanwhile, looking to avoid the sweep. We'll go to the bottom of the first inning. Drake Baldwin at the plate. First pitch he sees on 680 The Fan.
11: First pitch crushed, deep right field, some thrust on this baby, into the chop house. 1-0 Braves as Drake just pounded that thing into the chop house. First pitch he saw and he put the barrel right on it.
15: So Baldwin with a leadoff home run there, and that would be all Chris Sale would need. He would be cruising through this one already with 10 strikeouts in the game. Moves to the ninth inning, looking to seal the deal on the LA Dodgers, looking for strikeout number 11.
11: Sale, set of the belt. 0-2. Got him swinging. Strike three. A performance for the ages for Chris Sale. A 1-0 shutout. Sale goes the distance, and the Braves sweep the Dodgers.
15: Baldwin's home run, the only run of the game. Sale with 11 strikeouts in a complete game shutout, his fourth career shutout, his first since 2019 when he was a member of the Red Sox. Five hits allowed, 11 Ks, his 17th career complete game, second among active players at 37 years, 150 days old. He's the oldest Braves player with a shutout since John Smoltz did it a few days shy of his 39th birthday. Here's Chris Sale on Braves Vision.
20: Well, Chris, short bullpen against the Dodgers, playoff atmosphere. Did you tell the boys before the game that a CG shutout was on the way?
21: No. This is too crazy of a game to be calling shots like that. You know, anytime I take the ball, I pride myself in going deep into games. Those guys have been working their butts off all year, man. You know, anytime you can give them a day off, it's awesome. So just thankful.
20: You threw a pitch over 100 miles per hour for the first time in 8 years. How?
21: With my arm. The adrenaline, this atmosphere was unbelievable, you know, so I guess just that.
20: You've accomplished so much in your career, but to have a night like tonight with your family in the stands, against this team, in this environment, and knowing your boys are going to remember that the rest of their lives, how special is that?
21: No, it's special. You know, today was a tough day for us. You know, we lost a really close family friend, Ashley Foss. My heart goes out to the Foss family. You know, she watched all these games. She was a huge Braves fan. She's 42 years old, man, just like family. So, you know, that's why at the end of the game I looked up. I knew I had someone looking over me tonight. So, you know, just thankful, honestly.
20: Well, Chris, you could not have honored her in a better fashion. Congratulations.
21: Thank you.
15: It's a big win for the Braves, a 1-0 win by a team that scored on a home run. It's the first win, 1-0 win by a team that scored on a home run on the first pitch seen since the 2013 Diamondbacks did it against the Marlins. Meanwhile, Yamamoto with the loss for the Dodgers, 6 3 innings, allowing 4 hits and 1 earned run and 8 strikeouts in the game as the Dodgers get swept by Atlanta. Meanwhile, the Brewers with 82 wins taking on the Mets in Queens. They're on 100-win pace. If they can get a victory, that would be a franchise record in wins. Already 2-0 Milwaukee as we go to the top of the second inning. Jackson Churio with a man on 620 WTMJ.
22: First pitch to Churio, a fly ball to right, deep, back goes Binge, track wall gone. 2-run home run for Jackson Churio, and the Brewers lead it 4-0.
15: 4-0 lead after two. Brewers would attack on another run in the fifth to make it 5-0. Mets would add single runs in the bottom of the fifth inning, but then more from the Brewers offense. We go to the top of the eighth inning. Jackson Churio again with a man on.
22: Curry looks in. The 2-2 pitch. And a fly ball to left. Back on it is Robert at the track wall. Gone! Jackson Churiel with his second homer of the night. It's a two-run shot. And the Brewers with an 8-2 lead here in Queens.
15: Second homer of the day for Churiel. Brewers beat the Mets 8-2. Churiel with his third multi-homer game of the season. Jacob Mizorowski with the win. Six innings, two hits, two earned, and six strikeouts. Brewers have now won four straight series, tying their longest streak of the season. Meanwhile, Yankees taking on the Astros. The Yankees have won seven of their last nine games, entering play 2.5 games ahead of the Red Sox for the top wild card spot of the American League. Astros entered Thursday, leading the Texas Rangers by a half game for first place in the American League West, despite the fact that they were a game under 500, a 41% chance to win the AL West, according to ESPN Analytics, the highest of any team in the division. Let's get the action going in the top of the sixth inning. Astros up 1-0. Christian Walker with a man on KBME 790 AM.
0: The 1-0 breaking ball, and that's hit in the air, right center, fairly deep. Going back on it is Jones onto the warning track, and it's gone! Just over the fence for Christian Walker, a two-run shot, and it's 3-0 Astros.
15: Astros with a 3-0 lead. Yankees would get a sac fly from Cody Bellinger in the sixth to make it 3-1, but then Jeremy Pena comes up in the seventh to get that run back.
1: Here's the 1-1. That's driven left field. That's got distance, and it's gone. A shot by Pena, and it's 4-1. A no-doubter right off the bat.
15: Solo home run there from Jeremy Pena, making it a 4-1 lead. It's now 5-1 Astros. Astros beat the Yankees 5-1, hanging on to first place in the American League West. 4-2 in their last six road games, now back to 500. It's only the third loss in the last 10 games for New York. Now two games up on Boston for the first wild card spot. Former Astro Gerrit Cole, six innings, six hits, three earned, a walk, and five strikeouts, falling to 7-7 on the season. SportsCenter All Night, ESPN Radio, and the ESPN app. First round of the PGA Championship got underway on Thursday. We'll get an update there, plus some action from the WNBA hardwood. Stick around. 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
1: 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The opening round of the PGA Championship took place on Thursday at Eastlake Golf Club in Atlanta, and it was a nice debut at the Tour Championship by Minwoo Lee. He shot an 8-under-62 for the lead after round one, a score that matches his career low on the tour. He has a two-shot lead going into Friday's round two. Lee's been near the top of the leaderboard this season on tour, finishing in second at Pebble Beach and the Scottish Open. But just as the FedEx Cup playoffs have begun, Lee hasn't had his best stuff as of late. He addressed that in the press conference after round one.
2: Very average 2 weeks, last 2 weeks. It was probably the saddest I've been on the golf course, which is not good. We're really lucky to be out here and play some good golf to get into the playoffs, and it just felt so hard. And it just got to a point where I was looking at what's in the bags of everyone else's and trying to find out what to do, and ended up changing shafts before the week and on the Tuesday. And it's even my team was very hesitant about it, but the results were really good when I did practice with it, and it was nice to hit shots that I saw out there, and it was really good.
1: Minwoo Lee in his press conference after shooting a first round 8-under-62 for the lead. Still plenty of time and room for the leaderboard to change. Colin Morikawa two strokes back, as is Victor Hovland. They're at 6-under par. Ryan Fox hit an eagle to get back on track after he hit a couple of bogeys on his first two holes, added six more birdies to finish at 4-under par. Rory McIlroy had his struggles but is in the mix at 2-under. Switching gears to the WNBA, Valkyries taking on the Liberty. Golden State in New York for this one. Valkyries 27-11 on the season, a 79% chance to earn a top two seed, which would give them home court through the semifinals, an 8-2 record this month. 2-0 against the Liberty this season. New York 10-3 in their last 13 games since July the 10th. The third best record in the W in that span. We'll get into the fourth quarter where Golden State pulling away, hitting big shots from downtown.
3: But we do know who the eight teams are that are advancing the postseason. Williams. Yeah. Gabby Williams. That's a dagger.
1: Gabby Williams hitting from downtown. Valkyries win it 79-60. It's their third straight game holding opponents under 70 points. They won all three meetings this season against the New York Liberty. Meanwhile, the Mystics taking on the Mercury. Mystics having a decent season at 23-15. Mercury have struggled out to just 13-25. The Mystics entered the day two games behind the Atlanta Dream for fourth place. The top four teams, remember, in the WNBA get home court advantage for the first round of the playoffs. The Mystics at 23-15, the second most wins in franchise history. And Phoenix has had their struggles, but Alyssa Thomas, 12 double-doubles this season, four in her last five games, has 117 career double-doubles, eighth most in league history. Let's get to this one. Mystics and the Mercury in the fourth quarter. Georgia Amore hitting from downtown.
4: Six rod, Amore. Oh, what more can she do?
5: What a great shot.
4: Sweet shot to Amore.
5: Great extra pass by Citron as well, hitting the hot player.
4: She's got the last 8 points for the Mystics.
1: That put the Mystics up by five. They'd finish the deal with a seven-point victory, 80-73 over the Mercury. It's the Mystics' 17th win by single digits this season, most in the WNBA. Amore with a career-high 25 points in the game, including hitting six threes from downtown. Previous career high was 14 points, so another big win for the Mystics. Switching gears back to Major League Baseball, the Diamondbacks taking on the Giants. The D-backs a game behind the Padres for the third wild card spot in the National League. Arizona listed as a 41% chance to reach the postseason, according to Fangraphs. Let's get to the action here. Bottom of the first inning, Drew Gilbert at the plate for the Giants on KNBR.
6: The pitch on the way. Swinging. There's a drive out into deep right center field. Way back there, and goodbye! Over the 25-foot high wall, adjacent to the 415 marker, and it is 1-0. Giants, a leadoff homer for Gilbert.
1: So Gilbert leads things off with a home run for the Giants. They keep the offense pouring on. We'll go to the bottom of the eighth inning. Jonah Cox at the plate looking to drive in another run with the Giants already up 3-1.
6: Now Cox hits a pop fly into shallow center. And coming down the line is Devers, and the ball falls in. Base hit, and Devers will score. 4-1 Giants.
1: 4-1 Giants at that point. The Giants would go on to beat the Diamondbacks by a final of 6-1. Diamondbacks now fall a game and a half behind the Padres for the third wild card spot. They've lost back-to-back games against the Giants after starting 8-0 against them this season. Giants now 7-0 in the month of August when allowing one or fewer runs. They were major league worst 1-16 when allowing two or more. Drew Gilbert had the leadoff home run, the first of his career, hitting .385 with three home runs, eight runs batted in, and seven career starts from the leadoff spot. Orioles taking on the Cardinals, bottom of the second inning, no score. Blaze Jordan with two men on the Cardinals radio network.
7: A swing, and that's a high fly ball. That's hit deep to center field. It might go. It's a goner. Three-run homer for Blaze Jordan, and the long ball for Jordan is third of the year.
1: Blaze Jordan with the home run there. More from the Cardinals as we go to the bottom of the fourth with a man on, Ramon Urias at the plate.
8: And some never make it out of the minor leagues.
9: Some never make it. That's right. 3-2 pitch is hit hard to left center field. He got that one pretty well. That's back to the track, and it is gone. A big fly for Ramon Urias. Just snuck over the wall in left center field. And now a two-run homer, two innings later, for Urias.
1: Urias with the home run to make it 5-0 in the fourth. It ended up being a lot closer than that. 7-5, the final ends up snapping a Cardinals five-game losing streak. Jordan with the home run and three RBIs. His first career home run at Busch Stadium, exited the game in the eighth inning after a collision with Gunnar Henderson. But a 7-5 win for the Cardinals. Back with more here on SportsCenter All Night, ESPN Radio, and the ESPN app.
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0: 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The AL wildcard leaders go head-to-head in the Bronx.
15: First pitch drilled out toward right center and deep. Abreu goes back-to-back with Rafaela.
0: The next chapter in the rivalry begins this weekend when the Boston Red Sox face the New York Yankees.
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1: First round of the PGA Championship is in the books down in Atlanta. Minwoo Lee is the leader after round one, an 8-under par 62. Still plenty of room for the leaderboard to change. Colin Morikawa, two strokes back, as is Victor Hovland. Ryan Fox with an eagle to get back on track after a couple of bogeys. Added six more birdies in his first round to finish at 4-under. Round two coming up on Friday. Meanwhile, the ACC has joined in with the other conferences in the Power Four, banning professionals from returning to college athletics. The conference passes the resolution on Thursday that banned the return to college sports in football, men's, and women's basketball, putting a clamp down and enforcing eligibility standards. The resolution was passed by the ACC Council unanimously. Meanwhile, the Braves and the Dodgers squaring off in Atlanta. It was a 1-0 lead with a Drake Baldwin leadoff home run, but Chris Sale was cruising already with 10 strikeouts. And we head to the top of the ninth inning, two outs. Chris Sale looking to seal the deal on a complete game shutout on 680 The Fan.
2: Sale, set of the belt. 0-2. Got him swinging, strike three. A performance for the ages for Chris Sale. A 1-0 shutout. Sale goes the distance, and the Braves sweep the Dodgers.
1: First complete game shutout for Chris Sale since 2019 when he was with the Red Sox. Finished five hits allowed and those 11 strikeouts. It was his 17th career complete game, second among active players, only behind Justin Verlander. At 37 years and 150 days old, he's the oldest Braves player with a shutout since John Smoltz did it a few days shy of his 39th birthday. NFL preseason, 49ers taking on the Raiders. Last preseason game for both teams. Last opportunity to see Fernando Mendoza on the field, as he will be the backup to start the season to Kirk Cousins. Mendoza with some more struggles in the preseason. Pick up the action in the first quarter on Raider Nation, 9:20 a.m.
3: Trey Tucker to the right. Fernando's going to throw again. He's going to attack down the middle.
4: Oh.
3: Intercepted by the 49ers on a deflection. On a deflection, ball was on the hands of Naylor. It was deflected along the way. Berthune with the interception, and the Raiders go out here. That was a tip ball.
1: Tip ball there. Eddie Pinero with six field goals in the game, including the go-ahead score with a minute 51 left as the 49ers knocked off the Raiders. We'll hear from Clint Kubiak on his thoughts on Mendoza's final preseason performance.
5: Overall, offensively, we didn't score at all, so we didn't help the team get victories. You know, I think, he has a pick, but I think it was a drop ball. You know, we have a couple sacks, so plenty that I can do better for him as well.
1: As for the thoughts on Mendoza's performance this preseason and if the Raiders are making the right moves, Louis Riddick, ESPN NFL analyst on SportsCenter, said the Raiders are indeed making the right move by starting Kirk Cousins this season.
6: It's kind of how they have to go. I mean, look, in the two times that we've seen Kirk so far this preseason, what has he looked like? He's looked like a veteran who's playing in the preseason, who looks very efficient, very comfortable in an offense that he basically grew up in the NFL. So, and I think this was Tom Brady's plan all along, was to go ahead and start him. And I think his play will dictate how long he stays in there. And as far as the starting role is concerned, the team's progression will dictate how long he stays in there.
1: That was Louis Riddick on SportsCenter. Meanwhile, Q Myers, game night host on Game Night on ESPN Radio, gave his thoughts on Fernando Mendoza's performance against the Niners.
7: They had him out there with the first team offensive line for a drive, and then the second team offensive line came in, and they just didn't do very much. They didn't do very much to protect him and give him an opportunity. So this was probably the worst performance from him, but I wouldn't put it on him, if that makes sense. I would more look at it like, hey, there wasn't a lot of, you know, good going on around him that really supported him tonight. So it was one of those that, it's a learning experience for sure. Every time he goes out there, it's a learning experience, and I think that he'll take a lot from this when he goes back and looks at the film.
1: Niners again with an 18-12 victory over the Raiders in the final preseason game for both San Francisco and Las Vegas. SportsCenter All Night, ESPN Radio, and the ESPN app. Still more from the NFL preseason as the Steelers were in Buffalo to take on the Bills. And we'll pick up the action in the first quarter. Pittsburgh looking to get on top, trailing 3-0, as Will Howard is under center for the Steelers and throws this one to put the Steelers on top on WDVE 102.5 FM.
4: Howard under center, throws out to the right. It's Bernard. Bernard, a stiff arm, evades a tackler, and Jeremy Bernard is in for a touchdown. Pittsburgh Steelers, one play, 13 yards, and the Steelers are on the board.
1: Steelers on the board, taking a 7-3 lead at that point. They go into halftime, though, with a 14-10 lead over Buffalo. We'll go into the fourth quarter now, and this time, Pittsburgh getting on the scoreboard via special teams.
4: Doman's going to have to get rid of this quickly. Gets a snap, one step, bangs it away. High spiraling kick. Wiegand steps forward at the 45-yard line. He's got it. Starts to the right, looking, tries to get to the edge. Breaks out of a tackle, cuts back to the left. Now he's got room. Wiegand crosses the 40, the 30, makes a move around the punter, down the left sideline. Touchdown, Caden Wiegand, in for the Pittsburgh Steelers score.
1: That put the Steelers up 27-17 on Buffalo. But back come the Bills as we go into the fourth quarter as Ian Wheeler punches it in here for the Bills.
8: Play clock down to 8. Here's the snap. Hand off to Wheeler. Dances in the hole and then bursts to the end zone for the touchdown. It's a 2-yard touchdown run for Ian Wheeler.
1: But they would need a 2-point conversion, still trailing 27-26, and they elect to go for the win with a minute 6 remaining on the clock.
8: Coming in motion, Van Sumer in the fullback. Here's the snap. Bouchel back to pass. World of pressure coming. Fires and it's caught in the end zone by Pettis for the 2-point conversion. And for the first time tonight, the Bills have the lead with 1:06 left.
1: Tables breaking everywhere. 28-27, the final. Coming back and getting the 2-point conversion when they needed it. Bills with their first undefeated preseason since 2021. Shane Bouchel, 26 of 38, 196 yards passing, expected to be third on the depth chart. Pittsburgh head coach Mike McCarthy on if he feels he's got 4 quarterbacks who've earned a roster spot.
9: I mean, I think that's a very accurate evaluation on your part. Yeah. Yeah, I feel good about the quarterback room. I've been saying it for quite some time. They've showed it on the field. You know, we got 2 veterans that we can win with, and we got 2 young guys that we're real excited about their future.
1: That was Mike McCarthy. Meanwhile, Pittsburgh quarterback Drew Aller on the Steelers' possibility of carrying 4 quarterbacks.
10: I'm really looking forward to it because it's a fun quarterback room to be a part of. I'm learning a ton about football, but just the conversations that we have, whether it's away from the meeting room or out on the practice field that really don't have anything to do with football, are honestly some of the most fun conversations we have. So that's the part I'm looking forward to, just continuing to build all the personal relationships that I have with those guys, because those guys have been great to me. Like Mason was great out there for me today on the sideline, just helping me out with stuff, giving me reminders and just tips and pointers out there when I was out there early in the drive again. So that group has been great for me, and I'm excited just to help them out in any way I can now.
1: Meanwhile, Joey Porter Jr. is ending the 4th and final year of his rookie contract this season, scheduled to be an unrestricted free agent coming up in March. Obviously, wants a new contract. Things have not been going well. There have been some rumors on whether or not he could be traded from Pittsburgh. Brooke Pryor, ESPN NFL Nation Pittsburgh Steelers reporter on SportsCenter on Thursday, gave the latest on the Steelers and Joey Porter Jr.
11: This morning, the Steelers restructured DK Metcalf's contract, freeing up $18 million in cap space for this season. But I'm told that's just to give the team some cushion going into the year, and it does not mean that a contract extension with Joey Porter Jr. is imminent. The two sides have been at an impasse. That's what Mike McCarthy said earlier this week. Porter Jr. remains on PUP. He has not practiced since aggravating a back injury during mobility workouts on the first day of training camp. Now, I was told last week that there hadn't been any real meaningful progress, and as far as trade buzz around the cornerback, that the Steelers had neither made nor received any calls on Porter. But look, Sunday is cutdown day. At 6 p.m., something has to happen with Joey, because if he remains on PUP after that, then he has to miss the first 4 weeks of the season. That's not something the Steelers want to do.
1: So still a lot of questions on the future of Joey Porter Jr. with the Pittsburgh Steelers. More from the NFL preseason. Two teams who call SoFi Stadium home squaring off as the Rams took on the Chargers. Rams going for an undefeated preseason in the first quarter, looking to take the lead on the Chargers. Or pardon me, the Chargers looking to take the lead on the Rams as Justin Herbert throws it out there to Quentin Johnson.
12: Herbert. Play action, climbs the pocket, takes a shot downfield, wide open. Quentin Johnston caught, touchdown, Chargers. 65 yards. Quentin Johnston from Justin Herbert. That makes you feel a little bit better.
1: On Alt 98.7 Los Angeles, but back come the Rams. Ty Simpson at quarterback for the Rams, and he airs it out to Brennan Presley.
13: Pressure coming his direction. Ty Simpson showcasing his wheels as he looks to the end zone. Lighting it up. It's Brennan Presley. What a play.
1: For the touchdown, 710 ESPN LA on the call. Rams beat the Chargers 20-18. Justin Herbert, 2 of 3, 74 yards, and the touchdown, which you heard. He did have a fumble as well, lost in the two series he played. Meanwhile, Ty Simpson, 18-23, 119 yards and a touchdown. The number 13 pick in this past April's draft. Played the entire first half for the LA Rams. Week 1 games for each team. The Rams will take on the 49ers in Australia on September the 10th. Meanwhile, the Chargers will face the Cardinals on September the 13th. We'll switch gears to college football. Kirk Herbstreit on the Pat McAfee Show on Thursday gave his thoughts on some lingering topics around the college football season as it gets underway this week. In fact, a lot of FCS games were taking place on Thursday. And he thinks that this is a pretty wide-open year with a lot of teams with a chance to win the national championship.
14: There's more big names and quarterbacks, more big names at every position. They're coming back this year than I can remember in a long, long time. And the cool thing is about this NIL and the portal is everybody's in the mix. A bunch of teams, 15, 16 teams that have a shot to make a run. You know, whether you're going through the SEC, going through the Big Ten, the Big 12 ACC, the group of six, whoever it is, everyone feels like they can throw their hat in the ring. And 5 years ago, and any time before that, if people were asking us and putting odds up, it would have been Ohio State, Alabama, Georgia, and Clemson, and everybody else. And now we've got everybody thinking that they've got a shot. And I think that's one of the cool things that we've gotten out of this. Instead of Ohio State and Alabama and Georgia stacking all these five stars, those guys are other places now.
1: So Herbie thinks there's depth all around college football, but what about the Big Ten?
14: I think the Big Ten, again, once again this year, is really, really deep. Not just Ohio State, Oregon, and Indiana, but you go through the entire Big Ten. SC, I think, is coming. I think Lincoln Riley has got a quarterback. They got better skill. Even though they lose some receivers to the NFL, I still think they've got some great skill. They've recruited well. Michigan's kind of a wild card with Bryce Underwood. Don't really know with Kyle Whittingham what to expect. They could be a 10-win team, they could be a 7 or 8-win team. It just depends really on Bryce and how he kind of adjusts to this new scheme and how they're going to be able to take advantage of not just his arm, but his legs, because that's really who Utah has been when they really were humming. They had a quarterback who's more of a dual threat guy. So are they going to turn him loose? But look at this, Penn State, Washington, Iowa. I think Iowa's another 8-9-win team.
1: Oh.
14: Wisconsin and Nebraska should be better. Illinois. I mean, look at the depth of that conference. It's scary.
1: So he's got teams named all over the place in both of those clips, but who does he have winning the national championship? Well, Pat McAfee certainly asked him about that on the show.
14: I've got Notre Dame playing Indiana in the national championship. How crazy would that be in your
15: awesome.
14: State if that happens? I got Notre Dame winning it all over Indiana in a national championship. I got Ohio State and Georgia both getting into the playoff, but in the Final Four. Mm-hmm. But I got Notre Dame and Indiana advancing. They got three games, and they don't have a conference championship game. I mean, they're going to walk at least into the playoff. I'm all in on Notre Dame this year. I think this is the year that they've recruited well. They've got some experience at receiver. There's Leonard Moore. I mean, this is a very talented team, and I think they got a bit of a chip on their shoulder from what happened to them a year ago.
1: Kirk Herbstreit on the Pat McAfee Show on Thursday. More some college football commentary. Adam Rittenberg, ESPN college football writer on Unsportsmanlike Thursday, said Indiana, despite being the defending champion, still feeling a little bit disrespected.
16: It's a logo thing, guys. It's hard for people to look at Indiana
15: as an annual national championship contender because they're Indiana. If you look at the roster and what they have coming back on the offensive line, on the defensive line, should be one of the best defensive lines in the country. They had a couple of guys who were part of that 2022 class who were injured, not part of the NFL. As long as they get their TROs, they're going to be back to help this already very strong defensive line. And then Josh Hoover, there's obviously a lot of attention on him. He's not Fernando Mendoza. He doesn't look like Fernando, probably won't play exactly like Fernando, but a very productive player with a lot of experience under his belt. So you want to bet against Kurt Cignetti, given what he's done the first two seasons? You know, best of luck to you.
16: One other note, as Lincoln Riley, USC football head coach, joined Amber and Ian on ESPN Radio, the ACC passed a resolution Thursday banning professionals from returning to college football and as well as men's and women's basketball, joining the other Power Four conference and setting forth that example of eligibility enforcement. Lincoln Riley was asked about NFL players potentially returning to college football and why he may or may not be against that.
17: Yeah, the 5-for-5 is great. It eliminates a lot of the tough decisions that you had before about do you play a guy or try to save his red shirts. That part's great. The professional roster thing is insane. I mean, once you become a professional, like, you're not an amateur anymore. Like, it's real simple. So I'm proud of our league, the Big Ten, for stepping up and really setting the tone in terms of just saying that's not going to happen here. And it was definitely the right move for college football.
16: Lincoln Riley, USC head football coach, on Amber and Ian. Still more to come. 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
18: Coming up on the Friday edition of Unsportsmanlike with Evan Cohen, Chris Canty, and me, Michelle Smallman. 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
1: 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We get near the end of the WNBA season. Baseball pennant races continue to heat up, and we, of course, are in the final week of the NFL preseason. Let's take a listen to some of the best plays from Thursday with our top sound.
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0: Number four.
1: Dylan Gabriel shines bright for the Cleveland Browns in their win over the New England Patriots. 850 ESPN Cleveland on the call.
4: Third and goal. Throw to the flag. Caught by Marshall. Breaks the tackle. And a touchdown. Amani Marshall. 7-yard touchdown from Dylan Gabriel, who's now thrown three tonight. And the Browns lead 26-10.
0: Number three.
1: Valkyries all-star Gabby Williams shoots the dagger three from downtown as Golden State takes care of the Liberty. The sound on Amazon Prime Video.
5: But we do know who the eight teams are that are advancing to postseason. Williams. Gabby Williams. That's a dagger.
0: Number two.
1: Jackson Churio powers the Brewers to a series win over the Mets. The call on 620 WTMJ.
6: Curry looks in. The 2-2 pitch. And a fly ball to left. Back on it is Robert at the track wall. Gone. Jackson Churio with his second homer of the night. It's a two-run shot. And the Brewers with an 8-2 lead here in Queens.
0: Number one.
1: And in Atlanta, Chris Sale goes the distance as the Braves sweep the Dodgers. The call on 680 The Fan.
7: Sale. Set of the belt. 0-2. Got him swinging. Strike three. A performance for the ages for Chris Sale. A 1-0 shutout. Sale goes the distance, and the Braves sweep the Dodgers.

0: to make it a 4-1 lead for the Nationals. They'd go on to win it by a final of 7-1 and improve to 63-73 against the lowly Colorado Rockies, who fall to 52-82 on the year. Royals taking on the Blue Jays, and it was a lot of offense for Kansas City. Jack Caglione at the plate with a couple of men on, looking for more runs on the scoreboard, with Kansas City already up 6-0.
1: Here's the pitch, and he swings and lines it down the right field line. That's down for a hit. Carter Jensen scores. Bobby being waved around. Here he comes as the throw goes into second. It's a two-run single down the right field line for Jack Caglione. He has driven in four tonight, and the Royals lead it 8-0.
0: So four RBIs for Caglione, a 96.5 the fan, but Caglione was not done. Already up 11-2 were the Royals. We go to the top of the ninth inning, and Caglione adds a couple more.
1: Straw throws. Caglione blasts it down the right field line, heading for the upper deck. That ball's gone. Oh, it's a Canadian clout from Jack Caglione. He caps a five-hit game with a two-run homer.
0: 13-2, dominating win by the Royals over the Blue Jays. Caglione 5-for-6 in the game with a home run, a career-high 6 runs batted in, the fourth player in Royals history with a 5-hit, 5 RBI games, and at 23 years old, he's the youngest to do it. Blue Jays with the loss fall to 3.5 games behind of the final American League wildcard spot. In the NFL, Adam Schefter on the Pat McAfee Show on Thursday said, expect to have an answer and as it relates to Aaron Donald.
2: These people know it's go time. Like 2.5 weeks, time to start getting ready. 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
2: 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Or does your body feel like it can't handle it? What are we doing here? One way or the other.
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0: It's Countdown to Kickoff with Coach Arnold Martinez and me, Josh Pacheco. 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
7: Gabriel rolls out, throws right, caught by Floria. He's at the 5. Floria dives for the pylon. Luke Floria's got another touchdown.
6: The Braves look to bring out the brooms against the Dodgers.
8: First pitch, crush. Deep right field. Some thrust on this baby. Into the chop house.
6: A pair of games take place on the hardwood and the W.
9: But we do know who the 8 teams are that are advancing to postseason. Williams. Yeah. Williams, that's a dagger.
6: Plus, we inch closer to the return of college football.
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12: 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The final week of the NFL preseason, teams setting their rosters intact. Major League Baseball getting down to the nitty-gritty as the month of August comes to a close this weekend. Plus, some action in the WNBA as they are in their final week of the regular season, looking ahead towards the postseason. But we begin tonight in the NFL preseason, and another opportunity for Fernando Mendoza, the top overall pick of the Las Vegas Raiders, taking the field for Las Vegas. San Francisco in Vegas to take on the Raiders. And Fernando Mendoza, as he took the field in the first quarter, still continues to struggle as he figures things out at the pro level on Raider Nation Radio, 920 AM.
13: Trey Tucker to the right. Fernando's going to throw again. He's going to attack down the middle.
14: Oh.
13: Intercepted by the 49ers on a deflection. On a deflection, ball was on the hands of Naylor. It was deflected along the way. Berthune with the interception, and the Raiders go out here. That was a tip ball.
12: Tatum Bethune with the interception there. Vegas up 6-0 in the game. Fernando Mendoza finished the game 7 of 14, 57 yards with that interception. Was also sacked twice, losing 20 yards on the play. Eddie Pinheiro with 6 field goals in the game, including the go-ahead score with a minute 51 left in the game. Mac Jones would go 1 for 5 for 7 yards in his 2 drives. Adrian Martinez for the Niners, 12 of 21, 130 yards, no touchdowns, no interceptions. And it was the 49ers walking away with an 18-12 victory over the Raiders on Thursday. Meanwhile, Kirk Cousins, 8 of 11, 51 yards in the game, leading the Raiders to score on both of his drives. Raiders head coach Clint Kubiak with his thoughts on Fernando Mendoza's performance in the final preseason game.
15: Overall, offensively, we didn't score at all, so we didn't help the team get victories. You know, I think he has a pick, but I think it was a drop ball. You know, we have a couple sacks, so plenty that I can do better for him as well.
12: More from Kubiak on Mendoza, and he was asked if this preseason could potentially be a blessing in disguise for Fernando Mendoza.
15: Yeah, it is. It is. It's his reps. It's learning from Kirk's reps, from Aiden's reps. You know, very valuable for him to get all those reps. You know, I'd love to play him the whole game. But, you know, there's other guys that we want to get looked at, and but I thought overall this preseason that, you know, we got him plenty of time, and I'm happy where he's at, but we just got to keep pushing to be better.
12: As for Mendoza, as he finished out his first NFL preseason, he was asked what he learned going through his first preseason.
11: You need to get the ball out quick, and it teaches you that you need to play on time and there's less margin for error. So I think it's a great experience having that heat and duress, because diamonds are built under pressure. They're built under fire and, you know, being forged like that. So when you're able to play under that duress, that's when you're able to elevate your game. And I think it's a good experience.
12: Meanwhile, ESPN NFL analyst Louis Riddick on the 11 p.m. SportsCenter on Thursday gave his thoughts on Clint Kubiak being patient with Fernando Mendoza this season.
14: When you're looking at Fernando, I mean, look, right now, when he comes in there, you can tell he's trying to go ahead and see just how far can I push it? What are my limits here, especially throwing the football over the middle, trying to layer the ball over the second level. It gets him into trouble sometimes. I'm sure Coach Kubiak is encouraging him, go ahead and test your limits. Find out what this game is all about. I know that Coach Kubiak isn't talking to the offensive line saying, hey, look, let our number one overall pick get hit in the back. But look, it's a learning process, but they'll be patient with it.
12: For both teams, they'll start week one. 49ers will take on the Rams in Australia. That'll be on Thursday, September the 10th, and the Raiders will open their season against the Dolphins on September the 13th. Also on the NFL preseason slate on Thursday, the Patriots taking on the Browns. No Shedeur Sanders, no Deshaun Watson for Cleveland. Watson, of course, was named the starter this week, so kind of surprising a few people in the NFL media circle. So Dylan Gabriel, with neither Sanders or Watson getting the start, Gabriel would get a majority of the snaps for Cleveland, and he was looking good for the Browns. Pick up the action in the first quarter as the Browns looking to score for the first time on ESPN Cleveland.
7: It's going to be Sanders staying in there from the six. Play fake to him. Gabriel rolls out, throws right, caught by Floria. He's at the five. Floria dives for the pylon. Luke Floria's got another touchdown. He had one last week. The kid from Metter's got another.
12: A 6-0 lead for Cleveland at that point. More from the Browns. This time it's Gabriel launching it already with the lead, picking up his third touchdown pass of the game on 850 ESPN Cleveland.
7: Third and goal, throw to the flat, caught by Marshall, breaks the tackle, and a touchdown. Amani Marshall, 7-yard touchdown from Dylan Gabriel, who's now thrown three tonight. And the Browns lead 26-10.
12: So an excellent first half there for the Browns. Three touchdown passes for Gabriel, finished 12 of 15 for 186 yards, and those three scores. For New England, Baron Morton, 18 of 28, 123 yards and two picks. The seventh-round pick out of Texas Tech with a majority of the snaps for the Patriots. It was the Browns knocking off New England 37-13. Let's hear from Cleveland head coach Todd Monken on Dylan Gabriel's performance.
16: Well, that's great for him. I mean, I know it's been hard. I mean, let's be real about it, you know. He's a prideful guy. He's had a lot of success in his career, and all he does is prepare. That's all he does. Come to work every day, prepares like a pro. You can see he can really operate. I mean, he gets it. He gets what we want to do. He has a certain confidence about him when he takes the field. So really happy for him.
12: More from Monken on if they think they could potentially keep four quarterbacks on the roster.
16: That's why we played both of them, right? That's why we played them, to try and help us a little bit in terms of where we're at from a roster standpoint. So we got a lot to talk about, because I thought they both did some really good things. I really think the way they played was how I thought they'd play, right? Dylan really within himself, very poised. And then Talen was going to have some splash plays, some plays where you get him on the perimeter and use his athleticism as you keep working to refine his throwing ability, not throwing, but his passing, right? So again, it was fun to watch him play, but just like every position, you know, we're going to have to cut it down. That's just, we can't keep everybody.
12: As for Gabriel himself, he was asked if this training camp has been a little frustrating for him.
17: I don't think frustrating is the word. I think challenging is. It's interesting, you know, as somebody who just comes to work every day and tries to put one foot in front of the other, maximize what you get. That's all I've tried to do. And I think really going back into like spring OTAs, mandatory minicamp, you know, I really flipped the switch for me with Danny Breyer, kind of just looking at how my reps go. And like some days it'll be three, sometimes it'll be eight. Of course, you love to count them. But I say that because when I look at the end of the week, you know, it is like 20, 25 reps. And we try to say it as like a half of a game. And, you know, I appreciate Danny because, you know, that mindset helped me.
18: Dan Dillon Gabriel looking to make the Cleveland roster again, finishing 12 of 15, 186 yards and three touchdowns in the Browns' 37-13 win over the New England Patriots. Switching gears to Major League Baseball on Thursday, Dodgers in Atlanta to face the Braves. Atlanta with a 4-1 record against the Dodgers this season, best of any NL team against the Dodgers, looking for a fifth straight win against the Dodger Blue. Chris Sale on the bump for the Braves, third in all of baseball in ERA, but does have a loss in his last three starts. Dodgers, meanwhile, looking to avoid the sweep. We'll go to the bottom of the first inning. Drake Baldwin at the plate. First pitch he sees on 680 The Fan.
8: First pitch, crush, deep right field, some thrust on this baby, into the chop house. 1-0 Braves as Drake just pounded that thing into the chop house. First pitch he saw, and he put the barrel right on it.
18: So Baldwin with the leadoff home run there, and that would be all Chris Sale would need. He would be cruising through this one already with 10 strikeouts in the game. Moves to the ninth inning, looking to seal the deal on the LA Dodgers, looking for strikeout number 11.
8: Sale, set of the belt. 0-2, got him swinging, strike three, a performance for the ages for Chris Sale. A 1-0 shutout, Sale goes the distance, and the Braves sweep the Dodgers.
18: Baldwin's home run, the only run of the game. Sale with 11 strikeouts in a complete game shutout, his fourth career shutout, his first since 2019 when he was a member of the Red Sox. Five hits allowed, 11 Ks, his 17th career complete game, second among active players at 37 years, 150 days old. He's the oldest Braves player with a shutout since John Smoltz did it a few days shy of his 39th birthday. Here's Chris Sale on Braves Vision.
19: Well, Chris, short bullpen against the Dodgers, playoff atmosphere. Did you tell the boys before the game that a CG shutout was on the way?
20: No. Yeah, it's too crazy of a game to be calling shots like that. You know, anytime I take the ball, I pride myself in going deep into games. Those guys have been working their butts off all year, man. You know, anytime you can give them a day off, it's awesome. So, just thankful.
19: You threw a pitch over 100 miles per hour for the first time in 8 years. How?
20: With my arm. A little adrenaline. This atmosphere was unbelievable. You know, so I guess it's that.
19: You've accomplished so much in your career, but to have a night like tonight with your family in the stands, against this team, in this environment, and knowing your boys are going to remember that the rest of their lives, how special is that?
20: No, it's special. You know, today was a tough day for us. You know, we lost a really close family friend, Ashley Foss. My heart goes out to the Foss family. You know, she watched all these games. She was a huge Braves fan. She's 42 years old, man, just like family. So, you know, that's why at the end of the game, I looked up. I knew I had someone looking over me tonight. So, you know, just thankful, honestly.
19: Well, Chris, you could not have honored her in a better fashion. Congratulations.
20: Thank you.
18: It's a big win for the Braves, a 1-0 win by a team that scored on a home run. It's the first win, 1-0 win by a team that scored on a home run on the first pitch seen since the 2013 Diamondbacks did it against the Marlins. Meanwhile, Yamamoto with the loss for the Dodgers, 6 3rd innings, allowing 4 hits and 1 earned run and 8 strikeouts in the game as the Dodgers get swept by Atlanta. Meanwhile, the Brewers with 82 wins take it on the Mets in Queens. They're on 100-win pace. If they can get a victory, that would be a franchise record in wins. Already 2-0 Milwaukee as we go to the top of the second inning. Jackson Churio with a man on 620 WTMJ.
21: First pitch to Churio, a fly ball to right, deep, back goes Binge, track wall gone. 2-run home run for Jackson Churio, and the Brewers lead it 4-0.
18: 4-0 lead after two. Brewers would tack on another run in the fifth to make it 5-0. Mets would add single runs in the bottom of the fifth inning, but then more from the Brewers offense. We go to the top of the eighth inning. Jackson Churio again with a man on.
21: Curry looks in. The 2-2 pitch. And a fly ball to left. Back on it is Robert at the track wall. Gone. Jackson Churio with his second homer of the night. It's a 2-run shot. And the Brewers with an 8-2 lead here in Queens.
18: Second homer of the day for Churio. Brewers beat the Mets 8-2. Churio with his third multi-homer game of the season. Jacob Mizorowski with the win. 6 innings, 2 hits, 2 earned, and 6 strikeouts. Brewers have now won 4 straight series, tying their longest streak of the season. Meanwhile, Yankees taking on the Astros. The Yankees have won 7 of their last 9 games, entering play 2.5 games ahead of the Red Sox for the top wildcard spot of the American League. Astros entered Thursday, leading the Texas Rangers by a half game for first place in the American League West, despite the fact that they were a game under 500, a 41% chance to win the AL West, according to ESPN Analytics, the highest of any team in the division. Let's get the action going in the top of the sixth inning. Astros up 1-0. Christian Walker with a man on KBME 790 AM.
0: The 1-0 breaking ball, and that's hit in the air right center, fairly deep. Going back on it is Jones onto the warning track, and it's gone! Just over the fence for Christian Walker, a two-run shot, and it's 3-0 Astros.
18: Astros with a 3-0 lead. Yankees would get a sac fly from Cody Bellinger in the sixth to make it 3-1, but then Jeremy Peña comes up in the seventh to get that run back.
0: Here's the 1-1. That's driven left field. That's got distance, and it's gone. A shot by Peña, and it's 4-1. A no-doubter right off the bat.
18: Solo home run there from Jeremy Peña, making it a 4-1 lead. It's now 5-1 Astros. Astros beat the Yankees 5-1, hanging on to first place in the American League West. 4-2 in their last six road games, now back to 500. It's only the third loss in the last 10 games for New York. Now two games up on Boston for the first wild card spot. Former Astro Gerrit Cole, 6 innings, 6 hits, 3 earned, a walk and 5 strikeouts, falling to 7-7 on the season. SportsCenter All Night, ESPN Radio, and the ESPN app. First round of the PGA Championship got underway on Thursday. We'll get an update there, plus some action from the WNBA hardwood. Stick around. 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
1: 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The opening round of the PGA Championship took place on Thursday at Eastlake Golf Club in Atlanta, and it was a nice debut at the Tour Championship by Minwoo Lee. He shot an 8 under 62 for the lead after round one, a score that matches his career low on the tour. He has a two-shot lead going into Friday's round two. Lee's been near the top of the leaderboard this season on tour, finishing in second at Pebble Beach and the Scottish Open. But just as the FedEx Cup playoffs have begun, Lee hasn't had his best stuff as of late. He addressed that in the press conference after round one.
2: Very average 2 weeks, last 2 weeks. It was probably the saddest I've been on the golf course, which is not good. We're really lucky to be out here and play some good golf to get into the playoffs, and it just felt so hard, and it just got to a point where I was looking at what's in the bags of everyone else's and trying to find out what to do, and ended up changing shafts before the week and on the Tuesday, and even my team was very hesitant about it, but the results were really good when I did practice with it, and it was nice to hit shots that I saw out there, and it was really good.
1: Minwoo Lee in his press conference after shooting a first round 8 under 62 for the lead. Still plenty of time and room for the leaderboard to change. Colin Morikawa two strokes back, as is Victor Holland. They're at 6 under par. Ryan Fox hit an eagle to get back on track after he hit a couple of bogeys on his first two holes, added six more birdies to finish at 4 under par. Rory McIlroy had his struggles but is in the mix at 2 under. Switching gears to the WNBA, Valkyries taking on the Liberty. Golden State in New York for this one. Valkyries 27-11 on the season, a 79% chance to earn a top two seed, which would give them home court through the semifinals, an 8-2 record this month. 2-0 against the Liberty this season. New York 10-3 in their last 13 games since July the 10th. The third best record in the W in that span. We'll get into the fourth quarter where Golden State pulling away, hitting big shots from downtown.
3: But we do know who the eight teams are that are advancing the postseason. Williams. Yeah. Gabby Williams. That's a dagger.
1: Gabby Williams hitting from downtown. Valkyries win it 79-60. It's their third straight game holding opponents under 70 points. They won all three meetings this season against the New York Liberty. Meanwhile, the Mystics taking on the Mercury. Mystics having a decent season at 23-15. Mercury have struggled out to just 13-25. The Mystics entered the day two games behind the Atlanta Dream for fourth place. The top four teams, remember, in the WNBA get home court advantage for the first round of the playoffs. The Mystics at 23-15, the second most wins in franchise history. And Phoenix has had their struggles, but Alyssa Thomas, 12 double-doubles this season, four in her last five games, has 117 career double-doubles, eighth most in league history. Let's get to this one. Mystics and the Mercury in the fourth quarter. Georgia Amore hitting from downtown.
4: Six rod, Amore. Oh, what more can she do?
5: What a
4: sweet
5: great shot.
4: To Amore.
5: Great extra pass by Citron as well, hitting the hot player.
4: She's got the last 8 points for the Mystics.
1: That put the Mystics up by five. They'd finished the deal with a 7-point victory, 80-73 over the Mercury. It's the Mystics' 17th win by single digits this season, most in the WNBA. Amore with a career-high 25 points in the game, including hitting six threes from downtown. Previous career high was 14 points, so another big win for the Mystics. Switching gears back to Major League Baseball, the Diamondbacks taking on the Giants. The D-backs a game behind the Padres for the third wild card spot in the National League. Arizona listed as a 41% chance to reach the postseason, according to Fangraphs. Let's get to the action here. Bottom of the first inning, Drew Gilbert at the plate for the Giants on KNBR.
6: The pitch on the way. Swinging. There's a drive out into deep right center field. Way back there, and goodbye! With a 25-foot high wall adjacent to the 415 marker, and it is 1-0. Giants, a leadoff homer for Gilbert.
1: So Gilbert leads things off with a home run for the Giants. They keep the offense pouring on. We'll go to the bottom of the eighth inning. Jonah Cox at the plate looking to drive in another run with the Giants already up 3-1.
6: Now Cox hits a pop fly into shallow center, and coming down the line is Devers, and the ball falls in, base hit, and Devers will score. 4-1 Giants.
1: 4-1 Giants at that point. The Giants would go on to beat the Diamondbacks by a final of 6-1. Diamondbacks now fall a game and a half behind the Padres for the third wild card spot. They've lost back-to-back games against the Giants after starting 8-0 against them this season. Giants now 7-0 in the month of August when allowing one or fewer runs. They were Major League worst 1-16 when allowing two or more. Drew Gilbert had the leadoff home run, the first of his career, hitting .385 with three home runs, eight runs batted in, and seven career starts from the leadoff spot. Orioles taking on the Cardinals, bottom of the second inning, no score. Blaze Jordan with two men on the Cardinals radio network.
7: A swing, and that's a high fly ball. That's hit deep to center field. It might go. It's a goner. Three-run homer for Blaze Jordan, and the long ball for Jordan is third of the year.
1: Blaze Jordan with the home run there. More from the Cardinals as we go to the bottom of the fourth with a man on, Ramon Urias at the plate.
8: And some never make it out of the minor leagues.
9: Some never make it. That's right. 3-2 pitch is hit hard to left center field. He got that one pretty well. That's back to the track. And it is gone. A big fly for Ramon Urias. Just snuck over the wall in left center field. And now a two-run homer, two innings later, for Urias.
1: Urias with the home run to make it 5-0 in the fourth. It ended up being a lot closer than that. 7-5, the final ends up snapping a Cardinals five-game losing streak. Jordan with the home run and three RBIs. His first career home run at Busch Stadium exited the game in the eighth inning after a collision with Gunnar Henderson. But a 7-5 win for the Cardinals. Back with more here on Sports Center All Night, ESPN Radio, and the ESPN app.
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1: First round of the PGA Championship is in the books down in Atlanta. Minwoo Lee is the leader after round one, an 8-under par 62. Still plenty of room for the leaderboard to change. Colin Morikawa, two strokes back, as is Victor Hovland. Ryan Fox with an eagle to get back on track after a couple of bogeys. Added six more birdies in his first round to finish at 4-under. Round two coming up on Friday. Meanwhile, the ACC has joined in with the other conferences in the Power Four, banning professionals from returning to college athletics. The conference passes the resolution on Thursday that banned the return to college sports in football, men's, and women's basketball. But it clamped down an enforcing eligibility standard. The resolution was passed by the ACC Council unanimously. Meanwhile, the Braves and the Dodgers squaring off in Atlanta. It was a 1-0 lead with a Drake Baldwin leadoff home run, but Chris Sale was cruising already with 10 strikeouts. As we head to the top of the ninth inning, two outs. Chris Sale looking to seal the deal on a complete game shutout on 680 The Fan.
2: Sale, set of the belt. 0-2. Got him swinging. Strike three. A performance for the ages for Chris Sale. A 1-0 shutout. Sale goes the distance, and the Braves sweep the Dodgers.
1: First complete game shutout for Chris Sale since 2019 when he was with the Red Sox. Finished five hits allowed and those 11 strikeouts. It was his 17th career complete game, second among active players, only behind Justin Verlander. At 37 years and 150 days old, he's the oldest Braves player with a shutout since John Smoltz did it a few days shy of his 39th birthday. NFL preseason, 49ers taking on the Raiders. Last preseason game for both teams. Last opportunity to see Fernando Mendoza on the field, as he will be the backup to start the season to Kirk Cousins. Mendoza with some more struggles in the preseason. Pick up the action in the first quarter on Raider Nation, 9:20 a.m.
3: Trey Tucker to the right. Fernando's going to throw again. He's going to attack down the middle.
4: Oh.
3: Intercepted by the 49ers on a deflection. On a deflection, ball was on the hands of Naylor. It was deflected along the way. Berthune with the interception, and the Raiders go out here. That was a tip ball.
1: A tip ball there. Eddie Pinheiro with six field goals in the game, including the go-ahead score with a minute 51 left as the 49ers knocked off the Raiders. We'll hear from Clint Kubiak on his thoughts on Mendoza's final preseason performance.
5: Overall, offensively, we didn't score at all, so we didn't help the team get victories. You know, I think, he has a pick, but I think it was a drop ball. You know, we have a couple sacks, so plenty that I can do better for him as well.
1: As for the thoughts on Mendoza's performance this preseason and if the Raiders are making the right moves, Louis Riddick, ESPN NFL analyst on SportsCenter, said the Raiders are indeed making the right move by starting Kirk Cousins this season.
6: It's kind of how they have to go. I mean, look, in the two times that we've seen Kirk so far this preseason, what has he looked like? He's looked like a veteran who's playing in the preseason, who looks very efficient, very comfortable in an offense that he basically grew up in the NFL. So, and I think this was Tom Brady's plan all along, was to go ahead and start him. And I think his play will dictate how long he stays in there. And as far as the starting role is concerned, the team's progression will dictate how long he stays in there.
1: That was Louis Riddick on SportsCenter. Meanwhile, Q Myers, game night host on Game Night on ESPN Radio, gave his thoughts on Fernando Mendoza's performance against the Niners.
7: They had him out there with the first team offensive line for a drive, and then the second team offensive line came in, and they just didn't do very much. They didn't do very much to protect him and give him an opportunity. So this was probably the worst performance from him, but I wouldn't put it on him, if that makes sense. I would more look at it like, hey, there wasn't a lot of, you know, good going on around him that really supported him tonight. So it was one of those that, it's a learning experience for sure. Every time he goes out there, it's a learning experience, and I think that he'll take a lot from this when he goes back and looks at the film.
1: Niners again with an 18-12 victory over the Raiders in the final preseason game for both San Francisco and Las Vegas. SportsCenter All Night, ESPN Radio, and the ESPN app. Still more from the NFL preseason as the Steelers were in Buffalo to take on the Bills. And we'll pick up the action in the first quarter. Pittsburgh looking to get on top, trailing 3-0, as Will Howard is under center for the Steelers and throws this one to put the Steelers on top on WDVE 102.5 FM.
4: Howard under center, throws out to the right. It's Bernard. Bernard, a stiff arm, evades a tackler, and Jeremy Bernard is in for a touchdown. Pittsburgh Steelers, one play, 13 yards, and the Steelers are on the board.
1: Steelers on the board, taking a 7-3 lead at that point. They go into halftime, though, with a 14-10 lead over Buffalo. We'll go into the fourth quarter now, and this time, Pittsburgh getting on the scoreboard via special teams.
4: Doman's going to have to get rid of this quickly. Gets a snap, one step, bangs it away. High spiraling kick. Wiegen steps forward at the 45-yard line. He's got it. Starts to the right, looking, tries to get to the edge. Breaks out of a tackle, cuts back to the left. Now he's got room. Wiegen crosses the 40, the 30, makes a move around the punter, down the left sideline. Touchdown, Caden Wiegen in for the Pittsburgh Steelers score.
1: That put the Steelers up 27-17 on Buffalo. But back come the Bills as we go into the fourth quarter as Ian Wheeler punches it in here for the Bills.
8: Play clock down to 8. Here's the snap. Hand off to Wheeler. Dances in the hole and then bursts to the end zone for the touchdown. It's a 2-yard touchdown run for Ian Wheeler.
1: But they would need a 2-point conversion, still trailing 27-26, and they elect to go for the win with a minute 6 remaining on the clock.
8: Coming in motion, Van Sumer in the fullback. Here's the snap. Bouchel back to pass. World of pressure coming. Fires and it's caught in the end zone by Pettis for the 2-point conversion. And for the first time tonight, the Bills have the lead with 1:06 left.
1: Tables breaking everywhere. 28-27, the final. Coming back and getting the 2-point conversion when they needed it. Bills with their first undefeated preseason since 2021. Shane Bouchel, 26 of 38, 196 yards passing, expected to be third on the depth chart. Pittsburgh head coach Mike McCarthy on if he feels he's got 4 quarterbacks who've earned a roster spot.
9: I mean, I think that's a very accurate evaluation on your part. Yeah, I feel good about the quarterback room. I've been saying it for quite some time. They've showed it on the field. So, you know, we got 2 veterans that we can win with, and we got 2 young guys that we're real excited about their future.
1: That was Mike McCarthy. Meanwhile, Pittsburgh quarterback Drew Aller on the Steelers' possibility of carrying 4 quarterbacks.
10: I'm really looking forward to it because it's a fun quarterback room to be a part of. I'm learning a ton about football, but just the conversations that we have, whether it's away from the meeting room or out on the practice field that really don't have anything to do with football, are honestly some of the most fun conversations we have. So that's the part I'm looking forward to, just continuing to build all the personal relationships that I have with those guys, because those guys have been great to me. Like Mason was great out there for me today on the sideline, just helping me out with stuff, giving me reminders and just tips and pointers out there when I was out there early in the drive again. So that group has been great for me, and I'm excited just to help them out in any way I can now.
1: Meanwhile, Joey Porter Jr. is ending the fourth and final year of his rookie contract this season, scheduled to be an unrestricted free agent coming up in March. Obviously, wants a new contract. Things have not been going well. There have been some rumors on whether or not he could be traded from Pittsburgh. Brooke Pryor, ESPN NFL Nation, Pittsburgh Steelers reporter on SportsCenter on Thursday, gave the latest on the Steelers and Joey Porter Jr.
11: This morning, the Steelers restructured DK Metcalf's contract, freeing up $18 million in cap space for this season. But I'm told that's just to give the team some cushion going into the year, and it does not mean that a contract extension with Joey Porter Jr. is imminent. The two sides have been at an impasse. That's what Mike McCarthy said earlier this week. Porter Jr. remains on PUP. He has not practiced since aggravating a back injury during mobility workouts on the first day of training camp. Now, I was told last week that there hadn't been any real meaningful progress, and as far as trade buzz around the cornerback, that the Steelers had neither made nor received any calls on Porter. But look, Sunday is cutdown day. At 6 p.m., something has to happen with Joey, because if he remains on PUP after that, then he has to miss the first 4 weeks of the season. That's not something the Steelers want to do.
1: So still a lot of questions on the future of Joey Porter Jr. with the Pittsburgh Steelers. More from the NFL preseason. Two teams who call SoFi Stadium home squaring off as the Rams took on the Chargers. Rams going for an undefeated preseason in the first quarter. The Chargers looking to take the lead on the Rams as Justin Herbert throws it out there to Quentin Johnson.
12: Herbert, play action, climbs the pocket, takes a shot downfield, wide open. Quentin Johnston caught, touchdown, Chargers. 65 yards. Quentin Johnston from Justin Herbert. That makes you feel a little bit better.
1: On Alt 98.7 Los Angeles, but back come the Rams. Ty Simpson at quarterback for the Rams, and he airs it out to Brennan Presley.
13: Pressure coming his direction. Ty Simpson showcasing his wheels as he looks to the end zone. Lighting it up. It's Brennan Presley. What a play.
1: For the touchdown, 710 ESPN LA on the call. Rams beat the Chargers 20-18. Justin Herbert, 2 of 3, 74 yards, and the touchdown, which you heard. He did have a fumble as well, lost in the two series he played. Meanwhile, Ty Simpson, 18-23, 119 yards and a touchdown, the number 13 pick in this past April's draft. Played the entire first half for the LA Rams. Week one games for each team. The Rams will take on the 49ers in Australia on September the 10th. Meanwhile, the Chargers will face the Cardinals on September the 13th. We'll switch gears to college football. Kirk Herbstreit on the Pat McAfee Show on Thursday gave his thoughts on some lingering topics around the college football season as it gets underway this week. In fact, a lot of FCS games were taking place on Thursday, and he thinks that this is a pretty wide open year with a lot of teams with a chance to win the national championship.
14: There's more big names and quarterbacks, more big names at every position. They're coming back this year than I can remember in a long, long time. And the cool thing is about this NIL and the portal is everybody's in the mix. A bunch of teams, 15, 16 teams that have a shot to make a run. You know, whether you're going through the SEC, going through the Big Ten, the Big 12 ACC, the group of six, whoever it is, everyone feels like they can throw their hat in the ring. And 5 years ago, and any time before that, if people were asking us and putting odds up, it would have been Ohio State, Alabama, Georgia, and Clemson, and everybody else. And now we've got everybody thinking that they've got a shot. And I think that's one of the cool things that we've gotten out of this. Instead of Ohio State and Alabama and Georgia stacking all these five stars, those guys are other places now.
1: So Herbie thinks there's depth all around college football, but what about the Big Ten?
14: I think the Big Ten, again, once again this year, is really, really deep. Not just Ohio State, Oregon, and Indiana, but you go through the entire Big Ten. SC, I think, is coming. I think Lincoln Riley has got a quarterback. They got better skill. Even though they lose some receivers to the NFL, I still think they've got some great skill. They've recruited well. Michigan's kind of a wild card with Bryce Underwood. Don't really know with Kyle Whittingham what to expect. They could be a 10-win team. They could be a 7 or 8-win team. It just depends really on Bryce and how he kind of adjusts to this new scheme and how they're going to be able to take advantage of not just his arm, but his legs, because that's really who Utah has been when they really were humming. They had a quarterback who's more of a dual threat guy. So are they going to turn him loose? But look at this, Penn State, Washington.

0: Washington. Iowa, I think Iowa's another 8-9 win team. Oh. Wisconsin and Nebraska should be better. Illinois. I mean, look at the depth of that conference. It's scary.
1: So he's got teams named all over the place in both of those clips, but who does he have winning the national championship? Well, Pat McAfee certainly asked him about that on the show.
0: I've got Notre Dame playing Indiana in the national championship. How crazy would that be in your state if that happens? Oh. I got Notre Dame winning it all over Indiana in a national championship. I got Ohio State and Georgia both getting into the playoff, but in the Final Four. Mm-hmm. But I got Notre Dame and Indiana advancing. They got three games, and they don't have a conference championship game. I mean, they're going to walk at least into the playoff. I'm all in on Notre Dame this year. I think this is the year that they've recruited well. They've got some experience at receiver. There's Leonard Moore. I mean, this is a very talented team, and I think they got a bit of a chip on their shoulder from what happened to them a year ago.
1: Kirk Herbstreit on the Pat McAfee Show on Thursday. More so college football commentary. Adam Rittenberg, ESPN college football writer on Unsportsmanlike Thursday, said Indiana, despite being the defending champion, still feeling a little bit disrespected.
2: It's a logo thing, guys. It's hard for people to look at Indiana as an annual national championship contender because they're Indiana. If you look at the roster and what they have coming back on the offensive line, on the defensive line, should be one of the best defensive lines in the country. They had a couple of guys who were part of that 2022 class who were injured, not part of the NFL. As long as they get their TROs, they're going to be back to help this already very strong defensive line. And then Josh Hoover, there's obviously a lot of attention on him. He's not Fernando Mendoza. He doesn't look like Fernando, probably won't play exactly like Fernando, but a very productive player with a lot of experience under his belt. So you want to bet against Kirk Cignetti, given what he's done the first two seasons? You know, best of luck to you.
1: One other note, as Lincoln Riley, USC football head coach, joined Amber and Ian on ESPN Radio, the ACC passed a resolution Thursday banning professionals from returning to college football and as well as men's and women's basketball, joining the other Power Four conference and setting forth that example of eligibility enforcement. Lincoln Riley was asked about NFL players potentially returning to college football and why he may or may not be against that.
3: Yeah, the 5-for-5 is great. It eliminates a lot of the tough decisions that you had before about do you play a guy or try to save his red shirts. That part's great. The professional roster thing is insane. I mean, once you become a professional, like, you're not an amateur anymore. Like, it's real simple. So I'm proud of our league, the Big Ten, for stepping up and really setting the tone in terms of just saying that's not going to happen here. And it was definitely the right move for college football.
1: Lincoln Riley, USC head football coach on Amber and Ian. Still more to come. 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That's next. 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
1: 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A lot of action on Thursday as we get near the end of the WNBA season. Baseball pennant races continue to heat up, and we, of course, are in the final week of the NFL preseason. Let's take a listen to some of the best plays from Thursday with our top sound.
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1: Dylan Gabriel shines bright for the Cleveland Browns in their win over the New England Patriots. 850 ESPN Cleveland on the call.
3: Third and goal. Throw to the flag. Caught by Marshall. Breaks the tackle. And a touchdown. Amani Marshall. 7-yard touchdown from Dylan Gabriel, who's now thrown three tonight. And the Browns lead 26-10.
0: Number three.
1: Valkyries all-star Gabby Williams shoots the dagger three from downtown as Golden State takes care of the Liberty. The sound on Amazon Prime Video.
4: But we do know who the eight teams are that are advancing to postseason. Williams. Gabby Williams. That's a dagger.
0: Number two.
1: Jackson Churio powers the Brewers to a series win over the Mets. The call on 620 WTMJ.
5: Curry looks in. The 2-2 pitch. And a fly ball to left. Back on it is Robert at the track wall. Gone! Jackson Churio with his second homer of the night. It's a two-run shot. And the Brewers with an 8-2 lead here in Queens.
0: Number one.
1: And in Atlanta, Chris Sale goes the distance as the Braves sweep the Dodgers. The call on 680 The Fan.
6: Sale, set of the belt. 0-2. Got him swinging. Strike three. A performance for the ages for Chris Sale. A 1-0 shutout. Sale goes the distance, and the Braves sweep the Dodgers.
1: That was our top sound. We continue rolling on here on SportsCenter All Night, ESPN Radio, and the ESPN app. More from the Major League Diamond. Rockies taking on the Nationals. Bottom of the fifth inning. Washington looking to extend their lead.
7: The 1-2 pitch. So he had a long drive right field. Back in this one, back to the warning track. This one is soaring, and it's going to go on out of here. Off the facing of the second deck for Dalen Lyle. He is homered again. And the Nationals lead it 4-1. That is Lyle's third homer of the series, his 18th of the year.
1: Lyle, you heard it there, 18th home run of the year in the fifth inning to make it a 4-1 lead for the Nationals. They'd go on to win it by a final of 7.

0: So four RBIs for Caglione, a 96.5 the fan, but Caglione was not done. Already up 11-2 were the Royals. We go to the top of the ninth inning, and Caglione adds a couple more.
1: Straw throws. Caglione blasts it down the right field line, heading for the upper deck. That ball's gone. Oh, it's a Canadian cloud from Jack Caglione. He caps a five-hit game with a two-run homer.
0: 13-2, dominating win by the Royals over the Blue Jays. Caglione 5-for-6 in the game with a home run, a career-high 6 runs batted in, the fourth player in Royals history with a 5-hit, 5 RBI games, and at 23 years old, he's the youngest to do it. Blue Jays with the loss fall to 3.5 games behind final American League wildcard spot. In the NFL, Adam Schefter on the Pat McAfee Show on Thursday said, expect to have an answer as it relates to Aaron Donald.
2: These people know it's go time. Like, 2.5 weeks, time to start getting ready, which, again, makes me wonder what's going through the mind of one Aaron Donald right now as we get closer to the regular season. And the Rams kick off their season 2 weeks from tonight in Australia against the 49ers. Woo! Like, I would think that he's probably getting close to making a decision at some point here, because either you're going to do it or you're not going to do it. We're at the point now, like, you're coming back or you're not coming back? Does your body feel like it can handle it? Or does your body feel like it can't handle it? What are we doing here? One way or the other.
0: But as of right now, Donald remains retired. More from the NFL preseason coming up next. 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
3: Gabriel rolls out, throws right, caught by Floria. He's at the 5. Floria dives for the pylon. Luke Floria's got another touchdown.
1: The Braves look to bring out the brooms against the Dodgers.
4: First pitch, crush. Deep right field. Some thrust on this baby into the chop house.
1: A pair of games take place on the hardwood and the W.
5: But we do know who the 8 teams are that are advancing to postseason. Williams. Yeah. Williams, that's a dagger.
1: Plus, we inch closer to the return of college football.
6: I'm not telling everybody that this team's going to go to the college football playoff.
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6: I think we're going to get a significantly improved, just fundamentally sound, basic football team.
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8: 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The final week of the NFL preseason, teams setting their rosters intact. Major League Baseball getting down to the nitty-gritty as the month of August comes to a close this weekend. Plus, some action in the WNBA as they are in their final week of the regular season, looking ahead towards the postseason. But we begin tonight in the NFL preseason, and another opportunity for Fernando Mendoza, the top overall pick of the Las Vegas Raiders, taking the field for Las Vegas. San Francisco in Vegas to take on the Raiders. And Fernando Mendoza, as he took the field in the first quarter, still continues to struggle as he figures things out at the pro level on Raider Nation Radio, 920 AM.
9: Trey Tucker to the right. Fernando's going to throw again. He's going to attack down the middle. Intercepted by the 49ers on a deflection. On a deflection, ball was on the hands of Naylor. It was deflected along the way. Berthune with the interception, and the Raiders go out here. That was a tip ball.
8: Tatum Bethune with the interception there. Vegas up 6-0 in the game. Fernando Mendoza finished the game 7-14, 57 yards with that interception. Was also sacked twice, losing 20 yards on the play. Eddie Pinheiro with 6 field goals in the game, including the go-ahead score with a minute 51 left in the game. Mac Jones would go 1-for-5 for 7 yards and his 2 drives. Adrian Martinez for the Niners, 12-21, 130 yards, no touchdowns, no interceptions. And it was the 49ers walking away with an 18-12 victory over the Raiders on Thursday. Meanwhile, Kirk Cousins, 8 of 11, 51 yards in the game, leading the Raiders to score on both of his drives. Raiders head coach Clint Kubiak with his thoughts on Fernando Mendoza's performance in the final preseason game.
10: Overall, offensively, we didn't score at all, so we didn't help the team get victories. You know, I think, he has a pick, but I think it was a drop ball. You know, we have a couple sacks, so plenty that I can do better for him as well.
8: More from Kubiak on Mendoza, and he was asked if this preseason could potentially be a blessing in disguise for Fernando Mendoza.
10: Yeah, it is. It's his reps. It's learning from Kirk's reps, from Aiden's reps. You know, very valuable for him to get all those reps. You know, I'd love to play him the whole game, but you know, there's other guys that we want to get looked at, but I thought overall this preseason that, you know, we got him plenty of time, and I'm happy where he's at, but we just got to keep pushing to be better.
8: As for Mendoza, as he finished out his first NFL preseason, he was asked what he learned going through his first preseason.
11: You need to get the ball quick, and it teaches you that you need to play on time, and there's less margin for error. So I think it's a great experience having that heat and duress, because diamonds are built under pressure. They're built under fire and, you know, being forged like that. So when you're able to play under that duress, that's when you're able to elevate your game, and I think it's a good experience.
8: Meanwhile, ESPN NFL analyst Lewis Riddick on the 11 p.m. SportsCenter on Thursday gave his thoughts on Clint Kubiak being patient with Fernando Mendoza this season.
7: When you're looking at Fernando, I mean, look, right now, when he comes in there, you can tell he's trying to go ahead and see just how far can I push it? What are my limits here? Especially throwing the football over the middle, trying to layer the ball over the second level. It gets him into trouble sometimes. I'm sure Coach Kubiak is encouraging him, go ahead and test your limits. Find out what this game is all about. I know that Coach Kubiak isn't talking to the offensive line saying, hey, look, let our number one overall pick get hit in the back. But look, it's a learning process, but they'll be patient with it.
12: For both teams, they'll start week one. 49ers will take on the Rams in Australia. That'll be on Thursday, September the 10th, and the Raiders will open their season against the Dolphins on September the 13th. Also on the NFL preseason slate on Thursday, the Patriots taking on the Browns. No Shedeur Sanders, no Deshaun Watson for Cleveland. Watson, of course, was named the starter this week, so kind of surprising a few people in the NFL media circle. So Dylan Gabriel, with neither Sanders or Watson getting the start, Gabriel would get a majority of the snaps for Cleveland, and he was looking good for the Browns. Pick up the action in the first quarter as the Browns look at a score for the first time on ESPN Cleveland.
3: It's going to be Sanders staying in there from the six. Play fake to him. Gabriel rolls out, throws right, caught by Floria. He's at the five. Floria dives for the pylon. Luke Floria's got another touchdown. He had one last week. The kid from Metter's got another.
12: A 6-0 lead for Cleveland at that point. More from the Browns. This time it's Gabriel launching it already with the lead, picking up his third touchdown pass of the game on 850 ESPN Cleveland.
3: Third and goal, throw to the flat, caught by Marshall, breaks a tackle, and a touchdown. Amani Marshall, 7-yard touchdown from Dylan Gabriel, who's now thrown three tonight. And the Browns lead 26-10.
12: So an excellent first half there for the Browns. Three touchdown passes for Gabriel, finished 12 of 15 for 186 yards, and those three scores. For New England, Baron Morton, 18 of 28, 123 yards and two picks. The seventh-round pick out of Texas Tech with a majority of the snaps for the Patriots. It was the Browns knocking off New England 37-13. Let's hear from Cleveland head coach Todd Monken on Dylan Gabriel's performance.
13: Well, that's great for him. I mean, I know it's been hard. I mean, let's be real about it, you know. He's a prideful guy. He's had a lot of success in his career, and all he does is prepare. That's all he does. Come to work every day, prepares like a pro. You can see he can really operate. I mean, he gets it. He gets what we want to do. He has a certain confidence about him when he takes the field. So, really happy for him.
12: More from Monken on if they think they could potentially keep four quarterbacks on the roster.
13: That's why we played both of them, right? That's why we played them, to try and help us a little bit in terms of where we're at from a roster standpoint. So we got a lot to talk about, because I thought they both did some really good things. I really think the way they played was how I thought they'd play, right? Dylan really within himself, very poised. And then Talen was going to have some splash plays, some plays where you get him on the perimeter and use his athleticism as you keep working to refine his throwing ability, not throwing, but his passing, right? So again, it was fun to watch him play, but just like every position, you know, we're going to have to cut it down. That's just, we can't keep everybody.
12: As for Gabriel himself, he was asked if this training camp has been a little frustrating for him.
14: I don't think frustrating is the word. I think challenging is. It's interesting, you know, as somebody who just comes to work every day and tries to put one foot in front of the other, maximize what you get. That's all I've tried to do. And I think really going back into like spring OTAs, mandatory minicamp, you know, I really flipped the switch for me with Danny Breyer, kind of just looking at how my reps go. And like some days it'll be three, sometimes it'll be eight. Of course, you love to count them, but I say that because when I look at the end of the week, you know, it is like 20, 25 reps. And we try to say it as like a half of a game. And, you know, I appreciate Danny because, you know, that mindset helped me.
12: Again, Dylan Gabriel looking to make the Cleveland roster, again finishing 12 of 15, 186 yards and three touchdowns in the Browns' 37-13 win over the New England Patriots. Switching gears to Major League Baseball on Thursday, Dodgers in Atlanta to face the Braves. Atlanta with a 4-1 record against the Dodgers this season, best of any NL team against the Dodgers, looking for a fifth straight win against the Dodger Blue. Chris Sale on the bump for the Braves, third in all of baseball in ERA, but does have a loss in his last three starts. Dodgers, meanwhile, looking to avoid the sweep. We'll go to the bottom of the first inning. Drake Baldwin at the plate, first pitch he sees on 680 The Fan.
4: First pitch crushed, deep right field, some thrust on this baby, into the chop house. 1-0 Braves as Drake just pounded. of that thing into the chop house. First pitch he saw, and he put the barrel right on it.
12: So Baldwin with the leadoff home run there, and that would be all Chris Sale would need. He would be cruising through this one already with 10 strikeouts in the game. Moves to the ninth inning, looking to seal the deal on the L.A. Dodgers, looking for strikeout number 11.
4: Sale, set of the belt. 0-2. Got him swinging. Strike three. A performance for the ages for Chris Sale. A 1-0 shutout. Sale goes the distance, and the Braves sweep the Dodgers.
12: Baldwin's home run, the only run of the game. Sale with 11 strikeouts in a complete game shutout. His fourth career shutout, his first since 2019 when he was a member of the Red Sox. 5 hits allowed, 11 Ks, his 17th career complete game, second among active players at 37 years, 150 days old. He's the oldest Braves player with a shutout since John Smoltz did it a few days shy of his 39th birthday. Here's Chris Sale on Braves Vision.
15: Well, Chris, short bullpen against the Dodgers, playoff atmosphere. Did you tell the boys before the game that a CG shutout was on the way?
16: No. Yeah, it's too crazy of a game to be calling shots like that. You know, anytime I take the ball, I pride myself in going deep into games. Those guys have been working their butts off all year, man. You know, anytime you can give them a day off, it's awesome. So, just thankful.
15: You threw a pitch over 100 miles per hour for the first time in 8 years. How?
16: With my arm. A little adrenaline. This atmosphere was unbelievable. You know, so I guess just that.
15: You've accomplished so much in your career, but to have a night like tonight with your family in the stands against this team in this environment, and knowing your boys are going to remember that the rest of their lives, how special is that?
16: No, it's special. You know, today was a tough day for us. You know, we lost a really close family friend, Ashley Foss. My heart goes out to the Foss family. You know, she watched all these games. She was a huge Braves fan. She's 42 years old, man, just like family. So, you know, that's why at the end of the game I looked up. I knew I had someone looking over me tonight. So, you know, just thankful, honestly.
15: Well, Chris, you could not have honored her in a better fashion. Congratulations.
16: Thank you.
12: It's a big win for the Braves, a 1-0 win by a team that scored on a home run. It's the first win, 1-0 win by a team that scored on a home run on the first pitch seen since the 2013 Diamondbacks did it against the Marlins. Meanwhile, Yamamoto with the loss for the Dodgers, 6 3rd innings, allowing 4 hits and 1 earned run and 8 strikeouts in the game as the Dodgers get swept by Atlanta. Meanwhile, the Brewers with 82 wins take it on the Mets in Queens. They're on 100-win pace. If they can get a victory, that would be a franchise record in wins. Already 2-0 Milwaukee as we go to the top of the second inning. Jackson Churio with a man on 620 WTMJ.
17: First pitch to Churio, a fly ball to right, deep, back goes Binge, track wall gone. 2-run home run for Jackson Churio, and the Brewers lead it 4-0.
12: 4-0 lead after 2. Brewers would attack on another run in the 5th to make it 5-0. Mets would add single runs in the bottom of the 5th inning, but then more from the Brewers' offense. We go to the top of the 8th inning, Jackson Churio again with a man on.
17: Curry looks in. The 2-2 pitch. And a fly ball to left. Back on it is Robert at the track wall. Gone. Jackson Churio with his second homer of the night. It's a 2-run shot. And the Brewers with an 8-2 lead here in Queens.
12: Second homer of the day for Churio. Brewers beat the Mets 8-2. Churio with his third multi-homer game of the season. Jacob Mizorowski with the win. 6 innings, 2 hits, 2 earned, and 6 strikeouts. Brewers have now won 4 straight series, tying their longest streak of the season. Meanwhile, Yankees taking on the Astros. The Yankees have won 7 of their last 9 games, entering play 2.5 games ahead of the Red Sox for the top wildcard spot of the American League. Astros entered Thursday, leading the Texas Rangers by a half game for first place in the American League West, despite the fact that they were a game under 500, a 41% chance to win the AL West, according to ESPN Analytics, the highest of any team in the division. Let's get the action going in the top of the 6th inning. Astros up 1-0. Christian Walker with a man on KBME 790 AM.
18: The 1-0 breaking ball, and that's hit in the air right center, fairly deep. Going back on it is Jones onto the warning track, and it's gone! Just over the fence for Christian Walker, a 2-run shot, and it's 3-0 Astros.
12: Astros with a 3-0 lead. Yankees would get a sac fly from Cody Bellinger in the sixth to make it 3-1. But then Jeremy Peña comes up in the seventh to get that run back.
19: Here's the 1-1. That's driven left field. That's got distance, and it's gone. A shot by Peña, and it's 4-1. A no-doubter right off the bat.
12: Solo home run there from Jeremy Peña, making it a 4-1 lead. It's now 5-1 Astros. Astros beat the Yankees 5-1, hanging on to first place in the American League West. 4-2 in their last six road games, now back to 500. It's only the third loss in the last 10 games for New York. Now two games up on Boston for the first wild card spot. Former Astro Gerrit Cole, 6 innings, 6 hits, 3 earned, a walk, and 5 strikeouts, falling to 7-7 on the season. SportsCenter All Night, ESPN Radio, and the ESPN app. First round of the PGA Championship got underway on Thursday. We'll get an update there, plus some action from the WNBA hardwood. Stick around. 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
1: 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The opening round of the PGA Championship took place on Thursday at Eastlake Golf Club in Atlanta, and it was a nice debut at the Tour Championship by Minwoo Lee. He shot an 8 under 62 for the lead after round one, a score that matches his career low on the tour. He has a two-shot lead going into Friday's round two. Lee's been near the top of the leaderboard this season on tour, finishing in second at Pebble Beach and the Scottish Open. But just as the FedEx Cup playoffs have begun, Lee hasn't had his best stuff as of late. He addressed that in the press conference after round one.
2: Very average 2 weeks, last 2 weeks. It was probably the saddest I've been on the golf course, which is not good. We're really lucky to be out here and play some good golf to get into the playoffs, and it just felt so hard. And it just got to a point where I was looking at what's in the bags of everyone else's and trying to find out what to do, and ended up changing shafts before the week and on the Tuesday. And even my team was very hesitant about it, but the results were really good when I did practice with it, and it was nice to hit shots that I saw out there, and it was really good.
1: Minwoo Lee in his press conference after shooting a first round 8 under 62 for the lead. Still plenty of time and room for the leaderboard to change. Colin Morikawa two strokes back, as is Victor Hovland. They're at 6 under par. Ryan Fox hit an eagle to get back on track after he hit a couple of bogeys on his first two holes, added six more birdies to finish at 4 under par. Rory McIlroy had his struggles but is in the mix at 2 under. Switching gears to the WNBA, Valkyries taking on the Liberty. Golden State in New York for this one. Valkyries 27-11 on the season, a 79% chance to earn a top two seed, which would give them home court through the semifinals, an 8-2 record this month. 2-0 against the Liberty this season. New York 10-3 in their last 13 games since July the 10th. The third best record in the W in that span. We'll get into the fourth quarter where Golden State pulling away, hitting big shots from downtown.
3: But we do know who the eight teams are that are advancing to postseason. Williams. Yeah. Gabby Williams. That's a dagger.
1: Gabby Williams hitting from downtown. Valkyries win it 79-60. It's their third straight game holding opponents under 70 points. They won all three meetings this season against the New York Liberty. Meanwhile, the Mystics taking on the Mercury. Mystics having a decent season at 23-15. Mercury have struggled out to just 13-25. The Mystics entered the day two games behind the Atlanta Dream for fourth place. The top four teams, remember, in the WNBA get home court advantage for the first round of the playoffs. The Mystics at 23-15, the second most wins in franchise history. And Phoenix has had their struggles. Melissa Thomas, 12 double-doubles this season, four in her last five games, has 117 career double-doubles, eighth most in league history. Let's get to this one. Mystics and the Mercury in the fourth quarter. Georgia Amore hitting from downtown.
4: Six rod, Amore. Oh, what more could she do?
5: What a great shot.
4: To Amore.
5: Great extra pass by Citron as well. Hitting the hot player.
4: She's got the last 8 points for the Mystics.
1: That put the Mystics up by five. They'd finished the deal with a 7-point victory, 80-73 over the Mercury. It's the Mystics' 17th win by single digits this season, most in the WNBA. Amore with a career-high 25 points in the game, including hitting six threes from downtown. Previous career high was 14 points, so another big win for the Mystics. Switching gears back to Major League Baseball, the Diamondbacks taking on the Giants. The D-backs a game behind the Padres for the third wild card spot in the National League. Arizona listed as a 41% chance to reach the postseason, according to Fangraphs. Let's get to the action here. Bottom of the first inning, Drew Gilbert at the plate for the Giants on KNBR.
6: The pitch on the way. Swinging. There's a drive out into deep right center field. Way back there, and goodbye! With a 25-foot high wall adjacent to the 415 marker, and it is 1-0. Giants, a leadoff homer for Gilbert.
1: So So Gilbert leads things off with a home run for the Giants. They keep the offense pouring on. We'll go to the bottom of the eighth inning. Jonah Cox at the plate looking to drive in another run with the Giants already up 3-1.
6: Cox hits a pop fly into shallow center. And coming down the line is Devers, and the ball falls in. Base hit, and Devers will score. 4-1 Giants.
1: 4-1 Giants at that point. The Giants would go on to beat the Diamondbacks by a final of 6-1. Diamondbacks now fall a game and a half behind the Padres for the third wild card spot. They've lost back-to-back games against the Giants after starting 8-0 against them this season. Giants now 7-0 in the month of August when allowing one or fewer runs. They were major league worst 1-16 when allowing two or more. Drew Gilbert had the leadoff home run, the first of his career, hitting .385 with three home runs, eight runs batted in, and seven career starts from the leadoff spot. Orioles taking on the Cardinals, bottom of the second inning, no score. Blaze Jordan with two men on the Cardinals radio network.
7: A swing, and that's a high fly ball. That's hit deep to center field. It might go. It's a goner. Three-run homer for Blaze Jordan, and the long ball for Jordan is third of the year.
1: Blaze Jordan with the home run there. More from the Cardinals as we go to the bottom of the fourth with a man on, Ramon Urias at the plate.
8: And some never make it out of the minor leagues.
9: Some never make it. That's right. 3-2 pitch is hit hard to left center field. He got that one pretty well. That's back to the track. And it is gone. A big fly for Ramon Urias. Just snuck over the wall in left center field. And now a two-run homer, two innings later, for Urias.
1: Urias with the home run to make it 5-0 in the fourth. It ended up being a lot closer than that. 7-5, the final ends up snapping a Cardinals five-game losing streak. Jordan with the home run and three RBIs. His first career home run at Busch Stadium exited the game in the eighth inning after a collision with Gunnar Henderson. But a 7-5 win for the Cardinals. Back with more here on SportsCenter All Night, ESPN Radio, and the ESPN app.
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15: First pitch drilled out toward right center and deep. 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
1: First round of the PGA Championship is in the books down in Atlanta. Minwoo Lee is the leader after round one, an 8-under par 62. Still plenty of room for the leaderboard to change. Colin Morikawa, two strokes back, as is Victor Hovland. Ryan Fox with an eagle to get back on track after a couple of bogeys. Added six more birdies in his first round to finish at 4-under. Round two coming up on Friday. Meanwhile, the ACC has joined in with the other conferences in the Power Four, banning professionals from returning to college athletics. The conference passes the resolution on Thursday that banned the return to college sports in football, men's, and women's basketball. But it clamped down an enforcing eligibility standard. The resolution was passed by the ACC Council unanimously. Meanwhile, the Braves and the Dodgers squaring off in Atlanta. It was a 1-0 lead with a Drake Baldwin leadoff home run, but Chris Sale was cruising already with 10 strikeouts. As we head to the top of the ninth inning, two outs. Chris Sale looking to seal the deal on a complete game shutout on 680 The Fan.
2: Sale, set of the belt. 0-2. Got him swinging. Strike three. A performance for the ages for Chris Sale. A 1-0 shutout. Sale goes the distance, and the Braves sweep the Dodgers.
1: First complete game shutout for Chris Sale since 2019 when he was with the Red Sox. Finished five hits allowed and those 11 strikeouts. It was his 17th career complete game, second among active players, only behind Justin Verlander. At 37 years and 150 days old, he's the oldest Braves player with a shutout since John Smoltz did it a few days shy of his 39th birthday. NFL preseason, 49ers taking on the Raiders. Last preseason game for both teams. Last opportunity to see Fernando Mendoza on the field, as he will be the backup to start the season to Kirk Cousins. Mendoza with some more struggles in the preseason. Pick up the action in the first quarter on Raider Nation, 9:20 a.m.
3: Trey Tucker to the right. Fernando's going to throw again. He's going to attack down the middle.
4: Oh.
3: Intercepted by the 49ers on a deflection. On a deflection. Ball was on the hands of Naylor. It was deflected along the way. Berthune with the interception. And the Raiders go out here. That was a tip ball.
1: A tip ball there. Eddie Pinheiro with six field goals in the game, including the go-ahead score with a minute 51 left as the 49ers knocked off the Raiders. We'll hear from Clint Kubiak on his thoughts on Mendoza's final preseason performance.
5: Overall, offensively, we didn't score at all, so we didn't help the team get victories. You know, I think, he has a pick, but I think it was a drop ball. You know, we have a couple sacks, so plenty that I can do better for him as well.
1: As for the thoughts on Mendoza's performance this preseason and if the Raiders are making the right moves, Lewis Riddick, ESPN NFL analyst on SportsCenter, said the Raiders are indeed making the right move by starting Kirk Cousins this season.
6: It's kind of how they have to go. I mean, look, in the two times that we've seen Kirk so far this preseason, what has he looked like? He's looked like a veteran who's playing in the preseason, who looks very efficient, very comfortable in an offense that he basically grew up in the NFL. So, and I think this was Tom Brady's plan all along, was to go ahead and start him. And I think his play will dictate how long he stays in there. And as far as the starting role is concerned, the team's progression will dictate how long he stays in there.
1: That was Lewis Riddick on SportsCenter. Meanwhile, Q Myers, game night host on Game Night on ESPN Radio, gave his thoughts on Fernando Mendoza's performance against the Niners.
7: They had him out there with the first team offensive line for a drive, and then the second team offensive line came in, and they just didn't do very much. They didn't do very much to protect him and give him an opportunity. So this was probably the worst performance from him, but I wouldn't put it on him, if that makes sense. I would more look at it like, hey, there wasn't a lot of, good going on around him that really supported him tonight. So it was one of those that, it's a learning experience for sure. Every time he goes out there, it's a learning experience, and I think that he'll take a lot from this when he goes back and looks at the film.
1: Niners again with an 18-12 victory over the Raiders in the final preseason game for both San Francisco and Las Vegas. SportsCenter All Night, ESPN Radio, and the ESPN app. Still more from the NFL preseason as the Steelers were in Buffalo to take on the Bills. And we'll pick up the action in the first quarter. Pittsburgh looking to get on top, trailing 3-0, as Will Howard is under center for the Steelers and throws this one to put the Steelers on top on WDVE 102.5 FM.
4: Howard under center, throws out to the right. It's Bernard. Bernard, a stiff arm, evades a tackler, and Jeremy Bernard is in for a touchdown. Pittsburgh Steelers, one play, 13 yards, and the Steelers are on the board.
1: Steelers on the board, taking a 7-3 lead at that point. They go into halftime, though, with a 14-10 lead over Buffalo. We'll go into the fourth quarter now, and this time, Pittsburgh getting on the scoreboard via special teams.
4: Doman's going to have to get rid of this quickly. Gets a snap, one step, bangs it away. High spiraling kick. Wiegen steps forward at the 45-yard line. He's got it. Starts to the right, looking, tries to get to the edge. Breaks out of a tackle, cuts back to the left. Now he's got room. Wiegen crosses the 40, the 30, makes a move around the punter, down the left sideline. Touchdown, Caden Wiegen in for the Pittsburgh Steelers score.
1: That put the Steelers up 27-17 on Buffalo. But back come the Bills as we go into the fourth quarter as Ian Wheeler punches it in here for the Bills.
8: Play clock down to 8. Here's the snap. Hand off to Wheeler. Dances in the hole and then bursts to the end zone for the touchdown. It's a 2-yard touchdown run for Ian Wheeler.
1: But they would need a 2-point conversion, still trailing 27-26, and they elect to go for the win with a minute 6 remaining on the clock.
8: Coming in motion, Van Sumer in the fullback. Here's the snap. Bouchel back to pass. World of pressure coming. Fires and it's caught in the end zone by Pettis for the 2-point conversion. And for the first time tonight, the Bills have the lead with 1:06 left.
1: Tables breaking everywhere. 28-27, the final. Coming back and getting the 2-point conversion when they needed it. Bills with their first undefeated preseason since 2021. Shane Bouchel, 26 of 38, 196 yards passing, expected to be third on the depth chart. Pittsburgh head coach Mike McCarthy on if he feels he's got 4 quarterbacks who've earned a roster spot.
9: I mean, I think that's a very accurate evaluation on your part. Yeah, I feel good about the quarterback room. I've been saying it for quite some time. They've showed it on the field. We got 2 veterans that we can win with, and we got 2 young guys that we're real excited about their future.
1: That was Mike McCarthy. Meanwhile, Pittsburgh quarterback Drew Aller on the Steelers' possibility of carrying 4 quarterbacks.
10: I'm really looking forward to it because it's a fun quarterback room to be a part of. I'm learning a ton about football, but just the conversations that we have, whether it's away from the meeting room or out on the practice field that really don't have anything to do with football, are honestly some of the most fun conversations we have. So that's the part I'm looking forward to, just continuing to build all the personal relationships that I have with those guys, because those guys have been great to me. Like Mason was great out there for me today on the sideline, just helping me out with stuff, giving me reminders and just tips and pointers out there when I was out there early in the drive again. So that group has been great for me, and I'm excited just to help them out in any way I can now.
1: Meanwhile, Joey Porter Jr. is ending the 4th and final year of his rookie contract this season, scheduled to be an unrestricted free agent coming up in March. Obviously, wants a new contract. Things have not been going well. There have been some rumors on whether or not he could be traded from Pittsburgh. Brooke Pryor, ESPN NFL Nation Pittsburgh Steelers reporter on SportsCenter on Thursday, gave the latest on the Steelers and Joey Porter Jr.
11: This morning, the Steelers restructured DK Metcalf's contract, freeing up $18 million in cap space for this season. But I'm told that's just to give the team some cushion going into the year, and it does not mean that a contract extension with Joey Porter Jr. is imminent. The two sides have been at an impasse. That's what Mike McCarthy said earlier this week. Porter Jr. remains on PUP. He has not practiced since aggravating a back injury during mobility workouts on the first day of training camp. Now, I was told last week that there hadn't been any real meaningful progress, and as far as trade buzz around the cornerback, that the Steelers had neither made nor received any calls on Porter. But look, Sunday is cutdown day. At 6 p.m., something has to happen with Joey, because if he remains on PUP after that, then he has to miss the first 4 weeks of the season. That's not something the Steelers want to do.
1: So still a lot of questions on the future of Joey Porter Jr. with the Pittsburgh Steelers. More from the NFL preseason. Two teams who call SoFi Stadium home squaring off as the Rams took on the Chargers. Rams going for an undefeated preseason in the first quarter. The Chargers looking to take the lead on the Rams as Justin Herbert throws it out there to Quentin Johnson.
12: Herbert, play action, climbs the pocket, takes a shot downfield, wide open. Quentin Johnston caught, touchdown, Chargers. 65 yards. Quentin Johnston from Justin Herbert. That makes you feel a little bit better.
1: On Alt 98.7 Los Angeles, but back come the Rams. Ty Simpson at quarterback for the Rams, and he airs it out to Brennan Presley.
13: Pressure coming his direction. Ty Simpson showcasing his wheels as he looks to the end zone. Lighting it up. It's Brennan Presley. What a play.
1: For the touchdown, 710 ESPN LA on the call. Rams beat the Chargers 20-18. Justin Herbert, 2 of 3, 74 yards, and the touchdown, which you heard. He did have a fumble as well, lost in the two series he played. Meanwhile, Ty Simpson, 18-23, 119 yards and a touchdown, the number 13 pick in this past April's draft. Played the entire first half for the LA Rams. Week 1 games for each team. The Rams will take on the 49ers in Australia on September the 10th. Meanwhile, the Chargers will face the Cardinals on September the 13th. We'll switch gears to college football. Kirk Herbstreit on the Pat McAfee Show on Thursday gave his thoughts on some lingering topics around the college football season as it gets underway this week. In fact, a lot of FCS games were taking place on Thursday, and he thinks that this is a pretty wide-open year with a lot of teams with a chance to win the national championship.
14: There's more big names and quarterbacks, more big names at every position. They're coming back this year than I can remember in a long, long time. And the cool thing is about this NIL and the portal is everybody's in the mix. A bunch of teams, 15, 16 teams that have a shot to make a run. You know, whether you're going through the SEC, going through the Big Ten, the Big 12 ACC, the group of six, whoever it is, everyone feels like they can throw their hat in the ring. And 5 years ago, and any time before that, if people were asking us and putting odds up, it would have been Ohio State, Alabama, Georgia, and Clemson, and everybody else. And now we've got everybody thinking that they've got a shot. And I think that's one of the cool things that we've gotten out of this. Instead of Ohio State and Alabama and Georgia stacking all these five stars, those guys are other places now.
1: So Herbie thinks there's depth all around college football, but what about the Big Ten?
14: I think the Big Ten, again, once again this year, is really, really deep. Not just Ohio State, Oregon, and Indiana, but you go through the entire Big Ten. SC, I think, is coming. I think Lincoln Riley has got a quarterback. They got better skill. Even though they lose some receivers to the NFL, I still think they've got some great skill. They've recruited well. Michigan's kind of a wild card with Bryce Underwood. Don't really know with Kyle Whittingham what to expect. They could be a 10-win team, they could be a 7- or 8-win team. It just depends really on Bryce and how he kind of adjusts to this new scheme and how they're going to be able to take advantage of not just his arm, but his legs, because that's really who Utah has been when they really were humming. They had a quarterback who's more of a dual-threat guy, so are they going to turn him loose? But look at this, Penn State, Washington, Iowa. I think Iowa's another 8-9-win team.
1: Oh.
14: Wisconsin and Nebraska should be better. Illinois. I mean, look at the depth of that conference. It's scary.
1: So he's got teams named all over the place in both of those clips, but who does he have winning the national championship? Well, Pat McAfee certainly asked him about that on the show.
14: I've got Notre Dame playing Indiana in the national championship. How crazy would that be in your state if that happens? Oh. I got Notre Dame winning it all over Indiana in a national championship. I got Ohio State and Georgia both getting into the playoff, but in the Final Four. Mm-hmm. But I got Notre Dame and Indiana advancing. They got three games, and they don't have a conference championship game. I mean, they're going to walk at least into the playoff. I'm all in on Notre Dame this year. I think this is the year that they've recruited well. They've got some experience at receiver. There's Leonard Moore. I mean, this is a very talented team, and I think they got a bit of a chip on their shoulder from what happened to them a year ago.
1: Kirk Herbstreit on the Pat McAfee Show on Thursday. More so college football commentary. Adam Rittenberg, ESPN college football writer on Unsportsmanlike Thursday, said Indiana, despite being the defending champion, still feeling a little bit disrespected.
15: It's a logo thing, guys. It's hard for people to look at Indiana as an annual national championship contender because they're Indiana. If you look at the roster and what they have coming back on the offensive line, on the defensive line, should be one of the best defensive lines in the country. They had a couple of guys who were part of that 2022 class who were injured, not part of the NFL. As long as they get their TROs, they're going to be back to help this already very strong defensive line. And then Josh Hoover, there's obviously a lot of attention on him. He's not Fernando Mendoza. He doesn't look like Fernando, probably won't play exactly like Fernando, but a very productive player with a lot of experience under his belt. So you want to bet against Kurt Cignetti, given what he's done the first two seasons? You know, best of luck to you.
16: One other note, as Lincoln Riley, USC football head coach, joined Amber and Ian on ESPN Radio, the ACC passed a resolution Thursday banning professionals from returning to college football and as well as men's and women's basketball, joining the other Power Four conference and setting forth that example of eligibility enforcement. Lincoln Riley was asked about NFL players potentially returning to college football and why he may or may not be against that.
17: Yeah, the 5-for-5 is great. It eliminates a lot of the tough decisions that you had before about do you play a guy or try to save his red shirts. That part's great. The professional roster thing is insane. I mean, once you become a professional, like, you're not an amateur anymore. Like, it's real simple. So I'm proud of our league, the Big Ten, for stepping up and really setting the tone in terms of just saying that's not going to happen here. And it was definitely the right move for college football.
16: Lincoln Riley, USC head football coach, on Amber and Ian. Still more to come. 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
1: 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A lot of action on Thursday as we get near the end of the WNBA season. Baseball pennant races continue to heat up, and we, of course, are in the final week of the NFL preseason. Let's take a listen to some of the best plays from Thursday with our top sound.
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1: Dylan Gabriel shines bright for the Cleveland Browns in their win over the New England Patriots. 850 ESPN Cleveland on the call.
3: Third and goal. Throw to the flag. Caught by Marshall. Breaks the tackle. And a touchdown. Amani Marshall. 7-yard touchdown from Dylan Gabriel, who's now thrown three tonight. And the Browns lead 26-10.
0: Number three.
1: Valkyries all-star Gabby Williams shoots the dagger three from downtown as Golden State takes care of the Liberty. The sound on Amazon Prime Video.
4: But we do know who the eight teams are that are advancing to postseason. Williams. Gabby Williams. That's a dagger.
0: Number two.
1: Jackson Churio powers the Brewers to a series win over the Mets. The call on 620 WTMJ.
5: Curry looks in. The 2-2 pitch. And a fly ball to left. Back on it is Robert at the track wall. Gone! Jackson Churio with his second homer of the night. It's a two-run shot. And the Brewers with an 8-2 lead here in Queens.
0: Number one.
1: And in Atlanta, Chris Sale goes the distance as the Braves sweep the Dodgers. The call on 680 The Fan.
6: Sale, set of the belt. 0-2. Got him swinging. Strike three. A performance for the ages for Chris Sale. A 1-0 shutout. Sale goes the distance, and the Braves sweep the Dodgers.
1: That was our top sound. We continue rolling on here on SportsCenter All Night, ESPN Radio, and the ESPN app. More from the Major League Diamond. Rockies taking on the Nationals. Bottom of the fifth inning. Washington looking to extend their lead.
7: The 1-2 pitch. So we had a long drive right field. Back in this one, back to the warning track. This one is soaring, and it's going to go on out of here. Off the facing of the second deck for Dalen Lyle. He is homered again. And the Nationals lead it 4-1. That is Lyle's third homer of the series, his 18th of the year.
1: Lyle, you heard it there, 18th home run of the year in the fifth inning to make it a 4-1 lead for the Nationals. They'd go on to win it by a final of 7-1 and improve to 63-73 against the lowly Colorado Rockies, who fall to 52-82 on the year. Royals taking on the Blue Jays, and it was a lot of offense for Kansas City. Jack Caglione at the plate with a couple of men on, looking for more runs on the scoreboard with Kansas City already up 6-0.
8: Here's the pitch, and he swings and lines it down the right field line. That's down for a hit. Carter Jensen scores. Bobby being waved around. Here he comes as the throw goes into second. It's a two-run single down the right field line for Jack Caglione. He has driven in four tonight, and the Royals lead it 8-0.
1: It's a four.

0: Blue Jays, with the loss, fall to 3.5 games behind final American League wildcard spot. In the NFL, Adam Schefter on the Pat McAfee Show on Thursday said, expect to have an answer as it relates to Aaron Donald.
1: These people know it's go time. Like, 2.5 weeks, time to start getting ready, which, again, makes me wonder what's going through the mind of one Aaron Donald right now as we get closer to the regular season. And the Rams kick off their season 2 weeks from tonight in Australia against the 49ers.
0: Woo!
1: Like, I would think that he's probably getting close to making a decision at some point here. Because either you're going to do it or you're not going to do it. We're at the point now, like, you're coming back or you're not coming back. Does your body feel like it can handle it? Or does your body feel like it can't handle it? What are we doing here? One way or the other.
0: But as of right now, Donald remains retired. More from the NFL preseason coming up next. 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
14: Gabriel rolls out, throws right, caught by Floria. He's at the 5,

0: Floria dives for the pylon. Luke Floria's got another touchdown.
1: The Braves look to bring out the Bruins against the Dodgers.
2: First pitch crush. Deep right field. Some thrust on this baby into the chop house.
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3: 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Williams. Williams, that's a dagger.
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6: 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The final week of the NFL preseason, teams setting their rosters intact. Major League Baseball getting down to the nitty-gritty as the month of August comes to a close this weekend. Plus, some action in the WNBA as they are in their final week of the regular season, looking ahead towards the postseason. But we begin tonight in the NFL preseason, and another opportunity for Fernando Mendoza, the top overall pick of the Las Vegas Raiders, taking the field for Las Vegas. San Francisco in Vegas to take on the Raiders. And Fernando Mendoza, as he took the field in the first quarter, still continues to struggle as he figures things out at the pro level on Raider Nation Radio, 920 AM.
7: Trey Tucker to the right. Fernando's going to throw again. He's going to attack down the middle.
8: Oh.
7: Intercepted by the 49ers on a deflection. On a deflection, ball was on the hands of Naylor. It was deflected along the way. Berthune with the interception, and the Raiders go out here. That was a tip ball.
6: Tatum Bethune with the interception there. Vegas up 6-0 in the game. Fernando Mendoza finished the game 7-14, 57 yards with that interception. Was also sacked twice, losing 20 yards on the play. Eddie Pinheiro with 6 field goals in the game, including the go-ahead score with a minute 51 left in the game. Mac Jones would go 1-for-5 for 7 yards and his 2 drives. Adrian Martinez for the Niners, 12 of 21, 130 yards, no touchdowns, no interceptions. And it was the 49ers walking away with an 18-12 victory over the Raiders on Thursday. Meanwhile, Kirk Cousins, 8 of 11, 51 yards in the game, leading the Raiders to score on both of his drives. Raiders head coach Clint Kubiak with his thoughts on Fernando Mendoza's performance in the final preseason game.
9: Overall, offensively, we didn't score at all, so we didn't help the team get victories. You know, I think, he has a pick, but I think it was a drop ball. You know, we have a couple sacks, so plenty that I can do better for him as well.
6: More from Kubiak on Mendoza, and he was asked if this preseason could potentially be a blessing in disguise for Fernando Mendoza.
9: Yeah, it is. It is. It's his reps. It's learning from Kirk's reps, from Aiden's reps. You know, very valuable for him to get all those reps. You know, I'd love to play him the whole game, but you know, there's other guys that we want to get looked at, and but I thought overall this preseason that, you know, we got him plenty of time, and I'm happy where he's at, but we just got to keep pushing to be better.
6: As for Mendoza, as he finished out his first NFL preseason, he was asked what he learned going through his first preseason.
10: You need to get the ball out quick, and it teaches you that you need to play on time, and there's less margin for error. So I think it's a great experience having that heat and duress, because diamonds are built under pressure. They're built under fire and, you know, being forged like that. So when you're able to play under that duress, that's when you're able to elevate your game, and I think it's a good experience.
6: Meanwhile, ESPN NFL analyst Lewis Riddick on the 11 p.m. Sports Center on Thursday gave his thoughts on Clint Kubiak being patient with Fernando Mendoza this season.
11: When you're looking at Fernando, I mean, look, right now, when he comes in there, you can tell he's trying to go ahead and see just how far can I push it? What are my limits here? Especially throwing the football over the middle, trying to layer the ball over the second level. It gets him into trouble sometimes. I'm sure Coach Kubiak is encouraging him. Go ahead and test your limits. Find out what this game is all about. I know that Coach Kubiak isn't talking to the offensive line saying, hey, look, let our number one overall pick get hit in the back. But look, it's a learning process, but they'll be patient with it.
6: For both teams, they'll start week 1
5: 49ers will take on the Rams in Australia. That'll be on Thursday, September the 10th, and the Raiders will open their season against the Dolphins on September the 13th. Also on the NFL preseason slate on Thursday, the Patriots taking on the Browns. No Shedeur Sanders, no Deshaun Watson for Cleveland. Watson, of course, was named the starter this week, so kind of surprising a few people in the NFL media circle. So Dylan Gabriel, with neither Sanders or Watson getting the start, Gabriel would get a majority of the snaps for Cleveland, and he was looking good for the Browns. Pick up the action in the first quarter as the Browns looking to score for the first time on ESPN Cleveland.
8: It's going to be Sanders staying in there from the six. Play fake to him. Gabriel rolls out, throws right, caught by Floria. He's at the five. Floria dives for the pylon. Luke Floria's got another touchdown. He had one last week. The kid from Menor's got another.
5: A 6-0 lead for Cleveland at that point. More from the Browns. This time it's Gabriel launching it already with the lead, picking up his third touchdown pass of the game on 850 ESPN Cleveland.
8: Third and goal, throw to the flat, caught by Marshall, breaks the tackle, and a touchdown. Amani Marshall, 7-yard touchdown from Dylan Gabriel, who's now thrown three tonight. And the Browns lead 26-10.
5: So an excellent first half there for the Browns. Three touchdown passes for Gabriel, finished 12 of 15 for 186 yards, and those three scores. For New England, Baron Morton, 18 of 28, 123 yards and two picks. The seventh-round pick out of Texas Tech with a majority of the snaps for the Patriots. It was the Browns knocking off New England 37-13. Let's hear from Cleveland head coach Todd Monken on Dylan Gabriel's performance.
12: Well, that's great for him. I mean, I know it's been hard. I mean, let's be real about it, you know. He's a prideful guy. He's had a lot of success in his career, and all he does is prepare. That's all he does. Come to work every day, prepares like a pro. You can see he can really operate. I mean, he gets it. He gets what we want to do. He has a certain confidence about him when he takes the field. So, really happy for him.
5: More from Monken on if they think they could potentially keep four quarterbacks on the roster.
12: That's why we played both of them, right? That's why we played them, to try and help us a little bit in terms of where we're at from a roster standpoint. So we got a lot to talk about, because I thought they both did some really good things. I really think the way they played was how I thought they'd play, right? Dylan really within himself, very poised. And then Talen was going to have some splash plays, some plays where you get him on the perimeter and use his athleticism as you keep working to refine his throwing ability, not throwing, but his passing, right? Again, it was fun to watch him play, but just like every position, you know, we're going to have to cut it down. That's just, we can't keep everybody.
5: As for Gabriel himself, he was asked if this training camp has been a little frustrating for him.
13: I don't think frustrating is the word. I think challenging is. It's interesting, you know, as somebody who just comes to work every day and tries to put one foot in front of the other, maximize what you get. That's all I've tried to do. And I think really going back into like spring OTAs, mandatory minicamp, you know, I really flipped the switch for me with Danny Breyer, kind of just looking at how my reps go. And like some days it'll be three, sometimes it'll be eight. Of course, you love to count them. But I say that because when I look at the end of the week, you know, it is like 20, 25 reps. And we try to say it as like a half of a game. And, you know, I appreciate Danny because, you know, that mindset helped me.
5: Again, Dylan Gabriel looking to make the Cleveland roster, again finishing 12 of 15, 186 yards and three touchdowns in the Browns' 37-13 win over the New England Patriots. Switching gears to Major League Baseball on Thursday, Dodgers in Atlanta to face the Braves. Atlanta with a 4-1 record against the Dodgers this season, best of any NL team against the Dodgers, looking for a fifth straight win against the Dodger Blue. Chris Sale on the bump for the Braves, third in all of baseball in ERA, but does have a loss in his last three starts. Dodgers, meanwhile, looking to avoid the sweep. We'll go to the bottom of the first inning. Drake Baldwin at the plate, first pitch he sees on 680 The Fan.
2: First pitch crushed, deep right field, some thrust on this baby, into the chop house. 1-0 Braves as Drake just pounded that thing into the chop house. First pitch he saw, and he put the barrel right on it.
5: So Baldwin with a leadoff home run there, and that would be all Chris Sale would need. He would be cruising through this one already with 10 strikeouts in the game. Moves to the ninth inning, looking to seal the deal on the LA Dodgers, looking for strikeout number 11.
2: Sale, set of the belt. 0-2, got him swinging, strike three, a performance for the ages for Chris Sale. A 1-0 shutout, Sale goes the distance, and the Braves sweep the Dodgers.
5: Baldwin's home run, the only run of the game. Sale with 11 strikeouts in a complete game shutout, his fourth career shutout, his first since 2019 when he was a member of the Red Sox. Five hits allowed, 11 Ks, his 17th career complete game, second among active players at 37 years, 150 days old. He's the oldest Braves player with a shutout since John Smoltz did it a few days shy of his 39th birthday. Here's Chris Sale on Braves Vision.
14: Well, Chris, short bullpen against the Dodgers, playoff atmosphere. Did you tell the boys before the game that a CG shutout was on the way?
15: No. It's too crazy of a game to be calling shots like that. Anytime I take the ball, I pride myself in going deep into games. Those guys have been working their butts off all year, man. Anytime you can give them a day off, it's awesome. So just thankful.
14: You threw a pitch over 100 miles per hour for the first time in 8 years. How?
15: With my arm. The adrenaline, this atmosphere was unbelievable. So I guess just that.
14: You've accomplished so much in your career, but to have a night like tonight with your family in the stands, against this team, in this environment, and knowing your boys are going to remember that the rest of their lives, how special is that?
15: No, it's special. Today was a tough day for us. We lost a really close family friend, Ashley Foss. My heart goes out to the Foss family. She watched all these games. She was a huge Braves fan. She's 42 years old, man, just like family. So, that's why at the end of the game I looked up. I knew I had someone looking over me tonight. So, just thankful, honestly.
14: Well, Chris, you could not have honored her in a better fashion. Congratulations.
15: Thank you.
5: It's a big win for the Braves, a 1-0 win by a team that scored on a home run. It's the first win, 1-0 win by a team that scored on a home run on the first pitch seen since the 2013 Diamondbacks did it against the Marlins. Meanwhile, Yamamoto with the loss for the Dodgers, 6 3 innings, allowing 4 hits and 1 earned run and 8 strikeouts in the game as the Dodgers get swept by Atlanta. Meanwhile, the Brewers, with 82 wins, taking on the Mets in Queens. They're on 100-win pace. If they can get a victory, that would be a franchise record in wins. Already 2-0 Milwaukee as we go to the top of the second inning. Jackson Churio with a man on 620 WTMJ.
16: First pitch to Churio, a fly ball to right, deep, back goes Binge, track wall gone. 2-run home run for Jackson Churio, and the Brewers lead it 4-0.
5: 4-0 lead after two. Brewers would attack on another run in the fifth to make it 5-0. Mets would add single runs in the bottom of the fifth inning, but then more from the Brewers offense. We go to the top of the eighth inning. Jackson Churio again with a man on.
16: Curry looks in. The 2-2 pitch. And a fly ball to left. Back on it is Robert at the track wall. Gone! Jackson Churio with his second homer of the night. It's a 2-run shot. And the Brewers with an 8-2 lead here in Queens.
5: Second homer of the day for Churio. Brewers beat the Mets 8-2. Churio with his third multi-homer game of the season. Jacob Mizorowski with the win. 6 innings, 2 hits, 2 earned, and 6 strikeouts. Brewers have now won 4 straight series, tying their longest streak of the season. Meanwhile, Yankees taking on the Astros. The Yankees have won 7 of their last 9 games, entering play 2.5 games ahead of the Red Sox for the top wildcard spot of the American League. Astros entered Thursday, leading the Texas Rangers by a half game for first place in the American League West, despite the fact that they were a game under 500, a 41% chance to win the AL West, according to ESPN Analytics, the highest of any team in the division. Let's get the action going in the top of the sixth inning. Astros up 1-0. Christian Walker with a man on KBME 790 AM.
17: The 1-0 breaking ball, and that's hit in the air right center, fairly deep. Going back on it is Jones onto the warning track, and it's gone just over the fence for Christian Walker, a 2-run shot, and it's 3-0 Astros.
5: Astros with a 3-0 lead. Yankees would get a sack fly from Cody Bellinger in the sixth to make it 3-1, but then Jeremy Pena comes up in the seventh to get that run back.
18: Here's the 1-1. That's driven left field. That's got distance, and it's gone. A shot by Pena, and it's 4-1. A no-doubter right off the bat.
5: Solo home run there from Jeremy Pena, making it a 4-1 lead. It's now 5-1 Astros. Astros beat the Yankees 5-1, hanging on to first place in the American League West. 4-2 in their last six road games. Now back to 500. It's only the third loss in the last 10 games for New York. Now two games up on Boston for the first wild card spot. Former Astro Gerrit Cole, six innings, six hits, three earned, a walk, and five strikeouts, falling to 7-7 on the season. SportsCenter all night, ESPN Radio, and the ESPN app. First round of the PGA Championship got underway on Thursday. We'll get an update there, plus some action from the WNBA hardwood. Stick around. 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
1: 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The opening round of the PGA Championship took place on Thursday at Eastlake Golf Club in Atlanta, and it was a nice debut at the Tour Championship by Minwoo Lee. He shot an 8 under 62 for the lead after round one, a score that matches his career low on the tour. He has a two-shot lead going into Friday's round two. Lee's been near the top of the leaderboard this season on tour, finishing in second at Pebble Beach and the Scottish Open. But just as the FedEx Cup playoffs have begun, Lee hasn't had his best stuff as of late. He addressed that in the press conference after round one.
2: Very average 2 weeks, last 2 weeks. It was probably the saddest I've been on the golf course, which is not good. We're really lucky to be out here and play some good golf to get into the playoffs, and it just felt so hard, and it just got to a point where I was looking at what's in the bags of everyone else's and trying to find out what to do, and ended up changing shafts before the week, and on the Tuesday, and it's even my team was very hesitant about it, but the results were really good when I did practice with it, and it was nice to hit shots that I saw out there, and it was really good.
1: Minwoo Lee in his press conference after shooting a first round 8 under 62 for the lead. Still plenty of time and room for the leaderboard to change. Colin Morikawa two strokes back, as is Victor Hovland. They're at 6 under par. Ryan Fox hit an eagle to get back on track after he hit a couple of bogeys on his first two holes, added six more birdies to finish at 4 under par. Rory McIlroy had his struggles but is in the mix at 2 under. Switching gears to the WNBA, Valkyries taking on the Liberty. Golden State in New York for this one. Valkyries 27-11 on the season, a 79% chance to earn a top two seed, which would give them home court through the semifinals, an 8-2 record this month. 2-0 against the Liberty this season. New York 10-3 in their last 13 games since July the 10th, the third best record in the W in that span. We'll get into the fourth quarter where Golden State pulling away, hitting big shots from downtown.
3: But we do know who the eight teams are that are advancing to postseason. Williams, yeah. Gabby Williams, that's a dagger.
1: Gabby Williams hitting from downtown. Valkyries win it 79-60. It's their third straight game holding opponents under 70 points. They won all three meetings this season against the New York Liberty. Meanwhile, the Mystics taking on the Mercury. Mystics having a decent season at 23-15. Mercury have struggled out to just 13-25. The Mystics entered the day two games behind the Atlanta Dream for fourth place. The top four teams, remember, in the WNBA get home court advantage for the first round of the playoffs. The Mystics at 23-15, the second most wins in franchise history. And Phoenix has had their struggles. Melissa Thomas, 12 double-doubles this season, four in her last five games, has 117 career double-doubles, eighth most in league history. Let's get to this one. Mystics and the Mercury in the fourth quarter. Georgia Amore hitting from downtown.
4: Six rod, Amore. Oh, what more could she do?
5: What a
4: sweet
5: great shot.
4: To Amore.
5: Great extra pass by Citron as well. Hitting the hot player.
4: She's got the last 8 points for the Mystics.
1: That put the Mystics up by five. They'd finish the deal with a 7-point victory, 80-73 over the Mercury. It's the Mystics' 17th win by single digits this season, most in the WNBA. Amore with a career-high 25 points in the game, including hitting six threes from downtown. Previous career high was 14 points, so another big win for the Mystics. Switching gears back to Major League Baseball, the Diamondbacks taking on the Giants. The D-backs a game behind the Padres for the third wild card spot in the National League. Arizona listed as a 41% chance to reach the postseason, according to Fangraphs. Let's get to the action here. Bottom of the first inning, Drew Gilbert at the plate for the Giants on KNBR.
6: The pitch on the way. Swinging. There's a drive out into deep right center field. Way back there, and goodbye! The 25-foot high wall adjacent to the 4:15 marker, and it is 1-0. Giants, a leadoff homer for Gilbert.
1: So Gilbert leads things off with a home run for the Giants. They keep the offense pouring on. We'll go to the bottom of the eighth inning. Jonah Cox at the plate looking to drive in another run with the Giants already up 3-1.
6: Now Cox hits a pop fly into shallow center, and coming down the line is Devers, and the ball falls in, base hit, and Devers will score. 4-1 Giants.
1: 4-1 Giants at that point. The Giants would go on to beat the Diamondbacks by a final of 6-1. Diamondbacks now fall a game and a half behind the Padres for the third wild card spot. They've lost back-to-back games against the Giants after starting 8-0 against them this season. Giants now 7-0 in the month of August when allowing one or fewer runs. They were major league worst 1-16 when allowing two or more. Drew Gilbert had the leadoff home run, the first of his career, hitting .385 with three home runs, eight runs batted in, and seven career starts from the leadoff spot. Orioles taking on the Cardinals. Bottom of the second inning, no score. Blaze Jordan with two men on the Cardinals radio network.
7: A swing, and that's a high fly ball. That's hit deep to center field. It might go. It's a goner. Three-run homer for Blaze Jordan. And the long ball for Jordan is third of the year.
1: Blaze Jordan with the home run there. More from the Cardinals as we go to the bottom of the fourth with a man on, Ramon Urias at the plate.
8: And some never make it out of the minor leagues.
9: Some never make it. That's right. 3-2 pitch is hit hard to left center field. He got that one pretty well. That's back to the track. And it is gone. A big fly for Ramon Urias. Just snuck over the wall in left center field. And now a two-run homer, two innings later, for Urias.
1: Urias with the home run to make it 5-0 in the fourth. It ended up being a lot closer than that. 7-5, the final ends up snapping a Cardinals five-game losing streak. Jordan with the home run and three RBIs. His first career home run at Busch Stadium exited the game in the eighth inning after a collision with Gunnar Henderson. But a 7-5 win for the Cardinals. Back with more here on SportsCenter All Night, ESPN Radio, and the ESPN app.
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1: First round of the PGA Championship is in the books down in Atlanta. Minwoo Lee is the leader after round one, an 8-under par 62. Still plenty of room for the leaderboard to change. Colin Morikawa, two strokes back, as is Victor Hovland. Ryan Fox with an eagle to get back on track after a couple of bogeys. Added six more birdies in his first round to finish at 4-under. Round two coming up on Friday. Meanwhile, the ACC has joined in with the other conferences in the Power Four, banning professionals from returning to college athletics. The conference passes the resolution on Thursday that banned the return to college sports in football, men's, and women's basketball, but it clamped down an enforcing eligibility standard. The resolution was passed by the ACC Council unanimously. Meanwhile, the Braves and the Dodgers squaring off in Atlanta. It was a 1-0 lead with a Drake Baldwin leadoff home run, but Chris Sale was cruising already with 10 strikeouts. As we head to the top of the ninth inning, two outs. Chris Sale looking to seal the deal on a complete game shutout on 680 The Fan.
2: Sale, set of the belt. 0-2. Got him swinging. Strike three. A performance for the ages for Chris Sale. A 1-0 shutout. Sale goes the distance, and the Braves sweep the Dodgers.
1: First complete game shutout for Chris Sale since 2019 when he was with the Red Sox. Finished five hits allowed and those 11 strikeouts. It was his 17th career complete game, second among active players, only behind Justin Verlander. At 37 years and 150 days old, he's the oldest Braves player with a shutout since John Smoltz did it a few days shy of his 39th birthday. NFL preseason, 49ers taking on the Raiders. Last preseason game for both teams. Last opportunity to see Fernando Mendoza on the field, as he will be the backup to start the season to Kirk Cousins. Mendoza with some more struggles in the preseason. Pick up the action in the first quarter on Raider Nation, 9:20 a.m.
3: Trey Tucker to the right. Fernando's going to throw again. He's going to attack down the middle. Intercepted by the 49ers on a deflection. On a deflection, ball was on the hands of Naylor. It was deflected along the way. Berthune with the interception, and the Raiders go out here. That was a tip ball.
1: A tip ball there. Eddie Pinheiro with six field goals in the game, including the go-ahead score with a minute 51 left as the 49ers knocked off the Raiders. We'll hear from Clint Kubiak on his thoughts on Mendoza's final preseason performance.
4: Overall, offensively, we didn't score at all, so we didn't help the team get victories. You know, I think, he has a pick, but I think it was a drop ball. You know, we have a couple sacks, so plenty that I can do better for him as well.
1: As for the thoughts on Mendoza's performance this preseason and if the Raiders are making the right moves, Lewis Riddick, ESPN NFL analyst on SportsCenter, said the Raiders are indeed making the right move by starting Kirk Cousins this season.
5: It's kind of how they have to go. I mean, look, in the two times that we've seen Kirk so far this preseason, what has he looked like? He's looked like a veteran who's playing in the preseason, who looks very efficient, very comfortable in an offense that he basically grew up in the NFL. So, and I think this was Tom Brady's plan all along, was to go ahead and start him. And I think his play will dictate how long he stays in there. And as far as the starting role is concerned, the team's progression will dictate how long he stays in there.
1: That was Lewis Riddick on SportsCenter. Meanwhile, Q Myers, game night host on Game Night on ESPN Radio, gave his thoughts on Fernando Mendoza's performance against the Niners.
6: They had him out there with the first team offensive line for a drive, and then the second team offensive line came in, and they just didn't do very much. They didn't do very much to protect him and give him an opportunity. So this was probably the worst performance from him, but I wouldn't put it on him, if that makes sense. I would more look at it like, hey, there wasn't a lot of, you know, good going on around him that really supported him tonight. So it was one of those that, it's a learning experience for sure. Every time he goes out there, it's a learning experience, and I think that he'll take a lot from this when he goes back and looks at the film.
1: Niners again with an 18-12 victory over the Raiders in the final preseason game for both San Francisco and Las Vegas. SportsCenter All Night, ESPN Radio, and the ESPN app. Still more from the NFL preseason as the Steelers were in Buffalo to take on the Bills. And we'll pick up the action in the first quarter. Pittsburgh looking to get on top, trailing 3-0, as Will Howard is under center for the Steelers and throws this one to put the Steelers on top on WDVE 102.5 FM.
7: Howard under center, throws out to the right. It's Bernard. Bernard, a stiff arm, evades a tackler, and Jeremy Bernard is in for a touchdown. Pittsburgh Steelers, one play, 13 yards, and the Steelers are on the board.
1: Steelers on the board, taking a 7-3 lead at that point. They go into halftime, though, with a 14-10 lead over Buffalo. We'll go into the fourth quarter now, and this time, Pittsburgh getting on the scoreboard via special teams.
7: Doman's going to have to get rid of this quickly. Gets a snap, one step, bangs it away. High spiraling kick. Wiegand steps forward at the 45-yard line. He's got it. Starts to the right, looking, tries to get to the edge. Breaks out of a tackle, cuts back to the left. Now he's got room. Wiegand crosses the 40, the 30, makes a move around the punter, down the left sideline. Touchdown, Caden Wiegand, in for the Pittsburgh Steelers score.
1: That put the Steelers up 27-17 on Buffalo, but back come the Bills as we go into the fourth quarter as Ian Wheeler punches it in here for the Bills.
8: Play clock down to 8. Here's the snap. Hand off to Wheeler. Dances in the hole and then bursts to the end zone for the touchdown. It's a 2-yard touchdown run for Ian Wheeler.
1: But they would need a 2-point conversion, still trailing 27-26, and they elect to go for the win with a minute 6 remaining on the clock.
8: Coming in motion, Van Sumer in the fullback. Here's the snap. Bouchel back to pass. World of pressure coming. Fires and it's caught in the end zone by Pettis for the 2-point conversion. And for the first time tonight, the Bills have the lead with 1:06 left.
1: Tables breaking everywhere. 28-27, the final. Coming back and getting the 2-point conversion when they needed it. Bills with their first undefeated preseason since 2021. Shane Bouchel, 26 of 38, 196 yards passing, expected to be third on the depth chart. Pittsburgh head coach Mike McCarthy on if he feels he's got 4 quarterbacks who've earned a roster spot.
9: I mean, I think that's a very accurate evaluation on your part. Yeah, I feel good about the quarterback room. I've been saying it for quite some time. They've showed it on the field. So, you know, we got 2 veterans that we can win with, and we got 2 young guys that we're real excited about their future.
1: That was Mike McCarthy. Meanwhile, Pittsburgh quarterback Drew Aller on the Steelers' possibility of carrying 4 quarterbacks.
10: I'm really looking forward to it because it's a fun quarterback room to be a part of. I'm learning a ton about football, but just the conversations that we have, whether it's away from the meeting room or out on the practice field that really don't have anything to do with football, are honestly some of the most fun conversations we have. So that's the part I'm looking forward to, just continuing to build all the personal relationships that I have with those guys, because those guys have been great to me. Like Mason was great out there for me today on the sideline, just helping me out with stuff, giving me reminders and just tips and pointers out there when I was out there early in the drive again. So that group has been great for me, and I'm excited just to help them out in any way I can now.
1: Meanwhile, Joey Porter Jr. is ending the 4th and final year of his rookie contract this season, scheduled to be an unrestricted free agent coming up in March. Obviously, wants a new contract. Things have not been going well. There have been some rumors on whether or not he could be traded from Pittsburgh. Brooke Pryor, ESPN NFL Nation Pittsburgh Steelers reporter on SportsCenter on Thursday, gave the latest on the Steelers and Joey Porter Jr.
11: This morning, the Steelers restructured DK Metcalf's contract, freeing up $18 million in cap space for this season. But I'm told that's just to give the team some cushion going into the year, and it does not mean that a contract extension with Joey Porter Jr. is imminent. The two sides have been at an impasse. That's what Mike McCarthy said earlier this week. Porter Jr. remains on PUP. He has not practiced since aggravating a back injury during mobility workouts on the first day of training camp. Now, I was told last week that there hadn't been any real meaningful progress, and as far as trade buzz around the cornerback, that the Steelers had neither made nor received any calls on Porter. But look, Sunday is cut down day. At 6 p.m., something has to happen with Joey, because if he remains on PUP after that, then he has to miss the first 4 weeks of the season. That's not something the Steelers want to do.
1: So still a lot of questions on the future of Joey Porter Jr. with the Pittsburgh Steelers. More from the NFL preseason. Two teams who call SoFi Stadium home squaring off as the Rams took on the Chargers. Rams going for an undefeated preseason in the first quarter. The Chargers looking to take the lead on the Rams as Justin Herbert throws it out there to Quentin Johnson.
12: Herbert. Play action, climbs the pocket, takes a shot downfield, wide open. Quentin Johnston caught, touchdown, Chargers. 65 yards. Quentin Johnston from Justin Herbert. That makes you feel a little bit better.
1: On Alt 98.7 Los Angeles, but back come the Rams. Ty Simpson at quarterback for the Rams, and he airs it out to Brennan Presley.
13: Pressure coming his direction. Ty Simpson showcasing his wheels as he looks to the end zone. Lighting it up. It's Brennan Presley. What a play.
1: For the touchdown, 710 ESPN LA on the call. Rams beat the Chargers 20-18. Justin Herbert, 2 of 3, 74 yards, and the touchdown, which you heard. He did have a fumble as well, lost in the two series he played. Meanwhile, Ty Simpson, 18-23, 119 yards and a touchdown, the number 13 pick in this past April's draft. Played the entire first half for the LA Rams. Week one games for each team. The Rams will take on the 49ers in Australia on September the 10th. Meanwhile, the Chargers will face the Cardinals on September the 13th. We'll switch gears to college football. Kirk Herbstreit on the Pat McAfee Show on Thursday gave his thoughts on some lingering topics around the college football season as it gets underway this week. In fact, a lot of FCS games were taking place on Thursday, and he thinks that this is a pretty wide open year with a lot of teams with a chance to win the national championship.
14: There's more big names and quarterbacks, more big names at every position. They're coming back this year than I can remember in a long, long time. And the cool thing is about this NIL and the portal is everybody's in the mix. A bunch of teams, 15, 16 teams that have a shot to make a run. You know, whether you're going through the SEC, going through the Big Ten, the Big 12, ACC, the group of six, whoever it is, everyone feels like they can throw their hat in the ring. And 5 years ago, and any time before that, if people were asking us and putting odds up, it would have been Ohio State, Alabama, Georgia, and Clemson, and everybody else. And now we've got everybody thinking that they've got a shot. And I think that's one of the cool things that we've gotten out of this. Instead of Ohio State and Alabama and Georgia stacking all these five stars, those guys are other places now.
1: So Herbie thinks there's depth all around college football, but what about the Big Ten?
14: I think the Big Ten, again, once again this year, is really, really deep. Not just Ohio State, Oregon, and Indiana, but you go through the entire Big Ten. SC, I think, is coming. I think Lincoln Riley has got a quarterback. They got better skill. Even though they lose some receivers to the NFL, I still think they've got some great skill. They've recruited well. Michigan's kind of a wild card with Bryce Underwood. Don't really know with Kyle Whittingham what to expect. They could be a 10-win team. They could be a 7- or 8-win team. It just depends really on Bryce and how he kind of adjusts to this new scheme and how they're going to be able to take advantage of not just his arm, but his legs, because that's really who Utah has been when they really were humming. They had a quarterback who's more of a dual-threat guy, so are they going to turn him loose? But look at this. Penn State, Washington, Iowa. I think Iowa's another 8-9-win team.
1: Oh.
14: Wisconsin and Nebraska should be better. Illinois. I mean, look at the depth of that conference. It's scary.
1: So he's got teams named all over the place in both of those clips, but who does he have winning the national championship? Well, Pat McAfee certainly asked him about that on the show.
14: I've got Notre Dame playing Indiana in the national championship. How crazy would that be in your state if that happens? Oh. I got Notre Dame winning it all over Indiana in a national championship. I got Ohio State and Georgia both getting into the playoff, but in the Final Four. Mm-hmm. But I got Notre Dame and Indiana advancing. They got three games, and they don't have a conference championship game. I mean, they're going to walk at least into the playoff. I'm all in on Notre Dame this year. I think this is the year that they've recruited well. They've got some experience at receiver. There's Leonard Moore. I mean, this is a very talented team, and I think they got a bit of a chip on their shoulder from what happened to them a year ago.
1: Kirk Herbstreit on the Pat McAfee Show on Thursday. More some college football commentary. Adam Rittenberg, ESPN college football writer on Unsportsmanlike Thursday, said Indiana, despite being the defending champion, still feeling a little bit disrespected.
15: It's a logo thing, guys. It's hard for people to look at Indiana as an annual national championship contender because they're Indiana. If you look at the roster and what they have coming back on the offensive line, on the defensive line, should be one of the best defensive lines in the country. They had a couple of guys who were part of that 2022 class who were injured, not part of the NFL. As long as they get their TROs, they're going to be back to help this already very strong defensive line. And then Josh Hoover, there's obviously a lot of attention on him. He's not Fernando Mendoza. He doesn't look like Fernando, probably won't play exactly like Fernando, but a very productive player with a lot of experience under his belt. So you want to bet against Kurt Cignetti, given what he's done the first two seasons? You know, best of luck to you.
16: One other note, as Lincoln Riley, USC football head coach, joined Amber and Ian on ESPN Radio, the ACC passed a resolution Thursday banning professionals from returning to college football in and as well as men's and women's basketball, joining the other Power Four conference and setting forth that example of eligibility enforcement. Lincoln Riley was asked about NFL players potentially returning to college football and why he may or may not be against that.
17: Yeah, the 5-for-5 is great. It eliminates a lot of the tough decisions that you had before about do you play a guy or try to save his red shirts. That part's great. The professional roster thing is insane. I mean, once you become a professional, like, you're not an amateur anymore. Like, it's real simple. So I'm proud of our league, the Big Ten, for stepping up and really setting the tone in terms of just saying that's not going to happen here. And it was definitely the right move for college football.
16: Lincoln Riley, USC head football coach, on Amber and Ian. Still more to come. 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That's next. 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
1: 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A lot of action on Thursday as we get near the end of the WNBA season. Baseball pennant races continue to heat up, and we, of course, are in the final week of the NFL preseason. Let's take a listen to some of the best plays from Thursday with our top sound.
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1: Dylan Gabriel shines bright for the Cleveland Browns in their win over the New England Patriots. 850 ESPN Cleveland on the call.
3: Third and goal. Throw to the flag. Caught by Marshall. Breaks the tackle. And a touchdown. Amani Marshall. 7-yard touchdown from Dylan Gabriel, who's now thrown 3 tonight. And the Browns lead 26-10.
0: Number 3.
1: Valkyries all-star Gabby Williams shoots the dagger 3 from downtown as Golden State takes care of the Liberty. The sound on Amazon Prime Video.
4: But we do know who the 8 teams are that are advancing to postseason. Williams. Gabby Williams. That's a dagger.
0: Number 2.
1: Jackson Churio powers the Brewers to a series win over the Mets. The call on 620 WTMJ.
5: Curry looks in. The 2-2 pitch. And a fly ball to left. Back on it is Robert at the track wall. Gone. Jackson Churio with his second homer of the night. It's a two-run shot. And the Brewers with an 8-2 lead here in Queens.
0: Number 1.
1: And in Atlanta, Chris Sale goes the distance as the Braves sweep the Dodgers. 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
6: Sale. Set of the belt. 0-2. Got him swinging. Strike 3. A performance for the ages for Chris Sale. A 1-0 shutout. Sale goes the distance, and the Braves sweep the Dodgers.
1: That was our top sound. We continue rolling on here on SportsCenter All Night, ESPN Radio, and the ESPN app. More from the Major League Diamond. Rockies taking on the Nationals. Bottom of the 5th inning. Washington looking to extend their lead.
7: The 1-2 pitch. So we had a long drive right field. Back in this one, back to the warning track. This one is soaring, and it's going to go on out of here. Off the facing of the second deck for Dalen Lyle. He is homered again, and the Nationals lead it 4-1. That is Lyle's third homer of the series, his 18th of the year.
1: Lyle, you heard it there, 18th home run of the year in the fifth inning to make it a 4-1 lead for the Nationals. They'd go on to win it by a final of 7-1 and improve to 63-73 against the lowly Colorado Rockies, who fall to 52-82 on the year. Royals taking on the Blue Jays, and it was a lot of offense for Kansas City. Jack Caglione at the plate with a couple of men on, looking for more runs on the scoreboard, with Kansas City already up 6-0.
3: Here's the pitch, and he swings and lines it down the right field line. That's down for a hit. Carter Jensen scores. Bobby being waved around. Here he comes as the throw goes into second. It's a two-run single down the right field line for Jack Caglione. He has driven in 4 tonight, and the Royals lead it 8-0.
1: So 4 RBIs for Caglione, a 96.5 The Fan, but Caglione was not done. Already up 11-2 were the Royals. We go to the top of the 9th inning, and Caglione adds a couple more.
3: Straw throws. Caglione blasts it down the right field line, heading for the upper deck. That ball's gone. Oh, it's a Canadian cloud from Jack Caglione. He caps a 5-hit game with a 2-run homer.
1: 13-2, dominating win by the Royals over the Blue Jays. Caglione 5-for-6 in the game with a home run, a career-high 6 runs batted in, the 4th player in Royals history with a 5-hit, 5 RBI games, and at 23 years old.

0: You coming back or you're not coming back? 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One way or the other.
1: But as of right now, Donald remains retired. 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
20: Gabriel rolls out, throws right, caught by Floria. He's at the 5. Floria dives for the pylon. Luke Floria's got another touchdown.
6: The Braves look to bring out the brooms against the Dodgers.
20: First pitch, crush. Deep right field. Some thrust on this baby. Into the chop house.
6: A pair of games take place on the hardwood and the W.
21: But we do know who the 8 teams are that are advancing to postseason. Williams. Williams, that's a dagger.
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22: I'm not telling everybody that this team's going to go to the college football playoff.
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1: 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The final week of the NFL preseason, teams setting their rosters intact. Major League Baseball getting down to the nitty-gritty as the month of August comes to a close this weekend. Plus, some action in the WNBA as they are in their final week of the regular season, looking ahead towards the postseason. But we begin tonight in the NFL preseason, and another opportunity for Fernando Mendoza, the top overall pick of the Las Vegas Raiders, taking the field for Las Vegas. San Francisco in Vegas to take on the Raiders. And Fernando Mendoza, as he took the field in the first quarter, still continues to struggle as he figures things out at the pro level on Raider Nation Radio, 920 AM.
2: Trey Tucker to the right. Fernando's going to throw again. He's going to attack down the middle.
3: Oh.
2: Intercepted by the 49ers on a deflection. On a deflection, ball was on the hands of Naylor. It was deflected along the way. Berthune with the interception, and the Raiders go out here. That was a tip ball.
1: Tatum Bethune with the interception there. Vegas up 6-0 in the game. Fernando Mendoza finished the game 7-14, 57 yards with that interception. Was also sacked twice, losing 20 yards on the play. Eddie Pinheiro with 6 field goals in the game, including the go-ahead score with a minute 51 left in the game. Mac Jones would go 1-for-5 for 7 yards and his 2 drives. Adrian Martinez for the Niners, 12-21, 130 yards, no touchdowns, no interceptions. And it was the 49ers walking away with the 18-12 victory over the Raiders on Thursday. Meanwhile, Kirk Cousins, 8 of 11, 51 yards in the game, leading the Raiders to score on both of his drives. Raiders head coach Clint Kubiak with his thoughts on Fernando Mendoza's performance in the final preseason game.
4: Overall, offensively, we didn't score at all, so we didn't help the team get victories. You know, I think he has a pick, but I think it was a drop ball. You know, we have a couple sacks, so plenty that I can do better for him as well.
1: More from Kubiak on Mendoza, and he was asked if this preseason could potentially be a blessing in disguise for Fernando Mendoza.
4: Yeah, it is. It is. It's his reps. It's learning from Kirk's reps, from Aiden's reps. You know, very valuable for him to get all those reps. You know, I'd love to play him the whole game. But, you know, there's other guys that we want to get looked at, and I thought overall this preseason that, you know, we got him plenty of time, and I'm happy where he's at, but we just got to keep pushing to be better.
1: As for Mendoza, as he finished out his first NFL preseason, he was asked what he learned going through his first preseason.
5: You need to get the ball out quick, and it teaches you that you need to play on time, and there's less margin for error. So I think it's a great experience having that heat and duress, because diamonds are built under pressure. They're built under fire and, you know, being forged like that. So when you're able to play under that duress, that's when you're able to elevate your game, and I think it's a good experience.
1: Meanwhile, ESPN NFL analyst Louis Riddick on the 11 p.m. SportsCenter on Thursday gave his thoughts on Clint Kubiak being patient with Fernando Mendoza this season.
6: When you're looking at Fernando, I mean, look, right now, when he comes in there, you can tell he's trying to go ahead and see just how far can I push it? What are my limits here, especially throwing the football over the middle, trying to layer the ball over the second level? It gets him into trouble sometimes. I'm sure Coach Kubiak is encouraging him. Go ahead and test your limits. Find out what this game is all about. I know that Coach Kubiak isn't talking to the offensive line saying, hey, look, let our number one overall pick get hit in the back. But look, it's a learning process, but they'll be patient with it.
1: For both teams, they'll start week one. 49ers will take on the Rams in Australia. That'll be on Thursday, September the 10th, and the Raiders will open their season against the Dolphins on September the 13th. Also in the NFL preseason slate on Thursday, the Patriots taking on the Browns. No Shedeur Sanders, no Deshaun Watson for Cleveland. Watson, of course, was named the starter this week, so kind of surprising a few people in the NFL media circle. So Dylan Gabriel, with neither Sanders or Watson getting the start, Gabriel would get a majority of the snaps for Cleveland, and he was looking good for the Browns. Pick up the action in the first quarter as the Browns look at a score for the first time on ESPN Cleveland.
7: It's going to be Sanders staying in there from the 6. Play fake to him. Gabriel rolls out, throws right, caught by Floria. He's at the 5. Floria dives for the pylon. Luke Floria's got another touchdown. He had one last week. The kid from Metter's got another.
1: A
3: 6-0 lead for Cleveland at that point. More from the Browns. This time it's Gabriel launching it already with the lead, picking up his third touchdown pass of the game on 850 ESPN Cleveland.
7: Third and goal, throw to the flat, caught by Marshall, breaks the tackle, and a touchdown. Amani Marshall, 7-yard touchdown from Dylan Gabriel, who's now thrown three tonight. And the Browns lead 26-10.
3: So an excellent first half there for the Browns. Three touchdown passes for Gabriel, finished 12 of 15 for 186 yards, and those three scores for New England. Baron Morton, 18 of 28, 123 yards and two picks. The seventh-round pick out of Texas Tech with a majority of the snaps for the Patriots. It was the Browns knocking off New England 37-13. Let's hear from Cleveland head coach Todd Monken on Dylan Gabriel's performance.
8: Well, that's great for him. I mean, I know it's been hard. I mean, let's be real about it, you know. He's a prideful guy. He's had a lot of success in his career, and all he does is prepare. That's all he does. Come to work every day, prepares like a pro. You can see he can really operate. I mean, he gets it. He gets what we want to do. He has a certain confidence about him when he takes the field. So really happy for him.
3: More from Monken on if they think they could potentially keep four quarterbacks on the roster.
8: That's why we played both of them, right? That's why we played them, to try and help us a little bit in terms of where we're at from a roster standpoint. So we got a lot to talk about, because I thought they both did some really good things. I really think the way they played was how I thought they'd play, right? Dylan really within himself, very poised. And then Talen was going to have some splash plays, some plays where you get him on the perimeter and use his athleticism as you keep working to refine his throwing ability, not throwing, but his passing, right? So again, it was fun to watch him play, but just like every position, you know, we're going to have to cut it down. That's just, we can't keep everybody.
3: As for Gabriel himself, he was asked if this training camp has been a little frustrating for him.
9: I don't think frustrating is the word. I think challenging is. It's interesting, you know, as somebody who just comes to work every day and tries to put one foot in front of the other, maximize what you get. That's all I've tried to do. And I think really going back into like spring OTAs, mandatory minicamp, you know, I really flipped the switch for me with Danny Breyer, kind of just looking at how my reps go. And like some days it'll be three, sometimes it'll be eight. Of course, you love to count them. But I say that because when I look at the end of the week, you know, it is like 20, 25 reps. And we try to say it as like a half of a game. And, you know, I appreciate Danny because, you know, that mindset helped me.
3: And Dylan Gabriel looking to make the Cleveland roster again, finishing 12 of 15, 186 yards and three touchdowns in the Browns' 37-13 win over the New England Patriots. Switching gears to Major League Baseball on Thursday, Dodgers in Atlanta to face the Braves. Atlanta with a 4-1 record against the Dodgers this season, best of any NL team against the Dodgers, looking for a fifth straight win against the Dodger Blue. Chris Sale on the bump for the Braves, third in all of baseball in ERA, but does have a loss in his last three starts. Dodgers, meanwhile, looking to avoid the sweep. We'll go to the bottom of the first inning. Drake Baldwin at the plate, first pitch he sees on 680 The Fan.
10: First pitch crush, deep right field, some thrust on this baby into the chop house. 1-0 Braves as Drake just pounded that thing into the chop house. First pitch he saw and he put the barrel right on it.
3: So Baldwin with the leadoff home run there, and that would be all Chris Sale would need. He would be cruising through this one already with 10 strikeouts in the game. Moves to the ninth inning, looking to seal the deal on the LA Dodgers, looking for strikeout number 11.
10: Sale, set of the belt. 0-2, got him swinging, strike three, a performance for the ages for Chris Sale. A 1-0 shutout, Sale goes the distance, and the Braves sweep the Dodgers.
3: Baldwin's home run, the only run of the game. Sale with 11 strikeouts in a complete game shutout, his fourth career shutout, his first since 2019 when he was a member of the Red Sox. Five hits allowed, 11 Ks, his 17th career complete game, second among active players at 37 years, 150 days old. He's the oldest Braves player with a shutout since John Smoltz did it a few days shy of his 39th birthday. Here's Chris Sale on Braves Vision.
11: Well, Chris, short bullpen against the Dodgers, playoff atmosphere. Did you tell the boys before the game that a CG shutout was on the way?
9: No. Yeah, it's too crazy of a game to be calling shots like that. You know, anytime I take the ball, I pride myself in going deep into games. Those guys have been working their butts off all year, man. You know, anytime you can give them a day off, it's awesome. So, just thankful.
11: You threw a pitch over 100 miles per hour for the first time in 8 years. How?
9: With my arm. A little adrenaline. This atmosphere was unbelievable. You know, so I guess just that.
11: You've accomplished so much in your career, but to have a night like tonight with your family in the stands, against this team, in this environment, and knowing your boys are going to remember that the rest of their lives, how special is that?
9: No, it's special. You know, today was a tough day for us. You know, we lost a really close family friend, Ashley Foss. My heart goes out to the Foss family. You know, she watched all these games. She was a huge Braves fan. She's 42 years old, man, just like family. So, you know, that's why at the end of the game, I looked up. I knew I had someone looking over me tonight. So, you know, just thankful, honestly.
11: Well, Chris, you could not have honored her in a better fashion. Congratulations.
9: Thank you.
3: It's a big win for the Braves, a 1-0 win by a team that scored on a home run. It's the first win, 1-0 win by a team that scored on a home run on the first pitch seen since the 2013 Diamondbacks did it against the Marlins. Meanwhile, Yamamoto with the loss for the Dodgers, 6 3rd innings, allowing 4 hits and 1 earned run and 8 strikeouts in the game as the Dodgers get swept by Atlanta. Meanwhile, the Brewers, with 82 wins, take it on the Mets and Queens. They're on 100-win pace. If they can get a victory, that would be a franchise record in wins. Already 2-0 Milwaukee as we go to the top of the second inning. Jackson Churio with a man on 620 WTMJ.
12: First pitch to Churio, a fly ball to right, deep. Back goes Binge, track wall gone. 2-run home run for Jackson Churio, and the Brewers lead it 4-0.
3: 4-0 lead after two. Brewers would attack on another run in the fifth to make it 5-0. Mets would add single runs in the bottom of the fifth inning, but then more from the Brewers' offense. We go to the top of the eighth inning. Jackson Churio again with a man on.
12: Curry looks in. The 2-2 pitch. And a fly ball to left. Back on it is Robert at the track wall. Gone. Jackson Churio with his second homer of the night. It's a 2-run shot. And the Brewers with an 8-2 lead here in Queens.
3: Second homer of the day for Churio. Brewers beat the Mets 8-2. Churio with his third multi-homer game of the season. Jacob Mizorowski with the win. 6 innings, 2 hits, 2 earned, and 6 strikeouts. Brewers have now won 4 straight series, tying their longest streak of the season. Meanwhile, Yankees taking on the Astros. The Yankees have won 7 of their last 9 games, entering play 2.5 games ahead of the Red Sox for the top wildcard spot of the American League. Astros entered Thursday, leading the Texas Rangers by a half game for first place in the American League West, despite the fact that they were a game under 500, a 41% chance to win the AL West, according to ESPN Analytics, the highest of any team in the division. Let's get the action going in the top of the sixth inning. Astros up 1-0. Christian Walker with a man on KBME 790 AM.
13: The 1-0 breaking ball, and that's hit in the air right center, fairly deep. Going back on it is Jones onto the warning track, and it's gone! Just over the fence for Christian Walker, a 2-run shot, and it's 3-0 Astros.
3: Astros with a 3-0 lead. Yankees would get a sac fly from Cody Bellinger in the sixth to make it 3-1, but then Jeremy Pena comes up in the seventh to get that run back.
13: Here's the 1-1. That's driven left field. That's got distance, and it's gone. A shot by Pena, and it's 4-1. A no-doubter right off the bat.
3: Solo home run there from Jeremy Pena, making it a 4-1 lead. It's now 5-1 Astros. Astros beat the Yankees 5-1, hanging on to first place in the American League West. 4-2 in their last 6 road games, now back to 500. It's only the third loss in the last 10 games for New York. Now 2 games up on Boston for the first wild card spot. Former Astro Gerrit Cole, 6 innings, 6 hits, 3 earned, a walk, and 5 strikeouts, falling to 7-7 on the season. SportsCenter All Night, ESPN Radio, and the ESPN app. First round of the PGA Championship got underway on Thursday. We'll get an update there, plus some action from the WNBA hardwood. Stick around. 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
1: 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The opening round of the PGA Championship took place on Thursday at Eastlake Golf Club in Atlanta, and it was a nice debut at the Tour Championship by Minwoo Lee. He shot an 8 under 62 for the lead after round one, a score that matches his career low on the tour. He has a two-shot lead going into Friday's round two. Lee's been near the top of the leaderboard this season on tour, finishing in second at Pebble Beach and the Scottish Open. But just as the FedEx Cup playoffs have begun, Lee hasn't had his best stuff as of late. He addressed that in the press conference after round one.
2: Very average 2 weeks, last 2 weeks. It was probably the saddest I've been on the golf course, which is not good. We're really lucky to be out here and play some good golf to get into the playoffs, and it just felt so hard, and it just got to a point where I was looking at what's in the bags of everyone else's and trying to find out what to do, and ended up changing shafts before the week and on the Tuesday, and even my team was very hesitant about it, but the results were really good when I did practice with it, and it was nice to hit shots that I saw out there, and it was really good.
1: Minwoo Lee in his press conference after shooting a first round 8 under 62 for the lead. Still plenty of time and room for the leaderboard to change. Colin Morikawa two strokes back, as is Victor Hovland. They're at 6 under par. Ryan Fox hit an eagle to get back on track after he hit a couple of bogeys on his first two holes, added six more birdies to finish at 4 under par. Rory McIlroy had his struggles but is in the mix at 2 under. Switching gears to the WNBA, Valkyries taking on the Liberty. Golden State in New York for this one. Valkyries 27-11 on the season, a 79% chance to earn a top two seed, which would give them home court through the semifinals, an 8-2 record this month. 2-0 against the Liberty this season. New York 10-3 in their last 13 games since July the 10th. The third best record in the W in that span. We'll get into the fourth quarter where Golden State pulling away, hitting big shots from downtown.
3: But we do know who the eight teams are that are advancing the postseason. Williams. Gabby Williams. That's a dagger.
1: Gabby Williams hitting from downtown. Valkyries win it 79-60. It's their third straight game holding opponents under 70 points. They won all three meetings this season against the New York Liberty. Meanwhile, the Mystics taking on the Mercury. Mystics having a decent season at 23-15. Mercury have struggled out to just 13-25. The Mystics entered the day two games behind the Atlanta Dream for fourth place. The top four teams, remember, in the WNBA get home court advantage for the first round of the playoffs. The Mystics at 23-15, the second most wins in franchise history. And Phoenix has had their struggles, but Alyssa Thomas, 12 double-doubles this season, four in her last five games, has 117 career double-doubles, eighth most in league history. Let's get to this one. Mystics and the Mercury in the fourth quarter. Georgia Amore hitting from downtown.
4: Six run, Amore. Oh, what more can she do?
5: What a
4: sweet
5: great shot
4: to Amore.
5: Great extra pass by Citron as well, hitting the hot player.
4: She's got the last 8 points for the Mystics.
1: That put the Mystics up by five. They'd finish the deal with a 7-point victory, 80-73 over the Mercury. It's the Mystics' 17th win by single digits this season, most in the WNBA. Amore with a career-high 25 points in the game, including hitting six threes from downtown. Previous career high was 14 points, so another big win for the Mystics. Switching gears back to Major League Baseball, the Diamondbacks taking on the Giants. The D-backs a game behind the Padres for the third wild card spot in the National League. Arizona listed as a 41% chance to reach the postseason, according to Fangraphs. Let's get to the action here. Bottom of the first inning, Drew Gilbert at the plate for the Giants on KNBR.
6: The pitch on the way. Swing. There's a drive out into deep right center field. Way back there, and goodbye! The 25-foot high wall adjacent to the 415 marker, and it is 1-0. Giants, a leadoff homer for Gilbert.
1: So Gilbert leads things off with a home run for the Giants. They keep the offense pouring on. We'll go to the bottom of the eighth inning. Jonah Cox at the plate looking to drive in another run with the Giants already up 3-1.
6: Now Cox hits a pop fly into shallow center, and coming down the line is Devers, and the ball falls in, base hit, and Devers will score. 4-1 Giants.
1: 4-1 Giants at that point. The Giants would go on to beat the Diamondbacks by a final of 6-1. Diamondbacks now fall a game and a half behind the Padres for the third wild card spot. They've lost back-to-back games against the Giants after starting 8-0 against them this season. Giants now 7-0 in the month of August when allowing one or fewer runs. They were Major League worst 1-16 when allowing two or more. Drew Gilbert had the leadoff home run, the first of his career, hitting .385 with three home runs, eight runs batted in, and seven career starts from the leadoff spot. Orioles taking on the Cardinals, bottom of the second inning, no score. Blaze Jordan with two men on the Cardinals radio network.
7: A swing, and that's a high fly ball. That's hit deep to center field. It might go. It's a goner. Three-run homer for Blaze Jordan, and the long ball for Jordan is third of the year.
1: Blaze Jordan with the home run there. More from the Cardinals as we go to the bottom of the fourth with a man on, Ramon Urias at the plate.
8: And some never make it out of the minor leagues.
9: Some never make it. That's right. 3-2 pitch is hit hard to left center field. He got that one pretty well. That's back to the track. And it is gone. A big fly for Ramon Urias. Just snuck over the wall in left center field. And now a two-run homer, two innings later, for Urias.
1: Urias with the home run to make it 5-0 in the fourth. It ended up being a lot closer than that. 7-5, the final ends up snapping a Cardinals five-game losing streak. Jordan with the home run and three RBIs, his first career home run at Busch Stadium, exited the game in the eighth inning after a collision with Gunnar Henderson, but a 7-5 win for the Cardinals. Back with more here on SportsCenter All Night, ESPN Radio, and the ESPN app.
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1: First round of the PGA Championship is in the books down in Atlanta. Minwoo Lee is the leader after round one, an 8-under par 62. Still plenty of room for the leaderboard to change. Colin Morikawa, two strokes back, as is Victor Hovland. Ryan Fox with an eagle to get back on track after a couple of bogeys. Added six more birdies in his first round to finish at 4-under. Round two coming up on Friday. Meanwhile, the ACC has joined in with the other conferences in the Power Four, banning professionals from returning to college athletics. The conference passes the resolution on Thursday that banned the return to college sports in football, men's, and women's basketball. But it clamped down an enforcing eligibility standard. The resolution was passed by the ACC Council unanimously. Meanwhile, the Braves and the Dodgers squaring off in Atlanta. It was a 1-0 lead with a Drake Baldwin leadoff home run, but Chris Sale was cruising already with 10 strikeouts. At the end of the top of the ninth inning, two outs. Chris Sale looking to seal the deal on a complete game shutout on 680 The Fan.
2: Sale, set of the belt. 0-2. Got him swinging. Strike three. A performance for the ages for Chris Sale. A 1-0 shutout. Sale goes the distance, and the Braves sweep the Dodgers.
1: First complete game shutout for Chris Sale since 2019 when he was with the Red Sox. Finished five hits allowed and those 11 strikeouts. It was his 17th career complete game, second among active players, only behind Justin Verlander. At 37 years and 150 days old, he's the oldest Braves player with a shutout since John Smoltz did it a few days shy of his 39th birthday. NFL preseason, 49ers taking on the Raiders. Last preseason game for both teams. Last opportunity to see Fernando Mendoza on the field, as he will be the backup to start the season to Kirk Cousins. Mendoza with some more struggles in the preseason. Pick up the action in the first quarter on Raider Nation, 9:20 a.m.
3: Trey Tucker to the right. Fernando's going to throw again. He's going to attack down the middle.
4: Oh.
3: Intercepted by the 49ers on a deflection. On a deflection, ball was on the hands of Naylor. Was deflected along the way. Berthune with the interception. And the Raiders go out here. That was a tip ball.
1: A tip ball there. Eddie Pinheiro with six field goals in the game, including the go-ahead score with a minute 51 left as the 49ers knocked off the Raiders. We'll hear from Clint Kubiak on his thoughts on Mendoza's final preseason performance.
5: Overall, offensively, we didn't score at all, so we didn't help the team get victories. You know, I think, he has a pick, but I think it was a drop ball. You know, we have a couple sacks, so plenty that I can do better for him as well.
1: As for the thoughts on Mendoza's performance this preseason and if the Raiders are making the right moves, Louis Riddick, ESPN NFL analyst on SportsCenter, said the Raiders are indeed making the right move by starting Kirk Cousins this season.
6: It's kind of how they have to go. I mean, look, in the two times that we've seen Kirk so far this preseason, what has he looked like? He's looked like a veteran who's playing in the preseason, who looks very efficient, very comfortable in an offense that he basically grew up in the NFL. So, and I think this was Tom Brady's plan all along, was to go ahead and start him. And I think his play will dictate how long he stays in there. And as far as the starting role is concerned, the team's progression will dictate how long he stays in there.
1: That was Louis Riddick on SportsCenter. Meanwhile, Q Myers, game night host on Game Night on ESPN Radio, gave his thoughts on Fernando Mendoza's performance against the Niners.
7: They had him out there with the first team offensive line for a drive, and then the second team offensive line came in, and they just didn't do very much. They didn't do very much to protect him and give him an opportunity. So this was probably the worst performance from him, but I wouldn't put it on him, if that makes sense. I would more look at it like, hey, there wasn't a lot of, you know, good going on around him that really supported him tonight. So it was one of those that, it's a learning experience for sure. Every time he goes out there, it's a learning experience, and I think that he'll take a lot from this when he goes back and looks at the film.
1: Niners again with an 18-12 victory over the Raiders in the final preseason game for both San Francisco and Las Vegas. SportsCenter All Night, ESPN Radio, and the ESPN app. Still more from the NFL preseason as the Steelers were in Buffalo to take on the Bills. And we'll pick up the action in the first quarter. Pittsburgh looking to get on top, trailing 3-0, as Will Howard is under center for the Steelers and throws this one to put the Steelers on top on WDVE 102.5 FM.
4: Howard under center, throws out to the right. It's Bernard. Bernard, a stiff arm, evades a tackler, and Jeremy Bernard is in for a touchdown. Pittsburgh Steelers, one play, 13 yards, and the Steelers are on the board.
1: Steelers on the board, taking a 7-3 lead at that point. They go into halftime, though, with a 14-10 lead over Buffalo. We'll go into the fourth quarter now, and this time, Pittsburgh getting on the scoreboard via special teams.
4: Doman's going to have to get rid of this quickly. Gets a snap, one step, bangs it away. High spiraling kick. Wiegand steps forward at the 45-yard line. He's got it. Starts to the right, looking, tries to get to the edge. Breaks out of a tackle, cuts back to the left. Now he's got room. Wiegand crosses the 40, the 30, makes a move around the punter, down the left sideline. Touchdown, Caden Wiegand in for the Pittsburgh Steelers score.
1: That put the Steelers up 27-17 on Buffalo. But back come the Bills as we go into the fourth quarter as Ian Wheeler punches it in here for the Bills.
8: Play clock down to 8. Here's the snap. Hand off to Wheeler. Dances in the hole and then bursts to the end zone for the touchdown. It's a 2-yard touchdown run for Ian Wheeler.
1: But they would need a 2-point conversion, still trailing 27-26, and they elect to go for the win with a minute 6 remaining on the clock.
8: Coming in motion, Van Sumer in the fullback. Here's the snap. Bouchel back to pass. World of pressure coming. Fires and it's caught in the end zone by Pettis for the 2-point conversion. And for the first time tonight, the Bills have the lead with 1:06 left.
1: Tables breaking everywhere. 28-27, the final. Coming back and getting the 2-point conversion when they needed it. Bills with their first undefeated preseason since 2021. Shane Bouchel, 26 of 38, 196 yards passing, expected to be third on the depth chart. Pittsburgh head coach Mike McCarthy on if he feels he's got 4 quarterbacks who've earned a roster spot.
9: I mean, I think that's a very accurate evaluation on your part. Yeah, I feel good about the quarterback room. I've been saying it for quite some time. They've showed it on the field. So, you know, we got 2 veterans that we can win with, and we got 2 young guys that we're real excited about their future.
1: That was Mike McCarthy. Meanwhile, Pittsburgh quarterback Drew Aller on the Steelers' possibility of carrying 4 quarterbacks.
10: I'm really looking forward to it because it's a fun quarterback room to be a part of. I'm learning a ton about football, but just the conversations that we have, whether it's away from the meeting room or out on the practice field that really don't have anything to do with football, are honestly some of the most fun conversations we have. So that's the part I'm looking forward to, just continuing to build all the personal relationships that I have with those guys, because those guys have been great to me. Like Mason was great out there for me today on the sideline, just helping me out with stuff, giving me reminders and just tips and pointers out there when I was out there early in the drive again. So that group has been great for me, and I'm excited just to help them out in any way I can now.
1: Meanwhile, Joey Porter Jr. is ending the fourth and final year of his rookie contract this season, scheduled to be an unrestricted free agent coming up in March. Obviously, wants a new contract. Things have not been going well. There have been some rumors on whether or not he could be traded from Pittsburgh. Brooke Pryor, ESPN NFL Nation Pittsburgh Steelers reporter on SportsCenter on Thursday, gave the latest on the Steelers and Joey Porter Jr.
11: This morning, the Steelers restructured DK Metcalf's contract, freeing up $18 million in cap space for this season. But I'm told that's just to give the team some cushion going into the year, and it does not mean that a contract extension with Joey Porter Jr. is imminent. The two sides have been at an impasse. That's what Mike McCarthy said earlier this week. Porter Jr. remains on PUP. He has not practiced since aggravating a back injury during mobility workouts on the first day of training camp. Now, I was told last week that there hadn't been any real meaningful progress, and as far as trade buzz around the cornerback, that the Steelers had neither made nor received any calls on Porter. But look, Sunday is cutdown day. At 6 p.m., something has to happen with Joey, because if he remains on PUP after that, then he has to miss the first 4 weeks of the season. That's not something the Steelers want to do.
1: So still a lot of questions on the future of Joey Porter Jr. with the Pittsburgh Steelers. More from the NFL preseason. Two teams who call SoFi Stadium home squaring off as the Rams took on the Chargers. Rams going for an undefeated preseason in the first quarter. The Chargers looking to take the lead on the Rams as Justin Herbert throws it out there to Quentin Johnson.
12: Herbert, play action, climbs the pocket, takes a shot downfield, wide open. Quentin Johnston caught, touchdown, Chargers. 65 yards. Quentin Johnston from Justin Herbert. That makes you feel a little bit better.
1: On Alt 98.7 Los Angeles, but back come the Rams. Ty Simpson at quarterback for the Rams, and he airs it out to Brennan Presley.
13: Pressure coming his direction. Ty Simpson showcasing his wheels as he looks to the end zone. Lighting it up. It's Brennan Presley. What a play.
1: For the touchdown, 710 ESPN LA on the call. Rams beat the Chargers 20-18. Justin Herbert, 2 of 3, 74 yards, and the touchdown, which you heard. He did have a fumble as well, lost in the two series he played. Meanwhile, Ty Simpson, 18-23, 119 yards and a touchdown, the number 13 pick in this past April's draft. Played the entire first half for the LA Rams. Week one games for each team. The Rams will take on the 49ers in Australia on September the 10th. Meanwhile, the Chargers will face the Cardinals on September the 13th. We'll switch gears to college football. Kirk Herbstreit on the Pat McAfee Show on Thursday gave his thoughts on some lingering topics around the college football season as it gets underway this week. In fact, a lot of FCS games were taking place on Thursday, and he thinks that this is a pretty wide open year with a lot of teams with a chance to win the national championship.
14: There's more big names and quarterbacks, more big names at every position. They're coming back this year than I can remember in a long, long time. And the cool thing is about this NIL and the portal is everybody's in the mix. A bunch of teams, 15, 16 teams that have a shot to make a run. You know, whether you're going through the SEC, going through the Big Ten, the Big 12 ACC, the group of six, whoever it is, everyone feels like they can throw their hat in the ring. And 5 years ago, and any time before that, if people were asking us and putting odds up, it would have been Ohio State, Alabama, Georgia, and Clemson, and everybody else. And now we've got everybody thinking that they've got a shot. And I think that's one of the cool things that we've gotten out of this. Instead of Ohio State and Alabama and Georgia stacking all these five stars, those guys are other places now.
1: So Herbie thinks there's depth all around college football, but what about the Big Ten?
14: I think the Big Ten, again, once again this year, is really, really deep. Not just Ohio State, Oregon, and Indiana, but you go through the entire Big Ten. SC, I think, is coming. I think Lincoln Riley has got a quarterback. They got better skill. Even though they lose some receivers to the NFL, I still think they've got some great skill. They've recruited well. Michigan's kind of a wild card with Bryce Underwood. Don't really know with Kyle Whittingham what to expect. They could be a 10-win team. They could be a 7 or 8-win team. It just depends really on Bryce and how he kind of adjusts to this new scheme and how they're going to be able to take advantage of not just his arm, but his legs, because that's really who Utah has been when they really were humming. They had a quarterback who's more of a dual threat guy. So are they going to turn him loose? But look at this, Penn State, Washington, Iowa. I think Iowa's another 8-9-win team.
1: Oh.
14: Wisconsin and Nebraska should be better. Illinois. I mean, look at the depth of that conference. It's scary.
1: So he's got teams named all over the place in both of those clips, but who does he have winning the national championship? Well, Pat McAfee certainly asked him about that on the show.
14: I've got Notre Dame playing Indiana in the national championship. How crazy would that be in your state if that happens? I got Notre Dame winning it all over Indiana in a national championship. I got Ohio State and Georgia both getting into the playoff, but in the Final Four. Mm-hmm. But I got Notre Dame and Indiana advancing. They got three games, and they don't have a conference championship game. I mean, they're going to walk at least into the playoff. I'm all in on Notre Dame this year. I think this is the year that they've recruited well. They've got some experience at receiver. There's Leonard Moore. I mean, this is a very talented team, and I think they got a bit of a chip on their shoulder from what happened to them a year ago.
1: Kirk Herbstreit on the Pat McAfee Show on Thursday. More so college football commentary. Adam Rittenberg, ESPN college football writer on Unsportsmanlike Thursday, said Indiana, despite being the defending champion, still feeling a little bit disrespected.
15: It's a logo thing, guys. It's hard for people to look at Indiana as an annual national championship contender because they're Indiana. If you look at the roster and what they have coming back on the offensive line, on the defensive line, should be one of the best defensive lines in the country. They had a couple of guys who were part of that 2022 class who were injured, not part of the NFL. As long as they get their TROs, they're going to be back to help this already very strong defensive line. And then Josh Hoover, there's obviously a lot of attention on him. He's not Fernando Mendoza. He doesn't look like Fernando, probably won't play exactly like Fernando, but a very productive player with a lot of experience under his belt. So you want to bet against Kurt Cignetti, given what he's done the first two seasons? You know, best of luck to you.
16: One other note, as Lincoln Riley, USC football head coach, joined Amber and Ian on ESPN Radio, the ACC passed a resolution Thursday banning professionals from returning to college football and as well as men's and women's basketball, joining the other Power Four conference and setting forth that example of eligibility enforcement. Lincoln Riley was asked about NFL players potentially returning to college football and why he may or may not be against that.
17: Yeah, the 5-for-5 is great. It eliminates a lot of the tough decisions that you had before about do you play a guy or try to save his red shirts. That part's great. The professional roster thing is insane. I mean, once you become a professional, like, you're not an amateur anymore. Like, it's real simple. So I'm proud of our league, the Big Ten, for stepping up and really setting the tone in terms of just saying that's not going to happen here. And it was definitely the right move for college football.
16: Lincoln Riley, USC head football coach, on Amber and Ian. Still more to come. 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
1: 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A lot of action on Thursday as we get near the end of the WNBA season. Baseball pennant races continue to heat up, and we, of course, are in the final week of the NFL preseason. Let's take a listen to some of the best plays from Thursday with our top sound.
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0: Number four.
1: Dylan Gabriel shines bright for the Cleveland Browns in their win over the New England Patriots. 850 ESPN Cleveland on the call.
3: Third and goal. Throw to the flag. Caught by Marshall. Breaks the tackle. And a touchdown. Amani Marshall. 7-yard touchdown from Dylan Gabriel, who's now thrown three tonight. And the Browns lead 26-10.
0: Number three.
1: Valkyries all-star Gabby Williams shoots the dagger three from downtown as Golden State takes care of the Liberty. The sound on Amazon Prime Video.
4: But we do know who the eight teams are that are advancing to postseason. Williams. Gabby Williams. That's a dagger.
0: Number two.
1: Jackson Churio powers the Brewers to a series win over the Mets. The call on 620 WTMJ.
5: Curry looks in. The 2-2 pitch. And a fly ball to left. Back on it is Robert at the track wall. Gone. Jackson Churio with his second homer of the night. It's a two-run shot. And the Brewers with an 8-2 lead here in Queens.
0: Number one.
1: And in Atlanta, Chris Sale goes the distance as the Braves sweep the Dodgers. The call on 680 The Fan.
6: Sale, set of the belt. 0-2. Got him swinging. Strike three. A performance for the ages for Chris Sale. A 1-0 shutout. Sale goes the distance, and the Braves sweep the Dodgers.
1: That was our top sound. We continue rolling on here on SportsCenter All Night, ESPN Radio, and the ESPN app. More from the Major League Diamond. Rockies taking on the Nationals. Bottom of the fifth inning. Washington looking to extend their lead.
7: The 1-2 pitch. So he had a long drive right field. Back in this one, back to the warning track. This one is soaring, and it's going to go on out of here. Off the facing of the second deck for Dalen Lyle. He is homered again. And the Nationals lead it 4-1. That is Lyle's third homer of the series, his 18th of the year.
1: Lyle, you heard it there, 18th home run of the year in the fifth inning to make it a 4-1 lead for the Nationals. They'd go on to win it by a final of 7-1 and improve to 63-73 against the lowly Colorado Rockies, who fall to 52-82 on the year. Royals taking on the Blue Jays, and it was a lot of offense for Kansas City. Jack Caglione at the plate with a couple of men on, looking for more runs on the scoreboard with Kansas City already up 6-0.
8: Here's the pitch, and he swings and lines it down the right field line. That's down for a hit. Carter Jensen scores. Bobby being waved around. Here he comes as the throw goes into second. It's a two-run single down the right field line for Jack Caglione. He has driven in four tonight, and the Royals lead it 8-0.
1: So four RBIs for Caglione, a 96.5 The Fan, but Caglione was not done. Already up 11-2 were the Royals. We go to the top of the ninth inning, and Caglione adds a couple more.
8: Straw throws. Caglione blasts it down the right field line, heading for the upper deck. That ball's gone. Oh, it's a Canadian clout from Jack Caglione. He caps a five-hit game with a two-run homer.
1: 13-2, dominating win by the Royals over the Blue Jays. Caglione 5-for-6 in the game with a home run, a career-high 6 runs batted in, the fourth player in Royals history with a 5-hit, 5 RBI games, and at 23 years old, he's the youngest to do it. Blue Jays with the loss fall to 3.5 games behind final American League wildcard spot. In the NFL, Adam Schefter on the Pat McAfee Show on Thursday said, expect to have an answer as it relates to Aaron Donald.
9: These people know it's go time. 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And the Rams kick off their season 2 weeks from tonight in Australia. against the 49ers.
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14: 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But for him to whine about being booed, you know when you don't get booed, Amber? When you play well. And he has not played well. 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
16: There's a teacher in Georgia who, in her classroom, has implemented a fart corner and explained it in a video and basically was like, you can come over here, you can fart, and then spray some spray. Nobody's going to care. Nobody's going to mind at all. Insane logic. As a former middle schooler, I would laugh hysterically if I saw someone in the middle of class stand up, walk to the corner, fart, and then sit back down. That's just insane.
17: I'd laugh if that happened now.
16: Yeah.
18: I'm with him there. Because it's like, you're still drawing attention to yourself. Like
17: more.
18: And now it's like, oh, Susie's going to the fart corner.
19: You know, I really thought we left that conversation on Thursday. Darn. I guess the rules don't change when Evan Canty and Michelle are not here, but we'll institute no more. It's not going to be called Flatulence Friday. It's going to be called a Feel-Good Friday. It's on Sportsmanlike on ESPN Radio, ESPN 2, and over on Sirius XM Channel 80. No Evan Canty or Michelle today, but you've got David Dennis Jr., Kimberly A. Martin, Courtney Cronin riding with you into the weekend. David, to peel back the curtain here a little
18: Let's
19: bit, you
18: not.
19: Heard there in the rejoin.
18: Let's not. Let's not.
19: We'll put a bow on this very quickly, Kimberly, because I've got some things we've got to talk about. The Raiders had their preseason game, the final one, mercifully, yesterday. But if you ask Fernando Mendoza, he wants a couple more of these. That will not be happening. We got to get into his final.

0: appearance of the preseason. We've got to get into the 53-man rosters that will be set on Sunday, and if we could see some quarterbacks on the move. But yesterday, David, there was an idea floated about this fart corner thing, and I absolutely cannot stand the idea of this. Kimberly was disgusted by it. Michelle was disgusted by it.
1: I'm disgusted by the name.
0: I am too.
1: Toots.
0: Okay, we'll call it that because I just don't. I'm with you. There's certain words that I don't like because it just doesn't sound good coming out of my mouth. But Pat came up with this idea that we should take an idea that was created by a teacher in Georgia, implement it into a windowless, not very spacious room in a studio in Bristol. And yes, that would happen. Oh, so I say we don't talk about this ever again and we act like this didn't happen. But everyone in Vegas East wants to make this.
1: And I love how Pat, David, Pat is literally, he set it up by saying, as a former middle schooler, bro, you still act like you're in middle school. What are we doing? What are we doing?
2: Yeah, we also all are quite literally former middle schoolers.
3: Correct. So
2: there's that. I think it's interesting considering Pat, last time I was on, took a 10-minute break in the middle of the show.
1: Oh, yes.
2: To leave the room and go handle some business.
3: Do you want me to do that in the corner of the room next time? Or what's?
2: I'm just saying. I just think that.
3: I feel like I handled that properly.
2: I just think I'm wondering if you're trying to soft launch some sort of situation in Bristol where you can handle this thing in the corner.
0: Well, the good thing is this is the last time we will ever be talking.
1: And
0: about
1: last
0: this.
1: Time there I is... will be my USL residency ends today. I cannot handle Pat Costello anymore.
2: You're quit. The,
0: you
2: the
0: guys
2: far
0: drove
2: is
0: Kimberly
2: the last,
0: to leave
2: is the last
0: the show.
2: Straw.
0: Yes. Yeah, that's it. I mean, I can understand it. Kimberly, stand on business all you want because it's more than what they're doing in Vegas East right now. So, guys, you can continue on the conversation of the toot corner. We will not be continuing.
1: Hurry back, Michelle, Evan, Nancy. We miss you guys.
0: 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So we're a couple days away from the initial 53-man rosters being set in the NFL. We had preseason games yesterday. We have them all throughout the next couple of days, and then week one is on the horizon. But before we get to week one, before we find out who are going to be some of the quarterbacks that are remaining in these quarterback battles, one currently, allegedly, sort of taking place out in Las Vegas, we saw a little bit more of it last night. The Raiders played the 49ers in their preseason finale. They lose 18-12, real great football score there. And we saw Fernando Mendoza not start the game, but have an up and down performance in his third preseason game. It was Kirk Cousins who got the start last night, Kimberly, and then it was Fernando Mendoza. Bumpy game on his first drive. He throws another interception like he did last week. He was 7-14, 57 yards and an interception. The Raiders scored 3 points on those five drives that we saw from Fernando Mendoza. We've seen the body of work throughout the preseason. Clint Kubiak has seen the body of work throughout the preseason. But if you ask the Raiders head coach, there's no reason just yet to name a starter. He said, I still don't think we need to name anybody. We have a lot to talk about at a lot of positions. So we want to watch the film and talk about everything as a staff. Kimberly, why is this man dragging this out further?
1: Just call it. Call it already. Listen, I completely agree. We all were in agreement. Fernando Mendoza, first pick in the draft. Okay. This, to me, this decision to take Fernando Mendoza or any quarterback in your top 10, first round, whatever, is about a 10-year decision. This is not just about the 2026 season. He needs time to get adjusted. I am of the belief that rookies, no matter how high they're drafted, should sit. That's what I believe. I know I'm in the minority. I'm sure David Dennis will jump on me and say, that's like you get better by playing. I understand a lot of former players believe that. But you have Kirk Cousins there for a reason. Start the vet who has seen it all. Let the kid watch from the sidelines. Take those mental reps and then put him in. At some point, if Kirk Cousins falters, you've got the franchise guy right behind him to go. There's no need to bring the alarm as far as, well, Fernando Mendoza, what's wrong with him? Why is he struggling? Why is he throwing interceptions? He's a rookie. He's supposed to throw interceptions. And even in practice, I've heard KOC, Kevin O'Connell, the Vikings head coach, talk about, even in training camp practices, he encourages his rookies or young quarterbacks, all of his quarterbacks, throw those picks. We want to see that you can be aggressive in practice, because in those live reps and when the game comes, we want to know that you have the confidence to fit it in those tight windows. It is August, what is it, 29th, 28th, whatever it is. Like, give the kid time. It should be Kirk Cousins, and then we turn the page whenever Kirk doesn't play well. Do you guys agree with that?
2: I'm actually with you. You said I was going to jump on you. There's no jumping. Everything's fine. nothing wrong with what you said. I think the only thing I would push back on is I don't think there's one hard and fast rule about what to do with the quarterback when they're coming into the league. I think it's a case by case basis, and in this case, I think that Mendoza should absolutely sit. You should probably put his preseason performance in the fart corner because it was not good.
1: And okay, enough.
2: What?
1: I am instituting.
0: We were leaving this in Thursday.
1: There's a
0: fine
1: jar.
0: Can we come to an agreement, guys? No more. No more.
2: I didn't get to say fart corner at all this week. And
1: first
2: I just want to say it one
1: first
2: time.
1: Of all, first
2: one
1: of all, time. The word is toot. That's what we're doing, guys. Toot. Thank you. Continue.
2: Oh, the toot table? We should put him at the toot table.
3: The toot triangle is what
2: the
3: we
2: toot triangle.
3: Landed
2: there you
3: on.
2: Go.
0: It's actually kind of a cute name.
2: There you go. We'll put him in the toot triangle.
4: So we just needed to rebrand, that's all.
2: Yeah, we'll put his preseason performance in the toot triangle. There we go. Just put it there because it was not good. But it's not, like Kimberly said, it's not supposed to be good. The guy, you knew what you were getting when you were getting Mendoza. It was a project. That's why you bring in Kirk Cousins in the situation. Tom Brady is given a lot of credit for being the guy who could sort of architect this whole situation, and it makes a ton of sense. There should be no world in which Fernando Mendoza starts this season. I was looking at the schedule. I was like, if the end of the season, if you run into like a team that's playing their reserves in week 17, maybe that, because they do play the Chiefs at the end of the season, you play Tennessee towards the end. But after this, I'm like, just don't play him at all. You play him maybe next season, maybe halfway through next season.
1: Oh,
2: but this is a thing where you slow roll.
0: Well, I like that you called him a project, because oftentimes the perception when somebody is the Heisman Trophy winner, is drafted number one overall, that they're ready to take the reins of whatever offense that they walk into. And most times those quarterbacks are going to bad teams. We saw it with Cam Ward last year. We saw it with Caleb Williams 2 years before that. Very similar situations where they walk into teams that were not good. And then the first year, not good. So the Raiders are trying to do the opposite of that. After a preseason performance from Fernando Mendoza in three games, saw him go 15-19 for 143 yards and two interceptions. Plenty to work on, plenty to take away from the preseason. Here's what Clint Kubiak, his head coach, had to say about his development going forward.
5: Yeah, I mean, he needs another three preseason games. You know, all those rookies do. And now that the season's starting, you know, that, you know, the practice reps get smaller, and that's just life. But us as coaches, we got to get him ready to play, keep developing him.
0: Well, fortunately for all of us, there are no more preseason games. So I know that Clint Kubiak wants to see Fernando Mendoza get some more reps. That's going to have to come in practice, Kimberly, and it's going to have to come behind the scenes. Now, they will see so much more than what we see in the preseason. Practices are open at this time of the year. But once things get closed, once they get into game plan mode week to week, they're going to have to evaluate this in a different manner, because they're going to be trying to get Kirk Cousins ready for week one and then onward until whenever they want to make the switch. And for Fernando Mendoza, given what you saw in the preseason, and I know that we're all in agreement, he should sit for as long as possible, what would tell you that he's ready? What would you need to see in order to know this guy's actually ready at this moment to make the switch with Kirk Cousins, whenever that is, week 10, week 12, week 17?
1: What do you need to see? I get, for me, it is just, again, a level of comfort when you're out there on the field. Obviously, he's going to be in practice, right? So you want to make sure that he knows exactly where he's supposed to go with the ball. Like his feet, like he doesn't have happy feet, that he's not rushing into throws, that he's not, when he's under duress, he's not overthinking and complicating a situation, right? That said, that's also going to happen. I think as the whenever I'm on ESPN programming, I feel like whether it's First Take or Get Up or Unsportsman, like I feel as a national football reporter, I try to bring a level of common sense and voice of reason to everything. So I feel like what, and I think reporters are guilty of this and fans are guilty of this, the overreaction to every misthrow, errant throw, or touchdown. You know, I think there's an overreaction to a lot of these things. And when people want to see a finished product right away, I think that makes people think, well, I don't know, did the Raiders mess up? Should they have not have? What are we doing? And I think it's okay. Like, he's going to, you want to give him time to sit and watch. But as soon as he gets out there, whenever that is, whether that's the end of this, I would expect to see him, David, this season. If he doesn't play, if somebody told me today, we will not see Fernando Mendoza on the field in 2026, 2027, I would say, wow, Kirk Cousins balled out? That's crazy. Okay. That's the only thing that would keep him on the bench. I don't see for 17 games Kirk Cousins having this like electric season. If I'm wrong, forgive me in advance, Kirk. But I think at some point we're going to see Fernando. And when he does, like, y'all got to relax. Like, in Vegas and elsewhere, like, relax. Like, he's going to mess up. And that is okay. It's just when he messes up, if he throws a pick six on the first drive or an interception, does he bounce back and, you know, goes for the check down or makes good plays on the next drive? Like, you want to see him learning from his mistakes and not making the same mistakes over again, David.
2: Yeah, I just don't see this dude starting at all this season. Because, I mean, there takes a level of discipline to have a quarterback like this that needs work. And you need to help build confidence and skills and all that stuff. And Kubiak, if you want more preseason games, good luck. I mean, like, the good thing is you get to play him next year in the preseason and then see what you got then. Like, that, I would take it even a step further. If Kirk Cousins even went down with an injury at some point in this season, I would still play the third string quarterback over Mendoza. I just think that, and this is not an indictment of him, this is just the process. The process is, guys like him, you need to watch the games. And we've seen how many quarterbacks that, I mean, Mendoza is a mentally tough guy, it seems, a guy who does seem to bounce back. But how many quarterbacks' whole careers get derailed because they get thrown out there too early, cough, cough, Anthony Richardson, and they, you know, their whole career takes a totally different turn because they're not ready and their confidence gets shot, their mechanics don't get developed in the right way. When you have a guy like Mendoza and a team like the Raiders, who are not really primed to win anything this season, but they have enough of a roster where they can make some noise in the next couple of years, I don't roll this dude out on the field to start in any meaningful way for at least this season, sometime maybe in the next season. And I wouldn't even be mad if you put him in year three.
1: Can I just ask, Courtney, David, you said guys like him. What do you mean in terms of Mendoza? Like, guys like him, what do you...
2: Well, so guys like guys who are not surefire. Like, he's not Jaden Daniels. He's not Cam Newton. He's not these guys who you look at and you say, week one, this dude is ready to play professional football. I don't think anybody would look at Mendoza and say that. He needs some sort of development. And guys like that, the difference between a franchise that is run by somebody like Tom Brady or somebody and these others is that they don't make these decisions where you rush a quarterback out before they're ready.
0: I like this. I think that we're going to go a different direction here because there's so many different quarterbacks that we've got to talk about over the next couple of hours. Could we see some on the move? But I like this topic, and I like what you just said there, Kimberly. Let's carry this one over straight ahead. We'll get right back into the Raiders, Fernando Mendoza, and if it's a good idea to see him at all in 2026. It's Unsportsmanlike, presented by Progressive Insurance.
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0: Gav and Canty and Michelle are unsportsmanlike. There was something in the air that night. The
1: stars were bright, Fernando. Up and down night for the number one overall pick, Fernando Mendoza, his preseason finale against the San Francisco 49ers, 7 of 14, 57 yards, and an interception. The Raiders did score 3 points and 5 total drives where we saw him, and that's probably the last time we will see him for at least a little bit. It's unsportsmanlike on ESPN Radio and ESPN2. No Evan Canty and Michelle, but you've got Kimberly A. Martin, David Dennis Jr., Courtney Cronin riding with you into the weekend on this Friday. This conversation is one that we've been having all preseason, and it's continuing into cutdown weekend Sunday. Rosters have to go from 90 to 53 by 6 p.m. Eastern time. We'll get into so many implications league-wide about quarterbacks that could be on the move and others that may not be starting for their respective teams. But one of those guys, very likely Fernando Mendoza. We heard from his head coach, Clint Kubiak, that he feels like he could play him in 3 more preseason games, and it still might not be enough. Here is the Heisman Trophy winner, number one overall pick, responding to his head coach wanting to see him get some more preseason reps.
2: I would love unlimited games for development, and you know, evidently there is toll that takes on the body. But my body feels great, and however I need to, you know, respect my other teammates who are laying their body out on the line every single play, like I try to do. It's a little, sometimes a little bit more situational in my position, but the more reps and the more games would be fantastic. If there was 3 more preseason games that I could do, I would do them.
1: You know, I've got to say, I love anytime he steps to the podium because you get answers like that. And that's the God's honest truth, David, when you hear someone like Fernando Mendoza. No, I mean, that's who he is.
3: I know.
1: The golly gumdrops of it all. It's not just how he talks, though. This guy is the ultimate team, like, he's a perfect face of the franchise. He's, you know, wearing the Raiders shield up there, the player development hoodie the other day. Like, this guy's not wearing Chrome Hearts or a mirror. You're trying to get his fits off. He's like,
3: not
1: I'm going to represent my team.
3: There's anything wrong with that, Courtney.
1: I don't think there is anything wrong with that. I just think it's a cute way to, you know, walk up there. I don't know. It embodies who he is.
3: Yes.
1: To a T, and the way that you hear him talk there,
4: kinda
1: David.
4: You kind of call them swagless.
1: You know, he's young. He'll learn. But I, like, truly hearing him talk there, I really do believe that he, like, that's not lip service that you're getting from him in talking about, I want more preseason reps. I want to get better. He knows he's not going to get any more, but you can understand that even he knows he's not ready.
3: There's, what I love about him is that there's this gosh golly wow, earnestness with Fernando Mendoza. He's very honest, and I think, like, he said it from the jump, like, I have to be better. You know, I let down my teammates, you know, after his, like, first preseason game or the second. So I think that we have to give these guys, quarterbacks, we have to give them time. I think we are so quick to make value judgments off of them. And he said the best thing, guys, he said the same thing that we hear in television. More reps. You get better with more reps. And there are going to be moments where it's seasoned vets mess up on air, rookie TV people mess up on air. It's the same thing with football players. And again, I think it's just sort of fans have to have a level of patience and understanding, and I think the organization too. Like, I think they get that maybe he's not ready week one. Who's to say he won't be ready in week seven? Who's to say he, you know, David's like, I don't, we may not see him at all in 2026. I think if we don't see him this season at all, the conversation on TV, among football fans, I think I'm a little scared of that conversation, because I think if we don't see him at all, then people will raise the questions of, well, did the Raiders make the right pick? And again, as the voice of reason, I am hoping we don't do that. I think it's about, again, the next 10 years for this guy, mm-hmm. and sort of let him develop and be good. So when he is out there, finally, you don't have to worry about any regressions. David, what do you think?
4: Yeah, I just don't think people are going to be worried about him if he doesn't play at all this season. I think that when you have a guy like Tom Brady who is signing off on these things, you get the benefit of the doubt. And I think everybody understands, for the most part, that he is a particular number one pick from this draft. Like, if this were next year and you had a loaded QB class, I'm not sure if he would go number one. I'm not sure he'd be as valued, things like that. So you have a guy who needs a little bit of work, and it's okay. It's okay. Like, this is a different, like, I think the NFL has moved a little bit too much in the direction of let's run, throw these guys out in the field. And there have been mixed results. And this is a traditional sort of way that we all grew up on quarterbacks. Quarterbacks get drafted. We don't see them for multiple years. And sometimes it works out basically based on how good that quarterback is. And he's going to keep doing his press conferences. Like, we're not going to see them for a little bit because he's not going to be playing. And everybody can love all of that. Even though, he kind of talks a little bit like a Cuban American version of Jameis Winston. Like, if you just covered your eyes, they kind of talk the same. And
1: it's
4: like,
1: endearing.
4: I get it. It's endearing. Like, the people like when Jameis Winston gets on the microphone and he does his thing, not necessarily when he's eating his fingers, but when he's up there talking about all that stuff. Like, these two guys, they kind of remind me of each other. I think we should acknowledge the fact that they kind of are, yeah, say the same thing. Like, if you did a blind sort of like quote, you wouldn't know who said what. If you took their names off, you wouldn't know who said what.
1: I think to the contrary of what you said, Kimberly, like how fans are going to start getting irate, like, hey, it's week 5, it's week 6, the Raiders might be struggling, where is Fernando Mendoza? Is it possible that given all the discourse around number one overall picks at quarterback, about how to not screw them up, that we look at this and say, the Raiders are actually doing something right here? If they're a bad team, if they're a developmental team, if they're anything other than what we expect them to be, which is a team that's growing, a team with a brand new coaching staff and a lot of new pieces, then I would think if they're ascending, you're going to continue to ride the hot hand. The hot hand's going to be Kirk Cousins week one and then onwards. Clint Kubiak says going into the cutdown weekend, he's not going to name a starter right now. He doesn't feel that he needs to. But eventually, the starter will be Fernando Mendoza. Fans should understand that you shouldn't be in a rush to do this right now, because in order to not screw up the quarterback, the investment, you called it a 10-year investment, Kimberly. They hope that it's 10 to 15 years with that guy who's running the organization in Tom Brady, considering he played a long time. But if it all goes right, we shouldn't see him in 2026, or we shouldn't see him until the very later part of the season. If you watched us, some of the highlights from the game that we showed you on ESPN2, there were moments where he was getting happy feet in the pocket, where he wasn't sure what to do under duress. The throw that he made to Jalen Naylor, which was his second interception of the preseason, that one, his head coach said, was on the receiver. He should have caught that pass. But even the ball that happened last week that was returned for a touchdown, the 80-plus yard pick six, he wasn't taking a chance, because covered in college football is not necessarily covered in the NFL. He's learning, and that's okay, because where he's at right now will not be where he's at when he inevitably and one day gets a start as QB1 for the Raiders. But that time, so we think, so we can all infer right now, is not coming anytime soon. But you know what is coming anytime soon? Sunday. That is cutdown day, 6 p.m. Eastern time. 53-man rosters have to be set. And then we move into week one. What quarterbacks could be on the move before Sunday via a trade? We'll get into that coming up next. But first, Kimberly has this from Midas.
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1: Third and goal, throw to the flat, caught by Marshall, breaks the tackle, and a touchdown. Amani Marshall, 7-yard touchdown from Dylan Gabriel, who's now thrown three tonight. And the Browns lead 26-10.
2: The call there, courtesy 850 Cleveland, ESPN Radio. Dylan Gabriel got the start for the Browns in the 37-13 win over the New England Patriots preseason finale. We also saw a bit of Taylen Green. We did not see Deshaun Watson nor Shedeur Sanders in the preseason finale. Deshaun, earlier in the week, named QB1 in Cleveland. It's Unsportsmanlike on ESPN Radio and the ESPN app. Courtney Cronin, Kimberly A. Martin, David Dennis Jr. riding with you into the weekend. So I was a little concerned that Dylan Gabriel had been forgotten about here, guys, because there was so much conversation over the last 6 to 8 weeks about the first two quarterbacks on the depth chart, and one of them's going to be starting, the other, Shedeur Sanders, will be the backup. But in what we saw from Dylan Gabriel last night, got the wheels turning a bit, David, thinking that as cutdown day happens, I find it very hard to believe that the Cleveland Browns will do what they did last year and keep four quarterbacks around. And if Dylan Gabriel played himself onto another team's roster in a backup capacity, I don't think it would be the worst thing for the Cleveland Browns to explore that move. How do you see it?
3: I think this is the cluster you-know-what that the Cleveland Browns deserve. This is exactly what you deserve as an organization. I know you two were very high on Deshaun Watson earlier this week and thought he should start, so I'm not going to disparage you guys for your belief in that.
2: Calm down.
3: I think I heard you guys say that you thought he was a really good quarterback.
4: No, David, that's not what we said.
3: Oh, okay.
4: I said on Monday, I was here with Courtney and Michelle, mm-hmm. and I said,
3: you like this football mechanics, since, really look good out there.
4: Since February, I got the sense this is Deshaun's job. Mm-hmm. Would I start Deshaun if I were the Browns? No, Kimberly wouldn't. Kimberly would want to know, is there anything there that I can work with? But I think there's a difference between being high on a player and saying, actually, this is what a team is likely going to do. So continue.
3: I was making sure. It sounds like you guys thought he was going to be a Pro Bowl top five quarterback in the league. Something like that. Anyway,
2: I don't think there's any credibility who's saying that.
3: But this is what the Browns deserve, is that you are so sure that your decision of who you're going to start as starting quarterback, Deshaun Watson, is going to suck so poorly, so badly, that you didn't want to put Shedeur Sanders out there because you didn't want him to play well and make everybody hate your decision even more. And so you throw out Dylan Gabriel, who you say, this guy was not good last season, yet this guy looked like the best quarterback on your roster. And now you got Cleveland folks. I know when they're going to be on Cleveland radio, they're going to be calling and be like, why don't we give Dylan Gabriel another shot? And this dude, I'm with you, Courtney, is probably not going to be on this roster at the beginning of the season. He's going to be somewhere else. I would absolutely be a team that would take a flyer on him. I'm here in Atlanta. They have no quarterback right now. I don't think a playable quarterback for week one to start their roster. They should for sure give Dylan Gabriel a fly.
2: If that quarterback you're referring to that has been playing for Atlanta is not the outright starter for week one yet, that being Tua Tagovailoa, we know that he will play against Miami tonight in their preseason finale, but who knows if he'll be winning the job for week one. But Kimberly, I mean, there's a couple quarterbacks in the mix here. We talk about Dylan Gabriel with the Cleveland Browns. We've talked all week about J.J. McCarthy, Anthony Richardson. I was combining their names there as I was speaking. Do you think that we could actually see one of these quarterbacks? Maybe there's one I haven't mentioned that could be on the move by Sunday.
4: Can I just go back to something David said?
3: Uh-oh.
4: So, David, you see, this is why, as a reporter, David, we got to bring perspective and nuance and a lack of overreaction. See, this is why I was talking about Fernando Mendoza and how people will overreact to him throwing interceptions and all the things in the preseason. One Dylan Gabriel preseason game, while hilarious it is, given the situation.
3: Absolutely hilarious.
4: Everybody is now like, I know Cleveland radio is going to be on fire saying, why is he not the guy? Like, I caution everybody to not go overboard with preseason action against different level of competition. And I am a pro Dylan Gabriel person. Like, I actually like Dylan Gabriel. I think it would be interesting if the Atlanta Falcons, where Kevin Stefanski, former Cleveland Browns head coach, is, given the fact that the Falcons have a quarterback in Michael Penix, who is just getting back to 11 on 11s, and you have Tua, who we're not exactly sure what version of him we're going to see this season. So I'm this is not me killing Dylan Gabriel, but I pause your question, Courtney, to again bring some sort of perspective.
5: But I like what, if I'm picking up what you're putting down there, you're thinking about, well, hey, if the Browns, they've made their decision right now. It's Deshaun Watson. It's Shedeur Sanders as the backup. And they seem to really like Taylen Green. We've heard more about Taylen Green in this offseason than we have the guy that they drafted with a third round pick a year ago. Maybe Dylan Gabriel makes his way to Atlanta as a backup. I don't know. I mean, I like that logic, given what you said about Kevin Stefanski and what you said about their backup situation. I think it's an interesting one.
4: I think Dylan Gabriel's... mentals. I think he needs a change of scenery. I think, you know, you mentioned Anthony Richardson, change of scenery. I think that one is very clear. In Indy. The J.J. McCarthy of it all, Courtney, you and I were on together with Michelle on Monday, and you guys were very adamant, correct me if I'm wrong, that Carson Wentz should be the backup and in Minnesota. And I said, it's not that I hate that idea, but for me, it is the organizations having the conviction to take a guy very high and a few years later saying, you know what, let's move on. I'm not ready to say J.J. McCarthy is done in Minnesota. Maybe the Vikings, maybe they're done, but and we will see. But I don't think he needs a change of scenery just yet. I just think he needs to just really, you are in the best position with KOC and Josh McCown. Whatever they are telling you to do, you need to do it. However you need to prepare to be a quarterback, to get in there and make the right reads and make the right checks and throw on timing, do those things. Because Minnesota is a wonderful quarterback destination. So the other guys, Anthony Richardson, Dylan Gabriel, of course, I would love to see them get a change of scenery. We'll see if Tua also gets a change of scenery at some point.
5: I like the idea of J.J. McCarthy getting some time to continue to learn. Mm-hmm. But there's a reason that the Vikings won't be moving him by Sunday, and it's because he has no value. Yeah. Let's be very honest about this. As a 10th overall pick, if you're moving someone like that, you're expecting a significant return for that player. What has he done in 3 years in Minnesota, preseason this year included, to give any team the idea of giving up significant draft capital for a player who doesn't have the value that you'd get the return on? It doesn't make any sense. I understand there's people who look at this logically and say his time in Minnesota is 99% over because Carson Wentz has played himself into that QB2 role, and we know that Kyler Murray is the starter. There is no rush to trade someone like J.J. McCarthy because the Vikings don't want to get pennies on the dollar for something that was a very, very costly price for them, which is a first-round pick at quarterback. That's just – it's not realistic, David.
3: Well, there's no value for, like – hard. Like, I don't think Tua doesn't have any value. They're about to the Atlanta Falcons are about to roll Michael Penix off the hospital bed onto the field in week 1 to play because they don't believe in Tua. J.J. McCarthy, I don't think there's any value. Andy Richardson, I think value is in the tank. I think that there's got to be some real regrouping for him. I don't think he's probably going to see – he might be a guy that, like, a few years down the road sees a football field again and plays behind some people when he comes back. Like, oh, you remember Anthony Richardson? He played, you know, had a good couple of weeks. I think that's his path. I think of those names, Dylan Gabriel, just off the fact that we just – I know it's a preseason game – that we just saw something with a pulse from him that we have not seen from these other guys, combined with that desperation and a team like Atlanta, I think he's the best one that's primed to be able to move. The other guys, I'm with you, Courtney. There's just no value in these dudes whatsoever. It's sort of just better to keep them because what are you going to get? Like, what kind of actual pick are you going to get for any of these dudes right now?
5: Exactly. Yeah. And that's why teams will wait, because if you're not in a rush to move somebody, if you don't have to, you're not just going to do it for the sake of moving somebody. You can get creative when you cut down the roster to 53 players. And when it comes to the quarterback position and depth, we know that teams don't want to be too quick to let go of what they have in the wings, even if it isn't their top option at the moment. So more preseason games coming over the next couple days. We'll see more quarterbacks get their final reps before they go on ice or to the back of the roster for quite a bit. We're also going to see some baseball action coming up this weekend. Be sure to tune in tomorrow. Yankees hosting the Red Sox, presented by Progressive Insurance. 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We get into that next, coming up on Unsportsmanlike, presented by Progressive Insurance.
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12: Our sport is out of control when it comes to college football. 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
1: 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Courtney Cronin, Kimberly A. Martin, David Dennis Jr. sitting in for the guys on this Friday, getting you ready for the final weekend of the preseason and inching one step closer to week one of the NFL season. And don't forget, week zero of college football starts this weekend. We've got some great games coming up. We also have week one on deck. So much to get into from that front, so you're going to want to stay tuned. Over the next hour, we dive in there. But there's one story in the NFL right now that I think has been undercovered in a lot of respects. Lamar Jackson, we talk about him a whole ton. We don't talk about the leverage that he has in his contract situation and what it means for the future, not just for the Baltimore Ravens, but league-wide here. So Dominique Foxworth of the Dominique Foxworth Show had this to say about the biggest story that no one is paying attention to.
2: I've said it on microphones a number of times, and no one seems to be interested that Lamar has a no trade and a no franchise tag clause and a plus $80 million cap hit. So that means normally you don't get to this point. Of course, most of the time, great quarterbacks don't become free agents, but normally they get to the end of their contract and the team has some leverage in a franchise tag or some way to be able to start negotiations, or like Mahomes and Allen, they just renegotiate way ahead of time. The idea that Lamar had all that leverage, like, I don't think it's coincidence that Lamar had all that leverage or has all that leverage headed into this season, and then a lot of changes were made. So, like, that's the thing that I have my eye on, that Lamar is doing a very NBA, it feels like he's putting himself in a very NBA-style situation where it's like, I can do what I want at the end of the season, so let's get it right.
1: So the reason this comes up, Kimberly, is because Lamar Jackson and the Baltimore Ravens are starting fresh in a lot of respects. New coaching staff, new offensive coordinator. And there was reportedly a contract extension that was given to him this offseason. It was on the tables, what Schefter reported, and Lamar has not done anything to date to sign it. And if you look deeper in the numbers, like Dominique was pointing out, his cap hit from this year goes from $34.5 million to an astronomical $84.5 million in 2027. So a lot of minutia there, a lot of the finances that point to Lamar having the control here. How do you hear Neek when he talks about the type of leverage that you just don't typically see from quarterbacks or really any position in the NFL when it comes to Lamar?
3: Well, number one, I just want to know, is everybody ready to give Lamar Jackson and his mother credit?
4: There you go.
3: Are you ready now? Because everybody had a lot to say. Everybody, and from my standpoint, I was worried for Lamar because I wanted him to get every single dollar that his talent would allow him to get. Fast forward, all those people who said he's crazy, he's silly, he's dumb, like why doesn't he have an agent? Agents came out saying all the things. And now we are talking about Lamar Jackson, a two-time MVP, who stands to have ownership of his next move. And as for NFL players, that is what you want most, because that luxury is rarely ever afforded to you. I remember when Dak Prescott, he had the Cowboys year after year, tag after tag after tag. Okay, now it's my turn. I wanted to see Dak hit free agency. I wanted him to test his market. He obviously happy in Dallas. Good for him. He got paid. But Courtney, to your point with Lamar and Dominique's comments about it, it is an interesting situation. I'm not going to call it a dilemma for the Ravens because I'm not in Lamar's head. I'm not in his head to know whether he definitely wants out of Baltimore. I will not speak for Lamar. I will not profess to know what his camp, and it's a very small camp on purpose. But I think if there's any feeling in Lamar's mind that in my time in Baltimore, we have had talent and we cannot get over the hump, and if this season they do not get over the hump, I would love to see him in Miami. Florida guy, Dolphins, and again, Malik Willis, I hope he has a good season. However, I think the idea, picturing Lamar in Miami, if he was going to go anywhere else, he gets to decide where he goes. The Ravens can't just trade him somewhere else unless he says, yeah, I'm good with that. So I would love to see Florida guy go back to Florida, make the Dolphins relevant. That said, I love him in Baltimore. Would love to see him win it for a Super Bowl in Baltimore, because on paper, this roster is good enough to win a Super Bowl, and they have had a roster good enough to win a Super Bowl. They just haven't gotten there. David, I don't know. Do you think Lamar is ready to leave the DMV?
0: So, Kimberly, you took the words out of my mouth. I want to shout out his mama and all, because we talked about everybody talked about how ridiculous it was to have traditional agents, and now he's positioned himself to have, like Dominique said, an NBA situation. Like, he can do the Kevin Durant, which we do not see in the NFL. He can go to the Hamptons and have teams come and pitch for him to go there in the offseason, which football players do not have the option to do. I think for Lamar Jackson, everything is on the table. If this thing starts to feel like it falls apart with Baltimore and he does not have the receiving core, does not have what he feels like he needs there, there is definitely a change of scenery. I know Dominique said that people are not talking about it. Like these cities like Miami, like Atlanta, are absolutely talking about it and have their finger on like what's going on with Lamar Jackson. Can we position ourselves as a place for him? Now, I don't know about Atlanta. Arthur Blank was the first person to sort of jump out the window and say, we're not going to get this dude when he was, you know, available a couple years ago. And there was a big controversy with that and the accusation of collusion, things like that. That would be a fence they'd have to mend. But this is a unique position for him to go literally anywhere he wants that has the money for him and to be in a contender. And he has positioned himself really well if this thing does not work with Baltimore. So I think if this, you know, towards the end of the season, this thing feels like it's not working, it doesn't feel like there's a path to a championship, I could absolutely see Lamar Jackson going somewhere else.
4: That's why I don't think he's made any decision. Let's see how this plays out. And Kimberly, you're in Baltimore more than anybody else, reporting on this team, knowing how it fell apart last year, but also how they're trying to rebuild it this year. And from everything we've heard, Lamar Jackson, Declan Doyle are like the handshake meme on an iPhone. Like they're in cahoots right now. They're in a good spot. Mm-hmm. But if it doesn't work out, he's got the leverage that so few other NFL players. That's the caveat here, because the NBA is a player empowerment league. The NFL is not. But he's got the leverage to decide what his future could be. And if it's not Baltimore, he gets to dictate where it will be. So very fascinating, something to absolutely keep an eye on this season. And something else we're keeping an eye on, another court decision affecting the eligibility of college athletes. We dive into that next. We're on Sportsmanlike, presented by Progressive Insurance.
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3: Deshaun Watson has been named the Cleveland Browns starting quarterback. 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
4: It wasn't Cincinnati last year. I'm going to go back to 1999. Bob Stoops at Oklahoma, a once proud program. He goes to Oklahoma, and year two, what's he do? Wins it all. Fast forward just a couple years. Jim Tressel gets hired in 01, right? 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
9: 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If we're talking New York, it's got to be a bacon, egg, and cheese on a bagel.
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9: It's
10: I'm
9: gotta
10: right
9: be
10: there with you. A bacon, egg, and cheese on a bagel.
9: A little hot sauce?
4: Not too much.
10: I don't know if I go with a hot sauce. I actually like to put a little cream cheese on there, too.
9: Really?
4: I have a friend that does that. I've always been grossed out by that.
10: Put a little cream cheese on there, too. Oh, it's chef's kiss. I'm gonna show you how to
11: hit the quad. Hit the quad. It's Unsportsmanlike, ESPN Radio, and ESPN 2. The voices you heard there debating the perfect bacon, egg, and cheese breakfast sandwich are Chris Canty, Michelle Smallman, and Evan Cohen. They're not here today. They are off getting ready for the weekend. So you've got Courtney Cronin, Kimberly A. Martin, and David Dennis Jr. riding with you on this Friday morning. Kimberly, you're the resident New Yorker. The bacon, egg, and cheese, to my knowledge, is a New York thing. How do you take your breakfast sandwich? Is it fair to put cream cheese on it, like Canty said?
12: That's disgusting, number one. Number two, I actually don't, this is going to be weird, but I don't believe eggs and cheese should be, I don't think they should be married. Mm-mm. I don't.
9: What? Kimberly.
12: Mm-mm. What? So I've never had a bacon, egg,
13: and
12: cheese.
13: What are we doing here?
12: I don't like cheese in omelets. I don't like, no.
14: So do you eat an omelet with no cheese?
12: Correct.
9: How does it stay together?
14: That's not an omelet. That's just dry. That's just
12: no,
14: egg
12: it's
14: with
12: not,
14: things. That's
12: no.
14: egg and things. That's not an omelet.
12: What do you mean?
9: It's
12: how
9: not
12: does
9: even
12: it
9: a
12: stay
9: scramble.
12: Together?
9: But you need, doesn't the cheese hold
14: yeah, the cheese
9: all of the vegetables
14: yes.
9: and the meats
12: no,
9: with the eggs?
12: No, they're all in there together.
14: It's just
12: guys.
14: Egg with
12: it's
14: things.
12: Fine.
14: Once
12: it's
14: you crack
12: egg
14: it open,
12: with
14: it
12: vegetables
14: just splits all over.
12: Or yeah. meats. It's mm-mm. fine. It's totally acceptable.
9: Oh, wow. Kimberly, you've done ESPN Radio for years. You've done First Take, Get Up. You've had a lot of takes. This might be the most controversial of all of them. Eggs do not belong with cheese.
14: That's ridiculous. Ridiculous. Where
9: she can fire off the pre-take and get it ready for next week.
14: Yeah.
9: I mean, you've got to come.

0: been strong, girl, in this one. I'm just telling you, I've heard a lot from you over the years, yeah. And this is the one that I think
1: I stand terrible. On it. I stand
2: the
1: on
2: wrongest,
1: it.
2: The wrongest state, wrongest
1: if,
2: take.
1: Wow. If they bring an omelet to me at a diner with cheese in it, I'm like, I'm so sorry. I cannot eat it.
2: You send it back. You send the omelet back because you're like, you have dared to put what is in every omelet on my plate.
1: Because I definitely said no cheese. So, yeah.
0: If you order it that way, then it's totally fair to send it back if you told them. I had a situation when I was at a restaurant about a month ago. I ordered a chicken sandwich, and I'm very anti-mayo.
1: Oh, yes.
0: Very anti-mayo.
1: Mm-hmm. Yeah, yeah, yeah.
0: And I received a chicken sandwich with mayo on it because there was undisclosed mayo. It was not put on the menu. It said breaded chicken cutlet, lettuce, tomato, cheese, brioche bun. Mm. Nowhere on there did it say mayo. So when it comes to me, and I look at it, I'm like, that's butter, right? No, oh, darn, it's mayo. I felt a little bit of guilt initially calling the waitress over and be like, excuse me, I'm so sorry, but it didn't say it on the menu. So I wasn't in the wrong for doing that, right?
1: But,
0: right?
1: Okay, quickly. What did you think was going to hold the sandwich together if
0: the
1: there was not a
0: the
1: condiment
0: bun.
1: Of some
2: that's
1: sort
2: totally,
1: of...
2: That's totally different than an omelet. And,
0: yes,
2: and not
0: Kimberly.
2: That's not even in the same ballpark of... The hands hold it together. The omelet needs the cheese. This is not even... Where are we? Because I think that conversation started with the folks in Vegas East being appalled at my use of jelly on a breakfast sandwich. They did not...
3: No, we allowed that.
4: That's more acceptable.
3: I think that was an Evan thing. We were all on board.
2: Evan was did not understand the... And then I brought a jelly... I brought like a sausage, egg, and cheese. Well, let's pretend there's no cheese in there. Let's pretend we're not good people and don't put cheese on those things. And I put jelly on it. And a little jelly in the morning to kind of like give a little sugar, a little sweetness to the savory. And everybody's acting like, Evan especially was acting like it was a wild thing, you know?
1: Jelly sausage?
0: It's a very Southern thing.
2: It's a very Southern thing. You throw like a little jelly on there.
3: I don't think that's a Southern thing.
0: It is, because he's eating it, not eating it on a bacon, egg, and cheese bagel. He's eating it on a biscuit.
3: But the jelly part is not Southern. I've definitely heard a lot of people doing that.
1: Like
0: delicacy.
1: I would like all of that deconstructed. Like the biscuit, jelly.
3: So you just don't like the sandwich element.
2: You don't like the sandwich.
1: And is there egg on that too?
2: Yeah, yeah. Oh, absolutely.
1: Egg and a jelly?
2: Cheese,
1: no, sir.
2: And a sausage? That's a breakfast sandwich. That's the necessity for a breakfast sandwich. Put on a biscuit. Put on a croissant if you want. You can put it on any like little
3: English muffin.
2: English muffin.
0: Any vehicle.
2: A little jelly. Throw it on there.
0: The good thing is for all the fast food restaurants that are going to see a spike in customers here over the next 30 minutes, you're welcome. Getting everybody hungry here on Unsportsmanlike.
2: Chick-fil-A dropping a new waffle.
0: You can eat your breakfast sandwich however you want to. We are an equal opportunity.
3: Except for without cheese.
0: Consuming. And mayo. Can't do it with mayo either. I guess we've banned cheese. We've banned mayo. We've banned like certain condiments here.
3: I'm out on any white condiment. Any of the condiments that are the color white, I'm out on. I think they're all terrible.
0: No mayonnaise.
3: All of them.
0: No Baja sauce.
3: All of them.
0: Okay.
3: Bad.
0: You know?
3: Ranch. All of them.
0: Okay.
1: Missing out on ranch.
0: You are missing.
2: Is this a deeper thing that you got going on, Pat? Is this just
5: Yeah, what are you trying to say?
2: Is there something happening here that you want to discuss?
3: Saucism?
0: Saucism.
2: Yeah. Is there something happening here?
0: No.
3: I don't think so.
0: Pat, well, you know what we're going to do? We will, the next time that everybody's all together, because Kimberly, Michelle,
3: love
0: and I got to be
3: sauce.
0: Together in Britain, New York yesterday. The next time we're all together, we're going to do a little sampling of all of this, and maybe we can even get Kimberly to try some eggs with cheese in it. 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So all week long, we've been talking about the lawsuits that have taken place in college athletics. We know that week zero, week one, whatever you want to call it, college football starting right now. And their season is just about to get underway, and there have been some players in the NFL, some rookies that are trying to go back to college by deciding, hey, I'm not going to make a practice squad. I could potentially make more money on a college football team, increase my draft stock, all of those things. And some of these players have sued to get temporary restraining orders to allow them to go back to college. And what we know in order, it was the Big Ten, it was the SEC, the Big 12, and then yesterday, the ACC. the fourth conference that makes up the Power Four, passed a resolution Thursday which bans professionals from returning to college football, plus women's basketball and men's basketball. So they're following suit with what everyone else was doing in the enforcement world of college athletics. So this resolution now includes players who previously declared for the NFL, NBA, or WNBA drafts and did not withdraw before the draft. So players who signed with the NFL or other professional football leagues, the NBA, the G League, WNBA, any player listed on any roster for an NFL or other professional football league, WNBA, or NBA or G League team. So that happened. And that's what should have happened, because we know that the ACC would have been crushed, guys, if this would have gone on and they would have stayed silent. However, here's what we were expecting to happen when the athletes who are now affected by being told no try to find a loophole. So down in Dallas, a judge ordered, a judge signed an order on Thursday that prohibits the NCAA, the SEC, and Commissioner Greg Sankey from stopping a group of athletes, three of whom are currently on NFL rosters, from returning to college sports for one more season of play to take advantage of that 5-for-5 rule. So this is from Judge Martin Hoffman. He wrote in this order, as long as they would have been eligible to continue playing college sports in the following semester, if they had a fifth year of eligibility, they are eligible today. So, Kimberly, we've been expecting this, that there would be a ruling coming down from the, this is obviously in effect to the SEC. All four conferences that make up the Power Four have the same rule, no professionals coming back to college sports. Mm-hmm. But now the athletes are trying to fight that ruling to get an injunction and say, it's not our fault the NCAA couldn't figure out the calendar here. And for someone who might be on a, be looking at a practice squad spot, at the time that the 5-for-5 ruling came into play, they just finished up minicamp. They just finished up OTAs. They were getting ready for training camp. They couldn't control the timing of the NCAA and how long it took for them to get here. So now we've got this situation where the conferences do one thing, then you've got judges trying to do another. And I think we're all looking at this wondering, is there going to be any sort of real resolution? Because it's almost like every time there's something that comes into play, something comes in and flips it on its head, which in this case is this ruling down in Texas.
1: Blame the NCAA. Thank you. That's all I have to say. I mean,
0: and they've been silent in all of this, which is almost maddening that they're letting the conferences do the bidding for them after they're the ones who invoke this thing so late in the process.
1: David, here's what I think. I feel like I don't blame these athletes. They have a point. That's why I feel like this is such a mess, and I feel like every player who's involved, and I mean players, you know, generically or whatever, like every conference, I understand why the conferences are acting the way they're acting. I understand the point of these athletes. They're like, this is not my fault. And I think Michelle had said the other day, like, blame the don't blame the player, blame the game, right? Like, I don't think it's the athlete's fault in this. I just hate this mess. And so now I just say blame the NCAA, because I don't understand how it got to this point, David. And I don't know what the actual resolution is, because you have this small, this subset of athletes who have a legitimate gripe. So why should they be punished in this sense?
2: You cannot enforce laws in a lawless land.
1: Lawless
2: and that is
1: land.
2: What's happening in the NCAA. Like, I feel tiniest violin for NCAA and complaining about what's happening. I do not care. I do not care. Like, the NCAA wants to fashion itself as a collegiate educational system where people play athletics. It's not. Especially in football, it is and all the sports, it is a G League right now where people get paid, and also they'll take basket weaving on their off time. Like, you have created a system in which coaches and which, you know, colleges do not have to follow any of the rules. And now the players are getting hip to it, and they don't want to follow a bunch of rules because the rules are not really in place. And now, leading into a season, we have to have a law degree to understand what the hell is going on. I don't know what an injunction is. I don't know what all this stuff is. I don't care. Like, and nobody's actually going to really care about this come week 6 if there is a guy who was in the league who, like, it's not like these are. It's not like Mendoza is going to come back and lead Indiana to another national championship. Like, this is going to blend in with all the other stuff that is happening. And NCAA just has to deal with the fact that they are a wild, wild west of chaos. And they're trying to put the toothpaste back in the tube. It's not going to work. You are a lawless land. Just embrace it.
0: Well, they're not the ones who are bearing the brunt of this. Frankly, that is the Power Four conferences who had the gall to make a rule here. Deadlines spur action. We know that that comes into play because of the NFL and the 53-man rosters that get cut down by Sunday. So many of these athletes that are trying to get back to college football, their college football teams or other college football teams, had a decision to make. And they're still going to try to push this thing forward. But there might be a judge standing in their way, or there might be one that's on their side. And the funny thing in all this, the college football coaches don't even know who's eligible and who's not. We'll get into more of that coming up next here. We're on Sportsmanlike on ESPN Radio and ESPN2, presented by Progressive Insurance.
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0: Courtney Cronin, taking you into your weekend, taking you into college football. The season has begun. I still call it week zero. I'm a traditionalist.
1: Evan Squared. Yes. When you hear the music, mm-hmm. how does your body not just move?
0: Because I'm not going to do the shoulder shrug thing, because that would make me feel like I'm not actually dancing. And as Michelle said, the kids don't dance anymore. So I guess in this moment, I'm not dancing.
1: Okay.
0: But I see you vibing. I see you vibing there.
2: They don't catch a wine anymore.
0: Catch a line.
1: Kids aren't whining anymore, David? Is that your question?
2: Yeah, I don't know. I don't know. Is that, David, you're out in the streets. You're out in the club.
3: Don't be on the wrong side of history on this one.
1: The kids
3: are out there, Kmar. You know they're out there.
1: No, the kids are out there. But to David's point, the kids are not in... at basement parties, which I
3: yes,
1: said
3: they
1: earlier.
3: Are.
1: No, they're not.
0: They don't
1: they
0: know
1: are not up
3: yes,
1: against
3: they
1: the
3: are.
1: Wall.
2: Are you at a basement party, Pat? Is that what...
3: No, I had a sister who went to college very recently, and the kids are out there. It's
4: all right,
3: fine.
4: It feels like we're going to have to end the week to prove in this point again. So later on in the show, we're going to take some calls, because the phone lines lit up when we did this, you know, the other day, and people proving how old Courtney and Michelle were and how wrong they were. So we'll do this later on.
2: It's not the same.
3: Well, of course it's not the same. It's because
2: those kids
3: time progresses, but kids are still partying.
2: They've not been raised in to wear business casual.
0: Thank you.
2: And look like you're dressed for a job interview and sweating it all out, walking up behind and then doing the face check. They don't know what the face check is like.
3: I don't think you know what you're talking about. I'm going to say
0: it. I don't think I know. What is the face check?
2: The face check is in our day, the lady would be dancing. You'd go up behind her and say, "Can I have this dance?" or something along those lines.
1: Can I have this dance, my lady?
2: That's what I would say.
5: That is not what you would say.
2: I would say, "My lady, you look stunning in the moonlight. Glowing off your face."
5: You were in the basement.
0: It's the moonlight that comes off the glow sticks that are inside of the plastic vodka bottles that are then black lit.
1: David was born in Bridgerton times. That's what we were learning.
2: You look like a classy lady.
3: Fair maiden.
2: Fair maiden. May I doth have this dance?
1: Got it.
2: And so, but what they would do is turn around and look you in the face. And then determine if she's going to continue the face. Or her homegirl would do the thumbs up, be like, he's a keeper, boom, and then let the dance continue.
1: Courtney,
2: or they would just walk away.
1: He is correct. However, I was the rude person. We'd go out, all of us girls. Guys would come up behind us. I would stop dancing and turn around and just look at them dead in their face.
2: See, they didn't
1: say...
0: You know what? I can picture that happening.
2: Yeah. They didn't say, "M'lady, may I doth have this dance?" They like I do.
0: You know, they just didn't have enough game.
2: Back then we would have called it Riz. I called it being a gentleman.
0: You know, David,
3: Riz
0: was invented like, 2 seconds ago, but that's how we renamed the show temporarily. It might actually stick on the Unk Sports.
3: This is how I know you're old, because Riz was invented like 7 years ago.
0: It wasn't that recently.
3: It was a while ago.
0: Okay, well, yeah, Unk Sportsmanlike continuing here on ESPN Radio and ESPN2 and, talking about the game itself and to not hate the player, to hate the game. That's the vibe in college football right now because of all of these rules that have been put in place to prevent pro athletes from going back to college sports, whether it's the NFL, whether it's coming out of the NBA, the WNBA. There are a lot of leagues, Power Four conferences, that are saying no. Not on the cusp of the season. No, not right now, even though 5 for 5 in the NCAA eligibility world, which you turn 19 or you start your first year of college, there's no more waivers, there's no more red shirts. You get 5 years of eligibility and that's it. That came into effect in June. A lot of athletes weren't able to take advantage of it, and now they're trying to. So lost in all of this conversation, Kimberly, are the college football coaches who have to now play by a set of rules, and they're trying to keep up with the Joneses in this world, and it puts them in a tough spot. Mike Elko, Texas A&M head coach, had this to say about not even knowing who he can play versus who he can't under these circumstances.
6: It's a statement about where we are from a governance standpoint, that we are having conversations about what the rules are going to be regarding roster management on August 27th, and we kick off. There's games tonight, there's games Saturday, and we're not even really sure what the rules are around who can play on our teams this fall.
0: And that's an NCAA problem. Well, I know we've been talking about these specific conferences, but that's an NCAA problem that we're dealing with this literally at the 11th hour of the college football season starting, when this could have been handled so much earlier.
1: Hey, Mike, you and me both. I don't know what the hell is going on either. So, again, I am at a loss because, again, I feel for the athletes who are saying the rules, the timing of the rules, the calendar. I'm the one who's getting screwed out of an opportunity. You've got coaches like Mike and others who are saying, what is going on? The fact that the season is upon us and there's all this confusion. Yeah, I don't know what the hell is going on either, David.
2: But have we ever known what the hell is going on? Like, have we ever really known? Like, do you know before this offseason, would you know why there are quarterbacks who are like 30 years old in NCAA? Like, have we actually known any of the rules leading up to this? Like, what NCAA rules do we actually know in terms of eligibility, in terms of rules that you're breaking? Like, did we know about sort of the infamous, if a bagel has cream cheese on it, you're violating this thing? Like, the rules have never made sense, and they've never been actual rules. So I understand there's frustration about this new iteration of a rule that doesn't make sense, but NCAA rules have never quite made sense. Do you know, does anybody here know why you had like a Stetson Bennett quarterbacking for as long as he did? Do we know what made him eligible? Do we know what made players available for a sixth, seventh year before? Like, nobody, unless you were deep, deep in the weeds of this, actually understood the rules. And even then, there are all of these things that reverse the rules, the injunctions and the restraining orders and things like that. Like, NCAA rules were kind of built for this. They're built to be not make a ton of sense, to not be so specific, so all these things can happen. Like, I just don't feel like this is a new thing or something that is particularly, I know it's the 11th hour of it, but I have never quite understood these rules.
1: So it sounds, Courtney, and David, correct me if I'm wrong, Courtney, it sounds like David is saying there has always been mass confusion. Mm-hmm. So
2: always.
1: Why am I going to waste my time caring about this current mass confusion? Is that
0: because,
1: what David's
0: because
1: saying?
0: It's the I think that is because the reason there's been so much mass confusion is because nothing has been enforced uniformly.
1: Yeah.
0: Because
1: right.
0: What one school will allow, another school won't, and the school that will allow it will push the envelope. Whereas in a case like LSU, what we found out earlier this week from reporting from CBS Sports, it was Lane Kiffin and LSU stoking the flames here, calling players or having their school, their representatives call the representatives of players who were on the fringe of being on an NFL roster. Maybe they weren't going to make the 53. Maybe they would be a practice squad candidate or they would get cut, clear waivers, and then go to another team. They would see the opportunity to add to their roster. Someone like Lane Kiffin, first year in Baton Rouge, he's trying to win. The pressure that's on him, there's not a coach in college sports, period, that has more pressure to win than Lane Kiffin this year, that since he left Ole Miss, left a team that was deep into the college football playoff and is trying to win at LSU. So if it's win by any means, you're going to be looking at the means of finding the most seasoned and most talented players to add to your roster. They're playing by a different set of rules than others within their conference. We heard about the vote that was taken earlier this week that the SEC member institutions, except for LSU, were all willing to abide by the ruling that was put down by the conference. No pros back in college sports. LSU's still fighting this, and the players in question, Daquan Wright being one of them, are still affected by the indecision in all of this. And where's the NCAA? And what is my conference saying? And what's the law saying? What is the judge saying who's putting me in a position that I could potentially bypass this and still skirt the rules to get back to college football? All we know is that the season's here, and we still don't know who's eligible and who's not. And this may change over the course of the next couple days. And you might see, even though there's this rule in place that says no pros or anybody who's been on an NFL roster, a 90-man roster, none of those guys can come back to college football, you're still going to see others that have either been grandfathered in or others who fight the system in the right way, and they end up winning, and they will end up back in college football this season. So much more to get into on this topic. Stay tuned here on Unsportsmanlike for that. But We ask our resident GM, straight ahead, if he believes we have seen enough from Fernando Mendoza to play week one. It's Unsportsmanlike on ESPN Radio and ESPN 2, presented by Progressive Insurance.
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1: Trey Tucker to the right. Fernando's going to throw again. He's going to attack down the middle. Oh. Intercepted by the 49ers on a deflection. On a deflection, ball was on the hands of Naylor. It was deflected along the way. Berthune with the interception. And the Raiders go out here. That was a tip ball.
2: The call there of Fernando Mendoza's interception Thursday night in the preseason finale for the Raiders, courtesy of Raider Nation Radio. Mendoza, number one overall pick, finished the night 7-14 with one interception, threw for 57 yards, and that likely the last time we see him for a while. It's Unsportsmanlike on ESPN Radio and ESPN2. Courtney Cronin, Kimberly A. Martin, and David Dennis Jr. hanging out with you on this Friday morning. Pleased to welcome in our GM, Mike Tannenbaum, to discuss a little bit more about Clint Kubiak's decision to still say at this juncture, after all we've seen in the preseason, I don't feel like I need to make a decision or an announcement yet on QB1 in Vegas. Why are we dragging this thing out, Mike?
3: Yeah, good question. Like, we all know that Kirk Cousins is going to be the starter, and maybe there's chain of command. You know, we're speculating, right? Maybe he has to run it by John Spytek or Tom Brady, but I think Clint Kubiak will be a good coach in the league. Not sure why he did that. Typically, this time of year, you have literally 20, 30, 40, 50 transactions, especially if you're the Raiders. You're going to churn the bottom of your roster, trades, waiver claims. You have a lot to do over the next 2 weeks. Just check the box, say Kirk's the star, move on. It's really like a non-story.
4: So, Mikey T, I think a lot of people might – we had a conversation earlier about overreactions to – rookie performances, particularly in the preseason. Fernando Mendoza, you know, the interceptions and the shaky starts. But I want to ask you about Cleveland, because Dylan Gabriel looked wonderful last night in a preseason game. But I'm curious how many QBs you think the Browns should keep on their roster, given that that was one appearance by Gabriel, and they have, obviously, Deshaun, Shador, and I'm blanking on the last one.
2: Kalen Green.
4: Yes.
3: Yeah, so... like, to me, this is easy. I thought Cleveland's decision the other day looked bad when they said Deshaun Watson was going to start. Mm-hmm. I think it looks worse. Like, Todd Monken's a good coach. Yes. Give him those three young quarterbacks. Start Shador. Dylan Gabriel did look good. Like, I thought he played with good fundamentals. Thought his eye level was excellent. He was accurate. He threw with good anticipation. He's small by NFL standards. That may be a fatal flaw at the end of the day. But go with those three young guys and, you know, don't look back. Kmart, you once covered a really smart
4: GM,
3: good-looking GM, hypothetically. And that GM had one sign in his building, in God we trust, for everyone else we need data. Mm-hmm. And I would challenge the three of you to please tell me the one quarterback in the history of our league that was suspended for 11 games, played 19 games in 6 years, had season-ending shoulder surgery, then tore his Achilles tendon twice, was going to be a free agent, and played really good football. Like, I think Deshaun Watson playing well this year in 17 games is improbable.
4: Well, when you put it like that, Michael, it doesn't sound that likely. But as a GM, yes, in case the audience didn't know that Michael was talking about himself as far as the GM that I covered with the Jets. So you're a GM, though. What you're saying sounds good in theory, so go with the young kids. But what would you have done with Deshaun and that contract?
3: Well, look, you're at a point where, from a cap standpoint, you probably have to keep him and just say, look, you're going to be our third. Be the best teammate you can be. We hope that you don't play this year. At the end of the year, you're going to graduate. You'll be a free agent. Part of being a leader is admitting your mistakes and cutting your losses. They have a lot of good young players. They're building this thing the right way, but for the quarterback. And I'm just hard-pressed to understand if you're running the Browns, guys, like, how does this work out well if Deshaun Watson plays? He's a free agent. He's clearly not in your plans moving forward. And again, he's had two, not one, skill diminishing injuries. He hasn't played well in 6 years. I just don't understand, like, what we think a reasonable outcome that's going to be good, how that's going to happen.
5: So given that the Browns didn't do what you suggested, which is a sensible thing, and did what was the dumbest possible thing that they could do by naming Deshaun Watson the starter, all this stuff, that leaves kind of Dylan Gabriel maybe on this roster, maybe not. And I'm looking at a team like Atlanta, who is kind of in a quarterback sort of disaster of their own right now. Would a team like that try to go and say, should I try to grab Dylan Gabriel? Is there a market for him, or should teams be looking at him as somebody, as a sneaky add or for a flyer for this season?
3: Yeah, David, I think that's kind of been out there for a while. Like, I think they would be the first team in the history of the NFL that could have three left-handed quarterbacks. And Kevin Stefanski drafted Dillon Gabriel. Mm-hmm. Tua's been disappointing so far. Let's not overreact because it's still the preseason. Hopefully Michael Penix is okay, but obviously durability is a big question there. So, absolutely, I think Dillon Gabriel, you know, as you said, for a flyer, David, to Atlanta makes a ton of sense.
2: Talking with Mike Tannenbaum, ESPN senior NFL front office insider, joining us here on Unsportsmanlike. Mike McCarthy said something yesterday after the Steelers-Bills preseason game about the quarterbacks that he has on his roster. We know it's Aaron Rodgers, who's going to be in his last season, and then it's Mason Rudolph. And then they have Will Howard, sixth-round pick from a year ago, and Drew Aller. All four quarterbacks have played or have earned spots in the eyes of Mike McCarthy on this roster. Is it feasible? Is it necessary for the Steelers to carry four quarterbacks on their roster, just knowing what the season is for their QB1?
3: Yeah, absolutely. I think even more so knowing that Aaron Rodgers is going to be 43 in December. Mike McCarthy has a great track record of developing quarterbacks. I would take Will Howard, Drew Aller, put him into a developmental program. It's not ideal from a roster construction standpoint. You're probably going to have to take it, you know, from a safety or a wide receiver to go with four in your active. But I'm excited to see what those two quarterbacks look like in a year. So hopefully Aaron Rodgers has enough in the tank to get through the year. I doubt that, given that, you know, he averaged 5.8 yards air yards per attempt last year. I don't know how that's going to get better, but I think their future is bright with those two young guys.
4: All right, we've talked a lot, Michael, about Aaron Rodgers, but you know what we haven't talked a lot about? Lamar Jackson and the leverage that he has going into next season. I'm curious what you think is more likely. Lamar Jackson signs the biggest deal in NFL history after the season with the Ravens or with another team?
3: Oh, I think it's with the Ravens. I think getting Declan Doyle was really smart. I think he comes from this tree of Detroit and Chicago. They'll protect him. And I'm excited to see, because I think sometimes people conflate two things incorrectly, which is when you hear things like heavy up the protection or two backs or two tight ends, that they're going to be conservative. And I think this is going to make Lamar even more explosive. If they could squeeze another year or two out of Derrick Henry, where defenses have to honor the run, that's just going to open up the field for Lamar to be more explosive. And I know he can't be franchised. I know that he's, you know, represents himself, but I'm just hard pressed to think that he would leave there. And this team's really intriguing. You know, I talk to coaches all the time at different points in their careers and how they, you know, developing and what they're looking for. And I always say, like, take any job you can get and just make it better, because you're never going to walk into a situation where you're going to have a star quarterback. And Jesse Minter is like the exception to that rule. Jesse Minter is a rookie head coach who has a very intriguing upside. I think he's going to do a good job. And for him, there he is. There's Lamar. And I think it's going to work out really well. And part of when you watch what NFL teams do, they tell you how they evaluate themselves. And I think when they hire Jesse Minter, and in particular Declan Doyle, what they're saying is, we have this incredible quarterback. What's the best way to have, like, the next phase of his career even be better than what's been a two-time MVP mm-hmm. part of the first part of his career?
5: Mm-hmm. Okay, so but what if his thing doesn't go well? Like, part of this idea of him staying in San Francisco is premised on the idea that you believe that this is going to be a good season. I'm with you. I do believe it'll be a good, great season for the Ravens. They have a shot to win it all. But let's say things go the other way. Is there a world, if this doesn't go well, they have some injuries, if they don't make the playoffs again, is there any world in which you see Lamar Jackson entertaining the options to leave Baltimore?
3: Well, sure. It's always a possibility, I guess, right, if things don't go well. But, again, within reason, I think they've done everything they can, drafting Inouye Vega in the first round of Penn State. And, look, some of these, you know, Jalen Lane's flash, but it's preseason. But I do think they're comporting themselves in the right way to say, hey, we got a star quarterback. Let's make sure that we can protect them and get, you know, skilled players around them.
2: Mike, last one for you. So we know that all Power Four conferences in college athletics have come out and said no pro players can go back to college sports. And this, of course, comes to light this week because of the NCAA 5-for-5 ruling that several NFL players, rookies, are trying to take advantage of. And there are still some who are fighting these rulings, Daquan Wright being one of them, several others who were in that Louisiana lawsuit from a week ago. So what would you do if you were advising a college, a rookie who's trying to go back to college from the NFL, knows that, you know, maybe the practice squad is his ceiling for this year. And while the ruling's in place, there are loopholes here that some are trying to take advantage of. What would you tell those players?
3: Well, I think if you could get to a practice squad, that's a great place, Courtney, because, you know, the race is long, meaning, you know, it's 17 games, 18 weeks. And if you start on a practice squad in August, there's a reasonable chance you'll get an NFL paycheck. You get three of those. You get a pension credit, and you're sort of like off and running. And if that doesn't work out, maybe there's some non-Power Four schools, FCS schools, that could work out. And look, it's been a crazy couple of weeks here with college football, and you do feel bad for those kids that are sort of caught in this like legal limbo. I guess the good news is this should be a moot point in a year or two as the 5-for-5 sort of gets implemented, and hopefully they all find landing spots. It just won't be, you know, apparently, as of today anyway, it won't be in the Power Four.
2: Yeah, and these Power Four conferences are hoping that this becomes a moot point soon because the season is here, yet we're still dealing with eligibility cases across college football about who might actually work their way back onto a college football roster in 2026. Mike T, we appreciate it. We'll check you out on Get Up later this morning. Thanks for the time.
3: Thank you.
2: Mike Tannenbaum, our guy, ESPN NFL front office insider, one who always gets it done. You know who else always gets it done? Granger. Kimberly Martin has more.
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0: I'm Over It with Pat the Producer.
1: I accidentally went to a Stevie Nicks cover band this weekend.
2: Awesome. Stevie, the queen.
1: I walk in. This is a lot of 55-year-olds here.
3: Your demo.
2: Exact demo, yeah.
1: Apparently people are switching from dating apps to medieval times to find dates now. And I went to the Renaissance Fair, and I feel like I got dragged for it.
4: People are going to the Renaissance Fair to date?
1: Yeah, dude.
3: At Costello.
1: Yeah, see, I was on it.
4: Brothers at the Renaissance Fair.
5: I'm over it. I'm sick and tired and over it.
1: Get a life.
6: It's not his mom's favorite segment on Unsportsmanlike, but it's ours. It's time for I'm Over It with our producer, Pat Costello, who tells us all of his daily grievances, gripes, and overall shame with the world.
1: Courtney, you hate this segment, don't
6: you? No, I like this segment because I learned something new every single day. I do like this segment. And I'm also trying to gas Pat up a little bit because his mom said it's not her favorite segment on this show. So, Pat, the floor is yours. Where are we starting? Where are you
1: annoyed prove Courtney this wrong. Morning? I mean, it's actually funny that you start with my mom because I'm going to need everyone to stop getting engaged. I saw four different people yesterday announce engagements between, like, celebrity-ish people that I follow and, like, social media influencers and then people just in my personal life. Four different people. Can everyone calm down? My mom's going to start asking me questions that I don't have answers for, okay? Everyone relax. Stop getting engaged.
7: I think your mom has an answer to the question.
1: What?
8: Okay, you know what's crazy,
1: she doesn't
8: though?
1: Need to ask. She's going to know, but she's going to ask.
6: She already knows.
1: She might, but she's going to ask me anyway.
7: I don't think there's any question as to why you're not engaged.
8: Here's the problem with Pat. He brings up stuff.
6: David, that was awful.
8: really great things he's upset by. But earlier this week, Pat said that he loves love.
1: I do.
8: Because I agreed with Pat. And I was like, oh my God, Pat, we have something in common finally. We love love. And here he is, end of week, saying, stop getting engaged, people.
1: Oh, no, I'm happy for all of them, but don't post it. Because now my mom's going to send me pictures and be like, what
8: Silly
1: are you
8: me.
1: Doing? And I'm going, I don't know. I don't know what I'm doing.
8: Well,
1: I'm
8: that
1: trying.
8: Was evident.
1: I'm out here.
8: Yeah, that was like
6: you are putting in the effort. I do give you a lot of credit for that. No, David, you're the one saying, well, we know why you're not engaged.
7: Well, I'm just saying.
6: Don't think we didn't catch that.
7: Maybe you should go to the basement parties and catch a wine.
1: I'm not going to the basement parties. Yeah, do a face check.
8: The ladies are turning around to see what's behind them.
1: We can't do face checks, too. Cam, what role do you think I have here?
9: You're checking faces.
1: I don't
6: He's
1: think
6: gonna
1: I
6: go
1: am.
6: Walk up to some random ladies tonight.
9: Use David's line. Say, "Hey, fair maiden.
7: Hey, fair maiden.
9: Doth thou would like a dance?"
6: And the woman's gonna be like, "Sir, are you having a stroke right now?"
9: Yeah, but he's at the Ren Fair. It works.
1: Hey, I mean, you heard it in the rejoin. The Ren Fair is back, by the way. The Ren Fair just started up. And
7: a lot of singles at the Ren Fair.
1: There are.
8: Oh.
1: The Ren Fair is amazing.
6: Yeah, do you dress up to go to that, Pat?
1: I don't. I just wear normal stuff. Although this year, maybe I will. Maybe I have to upgrade.
8: Pat, why don't you join a run club? I feel like
1: I can't run. I mean, I used to be able to. My knees and ankles are toast.
8: Bro, nobody's going to run club to run. They're looking for dates. Hello?
7: There's no possible way.
9: People definitely run at run
1: clubs. You have to run, and I can't run. My body doesn't work anymore.
8: No, you chat a nice lady up in the back of a group, and you're like, hey, girl, what's going on?
1: Yeah, but I can't physically run.
7: No,
9: Pat's not going to settle for the people in the back.
7: There's no worse place than a run club to try to find.
8: Oh, I'm sorry. How do you know this, David?
7: Because I've been in a run club, and I've been I'm at my most unattractive while trying to run and sweat and keep up with people and complain and make grunting
8: noises.
7: Well,
8: listen, don't put your problems onto Pat, okay? Maybe Pat will have good luck there.
7: I'm sure Pat is.
1: Even when I could run, I am with David. I could not talk to people while I was running.
7: Come on, we're sweating.
1: I was focused on running.
7: Yeah.
8: Okay. Maybe it's the Linus attitude that Pat has.
6: The blanket too?
8: Yeah. Everything's so terrible.
1: Everything's not terrible. But people need to stop getting engaged.
6: Or at least slow down on the social media posts about their engagement. That's what's bothering you. Because you love love. You
8: Be
6: love
8: happy
6: engagement.
8: In silence.
6: It's being thrown into your face.
9: I don't know if Pat loves love.
8: Yeah,
1: I do love love.
9: He doesn't want people making out in Europe. He doesn't want them to get engaged.
1: Well, that's not love. That's passion. And we don't need to see that.
7: Married at First Sight finale was last night. So in Love Island, UK, there's a lot of love going on. A lot of engagements, a lot of weddings.
8: Could Pat go on Love Island?
1: Pass.
8: Not Love Island. Love is Blind? Love is Blind.
7: I was going to say Love is Blind is going to be a much better option than Love Island.
1: What does that mean?
6: They can't see him.
8: Love is Blind. Yeah, they can't see him.
1: What's happening here?
9: David then, would roast you on his podcast.
8: They fall in love with the personality.
7: Then it's all personality based, which
9: Which you don't think is
6: Pat,
9: good either.
6: I think you have a great personality. Your no, person's cool. out there. You will find them. It's probably at that Renaissance fair, though. So please, buy the outfit and dress the part. Because you wonder why you're leaving Renaissance fair without a date. These girls that go there dressed up in their medieval garb are like, this guy's here in his hokas.
1: The fair maidens.
7: The
1: hokas.
7: Fair maidens. There you go. Boom.
6: Like, you know, where lean in. Lean into it. What's next?
8: Use David's line seriously at the Renaissance Fair.
1: Please. I mean, it would work at the Renaissance
9: Just
1: Fair.
9: Say the word doth and you'll have them swept off their feet.
7: Yes. Fair lady.
1: I hear
7: Juvenile playing Back That Thing Up on thine stereo.
1: But they're playing it on like a small ukulele. Yes.
9: Or like a yaller horn.
1: When did the Yankees get poor? Nuno, you might be able to answer this. Because the Yankees gave away 18,000 George Costanza bobbleheads yesterday. But the Yankee Stadium holds 46,000 people, which meant that people were lining up in the rain yesterday for like hours before the game to get this bobblehead. Because apparently you can only give it to 18,000 people. When did they get so poor that they can't give everyone in line a bobblehead? What are we doing, the Yankees? I'm pretty sure you have the money. Buy everyone a bobblehead. Stop being cheap.
3: Yeah, times are tough.
1: Times are not tough for the Yankees. I mean, maybe for Aaron Judge and Giancarlo Stanton and the players, it might be, and Aaron Boone and all those. But
8: so the Yankees.
1: The finances for the Yankees are doing just fine. The play does not influence their George Costanza bobblehead giveaway.
6: But isn't that the point of a giveaway, that it's supposed to be something exclusive?
8: It's a limited
6: early.
1: No, the Phillies just gave away a Kyle Schwarber bobblehead, and they gave it to every fan in the stadium, and it was a sellout.
6: So there were 41,203 people yesterday at Yankee Stadium. At least that was the announced attendance for the 5-1 loss to the Astros. You want them to have 41,203 George Costanza bobbleheads?
1: Yes.
6: What happens when somebody doesn't want it or they leave it?
1: That happens with every giveaway.
6: Everywhere.
1: That happens with every giveaway.
6: Which is why you sell them on
7: eBay.
6: You
7: got to be able to sell them on eBay and make a little profit off of it.
1: Now, why are we making profit off of a free giveway?
7: Because
6: that's how it works.
7: That's why they're limited.
6: You don't see these things get on the internet after they're
7: dumb. That's how you end up with one of these Stephen Curry Davidson graduate bobbleheads.
1: This is so dumb.
6: It's a great giveaway.
7: $100
1: on eBay
7: right now.
1: Making people stand in the rain is so stupid.
6: Well, 18,000 people came away happy from that.
1: Yeah, and the rest didn't.
6: Well,
1: because the Yankees are cheap. Stop being cheap, the Yankees. You're already terrible. Don't be cheap, too.
6: We're on Sportsmanlike.
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9: Like, I was so small when I was born that they were like, probably not gonna make it.
10: That's not funny. I'm sorry.
11: Did you come early?
9: Took that well, yeah, boy. I know. I just was like small. Like, this was way back in the day. Like, you know, born in a little shed in like a village in Portugal in the 70s. And it was just like, yeah.
10: You weren't born in the hospital?
11: Wait, no. You were born?
9: No, really? Born in like the
11: you
9: house.
11: Were born in a shed?
12: What? I like Evan being like, oh, that's not funny that he came out small. Like, it's fine. No. I think he's definitively here now, Ev. I don't think we have to worry anymore.
10: Good point. That's fair. Let
9: the me get Chef to like, confirm so that, Bill. That I was so small that it was just like, not so sure. Look at me now, Grandma.
13: I was going through that pain alone. I was
11: look at him now. He's persevered. He's made it. And he's made it to Unsportsmanlike. You know you've arrived, Nuno. We're glad you're here with us. We're glad you're all here with us on this Friday morning. 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Courtney Cronin, Kimberly A. Martin, David Dennis Jr. sitting in for the guys. We get you ready for the weekend, and we get you ready for the end of the preseason. We
9: look at me now, Grandma.
11: Last night. Yes, look at Nuno now. Look at all of us now, because mercifully, it has come to an end, at least for the Las Vegas Raiders. They ended their preseason last night against the San Francisco 49ers, and we saw what very likely is the last of Fernando Mendoza, at least for now, at least for the next couple of weeks, maybe the next couple of months. 7 of 14, 57 yards. And an interception. The Raiders only scored 3 points on his 5 drives. Let's hear from Clint Kubiak, the Raiders head coach, on Mendoza's development as the Raiders start to shift gears towards week one.
14: Yeah, I mean, he needs another 3 preseason games. You know, all those rookies do. And now that the season's starting, you know, that, you know, the practice reps get smaller, and that's just life. But us as coaches, we got to get him ready to play, keep developing him.
11: Getting him ready to play will not be, more than likely, getting him ready to play for the season opener in 16 days, Kimberly. So Clint Kubiak, you didn't hear it there, but he also said last night that he is in no rush to name a starting quarterback. However, all of us, have said it's going to be Kirk Cousins, and it should be. But as you now close the book on Fernando Mendoza's preseason, where are you with this? Because I know you're going to probably be out there at some point. You're going to see him. He's probably not going to be suited up. Mm-hmm. But how do you evaluate what we've seen and what we still don't know yet about the number one overall pick?
15: I hope I see him in some chrome hearts.
11: At the podium. I would love to see that. Can you imagine what that would look like?
15: I guess for me, I don't feel any differently today than I did 2 days ago about Fernando Mendoza. Last night's preseason action, you know, within the preseason, 15 of 29, 2 interceptions,

0: 143 yards. I felt like the kid should sit. I expected bumps along the way. He's not a finished. David used the word product earlier. That's what all of these rookies are. I don't care if you're a Heisman Trophy winner. I don't care if you are a Biletnikoff winner. All of these guys are rookies, and there is that welcome to the NFL moment. For quarterbacks, it is not just you got to know what everybody's doing. You have to know, be able to step on the field and be able to dissect what a defense is about to do to you. And all of those things take time. I think that's why you have the benefit of a Kirk Cousins on the roster. You know, it's no different than he's on borrowed time. Okay, but he's still here. Let him start the season. I didn't expect Fernando Mendoza to be the starter, nor do I think he should be the starter. And even David, you brought up earlier the prospect of not seeing Fernando Mendoza at all during the 2026-2027 season. I don't know if I would go that far. I think at some point we will see him. I still think I am nervous that if we didn't see him at all, that fans are not looking at this as a 10-year plan. I don't think TV pundits would look at this as let's be patient. I think people would look around with some alarm. If we never saw Fernando Mendoza this season, what did the Raiders do? Why did they pick him number one overall if they weren't going to play him this year? But I think we have to sort of preach some patience and let these guys sort of mature, watch from the sidelines, and then get out there sooner than later.
1: I'm sorry, Kimberly, I'm sure you made good points. I just couldn't stop thinking about the idea of Fernando Mendoza in like a Louis Vuitton jumpsuit.
0: I'm sure you made good points. I wasn't listening.
1: Like a fade, like three cuts in the eyebrow, like a big dookie chain.
0: Oh, the eyebrow cuts.
1: And he just came out there and just...
2: Which of his teammates would be influencing him to really tap into his swagger?
3: Max Crosby.
1: Max Crosby, 100%.
2: I will say...
1: Start hanging out with Max. If he was on Max Crosby's IG Live...
2: He could be on his podcast if Max does the rush during the season, which is a great, great podcast. But I think it is really cool, not to cut you off, but just how cool it is to watch Max Crosby lean into the rookie quarterback. You saw it there on ESPN last night, some of the highlights we showed you over on ESPNU with Fernando Mendoza. And when he's on the sideline, David, he's getting some words of wisdom, just words from a Pro Bowl player from Max Crosby. I mean, I can't obviously tell what he's saying, but I think that's really neat that we may not see Mendoza under center, and he might not be QB1 anytime soon, but he's still got the respect of, you know, the most important player on the defense, arguably the most important player, not named Fernando Mendoza, on the Raiders.
1: Yeah, I think it's a fantastic buddy cop film that's just waiting to happen with these two guys. Just a steady cam and letting them just do their thing. But, yeah, I mean, like, I just think that if you look at their schedule, there's no way. I mean, I know it's one game or two games. There's no way I'm throwing Mendoza out there to play against, like, a Broncos. You know, like, there's just absolutely no way. Like those type of games that would be a disaster. I mean, and that's no disparaging of him. He's just not good enough. And they knew that, I think, when they brought him on. Now, if he came out and looked immediately like he could be a guy that can make an impact from week one, sure, I'm sure that they would throw him out there. But he does not look like that. Not that he looks bad. He just looks like a guy that needs an entire season. And I don't think that the fans are going to be freaking out about that. They know who they drafted. They know that they got a guy who is not ready to start year one. And they have patience. They have Tom Brady is going to be the guy delivering the message. They're not going to be over there revolting against Tom Brady, telling them what a quarterback should or should not do at the beginning of his career. I think that the Raiders, for the first time in a very long time as a franchise, is going to be a patient fan base and a patient franchise, because look at what's happening. You know, on the other, you know, halfway across the country with Cleveland, what they're doing with their quarterback situation. And by contrast, an organization like the Raiders looks like a genius organization who's taking this thing slowly.
0: So for the first time in sports history, we're going to have a patient franchise of fans. Okay. I would love to see it. I just don't think fans, I don't think, again, in this podcast world that we live in, I don't think that people, if we never see Fernando Mendoza during the season, I don't think people are going to be like, oh, okay, that's cool. It's just his development. I don't think that's the world we live in. I'm being realistic about it. But David, you also mentioned I wouldn't put him out there for the Broncos. They don't play the Broncos till week 11. So you're still saying you don't want to see him at all, regardless of how Kirk Cousins plays. If Kirk isn't, if he's not giving you quality quarterback play, you're still saying let him ride it out, and the fans will be patient, even if they're watching Kirk Cousins, and it doesn't look like the prettiest football.
1: I'll take it a step further. Kirk Cousins gets hurt. I'm still not putting Mendoza out there. I'm putting.
0: Do you know who the other quarterback is?
1: Nope.
0: Aiden O'Connell. Okay, so
1: it doesn't.
0: Okay,
1: it don't matter. Like Aiden O'Connell's impact on the Raiders is meaningless in comparison to the idea of what you're trying to build with Mendoza. Like that to me, because the Raiders are not going to be a playoff team this year. Like they're not going to be a playoff team. They're not going to be competitive this year. So the idea of like who your third string quarterback is not as important about how you're going to develop Mendoza. And if you put him out there too early, this can impact your franchise and your franchise quarterback for years to come.
2: Well, all of that is accurate, but wouldn't that make Aiden O'Connell's impact on this team even more important than it is, you know, at any other point of his career? You said, like, you know, and Kimberly just pointed out about, you know, Kirk Cousins, if he struggles, who do you turn to next? If Fernando Mendoza isn't ready, should he be QB2? Wouldn't it be better to have somebody who's already played games? Aiden O'Connell's been in the league now for, I believe, 2 years, to get him into a situation where if Kirk Cousins goes down, God forbid, early in the season, week one, week two, week three, whatever. If Fernando Mendoza is not ready, isn't that going to screw him up even just as much as putting him out there as a starter if he's thrust into action, no matter whether he's QB1, QB, or QB2? Wait. Either way, he's going to be in a bad situation.
1: That's so what I'm saying. That's why you put Aiden O'Connell ahead of him.
2: So
1: that's why,
2: Aiden O'Connell should be QB2. And I know that it's weird that we're talking about the QB2 battle for the Las Vegas Raiders, but when you hear a quarterback mimic the words that his head coach said, as you're about to hear from Fernando Mendoza, about how he himself doesn't feel ready, it makes me think that the worst thing you could do would be to give him any sort of role that he's not ready for. Here's Fernando Mendoza responding to what we played for you earlier from Clint Kubiak, saying that the quarterback, the Heisman Trophy winner, the number one overall pick, needs more preseason games.
3: I would love unlimited games for development, and you know, evidently there is toll that takes on the body, but my body feels great, and however, I need to, you know, respect my other teammates who are laying their body out on the line every single play, like I try to do. It's sometimes a little bit more situational in my position, but the more reps and the more games would be fantastic. If there was 3 more preseason games that I could do, I would do them.
2: So, hearing him there, like, and I know that he's never going to say anything to the contrary. If his head coach says he needs 3 preseason games, if you'd want to see him in 3 more, then Fernando Mendoza is going to be like, yeah, I totally agree, Kimberly. But I hear a quarterback there who is parroting in a lot of ways what his head coach said, that I'm not ready. I still need to develop. But developing in games, whether it's as the number one, which is not going to be, or even as the backup, that he knows he's not ready for that moment.
0: I think what you and David, it's almost like you guys are talking about a different NFL world, like in a perfect utopian NFL world where you could take a number one overall pick and say, you know what? Don't even worry, guys. You don't even need to see him this year. We're going to make him the third quarterback. We're going to really go nice and slow with this. That does not happen. I would love that to happen. I would love for young quarterbacks to sit and watch as long. Again, that's the way I would run things. But that's not how the NFL works. So the idea that David said he didn't even know who the backup to the backup was, like Aiden O'Connell, the fact that you would go from Kirk to Aiden O'Connell, I think, and fans and the media and everybody would say, oh, okay, that's okay. They're just letting this kid take his time. I would love that to be the way life works in the NFL, but that is not realistic. And so what you're describing, I can't even wrap my brain around it.
2: I understand, but the Raiders are telling us something. They're trying to not screw this up. They're trying not to be like every other poor franchise that ends up at the bottom of the standings and at the top of the draft, a team that has been down this road for a long time. Revolving door with the front office, with the coaching staff. They finally have the right structure in place. They've got Tom Brady a part of the mix too. They're trying to be different. It's okay to be different and do things that might be deemed unconventional in the NFL world if it means you're going to break the mold and not screw up a young quarterback, because so often that happens. And then you know what? We're talking about giving up on them 3 years into their career. like we do with J.J. McCarthy, like we're doing with Anthony Richardson, like we're doing with so many others and have done with so many others throughout the test of time. I don't think it's wrong to think outside the box here and not give in to the inevitable pressure that they will feel at some point this year about getting Fernando Mendoza under center. If he's not ready, and he told you there in that clip, I'm not ready. I still have to develop. I would love more preseason games. Why? Because the stakes are a lot lower when you throw a pick six in a preseason game. The stakes are a lot lower when you don't throw the right pass, you don't see the right coverage, you don't make the right read in games that don't count for the playoffs, in games that don't have the stakes that these regular season games do. And if he's not ready, then you don't put him out there in any circumstance because it's a 100% injury sport. If Kirk Cousins goes down and your backup situation is a quarterback that's still developing and might have to play an extended stretch, and you just walked into yourself into a situation you could have prevented.
0: David, get in here.
2: Let's carry this over because this is still a conversation that fans are divided on. We know that fans are fanatics for a reason. That's what the word is short for. Yet to understand where this franchise is now and what they're trying not to do, the mold they're trying to break, is one that I think is a fascinating case study across the NFL. We get into that next, coming up on Unsportsmanlike here on ESPN Radio.
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1: This is
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2: 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We're on Sportsmanlike on ESPN Radio. Kimberly A. Martin, David Dennis Jr., Courtney Cronin sitting in for the guys on this Friday morning. And the conversation all morning long stemming from last night's preseason finale for the Las Vegas Raiders is about Fernando Mendoza. And we know he's not ready. You hear it from the horse's mouth, not just Clint Kubiak saying he needs more time. I wish I had 3 preseason games extra to throw him out there. Mendoza said last night, quote, "It was a great experience having the heat and the duress because diamonds are built under pressure. They're built under fire and being forged like that. So when you're able to play under that duress, that's when you elevate your game." I don't know if he's talking about diamonds that are mined or lab-grown diamonds, but diamonds nonetheless, that is what you expect from the number one overall pick when they get into action. But Kimberly, we've been discussing now, going down further the depth chart here, QB2, QB3, if there's a situation where your starter goes down and you still don't think Fernando Mendoza is ready, what's the harm in making sure that you don't have to throw him into the game before that moment, before he's finally able to assume the reins of this offense and perform well within that?
1: No, let me be clear to you guys and to the listeners. I don't see anything wrong with what you guys are talking about. What I'm saying is the NFL does not operate like that. Courtney, one of the things before we went to break that you mentioned was the Raiders have to resist the, quote, inevitable pressure. And I think therein lies the issue that I have just in general with how NFL teams conduct business. I think every team succumbs to the pressure. They succumb to talk radio or the fans clamoring for whomever. I think that pressure, when you take a top quarterback, when you take him number one overall, I think all of that, yes, you've designated him as he is the special one. He's the savior for this franchise. And I think that's where people look at it a little differently. So do I think he should sit on the bench or take the mental reps to start the season? Yes. Would I want to see him at some point this season? Yes, I would. If I don't see him this season, based off of how I know the NFL and all these teams operate, if I don't see him this season, I am going to ask, as a reporter, I'm going to ask, what's not happening behind the scenes? What are they not seeing? Does it mean that you write him off and say he's not ready? But the expectation is if we take you number one, David, you will start at some point sooner than later, especially when you have a quarterback that is, like Kirk Cousins, talented, but still he's getting older. I don't expect Kirk Cousins to ball out this season, so I would expect to see Fernando at some point.
3: So we're talking about fan pressure and fan outrage, and you're thinking about what would make the fans most outraged. Now, there may be some pressure to say Kirk Cousins goes down to week 3, we throw Aiden O'Connell out there, where is Fernando Mendoza? Did we get the right guy? What's the holdup? I understand that there may be some people who would feel that way. And of course, the Raiders would have a ready-made argument, which is, look, this dude is a guy who we want to develop. We want to make sure he's ready. We're going to sit him out all season. We're not really going anywhere as a Raiders team. They may not say that part, but we're not really going anywhere. So we're just going to kind of let the other guys develop and let him get some practice reps and maybe even get some first team reps in practice. That may lead to a level of pressure. What will absolutely lead to the most pressure is Kirk Cousins goes down to week 3. You throw out Fernando Mendoza week 4 against the Chiefs. He throws 3 picks and everybody's saying, oh my God, we got the wrong guy. this is Anthony Richardson part 2.0. Like, that is going to be a situation where you're talking about real angst, real anxiety. If you throw him out there too soon, and it's like, this dude does not look like a starting quarterback or an NFL level quarterback. He's supposed to be our future. Mm-hmm. That is where you get real, real outrage and real, real angst if we're talking strictly from a fan perspective. And then at that moment, if you're the Raiders, you got to pull him anyway if that happens. And then you're back with Aiden O'Connell anyway, and the fans are saying, we're not even sure if this dude is our future.
1: You're saying if he struggles, David, that the Raiders would put him out there, if he struggles, they would have to pull him back?
3: That's the thing. Well, then it creates a tough situation. Do you pull him back?
1: No.
3: Do you let him continue to struggle?
1: No.
3: But I'm just saying, it creates a tough situation. Your back is against the wall as a Raiders franchise, because now you're throwing this dude out week after week to look bad for multiple weeks in a row. And the fans are going to be like, this dude is not our franchise quarterback. This guy who looks like this cannot possibly be our guy. It's a worse situation than just throwing out your third string quarterback.
1: If you start Kirk Cousins, and then you pull him early in the season for Fernando, there is no seesawing back and forth. Fernando's the guy. So that's why, as a franchise, I'm good with sitting him to start. Whenever you feel comfortable, like he mentally can handle those bumps, they're going to be interceptions in week 4, week 11, week 12, in the playoffs, all the things. I'm sorry?
3: There may be a lot of them.
1: Yeah,
3: but
1: you don't put him out there if you don't think that mentally he can withstand it, those ups and downs. So there, to me, in my mind, putting him out there in week 4, you're not doing that if you have any doubt, and then pull him back for Aiden O'Connell.
3: Yeah. What's up, I think the only reason he would go that early is if Kirk Cousins is hurt, just straight up hurt. Like, I don't think, no matter how Kirk Cousins, I don't think you're ever putting Fernando Mendoza out there this season for performance of Kirk Cousins. I don't think you put him out there at all. But I'm talking injury to Kirk Cousins, then you have to make a decision. And for me, that decision would be third string.
2: What we're all thinking is, why can't more teams do it like the Chiefs? Why can't they have the Alex Smith to Patrick Mahomes succession plan, where you take your lumps as a franchise so you don't take your lumps when the franchise quarterback finally gets into the mix? Why can't we have patience? The Raiders have been afforded patience. They have a new coaching staff. They went about the offseason the way that you should. What'd they do? What was their big move that they made? They paid Tyler Linderbaum, the center, broke the center market, reset the center market with an ungodly number this year, because they wanted to have the right piece in place for when Fernando Mendoza gets under center and has a veteran who knows what he's doing and can help ease his transition into the NFL. They already have Brock Bowers. They have Ashton Jeanty. They have pieces. They're building. They're not a full product just yet, but they're trying to put the infrastructure in place to make Fernando Mendoza not like every other case study, not like the one we talked about last year, where Cam Ward took over quarterback for a bad team, had his head coach fired not even halfway through the season, and is now trying to hit the Caleb Williams level restart in year 2. They don't want to have a restart at any point with Fernando Mendoza, because they want to make sure when he's there, when he's out there, when they finally give him whatever title it is, he's able to handle that job. And if you do that before he's ready, you always run the risk of ruining a quarterback before they can finally hold their own. And I know that it is a little, I don't want to even say it's frustrating, it's just kind of like, what's the point? We're talking about Clint Kubiak, of course, not naming who QB1 is going to be, even though it's inevitably Kirk Cousins. We all can make the easiest bet Vegas has ever seen, Vegas meaning DraftKings, and say Kirk Cousins, the week 1 starter for the Las Vegas Raiders, take it to the bank. But you can now understand a little bit more of what's going on inside the coach's logic about, this guy is not ready yet. I need to keep preparing him for whatever comes his way in 2026, or if he has the benefit of sitting for the rest of the season to develop, then he's got to prepare him for whenever he goes in. And slow playing this is not a bad thing. I think that slow playing the backup role might actually be the best case scenario to make sure he doesn't go in before he's ready. We've talked about that pressure word all week long, all day long, here as it pertains to Fernando Mendoza and the Las Vegas Raiders and when they're feeling the pressure to put Fernando Mendoza into the game. How about the pressure that is on one college coach to win and win now in 2026? It's more pressure than on anybody else in college football. We get into that next here on Unsportsmanlike ESPN Radio and ESPNU.
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1: It is Unsportsmanlike on ESPN Radio and ESPNU. Courtney Cronin, Kimberly A. Martin, David Dennis Jr. riding with you into the weekend. If you missed any of the first 2.5 hours of the show, be sure to go back and listen to us on the podcast. We're talking about Fernando Mendoza's preseason finale, quarterbacks who might find their way on the move before rosters are cut down in the NFL to 53 players on Sunday, and the ever evolving world, the landscape of college football. More lawsuits are coming the way towards the Power Four conferences that say no pros can go back to college football. It's common sense. I think we're all in agreement here that these rules exist now for a reason, but there are a lot of athletes, or rather, not a lot, a large number of very prominent cases here, whether it's Daquan Wright, Jack Pyburn, some of the other names that entered the lawsuit last week, that are saying, just because you've ruled one way doesn't mean that we aren't going to fight it. And one of those schools that is at the epicenter of this is LSU. Lane Kiffin, their head coach, went from Ole Miss to LSU this year and is trying to win by any means necessary because he left a team that was in the national championship hunt and decided that going elsewhere, in the conference no less, was a better option. Matt Mascana, who's down in Baton Rouge, ESPN 104.5 FM, was on Amber and Ian and decided to get into the mind of Lane Kiffin and decided to let us in that journey with him. This is why, in the eyes of Matt Mascana, Lane is pushing so hard, because the pressure he's feeling is like that of a coach who just won a national championship.
2: The fact that he's pushing so hard in this instance illustrates he's trying to fill what he perceives as holes in his roster. Make no mistake about it, Kurt Cignetti at Indiana screwed it up for everybody. Kurt Cignetti went to the worst, literally, no program in the history of major college football had lost more games than Indiana. Year one wins 11 games, make the playoffs. Year two wins the national championship. Like, what's your excuse? They have given him everything. They paid Charlie Weiss $2.5 million. They played Blake Baker, the defense coordinator, $3 million to stay. He passed on two head coaching jobs to stay at LSU. You know, they have almost a one-to-one player to coaching support staff ratio. I've never seen a staff this big. They're giving him everything he needs. So the expectation is there. He goes 9-3, 8-4 this year with all the investment, it ain't gonna fly. So I think he does feel that pressure, which is part of why they are pushing so hard right now to get these players eligible, because he thinks it'll help them win.
1: So that is the perspective from someone who's down in Baton Rouge, David. And as we know, Lane finding himself in the middle of controversy is nothing new, but the fact that LSU keeps pushing despite being told by their own conference you can't add these players onto your roster is so much of the wins by any means necessary, and makes me think that it's the head coach driving it because he knows his roster is not a CFP roster or a CFP contender as it stands right now.
3: Yeah, I mean, that's it. This idea that Lane Kiffin is skirting the rules or trying to skirt the rules or trying to get the biggest advantage possible because he feels the pressure is a little laughable to me. Lane Kiffin is trying to skirt the rules and do what he can to win because that's just what Lane Kiffin does. Like, even if he didn't feel it, this is Lane Kiffin just does these things. He does.
1: So you think that if he was still at Ole Miss, he'd be pushing just as hard as he is right now to get some of these NFL player rookies that were on NFL rosters this offseason back onto his team?
3: Yes. What? Yes. Because Lane, what is Lane Kiffin shown any level of restraint or any level of, I'm just going to follow the rules because this is the right thing to do? Lane Kiffin just wants to win and he doesn't really care about rules. Like, this dude is just going to do what he can to win. Of course, in any situation, he's going to be pushing for the advantage because that's just what Lane Kiffin is. That's the Lane Kiffin experience at this point, and sort of couching it in this idea that he's feeling pressure because of the move to LSU and all that stuff. I get that to an extent, but this is really just about Lane Kiffin and the personality and the guy that he is, that he's going to try to win no matter what.
4: So, okay, for our listeners, they should know by now, but I cover the NFL. I cover all 32, national reporter. So college football is not, I don't wade in these waters all that often. But from the outside looking in, this Lane Kiffin situation feels very much like a messy breakup. Picture it. guy, married, seemed happy. Suddenly, he breaks up with his wife. Then turns around and dates a girl in the same friend circle. And now he's on social media, upsetting Pat Costello, posting about their engagement and how happy he is and how he's trying to show everybody that he loves where he's at, he loves this new girl, and he is determined by any means necessary to show that, yeah, I may have left old girl, but I'm in a much better situation. She's cuter, she's finer, she's funnier, she's all the things, and we're gonna have the best marriage ever. It just feels very messy, and that's why I feel like he's because for him to leave Ole Miss the way he did, the way it all went down, you have to come back. You have to feel the pressure to show that this situation was the right move and we will be winners. So I understand Dave's point about Lane Kiffin has always been about, I don't know, I don't want to use the word drama or whatever, but he's always going to push that line. I think even more so, how everything has unfolded from Ole Miss to LSU, I think there's an insane amount of pressure on him, and it is juicy. It's giving Love Island, it's giving Temptation Island, it's giving all the things. Married at First Sight, I'm here for it.
5: Well, by that logic though, if it's the whole you left one great situation because you thought you could upgrade, level up and do better, that's what he did with LSU. They gave him the contract that he wanted, they gave his staff the contracts that they wanted. As you heard Matt Mascona talk about just how expensive his coaching staff is, and they gave him a $40 million roster. But apparently that's not good enough. That's not good enough to get him to not be wading in the waters of, let's try to do things that nobody else is doing. They're the ones who reportedly instigated this fifth-year lawsuit, LSU that is, to try to get some of these players onto their roster, because you can't win with... Isn't that more of an indictment, David, on Lane as a recruiter, Lane as a coach, his coaches and their coaching staff, that you can't win with what you have? You spent a ton of money. It's one of the most expensive rosters in college football, yet that's not going to be good enough to get you to the SEC championship game and then get you into the 12-team college football playoff. It's, of course, it's pressure, but it feels like it's an indictment on Lane and the way that he's doing business if that's not good enough, to where you feel you have to take these fringe NFL players and bring them back to college football.
3: Yeah, because Lane Kiffin needs these things. Like, this is why he skirts these, because he needs these things in order to have the best chance. This is the Lane Kiffin sort of pie of his skills. This is what Lane Kiffin does. So if we're gonna break Lane Kiffin's pie down, right, it's like 25% of X's and O's, what he does on the field as a coach. That's part of his job. Another 25% is him recruiting, is his recruitment. 50% of Lane Kiffin's job throughout his entire career is getting in front of a microphone and saying, I don't really like that this is part of what we do in NCAA, but I got to do it anyway because I got to give my team the best chance to win. That's what he does. I don't like that I'm leaving this school in the middle of the season, but all I got to do is my best chance to win. I don't want to do this thing that maybe morally not what we're supposed to do, but we got to do our best. That's what he does. That is the career arc of Lane Kiffin. This is no different than that. This is what he's going to do, whether he feels like he has a good recruitment class or not, whether he feels like he's going to win or not. All of these things, Lane Kiffin is going to always, always find the way to try to skirt rules, to try to find the cheapest way to get from home back home. That's what he does, and this is no different than that.
5: And as he feels the pressure even more, he's going to continue to do it even more. Yeah. And that's the problem, because with the SEC, I know that we gave them a lot of credit this week when, after the Big Ten came out with their rule, I believe it was Tuesday, they said no pro players back in college sports. Cool. The SEC followed suit and upped the ante even further, talking about how coaches who choose to put these players onto their roster would face some big time penalties for that. They would get fined. There could be the forfeiture of wins and all these things. And it's important to note that in all of this, LSU has been the outlier of not wanting to acquiesce to what the other 15 member institutions are doing. There was the 15-1 vote. LSU said no. The other member institutions were like, yeah, we don't want to keep doing this. We don't want to have to play the keep up with the Joneses game. And that's exactly what it is in college football. Lane says, don't hate the player, hate the game. And the pressure that continues to get to him makes him do these things that are so unorthodox that it makes us look at him sideways saying, how can you handle the pressure? If you can't, if you're handling the pressure like this now before the games are even being played, what's going to happen if you do lose a couple games along the way? It certainly is going to be a fascinating case study to see if any of those players that are fighting this lawsuit from the SEC and the other members of the Power Four institutions and conferences, what comes next with that, and if LSU is successful in getting those players onto their roster. Straight ahead here on Unsportsmanlike, presented by Progressive Insurance. We've been debating it all week long. We've been debating it all morning long. And we need you listeners to end the debate. Phones are open. 888-SAY-ESPN, 888-729-3776. Are the kids partying? That's next on Unsportsmanlike.
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11: Let's talk about the LSU Tigers. 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
12: Everything about this is dirty. 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
13: If you're Shedeur Sanders, dude, just keep your head down. 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
1: It's Unsportsmanlike, ESPN Radio and ESPNU. Courtney Cronin, Kimberly A. Martin, David Dennis Jr. We were listening to this back in the day when we were out having fun. And we've learned that kids are still partying to a different degree than we did in college. But as you're getting ready to drive your kids back to school, I know it's welcome week for a lot of students out there. Just remember, have fun. And not everything needs to be curated for social media and other platforms, when you can just have it without all of that. That's something that we learned about all week here on Unsportsmanlike as we've been filling in for Evan, Canty, and Michelle. They will be back soon. And so will football. Football, baseball, all of the things that we have coming down the pipe here. And we've got a great one for you on Sunday. Cubs hosting the Reds. Our coverage on ESPN begins 6:30 p.m. Eastern on ESPN Radio and the ESPN app. So 16 days from now is the first Sunday in the NFL. We know that Kansas City Chiefs will be in action. And there's been a talking point all offseason about Patrick Mahomes, his health. It looks like he's going to be good to go, Kimberly, for week one. But I want you to hear this sound from Dominique Foxworth of the Dominique Foxworth Show about the dynamic between Andy Reid and his quarterback and whether we're going to see this all that much longer.
2: We always include Andy Reid's name in the reasons why this is a good spot for Mahomes. And it's hard, it's very difficult to look at the offense for the past 3 years and appreciate the value that Andy Reid is bringing. So, like, I read a bunch about, like, the way that he is around the building, the players feel about him, and, of course, his network and relationships. But I also have seen him coach for a long time, and it looks very similar to the way it always has. There's some inflexibility in the way that he coaches, and it's possible that there's a future, I'm sure there'll be a post-Reed future at some point for Mahomes. But it's possible that that future will come sooner than we expect, depending on what happens in this year or next.
1: And this year begins on Monday Night Football on ESPN. The Denver Broncos come into Arrowhead, 8:15 p.m. Eastern on Monday, September 14th. Now, Kimberly, you hear Neek there talking about the end of the Mahomes and Reed partnership. Eventually, it's going to come to an end. Mm-hmm. But after this season, could you fathom that?
3: So basically, Dominique Foxworth is just trying to run all the good quarterbacks out of their current homes. First, Lamar Jackson potentially leaving Baltimore, and Patrick Mahomes and KC and all the things. Listen, it almost sounds like Dominique is saying, is this sort of the second iteration of Andy Reid's Philly tenure? Like, is it okay? Is this, has he reached the end of it? I don't know. There's so much uncertainty with the Chiefs this year. I give Andy Reid, as a Hall of Fame type of coach, the benefit of the doubt. I give Patrick Mahomes, as a future Hall of Fame quarterback, the benefit of the doubt, because I've seen it. There's proof of concept that when he is healthy, even if his offensive line isn't good, he's able to do magic-like things on the football field. That said, I don't know what to expect from the Chiefs this year. I am cautiously optimistic because it's Patrick Mahomes, but if his number wasn't 15, I'd be like, I don't know. So Kansas City, you're telling me their star quarterback is coming back from a major knee injury. You have an offense that the tight end is getting older, or is older. You've got offensive line questions. You've got wide receivers that still need to prove that they not only be versatile but consistent, deep ball threat, all the things. So if his number was not 14, guys, I would be very concerned with the Chiefs, particularly because in that division, the Broncos are better. Everybody's better. You know, Raiders are on their way, hopefully, but everybody's better around them. So I'm not ready to say this could be the end of Andy Reid and Patrick Mahomes. Like, I just kind of, first of all, we don't know what they're going to be, David. So I can't say this is the end before I even know how this season starts.
4: Yeah, I just don't see a world in which Andy Reid is off of that team unless Andy Reid decides he wants to be off that team. Like, I just don't see them moving on from him. And I know a lot of Dominique's discussion was sort of about some of the schematics and things like that, sort of maybe passing Andy Reid by. And I wonder if the fix is just Eric Bieniemy coming back. Like,
3: well,
4: I
3: blame him for that, not having Bieniemy there, and now having to go back to Eric Bieniemy. There's that.
4: Yeah, I mean, a part of me just wonders if that's just the fix, right? If the fix is just you have your offensive guru back in the fold after a couple years of trying to let Bieniemy sort of go figure things out on his own and try to get a different job or things or whatever he was trying to do that could hopefully for him lead to a head coaching job. That didn't work, and so now he's back. And maybe that's just it. Maybe it's just as simple as the offensive coordinator who we have our best years under is back, and that fixes a whole lot of problems. And we're not even talking about Andy Reid and what his perceived shortcomings are. Dominique, of course, will know more about football than I'll never know. So if he's seeing something that indicates that Andy Reid is kind of playing an antiquated or coaching an antiquated level of football, that's possible. But maybe Bieniemy coming back will fix a lot of that stuff.
1: Well, it's interesting because I know the Eric Bieniemy of it all, it's talked about a lot, like he's going to fix this offense. He's going to come back, and it's going to go back to the way it was when they were winning Super Bowls. He's still not the play caller. Mm-hmm. I think we need to just point that out. It still is Andy Reid calling plays in his offense. Bieniemy in the run game, we know that they need that in Kansas City. It's the reason that they went out and got Kenneth Walker. They need support for Patrick Mahomes at any point now because of the ACL injury. They know that there have been faults along the offensive line. But I don't know if, to me, this speaks more to the volumes of the head coach and quarterback pairing. Andy Reid has more clout than probably any other head coach in the NFL that he can walk away from this whenever he wants to. I don't know what sort of level of catastrophic season it would take for Andy Reid to walk away from the Kansas City Chiefs and to say, I don't want to be with Patrick Mahomes any longer. I get in theory, everyone's day is coming. But for these two, who have won multiple Super Bowls together, it just doesn't feel realistic that if this season goes poorly, that would end after 2026. So don't really know how I feel about that one, but I do know how I feel about college football. It is on the way. Week zero is here. We dive into that and more coming up next here on Unsportsmanlike, presented by Progressive Insurance. Courtney Cronin, Kimberly A. Martin, David Dennis Jr. in on a Friday.
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7: And it all kicks off this weekend. 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Pleased to welcome in Roman Harper, SEC Network analyst, a Super Bowl champion, and two-time Pro Bowler. Roman, we're going to get into some college football here in just a moment, but I've got to ask, on the tail of the NFL doing away with the Pro Bowl games altogether, as a former Pro Bowler, you good with this? You going to the funeral for the games?
8: You know what? Just growing up as a football purist, like the Pro Bowl used to be where all the best and greatest came and seemed like they had the best times and they played the games. It was about so much more than just going and being celebrated. It kind of stinks, but honestly, the players haven't taken care of it. And if they don't care, why should we? And so they have complained over the last couple years. I've actually talked to them. I was there in San Francisco last year's Pro Bowl. The players were not interested in it. It was not a great feel, and it totally showed. And I actually talked to one of the players. What's the Giants' edge player right now? He's slipping my mind.
7: Abdul Carter?
8: He was drafted by Carolina. No, he was drafted by the Panthers.
7: Brian Burns.
8: Brian Burns. I talked to Brian Burns. I said, Brian, look, you guys might need to start playing like real football again, or you're going to lose this thing. And boom, it didn't even happen 8 months later. So the writing was kind of on the wall. If you don't want to play the game, the flag football, the fact that the AFC quarterbacks continue to check out the last 3 years drove everybody crazy. You know, Josh Allen's not showing up. Joe Burrow's not showing up. Lamar Jackson's not showing up. The fact that you have Shedeur Sanders as a Pro Bowl quarterback, not hating on Shedeur, tells me everything I need to know last year.
9: Well, Roman, here's something that I care about. Alabama. I want to know, why did Keelan Russell win the starting job?
8: Here's another thing for you. Here we go. Kimberly, teach you a little something, too.
9: teach me.
8: Because you guys just taught me that this is no longer week zero, that it's now week one. I thought it was week zero.
7: So
8: literally
7: did I.
8: Just heard that from you. It's spelled Keelan, but it's actually pronounced Keelan. He set the record straight because now he's the starter at Alabama, so everybody's going to be saying his name. So he just wants everybody to know it's Keelan Russell. I'm having to retrain myself as well. And I, to be honest with you, it's because he can flat out throw the ball. I have not been there at practice, so I cannot say exactly why he won the game. But obviously, Coach DeBoer and these guys have done that. They did it last year with Ty Simpson, who eventually won the starting position, and they've had quarterback competitions the last couple years. And it's sad for Austin Mack that's traveled from Washington, followed DeBoer this whole time, and did not win the job. But ultimately, I

0: always like in these positions to go with the older player, because if tough times come and you have an older quarterback that's struggling, like, you could always put in the young guy for some juice, change of pace, give him a little bit of energy, and can always go back to the older guy seamlessly. If you go with the young guy and he starts to struggle, you have to let him play through it and get through it on the other side. You can't all of a sudden go to the older guy and say, oh, I just need some energy, a different change of pace, and then go back to the younger guy. You ruin the young guy because of you have to have this belief that he has to fail because he's young. Older players, you don't worry about them. They can get over anything. Young players, if you pull them at the wrong time or don't handle them incorrectly, when rough times happen, you ruin the young player.
1: Roman, I appreciate you correcting the name and always for the thoroughness of reporting. So I want to make sure that there is some thorough reporting here. Courtney Cronin introduced you as a Super Bowl champ. Did not mention that it was with my New Orleans Saints. So a big hoodat to you, Roman Harper, for making my childhood dreams come true. I owe you, I'm indebted to you for the rest of my life for that. But now that that's out the way, I do want to stay with Alabama. DeBoer, what kind of patience is there in Alabama from 21-8 as the coach there? I mean, what is the expectation and what is the tenure like for him going forward?
0: And first of all, I appreciate all the Saints fans because they all are just forever indebted to that one championship team, and they're like cool with it. You know,
1: that's all we need. All we needed was one. I'm good forever. I don't need nothing else.
0: Yeah, and especially if Atlanta doesn't win one, you really good. Yeah. So. But with DeBoer, look, the expectations at Alabama since Nick Saban have been come and gone is always championship or bust, right? And I understand that. I think DeBoer's done a really good job of winning games at a high rate. And, you know, they've gotten to the playoffs. They continue to improve. I think they're going to make the playoffs this year as well. But they have the losses, and how you lose at Alabama matters, you know? You can't beat Georgia year one, and everybody's like, dude, who's Nick Saban? And then the next week lose to Vanderbilt, which they haven't lost to a Vanderbilt team in over 40-plus years. Like, that just can't happen. You can't year one beat LSU 28-0 and then can't score 12 points versus Oklahoma the following week on the road. Just can't happen. So Alabama, DeBoer has lost 4 games versus unranked teams in the first 2 years. Nick Saban lost 4 games his whole time there versus unranked teams. So how you lose and who you lose to matters just as much. If you're going to lose to Indiana in the playoffs, who eventually goes on to win the national championship, fine. You just can't lose by 30, you know? So those are the question marks that really push back for all the Alabama fans out there. I think Kalen DeBoer is a great coach. I really think I respect him. I really like him, actually. He's a great person, a great guy. But at the end of the day, the pressure at coaching at Alabama is real, and you have to win those games. And so it'll be interesting to see, because ultimately I don't think Kalen DeBoer's job's in jeopardy, but Alabama better find a way to run the football, because Alabama fans are used to running the football at Alabama. And if they can't run the football, somebody's going to get fired. I don't know who, but somebody got to go. Like, that's just where the fan base is. I hear from Auburn across the state every year. You know, somebody, they don't like something going on. Somebody got to go. And so that's what it is, the pandemonium that is Alabama college sports. And, yeah, football is real in the state of Alabama. I'm from there. I'm born and raised there. Alabama and Auburn football, we're a little bit much. And too much is expected, too much is given.
2: We're talking with Roman Harper, SEC Network analyst, former Super Bowl former Pro Bowler, Super Bowl champion, always the New Orleans Saints. Thank you for that correction, David. We're talking about pressure, and the SEC has never been immune to it. And another place where that pressure is very real is in Baton Rouge with Lane Kiffin and LSU. And yeah, all morning, Roman, all week, really, we've been dissecting what the Tigers are trying to do, what Lane Kiffin's trying to do with getting NFL players, or those who he has connections to, back onto his roster. And that aside, I want to ask what you think success should look like. What should a realistic goal be for Lane Kiffin in year one in Baton Rouge?
0: Kim, I can't believe you want to set all of that aside. Like, that has
2: We'll get into that. I just think that, like, getting into the expectations is where we should start.
0: The expectations, in my opinion, is 9 to 10 wins. I got them at 9 or 8 wins this year. I mean, just look at LSU has a really tough schedule. Like, I know in Baton Rouge, they're thinking playoffs or championship. SEC championship because of how much money they put $40+ million into this roster. And the crazy thing is that if they don't win a championship, what is it really worth to you? Like, what does it mean? Because it's not like an NFL salary cap where you just get this money every year. We have to spend da da da da. It's like, no, you got to go back to alumni and people to get money again. So I'm not expecting that it's all just going to work out and it's going to be just rainbows and sunny skies for LSU this year. I mean, you start off with Clemson. They should be better. But you got Ole Miss week 3. Texas A&M in week 4 at Baton Rouge is going to be a sneaky tough game, especially all the emotion that's going to go into that Ole Miss game the week before. Everybody's been talking about it all year. And you still got to go out there and win another game versus a really good A&M team. You got Mississippi State, that Auburn game in the middle of the season at Auburn is going to be tough. It's very interesting. And then you also have Alabama, Texas. You got Tennessee and Knoxville. These are some tough games for LSU, especially when we have not seen them all put together yet. Yes. And if this team is that good, why are we trying to get guys that are in the league to come back?
2: Agreed.
3: Roman, I cover the NFL, but I am sat this football season. But here's what I don't understand when it comes to college football. Why did the NCAA wait until June to implement the 5-for-5 rule? Please help me understand.
0: I understand nothing. You know, I'm like Jon Snow when it comes to college football. You know, I know nothing. And so it's been really interesting to see. Not only that did they wait till June, but then they left the 2022 class out, right, which has caused all these situations to start arising. And, you know, everybody's trying to get back and play. And I think it's a terrible look. I'm not a fan of it. I'm not a fan of it at all. Like, you set such a bad precedent. And what message are we sending to people and the rest of the world where decisions no longer have consequences? That if I choose to go to the NFL or I try to go make it on the NFL roster and I don't make it my first time, I can just go back to college. Right? Like, I hate that. And not only that, but what about the players that are on that roster that have been working towards trying to separate themselves and be a leader and get this starting role? And all of a sudden, now this guy's coming back who's ahead of me, who's been getting some NFL coaching tips from other pros in a room somewhere, that now is coming back with this different type of knowledge. It's a completely different game. I just don't like that at all. And then if we can just focus on this, it's like, well, it's just for this 1 year, or it's just this little small group of guys. Like, why can't they come back and play? I'm like, because once you let them come back, you know it's going to be another guy who's in the 5-for-5 rules now, that I play my first 3 years of college, I go to the NFL, I make it on the team, I play NFL ball for a year, all of a sudden year 2, I get cut, which happens all the time. And next you know, it's like, you know what, I think I want to go back to college because I still got one more year. Like, that is what will happen, and you can't say that it won't, and it just continues because once we've opened up Pandora's box, we've seen the amount of money that is NLL. NIL has exploded the last 3 years. You know, it was like $8 million a couple years ago. Now it's like $40 million, and it's not slowing anything down. And so I applaud the conferences for at least trying to attempt to do something and have some sort of power over their own game, in which it seems like they have no power.
2: Yeah, and it's an unfortunate place for the athletes who find themselves stuck in the middle of a decision where
0: it stinks. And I don't blame the players, Kimberly. I really try not to. But, man, I blame the people who are giving them the advice to try to do these things. Like, yeah, just do it, because it's this loophole to try and trick the system. I don't like it.
2: And you're right. The guys who try it this year, if they're successful, there's going to be others down the line who say, well, we still have that extra year of eligibility. We'd like to tap into that, too. We're always tapping in with Roman Harper, SEC Network analyst, Super Bowl champion here on Unsportsmanlike. Roman, go enjoy week zero. We're still going to call it that here on Unsportsmanlike.
0: Thank you.
2: Even if you look at schedules, places where it just says week one should be week one's, you know, the 10-day stretch that it is. But enjoy the games this weekend. We'll talk to you soon.
0: Hey, thank you so much. I also learned what a TRO is this week, temporary restraining order, because yes. of all the court cases.
2: We're all going to become experts in the legal system with injunctions and temporary restraining orders and all the things that are a part of the NCAA language and the eligibility cases that we've been talking about ad nauseum.
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2: 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Can he or can't he? Coming up next. But first, Kimberly has this from 5-Hour Energy.
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4: It's Unsportsmanlike on ESPN Radio and ESPNU. It's time for Can He or Canty, brought to you by Granger. So I'll give out a thought, a theory, a topic, a question. And Kimberly A. Martin, David Dennis Jr. will tell me whether it's true, meaning can't the person can or he can't. So, Kimberly, starting with you, can he or can't he? Can the Raiders allow Fernando Mendoza to sit the entire 2026 season?
5: Courtney, David, they can, and they would be well within their right to do that. Do I think that will bring some obvious questions as to why haven't we seen him? Yes, and as long as they are prepared to answer those questions and as long as they are doing whatever is in the best interest of Fernando Mendoza, not keeping training wheels on too long or taking them off too quickly, I'm all for it.
6: Can and should he? Should he? Should he? Must he?
5: must.
6: Maybe, maybe that's not, I shouldn't be saying that. But they must. There we go. They should. They got to.
4: Yeah, it feels like logic is outweighing everything here. Emotion, all of that. They can't afford to do it. Now, will they do it? Remains to be seen. David, starting with you. Can he or can't he? Can Lamar Jackson actually move on from the Ravens after the 2026 season?
6: I think he can. He's positioned himself, he and his mom, shout out to Mama Lamar. They have positioned themselves in a very unique situation where nobody in the NFL really is, where they can do whatever the hell they want at the end of the season and make a boatload of money while doing it. If, perchance, this thing does not work out in Baltimore, I think it will. I think they have a really good season. But if it does not, their injuries, if there's something that's keeping them from getting close to a Super Bowl, I absolutely can see Lamar Jackson kicking the tires on some other teams across the league that can get him there. Like, this dude is, all he needs in his resume is a Super Bowl, and he's going to get that by any means that he can.
5: Mm-hmm. Agreed. Can he? Yeah. If the offense can't finish this year, if the Ravens find ways to beat themselves this year, and it's not Lamar's fault, yeah, he can totally dictate his future. And I'm all for player empowerment, and especially a player like Lamar finally getting to this point, if that's what he chooses to do.
4: It is such a rare contract, the way that it's structured in the NFL. You don't typically see players have all the leverage, and it very much is set up that way by Lamar Jackson to decide what his future is going to be after this season. Maybe that's why he hasn't signed the contract extension that has reportedly been on the table for quite some time with the Baltimore Ravens. It's Unsportsmanlike, presented by Progressive Insurance, playing a game of can he or can't he. Kimberly, can another team trade for Tua?
5: Can they? Yes. Do they want to? I don't know. I mean, he needed a Dylan Gabriel type of preseason game, right? At least for you to feel somewhat good about him being the week one starter, because that seemed to be the way this was trending. Can another team trade for him? Sure, but what we've talked about a lot of these quarterbacks right now, what's the value? What's the incentive? What are you, David, as another team, what are you giving up and why for Tua?
6: Well, that's why you can't. First of all, that was one of the most depressing sentences I could think of for anybody to have said 3 weeks ago about Tua. He needed a Dylan Gabriel-like performance in the preseason.
4: Hey, Dylan Gabriel had a great game last night.
6: No disrespect, Dylan Gabriel. If you told me 3 weeks ago, if you told any Atlanta Falcon fan or anybody in Atlanta 3 weeks ago, hey, we just hope Tua plays as well as Dylan Gabriel at some point, they would be panicked, which they are panicked. The problem is that why this is a can't is you're not going to get anything for Tua. Tua is at the lowest value of his entire career right now, where they are basically going to kick Penix's cast off of his leg in the middle of the quarter to have him start in week one over Tua. That's how little faith they have in this dude right now. There's nothing you're going to get for him. You at least might as well try to see if he can play better and then move off of him, but you can't trade him right now because you're not getting anything for him.
4: David, can Bill Belichick survive his second season at UNC?
6: can't. No, absolutely not. There's no, this is, they, UNC needs to cut their losses. This is a disaster. It was a disaster from the beginning. And no, I'm not just salty because he cost me 500 points around the horn that one time. But this is a mess, and I don't see how it gets any better. There's already talking about disarray there. I just don't see it. I think they need to cut their losses by the end of the season.
5: I'm gonna agree with David. Can't. And I feel bad. That's my Wesleyan University brother there, but. Everything about this UNC tenure for him has just been a mess. So I'm not feeling optimistic that he will.
4: So their schedule this year, they open up against TCU. That's the week zero game. That's Saturday. You can watch that tomorrow on ESPN and Disney Plus, 12 p.m. Eastern time. They've got Clemson on the road, ACC game in a couple weeks. They have Notre Dame, preseason number four team, coming to Chapel Hill October 3rd. Miami's in there. Louisville's in there. Mm-hmm. This is a tough schedule. I'll say, though, like, the idea of can he survive the season, that's how I phrased it, would make it sound like he's going to get fired. Logic would tell you, if they stink again, if it's as much of an utter embarrassment as it looked like last season and all the embarrassing things that have happened for this program this offseason, that he would get fired. But just knowing what we know about Bill Belichick, I feel like he steps away before it gets to the point where he gets fired. He doesn't want to go through the same path that he went through at the end of his tenure as the New England Patriots.
5: Yeah,
4: I know, but it's like...
5: He won't survive this season, is what you're saying.
4: But it's a choice. I think there's nuance in there to where he is going to have the last laugh. Because he knows he's done some damage to his legacy. Usually, when you have six Super Bowls to your name, and you've done so much to become one of the winningest head coaches of all time in the NFL, you should be safe. But these last 2 years have done a doozy for how we're going to remember Bill Belichick at the end of the day. So I think he will try to do any sort of damage control possible to prevent that from getting worse by him getting fired by UNC.
6: We're still going to know that this is a damage to the legacy and that he stunk. This is like not Jordan. This is not Jordan in a Wizards jersey. This is Jordan trying to go be an actual wizard. Like, this is how bad this is.
4: All right, that's Can He or Can't He for the ones who get it done. 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
1: And if you missed any of the show this morning, where were you? 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Courtney Cronin, Kimberly A. Martin, David Dennis Jr. with you here on Unsportsmanlike, sitting in for Evan, Canty, and Michelle on this Friday. And we welcome in Eric McLean, ACC and ESPN college football analyst. You can catch him on SportsCenter and the ACC Network throughout the day, getting you ready for week zero and the big one tomorrow. TCU and UNC, 12 p.m. Eastern time. Eric, we've been talking the last couple minutes about Bill Belichick and what this season is going to look like for him at UNC. Wasn't great in year one. A lot of off-the-field controversy and drama in year two. What's going on down in Chapel Hill? And can Bill survive this season if it looks like last year?
2: Yeah, it's a weird thing going on in Chapel Hill right now. I mean, I have got to think that everyone involved, from the administration, boosters, board, fans, you know, everybody is just like, what is going on? You know, we hired the best NFL coach ever, most Super Bowls ever, and, you know, we've had nothing but drama and poor football since he's been here. So, to me, it's something where, obviously, winning heals all, and you win games, you're in a great spot, but I just think that's going to be very tough for North Carolina this year, that they did not enhance their roster in a way that gets me excited. I'm looking at this and seeing guys, I'm like, that's a grand slam right there. And the schedule's actually more difficult than it was a year ago in regards to who and where they play. So, I sadly think it's going to be kind of business as usual for Belichick and the Tar Heels.
3: Eric, it's Kimberly Martin here. Hopefully this question gets you excited. Dabo Swinney. He has not won a college football playoff game in 7 years. So what are fans feeling surrounding that drought?
2: Yeah, wow, that's crazy when you put a number on it like that. You know, it's certainly one of those things that, you know, you hope to get back to, you hope to improve, and I think that there has been a new hunger for Coach Swinney. There's been a new drive for this Clemson football team. You know, obviously a year ago there was a lot of big expectations for this team and what they were hoping, you know, to accomplish. A lot of people had them as national champs or in the national championship game, and they won 7 games, which is embarrassing and not even close to the standard that is, you know, held there at Clemson. All the while, they have 9 guys drafted, the tied for the most that they've ever had drafted. So it was a bizarre situation, but, you know, I think there's a lot that goes into it. It just feels like Coach and this team have that newfound chip that's not created, not just coming out. Like, it's for real. Like, there's been plenty of people telling you how bad you suck for an entire offseason, and they still are extremely talented. They are still, you know, a very good football team. And the good thing is we get to see that in a hurry as they play in Baton Rouge and another team in LSU, surrounded by, you know, every kind of drama but football drama, it seems like, right now. So excited to see the Tigers. I think this defense is going to be so much improved. I think Ashton Hampton is one of, if not the best corner in the country, 6'2.5", 6'3", you know, 215 pounds. He's electric. And Clemson obviously has been producing, you know, defensive back talent for years and years. So you add him and Sammy Brown, the All-American linebacker, this defense is going to be light years better than what it was a year ago.
4: And is this sort of a reflection of Swinney's approach? Because there's been a lot of discussion, especially the last couple of years, of maybe the game and the way that the landscape of college football has maybe passed him by. Is he sort of updating that approach at all that you've seen?
2: Well, you know, I know people love to do that. He just won the ACC championship 2 years ago. It was just in the college football playoff, you know, 2 years ago. I know they had the horrific year, you know, last year, but this guy still has more first-round picks than anybody in college football right now. He still has more national championships or tied with anybody in college football. And, I mean, that's not like it's a century ago. You know, it's you know, right there in 2018 where they were one of the best teams ever. So certainly the approach has changed slightly, but I think more of that is because players are leaving and rosters are widening. Like, it wasn't that he was against the transfer portal. It's just nobody left. And he's not like some of these other programs that, he's kicking guys off. He's saying, sorry, you can't play here anymore. Like, if he recruits you and he gets you to commit to his school and you aren't good, that's his fault, and you're going to be there till you graduate. And that's just the man that he is, and that's why, you know, everyone holds him the way that they do and the respect that they do. But now you are having a couple more guys leave. You're having guys go to the NFL draft, and your roster went from 85 to 105. So you got this, you know, 20-person flux where Clemson was able to go to the transfer portal and get 10 guys. So, you know, seeing it from that aspect, but also just the, you know, him being fired up, like hearing him at camp and the way that he is talking about this team, like he is solidifying and making sure that there is no complacency. There is no expectation of no, you've got to earn it every single day. And so seeing that is refreshing. And again, I hope that gets to the field and that is reflected in the win column, because that's all that really matters.
1: Eric McLean, ACC and ESPN college football analyst, joining us here on Unsportsmanlike. So we're still going to call it week zero. I know that some places just say that this is week one of college football, which extends into next weekend. But of the games that we're going to see today, tomorrow, who's the best quarterback that you think will be coming out of this weekend?
2: That's a great question, because there's some really fun guys, you know, playing. Obviously, Maliava out at USC is going to be a ton of fun. Just to kind of see his final form, the expectation, I think, that is placed on him and USC, quite frankly, and Lincoln Riley. Like, you got to win now. I think there's some real pressure of that, and I think the seat is getting pretty hot in Southern California there. I'm excited to see Ashton Daniels at FSU, just what that can bring. A lot of people are, you know, concerned with the stat sheet, the box score, and the turnovers, and a lot of that was at Stanford, and this guy was trying to be Superman with, you know, a bunch of guys that are going to be doctors and CEOs. Now he's at FSU. He gets Deuce Robinson, who's one of the best receivers in the country, 6'6", 220 pounds. He gets Micah Danzy, that's one of the fastest guys in college football. So excited to see him with kind of this much improved roster to be the full-time guy. But the guy that I think takes the trophy is going to be C.J. Bailey. And Cam Newton had him, the quarterback at NC State, in his top five in the country in regards to quarterbacks. This dude is big. He is polished. He's going into his third year as a starter. And he's been with the same coordinator slash quarterback coach the whole time. We see a lot of growth when all of those things hold true. And so excited to see kind of his final form. He's got some new weapons, some guys coming in. JoJo Traitor. JoJo and C.J. have been together since Pee Wee football. Like, those guys have known each other literally their entire lives and have played together for most of their lives. So what does that connection look like here in Scott Stadium in Charlottesville?
3: Eric, kind of piggybacking off of that, excuse me, is there an under-the-radar player? Is there a player that we aren't talking enough about that I should be watching this weekend?
2: You know, I'll give you a whole unit, and that's probably – you know, with Virginia here, I'll stay with the NC State-Virginia game. I think this offensive line for Virginia is the best in the conference. Like, they are old, really experienced, multiple guys with 30-plus starts on that offensive line. And that was a huge piece of why they were so successful a year ago. My buddy found, you know, a fun little stat here that they rushed for more yards per game last year than they have since 04. Like, that matters. And having those guys up front, all back, from an ACC championship appearance team, from a 10-plus win, 11-win season a year ago, that matters. And that experience is going to be really impressive to see here. Virginia has, I believe, the second most favorable schedule, however we make those analytics at ESPN before we've ever played a game. can they take advantage of that, you know, with that big offensive line, that veteran offensive line, with a brand-new quarterback and a brand-new running back? We can't wait to see. And we'll see it right away, 3:30 tomorrow on ESPN.
4: Eric, I don't know if you know, but sometimes we sort of do some pre-takes, like takes to get ready for First Take, and some hot takes that are bubbling below the surface. We got some hot takes for us. What is your hot take for the upcoming season that we should jot down and check for you by the end of the season?
2: Yeah, I don't know if it's a super hot take. Maybe it is, depending on you know, what portion of the country you listen this to. I think Miami is the best team in the country. I think that those guys roll all year long. Maybe in South Bend we see a national championship caliber game, maybe a rematch later in January between those two teams. But I think they are going to be better than a year ago. You upgraded at quarterback You upgraded in the entirety at the wide receiver position. You have Malachi Toney back, who I think is the best player in college football. And then I know they lost Reuben Bain, who's killing it with Tampa right now, going to be defensive rookie of the year in the NFL. But they just replaced him with two other five stars. Like, Miami, the machine that Miami has going right now is fully automatic. It is rolling. Those guys are at a different level. So the Miami Hurricanes are going to win the national championship this year.
1: All right. There you heard it from Eric McLean. They lost last year to my Indiana Hoosiers. I just want to point that out, Eric. But, hey, college football.
2: How long have they been your Hoosiers? For like 365 days? When did they start being your Hoosiers?
1: They were my Hoosiers ever since I went there in 2008.
2: I'm just kidding.
1: But no, there are a lot of us who came out. There are a lot of people who came out of the woodwork for Indiana last
2: year.
1: So I totally understand that now that we are a football school, we're living in this moment, we're trying to get used to it. Not everybody can be a Clemson grad, Eric, and understand what sustained success looks like. But also, a lot of Virginia love. Chris Canty, I wish he was here today to hear it all. Maybe he's listening somewhere. The great Eric McLean from the ACC Network and ESPN College Football Analyst joining us here on Unsportsmanlike. You can catch him on SportsCenter and the ACC Network throughout the day. Eric, we appreciate it. Enjoy the games this weekend. We'll talk to you soon.
2: Thank you guys so much. Y'all have a great show.
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0: Hey, it's Golic. 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
4: 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Courtney Cronin, Kimberly A. Martin, who's side-eyeing there if you're watching us on TV.
5: No, David, I was dancing. Dennis, I was just looking up at this guy dancing. That's all.
4: You could have side-eyed it, though, because I saw David. I was like, I don't even know if David can side-eye. Can you? Can you try it just to, like, set this thing up for me?
6: No, I'm too much. I have
4: his
6: too much.
4: Looks skeptical.
5: Isn't expressive enough.
6: Kindness. Too much, you know. I don't side-eye
5: people.
6: Saying?
5: What you saying? What you saying, bro?
6: I don't side-eye people.
5: That I'm not kind?
6: I leave that up to Kimberly Martin to do
5: I'm
6: side-eye.
5: Super kind, but...
6: You know, I just look people and say, hello there.
4: Hello there. Well, we'll say hello there
7: fair
4: to
7: maiden.
6: Hello, fair maiden.
4: Bring us in for the unsportsmanlike moment of the day.
6: Little John is playing from the window to thine wall. Would thine like to participate in a...
7: What's the next line?
6: I don't know the next line.
5: Perspiration.
8: Hey, Court, this one's for you because I know you were... all about it. So KFC is releasing a new Oreo chicken burger. The collab features cookie-style buns, mashed potatoes covered in crushed Oreo pieces, a fried chicken filet, and launches in China today. So if you're in China, pick up a Oreo chicken burger.
6: And sportsmanlike listeners in China.
7: We're big in China.
4: Yeah. Very big in China. We're big internationally. So we appreciate all of those listeners. But I don't appreciate that those in China are being subjected to this first. What are we doing? Sweet and savory is a nice mix, but this, an Oreo bun on top of a fried chicken patty, you know there's condiments on there, so there's probably mayo or ketchup, which doesn't work with any of those things. Can we stop trying to reinvent the wheel and just let the chicken sandwich be great on its own? KFC does fine without the gimmick here. I don't understand what they're trying to go for, because they... To me, this is something that you introduce because your sales must be so bad that you need people to talk about your product.
7: What? That's not why these places do this stuff.
4: Why else would you...
7: Because why not?
6: First of all, international KFC is a delicacy.
4: For sure. I've had it internationally, and it's awesome, but why would you need this?
7: Fast food places do this all the time.
4: Terrible. It's objectively terrible.
7: How do you know? Have you tried it? Have you been to China? Go to China and try it, then report back.
4: I have zero desire to try this thing because I can already tell you I'd take one bite and I would end up politely discarding of that bite because that's gross.
6: Sounds a little cold-minded.
4: There is nothing appetizing about this. And anybody who says that there is just saying it to be adversarial.
7: Tell that to Mike Golic Jr.
5: Well,
4: I don't even think Gojo would like this, to be honest.
5: What stopped me in my tracks, and I understand I gave a very controversial hot take earlier about eggs and cheese not mixing on my plate.
7: People are not happy with you.
5: People are not happy.
6: Yeah.
5: I'm about to be canceled over this.
6: Rightfully.
5: But I feel like the mashed potatoes with the Oreo pieces is where I draw the line. Like, for me, like, had they just not put the mashed potatoes on... and take out the lettuce, because I'm down on lettuce these days. I would try it. I would not pay money for it, but if somebody bought this and said, Kimberly, this has no mashed potatoes with Oreo pieces and there's no lettuce, I would take a bite just to know what it tastes like. Sweet and savory.
6: I'm all in on this, because, you know, let's give it a try. Let's give it a try. I will say this, if we're talking KFC, I would like to make a request for KFC. Bring the cinnamon roll back. We need the
5: cinnamon roll
6: to come. They had a cinnamon roll at KFC. Bring the cinnamon roll back. One of the great fast food cinnamon rolls of all time was right there at KFC. Hasn't been back for a long time. Bring the cinnamon roll back. Actually, bring cinnamon rolls back in more fast food establishments. McDonald's used to have a fantastic cinnamon roll. Bring it back. Cinnabon used to do Burger King. Bring them all back. We need cinnamon rolls.
7: Is this chicken sandwich considered an actual Oreo?
6: Is it considered two Oreos if you split the top and the bottom bun?
7: Well, that would be two cookies, apparently.
4: Are you saying that the chicken itself is like the cream that you'd find in an Oreo, and this actually itself is the Oreo?
7: Correct.
4: Huh. Yeah. Nah. Oreos are tasty.
7: You don't know if this is tasty or not.
4: You've never had it. You're right, and I never will.
5: I could see it being tasty.
7: Because you're not going to China.
5: Without the mashed potatoes and the lettuce.
4: Plenty of other food I'd eat internationally before eating that at international KFC.
6: Would you have a side of Oreo mashed potato just so it doesn't...
5: Ugh, no.
4: Yeah. Gross.
5: No.
4: All right, Nuno, My stomach's turning. Do we have anything else?
8: Pat's going to handle this next one. Go ahead, Pat.
7: It's actually also food related. Snoop Dogg, I don't know if you guys saw this or not, is looking for an ice cream taster. He posted this. He posted this on his Twitter. He's they're paying $10,000 a month for an ice cream taster. I have officially applied. I applied last night.
5: Oh my gosh.
7: Snoop Dogg, if you're listening, I'll be your official ice cream taster.
4: Easiest $120K you can make during a year.
5: Oh my gosh, I need that job. I actually would love to be a food tester. I would love to dine at restaurants.
6: Not these days. No.
5: Everything.
6: Food.
5: No.
7: There are so many reasons why you'd be horrible at this.
5: Okay, watch your tone, Patrick.
7: I will not.
5: But I will not. Why?
6: You complain about the cheese on the omelet. Yeah, I don't. Yeah.
7: You're the pickiest eater I've ever met.
5: You're the pickiest.
7: I'm not.
5: No, I want to be. Though. I love food. Like, you love love. I love food.
7: You don't love food. You love the idea of food.
6: Yeah.
4: How does one apply for this ice cream?
7: Right through his Twitter account. I already applied.
6: Is there a medicinal component to this at all?
7: No. I don't think so. It doesn't seem to be.
2: I'm in the application right now. There are a lot of very funny questions. There's a section titled Ice Cream Experience. How much ice cream do you eat per week? How many pints, cones, bowls, etc.? Please select the flavors you have experience with.
7: Yeah, there are a lot of random flavors.
2: Preferred vessel. Do you like a cone, a bowl? Tell us your preferred vessel.
7: Bowl.
2: Anything else you'd like us to know? Pat, what did you write in that section?
7: That he should hire me, and I work at ESPN Radio.
2: Good sell.
7: What's up, Snoop?
5: Okay, the best, I don't know about pints per week, but the best ice cream to me is Ben & Jerry's Gimme S'more. Have you guys had that? Toasted marshmallow ice cream cookie?
6: Can I throw an ice cream hot take out there?
5: Okay.
6: Can I throw ice cream hot take?
7: Oh, wait. Hold on.
6: We're getting you your pre-take. Ice cream hot take.
4: There you go.
6: Soft serve is superior to regular ice
7: cream. That's just a correct take. That's not even a hot take.
2: Love soft serve.
6: Soft serve is superior. It's the superior way to eat ice cream.
8: Yeah, but have you ever had it from a ice cream truck after you had a bocce?
5: No, yeah.
7: It's different.
8: It's different.
6: I didn't.
4: It's
6: I didn't.
4: Quite good.
6: I didn't.
7: Well, that's because you didn't answer Evan's email.
6: I gotta find a way for it to come back. I
2: Kimberly at the ice cream truck.
5: I knew it was coming. I knew it. I was gonna say some
2: 45
5: of us
2: minutes. She's standing
5: order
2: there.
5: Chocolate ice cream with chocolate sprinkles.
7: What?
2: She's
4: you
2: like, I just
4: over that for that.
2: She's We're like, I just don't know what's that gonna is, that is what's gonna goal, make me happy right
8: that's
2: now.
8: That's the go order from the ice cream truck.
5: Thank you.
8: By the way,
5: Noonie, thanks.
2: Noonie, well,
7: go to twist in a cup, hot fudge, Reese's
5: ew, fudge.
7: On top.
6: Mm.
4: That extra ice cream, Pat, that or Cam, that you ended up securing for Evan is still in his freezer right now.
2: Yeah, Evan made me put ice cream in his freezer so that he could have it later.
7: Yeah, but you can't refreeze soft serve. It doesn't taste right when you do that.
8: Hopefully he cracks it open tomorrow in celebration of his birthday that he probably wants no one to know about.
2: HBD Evan Cohen tomorrow.
4: Happy birthday, Evan.
2: Tweet
4: Evan will be back at some point soon. Solo Canty and Michelle and Unsportsmanlike will be back on Monday. We'll see you then.
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3: Mendoza play fake, and he throws one over the middle. 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
5: Throws that interception, gets to the sideline. We see Crosby go over and pat him on the head. 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
7: A lot of more learning to do. One tiny mistake can lead to catastrophe. 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

0: 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You can join us, 888-729-3776 on the phone lines here. And we got questions that need answers, because I say Football Friday, you heard the sweet sounds of preseason. Coming to an end this weekend of the NFL as we brace for impact in week one, but we've got week zero in college football coming up this weekend. Real true blue football games. We have Power Four conference games going on this weekend. We got Bill Belichick taking the Tar Heels abroad to face TCU in Dublin. We got Harry Lyles that's going to stop by and help us talk about that and more in a little bit, along with Herm Edwards and others. This is the last Friday, Dad, where I feel like we got to find a way to pull water from the stone in terms of football headlines, because soon we're going to have actual games to react to, and I can't wait.
1: I mean, man, the start of a season, right? I mean, you guys started over in
0: Dublin.
1: In Dublin.
0: We played in this game in 2012 against Navy. So a very different ordeal for me than for you. The players, taking 120 college kids over, well, I guess it's 105 now with the new rosters, taking 100-plus college kids over to a foreign country. They stuck us out in the countryside. We didn't have time to do anything. It was you and the support staff that were all showing up drunk every morning with the lobby eyes bloodshot from a night out at the Temple Bar District.
1: Yeah, let me tell you, we didn't stay where you guys stayed. You guys were out in no man's land. We stayed close to the Temple Bar. We had a great time. That was a great time. I mean, I had absolute, but that Temple Bar area was just awesome. So hopefully fans traveling there are going to have a great time. But the game, again, you always wonder with college ball, Power Four starting out, that are, you know, not these two teams. I don't think there's you know, maybe TCU.
0: Yeah.
1: You know, with certainly the hopes in the Big 12. But North Carolina is still a very, very, very difficult team right now. But, you know, again, these are teams that start out with no preseason games, and you just wonder, this is when a underdog can pull off an upset at the beginning of the season like this.
0: I have maintained that, especially in the NIL transfer portal era, where your rosters are even more in flux, especially at some of the smaller schools where in the group of six you're maybe more of a victim of the poaching than anywhere else, or in these Power 5 schools with new staffs where you're overhauling everyone, the volatility is crazy for the first month of the season. And so I think with that, you're right. You can get more upsets, which, you know, we've got Florida State and USC playing against teams they're supposed to beat handily that you're always going to cast an eye on, because there is a little bit more of that wild stuff to the first month of college football season than I think there's ever been.
1: Oh, without question. I mean, you look at Bill Belichick in North Carolina. They overhauled, I think, 50 players between recruiting and the portal. 50 players, I mean, and probably needed to with the struggles last year. Now, I don't know how much better they're going to be this year, but this is what you can do. You can turn your team around, or at least have the look like you're turning your team around in a year, even though it's very difficult to have. Now you're having, you know, 18 to 22-year-olds try and all come together when there's so many new ones to try and get some chemistry. So it could prove to be difficult.
0: The turnaround in college football, for the reasons that you mentioned, always extremely difficult. Some NFL teams trying to turn their fortunes around and do it with a few more adults and an infusion of very talented young people. That's what we got to get to coming off last.

0: 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So no matter where you are, you can always listen to the Golics on the ESPN app or SiriusXM Channel 80. Let's get to the opening drive.
1: No waiting around. No burying the headline.
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1: We're getting to it from the jump.
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1: It's time for the opening drive.
5: Now drive.
1: With the Golics.
0: All right. We had some preseason football last night. Thankfully for us, it involved the number one pick of the draft, so we could talk about that. The Las Vegas Raiders took to the field, and Kirk Cousins was your starter for this final preseason showcase in a quarterback battle, I put in air quotes, that apparently has no end in sight just yet. Kubiak did not feel compelled to name a starter. He said, quote, "I still don't think we need to name anybody. We have a lot to talk about at a lot of positions. We want to watch the film, talk about everything with the staff." And when asked about Fernando Mendoza, said he needs another three preseason games. So in the vein of questions that need answers coming off last night, if Clint Kubiak's not going to call the fight, I'll ask you to. Dad, is the Raiders quarterback job, after what we've seen and heard through the preseason, officially Kirk Cousins in your mind?
6: Me, this fight was called a couple of weeks ago, if that, maybe even more. I just think Clint Kubiak is playing the head coach game of I'm not naming a starter when everyone under God's green sun – well, green sun. God's hot sun. God's flaming sun.
0: Oh, Devin, clip that. There we go.
6: I tried to add on to my God's green earth thing, and I failed miserably.
0: To the God's green earth narrative universe. Yeah,
6: I did. Everybody knows Kirk Cousins is starting. I mean, again, unless Fernando just unbelievably balled out, and remember we talked about we haven't seen him in practice either. But, I mean, why would you start him? You see him with the rookie struggles. Some looks good, some not so good. But you have Kirk Cousins there. This is not even a – I mean, again, this is a head coaching move here. Kirk Cousins is starting.
0: I agree. And I think when you look at this Raiders offense, there's always the question going into a season of what are your goals? What are you trying to get out of this? And if you're Clint Kubiak – you are trying to come in and reset this foundation of the organization. And once you brought Kirk in, you did it with the idea that if lucky, you could prolong the start of that rookie's career.
6: Right.
0: You could give him the time that some rookies aren't afforded the luxury of to sit back and learn a little bit more. And especially if, and listen, I may be getting a little too high off the preseason supply, but I know I was not the only one that's watched the Raiders offensive line this preseason and last night and found myself more impressed than expected. Clint Kubiak's offense is one that architecturally has helped its groups up front. You saw that with Seattle last year when that group came together. But the Tyler Linderbaum addition, Colton Miller's health, hell, even DJ Glaze on the right side, you could start to look and see a run game with some fun wrinkles and schematic elements. Guys going out there and executing at a high level. And now you throw in on top of that, all right, you've got a backfield where, thankfully, Ashton Jeanty avoided major injury, but also Mike Washington's been one of the stars of the preseason. You've got a tight end room led by Brock Bowers, who went healthy and on the field, is one of the best, if not the best, in the NFL. And, oh, by the way, a Michael Mayer that looked pretty good. Jalen Naylor made a big catch last night. Like, you could start to squint and see maybe something that can at least get you up off the ground at the beginning and set that literal foundation ahead of him. So I don't have an issue here. Clint Kubiak, the Raiders head coach after the game, talked about how this preseason actually could help Fernando Mendoza long term.
7: Yeah, it is. It is. It's his reps. It's learning from Kirk's reps, from Aiden's reps. You know, very valuable for him to get all those reps. You know, I'd love to play him the whole game, but you know, there's other guys that we want to get looked at. And but I thought overall this preseason that, you know, we got him plenty of time, and I'm happy where he's at. But we just got to keep pushing to be better.
0: The Golics here on ESPN Radio, Mike Golic Jr., Mike Golic Sr. For what it's worth, Mendoza last night came in at the end of the first quarter with some of the starters still in. Wound up going 7-14, 57 yards, and an early interception. So of his showings in the preseason, I'd say this one was the ugliest one. Preseason 3, kind of hard to negotiate at times once you get past that first wave because you are in there both playing with and against guys that aren't going to be on the roster or potentially anyone's roster soon.
6: And again, his interception was off the hands of Jalen Naylor. It was a little high.
0: I can say bad ball. I thought that was a bad ball.
6: Okay. Still, you know, the old hit the receiver in the hand. So now it's basically a jump ball and it's picked off. But yeah, listen, He's looked like a rookie, but it's a team that has the luxury of not starting him right away. That was the whole idea of signing Kirk Cousins, because I agree with you. There are parts of this team, and they had a lot of holes to fill, and luckily they get Max Crosby back, so they still have a great edge rusher. But fixing that O-line, Ashton Jeanty is a little bit nicked up, and you're right, I was going to mention it too, Mike Washington.
0: Woo!
6: I mean, this is when you find the gems in the middle of the draft. He's a fourth-round kid from Arkansas. It's like six foot, like 228. I mean, runs hard. And he may get the start if Jeanty is not ready to go. I really like what he has done, but that's what preseason is about. And that's where you look at your scout and you're like, nice job. That's a mid-draft pick who could pan out for us. But they have the perfect scenario of Kirk Cousins playing as long as Kirk Cousins needs to. And I agree they're getting better, which you want them to do. They're not going to make an unbelievable jump. They'll get incrementally better. And they're in a very difficult division with the other three teams who will be battling for the division. So I don't expect a playoff year for the Raiders, but you do expect to see some light at the end of the tunnel.
0: I would agree. And this is a situation where I'm not too worried about Mendoza. It's not like he was in camp competing with Tua Tagovailoa, we're going to talk about with Atlanta, or another place with a quarterback who's further down in our respect of that play chart. You know, Kirk Cousins, now that he's a little bit further removed from injury, has been a very competent starter, high-end enough to get paid millions and millions of dollars over the years. So this could be an all's well that ends well situation. The Browns situation from last night, to me, was the funniest possible outcome of this game that I hadn't even considered.
6: No.
0: We talked yesterday, love it or shove it, the idea that the Browns not starting Shedeur Sanders, not playing Shedeur Sanders in this game, was actually a good move because you named Deshaun Watson the starter. Everyone's mad about it, understandably. And you don't want to risk Shedeur Sanders then going out and make you look even worse by having a great game. And so what do they do? They turned Dillon Gabriel loose to absolutely torch the opposing defense. 12 of 15, 186 yards, 3 touchdowns in the first half for his real first preseason extended action. He looked phenomenal to the point where I'm seeing people talk about keeping maybe 3 quarterbacks in hell. The way Taylen Green looked in that game, maybe even more. Todd Monken, their head coach, got asked about that after the game.
2: That's why we played both of them, right? That's why we played them, to try and help us a little bit in terms of where we're at from a roster standpoint. So we got a lot to talk about, because I thought they both did some really good things. I really think the way they played was how I thought they'd play, right? Dillon really within himself, very poised. And then Taylen was going to have some splash plays, some plays where you get him on the perimeter and use his athleticism as you keep working to refine his throwing ability, not throwing, but his passing, right? So, again, it was fun to watch him play, but just like every position, we're going to have to cut it down. That's just, we can't keep everybody.
6: Taylen Green, again, another one out of Arkansas, like Mike Washington for the Raiders. He led the team in rushing. He had 8 carries for 66 yards, over 8 yards a carry. He can definitely get on the edge. And Monken was noncommittal on keeping 4 quarterbacks. We've heard Mike McCarthy talk about keeping 4 quarterbacks on the roster. You can't keep 4 quarterbacks on the roster, especially for a team that has other needs and going to need other players. So the subject is, how do you hide them? Because if you put anybody on the practice squad, they have to clear waivers for 24 hours. And will there be another team that would pick up a Taylen Green, a Dillon Gabriel, unless Dillon Gabriel, is he on the trade block? Is that possible? Or is it 3 quarterbacks on the roster and you try and put Taylen Green on the practice squad? Again, though, he'd have to go through 24 hours on the waiver wire.
0: Yeah, to me, this is less about their viability, because Taylen Green is a project overall at quarterback, but a tantalizing athlete, and one that you'd love to find a way to get on the field. And Dillon Gabriel, to me, again, is just representative of what a colossal cluster bleep this entire quarterback situation has been in Cleveland. The fact that you've got 2 young quarterbacks from the same draft class from last year that Todd Monken inherited and seems to be wearing it. I think we need a new scale for judging the success or failure of a preseason for a certain organization. Because when you listen to Todd Monken's voice, Bubba, can you just play the beginning of that clip again so we can hear Todd Monken's voice at the beginning of the football season analyzing his quarterbacks?
2: That's why we played both of them, right? That's why we played them, to try and help us a little bit in terms of where we're at from a roster standpoint. So we got a lot to talk about.
0: That sounds like a man who's had a lot to correct during training camp. That sounds like a man whose voice is in midseason form. I'm actually worried if he's going to be able to speak at the podium at the rate that he appears to be wearing out that voice box right
6: and
0: now.
6: And let me tell you, the way the Browns have been going, a lot of times they use every quarterback on the roster.
0: Honestly.
6: So is it out of the realm that Dillon Gabriel gets time? Talen Green, by the way, 6'6", 230. Dude is a monster. What an incredible athlete he is. And I'm with you. He's a project, no doubt about it. But boy, oh boy, he is something.
0: I mean, the fact that, again, him and Mike Washington in the same backfield. Yeah. Mike Washington, who you mentioned, is like 6'2" and a quarter. Yeah. Ran a 4.33 at the combine. So there was speed to burn in that backfield. Unfortunately, there wasn't a lot of defense on the other side for Arkansas last year. And that's why they have a new coach this season. That was the opening drive. It's brought to you by Progressive. Round out your protection with Life Phone and Pet Health Insurance. All right, we've talked about teams' plans for the future. Coming up next, did a Rams trade yesterday forecast what they believe could happen in the future to one of their star players? That's next on The Golics on ESPN Radio.
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1: Mike Golic Jr., Mike Golic Sr. here. Harry Lyles, ESPN college football reporter, host, going to stop by in about 15 minutes. Help us get that good, familiar feeling as we have real live games to preview for this weekend. We've also got a really interesting trade that happened in the NFL yesterday. The old reversal of fortune in Major League Heating, that's an objectively bad thing. Throwing up will get you DQ'd from almost anything. In this case, if you're Tutu Atwell, I got to imagine this is manna from heaven.
2: Wow.
1: Because yesterday, it was announced the Miami Dolphins traded wide receiver Tutu Atwell back to the Los Angeles Rams, a team who let him leave in free agency. He signed in Miami in exchange for running back Jarquez Hunter. Atwell, who was originally a second-round pick of the Rams back in 2021, had kind of seen his usage go down. They gave him a shot. Miami Dolphins fans will be very quick to tell you that he did not perform anywhere near what they expected, wanted, or needed during training camp. And so a lot of people now are reading this as, from the Rams side of things, is there a worry? Is there a reason that they're doing this beyond just supplementing the wide receiver room? And one of the main concerns from a lot of people was, is there a pending suspension waiting in the wings for Puka Nacua, their all-world wide receiver, who's had a host of off-field issues around him this offseason that may prompt the lead to take some action? How worried does this move make you? Is this something you look at as purely depth, or is there more to it?
2: No, I think there's probably more to it. I think they're preparing for Puka to get suspended, to lose some games. Tutu Atwell, I mean, just a speedster, what, 5'9", about a 170, soaking wet. So looking to provide that. But I think it's kind of a safety move for them with Puka. We're still waiting to find out, as well as a few other players around the league, what their fate is going to be, if they're going to miss some time.
1: Yeah, for context, back in March, a woman in Los Angeles filed a lawsuit alleging Nacua had made, quote, unprovoked anti-Semitic statements towards her and then bit her on the shoulder. In July, McVay described the legal situation as ongoing, and Thursday said that this is a separate transaction. This has nothing to do with that. So McVay has come out and pushed back the other way on this. We'll see if the league ultimately does have anything to say. This move also does underscore again, and thank goodness he played well last night, but if depth in the wide receiver room is something that you're trying to account for in a long season, and listen, there's no guarantee that Tutu Atwell comes back and makes the 53, right, although you'd imagine trading for him, you're trying to get out ahead of a guy that you assume would probably have to go on waivers and that you'd want to bring back for the familiarity. You know where you could have solved wide receiver depth is in the first round of the NFL draft, when a lot of people thought, hey, maybe Mekhi Lemon would look good in a Rams uniform. So thankfully for them, it seems like Ty Simpson went out there and performed pretty well last night. What have you made of the rookie's preseason overall as he battles Stetson Bennett for the backup quarterback job? Can you really walk into this year, if you are the Rams, and have your rookie first round pick backing up Matthew Stafford with everything on the line this season?
2: I would think that would be tough, not with everything that's on the line. I think Stetson Bennett would get the first crack at that. But you can keep him as the emergency quarterback in case anybody has forgotten. You can have an emergency quarterback. You have a quarterback on the roster. You can make him the emergency quarterback, and he doesn't count against the game day roster. But he only goes in, the first two quarterbacks are hurt, and if that happens, you're pretty much screwed anyway. But so basically, that's where a third quarterback can be. They can be on the roster and then be an emergency quarterback on game day. Made a great touchdown throw. Again, rolling left and threw into just a dart into the end zone for a touchdown. Really, really nice play. Listen, I had my reservations about, A, them taking him in the first round when they had no need at quarterback, at least for the now, and they're fighting for the Super Bowl. And B, a guy that we have seen, guys that have not had, at least in the 20s of starts in college, come in and do well in the NFL. But he certainly seems to be picking things up. Again, they're not real games. They're not live games. But, or they are live games, but not real games. And again, second and third teamers. But you can only go on what you see. And he's done a very, very nice job.
1: It's the old Mark Schlereth line. They don't count, but they matter.
2: Yep.
1: And in this case for them, I do think it matters in the context of what we're talking about, again, with Tutu Atwell. It's the Golics here on ESPN Radio, Mike Golic Jr. and Mike Golic Sr. If wide receiver depth is the thing that you're bringing up in this conversation, man, it's going to be hard to ignore if all of a sudden that pops up during the regular season and Ty Simpson's sitting over there on the sideline with the clipboard, either as the emergency, the third on the roster, or the actual backup since he's in competition, and you could be using another weapon out there to help Matthew Stafford in one of the toughest divisions in football try and go win the Super Bowl that you pushed all your chips to the table on. Ty Simpson, yeah, if he develops long-term, that's a win for you. If you get a Jordan Love out of the Ty Simpson pick, then you get to thumb your nose at the rest of the league that the way the Green Bay Packers do because you've got the most important position solved. But while that gives you more opportunities to be good towards the Super Bowl, man, if you're the Rams, everything else in your organization's direction this offseason seems pointed at the here and now. So
2: yeah.
1: That one interesting for me, but man, Tutu Atwell, just at a personal level, that's got to feel awesome. I understand Dolphins fans don't want to hear this, but you went from the penthouse to the outhouse, back to the penthouse in one offseason in a way that's got to be a tremendous sigh of relief considering the trajectory of the current Dolphins. Not to say that Jeff Hafley and company can't turn it around at some point, but organizationally, it does not seem like this year is the year they have pegged for that.
2: But, you know, from a personal standpoint, he may have thought he'd had a better shot to get balls thrown to him in Miami. You know, there's the team aspect, and there is what's good for you as a player to kind of show out.
1: Well,
2: you know, and would he have more opportunities? Because you're dealing with Puka, you're dealing with Davante Adams in the Rams, and you know Puka is going to get by far the lion's share of the target. So, from a personal standpoint, he could have been like, this may be a better situation for me in Miami. I believe it was a one-year deal. So it could be, hey, have a big year and then maybe have a choice on where to go. But from a team aspect, obviously, there's no doubting he's in a better position now.
1: Well, I think he's in a better position because, again, by all accounts in Miami, it sounds like he may not have been making the team there. And that his opportunity to go in and scoop up a bunch of those targets was not going the way he or the Miami Dolphins anticipated. And so for him to have a job in a place that knows him on a team that might give him a ride to places he may not otherwise have been going, I consider that a win at this point if I'm 2-2 out. Well, so kudos to him. We love to see good things. I don't know, you know, him as a person at all, but just on a human level, coming back out here. Although right now, Tutu Atwell coming back at a time where I believe yesterday Los Angeles was more humid than Florida, which is not what I paid for when
2: it's
1: I went to make the move out here. So I digress. 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
4: You have 9 Southeastern Conference teams that are ranked in the top 25. Combined, 0 first place votes.
5: I think the committee reads these rankings and gives a pass

0: talk real college football, not just continued updates on what's going on around the sport. Although now we get reports that apparently the College Football Playoff Committee could be meeting to discuss and mull over the idea of making ineligible teams that field players who come back from professional sports, as has been the flavor of the day. We have seen plenty of power conferences follow along with what the Big Ten of the SEC did there. I did see, for what it's worth, the Big East raised their hand yesterday and said, yeah, we're going to keep it pushing. We're not going to follow everyone else along and go down that path. So might be the actual bit of bail that everyone needed in the Power Four to avoid some nasty antitrust stuff later. But listen, we have plenty of time to keep you updated on that. We got real football this weekend. And we got Harry Lyles kind enough to join us here now, ESPN college football reporter. Harry, how good does it feel today, man? Like we just said, I feel like we've all gotten our JD this offseason once again in college football coverage to have real games back this weekend. How good does that feel for you?
1: Guys, I got to tell you, the wave of relief that has overcome me because we are going to talk football and not lawyer this, injunction that, you know, court this. Like, I got into this because I can't do that part of it. So to have actual football is fantastic.
2: Yeah, it really is. We have the Dublin game, TCU and North Carolina. You look at some of the other games, and there's obviously big spreads. There's a pretty good spread in this one with TCU being the favorite. But your thoughts on North Carolina, 50-person exchange on the roster, no preseason games. How tenuous can it be for TCU early in the season when you haven't had preseason games like you do not in college to come out of the gates hot?
1: Yeah, I honestly feel like for both teams, this game is really important. If you're North Carolina, obviously – still a lot of non-football talk this offseason, right? I think for this team last year defensively, that was sort of the thing that they held on hope with. Offensively, you bring in Bobby Petrino. I think, you know, I understand that the last couple of stops, he has still made things shake, so that's your glimmer of hope there. And then on the TCU side, I know they're really high on Jaden Craig. We actually talked to Sonny Dykes earlier this week about him and sort of their hopes for him. Obviously a Harvard transfer, they're really high on him. So I really do feel like both if you're North Carolina and TCU, starting off hot here is important. I will say I really think for North Carolina, you really need this game just because three of your first four games, there's not a whole lot of wiggle room for you to sort of figure this thing out either offensively or defensively because you start obviously in Dublin with TCU. I believe you go on the road to Clemson, and then I believe they have Notre Dame, I think, week four. So three of your first four games for North Carolina, man, if you come out of that 2-2, I think you're happy with it.
0: Certainly that would feel like a godsend. And you mentioned the off the field conversations. Their GM Mike Lombardi was put on leave. Right now Steve Belichick on leave, their defensive coordinator. Looks like he won't be with the team for the opener. Is Bill Belichick coaching for his job this season already in year two, Harry?
1: Kind of feels weird to say it, but it certainly feels like it. You know, Gojo, I was kind of thinking, like, this year, like, what have been the glimmers of hope that you have seen since Bill Belichick has been in North Carolina? And outside of, I guess, the day that he was hired, given he is one of the greatest football coaches we have ever seen, that's kind of it. I always sort of felt like their approach into this was not correct. For all of the talk that we hear about how similar college football is to the NFL, quite frankly, I just don't buy that. I understand we sort of feel that way because players are receiving some sort of compensation. But for example, when you sign an NFL contract, we know where you're going to be, how much you're going to make, and how long you're going to be there. That is not always the case, especially because people sort of forget this, your contracts are not beholden to your university. Like, it is still an NIL deal in theory, right? Now, we've seen some of them upheld with, like, Damond Williams, for example, in Washington, where they said, you know, he tried to leave, and they said, hey, no, like, this is legally binding, you're going to play. But even just doing sideline for ESPN the last 5 years here, and we, you know, Gojo, you know how this goes. Like, you have your coaches' meetings, and guys walk in, and sometimes they look like shell shock, and it's like, well, what's going on? It's like, well, I just had to convince my running back to stick around you know, and because he got another offer from some other school. And so, you know, the 33rd NFL team quote from Mike Lombardi, very infamous at this point. To me, I just think that they were a little bit in over their heads. I think they could improve this year. I just feel like it's a really tall task. And again, they got into something that I think was going to be much more simple than what it actually is.
2: Yeah, we're talking about Bill Belichick and his job security. How about a couple other games this weekend? USC playing San Jose State, Florida State playing New Mexico State. Are Lincoln Riley and Mike Norvell? Mike Norvell may be on the hottest seat in the country.
1: Yeah, I think so. Definitely for Mike Norvell. I know it's interesting, Senior. It feels like the temperature has sort of cooled a little bit on Lincoln Riley. Somehow it almost feels like the temperature is less hot than it was last year. I do think that they're going to be in for a good year at USC. The key there is always just, is the defense going to improve? And it feels like that has been something that they've been chipping away at. I think a big bright spot for them, obviously having Jaden Maiava back. Continuity, any sort of continuity in college football, obviously is going to be huge. I know down in Tallahassee, they have good hopes for Ashton Daniels. It just feels like, man, they've never really been able to recover from getting left out of the playoff. And it's been really unfortunate because I can tell you, as somebody that was in the room when they got left out, I walked out of there thinking, man, if I was a Florida State fan, I would be really glad that that is the guy leading my program. Not just because of how he got that room together, but how they responded to him. And so I'm glad to see that he's still there and getting a chance to turn it around. And I do think that that will be an improved team this year. But I do think he probably needs to hit an 8 or 9 game threshold wins, that is, for him to stick around.
0: Talking to Harry Lyles, ESPN college football reporter here on the Golics, Mike Golic Jr., Mike Golic Sr. USC has started to become one of those trendy dark horse picks to make the playoffs, even in a year where it's one of their tougher Big Ten schedules. Another team that I feel like kind of falls into that tax bracket in conference is Michigan. Obviously, they had a host of off-field issues surrounding their now former head coach, Jerome Moore. But Kyle Whittingham comes in, an adult in the room with a great track record at Utah, and he inherits Bryce Underwood, who's one of the most talented players to come to Michigan in a while. How much faith do you have that he can come in and get Michigan back to contender status in year one?
1: It's funny you mention that because I do feel like there's a lot of USC and Penn State talk. To me, if you're Michigan, man, you mentioned all the off-the-field stuff. I don't want to say you lucked into Kyle Whittingham necessarily, but, man, if you were going to get a guy to immediately come in and get the train back on the tracks, that's probably the guy you want. Model for consistency has always done more with less out at Utah. He brought it over a lot of really good, not just culture guys, but guys that are going to be able to immediately produce for you. I'm thinking of a Smith Snowden that's going to be in your defensive backfield, a John Henry Daly, who is a incredible disruptor for that defensive line last year. He's coming off an Achilles, so you hope he's recovered from that well, but you have some good incumbent pieces on that defense as well. You mentioned Bryce Underwood. I'm really interested to see how he works with Jason Beck. One of the reasons that Utah sort of turned things around last season offensively was because of Beck and what he was able to do with Devin Dampier, both at New Mexico and then last year at Utah. When you look at Bryce Underwood, even just last season, there's a lot of small things in his game that you look at, and it's like, wow, okay, that guy's 19 years old. He has some instincts that you would see, in my opinion, in a young pro. So for this Michigan team, man, I really do feel like people are sort of sleeping on them and what they might be able to bring to the table this year.
2: Harry, an administrative question that really has kind of got me scratching my head. Kalani Sitake, the coach at BYU, who flirted with the Penn State job for a bit, when everybody thought that was a little crazy, is back at BYU. And it's talked about he's been given the challenge of doing the most with the least as far as the football program. He doesn't answer to the athletic director. He'll report to the university vice president and not the athletic director, Brian Santiago. It's an interesting on the org chart. What do you think of this?
1: You know what? That's funny because I was also looking at this, and it doesn't make a whole lot of sense to me either. I'm sort of curious from that perspective. Usually – you see with some programs, and I'm not necessarily saying that this is the case at BYU because I don't actually know, but you hear oftentimes about how the financial goals of the university versus the athletic department and vice versa sometimes don't match. My question is that is this one of those things? But even then, you still wouldn't hear typically about the org chart, to your point. Like, it feels very odd, but I also feel like that is absolutely the reason that he stayed, is because there has been a very serious financial investment into their football program, which, I mean, they were very, like, people forget, like, they were pretty early on in the NIL era of, like, hey, at least everybody on this team is going to get paid some dollar amount. I don't remember exactly what the number of that is, but to me, that would sort of be my guess, because anything else doesn't really make sense to me unless, you know, you just don't get along with some of your coworkers, which, you know, I guess happens to everybody, right?
0: Yeah. No, I think there have been a little rumors of that. And to your point, once you're the one they court to stay back and you're the one they stayed and kept going to Penn State, I'd imagine you get a pretty big stick to wield around campus. And it seems like that may at least be a part of the situation here. Always good stuff. Again, at Harry Lyles Jr. on all social media is where you can find him. Great job covering college football. I know we're excited to get back at it this weekend. Harry, great to talk to you, brother, and hopefully we'll do it again soon.
1: Great to have you guys back, man. We'll do it soon.
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20: Mike, you see, just sent us these. 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Alan Jackson has changed the name of his song to It's 4 O'Clock Somewhere, okay, out of respect to Jaden Daniels.
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21: It wasn't Cignetti last year. I'm going to go back to 1999. Bob Stoops at Oklahoma, a once proud program. He goes to Oklahoma, and year two, what's he do? Wins it all. Fast forward just a couple of years. Jim Tressel gets hired in 01, right? What happens in 02? They beat the unbeatable Miami Hurricanes. I mean, it was unbelievable. So when you have those head coaches in back-to-back sequences of one of those, you know, iconic logo programs going in 2 years, bam, Natty. Bam, Natty, back to back. You used to have a 5-year run as a head coach, right, in college football. Then it got shortened to 4. 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Now with Sig, it's shortened to 2. It started with Stoops and Tressel. Sig ratcheted this whole thing up to a whole nother level.
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1: 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Mike Golix Jr. and Mike Golix Sr. coming up in hour number two. College football weekend preview. Herm Edwards is stopping by to talk a little NFL. I saw a tweet. This from Benjamin Albright, who covers the Broncos. Said you could see multiple quarterbacks on the move in the next few weeks, some of whom we've talked about already today. Dylan Gabriel, who just balled out in the final preseason game. J.J. McCarthy, who lost out on the starting job with the Vikings. Anthony Richardson, who was in a similar situation with the Colts last year. And Tua Tagovailoa, as it seems like we're getting a lot of smoke around the potential fire. That Michael Penix Jr., who has barely been cleared for contact in Atlanta camp, hasn't played in the preseason, may still be able to win the starting job. That seems like that could be the strongest indictment against employing Tua Tagovailoa going forward that there is.
2: Without question. This is a guy that one time led the NFL in passing yards. I mean, for him, you're right. For Penix to not play in the last preseason game, to just start 11 on 11 and still maybe the starter is definitely an indictment on Tua. But you look at the quarterbacks that may be available. Dylan Gabriel has no shot in Cleveland, right? There's two quarterbacks ahead of him, and by all accounts, they're going to draft their future quarterback yet again in the next draft. J.J. McCarthy, on the other hand, Carson Wentz has been in the league a long time. Kyler Murray is playing for the highest bidder, right? I mean, he can't be franchise tagged at all. He's got a one-year deal. He is a literal free agent at the end of the year. So it still may be, unless J.J. McCarthy has kind of worn out his welcome in Minnesota, still a spot to earn a shot there. And Anthony Richardson, we've been talking about, would he be let go? Would he be traded for? Whenever you're talking about letting someone go like that, do you trade them? Well, you're not going to get anything in return for him, because when the other option is you're just going to cut them, teams will just wait for you to cut them instead of giving up any assets for them.
1: No, and unless you really are dying to get them on the roster and avoid that process, which I doubt for any of these guys they are. Of that group, who would you be the most likely to reach for if you were a team?
2: Of Dylan, J.J. McCarthy, Tua, and Anthony Richardson? Wow. I mean, I would probably go between – Tua's just too beat up. I'll probably pick between J.J. McCarthy and Dylan Gabriel. And kind of cross my fingers.
1: Honestly, if I'm going to do anyone and pull him out of the bargain bin, I still think I probably default to Anthony Richardson.
2: Really? Just through the Athletic, huh?
1: Give me the gifts and see if I can make it work somewhere else in a different environment. Maybe he's learned from everything that he's been through there. So those are the kind of things at stake this weekend as we're going to get ready to watch the final preseason games. And for week zero, I understand it's not everyone's flavor in college football. Some people are going to use this as their last sort of weekend of freedom out there, and everyone's going to use that a little bit differently with their time period. We're talking before the show. Our producer, Devin Kane, is on a mission this weekend, I think starting today, that to me is one of the most compelling for the weekend. Devin, you're going to pick up a Golden Tee arcade game with a friend of yours?
3: Yeah, my friend Joe, who lives in Connecticut, South Windsor, Connecticut, he has a really nice basement. It's finished. The piece de resistance that's missing is the Golden Tee machine. He's got it all carved out. He was haggling on Facebook Marketplace.
1: Oh, yeah.
3: He got it. He got a couple hundred bucks down. He's like, hey, I'm going on an adventure to get a Golden Tee machine in Long Island. Do you want to come? I said, only if I get to have the free beers at the end of the night and play all night long. He said, that is a prerequisite, absolutely. So we're going to Long Island. We're going to get a Golden Tee machine. We don't know what's going to go, but I feel like that's an ultimate basement addition, the final capper. Unbelievable.
2: I think it's a great pull.
1: I think it's the best bar arcade game that exists.
3: Without doubt.
1: You can just get drunk and haul off on the drives on that thing and send it packing. Yeah. So have one of those at home. There are other arcade games that I think would be fun to have at home, but that's certainly at the top of, I think, the ones that are like bar germane arcade games. So love that for Devin there. Other people might go a different route there and maybe take the time to, you know, further their education, enjoy a nice book. We were talking about this before the show. The last time you read a book as an adult, and it got me to thinking about you, Dad, because all growing up, the only thing I remember being around our house in terms of literature were Clive Cussler books. Now, I don't know if this is another thing for people with parents and especially dads of a certain age where Clive was their guy. How many Clive Cussler books do you think you read in your adult lifetime?
2: Oh, I think I may have read all of them. He had different, you know, groupings, the Isaac Bell Adventures, the Oregon File Adventures, the Numa Files, the Dirk Pitt Adventures. Think about 80 books I've had to read in the 60s of them. I would always take those. When I was covering college football when I was early years at ESPN, I would always make sure I had my work done by the time I got on the plane. And then I went through a phase of reading the National Enquirer and People magazine. And then I went through a phase of reading Clive Cussler. And I read those on the books. I read at least 60 of those books in all those different genres. I loved Clive Cussler, who's actually in the Air Force and has a great car collection. He died, I think, in 2020. But man, I guarantee you, I have read more books than you have read.
1: But by a fraction of the authors. Have you read a book by anyone not named Clive Cussler in the last decade?
2: No.
1: Okay, well, rest in peace to Clive Cussler. Thank you for entertaining my dad on airplanes in an era before iPads when he could bring that on the plane and watch Hell on Wheels reruns ad nauseum until he passes out on the flight. Coming up next, we'll get far away from this and into the loving arms of college football.
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Here we are. Yes, it is Friday. It's an Aloha Friday. It is game night. It is ball night. It is Rainbow Wahine Volleyball on the start of the first season under head coach Joshua. It is also the Gary Dickman Show right here, right now on ESPN Honolulu, 92.7 FM and AM 1500. Finally here where the weekend is going to be super exciting, super busy in sports. And when is the last time we could have said that, especially when you're considering University of Hawaii sport? We've had the World Cup. We did have the NBA Finals. That was a really fun time. But that wasn't every day. Now we've got every weekend. And for the next 3 days, we got a lot. We got Rainbow Wahine Volleyball, as I mentioned. Of course, Tiff Wells on the call all season long, home and away, and he will be on the air tonight about 6:45, first serve scheduled for 7 p.m., Hawaii versus Georgia Southern, and that is the first of three matches this weekend. Tomorrow night, same time, same channel, Baylor, and I have a feeling Joshua Walker will know a lot about this opponent, having been their associate head coach most recently. And then on Sunday, it'll be San Diego. That'll be a 5 p.m. start. So we've got tickets to give out for tomorrow night, Baylor. And I will do that a little bit later in the morning, but I'll give you an opportunity with some very simple trivia, and we'll give you an opportunity to win. If you don't win on my show, Kanoa and Billy will have tickets to give out, and so will Scott Robb and Josh Pacheco later on this afternoon. You want to get in touch? 808-296-1500 is the number. We will have Mark Venneri joining me, as he will every Friday during the football season. That'll be at 6:20. And it'll be great to ask several questions in particular. And this one topic involving UH football, I'm going to kind of give my thoughts on it, expand a little bit, and just throw it out there. Because I talked about this one player yesterday, and as I look in the depth chart that we have in today's Star Advertiser, like we normally do the day before the game, unless the game's on a Friday, then it's the day of the game. And I mentioned, you know, how in the media notes we get a depth chart, but we didn't get one. We got the media notes, no depth chart this week. Stanford's media notes, no depth chart. I don't recall that happening before, but I would imagine the reason is, why give your opponent any inkling, any idea of a position that might be up for grabs and who's going to be starting? Now, when you get to the second game, well, they're going to have film on the first game. They're going to know who started. But for the first week, maybe some gamesmanship. So that was one thing. When I look in today's Star Advertiser and I open up and look at the depth chart, let's get a position like wide receiver. And for the University of Hawaii, probably no surprises here. On the left side, Devin Alves. We've heard a lot about him from both John and Mark Venneri, the transfer. He is listed on the left side. In the slot, Blaise Kamoku, who had a pretty good year last year. I liked him. I think he's really good. A little short, but didn't matter. He's still really tough. Has great hands. On the right side, we've got at the slot, Tama Uliata, who we expected to be there. And what he showed us last year, when he did play, he didn't get a ton of playing time at the slot position, but he was good. And he also was a very good returner on punts. So it made sense that he was going to take that next step up and now be a full-time starter. Next to him, Trey Griffiths, another transfer. He's out of Washington, also a Bishop Gorman player, former Bishop Gorman. And those guys are kind of who we heard. Now, the reason I bring that up right now is on yesterday's show, I brought it up where there were some betting sites on TikTok that, you know, said Hawaii could win the game outright. I've been mentioning the last 2 or 3 days, more and more seem to be picking Hawaii to at least cover, if not win the game outright. And, you know, I think that's great. Then one of those sites, as I mentioned, and there

0: video talking about the game said that for Hawaii, the reason the line is dropping, and the line did drop a lot. This is unusual. You don't usually get a line dropping more than a half point during a week unless there's a significant injury. And it was at 6 on some sites last Saturday. It went back and forth, 6, 5.5, 6, 5.5. And then all of a sudden, I saw it drop to 3.5. It's looking like it's 4 everywhere that I've seen. In fact, the site, which is the score that I was looking at, that went from 5.5 to 6, and then to 3.5, they are now at 4. Okay, that one gambling site, getting back to this again, and I mentioned it yesterday, the host was saying the reason the line dropped is because Hawaii wide receiver Pafeli Ashlock has been cleared. And on yesterday's show, I kind of mocked him for that because I said, unless he knows something we don't know and, you know he's not playing. Now, I still feel like that. However, it was also noted that yesterday when the team left on their chartered flight on Hawaiian Airlines to Palo Alto, that Pafeli Ashlock was with the team. Now, I don't know if that indicates a whole lot, but I'm starting to think, what if, and is there a chance that Pafeli does start? Wouldn't it seem like something that Timmy Chang would do? And I think almost any head coach, it seems like something Rolo would do. Remember, Rolo started his coaching career here as a head coach, and I predicted as soon as they won the coin toss in Australia against Cal, that wouldn't it be something? I wouldn't be surprised if he goes for an onside kick, and he did that exactly and recovered. Now, this is different, I know, but I think in the beginning of the season, you're not revealing your depth chart. And I know you have to give the starting lineups in, I think it's like 2 or 3 hours before kickoff. You also have to release, however you want to view it, your injury report. And it does have to be put out there on a Thursday, and it does have to be updated on Saturday. Now, I have not seen that yet, and I would love to see, and I'm going to try to find it somewhere, because usually last year when there were some questions about injured players, we would look at that on a Thursday and get maybe a better idea for both Hawaii and maybe the team they're playing about a particular player. I'd like to see what they do with Pafeli, but let's say they list him as questionable, or let's say they list him as doubtful. That doesn't mean he's not playing. And I could be totally off on this. Wouldn't be the first time. I just think about the fact that one host said this, and is he just crazy? But the line dropping is really, again, very, very unusual. To go 2 points, 2.5 points at some points of the week, just in two, that doesn't happen unless there's an injury or a suspension or a player that would be missing or coming back. And maybe some people know stuff that we don't know. And I'd be really curious to see if somehow he is playing. Now, I'll tell you right now, I'm going to ask Mark Vineri this when he joins me. I know Mark really well, and I also know that he and John will definitely get a lot of information. And if they do get, let's say, privileged information, they're not going to disclose it. If they get this from the coaches, they're going to be told, don't say anything, of course. So I'll ask Mark anyway. But even, and I don't want to, call him out or throw him under the bus for, in particular, because if I think that he's lying, I'm not going to say that. I don't know. I know if he knows the truth and he is going to play, he's not going to be able to say it. So I wouldn't hold that against him. But I want to see his reaction. And I just wonder also, do you take an injured player on a road trip? And I know in basketball, you usually don't. There was, and I'm trying to think of the player for UH men this year, who they did take on several road trips. And I don't remember which player it was, but they did do it at times. But it's not that common. For football, I don't know why you do that, because now you have a chartered flight. So it's, I don't think it would cost more to have another player on the flight. Do you need more hotel and room and, the food and all that stuff, the per diem? It's not a high expense. But why would you bring an injured player? Because once you get to Palo Alto, All you're going to do today is have a walkthrough. It's not like where we hear Pafeli is, you know, was back as far as running and very, very limited, but he was with the team for every practice during fall camp. But to go on a plane trip and just be there for the walkthrough, I don't know if that, again, is that common. Now, this could be something where it's not even close to happening, but it did make me think last night. And even this morning, again, is this a possibility that maybe he does make an appearance? Does he start? It wouldn't be the first time that we have had a player who we thought was either going to play or not going to play, and the opposite had happened. It has happened in the past. There was several years ago, Cole McDonald was the quarterback for Hawaii. And it was on that Saturday afternoon where the point spread went down, same thing, not maybe 2 points, but like a point on the same day of the game. And there was talk, and I saw this on Twitter at the time, Chris Hart and I were doing Countdown the Kickoff then, and there was somebody reporting that the line is moving because Cole McDonald is going to start for Hawaii. Now, they didn't want it out there, and I said it on the pregame show that, hey, the line is dropping, and there is a report that, again, Cole McDonald has been cleared, and some people expect him to start. I'll be honest with you. I did receive some communication from Hawaii about why would I say that? Seriously, why would I say that on the pregame show? Where did I get that information? Now, it turned out to be true. They made it sound all week long, and this was under Rolo, I guess. But he made it sound like there was very little chance he was going to play. And, you know, it might have been a little bit different as far as how close he was to returning than right now at Pafeli. But it was basically stated that he was not going to play. I heard about it, mentioned it, and I caught a little flack for mentioning it on the air, even though I did not have direct knowledge or confirmed knowledge of it, I should say. I just kind of put two and two together and thought basically the same thing I'm thinking today. So let's see about that. I do feel confident in the wide receivers I mentioned. Some we're aware of, Kamoku and, of course, Uliata. Other two guys we've heard a lot of things about. So I still think that they're going to have success. But if you do have a Pafeli Ashlock back in your lineup, you want that. And we'll see. I don't want to really talk too deep into this because people might get the impression that he is going to play and then be disappointed. I'm just going off of speculation, and I normally don't like to do that because that can be dangerous at times. But I am wondering, maybe I'm just too excited because the game is going to happen and we are that close to Hawaii football, and that in itself is a great thing. And I am just looking forward to this game. I'm really looking forward to tomorrow. Obviously, I'm looking forward to tonight too, with volleyball starting, and can't wait for that. But tomorrow, when we got three sports basically back to back to back for the University of Hawaii, where we will have the football game at 1, Countdown the Kickoff with Josh Pacheco, Arnold Martinez starting at 11 a.m., Big City Diner, Pearl Ridge. And then we will have soccer. The fans' voice will be on after football, of course. That'll end around 5, 5:30. Soccer starts at 4 against HPU. And they're at home, of course, on their home field, at least for now. And hopefully they will get their second win of the season and second win in a row. And then, of course, we got volleyball right after that. I mean, what a perfect day. Perfect way to end summer, even though summer's not quite over, as far as the summer of no sports for the University of Hawaii. And that's going to be a great day. I'm going to try to catch some of the soccer after the fans' voice, but definitely going to volleyball tomorrow. I look forward to that. I'm hopeful that we get really good crowds. Men's volleyball in recent years has outdrawn women, but you know, before Charlie Wade, you know, turned this into a machine, a monster, a national championship program every year, women's volleyball used to get bigger crowd. And the men have gone, you know, obviously to 7,000-8,000 often and even more at times. And the women have gone down just a little, but I think that was also a result of the lack of winning. With the excitement, the positive atmosphere, the positive outlook with Coach Joshua Walker and returning players and some of the new ones. It's a renewed excitement, I think. And because of this team not making the NCAA tournament, not having a winning season for the first time ever, we're hoping that it's going to be a bounce back season. And I don't know what to expect in year one under Josh Walker, but I would expect at the minimum we make the Mountain West tournament, because not everybody goes, and hopefully make the NCAA. But it is a different animal with all of these different schools, the travel, everything involved, the way the schedule plays out. So we'll see, but I'm going to enjoy it, that's for sure. I say this every year at this time. For me, going into the Banco Arena at the Stan Sheriff Center for the first sporting event of the academic year, so it's always late August for volleyball, it's just a great feeling. Because once we start going to volleyball, you've got men's and women's basketball that'll start in November. And what I did hear yesterday, that for the men, it is expected, even though they haven't announced it, the first game of the season will be on Monday, November 2nd against Seattle University. And the reason I know that is because Seattle University released their schedule, and that is their first game on the road here. So that's early, too, for the one thing, November 2nd. Or it gets earlier and earlier, it seems, for college basketball. But we get to go to the Stan Sheriff Center for women's volleyball, men's and women's basketball, and even when those are still going on, because we got men's volleyball in January. So we're going on campus basically from late August to early March. And actually, that's just for basketball, actually till early May. And that's great. And then we get those 3 months or so of not going to sporting events on campus, and we're just starving for something like football and volleyball and soccer again. So this is the beginning. And as I mentioned, walking into the Stan Sheriff Center the first time, I always take that in and realize what it feels like with the atmosphere. And I really enjoy it. I've always enjoyed basically every sporting event I've been to there. And it's a great venue. And it just feels good to be watching U8 sports in person again. So looking forward to that. Hopefully a lot of people will be down there. I am interested, as I said, about the size of the crowd for this weekend. I know there's a lot of stuff going on, some big high school football games, and there might be choices to be made. If you can go to more than one, that's even better. We will have somebody go on us, as I'll give out a couple of tickets for Saturday night against Baylor. That'll be later on in the show. It's 18 minutes after the hour of 5 a.m. We'll take a quick break, come back with more of the Gary Dickman Show, ESPN Honolulu.
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0: 21 minutes after the hour of 5 a.m. It is the Gary Dickman Show on ESPN Honolulu. I want to go to the text line at 808-296-1500. There is a text coming in about my comments about Pafeli Aslak, and it says, regarding Pafeli, he's not on the flight because he's not going to play. This is playing with fire by Coach Chang. I don't get this text, and I'll tell you why. When you said this is playing with fire by Coach Chang, what do you mean specifically? If he's not on the flight, how is that playing with fire? Now, I just saw where they took some pictures, and I'm not sure if it was a video and pictures, but as the team got to the airport, and now they have that new deal with Hawaiian Airlines, wearing the patches on the jersey, they had pictures with the team and several representatives of Hawaiian Airlines. And there was a couple of people on social media pointed out Pafeli in the picture. Now, I'm just trusting that. Now, if you say he wasn't, I'm just, again, curious, how do you know he wasn't? I'm saying how or why I think he was. And if the two people that I saw that noted it on social media are wrong, okay. But I don't know why they would say that or how they would get it wrong, but it's possible. I said it's not anything confirmed. Well, not 100% confirmed. So I want to know how you know he wasn't on the flight. And also, I don't understand, again, that one comment, this is playing with fire by Coach Chang. Because if he isn't, what does that mean? Anyway, I'd like to know. And I didn't want to go too far with the Pafeli story in that, in case this is not happening at all, and I'm not saying there's a really good chance he will play, I'm just putting together the point spread. Because it doesn't drop like that. It doesn't. I know enough about gambling to know that. That is very abnormal. And there has to be a reason. It's not with nothing more to consider about the game than what we've already known, that people are all of a sudden betting on Hawaii. It doesn't work like that. And with what the bookmaker had said, which at first I thought was a joke. Not really a joke as a real joke, but a joke in that it was totally off base. That Pafeli has been cleared. Then I see or hear that he's on the flight. So when I put that together, that's why I came out with my comments about, wow, maybe this could happen. And again, don't want to go too much further in that. I don't want people to think that I really know or that this is really, really a probability, but maybe just something to keep our eyes on. And I'll just leave it at that. But I'd like to hear more about the playing with fire part. Okay, here's another text saying, good morning, Gary. I feel like the expectation for this year's football team are the highest since the June Jones era. What do you think? That's a good question. I don't know if they're the highest. Now, of course, you've got Mike Alejado, and we know what he's done in his first full year as a starter. Fantastic. I was trying to think back. Well, let's say since June, we did have Coach Mack. And we did win the WAC with Coach Mack. It was a tie. But we did do that, and that is something that hasn't happened since as far as winning or finishing in a tie in the regular season. We went to the championship game with Rolo. And I would think that those years, maybe the next year, especially when you have a returning quarterback like a Cole McDonald, you know, even when Brian Moniz played, there was a lot of high expectations. We had talent. So I know the excitement is there. The expectations are there for this year's team as far as being a conference championship contender. That, I think, is legit, and it should be. They are, right now, a conference championship team contender. We hear by others who follow it very closely, UNLV and New Mexico are also considered championship contenders. Their expectations are high. Only two play in the championship game. So right then and there, that would leave one of those three schools out. And there's also going to be a couple of schools that are going to have something to say about that in North Dakota State and Air Force. And North Dakota State, I have a feeling they're going to be kind of good. I don't think they're going to win the conference in year one. I also don't think that it's going to be such a transition going from FCS to FBS that they're going to fall flat. I have a feeling they'll be good, they'll be competitive, they'll be a bowl team. But again, even with that, not knowing a lot on how they're going to match up, with FBS players and schools. But I think it's fair to say that for Hawaii coming off of last year, with the returning players, especially on offense, and what we expect out of the new players, that this should be a team that right now, yes, we should consider them a championship contender for the Mountain West. I know others and have said, and we bring up the topic, I do, about making the playoffs. That's great. That should be a goal. But I wouldn't go too far as thinking about, okay, here's how it's going to work. You know, this is who we got to get in front of. Not yet. It's too early to really think about that happening. I do think Hawaii's good enough to be considered and in the mix. And others do, too. I'm going to try to pull this up. There was another site that I saw that had teams likely to make the playoffs from the group of six, and Hawaii was one of the teams mentioned. Again, for whatever that's worth. This is what it said, the best group of six team. And what they have is South Florida 1 at 12-0, and they are supposed to be good from everywhere I've looked or read. Number two, hey, Hawaii, predicted record 11-1. James Madison, they were in the playoffs last year. They are listed at number three here. UNLV, number four. Boise State, number five. Tulane, number six. Memphis, seven. Number eight, I don't even know who it is. I think it's Central or Western Michigan. It is Western Michigan, I believe. Number nine, New Mexico. 10, Miami of Ohio. Now, Boise State, by several sites, is considered the pick to go to the playoff. Remember, all of those schools I mentioned, and that's one thing I don't like, all those schools I mentioned, only one gets in. When you talk about the Power Four, you can talk about 12 really good teams, 10 great teams, and they all have a really good chance of making the playoff. The odds are against everybody in the group of six, because only one will make it. And when you see those teams I mentioned, now, I don't know a lot about Western Michigan except for a few things I have read. Miami of Ohio usually is a pretty good team. We do have in this listing of 10, the top 10 of group of six, we have three from the Mountain West, New Mexico, UNLV, and Hawaii. That just shows how tough the conference will be. Memphis is supposed to be really good. Now, Memphis plays UNLV tomorrow. And I love that because Memphis has UNLV tomorrow. They got Boise next week. They could be, for all intent and purposes, eliminated from the playoff picture, from the group of six, if they lose both games without even playing a conference game. They could win their conference. But those two losses, I really feel strongly, by recent history, two losses is maybe as much as you could afford, maybe. I would be surprised if a two-loss team made the playoffs from the group of six, unless there's a lot of parity, and several schools have two losses. And that's what makes tomorrow's game important on several fronts, because if you do want to be in that playoff picture, you can't afford a bad loss, and in a way, you almost can't afford a loss, and every game is that critical. And I think it does put pressure, more pressure in a way, on Hawaii to win against UNLV next week if they were to lose tomorrow. Because if you do start 0-2, that doesn't bode well for the playoff. Now, you can still be in contention for the Mountain West Championship, but even with that, you already lose the tiebreaker to UNLV, and you're a game in back of them. That puts you kind of behind the eight ball right there, which in a way makes it fun. I still hear some say that the regular season is not that important anymore because you have so many playoff teams. Well, for the Power Four conferences, I understand that. I don't really agree with that either, though. But for the group of six, yeah, the regular season every week is almost an elimination game. Think about that. Two losses, I can't imagine, again, that you would get in with two losses. So if you get one, that's your margin of error. And you don't even want to go that far, especially early. So it makes every week that critical. And for this Hawaii team, they're going to go either 2-0, 1-1 or 0-2. Easy math. And what a tone that will set for the season if it's 2-0 or 0-2. And, you know, 1-1 would not really be devastating, but it wouldn't be good. It depends who the loss is against. And I know I'm getting a little ahead talking about UNLV, but I feel like these 2 weeks, these two games are really, as I said, going to set the tone. And to have a conference game like that so early and at home, you got to be able to win those home games. The Mountain West schedule is very favorable for Hawaii. The three tough teams around them are UNLV, New Mexico, and let's say North Dakota State, and they're all at home. And they go on the road to play what are the bottom feeders. You've got UTEP, Northern Illinois, Nevada, and maybe Wyoming in there. You play Wyoming in September. You don't play them. Well, you play them early. I think it's in September. I'll get the schedule out. You don't play them at nighttime when it's going to be even colder. And you're not playing them in November when the weather would be a little bit more of a factor. So, yeah, I think the schedule really does look favorable for them overall in conference. And hopefully they can take advantage of it. I really feel so confident. But I've also been around long enough to know that sometimes you got these expectations and something different happens and it's not the way you plan. And one thing I hope doesn't cause that is an injury. That is what is just awful. And right now we're missing our number one wide receiver. Okay, we know that. Hopefully he'll be back, whether it's tomorrow or soon. But right now with this team, I feel confident, and I hope everybody shows up. I can imagine what the excitement is like there. And I know there's going to be a decent amount of fans there in the Bay Area. And we can enjoy it and hope to see Hawaii get that first win of the season. And boy, would that make UNLV even bigger. I still don't understand how it's not sold out, and I don't think that will be a major problem, even if they somehow don't win tomorrow. So, by the way, they are playing Wyoming in September. Thought it was September. So they got a bye after New Mexico State. After their first three games, they got their first bye. And then they will go to Wyoming. And that's going to be a 1 o'clock start in Wyoming. You would think late September, 1 in the afternoon, it's probably the best weather you could expect as far as the possibilities of when you would have played Wyoming on the road. In November, maybe even October, at night, the weather would get a little chilly. Not as bad in the sunshine, if it is sunshine. A lot less chance of it snowing in September than in November. It's one way of looking at it. So I am excited. I know everybody else is. Can't wait for tomorrow. Can't wait for tonight. Going to take a break, come back with a lot more. I got more text to get to on the Gary Dickman Show, ESPN, Honolulu.
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0: am back. It is the Gary Dickman Show on this Aloha Friday on ESPN Honolulu. Got Chris Shimabukuro in the other studio. He would love to answer your phone call if you want to talk sports at 808-296-1500. We will have Mark Vineri on next hour. Also, as I mentioned, some volleyball tickets to give out for tonight. My impressive stats next hour. I got two great ones. And it being football season, well, what other way to start this weekend? With a baseball doubleheader of stats. They are just too impressive to let them sit another day or two. So we'll do that a little bit later in the show. Even though it is week zero, and we have big games tomorrow. There's about, what, six games, I believe, altogether tomorrow in FBS football. Well, FCS started last night, actually. There was an upset. The number 19 team in the country on the FCS level lost. I think it was Southeastern or Southwestern Louisiana. And anyway, so there was already an upset there. Today there's an FCS game, and it's actually on ESPN. It's Idaho and Cal Poly. And I read about this a couple of weeks ago where ESPN, I think, wanted this game. They wanted to get a game on Friday. And they had to redo the schedule, and I forget what was promised to maneuver around the Big Sky, but Cal Poly, from what I read, is supposed to be a pretty good team on the FCS level. Not sure about Idaho. Remember, Idaho was in the WAC, playing at the Kibbe Dome. Still playing at the Kibbe Dome. But, yeah, there is a game on TV today. Tomorrow, a whole bunch of games. Now, for us here, I'll give you the games we're going to have tomorrow in college football. We will have, starting at 6 a.m., North Carolina and TCU. They are playing in Ireland. There are many that when they mention the football team at North Carolina, many seem to be in agreement that Bill Belichick will not be the head coach of the team by January, if not sooner. There's a lot of people thinking that. I don't hope he fails. I'm not a Belichick hater. But anyway, that's some of the talk. We will have that on ESPN Honolulu. Also, coming up right after that, San Jose State and USC. That'll be at 9 a.m. That'll be on the new 1420 a.m. Hawaii News and Sport. Also, we will have, okay, well, we've got the football game for Hawaii, of course. We have got San Francisco Giants baseball tomorrow. That'll be on AM 1420. And then, of course, a thing called volleyball. So, yeah, we still got a lot of games and some big ones, and that'll continue with our two stations throughout the weekends when there's going to be a full slate of games, even more so next week, where almost everybody would be in action by then. Talking about Pafeli, got a couple of texts. This one says, this reminds me of the time when Cole McDonald was injured and Rolo had someone else wear Cole's jersey during warm-ups against Wyoming. This is a typo here. To get them off track, I guess is what he meant. Of course, Cole didn't play, but I thought that was funny. It could be mind games from Timmy to have Ashlock on the plane. Doesn't mean he's going to play. So true. And I do remember that story with Cole McDonald. And that could be the truth where Pafeli is on the flight and he's not going to play. I just, again, look at that point spread. It wasn't the bookmaker who made the comment that really made me think that way. I was mocking him yesterday. But when I see that point spread drop, there had to be a reason. And I would think that anybody that is not really involved or follows sports betting, you know that's kind of a rarity. Unless there's something big. And I'll also be honest, as great as Pafeli is, as good of a player as he is, I wouldn't have necessarily thought that him playing, and let's say he does play, and that's why the point spread moved, that's also a lot of points. 2 points, let's say, for one player to make that much of a difference of 2 points. Because that is a lot. So anyway, for whatever that's worth, we'll see. But I do remember that Wyoming game, and that is so Rolo here. I'm going to read this text in a second. I have a feeling, and I knew it was from the same person. We love you guys' text. We love your guys' passion. We love the interest, the opinion. But there is one individual who has texted, let's see, 3, 4, 5 times, I believe, the same text saying, why hasn't UH won an NCAA football championship when the island's supposed to have all that talent? Overrated. And basically, yeah, texts like that. And now the text, why can't UH football win an NCAA championship and are happy winning the Hawaii Bowl? Let's see what else he says during the week. Can Hawaii win a football championship in the NCAA with a quarterback who is 5'10 and 180? Yeah, I would say there have been some college football teams that have won championships with quarterbacks that size. Yeah, I don't think that would, that's not the reason to say they won't win. No. And then today, coming up, basically the same, saying aloha. Do you think UH can win the NCAA football championship with a quarterback who's 5'10 and 180 once again? I don't know if this is just a troll or if you really wonder about that or just trying to make your point heard. We did read the text yesterday. And no, I don't think they're going to win the championship. No, they're not an NCAA championship team. And, you know, that's okay. I mean, in a perfect world, yeah, you'd want to be on that level. But that's not the reality of being a mid-major. What you'd love to do, and I think a fairer question would be, can they make the playoffs? And that is something you can strive for. That is something that there is an opportunity for that. How probable? Don't know. I wouldn't put money on them making the playoffs. But I think as of right now, as I've mentioned, and I feel really strongly with that, is that they should be in that conversation. And, you know, whether it comes true or not, we'll find out. But to keep on asking, can they win a national championship? It doesn't even make sense. So I'm not sure if what your point would be overall, because you asked this over and over and over and then over again. But thank you for texting in. I do got to get to Paul's text. He texted in early today, actually after the show started, but that's okay. And it says, where is Paul's text? Where is it? I'll get it here. Let me see where it is. I can't find Paul's text. I lost it. It is buried, but I will get it here. In fact, right now. It says, happy Aloha Friday. Question. Besides Timmy Chang, Nick Rolovich, June Jones, and Larry Price, were there any other former UH players that became head coaches for UH? I'm sure there should be a few more. Always appreciate your insights and insights on topics. Let's go both. He says this is also about football. So I was going to say Bob Nash in basketball has done it. But for football, not for the University of Hawaii. You do have a bunch of players that have become head coaches elsewhere. One will be here in a couple of months. San Jose State's Kenny Niumatalolo. He was a quarterback here. You've had others in the past. Dino Babers played for UH. He was the head coach at Syracuse and at Bowling Green before that. And there's been a few other. Brian Smith, who was at Ohio University, was let go at the end of last season, but of course he was a center when Rolo played. So we have had players become head coaches, but not at the University of Hawaii besides the ones you mentioned. And good question, but when you think about that, there's overall, though, the amount of players that have been head coaches or in coaching, and I know a lot of schools will probably have similar numbers, but there's been quite a few. And when you see like what, you know, Kenny has done at Navy and now at San Jose State, I mean, that's pretty cool. He's been a head coach for a really long time. I believe he was offered the BYU job years ago and turned it down. There were rumors that he was about to take it. I think his son was on the team then. Ivan Jasper, also in the coaching ranks. I don't know where he is now. He's not at Navy, I don't believe. But he was the OC under Kenny at Navy for a long time, another quarterback. So there have been a number of players, at least, that have gotten into the coaching ranks. I did read the other day, John Ursua is coaching in Utah right now. I believe it's at a high school. Former wide receiver. I was hoping he would last a little bit longer in the NFL. I think injuries were part of it. But got to see him at several football games, at home at least, last year. But, yeah, just saw that the other day about him, though. So some good question there. Keep them coming at 808-296-1500. Got some NFL talk to get to. It's a really good day for one quarterback that we're going to talk about. And we are getting closer to cut day. We'll talk about that in just a minute. But as we're talking about UH football, want to invite you to come on down to Countdown to Kickoff with Josh and Coach Martinez Saturday. That's tomorrow at 11 a.m. at Big City Diner Pearl Ridge. Then watch the Bows take on Stanford and beat them. Win prizes, enjoy great grinds, and it is brought to you by Odom Hawaii Coca-Cola and Big City Diner.
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2: ESPN Honolulu traffic.
3: There are a couple of very light showers up in central Oahu and on the North Shore, but overall roads are dry for the commute this morning, and there are no accidents or stalls. The last accident was on Kamehameha Highway in Kahuku, but traffic's light up there. It's not causing a problem. The freeway traffic from the west is good. The only slow spot so far is in the vicinity of the Waikele Shopping Center on the H1. But after that, you should be at the speed limit all the way to downtown.
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0: Coming up on 10 minutes before the top of the hour, we'll get you caught up with traffic and then be back in the second hour. In the second hour, I will give out the volleyball tickets. Got a pair for tomorrow night's match against Baylor. And it should be great. Hopefully, we all will be celebrating the Hawaii football team being undefeated at 1-0. But we'll do that next hour. I will make that simple, simple trivia. And also, we will have a couple of impressive stats, both in baseball. And these are something that, one is amazing. I could not believe this one specific stat. And the other one is something that I don't know if we could ever duplicate it. So we'll do that coming up next hour. Phone lines and text lines are open at 808-296-1500. In more football talk, the NFL preseason, Dillon Gabriel. Wow, what a night last night. We were told by our friend Dave DiNatale from WKYC-TV in Cleveland that Dillon was going to start yesterday. And that was good news, although we know Deshaun Watson is a starter. We know that they were going to have Shedeur Sanders as the backup and didn't really feel like Dillon Gabriel, as I mentioned, really got a fair chance, I thought. And our guest agreed with that. But he was going to get a chance last night. And it was against the New England Patriots. And Dillon definitely made an impression. Where Todd Monken, the head coach, the week before, after the game on Saturday, was not very complimentary about Dillon Gabriel. And I would think that yesterday he would be a lot more. Dillon's numbered 12 of 15, 186 yards, 3 touchdown passes. He rushed 4 times for 3. His longest pass completion was 52 yards. And he did fumble the ball once but did not lose it. Quarterback rating was 157.9. All in all, a great performance. And it is a game that doesn't matter, but it actually would be, you would think, a game that would matter for Dillon. Hopefully they'll keep him. And, you know, as I say that, I'm not even sure if that's the best option, not option, but best outcome. Because the Cleveland Browns, believe it or not, they're a mess. And I think we all agree they are a mess. The organization is it. It's not maybe the team you want to remain on if you have a choice, but if they did cut him, if they did, I don't know who's going to pick him up because most teams have their backups already set. And without having a guy in camp to go after somebody else, I don't know if that would happen. So it'd be probably better for his career that he remains in Cleveland, at least for now, at least for now. And yesterday's performance definitely proved it, that he belongs. Now, our guest yesterday talked about the other quarterback he was competing with, but maybe that third spot, Talen Green. Talen Green, I'm going to try to find out where he's from, Arkansas. And he is 6'6", but he's got the size. He was drafted in the 6th round this year. I remember at the time, why would they draft another quarterback? But it was late. And maybe they're taking a chance on a guy who might be good enough. He was not awful yesterday. He was 5 of 7, 27 yards, and did rush, though, for 66 yards. 8 times for 66 yards. Longest pass completion was 9 yards. So I would think it looks pretty good for Dillon Gabriel right now. I'll give my opinion again. He should be the backup at worst. I know that Deshaun Watson, even though we don't like him, he is a better NFL quarterback than both Shedeur and Dillon. He's been there and done that, but that was a while ago. With these injuries, I don't know if he'll ever be as good as he was. He certainly hasn't been with Cleveland. I believe his record is 7-9 when he was healthy enough to start. And I would think this is his last year. The last year of the contract, they got to get rid of him as soon as possible without him costing them a lot. If they got rid of him this year, the salary cap hit, I believe, is somewhere around $86 million. And you don't want to go through that if you have something to say about it. So it makes sense that they're keeping him for now. And there's talk that they might go after another quarterback next year in the draft. And they do get the Rams' first-round pick, but that's not going to be a high one. Their own first-round pick could be a high one. But Dillon Gabriel, at least he showed to me, and I think to Cleveland, that he belongs. He belongs in the NFL, and he belongs to be on that Cleveland Browns roster. He deserves more of a chance, I think. And he's listed at 5'11". He's left-handed. He's almost the same size as Mike Alejado. Both got great arms. And even though there's been a lot of talk by fans or people in the NFL, not by all, but some will think the lack of size at a for a quarterback is going to make things too difficult enough that you're not going to have enough success to remain on that level. One of our listeners feels that way about Mike Alejado, apparently, too. And just going back to that text again, when I'm thinking about it, you're asking about us winning a championship, and that's so far out of reality that it doesn't make much sense. But when you're saying the size of our quarterback implying that he's not good enough to get the job done, did you pay attention last year? Did you see what he did? I mean, he was pretty much unstoppable when he was healthy. Now, like any quarterback, you're going to face the pressure. You're going to get sacks. But to almost dismiss him because of his size, like he's not going to be a guy who can get the job done, wow. They didn't finish 9-4 by accident. And you know what? It wasn't all Micah, no. I mean, you got to give credit to Luke Weaver, for one, for what he did in the bowl game. And you got to give credit to guys like Jackson Harris, Pafeli, so many others, Landon Sims, Cam Barf. I can go on and on. But Mike Alejado proved he can get the job done. The size is not going to be the reason that he doesn't have success. And I feel with Dillon Gabriel, and I haven't heard that as much about the size factor for him. It's more about what he hasn't shown in games. I don't understand why Shedeur Sanders, I mean, I understand, but I don't agree that Shedeur Sanders is viewed as so much better. Does he have a stronger arm? Maybe. I don't think it's that much stronger. You would also think that Shedeur Sanders, I would question his leadership ability with how he has presented himself, both in college and early on with Cleveland. I would question that. You want a guy that's mature, that's smart, that you can trust. And I wouldn't give any of those attributes to Shedeur Sanders. I would to Dillon Gabriel. So I'm glad he had a great game yesterday. I'm hoping it'll matter, and I think it will. And we'll have to wait and see what takes place in the next 48 hours. Cut day is Sunday. Now, tonight, we got another similar situation. Another left-handed quarterback who is maybe fighting for his job, and that is Tua. And let's hope he has a similar performance as Dillon did. That would be perfect if that could happen for Tua, because we know that there's been some negative talk about him and how he has looked, even though he only played in one of the two preseason games. And that was, I believe, two drives. Might have only been one. He was 3 of 5, 22 yards. Wasn't great. It wasn't a reason to say he can't get it done. But apparently in practice, he hasn't exactly been lighting it up. So if he can have a good performance tonight, maybe that'll show Atlanta. Go with him. Stick with him for a few games. You got to give him more than one game to start. Michael Penix Jr. apparently is getting closer and closer to starting, but he's not ready yet. Do they speed it up a little bit with him to his struggles? So it looks like he'll be starting week 1. Let's see what happens. Give him more than one start. And with a better offensive line than Miami, better receivers, at least from what Miami ended up with, to what Atlanta has now. I think Atlanta has a really good core there. Hopefully he'll show that he belongs. We're going to get you caught up with traffic. And coming up next hour, Mark Fineri joins us. Also, volleyball tickets. Next on the Gary Dickman Show, right here, ESPN Honolulu.
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8: Barrington, Fort Weaver, and the H2 are all moving okay so far this morning. 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

Back we are. It is the second hour on this Aloha Friday of the Gary Dickman Show, right here, right now on ESPN Honolulu, 92.7 FM and AM 1500. Thank you, everybody, for tuning in. Coming up this hour, we've got Mark Venneri joining me in 18 minutes talking UH football. I will ask him the Pathelli question. See if we can, you know, read between the lines and see if he's holding anything back. I don't want to say that, but I will ask. Also, I've got volleyball tickets for tomorrow night. Tonight starts the season against Georgia Southern. Tomorrow night, they go up against Baylor, and I'll have a pair of tickets. We'll do that coming up in just a little bit. And then a couple of impressive stats, both baseball-related. So we'll do all that coming in the next hour. And, of course, your phone calls and texts at 808-296-1500 is the phone number. And, somebody is texting in about the texter who keeps asking about Hawaii winning a national championship with a very, very, very undersized quarterback. And the one text says, what is he smoking? LOL. And a few other choice words. Anyway, thank you for all your texts and all your comments. Here's another text on the same topic. I will read it. Says, good morning, Gary. That texter that keeps texting about UH winning a national championship is delusional. Does he realize with the NILs now and budgets of top schools, we will never make it to a national championship? Wake up. Learn college football. UH is a top mid-major, not a top school in the nation. Yes, and you know what? I was thinking about that during one of the recent breaks when you hear Timmy Chang and his comments. We want to compete for a conference championship every year. Great. That's what you want to hear. You're not expecting Timmy Chang to say, we're going to compete for a national championship at all or every year or in 20 years. That's not a realistic goal. It just, again, it doesn't make much sense. So I don't know if the texter that we're referring to is just trying to troll us, get us to respond, or if he really is putting down Hawaii for that one fact. We'll be happy going to the playoffs, and I'll say it again, I think that is a possibility. But first things first, you got to be a bowl team. You got to be a conference championship team, and hopefully this will be one of those seasons where we do get back to the championship game. The year we went with Rolo, if I'm not mistaken, I don't remember too many people out there predicting Hawaii in the championship game. We ended up losing to Boise, but Jamaica was a major accomplishment. This was, 2 years after Norm Chow, I believe? I think it was in Rolo's second year. Might have been his third. But still, not many people expected that. And it just shows that every now and then you can get the magic going. Things go your way. And you do live up to the expectation. This team's expectations are to, as what Timmy said, play or compete or both and win a conference championship. You know, last year, I believe at this time, we were saying, well, let's hope we go to a bowl game. I know I was. That was something that I feel should be automatic with any decent college football team. You got to be 500. But think about that. Last August, was anybody saying,

0: that we're going to compete for the Mountain West. We knew Micah had a good two and a half game stretch to end the season before when Braden Shager was hurt. And we expected what he did last year. We did expect those numbers, the performance to play. We didn't expect the injury. And that's one of the things that you have to realize. It happened. And hopefully it won't happen to him. But I don't think, I remember I wasn't thinking, okay, hopefully we can play for the conference championship or at least be in the running with two games left like we were until that UNLV game. Because they were. I was just hoping they would go at least 6-6, if not 7-5 or higher. And look what they did. Now the expectations have risen, and rightfully so. It should be almost automatic, or just automatic, to be a bowl team. And I'm glad that that's not what I'm hearing from almost anybody locally or anybody that covers the team. They're not saying, well, Hawaii might be a bowl team this year. Hawaii strives to be a bowl team. That would be an accomplishment if they make a bowl game. We're not hearing that. What we're hearing is that they're going to have a very much so a winning record and that they could be or should be in that conversation and in the top two or three of the conference. That shows how far this program has gone, has come with Timmy. And that's great. So I'll be happy with a conference championship. I'm happy that they get to go to a bowl game, and I'm confident they will. And let the rest play out the way it is. I'm not going to be down or depressed if we don't win a national championship. Imagine just going to a playoff. Remember the excitement when we went to the BCS Bowl, the Sugar Bowl? That wasn't totally unexpected because of the year before. But that feeling of reaching that point with your program in the national college football landscape, that was something that you're not going to experience too often. And I think a lot of us appreciated that. What happened last year was great. We do want a little bit more. If we can win a conference championship game, because that hasn't happened. Back then when we won or tied for the WAC championship with Coach Mack, there wasn't a championship game. With Rolo, we went to it but ended up losing it. But to win a conference championship game, that is something this team hasn't had an opportunity to do often. But if they were able to do that, that would be an incredible accomplishment. And even with that, I know that's still easier said than done. There are other schools out there that are going to make it a little bit difficult. But I think this team right now is going to be a team that is good enough. And I want to see what the fans say or respond with either after the game tomorrow with the fans' voice or next week on my show and other shows. Obviously, based on how Hawaii plays, are the fans going to be thinking, okay, this team is for real? This team is legit? This team is that good? And if they lose, are there going to be naysayers who are jumping off the bandwagon? I think it could be a little of both. And it depends on what they do. But that's what makes this week and next week really, really fun. And I have a feeling things are going to work out well tomorrow. I did mention last hour, if you are just tuning in over the last several minutes, that I am just speculating with this. And I don't want to go too deep into it or make it sound like this is a probability. I basically had wondered aloud that with what a bookmaker had said on TikTok a couple of days ago about the point spread for Hawaii and Stanford as high as 6 last Saturday, down to 3.5 2 days ago, and now at 4 basically everywhere I look. That the reason for that, according to one, was that Pafeli Ashlock was cleared to play. And I kind of made fun of the guy yesterday, thinking, you know, that's crazy. We know he's not playing, and that's where I left it. And then I saw later on that as the team got to the airport and flew to the Bay Area, there were pictures of the team with Hawaiian Airlines employees at the airport here. And apparently Pafeli Ashlock was in those pictures. And I just kind of put two and two together. Maybe it's two and two. And I thought, is this a possibility? Because the three things I just mentioned, and the big one is the point spread to me, because that doesn't move that much that quickly. Is that something that could happen? I do want to see it. I'm going to ask Chris, give Chris a homework assignment. Can you try to look up the injury report for Hawaii and Stanford. I don't know if it's on a specific site. I thought last year we would get maybe emails or we would get notice of it. But the rule last year was you had to release it on Thursday and then update it on Saturday. I would like to see what they say about Pafeli. So that's one of the topics we were talking about a lot in the first hour. And as I mentioned, I don't have any direct knowledge. I don't know if it's a probability. I just wondered aloud, because of those three different specifics, that is that something that would shock a lot of people? And I wouldn't be surprised if the element of surprise would be something that Timmy would like, any coach would like, if you can do something like that. So we will check on that in a little bit and see if there's anything listed there. But I know that rule was put in play last year. I think it was last year. Might have been 2 years ago. Mainly for gambling purposes. And also to make sure the team that you're playing kind of knows who's available. More for gambling. Anyway, so I thought that was kind of interesting to go there. 808-296-1500. Let's see what we got here also on the text line. We get one volleyball text from Nalu Mike. Nalu Mike, how come you're not texting about the Seattle Mariners? Just joking. It says, Wahine volleyball is here, but you can't teach height. So hopefully the Hawaii block party will show up and back row defensive specialists will pick up what the opponents are putting down. That's from Nalu Mike. I read some notes on Georgia Southern the other night. They were a pretty good team last year. I believe they were third in the Sun Belt. And Baylor was a very good team last year. I don't know a lot about San Diego, but I will find out a little bit. Okay. Let's see what else we got here on the text line. Okay, same old stories there. Also, as I mentioned, Dylan Gabriel had a really good game last night. Kanze Matsuzawa did not play. I did not see him play. I didn't see any stats for him for the Las Vegas Raiders. At one point, I looked up in the screen, and I saw the Raiders missing a field goal, and it was Matt Gay. And that made me feel happy. I'm being honest. I still feel, and everybody pretty much knows, that he will be the starter for the Raiders. But he did miss one yesterday, and it wasn't like a 50- or 60-yard one either. So it still feels like Kanze will not be on the active roster, and we'll see if they do keep him at all on the practice squad. And again, cut day is Sunday. Let's see what we got here with those stats last night. Yeah, Matt Gay was... This can't be right. They say he was 1 of 5 on field goal attempts. Did anybody watch that whole game? I can't believe he was only 1 of 5. I saw the one miss, and that would be amazing. You would think, and I'm going to look this up in another site to see what they say about that. If he was only 1 for 5, even though the game doesn't mean anything, that might make the Raiders think a little bit. Even though Kanze hasn't been really much better, and that I'd be surprised at. I'm going to see if I can pull that up, and I don't know where to. Well, it's not where I'm looking. I will find that out though, if that stat is accurate. And did anybody, again, if you saw that game, let me know if that did take place. On extra points, he didn't attempt one. But it says he was 1 of 5. Okay, now somebody's letting me know he was 4 for 5. Thank you. And I guess the 12 points that they had were all on field goal. But, yeah, this one box score definitely was a little off on that. But I was kind of hoping. I did see his one miss. So with Kanze, we'll see what takes place for him. Now, they played New England last night. And this is the second week out of 3 preseason games that I have not seen a defensive stat for Peter Manoma. Now, I've read a lot of good things about him from the beginning of camp. With a lot of rookies, a lot of undrafted rookies like him, it seems like his best chances to make the team and to play probably on special team. So that could be why he's not listed with getting tackled. There was one game where he did get one tackle, and the other two he did not. I don't know enough to know that he's going to make the team, but from what I read early on, they were pretty happy with him. So we'll have to wait and see on him for making that for the final roster. And we will see cuts today and tomorrow for sure. I'm getting a couple of people that are texting me about the Matt Gaetz. So, yeah, it was 4 for 5. I did find another site that did have it for 4 for 5. And what I am going to look up right now is the official Hawaii Rainbow Warriors injury report. And this is for tomorrow's game, of course. Now, Chris got this for me. Chris, I got to let you know that, okay, here's what they got. Because I'm looking at one part of this injury report has the starters for the last game. And that doesn't really mean anything because the last game was in December. Here's what they've got. This is interesting on the injury report. Pafeli Ashlock, questionable, dash undisclosed. That was yesterday. That is the only injury Hawaii lists. Questionable. I mentioned last hour that if he was listed as questionable or doubtful, that doesn't rule him out. If they said out, that would be something you would have to bank on. You can't lie on that. You'll get some heavy fines and sanctions. So to see that he's questionable, an undisclosed injury, I'm thinking a little bit more that this could happen. And as, you know, even as much as I would love to see him play, I don't want him rushed back, and I'm pretty certain they wouldn't. It's the beginning of the season. You're going to need him for the marathon, not the sprint. And with him, you like your chances better. But the fact that he hasn't played as much or practiced as much, I don't think it would be the worst thing if he stayed off the field for another week or so and maybe get a full week of practice. And you know what? He might have. I know one of the practices this week was closed to the media, and they did go to Iolani. It might have been that one. So think about that. It was closed to the media. And at times there have been coaches, and I don't want to say this is necessarily the fact here, but there are times when coaches will let the media see some of what goes on at practice, but even ask them not to report it. Just for, you know, obviously security, so to speak, to make sure nobody's aware of certain things. I know at Boise State, over the years, we've had some beat writers there, and they are only allowed to watch, was it the first 15 minutes or the last 15 minutes of practice? That's what at least it used to be like. And other schools will do things similar. They don't want the media there that much for practice. To see that one was closed this week, that was interesting. But again, for whatever it's worth, maybe there is a chance of Pafeli. And we'll find out tomorrow. We'll also pose that question to my guest, who will be coming up in a minute. And we'll see if we can feel him out on that. We got a lot more to cover with Mark Venneri joining me next. Speaking of Mark, you can check out our weekly Hawaii football podcast, Huddle Up with the Venneri Brothers, on our YouTube channel or at ESPNHonolulu.com. 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
3: 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ESPN Honolulu traffic.
4: Traffic's light and moving fine from East Oahu, as well as coming over from the windward side on the Palihilikelike or the H3. The H1 getting slow on the west side. It's under speed now from the Kualakai Parkway on-ramp to Ka'ahumanu. Had an accident at the H1-H2 merge. It's still on the median between the two freeways. Barrington is still clear on the leeward coast. H2 is good from Waihewa. Fort Weaver slow in the usual stretch from Iroquois up to Renton.
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0: It is 6:21 a.m. in the morning on this Aloha Friday. It's the Gary Dickman Show on ESPN Honolulu. And we are getting, I believe, Mark Vineri lined up in just a second. And there was a text that came in, and it does pertain to another topic I want to talk to Mark about. And that was something that John Vineri chimed in on yesterday about Caleb Brown, Sebo, that he is not on the active roster now, as of now, and is waiting for NCAA clearance. It's the 5-for-5 rule. By the way, the Mountain West also is doing what all the Power Four conferences are doing. They are not allowing any professional, like the NFL players that want to go back to school, or basketball, they're not allowing them to play either. So that kind of makes sense. I got more on that coming up a little bit later, because there's definitely more on that topic. But joining me now, the star, the headliner of the very popular podcast, Huddle Up with the Vineri Brothers. He's a color analyst for UH football. You hear him on high school football. Joining us as he is driven by BMW of Honolulu, Mark Vineri. Mark, good morning. How is everything going in Palo Alto?
1: Beautiful, Gary. Good morning. How are you? I feel refreshed, ready to go, and thank you for the kind words. I hope everybody's enjoying the podcast. I know I enjoy doing it with Johnny every week, so hopefully everybody likes it.
0: Before I go to some specifics about the game, what is the weather forecast for tomorrow? I haven't really followed that or heard about that yet.
1: It's perfect football weather, to be honest. I mean, right now it's in the high 60s. In the morning, it looks like kickoff will probably be in the low 70s. As we head to the night, it'll be in the mid to upper 60s. It's perfect football weather.
0: Okay, well, that won't be a concern then. As you said, that does sound like pretty good weather. Not too hot, not too cold. Okay, a couple of specifics I want to get into, and I'm not sure how much you know or how much you can say, but I was speculating earlier the fact that one gambling site, I know it's just a gambling site, they made a mention that Pafeli Ashlock had been cleared to play. Somebody else had noted that he was on the flight to Stanford yesterday. Is there any update or anything you can tell us about his status for tomorrow?
1: The only thing that I could say, Mr. Gary, is that Pafeli Ashlock is here. So that's what I can say that, because it's been all over social media sites. He's here. Whether he plays or not, I'm going to plead the fifth. But from what I understand, we just don't know. And I know from what I also know is that he has Wolverine-like healing abilities, but don't account that to him potentially playing. I really don't know the details of it. We'll find out at practice probably within the next 30 to 45 minutes, see where everything's at. So as of right now, he's on the road trip.
0: Okay.
1: That's what I can say.
0: Okay, and I expected that for now. They're not going to disclose anything more than that. And I just wonder that even if that is a possibility, that is really something considering what we heard. But we'll find out more on that later. The other player I want to ask about, and Brother John did text in yesterday. I guess you guys were at the airport because we tried to get more info from him. But Caleb Brown is not on the active roster as of right now. He was previously, and John let me know that it's the 5-for-5 deal, the 5 seasons in 5 years, and he is petitioning and waiting for NCAA approval. Can you give us an update on his status?
1: I have not seen – we're talking about Sebo, right?
0: Yes,
1: Sebo. Yeah. So I know exactly you're right on point with what you were talking about. I do not know the status or any update. We haven't gotten any update on our end, but I know there was some petitioning going on with that, and as of right now, no word of whether or not he's going to be cleared or, be cleared to let play or whatnot. So we're just kind of waiting with the NCAA, which is kind of tricky if you really think about it, Gary, because my whole thing is that when the rule came out after for a lot of these guys that, I think there's got to be some table talks in regards to, grandfathering in a couple of people. That's just my thought and opinion.
0: Yeah, I totally agree. It wasn't even fair at all when they let freshmen, sophomores, and juniors get that year, 5 years for 5 seasons, but not the seniors. That didn't even make any sense besides not being fair. So, yeah, I totally agree with you on that. Now, can you let us know, do you know if he is on the road trip, Sebo?
1: I haven't seen him yet. Granted, I've seen a couple of the boys. We'll get a clear picture here at practice. They'll be practicing here shortly. And we'll be headed out to practice and going through the walkthroughs and everything. So I'm sure we'll get a clear picture of who's here and who's not. We got in a little bit earlier than the team, and the team pretty much, you know, got to dinner, and bed check was immediately to follow. So we've seen a couple of guys here, but I haven't seen the whole squad yet.
0: Okay. Mark Vineri joining me on ESPN Honolulu, 92.7 FM and AM 1500, talking UH football. What are some of the things you are looking for, let's say, in the first quarter of tomorrow's game that you think are going to be, you know, keys for Hawaii's chance of winning this game tomorrow? What are some of the key areas you're looking to look at?
1: You know, I think for me, Gary, I think one of the biggest things is the unknown. Because of the new staff that Stanford has brought in, you know, you can go off of film from, you know, obviously previous regimes with the new defense coordinator, new offense coordinator, schemes, personnel. You can go through it from where they are at previously. So if you want to say Stanford has a little bit of an advantage in the sense that, you know, they know Hawaii's offensive scheme, they know Hawaii's defensive scheme. I think it's the unknown of knowing what Stanford's going to do or not do. We're expecting a couple of different looks, kind of digesting some of the film and some of the scouting report. You know, there's the expectation of seeing what they're going to be thrown defensively and even offensively. You're expecting that two tight end set. I would expect a lot of Michael Ford out of the backfield for Stanford. So, I mean, you got the play action pass. I mean, the typical things you would see out of a West Coast offense, but really it's a lot of the unknown. So it's how do you navigate that first quarter? And I think it's execution, right? If we can execute both on the offensive side and defensive side, I see us kind of having that momentum. I just don't want to see three and outs early. Obviously, I don't think anybody does, of course, but I think it's just a sustaining drive, seeing where Michael Alejado is at with his rhythm, whatnot, and I think the first quarter is going to tell us a lot about how the game is going to at least flow as it continues into the late quarters.
0: When I look in today's Star Advertiser, Mark, and I see the depth chart, because they didn't have one of the media notes, as you're aware, I look at the wideouts, and you got Devin Alves, Blaise Kamoko on one side, Tama Uliata, and Trey Griffiths on the other. What do you expect from those guys specifically in this game tomorrow? I mean, do you think they're going to share the ball? They're going to maybe key on one receiver? How do you think that will play out? Also with maybe some of the guys coming off the bench?
1: I think I've told a lot of people this. I think we have the luxury of having depth on the receiving core. I mean, you didn't even have Audric Harris in the starting lineup. I mean, that tells you how deep we
0: right.
1: are.
0: And Carson Brown, we hear a lot about.
1: Right, exactly. So I think you're going to see a heavy rotation, fresh legs. I think Coach Jared Ursua has kind of been known for that in getting the guys a healthy rotation. I think that's one of the big things. I think one of the big things for us, and, you know, a lot of people don't really talk about, we can talk about the receiving core and whatnot. I think the way the offensive line has gelled in this fall camp, I am curious to see the combination of Devin Rice and Cam Barfield out of the backfield in a new. And I've always been saying this for quite some time. The run and shoot, you got to have the run and the shoot. And I think the run opens up the pass. I'm curious to see how our run game is going to fit with two very good running backs in Devin Rice and Cam Barfield and see how that can open up the passing game for Michael Alejado.
0: With those two running backs, how do you think that might be divided? Because last year we had Landon Sims and Cam Barfield. For the most part, it was Landon Sims, but there were certain games and certain drives, I guess you could say, where we saw also a lot of Cam Barfield. How do you think they'll split up the carries or the reps between those two guys?
1: I mean, you'll see. I honestly think you'll have 1A and 1B. I mean, really, I think, you know, again, Devin Rice has got some wheels out of the backfield, Cam Barfield. You could argue that he's kind of like the thunder to the lightning of Devin Rice, but Cam Barfield's, you know, so quick, elusive, has great hands out of the backfield. I just think if you have a healthy rotation within the two of them and you keep them fresh, I would say you're going to see a lot of both of them. That's what I think. I think if you could get, I think the goal, and I know I've been talking to some of the coaches, is to at least get over 100 yards per game rushing. I think that if you can get about, I'd say, 100 to 150 yards of rushing out of this offense, that bodes well for you because the expectations anywhere from 300 to 400 yards through the air, you know what I mean, with the amount of passing that we do in our offense, right? So
0: right.
1: 100 to 150 yards on the ground, I think that bodes well. I think you'll see a healthy rotation between Devin Rice and Cam Barfield. Obviously, the lion's share, I think, will the majority of the snaps will probably go to Cam Barfield. But don't sleep on, obviously, Devin Rice. You'll see a lot of him out of the backfield as well.
0: When you mentioned the offensive line, Dean Brisky is the right tackle. He'll protect Mike Alihato's blind side. Where is your confidence level in him doing the job and keeping Micah, of course, with the other linemen, upright?
1: Well, Dean, Dean lost some weight, and Dean has got, you can see he's a physical specimen. And not only that, just put on a lot of muscle in the offseason. They've been talking about him having some NFL scouts looking at Dean Brisky. I mean, he's just got the physical presence. He's got the size. He's got the experience. He's played, the last two, three seasons for the University of Hawaii. He's gotten a lot of great reps. I think he's one of our better offensive linemen. I'm curious and excited to see a little bit of Lipe Moala as well, the Oregon transfer at left guard. I'm excited to see him. There's just a physical presence up front that we haven't seen in a while. You know, you have 6'6", 345, and Lipe Moala, Boogie Henderson, obviously coming off his freshman campaign, you know, playing that left tackle. He's done a great job in the offseason and improving his skill set. You got that 6'4", 6'6", Ethan Spencer, the smallest of the bunch, Judah Kyle, 6'4", and Dean Brisky, 6'5". So what stands out to me is the physical presence of our offensive line that we haven't had in quite some time. So I'm curious to see how the offensive line is going to do. And I'm excited to see how they can protect Micah Alihato.
0: Let's talk for a second about defense. Because the defense, we got the 4-2-5. And when you look at the defensive line, Luther McCoy played a lot last year. And you had Lester who played a lot last year. But there were also a couple of new guys in there. What do you evaluate? How do you evaluate the four defensive linemen?
1: This is the year for Lester Longo-Fuina. He has all the natural ability to be one of the top defensive ends, I would say, in the West Coast. Not only in the Mountain West Conference, but, you know, even in, I would say, the West Coast. I mean, that's just how good he is off the edge. I mean, he's physical. I mean, Coach Chris Brown has talked about him looking like the Rock. I mean, he's literally built, like, just no ounce of fat on this guy. And I just playing from his freshman year, and now he's a junior. The experience coming through, I'm excited to see him. Obviously, Luther McCoy, who's kind of the anchor and playing that defensive tackle, but another guy that I'm going to have everybody circle on their roster when they get a chance to see him play is Ozzie Pollard. Ozzie has a motor, long arms, has that good pop at the line of scrimmage, good strength. I was just in the elevator with him, and he's a lot bigger than what you would think. I mean, this guy is huge. Just big, physical, muscular. I'm excited to watch him play as well.
0: Hey, Mark, before I let you go and appreciate your time, as usual, tell our listeners about this week's edition of Huddle Up with the Veneri, the very popular podcast.
1: Well, excited about it because we dive into what we're talking about right now. We dive into the starting lineups. Our expectations against Stanford. We dive into also Stanford, the unknowns, the knowns with the Cardinal. And obviously it's going to be Polynesian Heritage. It's a Polynesian Heritage theme with Stanford. So they'll be wearing kind of a similar, not very similar to us, but a top of print as a stripe that's going in the middle of their helmet. The coaches will be wearing Polynesian shirts as well. So to celebrate Polynesian Heritage, as we know, Stanford has a lot of Polynesian athletes, and also a local boy, Tevarua Tafiti, who's going to be playing the defensive end for Stanford. So we go into that, basically everything you need to know about the starting lineups and what's the key on come Saturday.
0: Well, kickoff can't come soon enough, but that countdown is finally ending because we are at one day, just a little over 24 hours before kickoff, and we will look forward to hearing you and John with the broadcast. You guys will be joining us probably around 12:45 tomorrow afternoon, kickoff at 1 o'clock Hawaii time. Mark, thanks again for joining us, giving us some insight. Enjoy the game. We'll talk again soon.
1: I appreciate it, Gary, and as I always say, go Bulls.
0: Go Bulls. Thanks, Mark. I appreciate you as well. Mark Veneri, driven by BMW of Honolulu, joining us on ESPN Honolulu, talking University of Hawaii football. As far as the Pafeli Ashlock, I expected an answer like that. I don't know what to read into that, to be honest. With Caleb Brown, though, yeah, it doesn't sound that promising. Because I don't know if the NCAA works on weekends. And they do these, some of these appeals or requests for waivers. And I guess with this, the 5-for-5 appeal doesn't always happen that quickly. And they don't seem to have a sense of urgency. And it's just really awful the way this whole thing, as far as the 5-for-5 and players being deemed ineligible, has played out. Really not fair. And by the way, one thing I was going to add, and I'll mention it right now, there is a judge, as there always is, and he is allowing the pros to play in the SEC. So remember, what, 3 days ago, all the news, SEC, Big Ten, not allowing pros to play. Those players that appealed, the LSU players, no, they weren't allowed to play. They made a stance. The SEC took a vote, 16-0, even though I heard one school did not vote. But now there's a judge that changed that. And we knew they were going to go to court again. This is not over. This back and forth is just frustrating as a fan. I'm imagining it's frustrating for the schools and the players, too. I almost am at the point, just do it and forget about it already. Because every day it keeps going the other direction and changing. They're eligible. They're not eligible. It's just so sad. And it should be embarrassing for the people in charge. But these judges apparently are very favorable. We need a judge here in Honolulu or in this state who can say that Caleb Brown deserves to play. And they will block what the NCAA is saying. That's what we need. Anybody know a good judge? Chris, do you know a good judge? He's not sure. He's going to look it up in his contact list. We're going to take a break. When I come back, I've got impressive stats. Also, I have got volleyball tickets, and we'll do that first. This is for tomorrow night versus Baylor. We'll do that when we return with the Gary Dickman Show, ESPN Honolulu.
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3: No new incidents. The last accident was on the H1 townbound at the H1-H2 merge. It's not causing much of a backup on the H2, but it is making traffic slower on the H1 through the merge. The H1 gets slow initially after the Kualakai Parkway on-ramp. If you're coming down the leeward coast, Barrington's fine through Nanakuli. Fort Weaver, slow northbound in the usual places. Windward traffic is good, and there are no slowdowns from East Oahu.
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0: 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What I want to do right now is give out a pair of tickets for tomorrow night. Second match of the season, the Rainbow Wahine going up against Baylor. 7 o'clock start at Banco Arena at the Stan Sheriff Center. Here is your trivia question. Give me the name of the starter who was the starting libero last year and will be the starting libero this year. I'll give you one hint. She's a junior. I don't know if that helps a lot. But give me a call at 296-808-296-1500. And if you get the answer right, those tickets will be yours. And I'll go back to the text line in just a little bit. I do have some impressive stats. And I mentioned they are both baseball. See if we can get a volleyball ticket winner. And Chris is answering the phones right now. Then I'll get into the baseball stats in just a second. And we'll get somebody lined up. Remember, our coverage starting at 11 a.m. tomorrow on ESPN Honolulu. We'll be at Big City Diner Pearl Ridge. Josh Pacheco, Arnold Martinez, countdown to kickoff starting at Big City Diner. Great grinds, great food, and it should be a lot of fun. What also will be fun, if we get a winner right now, let's go to the phone. William is with us. How's it going, William?
1: Okay.
0: Okay, you sound very confident to me. So I'll repeat the question one more time. Who is the returning starting libero for the Rainbow Wahine volleyball team?
1: Victoria Leyva.
0: Victoria who?
1: Leyva.
0: It's Leyva, but that's good enough. It's Leyva. Victoria Leyva is right. Good job, William. You've got some tickets.
1: Thank you.
0: All right, well, thank you for playing.
1: Thank you so much.
0: All right, thank you. Hang on. Chris will get some information from you, and he will tell you how you will get your ticket. Chances to win with Let's Talk Sports. Cano and Billy have a pair of tickets for Saturday. Also, Pacheco and Hart with Scott Robbs filling in. I believe Chris Hart is coming back on Monday from what I had heard. So that's pretty cool. Okay, I do have some impressive stats, and these are amazing. These are every now and then, I have fun with this, and some are just kind of weird stat. Some of them are so impressive. The second one is something that I don't think could ever, in a way, be repeated. But here we go. The LA Dodgers are my first or second least favorite team in baseball. Now, that's not a stat. They and the Yankees, I am not fans of. So when I hear this, I love it. Because the LA Dodgers are a very good baseball team. They have won back-to-back World Series. They are winning and going to win the NL West like they normally do. And they've got a pretty big lead. And they've got maybe the MVP in Shohei. They've got everything going for them. They get Skubal, the trade deadline. They've got it all. But when it comes to the playoffs, think about this. Because they at 80-54, 26 games over 500. When they play teams with a winning record this year, they are 3 games under 500. Think about that. They've got the second best record in the National League. They've got the second best record in baseball. Barely behind the 3 games behind Milwaukee. And they just got swept by Atlanta. They are 3 games under teams with a winning record. And unlike the AL, in the NL playoffs, everybody's going to have a winning record. Now, in the AL, you might have a team with a losing record. But for the NL, that shows that maybe they are vulnerable. By the way, the Atlanta Braves, who they just got swept by, the Atlanta Braves are 13 games over 500 against teams with a winning record. I think that's significant. And it shows that even though the Dodgers have been winning and they've got 2 other winning teams in their division, San Diego and Arizona, they are not doing well against teams with a winning record. That's incredible when I heard that. As dominant as they appear to be, only really against losing teams. So that is one of the impressive stats. Second one, the San Francisco Giants, not having a great year, unfortunately. They, 2 days ago, were playing the Cincinnati Reds. And you might have heard this game. You might have seen the highlights. They were up 9-3 going into the 9th inning at home. The Cincinnati Reds scored 6-7 runs and ended up winning that game 10-9. Incredible. As it turns out, in the San Francisco Giants' history. They go back a ways. Their record when leading by six or more runs after eight innings. You ready for this? 2,208 wins and zero losses. Zero. That was the first time in their history they have ever come back, or they've ever let a team come back when up by six or more, going into the ninth inning or later. Could have been an extra innings, I guess. Think of that. 2,208 wins. That in itself is amazing. The fact that they have never blown a lead that large in the last inning of a game is amazing. So there are your two very much so impressive stats.
2: Don't act like you're not impressed.
0: That one especially. Well, those two. I thought that was pretty special there. Anyway, just my thoughts on that. 808-296-1500 is the phone number. It is the text number. Let me get to a text or two before we go to break. Somebody is wondering why, said they're surprised that Konze didn't play yesterday. And I'm getting a few people about Matt Gay. I didn't realize this, I guess, even though I watched most of that game. Every point was scored by a field goal. Eddie Pinheiro for the Niners, who's been around the block a few times in the NFL, I remember him with the Bears for a while. He was 6 for 6 on field goals, 18 points for San Fran. Matt Gay made four out of six, I believe it was. But he made four out of five. And so that was all the points for the Raiders. No touchdown. For Konze, yeah, I don't know what to read as far as him not playing. I was surprised Matt Gay played. In fact, I had thought going into this game, and I mentioned it a couple of days ago, that they're not going to play Matt Gay. And I'm surprised they did. What did you have to gain by playing him? Did he need more work? The chance of injury maybe is remote, but why would you even chance that? And when I'm reading about the games coming up, from yesterday, today, and a few tomorrow, that closes out the preseason, the majority of the games mentioned in their little, you know, kind of prediction, or not even a recap, but mentioned that most of the starters or all the starters are not playing. You don't do that in the last preseason game, for the most part. The overwhelming majority of players that start are not going to play tomorrow. They don't play that much, if at all, in the preseason anyway, but definitely not in the last game. So, surprised to see Matt Gay there. I don't think it mattered much on him missing one. And with Konze, he has shown he's had opportunities. You can't say he wasn't given a chance. And hopefully he'll be given more chances at some point. It just seemed like he is going to be cut and then will hopefully be re-signed to the practice squad. That is the hope. It is 12 minutes before the hour of 7 a.m. We'll take a break, come back, and get ready to wrap it up right here on ESPN Honolulu.
3: 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ESPN Honolulu traffic.
4: The H1 is now slow townbound from the Kunia Road exit to the Waimate Pearl Ridge on-ramp. You'll move better after that, but the backups are building now at the Middle Street merge. If you're coming in on the Moanalua, it's also getting slow going over Red Hill. The Windward commute is good on the Pali, the Likelike, and the H3. From the east side of the island, it's still clear all the way in on both Kalani on Oli Highway and on the H1 from Kahala to downtown.
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0: About 9 minutes before the top of the hour, and then it'll be Kanoa Leahy and Billy Hull. Let's talk sports. I did check for the NFL cut day. That is Sunday. It is at noon Hawaii time. So by noon, we will know probably sooner on some players whether they made the team or not. 53 active players. Now, the preseason, you're allowed to have 90. And if you were going to cut 90 down to 53, 37 players in just a day or two, that would be difficult. So a lot of teams have cut players over the last week or two. I don't know the number of what teams have now, but I would say on average, most teams probably have cut 5 to 10 players, let's say. It makes it a little easier, maybe even a little bit more. Now, to me, with the Raiders playing their last game of the preseason yesterday, it almost... Well, it kind of makes sense that they would make their final cuts before Sunday at noon. They don't have to, but what else are they going to do? Now, it doesn't mean they should make their final roster spot known by this morning or anything like that, but they've evaluated during practice, during the preseason. They have the good idea, and I think one of the advantages, if it would be an advantage, is that if you cut the player that you're going to cut today instead of Sunday and don't wait, could happen as far as those players maybe getting an opportunity with another team. Or if they clear waivers, then you can re-sign them to the practice squad. And why wait till Sunday, I would think. I'm not sure how that'll play out for the teams that finished yesterday or the teams that are playing today. Now, somebody is mentioning on the text line, and we've mentioned this a few times, of course, Kanze is an international player, so does he have a different designation for roster spot? Yes. There is an NFL rule that you can be on the practice squad, and if you get that international player designation, I'm not sure if that's the official title. Basically, it is, and he doesn't count on the allotment of practice squad players. So it makes it easier to keep a guy like him. He's undrafted. Not going to cost you that much, and it doesn't take up a roster spot. So, yeah, it looks favorable from what we've read, but let's wait till seeing that it definitely actually plays out like that. Somebody else on the text line, will Hawaii be wearing their black jerseys? No, I saw the other night they're wearing white jerseys. And because they practiced the other day, and the starters all wore white jerseys because that's what they're going to be wearing tomorrow. So wanted to get that out there. Any true freshmen make the trip? I'm not sure if that was from Mark Vinery. I didn't get a chance to pass that along. I don't know for sure. There's probably redshirt freshmen that have made the trip. Now, these days, I'm not sure what the number is, but when you play a road game, I think everybody knows this, when you play a road game, you're not bringing the whole team. When you're at home, and you see this with college teams all the time, at least, you know, I think the roster is allowed to be, what is it, 105 now? It's expanded from what it was before, and you can cut players now. It's a lot different, but at home, all the walk-ons are there. They're in uniform. They're there on the sideline. When you go on a road trip, you're not bringing walk-ons, and there used to be a number, I think, even in conference play, where schools like Hawaii would not bring every scholarship player even. So I'm not sure if any true freshmen are on the trip to answer your question. Now, one other player I didn't get a chance to ask Mark about, and he'll be a redshirt freshman, but Titan Lakitin. He was on the team last year, played very minimal amount, did not count as his freshman year, so he's a redshirt freshman, and he's expected to be a big part of the offense. And when we talked about the running backs and even other positions, the slots and wideouts, I mean, there is depth, as Mark said. He's one name we didn't even bring up, but I guess we could expect a lot of things from. And hopefully we'll get to see him on the field tomorrow. I can't wait for that. I'm not going to give a prediction on the game. What I'll predict is this. I'll predict that I think Hawaii will win. How's that? If you want to make me give a score, I guess I'll do that just for entertainment purposes, but I'm not basing it on anything that specific, except I know Hawaii's offense is going to put up points. So I'll say 35-21, just for fun. Now, would I put money on that? Probably not. I would put money on Hawaii to cover. That I feel confident on. I felt more confident when it was 6, but now that it's 4, I still feel like Hawaii had the chance to win this game. Can't wait to talk about it on Monday, but even more so, can't wait to talk about it on The Fan's Voice. Of course, that'll be coming up after the postgame with John and Mark Vineri tomorrow. And hopefully it'll be a happy recap. That'll be pretty interesting. A couple other things. Let's see if I get a couple other topics that I want to bring up before I wrap it up. And let me pull one up. There's a USA Today sports column. Didn't have time to get into it that much. It's on my Twitter page, the list they have with the analysis. At Gary Terp on Twitter, the NFL's worst contract team. So they have a player at every position, and they are deemed to have the worst contract. Guess who's at the quarterback spot? Deshaun Watson. On the broadcast last night, I understand Ryan Fitzpatrick for Amazon, he was saying, at least on their game, that when Deshaun Watson messes up and doesn't play well, they will go to Shedeur Sanders, and he said it will happen. He's not saying it might. He said he's very confident that Deshaun Watson will not play well enough to keep his job. Okay, anyway, worst contract as a quarterback, 5 years, $230 million. Worst, and these are not all current, should have mentioned that. Worst running back contract ever, Le'Veon Bell, New York Jets, 4 years, $52.5 million. Worst wide receiver contract, Michael Thomas, New Orleans, 5 years, 96.2. Another wide receiver, Kenny Golladay. He was on Detroit, was okay. Goes to the New York Giants, 4 years, $72 million. That didn't work out too well, $18 million a year. Tight end, who just signed with Miami, or was it Carolina, I believe, Darren Waller, because I think he was in retirement twice, I think. Raiders signed him to a 3-year, $51 million contract. He did nothing. Offensive line, Nate Solder, former Colorado lineman with the Giants, 4 years, $62 million. Another offensive lineman, Jawan Taylor of the Chiefs, 4 years, $80 million. Kicker, Younghoe Koo for the Atlanta Falcons at the time, 5 years, $24.2 million. And the punter, Michael Conan, Tampa Bay, 6 for 19. I'll go on defense on Monday and the coach. Let's Talk Sports is next. Enjoy the games this weekend. Aloha.
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7: The Leeward Coast traffic on Farrington is still moving at a good pace all the way from Makaha down to Kapolei. Fort Weaver is slow northbound from Kotawaka Drive to Westlock. The H2 is good. The H1 is slow from Kunia Road to the Waiawa Road overpass. It picks up there, but it gets slow in spots to Halawa. And we've got backups now on both freeways at the Middle Street merge.
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0: Everybody, happy Aloha Friday. Oh man, we're so close to action. Rainbow Wahine volleyball on the Terraflex tonight. Football.
1: Yeah,
0: that's right. They're on the gridiron tomorrow. Season opener at Stanford. So much to get to here today. It is Let's Talk Sports. Kanoa Leahy, Billy Hull here in the ESPN Honolulu studios. Chris Shimabukuro doing his production work in the production room next door. Billy Hull here in the ESPN Honolulu studios. Chris Shimabukuro doing his production work in the production room next door. And, of course, we have Gary Dickman, who is handing things off to us here this fine morning. Gary, how'd things go for you in your two-hour program?
1: I was excited just knowing that we got the University of Hawaii playing a regular season volleyball match and a regular season football game. And I mentioned one thing. I wonder how you feel about it as a broadcaster. And actually, Billy, too, because the media doing the articles in the paper. When I walk into the Banco Arena at Stan Sheriff Center every new season for the first sporting event, it just makes me feel so good. It's just a great feeling knowing that we're going to be going there basically every week until May. And I do have that excitement when I walk in there for the first time. I don't know if you guys are like that for the beginning of the sports year for the University of Hawaii, but I've always felt like that. I'm feeling the excitement already.
0: Yeah, no, there's something cool about walking in on like a game day. And the first game day is always a little bit more significant just because it is the marker for like a new season. And this year also brings about these new chapters, right, for Rainbow Wahine volleyball. It's the Joshua Walker era about to get underway. You know, you have, from a television production standpoint, a new flavor with the games now being televised again on K5. And they're just all these kinds of things, I think, that represent a little bit of change, a little bit of newness, and I think probably add to the novelty that we'll be feeling when we walk into the arena here this evening. It's going to be a challenge, big challenge for this Hawaii team out the gate with this field in this opening tournament. They start with Georgia Southern tonight, talking about the volleyball team. And then it's Baylor and San Diego, and those are two like juggernauts, right? And Georgia Southern is no slouch either. And so I do think that tonight's match should be pretty competitive. Georgia Southern's still trying to figure out some things as far as its setter position. The next two nights, if Hawaii can compete and feel like they're at least providing a challenge for Baylor and San Diego, I think that's the starting point to maybe feel pretty good about this weekend. I'm not saying they're down in the dumps. Don't expect them to be able to pull out victories. It's just more those are going to be some monumental challenges, especially for a team with a new coaching staff, some new pieces. And I think that's why Joshua Walker has talked a little bit more granularly about what he wants to see here this weekend.
2: Yeah, I'm just curious to see how different it looks. I mean, there's going to be a lot of the same players out there you'd expect in the starting lineup for them compared to last year. But I think it's going to look probably a little bit different. So I'm just kind of curious to see what the difference is going to be from last year to this year with this team. That's one thing I'm looking forward to. Opening night is always kind of fun. What was that? Was that close? Opening night is always really fun until about 9:30 when it's your first deadline story of the year. And you're like, wait, how do I do this again? Yeah, how quickly am I supposed to get this in? So it's always a little bit interesting.
0: Well, you have the Baylor-San Diego match that precedes Hawaii's opener here this evening, and that like that's going to be a banger of a tournament that is just, you know, played in the late afternoon, and it's like almost matter of fact, right? But that is a huge match, yeah. And one that could possibly go the distance. And there's also a chance that the Hawaii match starts a little bit later because of that, if that one goes extra long.
1: I know you guys, especially Billy, loves those five setters.
0: We talked
1: about that a lot last year. Who is the toughest opponent for them, in your opinion?
0: This weekend?
1: Yeah.
0: Well, Baylor is the lone ranked opponent on the schedule at the moment. I'm shocked. We talked about it a little bit yesterday. Shocked that San Diego is not a top 25 team. They bring so many pieces back. Reigning player of the year in the conference. Reigning setter of the year in the conference. They only brought in even more firepower, bringing in a first team all Big Ten outside hitter. They're stacked. I am absolutely blown away and shocked. A team that won.

0: all 18 of its West Coast Conference matches last year and brought so much of its team back, including Nemo Beach, outside hitter, who we've gotten to know pretty well because they've been coming annually, right, to play Hawaii, and something that their head coach, Jennifer Petry, now in her 28th year, is saying she wants to continue. They still want to come out to Hawaii. They said it's just a great way to start the season, always a competitive tournament that's set up. We'll see. It's a new coaching staff, and so it's a different relationship. I think she's hoping that you know, this coaching staff will embrace the idea of them still coming out to open the season. But I think Baylor probably, if you had to pick one, just by virtue of them being nationally ranked and playing in the Big 12, that will probably be the biggest challenge. But I don't think it's much less of a challenge against San Diego, if at all.
1: I'm with you. Don't count out San Diego at all in that first match tonight. Yeah. I just going over their notes again yesterday. They're on paper, they're really, really good. And they're already a team that, what was they, 25 wins last year?
0: Yeah, undefeated. 25-5 last year.
1: Yeah, undefeated in their conference. So, yeah.
2: Do you guys vote in any of the polls?
0: I don't know.
1: No.
2: Why is that? Wouldn't you think that if they're going to have a question, media poll?
0: Well, it comes down to nobody asked.
2: That would solve it.
0: Yeah, that would be it. So I think that's kind of the setup here for this opening weekend, but it should be pretty cool. Are you going down
2: to the
0: arena?
2: I'm going tomorrow night, definitely. Okay. I can't wait.
0: All right. Well, we have some tickets to give away as well for tomorrow night's match, the Hawaii-Baylor match, and so we'll do that a little bit later on in the show. Plus, Ryan Kalesuji, who's going to be part of the telecast, working sideline and providing added analysis. He's going to join us a little bit later on in this hour to get us set up here for this opening weekend. What a response, as we switch gears a little bit to the NFL preseason. What a response by Dylan Gabriel here, man, after Todd Monken kind of sideswiped him a little bit with his comments after the last preseason game. He goes out there in the final preseason outing for the Browns, and all he does is throw 3 touchdowns. He was fantastic. I mean, he was really, really legitimate, so much so that Todd Monken was asked about it after last night's preseason game and very much changed his tune with the way he was talking about Dylan Gabriel. This time it was, you know, he's a professional, the consummate professional. He's always working, always studying, and was very complimentary, obviously. But it's obviously ironic as well because it comes on the heels of Deshaun Watson being named the QB1 there in Cleveland. And we'll see. We'll see what, you know, what happens ultimately with Dylan Gabriel. But you got to be happy that at the very least, you know, if he was reportedly sort of or has been and still is reportedly hanging by a thread here to make the final cut, you have to at least give him credit because he left with that impression, which probably will serve him very well, even if this isn't in the cards for him.
2: Yeah, my guest yesterday mentioned it was going to be a battle that Dylan was starting, and I was mentioning in the beginning of the show how great he played, like you did, Kanoa. Then I'm saying this is great for him because now he'll make the team. And then I thought about it. I go, was that really great to be on the Cleveland Browns? That, and I'm joking, of course, only half joking. He'll probably be on the roster, obviously, but probably the third quarterback, of course, for now. I don't know if any other team would have picked him up if he was waived, but at least he showed that he belongs, at least last night.
1: But even then, did you see the whole clip of the interview where he rattled off some good things about Gabriel, and then he goes, but in the end, we can't keep everybody, and just had this weird way of, like, downplaying it again still?
0: Yeah.
1: Like, I got to be honest, this Todd Monkenfell, not really a big fan so
0: far.
1: No,
0: I haven't
1: really
0: been
1: feel
0: super
1: like he's
0: impressed.
1: Very good at this whole media thing because he's just got this weird, what's the right word I'm looking for? Just kind of the way he kind of talks down to people, and even the thing with Dylan Gabriel,
0: like
1: last
0: patronizing?
1: Night, where it was just kind of like, oh, but we still can't keep everyone. So it just, like, why do you say that stuff, man? Just,
0: like patronizing?
1: I guess
0: you're
1: maybe
0: saying,
1: a little bit. I don't know, but it just, he's always kind of throwing that one little dig in there that just seems very, very unnecessary to say, but I don't know.
0: He's 60 years old, first-time head coach, and it's like just watching him operate, seeing some of the things that he has been talking about. You know, there was that weird back and forth between him and Lane Kiffin because I think he made the joke in one of the press conferences, like talking about Daquan Wright, the tight end, who famously is talking about going back to college if he clears waivers and all this stuff. Todd Monken in a press conference was like, oh, that's why Lane Kiffin called me last week. I didn't have a chance to call him back or, you know, whatever, didn't take his call. And I think he was just joking, right? Like, it was just a flat out joke about, like, oh, this is an interesting time and was just a wink, wink thing. And then so it caused Lane Kiffin to be asked about it in one of his press conferences, and he's just like, I didn't call him. I don't even know the guy. And then they go back to Todd Monken, and they ask him, and instead of just coming out and being like, yeah, I was joking, guys, like it was a hearty har-har moment, right? he ends up trying to somehow sort of make sense of it. And he's just like, yeah, you know, these weird times now. And maybe it was a staff member that called. Maybe it was one of Lane Kiffin's people, blah, blah, blah. And like just allowed it to fester as opposed to just being very open and blunt. Like, I was kidding around, guys. And it's just, to me, those are little things that Todd Monken has done here, which maybe explain why he is 60 years old and a head coach for the first time. You know what I mean?
2: Is his voice back? Because after the game last weekend, I couldn't stand listening to him. It was worse than mine ever is on a bad day. He really had a bad voice after that exhibition game.
0: Yeah, a lot of phlegm finds for Todd Monken here in the early goings.
1: He also did that thing where he was really upset on the radio and had to apologize later. He said, yeah, sorry, I was emotionally hijacked by the penalties of my offense, and that's why I acted the way I did. I was like, what's going on with this guy? There's just something off about this guy, we have to admit.
0: Yeah.
1: Emotionally hijacked was the term you used.
0: I don't know, man.
1: Okay, buddy.
0: I don't know.
1: Maybe you were just angry.
0: I'm a little worried. Yeah. I'm definitely
2: perfect
0: a little worried.
2: Fitting Cleveland, right?
1: Yeah, exactly.
2: Let's hope Tua does what Dylan did last night.
1: Yeah.
0: Tua, of course, on the field as the starter for the Falcons at Miami here today. We've been talking about what kind of reception he will receive from the Miami fans. Yeah. It's a preseason game, so that takes maybe a little bit of the edge off. But we have, I think, all agreed that there is probably going to be a majority boos, just because that's kind of how sports fandom works. And they're so close to the time between, you know, him returning and having left the team. And, you know, we were suggesting that if given maybe a little bit more time to apply some nuance here, that the Miami Dolphins fans would probably actually look back on the Tua time a little more favorably. I think there is reason to do that, but it didn't necessarily end great. You know, it started to take a downward spiral after he got the big contract, and you know, fans are never going to be super pleased and satisfied with that. So that was more or less our guess on the reception here tonight, but I do hope that he plays well. It would I think go a long way, certainly for even the Falcons, to see Tua just be a little bit more on top of the offense and a little bit more in control. It just hasn't really manifested itself, at least in what we've seen so far.
2: We do hear that Michael Penix Jr. is not playing tonight either.
0: No,
2: so like, apparently
0: no.
2: He's still not 100%.
0: He has won the starting job without having played at all in the preseason.
1: That's not good if you're Tua.
0: Yeah. No, I mean, it's one thing if you're Tom Brady and you're not playing in the preseason.
1: That's not good to lose a quarterback battle against a quarterback that hasn't played because he's injured.
0: Exactly. And again, it's not like it's, you know, Matt Stafford. Right. Like it's, you know, Michael Penix where they're, you know.
1: Well, it's an actual battle.
0: They're a little worried about his injury situation. Also, yeah, they're not necessarily sold that this is his franchise for the long term. So it did present itself as a QB competition going in. And Tua has apparently lost that competition against the guy who has yet to play. So
1: I'm looking. It's not on TV. The game's not on TV today. But you know what's on TV today? Idaho at Cal Poly, 4 o'clock ESPN.
2: That game got moved. I read about that last week. There was a big thing going on in the Big Sky, and I think Weber State had something to do with it, and they got a game moved as a favor to ESPN. They wanted to broadcast a football game today, and they're going to help them with a future game or something like that. But Cal Poly, I believe, is ranked top 10 FCS, I believe.
1: I think so. I think you're right, yeah.
0: I think our guy Roxy Bernstein might be on that call here for that game. Yeah, I believe so. I apologize if I'm mistaken on that one, but I do think he's going to be assigned on that one. All right, so going back to Dylan Gabriel and Todd Monken. So Dylan Gabriel and Talen Green, basically the 3 and 4 guys in the quarterback room. Gabriel goes 12 of 15 for 186 yards, 3 touchdowns, no interceptions, no sacks. Green was 5 of 7, only gained 27 yards through the air, but he's a pretty athletic dude, so he ended up breaking off 8 runs for 66 yards, and so afterwards Todd Monken was obviously again very complimentary, but was, as you alluded to, Gary, skeptical at the idea of going into week 1 with 4 quarterbacks on the 53 player active roster. So he said, that's why we played them both. This is Monken's quote. We've got a lot to talk about. I thought they both did some really good things. The way they played is how I thought they'd play. Dylan within himself, very poised, and then Talen was going to have some splash plays, some plays where you get him on the perimeter, use his athleticism, and keep working to refine his passing. It was fun to watch him play, but just like every position, we're going to have to cut it down. We can't keep everybody.
1: There
0: so there is now the mystery of who is going to remain on Survivor Island and who is going to be a victim of the final cut.
2: How can you cut a guy after a game like that yesterday versus a guy who didn't really do that much?
1: Let me ask you guys something. Does Dylan Gabriel have any trade value?
2: I have read where some people suggested that maybe they would be better off trading him instead of cutting him. But think of it right now. Who needs a backup? Who needs a number two? Not many teams. And if he's going to get traded, he wouldn't even be a backup, I would think, at this point. So,
1: yeah. I mean, he could still be if someone felt like they needed a different back. I mean, I would have to go through all the teams. I don't know. But
0: you're not talking about a big haul.
1: No. Yeah. Right, exactly. I mean, just even if it's like a sixth or a seventh round pick, it's like if you're Cleveland, you already got Deshaun. You're stuck with him this year. You have Shadur. Like, do you maybe think with the other two quarterbacks, well, if I can at least get something for Dylan, even if it's a sixth or seventh round pick, do you just go that avenue? So you're adding some type of, you're getting some type of value for him?
0: Yeah, I
1: don't know. I don't know if he does or not.
0: To me, it's a precarious scenario because it's not like Deshaun Watson and Shadur Sanders are like, all right, between those two, we got it. Like, it's still very much up in the air. What does it say about Shadur Sanders that he wasn't able to win this competition against a guy in Deshaun Watson? You can say whatever you want to about the contract, this, that, and the other, but a guy who embarrassed himself in the post-game press conference just last weekend, called out the fans, which is never a good thing, and you know, didn't play particularly well, and yet Shadur Sanders could not win that job. I was reading a column. I can't think of exactly who the author of the column was, but basically the writer was suggesting, hey, look, the only coach that has, I mean, you had Kevin Stefanski, who also sort of punted a little bit on the Shadur Sanders thing as much as possible. And now you have Todd Monken here, who's kind of doing a similar thing, at least at the moment. And they said that really the last coach who bought into Shadur Sanders as a quarterback was his dad. And it's like, that's really kind of interesting. What does it say about Shadur Sanders that he wasn't able to win this initial opportunity? And that's not to say that he's not going to step in at some point and ball out, but I don't think they can just rest on the idea of like, all right, between one of these two, we got it figured out. That's why I think that third quarterback spot is important, and I think that's why it was significant for Dylan to do that last night, because it at least instills, if there was any decision that was made or any firm stance that Todd Monken and the rest of the front office and the rest of the powers that be within that organization had any conclusion that they had come to, that at least instills a little bit more doubt, doesn't it?
2: Well, Kanoa, how could you possibly say that about a Pro Bowl quarterback in Shadur Sanders?
0: Yeah, that's right. Yeah. Yeah, the Pro Bowl game. Yeah.
1: No, I totally am with you. I think you can legitimately question whether Deshaun Watson even really wants to play. I think if you, he hasn't really shown in these press conferences that he cares at all. He hasn't really shown on the field that he's, you know, cares about trying to be the best player he can be. I think you really question if it was up to him, if he could just take all his money that he's owed and leave and not do anything, would he take that? And so when that's your starting quarterback, and then you have a Shadur Sanders, I'm with you. In fact, I'll even say this. Whoever is the third quarterback for the Cleveland Browns will start, I will say, multiple games this year.
2: Ryan Fitzpatrick was on the Amazon Prime game last night, and he said during the broadcast that when Deshaun Watson fails and gets benched, and it will happen, it's a guarantee, then Shadur Sanders will get the start. We'll see how good he is. And the other announcer, I forget if it was Al Michaels or whoever it was, said, you're certain about that? He goes, guaranteed. There's no way Deshaun Watson will have success there.
1: Yeah, I don't think so either.
2: He will get benched.
0: Texter says, how about Atlanta for Dylan Gabriel? Stefanski already knows Dylan's abilities. If Tua is not good enough, then get Dylan and, you know, add another lefty to the QB room. This texter says, Dylan to the Finns, to the Dolphins as the number two quarterback.
1: Oh, the Dolphins do need a backup quarterback. Yeah. Quinn Ewers has been pretty bad.
0: Yeah.
1: Pretty bad.
2: I don't think Will Levis is going to be that much better.
1: I was
2: either.
1: Just reading about that the Miami Dolphins are looking for a backup quarterback. That's a really good one.
0: Yeah. Texter says, do they just cut Dylan Gabriel? They're not going to cut Shadur Sanders, even if they should. They're too invested in him. I don't know if they're financially too invested in Shadur Sanders. Not at all. I just think that there is, for whatever reason, this prevailing thought that he is a little bit more the prototypical kind of NFL arm guy in the QB room. And so I think they're really trying to make it fit, right? Even if it's like a square peg in a round hole, like they're really trying to make it fit here with this Shadur Sanders thing. But again, I think you call into question the fact that if he could not win that competition and Deshaun Watson is that much of a mess right now at the moment, like that's That calls further things into question about Shedeur Sanders.
1: Can Shedeur Sanders go 12 for 15 for a buck 80 and three touchdowns like Dylan did last night? I'm not even sure.
0: Yeah, that's a good question.
2: Don't you question his character?
0: Even against other threes and fours, right?
2: I mean, look at Shedeur Sanders, a speeding ticket, just his comments. It doesn't seem like he'd be your leader of a football team like most quarterbacks are with how he's presented himself.
0: I mean, it's exactly what we thought it was going to be, right? Like, this has played out exactly how we were fearful of on draft day.
1: Yeah. Oh, yeah, when they drafted both quarterbacks. Yeah. I mean, I just still can't believe that Deshaun Watson's on this roster. That blows me away more than anything.
0: But I do think that it was important for Dylan to have that performance just because, hey, look, if he does get victimized by the final cut, he at least has another really, really strong performance on tape for all to have seen, and hopefully that will give him a greater opportunity to and probability maybe to get signed somewhere else. So that's why I think last night was significant for him. All right, what are you leaving us with here this morning, Gary?
2: If you guys know any good judges here, because I think we need a judge here in Honolulu that will say that the NCAA was at fault and Caleb Brown is allowed to play for Hawaii. He is dealing with the 5-for-5 scenario. He is not allowed to play. He hasn't been cleared. Even though a judge just cleared the SEC players again to be able to play after what the SEC presidents or ADs voted the other day, the Mountain West came out with the same policy. They are not allowing pros back. But Caleb Brown, it seems like to get a favorable judge in the college town, and they rule against the NCAA. We need that for Caleb Brown.
0: Yeah, you just got to find some UH alum judge somewhere. Yeah, I mean, that's kind of what it's come to, right? If you can find a judge that will rule an injunction of some sort and give the allowance for a player to play, like then, you know, that leads to, that cascades into more litigation and just more questions about this stuff. And that's where we are, man. That's where we are with college sports. And I think the unfortunate part of it is we are now just sort of like lost in the minutiae of all of this stuff, right? Like it's something that is taking over the conversation and the discourse about college football when we should be super stoked that college football is starting this weekend, which we are. And I do kind of anticipate once we get the games playing that it's going to change a little bit of the tone and tenor here. But it's not fun talking about this stuff, no. But it is so integral in how this thing is constructed, and it's so discouraging to see these things that in my memory, just growing up, were always just these very obvious, very standard pillars of what we knew college sports to be, right? And one of them was, if you turn pro or you enter the draft, you can't go back. Like, that has always been the case, and now all of a sudden, those lines are blurred.
1: All right, so forget this eligibility thing then. Ophelia Ashlock, questionable, huh?
0: Yeah, interesting. Yeah.
2: I brought that up on my show, and I mean, the fact that one bookmaker said that's why the line dropped, I don't know if it would drop that much for one player, seeing that he's listed questionable, and yes, he was on the flight yesterday.
0: Is Hawaii playing possum here with Pofele Ashlock?
1: Maybe, right?
0: It would be, based on what I have heard, it would be nothing short of a maybe not so minor miracle if he is to actually play here this weekend, based on what he is trying to come back from injury wise. The fact that they have even sort of talked about him as possibly returning at some point this season, I think, is a little bit of a physical and athletic wonder, right? And so, you know, that's going to be amazing if that happens. If he plays tomorrow, that's going to be unbelievable.
2: I'm
0: going to
2: quote Larry David. Let me ask you about this. He always phrases his questions like that. In your knowledge of the football, the Hawaii football team in general, do they take injured players who are not going to play on road trips?
0: They don't usually do that.
1: When they want to mess with the other team.
0: Unless they want to do something like that. Or, you know, if they happen to maybe be these incredible leaders or something like that. Sometimes they'll bring them for a little bit of that morale. Or like Billy is saying, or maybe he really is going to play or is available to play. Like, that's, if that's the case, man, Pofele Ashlock he's special. We know that he is. That would make him extra special.
2: On the media notes we got, there was no depth chart.
0: Correct.
2: Although Stanford didn't have one either.
0: But I think that was in reaction to Hawaii not having its depth chart. But that's
2: unusual, though.
0: Yeah.
2: Even though Steven has one in today's Star Advertiser, you have your copy there.
0: Yes.
2: Because I didn't get mine. But they didn't have, they do have the depth chart today, but we know how that isn't always that concrete come Saturday.
0: Correct. We have no idea. We're going in, we have no idea. The only thing I think we do know is Micah Aliharu will be the starting quarterback.
2: Yes.
1: And Stanford might try to run the ball.
0: Yeah, exactly. Those truths will definitely play out tomorrow when that game starts. But all right, thanks
2: a lot,
0: Gary.
2: Have a great show. Thanks.
0: Longest handoff in the history of the show. But you know what? We're just so excited. We're blathering on because of the fact that we have college football starting tomorrow and Rainbow Wahine volleyball starting tonight. It's just that kind of weekend. Plenty of room for some text messages. We will get to some on the other side of this break. 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
4: ESPN Honolulu traffic.
5: The morning slowdown at the H1-H2 merge is now gone. The slowest freeway traffic is now behind the Middle Street merge. H1 is backed up on the airport viaduct and the Wanlua backed up to Kaiser. After Middle Street, the H1 stays at an average speed of 17 to the Punahou exit in Makiki. On the east side, Kalani and Oli Highway, a little bit slow at Waialae Iki Park, but traffic slowest on the freeway from Kahala to Punahou. Windward traffic moving fine.
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0: Let's talk sports. Kanoa Leahy, Billy Hall, ESPN, Honolulu, 808-296-1500, the number to call or text. Texter says, I'm kind of with GD, Gary Dickman. I hope he gets cut, but only if someone picks him up after talking about Dylan Gabriel. That was kind of funny. Gary was basically insinuating, is it the best thing if he doesn't get cut? Because it just means that he's still with the Cleveland Browns. That was kind of funny. Texter says, did you see Dylan rocking the UH hat at the press conference yesterday? Yeah, was wearing kind of like a cool sort of gray camo-style UH hat. That was pretty cool. Let's see. You're spending so much time talking about QB Watson. Why don't you talk about the owner of the Niners? Why is the media giving him a pass? Yeah, we haven't really talked much about it. But let's get
1: prostitution, huh? Like, what do you want to... What do you want to talk about?
0: It is a nasty, gnarly story, and it's terrible. It's like what, like $140 for like a trailer park, professional.
1: We don't have to dive into it. Yeah. We don't have to listen to the text. I mean,
0: It's Uchi,
1: if
0: man.
1: If you're interested, go read about it.
0: There's this other story. Did you see this about this guy who actually was just recently arrested and charged for fraud and some other charges because he was masquerading as a 49ers wide receiver, and he was using that background story, which was a falsehood. He was using that to meet and connect with women. And he had, I guess, over the course of time, he had conned them out of like $1.2 million by virtue of this con that he was putting out there, and I guess had an accomplice as well who was helping him with this. And so, yeah, while that's a little bit of a different kind of crime compared to what the owner of the 49ers committed, it's like, what's going on with the 49ers, dude? Like, this guy who is just, acting like he is a 49ers wide receiver and conning all these women into giving him cash because he was saying that he wanted to help financially build a future for them. It was just very, very odd stuff, very weird stuff. Like, he went so far as to, obviously it's on all of his social media profiles and whatnot, but he went so far as to, if you were to have Googled his name, Google AI would bring up the fact that he was a wide receiver for the 49ers.
1: Oh, really?
0: Even though, like, you could go on the roster and not see him, or the depth chart and not see him, but it was a pretty deep scam.
1: So I can't trust everything Google AI
0: tells
1: me.
0: Unfortunately, you
1: me?
0: Cannot. Yeah. Uh-oh.
1: Yeah, what's up with the 49ers? I wonder what Lori thinks about all this. We should reach out to Lori, get her opinions on her owner.
0: I think she might rescind a pig boy comment or two about some other front office people in the NFL. Remember she referred to the Seahawks GM as a pig boy?
1: Yeah. By the way, of all the states to maybe engage in prostitution, Ohio?
0: Hey. I don't know what to say about that.
1: Top five worst state, never mind.
0: I mean, we're talking trailer parks and stuff. Like, what's going on? Let's see. I'm sure Billy is loving this Niner drama, LOL, says this texter. Oh, you know that.
1: Oh, I am loving it.
0: Yeah.
1: Lori has gotten texts pretty much every single day since this came out.
0: The bat signal has been sent out to Hurricane Lori, this texter says. Yeah, unfortunately, we tried to get her on actually for today, but she's got a prior commitment.
1: Suddenly the Niners owner gets in trouble and she can't do the show. Shocking.
0: All right, we got to go ahead and take a break here. We're going to talk with Ryan Kalesuji about some Rainbow Wahine volleyball because they are on the floor tonight on the Terraflex for their opener against Georgia Southern. Texter says, I hope Hawaii football... I just lost it. Let's see. I hope Hawaii football doesn't hide the truth of any injured players. They don't need that modus operandi to whip their hapless opponents. If some of this stuff is for posturing, right, like no depth chart and all that stuff, like it does feel maybe like a little overdone. But Stanford is doing it as well. They didn't put out a depth chart either. And it does kind of feel like, I don't think there are too many secrets that are going to like sway the game. Like, we know what Stanford's going to want to do. We know what Hawaii's going to want to do. Yeah. Maybe there's a personnel, question here or there. But I don't think it's going to change a whole much. It's head coaches playing some chess here with one another and maybe going like to the extreme level with some of this incognito stuff.
1: Idaho.
0: We'll take a break. RKT, Ryan Kalesuji. When we come back, you're listening to Let's Talk Sports.
2: ESPN Honolulu.

0: The slowest freeway traffic coming into town from the west is at the Middle Street Merge. The H1 slows at the overpasses on the Airport Viaduct. The Mwatulua gets slow just before Pu'uloa Road. And then after Middle, the H1 is slow to Punahou. The driving time from the H1-H2 Merge to the Poly Downtown, 31 minutes if you take the Mwatulua, 33 if you take the H1. Traffic's fine on the windward side as well as coming over the Ko'olau. And from the east side, the slow traffic starts at Ainakoa.
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12: I am reincarnated. I'm a stargazer. Life goes on. I need all my babies.
13: Woke up looking for the broccoli. I keep a horn on me. That's my seat.
14: What's up? Welcome back. Let's talk sports. Kanoa, Billy, ESPN Honolulu. 808-296-1500, the number to text or call. Some funny text here during the break. One says, maybe the media isn't talking about the 49ers owner story because it's gross. It is gross.
15: It is.
14: This texter says, Ohio, hoping. Don't tell Deshaun. I think Deshaun possibly knows already. This definitely raised an awareness, though, for him. You're right. WTF, Billy, what's wrong with Ohio? I'm pretty sure they have some, quote, beautiful trailer parks. Ahem. All right. And then Texter says, maybe there's a judge that can let Dylan Gabriel come play for UH if he gets cut. LOL.
15: Does UH need a backup or something?
14: Yeah, we already got it. Yeah, sharp throwing lefty.
15: Yeah, we got our little lefty guy back there.
14: All right. Let's switch gears. Obviously, a lot of excitement about UH football kicking off tomorrow. Rainbow Wahine volleyball gets going. A new chapter, a new era. First-year head coach Joshua Walker and this new coaching regime. They're on the court to open the season against Georgia Southern tonight. To help us talk a little bit more about it, we're going to welcome from K5's coverage of Rainbow Wahine volleyball, Ryan Kalei-Suji. What's up, Ryan?
16: Good morning, guys.
14: Good morning. All right. What's the thing you're most excited about seeing here in this opening night for the volleyball program? What's the thing that you're most concerned about as they get ready to hit the Terraflex?
16: Oh, wow. Interesting question. I think one of the things that I'm just kind of interested to see is really the dynamics on the coaching staff. We talk a lot about some of these new players and just the new makeup of the team, but with an entirely new coaching staff, it's going to be really interesting to see the dynamics of how they operate this for the first time. Just having spent time on the coaching staff and learning the different personalities when just one person comes in, it really causes you to, it causes a lot of change sometimes, and just the dynamics of the coaching staff changes. So I'll just be interested to see responsibilities and how they're communicating to players, because obviously that is going to be a huge part of it. I think overall the thing that I'm a little concerned about is just the overall physicality of this team. I think this is a smaller team, and based on the talent that's going to be on the other side of the net this weekend and the size, that may be one of the tougher challenges that the Wahine team will be up against this weekend.
15: Mm-hmm. You know, Ryan, it's interesting. So about half the team is new, but I think, and we'll see, but I expect when you go out there tonight for the starting lineup, it's going to be a decent amount of familiar faces in that lineup. So I'm just kind of curious, what do you expect maybe is going to be different about this team from what we saw last year to what we see this year, just in terms of the way they play out there?
16: Well, obviously it's the speed. I mean, they are going faster to the pins this year. They have sped up this offense. It's not kind of that higher set. This offense that they're trying to run is quick to the pins. I think that also helps when you have maybe a little more smaller outsides, but still has to be fairly dynamic to run it as fast as they are. So I think that's one of the things that operationally we'll see different with this team. And also the play of Shalay Reed. I mean, mm-hmm. we know that she's going to be a keystone and a center point of this team. The question is where she will be playing. She's taken some swings at the opposite position, which may limit her time in the back row and her back row attacking if they do a double sub or they bring in some for the back row, or if she returns to the left like we saw last year. So I think that they have some options with where they place certain people that we're used to seeing. It's just a matter of maybe who they're playing on the other side of the net.
14: And we're talking with Ryan Kalei-Suji. He'll be part of the K5 telecast tonight of the season opener for Rainbow Wahine Volleyball as they take on Georgia Southern. You mentioned Shalay Reed. I'm curious to kind of hear your thoughts on how you feel she best serves this team. She is so dynamic. Hitting from the left side gives you an opportunity to use her in all different facets and all different parts of the court. She did carry such a huge load, though, last year, and so you have to take that into consideration. But if you had controls here of things, what would be the usage? How would you use someone like Shalay Reed?
16: Well, I think one of the things that's going to be the biggest question mark is the passing game for this team. And Shalay having to be in the passing rotation for as a key member of a three-man passing corps might be some of the biggest questions about her ability to stay mm-hmm. in on that left side or the back row. I think she provides, obviously, such an offensive threat from not only the front row but from the back row. And that's the other thing this team is trying to do as well, is they're running what we see a lot in the men's team is that big set. It's a faster, quick attack from the back row. When she makes contact and gets a hold of that, she's very difficult to stop. But that's assuming that she's playing in the middle back position and playing on the left. And so, I think that she maybe has more value on that left side than maybe on the opposite position just based on her arm swing. But having said that, if passing is a issue for this team, they're going to need to go with the ball mm-hmm. control and maybe move her to that opposite position.
15: In terms of the new players coming in this year, Ryan, who are you maybe expecting to see out there early on?
16: I mean, Apana Ratkai is, I think, going to be establishing herself as one of the key players of this team, and we'll see a lot of playing time. She is someone who's transferred in, has spent some time with the team during the spring, so she's familiar with a lot of these players. She is a smaller outside, but has a lot of great volleyball IQ. She plays with passion. She's almost like another Tally Hawkins out there. They're very encouraging to their teams and like to get the team fired up. Almost maybe reminds me a little of a, like a Nelly Cubillo-Tenero style, smaller, heavy arm. But I think that she will be one of those players that will see significant playing time and be a key contributing factor.
14: Oh, that's a really interesting comp. I didn't think about that. I think that there is something there. There is a similarity, certainly, in terms of the dynamic nature of her game by comparison. We're talking with Ryan Kalesuji. All right, what about the possibility of seeing two setters here? They do seem to like Manon Baudrillard, even if she's just a freshman, but seems to exhibit some pretty good hands. You mentioned how they want to run tempo, and perhaps that's a little bit more of an Adriana Arquette capability at this point. But is even the idea of something like that possibly on the table this year for Joshua Walker?
16: Yeah, absolutely. And I think he knows that too. We talked to him a little bit about that yesterday. And I think that he recognizes that that is an option for this team. I think that he has to also, again, outweigh the passing when you're bringing in, another opposite. If they're going to have to move into the passing, how the other three are really helping to solidify that and enabling them to run this offense. But I do think that it provides options for, the squad, especially with some of the players that they have on the bench that have size that could help with the blocking of a team that is a little more undersized at the pins for Hawaii. So I definitely think we could see two setters running out this weekend.
15: Wow, interesting. Miliana Sylvester coming back her third year, obviously a stalwart in the middle. But what are you kind of expecting out of that second middle position?
16: Yeah, I mean, I think Mili is going to be one of the key players on this team, and I wish there were ways that she could play even more than just the three rotation in the front row, because she's such a big threat. But I think that middle might be one of the areas that they don't have a lot of depth. Richard Purser has come in and done a great job. The freshman out of Las Vegas, a highly recruited player, a lot of talk about her just overall abilities. She is a player that may seem a little undersized at about 6'2" in that position, but has really worked well, I think, with this team so far. A player I would maybe liken her to is in Emily Hartung as a freshman, or when Hartung was a freshman middle blocker and inserted into the Waianae lineup. Very similar style in play and all-around game. She can make some of those off plays as well in terms of, just having to pass on the first contact if it comes to her and not being too afraid to be involved in the play itself. So I think she will be the player to watch for in that other middle position.
14: We're talking to Ryan Kalesuji. You mentioned ball control, and that first touch when you're trying to run tempo is of the utmost importance. They got a lot of D specialists on this roster. There's no doubt about that. Victoria Leyva leading that position as the incumbent starting libero. But what have you seen with regard to ball control from this team that gives you the encouragement to maybe feel like maybe this up-tempo thing can actually work?
16: Yeah, I mean, I think when you look at their skill set and the time that they've played together now with these three passers, I think that that boosts the confidence that this coaching staff has in order to run this fast offense. Because if you're out of system, you're not going to be forcing these fast sets. So, but I think that a lot of that is predicated on Victoria Leyva. She, of course, now entering her third year, has really just solidified herself as a leader on this team in the backcourt, calling out serve receive patterns, being very aggressive on the serves. We have seen also this evolution of the serving game in volleyball for women's volleyball especially. So I think that, this is going to be a Hawaii team that will continue to have some struggles in the passing department at times. But I think if you compare it to recent years, this is a much better team ball control than it was maybe a year or two ago.
15: All right, last question from me. Tally Hawkins, right, plays three matches last year, then has the shoulder injury, out for the whole season. Her coming back, how close is she to 100%? And just kind of what kind of impact do you think she can have this year?
16: Yeah, I think Tally is such a key player in this team. And you just look at the leadership she brings and the way that she's able to get her team going and how supportive she is, even off on the sideline. And she's proven that last year, having to take on that supporting role. But on the court as well, I think that, she may not be at a full 100% with, the pop that she has coming off that hitting arm. But I do think that she has found ways to score points She is a crafty player that will use the block, and I think, you know, she will be one of those key players. She is very aggressive on defense. We see her flying around in the backcourt and just makes those types of plays. I think that she will be just a key player overall. Just her personality and leadership will play a big role for this team.
14: I'm talking with Ryan Calais-Tsuji. In addition to your TV duties for K5, also putting together content for K5 and Hawaii News Now, including something that got posted just recently, a sit-down interview with Joshua Walker and Dave Shoji. What stood out to you about that, just having those two head coaches? You know, it's a very short list of individuals who have been a head coach for that program. What was the thing that stood out to you most about that experience?
16: Yeah, I mean, I think, you know, that really the humbleness of Joshua Walker and him recognizing that he is carrying on this legacy of this program and recognizes, you know, he says that he's kind of the steward of what has already been established. And I think that bodes well for just, you know, understanding what this program means to this community and what it can be. And he's even said it, you know, he's witnessed, he was here when Wahine Volleyball was selling out the Stan Chair Center. He understands what this program can be, especially also witnessing it on the men's side. And I think the dynamics between Dave and Josh has been great to see. You know, Josh has invited Dave in. Dave has been in the practice gym. Dave has a lot of confidence in Josh Walker, said that he should have been the candidate the whole time. He really believes that this is the right person to kind of take over for this program. And so I think just the overall support that Walker has now going into this, especially having that level of support from Dave Shoji, is huge for you know, somebody coming in and having to fill the big role of this team.
14: Good stuff. Hey, Ryan, we appreciate it this morning. See you down at the arena a little later tonight.
16: All right, sounds good. Thanks, guys. Thanks,
14: all right, Ryan Calais-Tsuji. 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
11: Coverage begins tomorrow at 11 on ESPN Honolulu, driven by BMW of Honolulu. ESPN Honolulu traffic.
0: There's a new accident on the windward side. It's in Kaneohe on Kahikili southbound at Kahuhipa. Traffic is already backed up to the Big Dip. The drive to town from the windward side is good on all three highways. From east Oahu, Kalani and Oli Highway has cleared, but the freeway is slow from Kokoed Avenue to Punahou. The west side traffic is moving fine until you get to the backups at the Middle Street merge, and then it's slowed to downtown on the H1.

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0: back. Let's talk sports. Kanoa Billy, ESPN Honolulu. Mahalo to Ryan Kalesuji for joining us in that last segment. Billy, why are we getting random text messages from people that are just giving us the names of states? And most of them being, you know, Midwest, maybe a little bit south.
1: Why, I have no idea.
0: What is that?
1: I have no idea. I don't know what you're talking about.
0: Seems to be in response to some comments you may have made regarding the 49ers owner controversy.
1: Yeah, just saying. Ohio is in the first place, I guess.
0: Okay, all right. Aloha Brothers, apparently Hurricane Laurie is trying to set up a GoFundMe account for the 49ers owner. What's up with these entitled people? No common sense, but get plenty money. Sheesh. Have a beautiful weekend. Go Bows. It is a little peculiar, right? Like if you are a professional sports team owner, it would mean that you are of a certain level of affluence that would perhaps lead us to believe that if you are interested in partaking in those kinds of activities, even illegal activities as such, that you would do so maybe in a place that would be less common, less, dare I say, sort of like, I don't know. Like,
1: I mean, you own a team in California. California, you own a team there. I don't know why you necessarily
0: why you're going to like a trailer park in Ohio.
1: Just that's all I'm saying.
0: I'm, unless it's just, you know, maybe it's a kink, man.
1: Discount? We should not go down
0: this path. Yeah, no, we definitely do not want to go down this.
1: You and I are not mature enough to talk about this.
0: Exactly. I mean, we're already talking around it. Like, we don't even have the audacity to speak specifically about some of the details here because it is kind of uji, but.
1: North Dakota? South Dakota?
0: Texter says.
1: Either Dakota.
0: Texter says. Callaway PGA controversy after taking accountability a few days ago. Oh, hold on. As golfers, have you guys been keeping up with the good Callaway PGA controversy? Sorry about that. Yeah, we did mention this a little bit yesterday. Good being this social media YouTubing streaming brand of golfers who go out and do challenges and whatnot. It's this very now sort of popular and mainstream way for people to ingest golf content, and Good is one of the more popular brands associated with that. But after taking accountability a few days ago, this texter says, the Good CEO blasted Callaway for totally blaming Good, even though Callaway approved the commercial. Pretty funny stuff. So what happened was Good came out with a commercial. It was a collaboration with Callaway, the release of a new Callaway driver, and the commercial that they put together was one where a guy tackles a woman who was reaching for the driver and then sort of stands over her menacingly and is like, do not touch that driver. There was a lot of backlash. People were saying that it depicted domestic violence and abuse and that kind of thing. And so they pulled the ad. Callaway claimed they knew nothing about it, which seems kind of odd.
1: They approved it. Callaway approved it.
0: Yes. And
1: they admitted that.
0: And obviously, if you are going to be so haphazard as to let these people who are not professionals in the realm of advertising put together an ad for you, then you're also going to be partly at fault for that.
1: But does Good Golf really have to just disappear because of this?
0: I don't know. I don't necessarily think so, but there's just poor judgment all around.
1: We can talk about it some more next hour.
0: Hour number two coming up.
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6: The slowest freeway traffic from the west side is now at the Middle Street merge. The drive in from east and windward Oahu is okay. There is an accident on the windward side on Kahikili southbound at Kahuhipa. Looking at driving times right now from Wakea Street in Kapolei to the Pali exit downtown, 34 minutes. From California Avenue in Wahua, 35. From Haiku Road in Kaneohe, it's 20. From Hamakua Drive in Kailua, 23. And from Luna Lilo Home Road in Hawaii Kai, 24.
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0: Friday. He's from Ohio, this texter says. Maybe missed some hometown cooking. But he is dumb. With that much money, there's got to be a way to, you know, not get caught partaking in this activity. That is the thing that makes you most scratch your head, right? It's just like, I mean, there must be ways for people of that level status socially. Like, there have to be, if you are interested in doing something like that, there have to be ways to do so in a much more incognito basis. But we have Chris, who is just cracking up in the room next door. I can hear your laughter through the walls.
1: Oh, don't put him on air over this.
0: No. I'm just saying he's laughing at the comment by the by the texter.
1: It was pretty funny.
0: The hometown cooking. All right. This texter says, good. Are internet golfers. When you let internet stars to mainstream TV, it doesn't always go smoothly. You hear the term stay in your lane. That's what good and Callaway should do. That's exactly right.
1: Yep, 100%.
0: So getting back to this controversy where Callaway and good had a collaboration on a new release driver for Callaway. They put the responsibility in the hands of this good content creating brand to come up with the advertisement and the commercial, and it absolutely backfired. It depicted a man tackling a woman and standing over her and saying, "Do not touch my driver," and it was just in poor taste. I'm not going to try to stand on the soapbox here and try to poke all of the necessary moral holes into this thing. It just did come off as like, why would anybody think that was a good idea? I've read some different things where maybe they were trying to use the movie Obsession as kind of an inspiration for this, but I don't really see how any of those dots connect. But this texter is absolutely right. Like, they're not professional advertisers.
1: No, they're content creators.
0: And so for Callaway to entrust in them the responsibility of putting this commercial and this advertisement together just seemed like a really bad idea from the get-go. But you questioned whether or not it is appropriate, the level of response we have seen. Obviously, the backlash was strong and immediate online. But the fact that now you have Dick's Sporting Goods, they're pulling good branded items off of the shelves. Good was supposed to be a sponsor for an upcoming PGA Tour event.
1: Yes.
0: And they have now pulled out of that. And so there is sort of this, people will call upon the phrase cancel culture, right? There certainly is a response in that way to this. And you were sort of questioning whether or not that might be an overreaction.
1: Yeah, it's kind of, do they really have to go away from this? Obviously, it was done. It was in poor taste. Obviously, a mistake was made. Obviously, the people involved, face some type of consequence for doing it. But does the whole brand just have to disappear? We have to now remove all their items from Dick's Sporting Goods shelves. We have to not allow them anywhere near a PGA Tour event. Why can't it just be like a mistake? We own it. We admit to it. We took it down right away. We're dealing with it the way we're going to deal with it inside. And that's it. Why do we have to like just go after and completely cancel them from anything they're trying to do? I think, I don't think there was any malicious intent by this. I don't think they were trying to mock any type of domestic violence situations. I don't think any of that. They just made a video that was in poor taste. I don't understand, though, why we have to take it all the way to the level of them basically needing to disappear.
0: Yeah, I mean, domestic abuse and violence is a very, very serious issue. And so if they even unintentionally sort of depicted that, I can understand why the backlash is so negative. I do think you make a really good point. I don't necessarily think it requires the complete extinction of good as this brand. I think a lot of this stuff is also temporary. I don't think Dick's Sporting Goods is saying we're never going to carry good products again. I think it's more like, okay, this backlash has been strong. It probably is in our best interest to protect our brand to just kind of disassociate ourselves for the time being and kind of see how the dust settles here. But you're right, it has mounted because now you have them off of that PGA event as a title sponsor, and there's no real indication as to kind of when some of these reactions are going to end here.
1: Yeah, and a lot of it too is now you have the PGA, they're trying to cover themselves. Callaway's trying to cover themselves. I read that I think Callaway is donating $1 million to...
0: Well, that was weird, because initially Callaway basically said, like, oh, we had no idea about this thing. It's like, well, but you...
1: And then they admitted that they reviewed it.
0: And then they admitted that they approved it, and they... Just the fact that they made the decision to let them go ahead and have the responsibility of producing this advertisement, yeah. I mean, that's...
1: I think they're just as much as fault.
0: Exactly. There's liability there on its own as well, so...

0: Yeah, I don't know, man. It's
1: mistakes were made. People make mistakes. I just don't know if it rises to the fact that this whole company now has to basically disappear.
0: Sure. Okay. Fair enough. I just have no idea how. And again, I'm not trying to stand on some moral soapbox here, but like, I just don't understand how this thing passes through.
1: Yeah.
0: Like, how were all of these eyeballs privy to this advertisement and even just this idea, conceptually speaking, how did it pass through all of those like levels of judgment? I just don't understand how that happened. And it just seems to me like, wow, this reaction could have been very predictable for any normal person that laid their eyes on that thing.
1: Yeah. But I think if you're going to, you know, if you're in support of good golf needing to step away and all that, you probably should do the same thing to Callaway as well.
0: Yeah. Yeah, you're right. You're right. Let's see. Dick's Sporting Goods, Target, PGA Superstore pulled all their merchandise, and the Golf Channel canceled their big break season because of this. Did they cancel it or did they postpone it? I think the Golf Channel did at least, like, they were scheduled to air an episode. Yeah. They feature Good as a part of the upcoming season of Big Break. I don't know if they have...
1: It says canceled.
0: They've canceled it altogether? Okay, because yeah. I know initially they postponed the airing of it, but yeah, they have come out strongly against that and have canceled that. So, wow, interesting. This texter says, Golf Channel had to cancel the Big Break show because sponsors dropped out due to Good. The show was supposed to debut yesterday. So that's the other part of it, right, is sometimes these reactions are also kind of forced because of the fact that you have companies that just don't really want the smoke, right? They don't want the association, which makes a lot of sense, man. If you know, if you're somebody that, yes, makes a quote-unquote mistake, a lapse in judgment, and maybe it shouldn't necessarily mean, you know, hell and brimstone for you, but, like, the fact that you are, at least in the moment, kind of tainted, right, that there's this residue of toxicity around your brand, it does make sense for other adjacent brands who are doing business with you to be like, whoa, I don't really want to be around that right now. And then that will force the hand and create this domino effect of these other things happening, like the Golf Channel pulling the plug on that and the PGA Tour pulling the plug on that title sponsorship.
1: Yeah, fair enough.
0: All right. Let's see. Bad publicity is good publicity. I never heard of Good until their scandalous behavior was brought to light. They're a massive, if you're privy to the content creator sort of universe, as certainly online golf as this form of entertainment, they're huge. Good is absolutely massive. I don't really watch any of that stuff. I mean, I watch some of, like, the Bob Does Sports. I like those guys. It's a little bit more clowny, a little bit more, like, everyday man. Like, the good golfers are, like, a little too good. Like, I like watching the average guys. And they're a little bit more funny and jokey. But it's a huge brand, obviously. You don't get to the level that they are with, you know, collabs with Callaway, this, like, long-standing legacy brand without being just massive yourself. But, yeah, I mean, fair enough. I don't know if this is... Can this be characterized as good publicity for Good? I don't know, especially if, like, it is publicity, but now where do you get their stuff? You can't get it at Dick's Sporting Goods. At least that cuts out one of those options.
1: Yeah, I don't really watch any of that stuff. I guess I really am becoming the old man. You know what I watch? The Tour Championship. I watch the PGA Tour. That's what I watch.
0: Yeah, there you go. Get off my lawn, kids.
1: Minwoo Lee. Man, off to a good start. 8-under yesterday.
0: Getting back to Jed York, texter says, he should have just gone to Nevada. It's legal there. This texter says, you get off the plane coming home to Hawaii, you say, next stop, Zippies. For Jed York, when he goes home, it's next stop, Trailer Park. Another audible laugh from Chris Shimabukuro from the production room through
1: that's how you
0: the
1: know.
0: Walls
1: yeah,
0: of the studio.
1: That's how you know. When you hear his laugh, you know you made a good joke.
0: Oh, it feels good. If you get an LOL from Chris, it feels good. 808-296-1500 is the number to call.
1: Did you notice his laugh sounds a little bit like Rob DeMello's?
0: Should we play Rob DeMello's just to celebrate? Do you have it there, Chris? Do we have
1: It does, doesn't it?
0: There was a little bit of that. Yeah. Yeah. I don't know if it came through on the microphones, but we could hear it a little bit.
1: Yes, his regular laugh.
0: It does have a little Rob DeMello quality to it, which in turn has a little Mickey Mouse quality to it, right?
1: A little bit. Now we're throwing him under the bus.
0: No. Well, It is something. When you make Chris LOL, it is something that, I don't know, makes you feel proud. All right, let's get to ticket giveaway. We have a ticket giveaway for Rainbow Wahine Volleyball. This is for tomorrow night. This is night two. This is against Baylor. This is the only ranked opponent currently on the schedule for Hawaii. It is the former program of Joshua Walker, who served as an assistant under Ryan McGuire for a number of years before taking the head coaching job at Hawaii. We have a pair of tickets for that. Should we do trivia here? Billy, do you want to try to challenge the listeners?
1: Yeah, you got a good question you came up
0: with. Okay, so let's see if this one lands. 808-296-1500 is the number. This is, again, for a pair of tickets for Hawaii versus Baylor tomorrow night. And if you can get this answer correctly, you got them. Name the former Rainbow Wahine volleyball player who is the wife of Baylor head coach Ryan McGuire.
1: Ooh.
0: Can you name that?
1: Good question.
0: Yeah, this kind of goes back a little bit. You're going to have to go back a little bit in
1: there. There might be some Googling being done
0: in the memory
1: right
0: banks there. This will test if you are a hardcore Rainbow Wahine fan or not, or if you have a little bit of a bit sharper memory for going back several years. But yes, Ryan McGuire, the now 12th-year head coach for the Baylor Bears, his wife, a former Rainbow Wahine volleyball player. So if you can call in with the correct answer on naming her, then you get a pair of tickets there. Yeah. I kind of like that question.
1: You can cap a perfect day tomorrow. Watch a little football in the afternoon, check out a little soccer earlier, and then over to the arena for volleyball. A great day.
0: Yeah. Let's see. We'll get to a few text messages here while we wait.
1: No.
0: Good CEO tweeted out, going back to Las Vegas where the tables are hot, in response to the cancel culture. So much for remorse. I think that might be part of it, too. They didn't exactly come out with, like, this strong level of contrition. Like, just be like, hey, sorry, guys. Like, fall on the sword. Yeah. You know what I mean? This texter says, I wasn't paying attention to it when it was on, but was on, I think, Inside Edition, that it was a top exec from the companies was the one in the ad. Yeah, I think the CEO was the one who did the tackling in the ad, and the female that he took down in the ad is also a good cast member, mm-hmm. right, or one of the group, right, that does the content creating. So it was, you know, all of their personalities, and maybe there's, you know, something there that if you are more familiar with them would lead you to believe that it's like, you know, a little more tongue in cheek. Yeah. But I think that's the problem, right? Is it's when you try to go mainstream, especially with an ad in partnership with a legacy brand like Callaway, you're gonna get a lot of eyeballs that maybe don't know you as intimately and wouldn't be as forgiving maybe on something like that if it is a bad look.
1: Yeah, I think that's a lot of what's going on here, kind of this new media versus old media kind of thing.
0: Yeah. Texter says, Mrs. McGuire, as an answer to the trivia question. We're not going to accept that. We're not going to accept that. Can you name the former Rainbow Wahine volleyball player who is the wife of Baylor head coach Ryan McGuire? This is for a pair of free tickets, folks. And yeah, maybe you got to get on the old Google machine, but it's there. 808-296-1500 is the number. Texter says, for Callaway Golf, some fun facts I've heard. A major shareholder recently sold off his stocks before the ad. Now that the stock is down, they are doing a massive stock buyback. Do with that as you will. Oh, the world of high finance. They're just always full of mystery and always full of unpredictability. And sometimes stuff that is super fishy.
1: Never mind. Cancel them. Just kidding.
0: What?
1: Huh?
0: What?
1: Yeah.
0: Oh.
1: I don't want this guy making a whole bunch of money.
0: You've totally turned now.
1: Just to screw this guy over? Okay. Yeah.
0: Yeah, yeah,
1: pull that. Get him off the shelves.
0: There
1: good job.
0: You go.
1: Good job, Dick Sporting Goods.
0: That's the strong stance we know Billy Hull for.
1: Good job. We'll be buying any Callaway golf balls either anytime soon.
0: By the way, do you still think that the Raiders should start Fernando Mendoza? He had a lackluster performance in their final preseason game last night. 7 of 14, 57 yards a pick. Clint Kubiak still mum on who the starting quarterback is going to be. You have argued that they should go with Fernando Mendoza. They also have Kirk Cousins. I would argue that if you have Kirk Cousins, you might as well use him as an asset, you know, if you have him as an option at your disposal. But you were saying just give the keys over to Fernando Mendoza. But a little shaky in the last couple of preseason outings. You still have that stance.
1: And he's going to be shaky. He's going to be shaky all year probably as a rookie. But get it going. Get him out there. Get him learning. Get it started. No need to wait around. He's too good of a quarterback to sit around and wait. He can go out there right away. I don't, you know, I know you pointed, people pointed different situations of quarterbacks waiting and Patrick Mahomes and Aaron Rodgers, but this is different, man. This is the number one pick. It's the number one pick on a team that's not going to be very good anyway. Just let him get out there. First year coach, just start the whole new era. But you got Kirk Cousins, you paid him. That's why you paid him. So you probably have to put him out there. But
0: I mean, do you want to rattle this guy's confidence though too early?
1: You think like, that guy's? You think Fernando Mendoza is capable of being rattled? I don't see him being rattled in any way, shape, or form. I see him totally as a guy that can go through his first year, struggle a little bit, but just keep learning and playing and get better. I see him totally kind of in that Peyton Manning mold of, remember Peyton played his first year and threw all those picks or whatever. And it worked out pretty good for him.
0: Yeah.
1: Because I'm all in on the guy. I think he's going to be amazing. Okay. So get him out there and play. All right. But you're right. Because you have Kirk Cousins, because you paid him the money, that's probably the way you're going to go. But I wouldn't wait long to flip the switch.
0: Okay. Yeah, I just – that's my whole thinking of it is you have Kirk Cousins, so you might as well use that. But, yeah, you're confident in Fernando Mendoza. And yeah. Even a little bit of a shaky performance last night does not seem to sway you at all.
1: The offensive line was pretty bad last night.
0: Well, that's going to be the case, I think,
1: pretty
0: unfortunately,
1: bad.
0: For the Raiders. Yeah.
1: Not a good sign.
0: I mean, preseason, so you're not talking about all the ones right, exactly. and twos necessarily. Exactly. So that's also something that you have to think about.
1: He was getting rushed pretty hard.
0: Yeah. Are the Cleveland Browns, I guess based on what Todd Monken has said, the Cleveland Browns are not taking a similar approach to the QB room as Mike McCarthy seems to be with the Pittsburgh Steelers. Did you see this? Mike McCarthy expressed confidence in all four of his quarterbacks' futures with the organization following their 28-27 preseason finale loss to the Bills last night. Asked if he believed all four quarterbacks had earned a roster spot, McCarthy described it as, quote, a very accurate evaluation. I feel good about the quarterback room. I've been saying it for quite some time, and they've showed it on the field. We got two veterans that we can win with, and we got two young guys that we're excited about. With regard to their future, veterans Aaron Rodgers and Mason Rudolph, and then you have second-year QB Will Howard and rookie Drew Aller. So what do you think about four quarterbacks on your 53-man roster?
1: I bet Aaron Rodgers is excited to have three backup quarterbacks.
0: All right, we have a caller on the line. This is regarding the trivia question. Who do we have? Robin is on the line. Robin, what's up?
2: Jennifer Roberts.
0: Oh, you got it. There you go. That's a real Rainbow Wahine volleyball fan, folks. That's a real one right there who was able to name the former Rainbow Wahine, who is the wife of Baylor head coach Ryan McGuire. It is, in fact, Jennifer Roberts. Nice job there, Robin. Nice work.
2: Thank you. Thank you.
0: All right, you stay it on the line. Oh, what was that?
2: Yeah. It helps when you ask Alexa.
0: Hey. You know what? In Who Wants to Be a Millionaire, you can phone a friend. In this case, you can ask Alexa. So it all works. Whatever is at your disposal. nice job. Very resourceful there, Robin. Congrats. Okay. Stay on the line, and Chris will get you set up on how you can claim your tickets.
2: Okay. Alexa, stop. There.
0: Right on. Yeah. Have a good one. All right, Chris, you get all that info down. 808-296-1500 is the number to call. But the Steelers
1: going well.
0: Four quarterbacks.
1: Boy, I like the under on the Steelers. It's going to be rough, isn't it? I think they're having a rough year.
0: We have a NFL division preview coming up, don't we?
1: We do. How many more of these do we have?
0: I don't know. You're getting tired. You're petering out here.
1: Oh, it was late last night when I put this together.
0: We also have to make our picks here with tomorrow being the University of Hawaii football opener. We have to count them up and determine what our predicted wins and losses record is going to be for UH football. We'll do that on the other side. As mentioned, an NFL division preview. Still in the AFC, right?
1: Yep. AFC East, I believe.
0: There are some good teams in the AFC East, and there are some stinkers in the AFC East. 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
3: It is here, it is here, it is here. 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
4: ESPN Honolulu traffic Earlier accidents have been cleared, and there are no new ones. The slowest traffic from the west is the jam at the Middle Street merge. Still got the H1 backed up to the airport on-ramp, and the Waterloo is still backed up to Kaiser. After Middle, the H1 stays under speed to McKeeke. The H1 westbound is slow from Cocoed Avenue to McCully. If you're a Windward commuter, the trip to town is good right now on the Poly Leakey, as well as on the H3 freeway.
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1: It's a new season for Hawaii football.
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1: The season opens up with a visit to Northern California to face the Stanford Cardinal. Kickoff is tomorrow at 1 p.m. Coverage begins at 11 a.m. on ESPN Honolulu, driven by BMW of Honolulu. Let's talk sports with Kanoa Leahy and Billy Hall on ESPN Honolulu.

0: back. Let's talk sports. Kanoa Leahy, Billy Hull, ESPN Honolulu. Get on down to Countdown to Kickoff with Josh and Coach Martinez tomorrow, 11 a.m. at Big City Diner, Pearl Ridge. Then watch the Bulls take on Stanford, win prizes. Enjoy great grinds brought to you by Odom, Hawaii, Coca-Cola, and Big City Diner. So exciting to be talking about UH football and this season officially getting underway. We have, here in the last couple of years, made our predictions with regard to the wins and loss record for Hawaii football. Everyone else has kind of done it, and so it's time for us to just very quickly go through the schedule. We do want to ask, for those of you listening, send us what you believe your prediction is here for this upcoming season. What's the record that Hawaii is going to finish with if you were to peruse the schedule based on what we know? So let's get going. How are we thinking about this Stanford game, Billy?
1: All right. I've said it before on here, and this Stanford game to me, while losing it is not the hugest deal in the world, if they can win this game, I think it just sets the tone to have a ridiculously good season. If they're good enough to go on the road and win this opening game at Stanford, and you look at the rest of the schedule, to me it sets up to having a monster year. Like, I'm talking 10 wins kind of year. But this Stanford game is going to be difficult. There's a lot of unknowns to this. This is Power 4 recruits. This is Power 4 athletes. They're going to try to run the ball, I think, right down UH's throat. Can UH hold up against that? Does the quarterback for Stanford, how much better is he? I think it's a really tough game. I like the fact that Hawaii's got a bunch of guys coming back. I like the fact that Mike Alejado's leading this offense. I think it's going to be a really close game. I'm hopeful that they can play a clean game. To me, that's the biggest thing. Is there going to be a bunch of penalties and a couple of key turnovers or not? Can they come out of the gate and play a clean game on the road the first game of the year? To me, it comes down to that. I'm going to trust in what they're doing. I'm going to trust in Timmy. I think Hawaii's going to win by a field goal for the second year in a row.
0: So you're thinking then that this could be like a super special year for UH football, if you are applying that thought that if they win tomorrow, it sets up for that.
1: Yeah, I do.
0: Okay. All right. I am also enthusiastic about Hawaii this year. I just feel like this first matchup is tough on the road. I think things tend to swing the other way when it comes to bounces of the ball and that kind of stuff. I mean, we saw it occur in Hawaii's favor last year in this matchup. I just think some of those plays will probably go a little bit more towards Stanford. I just think they're going to be more dedicated to the run, which is probably going to benefit them as well. A lot of clock management and time of possession domination, I think, for Stanford, potentially. Hawaii's going to have to score when they do get the ball. I think that's going to be a key. I do think that they have the ability to do that. I just think Stanford will have a little bit of the edge just because of their ability to pound the football, which will absolutely be an objective of theirs. And I think Stanford will win this one in what I hope and think will be a very tight and competitive game. But I give Stanford the edge. I think Hawaii could cover even at the four, but I give Stanford the edge to win this one.
1: Interesting.
0: Yeah. All right.
1: I don't know. It's just so hard. Hard to really know what Stanford.
0: All right. Well, already Hawaii is a dog against UNLV. That is the conference opener in the Mountain West. What might be the marquee matchup on the entire Mountain West schedule. And we get it in the first week of conference play between these two teams, Hawaii and UNLV, at home. This is going to be a whiteout, so if you are planning on going down there, make sure you dress in white. They want to sort of go blinding here on the Rebels. But what are your thoughts on this conference opener against UNLV?
1: Very interesting game. UNLV opens tomorrow. Then they got Memphis at home, if I'm not mistaken, to start the year. So UNLV also gets a home game in. Look, if I think Hawaii can go on the road to beat Stanford, I think Hawaii can beat UNLV in early home game. I think it really matters that that game is at home. I think it's going to be another really close game, but I'm going to say Hawaii starts 2-0.
0: Sure. So many things rely on how healthy Hawaii is going to be coming out of that Stanford game, right? I mean, that's a huge thing, and I'm not sure if that impacts some decision-making personnel-wise for Timmy Chang and this coaching staff. You know, maybe if you see like a little bit of a limp or something off the field from one of your key players, maybe that is something that would give Timmy Chang and the coaching staff pause to be like, hey, look, let's just not risk any further injury, because we do want to be as healthy as possible for UNLV in a conference game, plus a showdown of that magnitude. I'm going to lean heavily on Hawaii's home schedule as being the impetus for them having a winning season. I like how the home schedule lays out, and I am going to pick Hawaii to win in this game against UNLV on its home field and start the season 1-1.
1: Wow, so losing to Stanford but beating UNLV.
0: Yeah.
1: Yeah, I think a lot of people would take that, don't you think?
0: Oh, absolutely. Yeah. Absolutely. And I just I have a lot of confidence in this team and its ability to play well at home in particular. All right, game three, another game at home, New Mexico State a week later. I'm assuming that we're both pretty confident that Hawaii will do the thing against New Mexico State.
1: Yeah, might even get the backup quarterback a little playing time in this game.
0: All right.
1: 3-0.
0: Okay, all right. So I have 2-1, you have 3-0. Now they go on the road 2 weeks later after a bye at Wyoming. So they go to Laramie, they're playing at altitude. What do you think about this one?
1: It's interesting. It's a 9 a.m. start Hawaii time in Laramie. But it's earlier in the season. It's also coming after a bye, which I think is important as well. I got him winning this game. I think this offense is going to be able to score points on Wyoming. I got him winning this game 4-0.
0: Yeah, I mean, Wyoming is always going to be kind of like a big, bruising, tough team. Playing up there at Laramie is always a difficult proposition for any Hawaii team. But I think the bye is going to be key. Allow them to heal up a little bit more and game plan a little bit more. I got Hawaii winning this one. So right now you have Hawaii 4-0. I have them 3-1 here. And now coming back home a week later, it is a rivalry game against San Jose State, or what a lot of people are saying is University of Hawaii East.
1: Yeah.
0: At this point, with all of the Hawaii ties and former Hawaii players, former Hawaii QB, that is their QB1 at the moment, in Luke Weaver. What you got here?
1: Payback game.
0: And this is at home.
1: Tough loss.
0: This is at home.
1: Tough loss last year at San Jose State. San Jose State's coming here now. I think this is a big game that's been circled on their schedule. I think it's payback time. 5-0.
0: Yeah, I do think it's payback time. Some of the guys who were played key roles in the obliteration and carving up of Hawaii's defense in that game last year, they're gone. And that was such an anomaly for San Jose State because the rest of the year, they were not very impressive. And
1: especially after it. They got smoked by everybody.
0: They went into a downward spiral after that. But in that particular game, Scudero went bananas against Hawaii. And I think the fact that he has transferred out is a good thing. We don't want to see that dude. And yeah, payback is a you-know-what, and Hawaii will get him on the home field. So I got a win there. So you still got them unbeaten. I have them with one loss to this point. But here we go. Now they go on the road. Power conference opponent, Arizona State in Tempe.
1: Yep, this is when you're going to see a few articles on ESPN about Hawaii 5-0. You're going to hear a little playoff talk, a little playoff buzz. People are going to get excited. Arizona State, who, by the way, plays Texas A&M early in the year. If they could win that game, who knows? Maybe College Game Day is thinking about going to Tempe for this. Just kidding.
0: I was with you, man. I was hanging on every word.
1: That Texas A&M game is going to be tough. I think they also play Baylor but right before this. But, yeah, this is going to be a tough one. Arizona State on the road in Tempe. I think this is just one of those situations where just too much firepower from the Sun Devils. I think Hawaii is going to probably come up short.
0: Yeah, I think this one is biting off maybe just a little bit too much there. Arizona State's a really good program, and to try to beat them on the road is going to take a Herculean effort. And I do think Hawaii will put its best foot forward, but I just don't think this is one that will be in the cards for Hawaii. So I got a loss. Second loss for me, first loss for you, and then back home against New Mexico. New Mexico was one of the great stories in the Mountain West last year, but of course, reporting has come out that their incumbent starting quarterback, who set a team record for completion percentage last year, will miss the entire 2026 season due to a serious throwing elbow injury, which requires surgery. Talking about Jack Lane. And so head coach Jason Eck is going to have to pivot here with regard to his starting quarterback. Now, by the time these two teams meet, whoever is the QB1 for New Mexico will have some reps and have some experience under his belt. But what do you think about this matchup for Hawaii against the Lobos? And this is at home.
1: Yeah.
0: This is homecoming for Hawaii.
1: Yeah, this was going to be one of the big games of the year. Now, I believe he's been limited. Jack Lane was limited during camp. So there's other quarterbacks have gotten a lot of work. Don't know necessarily, you know, obviously it's a blow. You lose QB number one. That's going to hurt. And I think because of that, you know, we'll see. You don't know. Like, I have no idea what backup quarterbacks are going to play or how good they're going to be and all that. But just to me, if you're losing your QB1, that's a big blow. And if you're trying to compete and win a conference championship and beat a team like Hawaii on the road, that makes it tough for New Mexico. So I have Hawaii winning this game.
0: Yeah, I think that's a big blow for them, man, to not have your incumbent starting quarterback, especially one that helped in creating this massive turnaround for your team. They were a really, really good squad last year. I think they're still going to be really tough and competitive, but that's just hard to overcome. I mean, that's just no matter what level of quality you have in your other three quarterbacks in the room, I think that's just going to be a lot for them to have to try to overcome. So a couple of their backups only have, like, very limited career passing attempts. I want to say maybe a combined 22 passing attempts in their career, talking about the next two that are presumably in line. So, yeah, you're talking about overcoming a lot of a lack of experience there. I go Hawaii here in this game. All right, so next one, it is on the road. This is going to be a tough one. All the way to Northern Illinois and DeKalb, Illinois, best known perhaps for being a massive producer of barbed wire.
1: There you go.
0: It's
1: your favorite stat.
0: I love that fact. All right, what do you think about this one?
1: So Hawaii, 6-1 overall, 4-0 in conference going into this game. This game is horrifying to me. This game scares me so much. You're coming off a big win over New Mexico. You're feeling good. And you've got to go all the way out to this new place in Illinois. You've never been new conference opponent. I know they were only 3-9 last year. There's always that one game on a schedule that kind of slips you up a little bit, and I think this is the one that's gonna haunt them. I think just the long travel, you're feeling good, you're coming off the New Mexico game, you're really, you know, things are going well, and I think it's a sneaky tough game. I think Northern Illinois is gonna pull the upset here. I really do.
0: I will always have that victory for Northern Illinois over Notre Dame. What was that back in 2024? Like, that will always be in my mind. And so I'm always going to think about that as being like this level of you know, possibility for that program and the potential for that program. This is just going to be a tough gauntlet for Hawaii, because you're talking about what will be 1, 2, 3, 4, their fifth game without a bye.
1: And that
0: includes a third road game in that stretch. I just think this Hawaii team has a chance of being a little petered out. They do have a bye week following this game, thankfully. But I think this one will just be, this is going to be a pretty tired Hawaii team, possibly. And maybe a team that has been jet setting a lot in that little span that's going to show the effects of that. So I kind of think Northern Illinois pulls this one out as well.
1: This is the game where if you're calling into fan phones after the game and UH won but played terribly, you do not care at
0: you
1: all.
0: You do not care.
1: All you
0: However,
1: want in this
0: they
1: game
0: can scratch
1: is to get
0: it
1: a
0: out.
1: Win.
0: Exactly.
1: If you can get a win by 1 point, whatever. There's no reason to panic or worry about how they played. All you want to do in this one is get a win, because I think it's going
0: to
1: be tough.
0: Yeah, I think this one is tough. Just where it falls and the fact that you have to go so far as well, travel-wise. All right, so that's three losses for me. That's your second loss.
1: Yep.
0: And now a bye week, and they're on the road again. This time they go to UTEP, so they're in El Paso. What do you think here? Now you're talking about the last four-game stretch of the season at UTEP, at home North Dakota State, at Nevada, at home Sacramento State. So let's start with UTEP. What do you think?
1: They had a bye to recover, got a chance to enjoy their Halloween. Then they come back. UTEP's not very good. I think they get a dub here.
0: They're going to be upset about that loss at Northern Illinois. It could be a winnable game, but maybe they just didn't have enough in the tank to pull it out. And so I think after a bye week, they're going to be once again uber focused and have maybe a little bit of that chip on their shoulder. So I got them winning at UTEP, which is not an easy task, no matter what level of quality a UTEP opponent is in that particular season. And then at home, newcomer to the Mountain West again, Dakota State.
1: This is actually, I'll tell you right now, you know, I know they have UNLV at home. I know they have New Mexico. They play at Stanford.
0: You think this is the toughest home game?
1: I don't know if it's the toughest home game, but it's my favorite game, because I have no idea what this North Dakota State team is going to be like in the Mountain West.
0: Yeah.
1: I think there's a chance it could be pretty good. I also am curious at how many of their fans are going to travel here. I mean, it sounds like with their reputation, they like to travel. I can't imagine if you're in North Dakota State that you're not November, a trip to Hawaii to go watch our team play the Rainbow Warriors. I think there might be quite a few North Dakota State fans. I'm just curious to see what it's going to look like. But it's a home game. Hawaii's rolling. I think this is a big four-game stretch at the end of the year. I got them winning.
0: Yeah, I kind of like the way – I like Hawaii to finish this season strong, and that includes the newcomer North Dakota State, which is so funny because you're right. I mean, you have Fox Sports predicting them to win the conference, and you have other publications that are like, no, they're going to be like one of the also-rans. They're going to be down at the bottom of the standings. Nobody knows what's going to happen here.
1: No, I know, and literally both things – both things could happen. It could go either way for them. I don't know. I think they're going to be pretty good. Actually, I think they're going to be in the top half of the conference, so I'm really looking forward to that game.
0: All right, at Nevada, at home, Sacramento win. State to close the
1: Let's
0: season.
1: Let's just get through it.
0: We're just going WW.
1: I got win-win, 10-2, Hawaii playing in the one loss in conference Hawaii team playing in the Mountain West.
0: Wow, that's really good. I have 9-3 overall record in the regular season. So, yeah, we both have what will be considered, looking back on it, if it finishes that way, pretty wonderful seasons for UH football here. And I don't think that we're being, like, too homerish in some of this.
1: It's the first two games. It's the first two games because I do kind of believe if they don't beat Stanford in the first one, I think they could lose to UNLV in the second one. So, to me, that's why I just, again, I've said it so many times, even though it's a non-conference game, this first game, I think you're going to, I just think it's so key for the rest of the season that they come out and try to get this win. Because, like I said, if they do get this win at Stanford, and it's a coin toss, I think 10 wins is possible.
0: I have, again, I'm leaning on them and this favorable home schedule. I have them obviously going undefeated at home. So, that's also what you have.
1: Yeah, that would be quite an accomplishment.
0: All right. Well, we're setting a pretty high standard here, but I think that also...
1: Yeah, good luck, Timmy.
0: That also reflects...
1: Don't let me down, buddy.
0: ...reflects some of the excitement here and anticipation of this season. All right, we're going to take a break. NFL division preview when we come back.
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3: So freeway traffic coming in from the west is good until the Middle Street merge. The backup isn't bad on the H1, but the Waterloo still backed up almost to Kaiser. After Middle, the H1 moves better, but stays under speed to McKeeke. If you're taking Vineyard, it's extra slow eastbound after the Poly because of an accident at Punchbowl. The H1 westbound has just about cleared, except for a stretch of slow traffic by UH. Windward traffic is good on all three roads.
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0: Texter coming in with, are there trailer parks in DeKalb, Illinois? Asking for a friend. Man, our texters are the absolute best. All right, we did our season prediction for UH football. I went 9-3. Billy went 10-2. Very optimistic. Artie Wilson's in the house. On Point with Artie Wilson coming up after this. And I think we have now coaxed him into possibly making his UH football season prediction. We'll see. We'll see if his is as lofty in terms of optimism as ours. I am excited about this team. I think this is a really good team. I think this is a Hawaii team that is arguably even more talented than they were last year. Now, does that automatically parlay into a better record or a better performance overall? Not necessarily, because they had some dudes on that squad last year, especially on that defensive line up front and in the passing game that, you know, will possibly be missed here early on. But I do have a lot of faith in this squad here this year. All right, let's switch gears. We move to the NFL, and we have another divisional preview. What we got, Billy?
1: We got the AFC East.
0: Woo-hoo!
1: The AFC East, which is playing the NFC North and the AFC West. Quick recap of last year, the Patriots 14-3 against the worst schedule. Somebody said it was the worst NFL schedule since 2000, the easiest schedule that had been made since 2000 in the NFL.
0: Oh, wow.
1: So 14-3 for the Patriots, 12-5 for the Bills, Dolphins 7-10, Jets 3-14. The Bills, 10.5 wins. I thought it might be a little bit higher. They have a new coach, obviously, Sean McDermott out, Joe Brady in. to me, it doesn't really change much. This is a team that doesn't really have the greatest defense, doesn't have the best playmakers or wide receiver.
0: But they got that guy.
1: But they have Josh Allen. Yeah. And to me, Josh Allen, they went 12-5 last year. They could lose a game and still get the over on this. So this is purely just a Josh Allen's the man. Josh Allen, you're going to win 11-12 games. Give me the over for the Bills.
0: Yeah, you hear Josh Allen and what he has been talking about with regard to Joe Brady and talking about how he feels like they are going to be aggressive in their play calling. And Josh Allen sounds pretty giddy about it. I really kind of like the vibe coming out of Buffalo. I go over as well.
1: All right, the New England Patriots.
0: This one's tough.
1: Also at 10.5 wins. Like I said, the schedule is completely different this year. They last year basically beat the Bills in week 5 and then maybe the Ravens, who were already struggling week 16. Like the only two even possible notable wins before going into the playoffs. And again, I don't think they beat Denver if it wasn't a crazy weather game or if Bo Nix was healthy. The Patriots are also in that position of Super Bowl losers. The next season, it's really kind of tough to bounce back. And then again, Drake May, some people are talking about him being the fourth best quarterback in the NFL. He's good. But he's got to show it to me. He can do it for an entire year against some good quality defenses. They play a lot better defenses this year. I think also Mike Vrabel. I don't really like what's going on there and all that kind of stuff. How's that affecting things?
0: Yeah.
1: I'm going under 10.5 wins for the New England Patriots.
0: They've gotten Drake May a little bit more help, though, in the passing game. They bring in A.J. Brown. They bring in Romeo Dobbs. That gives him a deep threat. What is Drake May's best quality as a quarterback is the deep ball. And so I think offensively they have made some moves that make them better. But you're right. Going from the easiest schedule in the league to the sixth toughest schedule a year later, that is going to have an impact. 10.5 wins is a pretty high number, even for a team that made it to the Super Bowl. I'm actually going to go under for the Patriots as well. I actually think 10 wins on the number is a likely result here for New England.
1: Yeah, I think 10 wins, 9 wins, right around there. All right, the Jets.
0: Okay, now the bottom half of the AFC East, which is very much a bottom half.
1: The New York Jets, 5.5 wins. Excuse me.
0: Oh, boy.
1: Yeah,
0: okay.
1: It's that bad. but they had a really good offseason. They did a lot of things. They upgraded their defense. Minkah Fitzpatrick, DeMario Davis, Devondre Sweat, David Bailey. They also had a new quarterback in Geno Smith, who's just going to be able to be a little more upright this season, not playing behind that terrible Raiders offensive line. Not a great schedule. 5.5 wins is low. Two of those games are going to be against the Miami Dolphins, who we'll talk to in a second. I think the Jets can get to 6 wins. I'm just taking the over because they just have too many games that are winnable, and I think they're going to be better, a little bit better with Geno Smith, the quarterback.
0: Yeah, he actually has looked kind of okay. I think there was some concern because it was just so bad for him last year in Vegas. You pointed out some of the reasons why. You know, 5.5 is such a low number. I almost just feel like they can, like, mistakenly back their way into a 6th win. And I'm kind of rooting for that for Aaron Glenn, you know, with some of the affinity I have for him with his time with Detroit. So I'm hoping that they turn it into a more positive direction. They're not going to be a great football team, but accidentally stumbling into 6 wins, I see it as a possibility. I'll go over as well.
1: All right, and that leaves us the Miami Dolphins at 4.5 wins. Kanoa, they play at Las Vegas week 1. If they lose to the Raiders, 0-17, completely in play. The rest of their schedule is ridiculous. The only two games they might have a chance in where they, well, put it this way, that they wouldn't be, I don't even know if they'd be favored against the Jets, but at least it'd be like a 3-point game or something. Everything else, they're like touchdown underdogs in all of those games. I really wanted to go over because I think Malik Willis going to be an improvement at quarterback.
0: They seem to like him.
1: Achan, I think, at running back. But 4.5 wins, I just don't see 5 wins on the schedule. The schedule is ridiculous. So 4.5 wins, I got to go under.
0: Yeah, you're right. After Vegas, it is at San Francisco, Kansas City Chiefs, at Minnesota, Bengals at home. You have the New York Jets. You have New England, Detroit, Indianapolis, Buffalo, New York Jets again, thankfully, Denver, Chicago, Green Bay, Chargers, Buffalo, and New England to end the season. That
1: no chance.
0: Is a hammer time schedule. There's no chance they smell 4.5 or 5 victories, so I'm definitely going under here.
1: All right, and then our division winners, pretty easy here, Buffalo Bills.
0: Yeah, you got to go with the Bills. All right. I think this was perhaps the easiest division to call. With all due respect to the Patriots, I think the Bills are going to get this one done.
1: Do the Patriots make the playoffs?
0: At 10 wins?
1: I mean, 10 wins probably
0: that'll get you in, right?
1: Yeah.
0: I mean, that's what I'm thinking is they get to 10. Yeah, you're kind of right on the cusp there if you're 9-8. So, yeah. And then, you know, who knows? If they get into the postseason, you know, a quarterback like Drake May, I give a lot of credit, can maybe pull some magic off in the postseason, but they got to get there.
1: I'll give you a special AFC East prediction.
0: Oh, okay.
1: The Jets will beat the Patriots at least once.
0: Whoa!
1: Yep. Calling it right now.
0: Okay. Oh, we have a couple of these logged here.
1: I'm putting it down.
0: So you have the personal apology to myself and Sam if the Indianapolis Colts win that division.
1: And the Jets will beat the Patriots.
0: And the Jets have to beat the Patriots once. Are you jotting this down, Chris? Can we log this? Can we make sure we keep a tally here? Very, very good. All right. Well done, Billy. Nice job. Only an entire other conference to go.
1: Oh, boy. What was I thinking?
0: Texter absolutely nails it here. Got to give Billy a break on the phlegm fines. He's not used to speaking 5 days a week. Hi-yo! Shots fired. I know you love those comments, Billy.
1: Touche.
0: We'll take a break. 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

0: What's up? Welcome back. Let's talk sports. Kanoa Billy, ESPN Honolulu. 808-296-1500, the number to call or text. Texter says, change the team name from 49ers to 69ers. Another LOL through the wall there for Chris. Billy needs two phlegm mulligans per week. You're welcome.
1: I appreciate that, Texter.
0: And we won't pay attention to the voice cracks either. This texter says, if Hawaii starts slow, game will get ugly fast, talking about UH versus
1: Stanford.
0: That's what
1: Stanford. I worry about a little bit.
0: Yeah, I mean, if you get behind and you're going to have to, like, throw, if you're down a couple of scores, I mean, Hawaii's going to look to throw anyway, but, yeah, if that hurries them up a little bit, then all of a sudden, you know, empty possession here, empty possession there, and things start to mount. All right, the Niners logo should be the Alcatraz, is what this texter says. Niners taking some shots here this morning. All right, it is time. It's the last segment for us. It is time for our best and our worst. Let's get to it.
2: Best and worst.
0: All right, what do you want to go with?
1: Oh, nothing like watching Chris Sale shut out the Dodgers 1-0 yesterday. He was at 97 pitches, I believe, through 8 innings, went to the dugout, told the manager, I got this, bro. Goes back out there, finishes the deal, 11 strikeouts. Braves sweep the Dodgers.
0: All right, my best, because this is just so funny. Major League Baseball has suspended a once-prized Dominican prospect after uncovering an elaborate age fraud plot that included a fictitious death and gravesite tombstone. This is according to sources being reported by ESPN. So this is basically a caper. The Cleveland Guardians agreed in December to a $2.8 million pre-deal with a switch-hitting infielder going by the name of David Severino. The Guardians thought he was 13 or 14 years old and that the deal would be finalized in 2029, by which point Severino would be 17 and eligible to sign. But Severino's name and age were both fake. His real name was Dory David Severino Damaso, and according to sources, he is actually 16 years old. And in 2023, sources familiar with the investigation said that his trainer at the time helped to create this false identity.
1: What's up with everyone trying to fraud professional teams as fake players?
0: Because there's so much money to be made.
1: Wow.
0: Yeah, it's like the guy who claimed to be a 49er wide receiver that was scamming women out of money and was like accumulated about like $1.2 million.
1: This world is messed up.
0: People are the worst.
1: Yeah, I agree.
0: I'll never understand people.
1: Me neither.
0: But it's a hilarious story, and good on Major League Baseball for getting that out there. All right, what's your worst?
1: My worst, it was going to be Draymond Green, but no, I want to talk about this. We just saw on the TV during the break. Can we get right to it? So KFC is making...
0: What a segue. So, KFC.
1: This is in China now, is launching an Oreo chicken burger. So it's basically two Oreos and a piece of fried chicken right in the middle.
0: Wait a minute.
1: Come on. How do you feel about this? Because I got to tell you something. I really want to try it.
0: Okay, wait, hold on. So it's an Oreo bun?
1: No, it's an Oreo bun.
0: It's an Oreo bun.
1: Yep.
0: Is there like an actual Oreo like in the bun? Or okay, the Oreo is in the center of the bun. It's an Oreo bun, and I'm looking at the picture right now. It is a chocolate-looking bun, or an Oreo-colored-looking bun, with a chicken patty, and this is something that looks attractive to you.
1: I really want to try it, yes. What's Oreos and chicken? Oh, my goodness. It's right up there, like, put it in a Hot Pocket, now we're talking.
0: I mean, I guess it's not so much of a departure from, like, chicken and waffles, right, with, like, syrup and sort of the sweet and savory thing. But I don't know, what are you supposed to do? Like, dip this whole chicken sandwich into, like, a big glass of milk or something like that? What are you talking about?
1: Do you dip it into milk or barbecue sauce?
0: What about a hybrid of milk and barbecue sauce for this Oreo chicken sandwich?
1: Or do you go ranch? Do you go ranch? What do you dip it in?
0: I don't know. You're braver than me.
1: Oh, I want to try it. I might just do it myself.
0: Just fly to China real quick?
1: I might just buy a pack of Oreos and a piece of fried chicken and put it together and see what happens. Hello, toilet.
0: Yeah, check on your plumbing first before you sample this sandwich. All right, Artie is coming up after us. Have a good weekend, everybody.
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0: Aloha, and welcome to the show. Happy Friday to everyone, and as always, hope you're having a great week. Looking forward to a great weekend. This weekend is a big weekend for sports. You got a soccer match. You've got the Wahine volleyball team kicking off tonight, and you wish them nothing but the absolute best as they get their season started. Josh Walker in his first match as the head coach for real, not an exhibition. This is when things get real, and you hope that he and his young ladies are ready to go to war and to battle. Very hopeful, very, very optimistic about what he brings to the table and what he's going to do for this program. Excited for the future of Wahine volleyball, and the future starts tonight. Looking forward to watching that match, and hopefully they can get a victory and start the season off with a great victory. Give us a call, 808-296-1500. It's the number. Today is going to be a fun day. We'll talk to a couple different guests, of course. The phone lines will be open for your comments, your thoughts, your ideas. But a lot happening for the University of Hawaii this weekend because, again, tonight the ladies start. Tomorrow, a huge start

0: And hopefully that will translate into a big win tomorrow at Stanford. There won't be any surprises, I don't think, in this game tomorrow. I think that's going to be a tough match for the University of Hawaii. I think Stanford marked that rematch last year after getting beat in Hawaii. I think this is a game that they have pointed to since last year. They went through spring ball pointing that to it, and they did all summer camp, and they pointed to getting ready for the season. I think as much as we say this game for Hawaii tomorrow is critically important, I think it's equally important for Stanford, because I think they need to get off to a good start, and they desperately need to show that they have turned the corner and they want to play against the University of Hawaii and get a victory. So that's going to be an incredible ball game. By the end of the show, I'll probably give you my opinion about that. Right now, I'm still mulling over my thoughts about it. I just think it's really a critical game for the University of Hawaii coming this season. Give me your calls. Give me your thoughts. Let me know what your thoughts are about that. Then, of course, we've got the soccer, Wahine soccer program, and the young ladies got a victory. And they've tasted that the sweet taste of victory, so now they've got another match tomorrow, and we need to have them continue on the positive. But it's a fun weekend. This is when the fall season really gets going, and it's something that I'm excited for. It feels much better when you have games and events to look forward to after working a hard week. A lot of things happening in the world. There's a lot of weather events, and it's pretty crazy. I mean, from tornadoes to hurricanes to storms to earthquakes to, I mean, it's just a lot of things happening out there. So as crazy as it was for us, and there's so many people in Hawaii that lost homes and had damage from the storms we've had, we're pretty blessed and fortunate, because it could have been much, much worse. And I just appreciate the aloha spirit that is in Hawaii, where people are helping people, and there's opportunities. If you have an opportunity to lend a hand or to help someone, it's always the thing to do, because I think it's always more of a blessing to help someone when they are in need. So keep that in mind as we go forward during the week. Again, phone lines are open. 808-296-1500 is the number. The NBA season is gearing up. We'll have a lot of talk about the NBA as this show goes forward with the end of getting into September and October. It's going to be interesting, because you're going to have to go get all new rosters to find out who is playing where and who is on what team. Because it's going to be an interesting year. The one team that I'm kind of concerned about is the Golden State Warriors, who have left my man Steph Curry with not a lot of help around him in the twilight of his career, and one of the greatest shooters of all time to go out. You'd like to see him go out with a full load of talent around him and not try and be the guy that shoots him in or shoots him out of game. So we'll discuss that, because one of our guests is a huge Golden State Warrior fans. And about the 9:30, 9:35 hour, we're going to have Lori Santi on. Usually she's on the show with Billy and Kanoa, and today she graced me with her presence. So I appreciate her coming on 9:30, 9:35 today. So if you have questions for Lori, that would be the appropriate time to come and ask her those questions. We'll talk with her about that and many other things as normal. Chris, are you you're having a good week? Everything going good for you?
1: Yeah, everything's going good.
0: Okay. I just want to make sure, man. I come in here only once a week now, and I know you have to deal with Kanoa and Billy on the daily. You got Josh you deal with, and you got Chris Hart when he's here, and then Scott Robbs at times. And I just want to make sure. I got to come in only once a week. I need to make sure you're good.
1: Yeah, I'm doing.

0: I'm fine.
1: Okay. All right. Well, that's important to me. That's important to me. One thing I have never asked you since you've been in that booth there, have you ever had sweet potato pie? You haven't.
0: I have not had sweet potato pie.
1: Okay. Now, Chris, I've got a you have to get your soul man badge. So I'm going to bring you. Once I bring you sweet potato pie, you got to understand something, Chris. When I bring you sweet potato pie, you will stop tasting and appreciating pumpkin pie. You will go, oh, no. If I can get sweet potato pie, that's the bomb. So that's my deal. Next week, Chris, when I come in here, I will have some sweet potato pie. It's going to be early, but you can eat it early, okay?
0: Sounds good. I love trying new things.
1: Okay, yeah. Well, I gotta get you your soul badge, man. Your soul man badge, and that comes with sweet potato pie. You know, that's reserved for those who really understand sweet potato pie. So that's the deal. Next week, Friday, on me, sweet potato pie, and we'll have everybody talk about that. I'm curious of other people. I mean, I remember Kanoa and Billy. Matter of fact, I may bring a pie in and have Kanoa and Billy try it, because neither one of them have their soul badge, because they've never tried it either. So I've got to help them along as well, because if you've never had sweet potato pie, you don't understand what real soul pie is about right there. I will bring one for the crew next week. So, Chris, you can partake in it. Phone lines are open, 296-1500, 808-296-1500. Tell you what we should do, Chris. Let's do a quick break and then bring our first guest on, because he's got a lot of things we can talk with him about. We'll be back with more On Point right after this.
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0: Hello, and welcome back to the show. Sorry, we're efforting to get our guest on the line, and hopefully we will be able to do that in just a moment. In the meantime, if you have comments, questions, ideas, tell me your thoughts. Tonight, the Wahine open up their season. Win? Lose? What do you think? Give me comments about that, and also football tomorrow. What do you think about the Rainbow Warriors and their chances to get a victory tomorrow? I'm curious to see what the fans are thinking. There's a lot of optimism around here, and I'm hopeful that we will get wins on both fronts with the women tonight and the men tomorrow, but I think it's going to be very, very difficult. We will see. We will hope that they come out and play well. I think tonight's match for the ladies is going to be exciting and fun, and I'm hopeful that the women can get together and make it happen. But we'll see how things go. Yeah, we'll see how things go, and we're optimistic and we're hopeful. One of the things that anytime you have opening matches, it's always there's always anticipation. There's the unknown. There's the nerves that come in play. The thing that is critically important is every team, you have a certain culture that you have built, but every team is a different team. And every year, there's a different personality that teams have. And their ultimate makeup and development comes over time, from their fall camps to their competition, to how they play, how they compete, how they work together, how they sacrifice for each other to win, how they different guys will step up that you didn't expect to step up. Some guys you were hoping would step up are not stepping up. All of that kind of stuff will happen. So that's critically important element of each team, and each team is different. You want to have a baseline winning culture, but every team is different. With that being said, let's go out to the phone lines, and we'll talk to a guy who has probably had more first games in a career than anyone else in University of Hawaii football history, Coach George Lumpkin. What's up, Lump? How are you doing?
1: But Artie, how you doing this morning? I'm blessed.
0: Man, I am great. I'm sitting here thinking, I don't know if there's a person who has been connected to the University of Hawaii football program that has had more first games than you in the history of this program. That's a great trivia question. Who is the man who has had the most first games in the history of the University of Hawaii? And it's got to be you.
1: Well, I don't know if there's anyone else, but I've been at the University of Hawaii for many years for first games, so they're interesting. You know?
0: Well, wait, you had two as a player, two as a grad assistant, and how many as a coach?
1: 37.
0: 37, 39, 41 first games?
1: Yeah. Yeah, that's about.
0: Think about that. You had 41 first games connected to the University of Hawaii football program. That's pretty incredible. So most of your life, two-thirds of your life, half of your life almost, no, two-thirds, we'll make you younger, two-thirds of your life, you've been involved with UH football.
1: Yeah, you're right, man. UH football was good to me. Artie, I was blessed for being there that many years. God really blessed me.
0: That's outstanding. Okay, what are the key elements in your mind in prepping your team to get ready for first games, especially in a season where there's all this optimism and you're coming off of a good year last year and there's a lot of hype, there's a lot of talk, but you're going up to play in Northern California against Stanford, and you upset them at home when Stanford came to Hawaii, didn't think they could get beat by the University of Hawaii, got beat last year. You're going to play them at their house now. What are you thinking is happening with the UH team? What do you think the mindset is?
1: Well, there's a couple of different mindsets. First, you're excited about the first game because you're tired of hitting yourselves in practice. You know, you kind of scrimmage yourself a little bit. You know, so you're tired of that. You know, you're looking forward to maybe being able to hit and play against and compete against someone else. So you're excited about that. But then as a coach, you're excited, but you're nervous also because it is an unknown. You know, no matter how many times you might have played a team or what you have done against a team, there's still that element of unknowing. So you're a little nervous about that. But the thing is that they should go in with a lot of confidence because they have defeated Stanford in the past. The thing is, I think Stanford has a new coach, if I'm not mistaken. So there's a little unknown there, you know, unknown about what they're going to do, unknown about how they're going to adjust. But in the first game, as a coach, you got to be willing to make game time adjustments.
0: Yeah.
1: Because you're not quite sure about what they're going to do. So you're a little nervous about that, but you have confidence in your team. You believe in your team, so you should go with great confidence, especially that you beat that team in the past.
0: You know, last year I remember seeing a shot of Andrew Luck in the press box after Hawaii was going up and beating them. And I've never seen a guy who, you know, you could tell he was feeling the pain of that loss. And it almost looked like he was, you know, just ticked off. I mean, he was not a happy guy. And I know he's probably, with his coaching staff and his players, he circled this game as the start of a new year and a new era for Stanford football.
1: No question about it. Because I'm sure in their mind, because while I was at the University of Hawaii, we played a lot of teams that in their mind, and maybe even on paper, they thought that that should be a win. And then all of a sudden you get into the game, and that's why you play games, because you never know. And when you play a game and then all of a sudden the coach on the other side realized they're in the dogfight, a lot of times it's too late, because the University of Hawaii football players is going to give you all they got. And they're going to come in there with confidence. They're going to come in there with knowledge that they have beaten that team. So, you know, it's going to be a different mindset with the University of Stanford, except that they are, like you said, I'm sure Luck has circled that game, and I'm sure he's going to get their players ready to help them to understand that University of Hawaii is somebody that needs to be contended with. Don't take them lightly.
0: Yeah. Yeah, that's what I said. There's no surprises in this game tomorrow. They probably have the utmost respect for what is happening at UH right now, and the fact that they lost last year is motivation. But they also probably are looking at this as a springboard to their new season. And the last thing they want is to come out at home and get beat twice by the University of Hawaii, two times in a row.
1: No question about that. You know, there's no question about that. But, you know, I really feel, and I hope that University of Hawaii is not overconfident, because they have beaten them and they feel like they are a good team. I think that they hopefully they will go in there and play with the utmost confidence and feel at the same time knowing that they're good, that it should be a dogfight.
0: Yeah. You've been involved with a lot of dogfights in your career, and the coaching, how important is the coaching aspect of preparing a team? Is it on the players to get ready, or is it on the coaches to get the players ready?
1: It's a combination of both, because you have, like, we used to have a film room for the defensive coaches. Defensive players, and a film room for the offensive players. So what they would do, they'd go in and we would have video of that particular team that we're going to play that week. And we usually have somewhere around three games. So it's important for them to be able to go in there, watch the guy that they're going to play against, see if there's any pre-snap alignments or pre-snap things that they do that can alert them to what may be coming. You know, so they have a responsibility to get themselves ready. And then the coaches, they have the responsibility of getting themselves ready and the players ready, helping the players to understand that on any given night or any given day that a team can beat you. Don't ever take a team for granted. So now the coaches, they have to get all the game tendencies, what they do on first down, what they do on second down, what they do on third down. What do they like? Do they run? Do they pass? Are they a better passing team? Are they a better running team? So in the first game, all that stuff is kind of a question mark. That's why it's really important that they be ready to make game time adjustments. You have to make game time adjustments when you play any team, because sometimes the team will change up on you. You think they're supposed to be running on first down, they're passing on first down. You think they should be passing on third down, but they're running on first down. So there's all type of situations that come up during the game that you have to make adjustments for, and it's even more critical because this is the first game and they don't know that much about what Stanford's going to do.
0: Yeah, especially this Stanford team. Let me ask you this. You've been, again, mostly on the defensive side of the ball for most of your career. You've coached with some really good defensive guys. You've been the defensive coordinator, but you've coached with some other defensive coaches. Give me one or two guys that you just thought, man, they always were prepared and they were great for in-game adjustments.
1: You talking about players or coaches?
0: Coaches that came up. I mean, you know, I know Coach Larry Price that just passed away and rest his soul, but he was incredible for getting a system ready for a game, a plan.
1: Far, Coach Price was the best coach in preparing the players that I've ever been worked with, and he motivated the players, and he was unbelievable on his preparation as far as understanding what the team it was going to do, and he was outstanding in his game day adjustment as the game went on. He never had us take a team for granted, and he never made us think that we weren't good enough to beat whatever team we played. So, I mean, as far as the best coach, I think for me was Larry Price. There's no question about it. You know, so I can remember when we beat University of Washington up there, we flew in there and they talking about a scrimmage before the regular season started, and they had them beating us by 65, 70 points and all that kind of stuff when we rolled into Seattle. And as you very well know, Artie, we beat them. And Coach Price made some unbelievable game adjustments during that game in order to stop University of Hawaii in certain areas. I mean, I can remember we had a goal line stance, and he just knew that they were going to try to run the ball, that they tried and they couldn't, they tried and they couldn't. And he turned to me and he asked me, what do you think they're going to do? I said, Coach, they got to pass because, you know, we've stopped them, you know, two times in a row. He said, they won't. He said, they won't. They think they're better than we are. And that coach is a little arrogant. And they tried to run again, and we stopped them again. And one of the best goal line stances I've ever been involved in. But, yeah, it's really important. Coach Price was by far the best that I've ever been around.
0: How was Jerry Glanville the coach with? Was Jerry was a little crazy, wasn't he?
1: Jerry Glanville was the most confident guy that I've ever been around. And he was the most hilarious coach I ever coached with. When he came into that room, man, I mean, he came in to keep things light, to keep things where you couldn't get too serious about anything, other than because Jerry kept it to the point where he kept the coaches really having fun.
0: Yeah.
1: You know, I had more fun with Jerry than I did anything else. Now, because he had been out of football for a while, he was a little bit behind on what had progressed in football at that particular time. Because, you know, he was in being an analyst for, I think it was maybe, I don't know, 10 years before he came to us.
0: Came to UH, yeah. Yeah, they tell me Jerry was kind of a psycho. He was like a little crazy. I mean, the fact that he would still leave tickets for Elvis everywhere, which that tells you everything you need to know.
1: Yeah, yeah, and part of his, when he interviewed a coach, part of his interview, whether the coach would pass the interview or not, June told me that he would put him in his car and he would drive. He would drive like a, I mean, you remember he was a little, he was a race car driver.
0: Yeah.
1: He'd drive on the streets like he was a race car driver. And I can remember, and I know this is true, but when June was telling me that, I mean, we had a practice at the stadium one time. And so instead of us getting on the bus, Jerry said, well, I'm going to drive. Anybody ride with me? I said, okay, I'll ride with you, Jerry. And then Rich said, okay, I'll ride too. That was the scariest ride I've ever been in my entire life. I mean, he is flying down the H1 freeway. He's got 1 foot on the gas pedal, 1 foot on the brake. He's riding on people's tail. He's in and out cars. I was so nervous in that car from the University of Hawaii to the Aloha Stadium. When I got there, I felt like kissing the ground. And then on the way back, he said, okay, let's go. I said, I'm riding the bus back.
0: Yeah, Jerry Glanville, he was a piece of work. Let me ask you this, man. The you coach linebackers, and that position is a position that there's been some great ones. Last week I had Aaron Brooks, who's the new sports programming director for K5 and Hawaii News Now, come on. He asked me who the best five basketball players in Hawaii history were, and I started to think about it, and I said, man, let me start the best five, or at least top five, and they can be interchangeable. I'm not going to pin you for everybody, but I came up with three. I said, five greatest linebackers of UH history. I said Pisa has got to be in there, Solomon Elamanian has got to be in there, and Jeff Oberg has got to be in there. Those three. Now, after that, I'm going, ooh, help me out here, Lump. You coached that position a lot. Give me a couple more, or three more, or four more that might be in that discussion.
1: Well, one guy that was really good, that people don't remember, was this guy named Carl Kennebrew. And Carl Kennebrew was one of the best inside linebackers. Matter of fact, he didn't go in the weight room very much. And he ended up signing a free agent contract, but he wasn't strong as Jeff and Pisa and those guys. But for us at the University of Hawaii, he was outstanding. He would be my number four,
0: okay.
1: You know, and then if you're talking, really when you talk about, if you're just talking about inside, you talk about Thaddeus Jefferson. Thaddeus Jefferson was about 5'10", and that guy could move, and he was fast, and he was smart. He's another inside linebacker that was outstanding for us. And then if you're talking about, you know, I coach inside, I coach outside linebacker, you know, I had Marcus Tarver and Andy Moody. Andy Moody is the athletic director at Nanakuli right now. Andy was a slender kid, and I mean, him and Marcus Tarver as freshmen, I remember playing against Nebraska, man, and they were just outstanding. One guy was on one side, and Andy was on one side, and Marcus was on the other side. So, I mean, I'm sure I'm missing somebody, but those linebackers, I can remember, they stand out because they were, to me, they were exceptional inside linebackers, and no question.
0: Well, I love it. So you have one thing about you. You have a history, and you understand talent. You understand players. I may try and have you on and do a summary every other week or so on the show, man. That you come on because you understand the game. Come over tomorrow. Let's watch the game together, man. It'll be on at 1 o'clock. If you have time.
1: Okay.
0: All right, man. Look, I appreciate you spending some time with us. Who you picking tomorrow, Hawaii or Stanford?
1: I'm picking Hawaii. They're
0: okay.
1: Going there with guns blazing, and even though Stanford's going to be ready, Hawaii, they got a good team. And I tell you one thing, like I say, you can't beat Hawaii players for giving their all. And I'm sure Timmy got them ready, and I'm sure when they go in there, they're going to go in there looking to win, and I'm looking for them to win also.
0: All right, man. Well, I appreciate it. We'll see you tomorrow. Appreciate you spending some time with us.
1: All right, take care.
0: All right. George Lumpkin, 41 first games. No one has had more first games for the University of Hawaii football program than George Lumpkin. We'll be back with more On Point right after this.
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0: All right, appreciate talking with Coach George Lumpkin. Again, 41 first game experiences, part of the University of Hawaii football. That's pretty incredible. We'll go out to the phone lines right now and talk to someone who's had many years of experience as well with UH, and someone I value greatly, and I'm happy to have her. I actually stole her from Billy Hull and Kanoa Leahy today. Usually she's on their show. Hurricane Lori, Lori Santi. What's up, Lori? How are you doing?
1: I'm pretty good. I don't know how I got that name, though. Hey, that was a great interview. I haven't heard George Lumpkin's voice in such a long time. That Glanville story was so funny, Artie. I could just see George in that car with Jerry Glanville probably holding on.
0: Oh, yeah. And I could see Lump going, no, I'm riding the bus. I'm riding the bus.
1: Yeah, no, I'm not doing this again. I mean, they're so different, too, right? I mean, just sort of I forgot about Glanville. That was a great interview.
0: Yeah, no,
1: Glanville. Yeah, he's such a good guest.
0: Well, think about it, Lori. How many people can say they were involved with 41 opening games, man, in a career?
1: Yeah, no, that's – well, you know, I live, obviously, you know, I live down the street from Bob Nash, right?
0: Yeah.
1: I consider that guy, you know, I mean, it's a kind of that – those thoughts and, you know, and that you think about with those sort of legendary guys like that. But, yeah, God, I was looking at that. 30 years, I think. That's an amazing career. You know, we maybe don't talk about Lumpkin enough, you know?
0: No, he's not.
1: I think it's a great idea to have him on. And he stayed relevant for so long with all the changes in football and all the different, you know, different head coaches. I mean, he was a pretty amazing run for that guy.
0: When you think about Lumpkin, he coached with Coach Price. He coached the grad assistant Dave Holmes. He coached with Tomey. He coached with Wagner. He coached with June. He coached with McMacken.
1: Yeah.
0: I mean, everybody retained him, and there's a reason, because he had one, great talent evaluation. Two, I used to call Lumpkin the character coach, because Lump was a no-nonsense character guy. Guys, even now, when you're with George somewhere and he sees an old player, those players, their shoulders go back, they stand tall.
1: Yeah,
0: they button up. They go, hey, Coach Lumpkin, how you doing?
1: Yep.
0: And it's hilarious, because I saw a Facebook post one time where they say, yeah, we saw Coach Lumpkin. And then the next player chimed in and he replied, when I see him now, he scares me.
1: Yeah. You know what's funny, Artie? When I first got to the island, like 88, 89, I met Shelly Kahuanui.
0: Uh-huh.
1: So Harry the Clown Kahuanui.
0: Right.
1: And her dad, of course, was a legendary way, way back, you know, basketball, football guy. Anyway, I coached with him, and he coached for years, public high school, you know, Kahuku football,
0: right,
1: all around town. And he was this, you know, smallish, older man by then. He was used to be a giant, but it was the same affect when his former players, and these guys were 50, you know, Harry was... You know, I mean, and they would, it was just, they, you could tell, they just were, they'd button up and be super respectful. And I mean, the stories that kind of went around, but it was the same, that sort of old school, just certain coaches have that kind of, you know, effect on their players, like for a lifetime, you know?
0: And Lump is still very relevant. He's helped Kaiser, he's helped Kalani, he's helped Kamehameha Schools. He still is very much involved in coaching. And his knowledge, the thing that Lump is always so good at is respect for yourself, respect for your team, and respect for the competition. But more importantly, doing things the right way all the time. There's no 80% of the time, it's 100% of the time.
1: Yeah. And I think, you know, nowadays, like, I think that's probably more important than people think, right? Because it's been difficult when you got young athletes and you're dumping all that money into them and all the AAU stuff and all the things that go on. It's harder to hold them accountable, you know, so it's nice to have people that sort of can demand that in a way that they'll respond to it.
0: Yeah.
1: I think that's the trick, you know?
0: Yeah, well, you know, you mentioned something there, and I've had a couple conversations with friends who are coaching on the continent and different places, especially in the basketball world. And I had one friend said, man, do you know how hard it is to try and discipline a 19-year-old player who's making more money than you are as a coach?
1: Yeah, yeah.
0: And I never thought about that until recently.
1: Yeah, I mean, they talk about, you know, retainment, that being one of the coaching skills that you look for most now. I mean, man, it's difficult. It's difficult to have, like, those true, honest relationships. I think as a coach, and even as a kid, you're always kind of wondering. I mean, even when you were a player, right? Even when you were a player, you never knew if the coach was going to bring in someone behind you. You know what I mean? Like, that has, you know, there's that piece, too, right, on the coach. You know, the people are pumping you up and filling you full, you know, and they're bringing someone in your position the next year, you know. So there was always that side. Now it's like both sides.
0: Yeah, no, it's no question about it.
1: Right?
0: Yeah.
1: Yeah, it's different. So,
0: well, and it's hard. It's hard because to be a disciplined coach, to be a character coach, to be a guy that holds people accountable, that's more difficult now to do, because if you're too hard and you're too structured and you're too disciplined, in some instances you're gonna lose a player or two because you're that way, and and that's not a good thing for that player, because that player needs it. But young people will go and slide to the easy place now, where there's discipline.
1: When you're 17, you may need it, but you don't want it.
0: Yeah, you don't want it. But when you're 20, you don't want it.
1: I don't want it, and I'm 64. Are you okay?
0: Yeah, I totally understand that.
1: No, but I mean, you know the value of it. Yeah, it is definitely like it. And then sort of what you want to be. Like, I think the really interesting topic now is mid-majors, and we're going to be watching, you know, our mid-major, right? Open tomorrow, you know, talking about sort of volleyball almost more specifically. And what does that culture look like? Is it retention? Is it portal? Where's your recruiting? Are you recruiting internationally a little bit more now? Like, the mid-major quandary to me is, it's a really, really difficult situation for mid-majors right now. Are you a stepping stone program? Maybe you are. Maybe that's how you advertise, you know, stay here for 2 years. You know, you'll launch into a power. I don't really know what it looks like or what the recruiting pitch is anymore.
0: Yeah.
1: But you have to figure out how you're filling your roster up, you know, what your sort of your priorities are. Because I think that's, you know, for Joshua Walker and that staff, that's going to be, you know, tricky.
0: Yeah.
1: For all the teams.
0: I think recruiting for all programs is going to be a challenge. You got to be able to. I mean, when you talk about the recruiting pitch, there's got to be something. I mean, people in Hawaii, they're selling the culture and the ohana and family and all that. That's kind of the. I hear that from every program, every coach is, you know, we have an ohana here, we have family here, we're different, and that's. That's true. Hawaii is a very different place. There's a reason that we're all still here after all these years. That's critically important, but we're going to still have to be competitive, at least competitive. We're never going to be the top of the line with money, but we're going to have to be competitive and at least be in the ballpark.
1: Yeah, and, you know, I'm going to say too, Artie, I think the Mountain West, you know, in some ways, will be a good spot for us. I think if there had been other conferences, that it would have been much more difficult. You know what I mean? In terms of what I think the top of the conference, at least on the women's side, which is not dissimilar than the top of the conference was in the Big West, you know, maybe 2 or 3 years ago, the Long Beach States, and those teams are falling off, but the entirety of the league is probably better, the bottom half,
0: right,
1: at least on the girls' side. But they're winnable games,
0: yeah.
1: You know, those programs we can compete with. And I think, you know, if you're recruiting to Wyoming versus Hawaii, if those are the types of schools that you're looking at as a kid, I, you know, fortunately, I think, most people go, I'll head over to the Aina, you know.
0: But oh, no question.
1: It's going to be interesting. So I think that, you know, talking about the conference and then how we can recruit to that conference, you know, if we're not, you know, in some other situation where it would be really difficult to be recruiting the same kid, because oftentimes you are.
0: Yeah. You know, you talk about recruiting the Hawaii against Wyoming. We had, when I was working with Leahy, with Jim, we did the WAC tournament in Laramie, Wyoming 1 year, and it was the tournament, the postseason tournament was in Laramie, Wyoming. And I remember we flew into Denver and I drove to Laramie and drove by all those airplanes that were just on the side of the freeway and where the airplanes go to die on the way to Laramie. And I thought to myself, why would anybody go to
1: I don't know.
0: University of Wyoming?
1: Artie, do you remember? And I swear to God, one of the only things I ever remember about Wyoming was it Finnis Dembo that played at Wyoming?
0: Finnis Dembo, yes.
1: Finnis Dembo, dude, that is it. That you could ask me any basketball. The only thing I remember was that dude was a dude, and yeah. He was at Wyoming.
0: Yeah. Yep, no question. I remember when we were at that tournament, they had like one motel that had it didn't have interior hallways. So you went from your room to the outside and you walked downstairs because they only had one elevator and it never came. It was too cold to stand there and wait. So I remember Leahy got a room on the second floor. I was on the third floor, and it was probably the hardest trip I've ever had with him because he was, do you know how grumpy he
1: so
0: can be?
1: Grouchy.
0: He was so grouchy to have to walk down those stairs. And then we didn't go anywhere because the restaurant, little Denny's or whatever was right there. But he was just grumpy the whole time because it was cold.
1: A grumpy Jim was no bueno. Also, the only other thing you do in Wyoming, I'm sorry, Wyoming out there, it's a beautiful state in some parts, but you go to Boot Barn and Finnis Dembo. That's pretty much it for me. That's all I got.
0: Yeah, no, Wyoming is kind of an interesting place. That's one. Laramie is one place that if I don't go back in my lifetime, I'm good.
1: Yeah. I remember my husband was covering, a couple of seasons ago, Mark was covering UH football and was there and brought home some boots from Boot Barn. They're still in. I go, wait, what are you doing? He goes, well, you know, I might go back. I go, those boots are going to sit in this closet forever. And it was freezing.
0: Oh.
1: But, you know, again, just back to the league. I mean, I think there's definitely the travel gets harder because it's kind of 2 hours out of, but I do think that for Hawaii in that regard, if you're looking at that league, you know, and as a mid-major league, that, you know, that Hawaii looks pretty good as they're recruiting or as a landing spot.
0: Yeah.
1: You know?
0: Do you think Hawaii, as far as being an attractive school, is better in the Mountain West than if they were lucky, if they would have gone into the Pac, the Pac 12 or whatever it's called now?
1: Yeah, that's not, you know, it's hard to know how the Pac-12, just because there's still those hangers on with that, you know, I think we have to probably analyze that maybe in like 2 years.
0: Yeah,
1: you know,
0: that's gonna be
1: interesting. I know that their new commissioner is, I know, is a woman, right? I think it's Gould, G-O-U-L-D-S. They hired her a while back. She's supposed to be pretty good. So it'll be interesting to see how that all sort of plays out. It just feels weird still, right? That new pack. It just for old timers like us, it's like, I don't know, you know, it just seems weird, but at least they salvaged it in some way.
0: Yeah, well, it's going to be interesting to see. Let me ask you something, because when the guys were leaving the studio today, they said, Lori's coming here, so, we're going to get her. So get ready. They're going to come at you hard, Billy Ann Canoa. Just know they're going to come at you hard. But they said, ask her about the owner of the 49ers. What's the deal with him?
1: Okay, so I know they think that I didn't come on. I played some pickleball this morning early, and I got a text from Canoa last night, and I had talked to you last week.
0: Yeah.
1: So it was 7-9. I actually had been up. So it's so funny. I get 3 texts saying, your Niners are just getting just flogged, right? Like, you know what? For some, and you know, as a female, like, that has been a rough preseason, my man. It has been, that's a tough one. I mean, you know, and again, you know, everybody, like, I think they talked about it as well. Like, wow, why are you these billionaires? I mean, Robert Kraft, why do you say, you know, what? It's obviously like a boredom or I don't really know. On a serious note, what concerns me more is, you know, and that hasn't really, you know, he kind of walked away from this pretty good, but that underage little piece that floats around out there is the thing that I think, you know,
0: that's really dark.
1: That hasn't been, as a female and a mom, and even you, I mean, everybody,
0: sure, yeah.
1: it's just females. And, you know, that didn't come up, but it at the beginning of it, there were some things out there about how this particular sting operation or whatever, kind of that's what they're looking at. And I thought, wow, you know, but yeah, I just feel like if you're that dumb, you shouldn't own a team.
0: Well, I mean, I look at guys like that and Kraft and Tiger, and I go, Come on, guys. What's going on right there? All right, I got to take a break. Lori, can you hold on for 1 second after my break?
1: Yeah,
0: okay, we got to take one break real quick. We'll take one break. We'll be back with Lori Santee.
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0: Lori Santee. Lori, real quick, tomorrow Hawaii plays Stanford. What happens?
1: Ooh, you know, I feel like Hawaii's in a good position to maybe steal that one. I think whenever, you know, you start the preseason game with a game like this when you're playing a run and shoot, you know that already. Or whatever you want to call Timmy's version of that, it's tough to defend that.
0: Yeah.
1: You know, they talk about that all the time as a D coordinator. You have a little bit longer time to do that because it's your first game of the season. But, you know, I feel like if they come out slinging it and Alejandro's on, like, you know, I think, but I do believe that, like Billy said, I think earlier too, and I've heard a couple people say, a good start would be helpful. You know, I think just the game management side for Timmy too, right? We've seen him grow on the sidelines, but that game management's important.
0: Yeah, I think that's critically important. Question for you before I let you go, and I'll love to have you on anytime you play. Plan your pickleball every Friday morning, 7 to 9. We'll be good.
1: I don't always play 7 to 9, but yeah. And we'll talk about my Warriors when we get that.
0: Yeah, we'll talk about the Warriors next time. We will leave it for that. I appreciate you spending time with us, Lori. I've got to get out of here. Everybody, have a great weekend. Good luck to the Waihini tonight, to the men tomorrow, and the ladies tomorrow as well. We'll see you next week, Hawaii. Aloha.
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21: 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Co-host of NFL Stock Exchange, Trevor Sikkema. Coming up, Barstool Sports host, Brandon Walker. Comedian, Howie Mandel. And now, sitting in for Rich, it's Bobby Bones.

0: Australia.
1: We're going to talk to Brandon Walker, who, like, I love this guy, but only after I hated him for a long time and taught college sports. 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And so Brandon Walker is a diva. I like to say that up front. Let's bring him on now. He's a massive diva, and I love that about him. And oh, look how tan he is. Why are you so tan?
2: It's summer.
1: Fair enough. So the guy's also very vain, and he shouldn't be. You know, physically a fair, his hair, great hair, great beard. But last time he was on, because anywhere I go, I love to have Brandon Walker on. You got to understand, I'm in love with him. I'll just say it, I'm in love with him. And he took issue with the photo that we used on his YouTube clips here. I want to show everybody the picture we used last time that he cried about. Okay.
2: So, oh, wow.
1: Yeah. So that's the picture, and you were like, I'm sad. You didn't use the picture of me that made me look good. Anything you'd like to say about that picture first?
2: We all change as human beings. That was a long time ago. But now, as I get in my late 40s, now maybe I'm clinging to that picture more than I was a couple of years ago. So I think I've softened in my old age.
1: Well, I haven't. So we've picked a few pictures that you should choose from now. We're going to let you choose. Number one here, arms crossed, Mississippi State jersey, angry. Thoughts?
2: Pretty solid. That's about what I need to look like.
1: I think you look better now. Fair enough. Let's go to number two.

0: If we were together, I would be Mario, you would be Luigi, yes.
1: Can I say something? Our relationship has gotten to the point, I don't think you should keep having to add the qualifier, I used to hate him first. You
0: could just say, I have to.
1: You could just say, I like the guy. You don't have to qualify it every time.
2: He's got a point.
0: No, he doesn't have a point. I'm going to tell you why.
2: Okay.
0: Because if I bring Brandon Walker on, I get heat. Why would you bring Brandon Walker on? We can't stand him. So if I go, oh, I'm like you, everybody out there, I used to hate him, but now what I hated, I actually see as the beauty of him. He's the smartest guy that I know talking sports, period, in the history of sports. So, wow.
2: So you're trying to flip some of the haters.
0: Yeah. Okay. Like, I get it.
2: I see what you're doing.
0: Where are you? Like, somewhere fancy?
1: Yeah, I'm in Door County, Wisconsin, on the shores of Lake Michigan.
0: Oh, fair enough. Did they rename that one yet?
1: No. This one stays.
0: Okay.
1: We keep this one. Yeah.
0: All right, let's talk college football. By the way, you can't curse. You know we're live on.
1: I'm aware. I've already. My wife is watching me off screen. She's so happy about the no cursing rule.
0: Thank you. So, what do you think the biggest thing college football fans have convinced themselves of this year that could be wrong?
1: So I think it's the same as every year. I think college football fans as a whole have convinced themselves that if a coach or a team haven't broken through in recent years, they can't do it. If I were to sit here and pick Texas to win the national championship, somebody on the internet would say, Texas, Steve Sarkisian, they can't do it. Oregon, Dan Lanning, they can't do it. Marcus Freeman at Notre Dame, he's never won the national title. How could he do it? But we conveniently forget, had Indiana ever done anything before they did it? Had Ryan Day broken through at Ohio State before he did it 2 years ago? Had Kirby Smart beaten Alabama consistently to show he could win a national title before he did it 2 years in a row? No. And I think people will go into a season saying certain teams can't win it because they never have, and they miss the whole picture that, yes, they can.
0: Everyone should check out the Brandon Walker College Football Show. It's my show. It's my college football show that I watch and I love. What preseason ranking did you see whenever they released the first official and think, nah, that ain't true?
1: So there's an obvious one, but then I want to dig a little deeper, Bobby. I want you to dig with me. I'm going to give you a shovel. We're going to dig in a second. But the number one preseason ranking that I think is going to end up looking foolish is Texas A&M. Last year, they got to the playoff. Their first seven SEC games were against teams ranked 10 through 16 in the SEC as a statistical anomaly that will never, ever, ever, ever happen again. As soon as they played Texas, they lost. As soon as they played Miami, they scored 3 points. I don't think with the offensive line, defensive line turnover, I don't think they're going to be there this year. They're a top 10 preseason team. That will not last. But if you look at Ohio State and you look at Texas, two teams ahead of them, scheduling is so key in this day and age of college football, and we don't mention it. Ohio State and Texas right now deserve their rankings, but Texas plays Ohio State in week two, and they both have nasty, nasty, nasty schedules. I believe Ohio State plays seven top 15 teams or something like six top 15 teams in the preseason poll. They play Oregon at home. They play Indiana on the road. They play USC on the road. They play Texas on the road. So somebody in the top five is going to fall out, and I think it's going to be because of schedule.
0: Indiana's at six. Now, let's just say Georgia had won the national championship, or let's just say Alabama had won the national championship. Are they starting sixth?
1: No, they're starting number one. And it's something when I heard the first question, one of the things I thought was people have convinced themselves Indiana can't go back to back. And the more I think about it, why? They have an organization, a coaching staff that figured out this era of college football better than anybody in the world. They get veteran, experienced guys, keep them in the program. They have offensive, defensive coordinator continuity throughout every season. They got the same guys, the same coaches, the same development, and now they're bringing back 90% of their defense from last year. They're changing from Fernando Mendoza, number one pick Heisman winner. It's our natural inclination when you lose a guy like that to say, well, they can't be as good, but they got him off the transfer portal buffet. Why can't they go back to the buffet and get another delicious quarterback? That's what a buffet is. You keep going back and getting food. And I think Josh Hoover is somebody that can be a delicious quarterback for them.
0: Interesting. What do you think the greatest buffet restaurant ever is?
1: Oh, my God. Probably.
0: You ever get the Luann platter?
1: Probably Pabst Country Style Buffet in Ackerman, Mississippi.
0: Okay, so you're going to do that. Okay, then I'm going to go Brown's Country Store in Benton, Arkansas. If we're just going to go and pick our favorite home places.
1: Why wouldn't we, Bobby? Why are we beholden to national chains? Why can't we shout out Pabst Place in Ackerman, Mississippi?
0: Great point. You know who got a hold of me? Big Buffet, like Big Pharma. Big Buffet got a hold of me there, and I must admit my faults and flaws. So
1: are buffets coming back, by the way? I've seen some buffets on this trip where I felt like after COVID, we went a couple of years where buffets were down. I think they're back up.

0: I feel the buffets stayed in places like where we grew up in Mississippi and Arkansas because we didn't have COVID where we lived. And I feel like that, you know, it all stays when you go to like the big cities. Like I'm in L.A. I drove around. You know what I didn't see in L.A.? A buffet.
1: Well, a lot of people think they're better than buffet. And now, Bobby, you've got all this money. I feel like you've kind of lost your buffet roots. Me, I never lost my buffet roots.
0: Yeah, I have a chef.
2: Oh.
1: Yeah. Okay. All right. Money bags.
0: Yeah, but I still occasionally drive by a buffet and remember the good old days.
1: Oh, buffets were amazing, dude. Yeah. Buffets are amazing.
0: Okay, back to football. What's one program do you think people still feel as a powerhouse because they won for a long time and now they're not that anymore?
1: So you're just poking me with the Alabama stick, aren't you? You're just poking me with the old Alabama stick saying, go ahead and do it, press the button. And I'm going to do it. And it's not that Alabama coming in this year isn't a good football team. It's that the signs around the football program after 2 decades of Saban and being on top of the sport are impossible to continue like that. Last year, they lost to Florida State to open the season. It's very depressing when a team like Alabama walks into the season not ready for it. And at the end, Indiana beat them 38-3. Did you ever think you'd see a world where Alabama laid down to Indiana? They end up making the playoff, and that's great in year two. But in year three, they're going to have a freshman quarterback. The lines of scrimmage aren't as strong as they've ever, as Alabama football always was. And while they are still a respectable top 15 program, you can't look at Alabama and say this is a slam dunk, no doubt, national title contender. In fact, if you rank them in the SEC, you do Texas before them, you do Ole Miss before them, you do A&M before them, Georgia before them, LSU maybe. Like, it takes a while to get to Alabama, and people still act like they're this powerhouse sitting on top of the sport, and that is hanging on by a thread.
0: You're right. They were run by Indiana, but a lot of people were. So I will.
1: Were they, Bobby? Like Ohio State lost 13-10. I'm talking about the elite of the elite of the elite. I'm not talking about the Northwesterns of the world, but Ohio State lost to them 13-10. Iowa made them win in the last second.
0: Penn State.
1: Penn State. Thank you very much. Penn State made them win in the last second. Like Oregon tested them a couple of times, and Oregon's an elite team, but Alabama's supposed to be an elite team too, and they lost 38-3.
0: Here's a thought in Alabama I'd like for you to just, take and do what you do. They couldn't run the ball last year, and that was weird.
1: It's very weird. There's a number of college football superpowers that have forgotten how to run the ball. LSU hadn't been able to run the ball. Oklahoma hadn't been able to run the ball. But Alabama's the number one team. When you think of Nick Saban, you think of giant, ghastly linebackers that get off the bus just hitting everybody and making life miserable for your team, and then running backs who in the fourth quarter nobody wants to tackle. Where is it gone? Where is it? And that's when Kalen DeBoer coming in, maybe Keelan Russell can throw, and maybe he can throw to Ryan Williams, and maybe he can do these things. But until they can go in the fourth quarter of a game against LSU or Georgia or A&M and pound the rock, I can't believe in this team, and they can't do it.
0: As a coach and then as a person, how much do you trust Lane Kiffin?
1: Oh, boy. Oh, boy. As a person... What's the point? I'll never find myself in a position where I need to trust Lane Kiffin, and thank God for that. I say that. As a coach, I trust him implicitly. I think as a program builder, what he went for 10 games four times at Ole Miss, a place that, you know, hadn't won that level ever in the history of the program. He won 10 games four times. Like, as a coach, I trust him implicitly. He's going to have great quarterback play. He's going to have great offense. He's going to have great organizational skills. He's going to hire well on the defensive side of the ball. And I think that's what he is and who he is. I think he's a top five coach in this country. Is he a top five human being in college football? Maybe, maybe not, but he doesn't have to be. He's paid to win football games. And LSU has shown very, very clearly they are interested in winning football games. They don't really care about anything outside of that.
0: So you are a Mississippi State guy. You obviously are not an Ole Miss guy. You're anti-Ole Miss. But if I were to ask you to describe what the environment will be when Lane goes back to Ole Miss this season, how would you describe that?
1: Pure absolute chaos on a stick. It will be the most electric environment, not only of this season, probably of the last 5 or 6 years. I remember when Tennessee finally beat Alabama a couple of years ago, 2022 maybe, in Neyland Stadium, and you had the field storm, and what was that game, 52-49? I just remember thinking, this right here, if you could bottle it up, this is college football. And I think that's going to be turned up to 10 this time, because not only does it have all the elements of college football, it has two top 15 teams, it has some of the great players in the sport, but it has a level of visceral hatred that's almost dangerous. And that's what's going to be present in Oxford, Mississippi.
0: Brandon Walker is on with us. You should definitely check out the Brandon Walker College Football Show.
1: Please.
0: Please. He needs it. He does need the money.
1: Okay.
0: Yeah.
1: All right.
0: Yeah. 844-204-RICH if you want to hit us up. It's Bobby Bones in for Rich Eisen. Okay, so why don't we roll now to a guy named Bill Belichick? What needs to happen to and for him this year?
1: That's a, what a wonderfully worded question. What needs to happen to Bill Belichick this year? What needs to happen for Bill Belichick is the plug just needs to be pulled. And now we're sitting here 2 days away from we're not in life, by the way, not in life. I'm not saying kill Bill Belichick. That's not what I said. But as far as the college football experiment of North Carolina and Bill Belichick, it has turned very quickly in a year and a half. Nobody has hope for it. Nobody looks forward to it. Everybody thinks it's a disaster, and nobody wants to see an all-time great go out like this. So let's just act like it never happened. Put him back in an NFL, let him be an assistant linebackers coach for the Seahawks or something, and let's just restart this whole thing. That being said, as a college football media personality, it is very helpful to me to have somebody like Bill Belichick in the sport that everybody can point and laugh at.
0: I think you said that wrong. I think you should have said as the college football personality.
1: Thank you.
0: So I'd like
1: thank you very much.
0: Rapid fire, and just don't talk a lot here because you do that, and it'll be like, give me one word, and then you go 10 minutes. So don't do that here. Okay.
1: You know, for somebody
0: No. You're already talking too much. You're talking too much. Nope. You're talking too much. Okay. These are quick rapid fire. Here we go. Most overrated team.
1: Texas A&M.
0: Most underrated team.
1: Louisville.
0: Oh, okay. I want you to talk a little more.
1: Louisville with Lincoln Keenholz coming over, with the coach is also a program builder. One of the great running backs in the country. Their consistent program. They opened the season on a Sunday night against Ole Miss in Nashville. Ole Miss with huge expectations. Louisville plays Ole Miss and SMU in the first 3 weeks. By week three, they could be almost a lock for the playoff because their schedule falls off after that.
0: Best quarterback?
1: Trinidad Chambliss.
0: Oh, does that hurt to say?
1: No, it doesn't, because Brandon Walker is a truth teller. Brandon Walker is somebody who sees the landscape and says he will tell the truth. There's no, I'm not overridden by passion here. It sucks.
0: We are going to use the cowboy picture when we do the thumbnail for you, though, on the side. I think talking with you now, I like the cowboy picture.
1: I'm a big fan of the cowboy picture.
0: Yeah.
1: Not sure who on the Rich Eisen Show production team decided I needed a cowboy picture, but God bless him.
0: No, your wife sent me that.
1: She's the only one that has access to the Cowboy files.
0: Yeah. Coach under the most pressure.
1: Wow, that's I think it's Sarkisian. I think it's Steve Sarkisian in Texas, because with the roster they have and as much money as they put into it, if they miss the playoffs, he might be gone. He might go 9-3 and get fired, and that's a lot of pressure.
0: What about DeBoer, though, at Alabama? Like, what does he need to do not to get fired?
1: So, you know, the playoff berth last year helps a lot. I think 8-4 would be rock bottom for them. They might make a move at 8-4, 7-5. They certainly would make a move. He just needs to be 9-3, 10-2, and be in national title conversation late in the season. And his schedule isn't nearly as daunting as Steve Sarkisian's schedule is.
0: Best home field advantage?
1: LSU, Tiger Stadium. It's the best. It's you know, this is kind of a wonky question, Bobby, and I should have expected it from you. But when you say best home field advantage, what you're really saying is like best team. Like, I have Georgia fans coming out and saying our stadium is the best because we never lose at home. You never lose at home because you've been the best team for a decade. But all things being equal, Tiger Stadium is the best in college football.
0: Funniest possible national champion.
1: Mississippi State Arkansas national title game is off the table here, I assume.
0: That would be funny.
1: Funniest possible national champion. Okay, we just saw Indiana go from the worst program in the history of college football to winning a national title. What if Purdue did it this year? Remember when the Purdue AD a couple of weeks ago was like, if you want to win championships, you come to Purdue? It'd be hilarious if they actually did it.
0: I can agree. I remember whenever the Vanderbilt head coach I'm friends with was at the SEC media days, and it's like, I came here to win a national championship, and everybody looked at Clark Lee like, you're insane. Yeah. Vanderbilt even compete for a national championship, and now he's got that place turned around.
1: Here, let me pick up that name you dropped.
0: I'm go, okay. Yeah, that doesn't hurt me. I drop names like crazy because people like to hear that. People like to hear
1: that's
0: names.
1: Fine.
0: Yeah. You're a national champion.
1: Oregon Ducks.
0: Because?
1: Best roster in football. A lot of guys came back that didn't need to come back. Could have been NFL first or second round picks making a lot of money right now. They chose to come back. The defensive line is scary. The level of athlete across the field is scary. And they've gotten on the green a couple times. They've been to the playoff a couple times and had a couple of disappointing results to end it. They lost to Ohio State a couple of years ago when they were not ready to play that game. Lost to Indiana when they weren't ready to play that game. But you keep getting on the green, the puck will eventually fall. Oregon is following the track of a team that breaks through and wins a national title.
0: Quickly, two teams I just want you to comment on. One is the Lincoln Riley-led USC Trojans.
1: I just can't fall into it every single year. Every single year in August, we're like, this is the year the defense turns a corner. They got the good quarterback. They got the good athletes. And this is the year they're tough. And as soon as you say that, they go to Illinois at the end of September and lose 34-32. It's every single year with this team. So if somebody's going to be left holding Lincoln Riley back, it is not going to be me. I just can't get behind them.
0: All right, final one, and go Penn State.
1: Penn State is very, very interesting this year because I've talked about schedules so much. It's the least talked about thing that needs to be talked about more in college football. Schedules can get teams to the playoff, and from there, whatever happens, happens. Penn State has such a manageable schedule this year. They miss Oregon. They miss Ohio State. They miss Indiana. They miss Iowa. They miss four of the top five teams in the Big Ten. Therefore, Matt Campbell is bringing the Iowa State roster with him, basically, the quarterback and everything else. He's a very consistent coach. If they can just be consistently pretty good, they're going to be in the playoff this year in the first year of Matt Campbell. Now, are they a top 12 team? No, but the schedule might get them there.
0: There he is, the great, the wonderful. Go listen and watch his show. It is Brandon Walker from the Brandon Walker College Football Show. Go back to your vacation. We love you.
1: Thank you, man.
0: Cowboy
1: up right there.
0: All right, there he is.
1: Good job, Brandon.
0: Good job, Brandon. Good job, Brandon. All right, I'm Bobby Bones. We're coming back with Ryan Silverfield next.
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0: We have Coach Ryan Silverfield on. It's Bobby Bones filling in for Rich Eisen here in L.A. And if you guys want to call us, 844-204-RICH. I'm always curious about when coaches, you know, move to a new school and he's in the SEC now. And you coached Memphis last year, and you beat the crap out of us at Arkansas. And I bet that felt good, huh?
1: Well, I wouldn't say beat the crap. It was a hell of a game, but I think it gave the opportunity, more so for anything, the Razorback fans to see the type of team that we're going to bring here to Northwest Arkansas, to Fayetteville, and to this entire state. I think, you know, the biggest thing is we're very fortunate, had a lot of successful years at Memphis, and I appreciated my time there. But I think hearing Arkansas fans say, man, we just love the way your guys played. They seemed disciplined. They seemed tough. They played for all four quarters. And ultimately, right, that's what we want to see here year in and year out. So I think that was the biggest thing moving forward.
0: When I was a freshman in college, we did this thing where all the new freshmen got together and we did like trust games, and it's like get to know name tag games. You got 80 new people there. Do you guys do that? Like trust fall, do the chair challenge? You got, what do you do?
1: Yeah, you know what? Believe it or not, right? A lot of teams will go do the old, hey, let's go Dave and Buster's and build camaraderie. But we've done numerous things, right? One of the things we did this past offseason, instead of just doing basic winter conditioning, we actually chose teams. We had captains that selected guys, all different position groups, different ages, and then built their teams. And they kind of had fun with competition with that and accountability throughout that. And then we did some true kumbaya, right? Like some campfire bonding, a bunch of guys, different groups, different ages, and kind of tell their life stories, kind of talk about their why. And that's been good. But then ultimately, right, those guys taking care of each other in the locker room and making sure we get to know who one another are. I think that's as important as anything we've done, ultimately, so we have a great team.
0: Do you feel like your age is important, that you've been able to do it the old way, but you're still young enough to really embrace the new way? Because I feel like you're right there. Like, we're the same age. Like, I had no internet and I had Napster, and now I'm living on TikTok. But the same way with you and how this is working, is that an advantage to you?
1: Bobby, I think you're exactly right. I think that's the, you know, 28 years of coaching. So I've done it the old school way, hey, this is the way it's always been. And, you know, believe in some of those things I learned all the way in the late 90s. But then also, right, you've got to be able to evolve. I think any head coach that takes over a program, or any head coach nowadays, you're going to get run over if you're not evolving or staying ahead of this thing. And so I think that whether it's youth or just, you know, not letting my ego get in the way, this is what we need to do. This is how we've got to prepare. These are some of the things we have to do in college football at Arkansas in order to give ourselves a chance. But then there's that old school approach on the field. Hey, this is the blue collar. This is what we're all about. Still believe in accountability. You know, I know the day and age before there was such a thing as NIL. So that accountability piece is still strong.
0: I'm buddies with Jared Allen, and Jared Allen, Vikings, great. And as soon as you got hired, he's like, hey, this dude is an amazing dude. And I was like, cool. He won't text me back, but that sounds cool, Jared Allen. And then he's like, I'm going to go up and I'm going to work with the defense. So first of all, have you got Jared to come up yet and work with you guys? And what is you guys' relationship?
1: Yeah, first off, no, Jared needs to get his butt over here. came to visit me in Memphis and hung out and stayed a couple nights at the house. But Jared and I go way back. Obviously, our time with the Vikings, I was actually an assistant D-line coach and worked a lot with the defensive end. So Jared and I, you know, I had to prove myself. You know how it is when you're sometimes coaching guys around your age, just saying, hey, this is a tool I can give you. This is something that may help you. And you know, first, you know Jared, right? He kind of looked at me like, what the hell am I going to learn from you? But our relationship grew, the trust grew, and then, you know, in the NFL, right, you can actually be friends with the guys you're coaching. So it was just that trust factor. And, you know, I don't take any of the credit for obviously his Hall of Fame career, but maybe I gave him one or two things along the way that allowed him to have a little bit of success. And then our friendship grew from there, you know, whether it was going to his wedding, just getting to know him whenever we'd be in each other's towns, visiting with one another, him coming to visit us last year. It's been great. Him and I still keep in touch. But no, we need to get Jared out here. Bobby, I've got some stories on him for another time off here.
0: I'm sure you do. So you're in Fayetteville now. You know, you obviously make much more money now. Have you bought anything cool?
1: No, there's no time for anything, right? I'm a father of young girls and a head football coach in the SEC. There's not a whole lot of time, right? Not even enough time to swing the golf club. So have not bought anything cool at all. That's not really my style. I think most people look at me and say, you know, did you actually get rid of stuff on your way? But that's just the nature of it. My daughters will be just well off. They'll be fine.
0: What'd you do with all your old Memphis clothes? Like when that happens and you have all that purple or blue, I don't even know what color that is. What do you do with all that?
1: Yeah, so 10 years at Memphis, you can imagine the accumulation of stuff. 6 years as a head coach there. So probably over 300 pieces of Memphis gear are at the local homeless shelter. So there's a lot of people walking around the streets of Memphis with some Ryan Silverfield nice Memphis coaching gear.
0: Like, seriously, you feel like a baller walking around town now, right? Like, we worship you. I'm from Arkansas. Like, that's what we have. We don't have pro. We have the University of Arkansas. And if we see the guy, that's the guy. It's got to be pretty cool and also maybe a little weird to be like, that's the dude everywhere you go, right?
1: Well, listen, it's humbling. I understand this position, and I'm grateful for that. There's certainly, as we've all seen, there's some head coaches that let that go to their head. I put my head down, I work, and listen, I'm grateful for that. We've got some amazing fans, Bobby, and I'm so appreciative of that. But that's the least of my concern. But I also understand who I represent every time I take the field. With everything I do, all my actions. But yeah, listen, it's been fun. I've enjoyed interacting. I've been told that I'd probably get out and about more than some of the people previously. And so it's been enjoyable to get to meet and see so many of our great fans.
0: Two final questions. It's Bobby Bones filling in for Rich Eisen today. We're talking to Ryan Silverfield, head football coach at Arkansas. Question number one is, we're now waiting 3 or 4 years generally in college football, not me, but you know, we've seen that things move different and faster because of NIL and transfer portal. Like, what do you think a fair expectation is for a coach when he comes to a new program?
1: Listen, no one's going to have higher expectations for this Arkansas football program than myself and probably you, right? You know, but ultimately, I want to see us improve every single week. You know, we're going to obviously be judged on our wins and losses, but are we improving? Does this team play better disciplined football than we have in the past? Are they playing with relentless effort? Are we handling the controllables? It's my job and our staff's job to put together the best roster we can, and we're making headway and doing things financially to continue to make this place better. But you know, this year when you put on the tape, or Bobby, you're in the stands, you sit there and say, man, that looks like a much improved team. And I think if we do that, we're heading in the right direction.
0: Coach, you said it wrong. I go in the suite. I don't go in the stands. Come on, coach.
1: I go in the air conditioning suite.
0: Yeah, it's with the food. Yeah, that's a final question. And so this is, be totally truthful with me here. How many phones do you have? And if you do have a second burner-ish type phone, is that the number that I have?
1: Yeah, I've got truly have one phone. I still have the same number from the Vikings gave me a cell phone. They said, hey, at your age, you should probably have a cell phone. So that number that you have is still that same Minnesota number. And then I've got another one that the university gave me that has never left my desk.
0: Yeah, that don't be typing in that one. They'll go in Freedom of Information Act. And next thing you know, who knows? Coach, really rooting for you. You know, I have so many friends that know you personally and vouch for you as a dude. Excited to see, you know, what happens this year. So I really appreciate the time. And you will not find a louder, more heard, passionate Hog fan than me. And so I'm excited for this year.
1: Bobby, man, I really appreciate it. Look forward to seeing you on the Hill this fall, and grateful for all you're doing, all your support, man.
0: There he is, Coach Ryan Silverfield. Thank you, Coach.
1: Thanks, man.
0: Yes, yes, yes.
2: All the best.
0: Boom, boom, boom. I'm going to go NFL. I'm going to do top five quarterback rooms likely to get weird. Are you ready for this? I love a weird room.
2: I stay ready so I don't have to get ready.
0: Bye. Weird room. Let's go number five. Aaron Rodgers, Mason Rudolph, Will Howard, Drew Aller. They're all in that room, right? Now, why will it get weird? Well, Rodgers is the starter. There is no controversy right now. The weird part is, what's next? Pittsburgh could keep four quarterbacks on with all of them. Both Will Howard and Drew Aller are sitting there as possible options. Now, Rodgers is 42, and Howard and Aller are both trying to prove they're the guy. But are they? Are they investable? You know, Rodgers is just here for a minute. Are they? I think that room could get weird. Thoughts?
2: Four quarterbacks.
0: That's a, yeah.
2: That's. And the coach said, like, he'd keep more than that if he.
0: Seven.
2: So I don't understand what the point of that is, because obviously by keeping a quarterbacks that you know are not going to see the field, you're taking away from another position that you could have players actually contribute to the team. So yeah, that is weird to me.
0: Del Tufo.
3: I think that's crazy, because TJ put it perfectly well. You have players, if they go down and you need another one, three is like that's like to me a max.
2: Yeah.
3: You need a starter, backup to the backup just in case your starter goes down. I get it. But you can always get another quarterback if you need to down the line. But at saying that, I think that's insane.
0: To me, this is an interesting situation because obviously Rodgers is the guy and Mason Rudolph is a serviceable backup at times. He's had to start enough games that you know. So you would go, well, just cut him. But if Rodgers goes down, Mason Rudolph can't actually win games, especially with the defense. But then if you actually think Will Howard or Drew Aller is the guy, how do you cut one of them now?
3: Exactly. Yeah.
2: I think, like, I was thinking about this the other day. I mean, Mason Rudolph's been there for years now with the Steelers. And like I talked about Justin Gabriel and Shador earlier, Bobby, maybe it's time to maybe let him go on and find another route, another path to extend his NFL career because he's had a chance there. They haven't committed to him. So maybe he's not in the right spot. Maybe it's time for him to go and kind of see where he can land and maybe make a more of a contribution to the team than he is right now.
0: And number four, and this one is getting less weird by the day, especially after last night's game, but Kirk Cousins and Fernando Mendoza. I mean, this is the classic setup. It's like established vet who's made a billion dollars. Kirk Cousins, very likable after his injury for a second, wasn't good, but then got kind of good again. But Mendoza is the guy eventually, right? There is no doubt that that's why it's all happening. You know, when does Kirk Cousins get his feelings hurt if he's taken out?
3: Like, if I don't think he does.
0: Even if it's week two. Even if
3: it's happened to him before. So I don't think he does. I think he knows that Mendoza's going to start. Like, it's going to happen.
2: Yeah, I agree with Mike. Like,
0: week two, though, feels early for a guy like Kirk Cousins who is good again and they're paying a decent amount of money to.
2: I would say they probably wouldn't make a week two change because if you were going to do that, then why even start him? Why even give him the job to start with? Week two? You're in the switch already? Unless he goes out there and completely poops the bed.
3: Yep.
2: Which, you know, I don't think he's going to do. Kirk Cousins is a...
0: I agree.
2: Hung around long enough and made as much money as he had, not because he wasn't good at his job, you know? So I think week two would be way too early, and it would be like, what's the point?
0: And number three, Kyler Murray, J.J. McCarthy. Obviously, Kyler is the number one quarterback.
3: Yep.
0: But, I mean, that room is weird.
3: That's another weird one.
0: That's just
3: another weird one.
0: Because McCarthy was supposed to be the future. And Kyler's playing on a one-year deal, and McCarthy's going to sit there for another year, and we're going to try this again. Which is weirder, that Kyler plays badly or Kyler plays really well?
2: I'll be honest. I think Kyler Murray's going to have a really good year this year.
3: I agree.
0: I think so, too.
2: Quietest kept. I mean, look, he was in a tough division, right? And yeah, there was all this stuff about him, you know, with the video games and the practice habits, but – Justin Jefferson, let's not forget, just because the stats haven't said so, but my cousin, by the way, Justin Jefferson, just because the stats last year didn't say so, he's still a premier weapon in this league. He's still top of the food chain when it comes to wide receivers. And then also you have Jordan Addison. And I don't know. I think Kyler Murray is going to surprise people with his play this year.
0: Two left, Atlanta Falcons. We got the two lefties, Tua and Penix. Now, Atlanta.
3: I like Penix.
0: Penix is working his way back after the surgery. Tua has had a chance to win the job and hasn't exactly run away with it. I mean, remember, at number eight, when Penix was drafted, it was like, what is happening here?
3: Yep.
0: The new coaching staff also inherited him, and that's always weird when it ain't your guy,
2: right?
0: Even though that's a guy.
3: He's the guy from the guy.
0: Yes. If Tua wins the job, do we start going, does Penix even have a future in Atlanta?
2: Ooh. I got to be honest, based upon what we've seen out of Tua, I don't know that that's going to be the case.
0: Because?
2: I know we say, like, preseason doesn't matter, but in this case, it didn't look great. I thought the job was his because Penix hadn't been playing. He was out with injury, right? Recovering. I don't know, Bobby.
0: Hot take. Ready for it? Cooper Rush plays at least four games. He didn't even get mentioned in that, but he's a third. And that he can win some games. And
2: they brought him in for a reason, right? Yeah. He wasn't there to start with. So who knows? You might not be off.
3: I'd take that bet.
2: It stinks because you've got Bijan Robinson, right, who is one of the most gifted players in the league. And he's kind of going to get stuck in that role. There was a lot of great running backs back in the day who were just like great running backs on so-so teams. I'm afraid that might be the case here with Bijan. We don't know what we're going to get out of Kyle Pitts. Like every year we're thinking, all right, this is going to be the guy. And then until last year, he never really was. So I don't know, man. It's good luck to Atlanta.
3: Yeah.
0: Yeah. Good luck to them. I like that. Number one, it's Deshaun and Shadur and Dylan Gabriel. And I'm also going to say Taylen Green, who I know it's preseason, but I don't know if you've been watching him run like crazy. Also, he did play at Arkansas, but he has had a heck of a preseason. So, I mean, if they were to move Dylan Gabriel, they do have a good 3.
3: Yeah.
0: At Talen Green, who's coming in as a rookie. But man, that's got to be a weird room. That's the weirdest.
3: Totally.
0: Room.
3: Yeah.
0: That's the weirdest room.
2: And it's also, Bobby, like, it's weird when you, and I know that players do this all the time in all sports, but it's got to be weird too when you know the guy sitting right next to you and the guy you're spending the most time with, you and he, the two of you are competing for a job, right? So doesn't that make it tough to stay cordial, you know? Or when he goes out there and drops a dime, are you really sitting there like, yeah, great player? You like, crap, man.
3: Yeah, it's like,
2: this is not good. I don't know how these guys do this, you know?
0: What's going to be odd is whenever Deshaun gets benched and yep. Shadur goes in, if Shadur also plays bad, I just feel bad for Browns fans.
3: Yeah.
0: They just have been served a poop sandwich and they got to eat it. Like, eat your sandwich. And they go to games and they shout out to Cleveland fans.
2: I mean, look, I get crap all the time for my team, but man, at least I've seen some type of success to never, you know.
0: I know. Okay. Well, I do want to hear from you guys. Let's do it. Hit us up next segment, 844-204-RICH. We do have a lot. I'm Bobby Bones, in for Rich Eisen. Thank you so much, everybody.
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0: 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And we do love and want to talk to you guys. I want to go try Terzo in
1: Terzo,
0: Iowa one more time.
1: For the second time.
0: Terzo, hello.
2: Yeah, what's up, Bobby Bones? Hey, sorry about that, guys. I was walking the dog, coming back in the office here, and there's a little bit of a dead spot. And I must have caught her as soon as you guys went to me, so sorry about that.
0: You're alive now, baby. What do you want to say?
2: Hey, yo, so real quick, TJ, last week, whenever I was talking about my awesome chili that I make for the Carl's draft, you said that you're not a fan of chili?
3: I don't like chili, bro.
1: So, beans. I'm with TJ, too.
2: That is shocking. It's a staple food. What's the reason behind it?
3: You know, here's the funny thing. I can remember being a kid, probably like 3-4 years old. My mom made chili, and when you're a kid at that age, you're not trying to eat. And I remember her kind of forcing me to, like, you know, eat the chili. And it was just, I don't know if it was defiance on my part or the fact that I just didn't like the chili, but I ended up throwing up. Oh. And ever since then, I don't think I've ever eaten a bowl of chili since that day.
0: That'll do it. We used to be on like government food, and we had a big thing of pudding, and we would go get these puddings. They were kind of like meals ready to eat, military. MRE. We'd stand in line to get government cheese and pudding, and I ate the whole thing of pudding, and I vomited the pudding all out, and I can't eat pudding to this day. So I feel you right there.
3: Yeah.
0: Let's talk about your team there. Wait, are you 49ers in this?
2: I'm a huge Niner fan. Yeah, last night it was kind of nice to see that defense apply some pressure to Mendoza. Last year, obviously, you guys have talked about it on the show. We had the fewest sacks in the league, and our pressure on the quarterback was extremely low as well, too. So that, I think, kind of led to our downfall plus the injury. So it was good to see that. Good to see that we have some depth, because obviously this Niners team needs it, because that substation just continues to tear down the team. Grace, I'm joking about that,
0: are you joking?
2: How we feel.
3: Are you turning it on?
0: Yeah, I think you might not be joking.
2: Yeah, I don't necessarily know.
0: You joke about what hurts. That's what I always do.
2: Well, I wasn't going to make a joke about anything that happened in Ohio. So, you know, we can kind of just keep moving forward from that one.
0: What do you think? What's your ceiling?
2: Man, I think my win-loss, I had us at 11-7 when I did the win-loss. I think that's kind of where we should be. We do have a difficult schedule just given our division, but I do believe it's manageable. The unfortunate part that I think we run into is we travel like 37,000 some odd miles over the course of the season. And obviously we're a team that struggles with injury, so just another hurdle that we're going to have to go over. So I think if we get to a 11-7, I think we have a good opportunity, 11-6.
0: If you don't mind, I'd like to say a few things about the 49ers, and I knew you were going to talk about them, so I started to jot down my thoughts here. As far as the floor, I mean, this is a really interesting team to me because it's a pretty wide range. I think they could go 8-9. I think they could go 13-4. I mean, think back to last year. Again, they were so not prone. They were just crushed by injuries in general. And that's why the whole story came out about the power plant, too. Like, why are their legs dying? It must be some radiation from. So they went 12-5 last year with a win in the playoffs despite getting crushed by injuries. And Fred Warner, who he was making some cool ninja videos even after he was getting started. He never came back. He did make cool ninja videos, but he should be ready to go. I mean, Nick Bosa. And so it's the Brock Purdy, Kyle Shanahan situation. How do you feel right now? And Brock's got a real contract now. Shanahan is obviously the guy if he's healthy. How do you feel about that relationship with those two and what's going to happen with that this year?
2: I think it's a great relationship, to be completely honest with you. And when Purdy was drafted, I was extremely excited that we got him. And I remember calling back in the show that off season saying that I was happy that he made the roster. And I thought that we had the best quarterback room, just overall, just given its depth with him as number three. And I turned out to be right when the fact that Garoppolo and Lance both went down. So I think them paired together, they both know what is expected of each other, especially with the limitations that Brock does have, but he also has a lot of talent. And he's got a lot of gumption, and that kid can stay in the pocket. He can move around it and out of the pocket and make a lot of tough throws. And so if we can stay healthy and that offensive line can protect him, I think he can be right there where he was few years ago when he was in the MVP conversation.
0: Mike Evans is going to be interesting. Yeah, he's older, but, man, he is consistent. And we've said he's older for a long time, and he still catches 1,000. I mean, Mike Evans is probably going to be that dude, especially in that offense. But you're right. When you came on initially, you were like, hey, I wanted to see the defense. And they were dead last in the NFL last year with 19 or 20 sacks. It was some low number. So, I mean, I think that to me feels like if there's growth there, you would feel a lot better, generally speaking.
2: Especially with Bosa coming back and actually applying pressure. He's the guy that we need the most on that defense for that factor, because Fred Warner can get everybody in position. He can do so much there in the middle of the field. We just have to get pressure on the quarterback so then our DBs aren't sitting out on an island for so long.
0: I felt that. Terzo, I appreciate the call. Thank you, man. Good luck to the Niners.
2: Hey. Appreciate you guys. You guys have a great weekend.
3: All right, brother. Thanks.
0: With the Niners, for me, it's not even that I'm worried that the 49ers are good enough. Mostly it's the worry is, will the best players be on the field together at the same time? Because I feel like if you give Kyle Shanahan 17 games with Purdy and McCaffrey and Kittle and Bosa and Warner, like that's an NFC team that can do it. Trent Williams is getting real old, but he's still the man.
3: Yeah. Yep.
0: That's what we talking about. Old players that make us still feel good. Trent Williams,
3: he's one of them.
0: Yeah, he's one of them. Still tossing people around. We do have Howie Mandel coming up in a little bit.
3: Yeah, I almost forgot.
0: Yeah, I'm excited.
3: Yeah. Oh yeah, for sure.
0: I ain't gonna touch him physically.
3: What's that?
0: You can't touch him. Don't touch him physically.
3: Oh yeah, I know about.
0: Yeah, because you know he won't be touched.
3: Give him an elbow or.
0: I'm not gonna do that. All right, we're back in a second.
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8: 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On the soccer pitch, the NWSL is entering the final third of its regular season. The North Carolina Courage missed the playoffs last year, but they're making a strong case for a return. The Courage have won 5 of their last 6 matches and sit in 5th place in the standings after Wednesday's 2-0 win over Angel City FC. Ashley Sanchez scored both goals, giving her a league-leading 15 this season. She also set a Courage franchise record for most goals in a single season.
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0: So I got to go and spend a whole day with Jerry Jones.
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22: 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Barstool Sports host, Brandon Walker. Coming up, comedian Howie Mandel. And now, sitting in for Rich, it's Bobby Bones.
0: Yes, I'm Bobby. Thank you for putting up with me. I also never like when guest hosts are here, so thanks. And Rich will be back soon. I love Rich Eisen. I'm not him. I'm sorry, but I'm Bobby Bones. 844-204-RICH is our number. I do want to go over and talk to Kaysen in Fort Worth. We want to do a Panthers win-loss.
3: Okay.
0: I think this will be fun. I got into the Panthers last season a little bit. So, Kaysen, welcome to the show.
26: Hey, what's up, guys?
3: What's up, brother?
0: We are here for you. Would you like to do win-loss?
26: Yes, sir.
0: All right, let's get her up. Here we go. Week one at home against the Bears.
26: You know, I don't like having to go against Ben Johnson, second year with the Bears to open the season, so I got us as a loss there.
0: Oh, wow. Week two going to Atlanta.
26: You know, with the QB dilemma going on between Tua and Penix, I got us having a win there.
0: Week three going to Cleveland.
26: Man, we're just better than them. That's a all day.
0: Yeah, I can't even argue with that. Week four, you're at home against the Lions.
26: That's a roster mismatch, you know, with Jameer, Amon-Ra on that defense. I mean, that's a L.
3: 2-2.
0: We got a bye in five. Week six, we're going to Philadelphia.
26: Same reason as the Lions. I mean, man, they're just stacked, and I don't think we're ready for that kind of game. I'm going to give that as an L also.
0: 2-3. All right, you're going to be at home versus Tampa Bay week seven.
26: That's a win. I think, you know, we've just improved so much. And the Bucks kind of, you know, they lost Lavonte David. So I'm just confident against the Bucks this year.
0: We're back to 500. We're back at fighting weight. Here we go to week 8. You're going to Lambeau and the Green Bay Packers.
26: You know, we upset them last year. I think we're going to do it again this year. That's a dub.
0: Okay.

0: to the Ravens.
1: Man, you're living 500. You're living 500. We got to make a move one way or the other here. Here we go. Week 12, we are going to Tampa Bay.
0: Yeah, we're going to sweep Tampa. I got a dub there.
1: Mm. At Minnesota, week 13.
0: You know, I don't think Kyler's the guy. I'm going to give us the win on that one also.
1: Well, we got seven. We're 7-5 right now. We're trending to the playoffs. We're at home against the Saints.
0: I think we're going to sweep the Saints. I got that one also.
1: We're piling them up now. Here, Super Bowl, here we come. All right, week 15 at home against the Cincinnati Bengals.
0: You know, I'm trying to – if Burrow's healthy, I got to go off of that. If he's healthy all year, I'm going to say the Bengals. I mean, offense is just too strong. I don't think we'll be able to keep up in a shootout against them.
1: Going to Pittsburgh week 16.
0: I ain't scared of A-Rod, man. He's too old. I got a W on that.
1: Week 17, you were at home against Seattle.
0: You know, they just won the Super Bowl. I got to say that's a loss, unfortunately.
1: All right, final week 18, you're at home against Atlanta.
0: I think we're going to sweep the whole division. We're going to win every game. I got us beating the Falcons.
1: You got 10-7? Is that what you have? Yeah, 10-7. Okay, the Carolina Panthers,
2: yep,
1: according to Kaysen, will go 10-7. How do you feel about the old quarterback situation there?
0: I think Bryce is becoming more of a I've been seeing it in, you know, some film at practice, or, you know, just videos that you see online. He looks like he's becoming more of a leader. I think Dave Canales is kind of building up his confidence, especially after winning the division last year. So, second year with Tet McMillan, you know, with some of our other receivers that we got, I'm confident this is probably going to be his best year, and hopefully he'll earn himself a contract.
1: Kaysen, really appreciate the call. I hope the Panthers do well. I was rooting for the Panthers last year. I'll do the same this year. All right, see you, buddy. It's like a movie when they don't say bye. Yeah, in a movie.
2: Sometimes Del Tufo's real quick with that.
3: Once you say bye.
1: Well, I watch a lot of movies where they don't say bye.
3: You don't get that challenge. I'm done. Yeah. I'm out. I'm sorry.
1: I've embarrassed us all. I've embarrassed Rich.
2: That's on Mike.
1: Never being invited back. Okay, here's what I have. I have the top 10 fan bases that I feel that I would like to see win a Super Bowl.
2: Oh, okay.
1: Now, this is me, and this is about fan bases. This is nothing more. Like, I root for fan bases, too, because they haven't had it in a while. And number 10. So we got a song. All right, sorry.
2: Production value, Bob. Yeah. Let's go. Look at him.
1: Wow. Yeah. Thank you.
4: Power ranking.
5: Power ranking.
2: Yeah.
1: I'm not used to all the bells and whistles, guys.
2: Yeah, we got those for you, baby.
1: And that was a really awesome bell and whistle, I'll be honest.
2: And I'm sorry we outed you with Superman. I know you were still trying to keep that close to the vest.
1: I kind of want to have that to take home with you over and over to myself at home in the bed. At number 10, I have, Case and the Carolina Panthers.
2: Woo!
1: They've gotten there twice. They've lost both times.
2: Yep.
1: It's been a while. I mean, Cam Newton was the dude, right? And that's the last time I feel like they really felt like they could win it. I'd like for Panther fans to actually get the ending that they hoped to have gotten in 2015. So at number 10 on my list of fan bases I'm rooting for, I have the Carolina Panthers. Now, in the same vein, because to me they feel like around the same era team as the Jacksonville Jaguars.
2: Ooh, Jaguars.
1: Never made a Super Bowl, but constantly treated like one of the little brother franchises. But it's because they're newish and they haven't made a Super Bowl. That's little brother. I mean, and are they Jacksonville or are they London? You know,
2: bruv.
3: Getting close.
1: I know. Relocation jokes. You know, I just want those fans to feel like they belong. And I don't feel like they feel like they're. It's like me. I was moving all over. We had to move a lot as a kid. I feel like those Jacksonville fans, where do we go to the game this week? London? The stadium?
3: Munich?
1: Yes. Who knows?
2: Yep. It says a lot about you, Bobby.
1: I don't
2: know. You want other people to be happy.
1: Yeah. Number 8, the Houston Texans.
2: Ooh.
1: Now, they're a relatively young franchise, so I don't have in my heart the, man, they haven't had it in a long time. But Houston, shout out, is a football city.
3: Yes.
1: They don't have, like, the long-term love with the Texans, but they do have the long-term love for football because of the Oilers.
3: Yep.
1: Houston's a football city. The Texans have never reached Super Bowl, and so because Houston is a football city, boy, they have terrible traffic, though. Like, almost, I didn't want to put them on the list because they're just driving there. And Enron, those two things, kept me from wanting to put them on there. And the Astros being, you know, for forever playing. I have a lot of reasons not to.

0: is my point. But they're a football city.
1: All right.
0: At 7, the Chargers. Everybody makes fun of the Chargers. Are the Chargers just charging? You know, that's what happens when they kind of blow it. You know, the Chargers, they have a cool logo, and I like that. And I think that I'd like for them to at least get deep enough in the playoffs for us to go Justin Herbert is the dude.
1: Yep.
0: And stop with the Chargers jokes. They have a great coach. They have a really good quarterback. And, man, the coolest, like, starter pullover back in the day, though, was the Charger starter pullover.
1: Ooh.
0: I didn't even know the Chargers. I'd play Tecmo Bowl and get a couple of those guys. So I wasn't a Charger fan, but they had the coolest starter pullover back in the day.
1: They have maybe the coolest uniforms in the whole National Football League.
0: Number 6, the Atlanta Falcons. I'm just going to say this. 28-3.
2: Oh, yeah.
0: I mean, that's the whole explanation here. You ever have Robitussin?
1: Oh, yes.
0: Yeah. Like non-flavor? Do you know how bad that tastes?
1: Oh, yeah, I know how bad it tastes and how bad it's cherries.
0: Yeah, yeah. That Robitussin is that game to me. For them.
2: It's a good way.
0: Like, they need a new taste.
1: Okay.
0: Their taste is just they've been Robitussining it since they lost 28-3.
2: Tussin.
1: You know, a spoonful of sugar will make that medicine go down.
0: And the sugar is the Super Bowl.
1: Yep.
0: I need them to win one for that.
1: Okay.
0: Number 5, Cincinnati Bengals. They've had 3 Super Bowl appearances. I remember watching Boomer Esiason lose, I believe, to the 49ers when I was a kid. And that was my guy because he was a left-handed quarterback. And as a kid, I was a left-handed quarterback. And being in Arkansas, we didn't have a team. So I adopted the Bengals. And I love the Bengals because they had Boomer and they had Icky Woods. But Boomer first because I was left-handed. Mm-hmm. Fun fact, I'm inducting Boomer into the Radio Hall of Fame coming up in October.
2: Nice.
0: I was inducted in like 2017. No flex, youngest member ever inducted, no flex.
2: Congrats.
0: But I'm inducting Boomer Esiason in, and he was my favorite all-time player. And that's cool to me, to be able to induct my favorite all-time player in.
1: Mm.
0: Cincinnati. And they just got like an outdoor practice, covered practice facility, which is finally nice. I think they were just playing in the parking lot for a while.
2: Yes.
0: Yeah, like practicing. Just go out, clear the car, let's have practice.
2: Yeah, that's wrong.
0: Number 4, the Vikings. Ooh. Now, they are a junior varsity Buffalo Bills when it comes to losing the Super Bowls.
2: Yeah.
0: Now, Buffalo, it all happened bam, bam, bam, bam, which is crazy to think about.
1: 4 in a row, yeah, I mean.
0: The Vikings have been to 4 Super Bowls and lost all 4. Now, they haven't been back in my lifetime, so I don't even know them being a Super Bowl team because the last time they went was 76. They have also found about, I don't know, 70 ways to break their fans' hearts, and I can relate to that with my teams. Like, they can get close and just find a way to rip that organ out of you. Not that organ, but the chest organ. All right, Detroit Lions at 3.
2: Ooh, like
0: they've never made a Super Bowl. And these are my top 10 fan bases that I root for because I want the fan bases to win. The Lions have never been. Generations of Detroit Lions fans have just waited. As a lifelong Cubs fan, like, I understand. I understand what it's like to just sit and hope. And I think seeing that city and seeing those long-time, long-term fans win one, that would do good for my heart. It would be like
2: Detroit would have a fun time.
0: You know what? I bet you they wouldn't burn stuff. I bet they'd go.
1: Yeah, okay.
0: We won. Why don't we build a few houses for the less fortunate?
2: Yes.
0: I think it would be such a movement. You would just see so much altruism and people. So, yeah, that's what I think about that.
1: Yeah, okay.
0: So,
1: sure.
0: You know how in The Grinch That Stole Christmas, like, his heart goes doo, doo, doo, and gets bigger?
2: Yes.
0: Like, that's what would happen to me if Detroit won. And I'm not a fan of the Lions, but for their fans, doo, doo, doo, that would happen in my chest.
1: Like I said, it says a lot about
2: yes.
1: it.
2: Yes.
0: Number 2.
1: 2.
0: And I'm going to tell you this. I don't want you guys being mad at me for this one. I don't want you tweeting me or saying, you're an idiot. I know I'm an idiot.
2: I know where you're
0: I know it. There's nobody that knows me being an idiot like me.
1: Nobody knows you like you.
0: Especially the idiot part.
1: Yep.
0: And number 2 of the fan bases that I would like to see win because they deserve a Super Bowl, the Dallas Cowboys.
2: I knew exactly
0: where you were going. The Dallas Cowboys.
2: I love you, Bobby.
0: Yes.
2: I love this.
0: Hold it up.
2: I didn't even know, but I knew.
0: Let's go.
2: Oh, my God.
0: I know. And I grew up a Cowboy hater.
1: Stan, not with our
2: I still
1: Jerry
2: am.
1: Coming from Arkansas. And
0: yes, he was on our 1964 Kansas? National Championship.
1: You should
0: team.
1: Show him love.
0: I do. And now I do. And I call him right now. And I love it. Name drop.
1: But you can call him? Let me. Let's FaceTime.
0: Hey, sure, sure. Right after this. Hey,
1: let's just FaceTime.
0: Hey, sure, right after this. I'll give his number. Okay. No problem. But with him, that team was Jerry Jones, Jimmy Johnson, and Barry Switzer all on the Arkansas 64 National Championship
2: yes.
0: team. Here's the thing. As a kid, the Cowboys were always winning. Here's the thing about me. I'm not a winner. And because everybody around me was a Cowboys fan, I could not.
1: I get it.
0: Like I said, I was over rooting for Boomer and the Bengals.
1: Look, so, I grew up in Pittsburgh, and I decided not to root for the Steelers, so I understand.
0: They haven't even been to an NFC Championship game since the 1995 season.
1: Don't need to bring that up.
0: But this is why I'm rooting for the fan base. Also, like, my best friend Eddie, my friend Steve.
1: Friend TJ.
0: They're all, like, my Texan friends who are rooting for the Cowboys. Also, TJ.
1: Yeah,
0: TJ, too. So I think it would be awesome for the NFL, for the lovers and the haters. I just love a story.
1: Right.
0: And if they're good, that's the story.
2: They can't win it in SoFi, sorry.
0: Okay, elaborate. It's too close to you?
2: Being an L.A. guy, Rams guy, I know he – yeah, trust me. I'm like, no. They can win it in any other stadium.
0: I do have the Cowboys at two. I know people are going to be upset.
1: You're not an L.A. guy, Mike. You weren't born here.
0: My number one team for the fan base that I would like to see win the Super Bowl is the Buffalo Bills. And I think we all universally can have a feeling, like a place in our heart for them and for those fans. First of all, it's just so cold. And it's just so cold. And when it's so cold, I don't know how people live there. You grow up there, I guess. Your blood's thicker.
1: You get used to it. You really get used to it.
0: Not me. And not only that, to think back to when I was a kid and I didn't really appreciate how hard it was for those fans to lose four in a row. That is insane to think about it as an adult.
1: But to think how good you have to be to get to one Super Bowl.
0: I can agree with everything you're saying.
2: Norwood, poor guy.
0: Play the numbers game. Maybe you win one. Lose four in a row.
1: But think about this. Like, out of those four, the one time that they were the better team was the Giants Super Bowl.
2: Yes.
1: Other than that, Washington was the best team in the NFL. The last 2 years, the Cowboys were the better team. So,
0: doesn't always matter when you get to that game, though, and I agree. But also, you're playing four. Just hit me with some statistics.
1: You would think karma and the football gods would give you one. Mm-hmm. True, but
0: okay. If any fan base deserves it, if any fan base has been loyal and they've been absolutely insane, even when times were bad, it's Bills Mafia.
2: Yeah, I would love to see them win.
0: They deserve.
2: Mike hears it all the time. Mike,
1: I'll be honest. Ever since I got on the show as a Cowboys fan, the Bills Mafia have been the nicest of any fan base to me. They've offered me to come over and jump on their bandwagon. I can't do it, but I appreciate.
2: You want to jump on a table?
0: Yeah. You chose that bandwagon not to jump on. Of all the bandwagons that you're on, that you have too many cars. You don't have enough garage spots.
1: Bandwagons, Bobby. These are all teams that I have like mean something in my heart, like Penn State and Oregon. I grew up loving these squads.
0: Look at this.
2: Look at that.
0: Cowboys. Sixers, Ducks, Seminoles, Penguins, Georgetown, Duke, the Clippers, the Mets. You don't have enough spots in your garage to park all those wagons.
1: I got a big garage, though.
0: Yeah.
1: I don't.
0: I feel
1: one. It's tandem park.
0: That's one of those MTV cribs.
1: Yeah, I wish.
0: And then you find out
2: that's my place.
0: After that they rented those out.
1: That wasn't even their crib.
0: It was really.
1: The realest crib was Redman. You remember Redman's crib?
0: I don't remember that
1: he
0: one.
1: Was living like someone who, like, if you wanted to ring the doorbell, you had to, like, take two wires and rub them together.
2: Oh,
1: like,
2: really?
1: He was living in the cut back in the day. He
0: Are
1: kept
0: you
1: it
0: sure,
1: real.
0: Though, that was real, too? Because I could also see someone playing it the opposite way.
1: Well, Bobby, I'm winking at
2: you. Wait, Cribs was all fake?
0: A lot of it was.
2: I'm just finding that out now.
0: I know. It's almost like the TF, the tooth, you know what I mean? And then you find out later, and you're like, what? That whole thing? The Cribs was mostly fake. They rented houses.
1: I would say Cribs, as someone who worked at MTV back in the day, it wasn't mostly fake. A lot of it was fake, but there were some people, those are generally their spots, you know?
0: If it's a lot, though, it's mostly.
1: Yeah, okay.
0: If you're fooling me a lot, I feel like that's mostly.
1: It's not 100% on the up and up, so I guess I see what you're saying.
0: I want to bring momentarily one of my favorite people in all of media, comedian, host, Howie freaking Mandel is going to be here in this studio next. I'm Bobby Bones, in for Rich Eisen, back with Howie next.
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1: So we go, we're on TV just then, on Disney Plus.
0: Yeah.
1: And then it cuts back to all the national affiliates and radio.
0: Now I'm on something different.
1: Now we're on,
0: I'm on radio now?
1: And now you're on a Victrolas all over America, too.
0: Oh, so you wanted to wait till we were on radio before you explained how you see color.
1: Thank you.
2: Or don't
1: Here's how
2: color.
1: I see color. By the way, Bobby Bones in for Rich Eisen, Howie Mandel. This is one of my favorite people in all of famous people.
0: All of this room.
1: All of famous people.
0: All of this room.
1: So my right eye gets 8% vision, period. Never had a good working eye, so I'm already
0: you
1: working.
0: You have an 8% vision?
1: Right eye doesn't work. So I'm working from a detriment. But I don't know the difference because I was
0: Can
1: born
0: Can you drive?
1: Don't ask that. Don't ask that publicly.
0: Oh.
1: Yes.
0: Why? Is that a bad...
1: Well, I mean, I take that driver's test and I move this eye over to...
0: So publicly, you could have just said yes. Publicly, for you to tell me how you cheated on the test, that's the problem.
1: I didn't have to do that.
0: That's right up there with explaining your color on radio.
1: That's how much I respect you
0: on radio.
1: Because I will go to jail and lose my license for this segment.
2: Well, it's probably going to happen, so I...
0: Yeah. Really?
1: Yeah. And so here's the problem.
0: I have good vision and I can't drive.
1: I have
0: Elon takes me everywhere.
1: Because these cars here go automatically, right?
0: These cars here. You don't have cars where you come
1: from? Well, in Nashville, the only thing that we have are not Elon. They're the Waymos.
0: And don't they go without drivers?
1: Yeah, but it's not Elon.
0: Waymo. I love Waymo.
3: Yeah. Waymo's cool.
0: Is cool. I've been told not to take Waymo anymore.
3: Why?
0: Because I found it fascinating that you're in this car with no driver. But you can, if you need service, you know, you can press a button and there's a service call center that will talk to you. So I thought it was funny to press the service call center and they said, "Oh, Mr. Mandel, can we help you?" I said, "Yes, I just made a poo-poo."
1: And how did they help you?
0: Oh, they did way more than I wanted them to do.
2: I'm going to stand up for that one.
0: No, I wasn't saving up for that. That just
2: came out. I'm standing up for that one.
0: Oh, you're standing up for that.
1: Do you have a...
0: For a dyslexic, that would have been great. I got a standing ovation behind me. Oh, look, Michael Caine's here.
1: Do you have a Tesla?
2: Michael Caine.
0: Do I have a what?
1: A Tesla?
0: Yes, that's why I said Elon. Yeah. You really thought Elon Musk comes to my house?
1: You're Howie Mandel.
0: I'm going to go do Bobby Bones today. Elon,
1: please come
0: get
1: pick me up.
0: Here. Get me here. No, yes, I have a Tesla.
1: Is it self-drive fully?
0: Fully self-drive.
3: Oh, yeah.
0: Fully self-drive. And this is the thing. It's the only... all my life, I liked cars, and I liked buying different cars and stuff, and my wife won't let me anymore because I crash cars. I don't focus. I took flying lessons. I wanted to be a pilot, and in midair, my flying instructor said, don't do this anymore.
1: So you crashed a lot of cars and thought flying would be the next best thing to
2: do?
1: That
2: sounds
0: weird. When you say it out loud, it sounds stupid. But yes, I try everything. There's nothing I won't do. So my wife feels comfortable if I'm in a Tesla and I press work or if it's going to, like... Even you know what's great about it? I forget where I park all the time, but you can summon it.
3: Yes.
0: You know that?
3: I had one, so
0: I'm going to freak my wife out. Should I press summon?
3: Oh my God!
0: Now.
1: But if it drives through the window and crashes and then to pick you up, that would be a funny bit, but that wouldn't be loved.
0: I think it would stop at the window. It's really good.
2: Yeah.
0: They're really good.
1: But where would you summon it to? As we're like in layers of walls.
0: Well, it doesn't come right to your feet.
1: But I'm saying, how would the joke pay off? We don't see the car.
0: Not everything's a joke, Bobby.
1: Okay, got it. Fair enough.
0: I'm talking about technology.
1: Fair enough. Are you a big AI guy?
0: Love AI.
1: Yeah?
0: Yeah. As a guy who has no eye, AI is the best use of it.
1: Now, I have one eye.
0: You have one eye?
1: But I love AI with one eye.
0: Do you like AI?
1: I love AI.
0: I love AI.
1: I hope.
0: I love technology. I love technology in sports. I love every time the graphics got better and the ability to call things up and to show things and to show cameras moving right around the field. I don't have to go AI is amazing, and especially for a germaphobe.
1: Yeah, well, everyone is.
0: You know, I'm not here.
1: Is thinking. It's gonna be...
2: You know, I'm not here.
1: I'm looking forward to the medicine part of AI really taking over. I think we're going to save a lot of people's lives.
3: Yeah.
0: Well, I think it's already there.
1: Yeah.
0: I mean, I think that there has been people as I speak,
1: yes,
0: who are alive because of AI.
1: I agree with that, and I can't wait for it to be like Gen Pop used, but all the bugs worked out.
0: You didn't have time to say used by the general population?
1: We don't say that anymore. After like after like 92, yeah, we just adopted the word Gen Pop.
0: Am I that old that you're in a whole different generation and you have a different language than me now?
1: Yeah,
3: I thought that was a music group for a second.
1: Yeah, also, Del Tufo, you're there too. I'm sorry.
3: I know I am. Yeah. I'm
0: the oldest one in the room.
3: No, 60? I'm 60.
0: 70.
3: Oh, no way. You look good now.
1: Oh, do it. Do it.
3: Good.
1: He said you look over 70.
0: No, I'm not. I won't. I got in trouble last time I did that.
1: I don't want to do it.
0: No, I have a thing where I go, they thought I got mad at Kelly Ripa. I didn't get mad, but I'd say that the only, like at my age,
3: yes,
0: when you go, you're 70, people say there's no swearing on this, but it's not, it's BS. To say I look good because I look good for this age because I'm not dead.
3: Got it.
0: Is like saying you're really smart for a stupid person or you're really tall for a dwarf. You know, as a 70-year-old, like if I told you I was 35, I wouldn't get that same compliment.
1: Yeah, I'd be like, you look.
0: I look.
3: You look.
1: I see
0: like
1: you.
0: Somebody who needed to be saved by AI.
1: Yes.
3: 35.
1: Yeah, you do look great though.
0: This is his desk, right? And you're using all his stuff.
1: Home.
0: Best dad ever is not you.
1: Like from Nashville, do you think I flew all this in to sit it here?
0: No, but I'm saying the fact that you kept that plaque up. One movable thing.
1: I often move it. True story. I often move the plaque. It says best dad ever, but I had a baby 5 months ago.
0: But how can you judge how good you are? 5 months.
1: Yeah, I can
0: tell.
1: It's
0: just a meatball pooping its diaper. You're not the best dad ever yet.
1: I would say that there are prodigies. We've in the history of our country, musically, creatively, I am that of a dad. I'm a prodigy.
0: Really?
1: Yeah, and at 5 months, I can already tell.
0: And is a son?
1: It's a daughter.
0: How do you know?
1: Again, much like anything else.
0: How do you know?
1: It's intrinsic. I just know because... Out. You know, how does an 11-year-old...
0: What sport can it play?
1: So she's 5 months. She can only do 3 burpees right now, but we're working hard on getting to 4. I do try to give her adversity.
0: You say burpees, like a colicky burpee or
1: an actual burpee where you go down, touch the ground, do a push-up, get back up.
0: Mm.
1: Gen Pop.
3: I've got
0: me.
1: I did tell my wife that my baby is not going to have adversity. I'm concerned because I grew up poverty kid, trailer park kid, and I'm not that anymore. Like, I have money now. It's crazy. And so I can buy stuff, and I have a daughter that I have to raise different than what I was raised. And so I'm like, we need to give adversity. My wife's like, she's only 5 months old.
0: Adversity.
1: Adversity to a 5-month old. And I've suggested like a weighted vest for the crib.
0: You know what I did? I did with our, I was really nervous. My kids are grown. I do a podcast, Howie Mandel Does Stuff.
1: I watch it. I watch the clips. I've never been invited on, but I watched the clips.
0: Come on then.
1: No, this is not a real invite. This is a Hollywood invite. I don't do this.
0: A Hollywood invite. Would you like to come on?
1: No, but do you know what a Hollywood invite is?
0: Yeah, because you mentioned it. I felt guilty.
1: Yes.
0: And therefore, I'm being honest with you. This is a Hollywood invite.
1: Little did you know you've invited me twice.
0: Hollywood way?
1: Yeah.
0: Do you want a third invitation?
1: Maybe by the end of this segment.
0: Here's another one.
1: Yeah.
0: Come on the podcast,
1: Bobby. Oh, cool. I'd love to. Yeah, we'll talk about it after.
0: Okay.
1: Okay. Anyway, go ahead.
0: So I do this podcast with my daughter, and I was so afraid because I only grew up with brothers. I was so afraid of having a daughter and being... I used to talk about this in my act, but from the day she was in diapers, I was thinking, she's going to date. I'm not going to be a good girl dad for a boy coming to take my daughter out. So, and you still have time to do this. We decided not to potty train her.
1: I'd like to hear more about this.
0: When you have a girl who is not potty trained, doesn't matter who dates her, she's always home early.
1: Interesting.
0: Yeah. Whoever takes her out drives her right home.
1: Interesting.
0: And cracks a window and goes, ooh, you're going home.
1: I've heard a lot of parenting theories. I've heard a lot of parenting theories. I've read a lot of parenting books. I haven't got to that yet. So I'm going to... Is that like you? Do you have IP on that? Is that your...
0: That's I poo.
1: You have I poo on that.
0: Yes. All right. You have a question.
1: No, not anymore. I'm just going to hang out.
0: Have you been watching America's Got Talent?
1: I have not. Now, let me talk.
0: Oh, then I'm at, wait, you know, you could have given me a Hollywood answer and go, I never miss an episode.
1: No, no.
0: You know why? Let me finish. Can I just say something?
1: No, let me say something.
0: Well, wait a minute. We're going to be on another radio.
1: I watch the clips. I'm a clip watcher. My question was, does that count?
0: I'm not the one that collects the things and gives the rewards for what to count for what.
1: But you just
0: don't have the authority to move you into a bonus round if that's what you're asking.
1: You said, do you watch America's Got Talent? I said no, and before I could get a breath out to say, but I watch it in clips, the performers, that's when you attack.
0: Did you watch Nene?
1: Which one? This one, Nene.
0: That would be a no.
1: Which one? I'm asking which one it is.
0: She's a 16-year-old girl from Thailand who is as good, if not better, than Hendrix ever was.
1: Oh, no.
0: Who is an amazing singer. Oh, no?
1: No, no. Tell me more.
0: The biggest, most viral thing on the internet right now. I would imagine this is the biggest year that we are going to have. This is going to launch. I say this. If you could think of one name in all GT history, and when I say GT, Got Talent, so that's America's Got Talent, Thailand's Got Talent, Britain's Got Talent, all the Got Talent, we're the biggest format in the world. What's one name that popped out globally up until now?
1: I would say, her that sang and she was older, and then
0: Susan Boyle.
1: Thank you.
0: Yeah. Okay, well, so this is twice Susan Boyle.
3: Wow.
0: And this is global. Not only is it twice Susan Boyle, even though you know Susan Boyle, I can't see you going to a Susan Boyle concert.
1: We dated for a while, but that's okay.
0: So you're backstage, but yeah, I'm talking about a ticket buyer.
1: Got it, fair enough.
0: Nene Royale, you will remember that name. Remember that name. Did anybody see who I'm talking about?
1: Just lie, guys. I learned her way. Just lie.
0: So the lady over there, did you see it? You know who I'm talking about? We don't have apparently they don't have the technology to play a clip of this.
2: Is she the one who played Black Hole Sun on
0: Pardon me?
2: Did she play Black Hole Sun?
0: Yes.
2: Okay, I did.
3: Yeah.
2: Yes.
1: Did she have the gold? Was she the one that got the golden buzzer?
0: She got a golden buzzer from Mel B this week.
1: Yeah, I saw that.
0: So where have you been the last 2 minutes?
1: No, I lied. I just Googled it. So
0: oh.
1: I just wanted to be a part of it. I just wanted to be part of the conversation. If you wouldn't have called me out, it'd have been cohesive.
0: No, yeah, it was very Hollywood.
2: Yeah, a friend of mine is the casting producer, so he tells
0: me. Casting producer of what?
2: For America's Got Talent.
0: Who's that?
2: His name's John Piermarini.
0: I know John.
2: Yeah, he's an old friend of mine.
0: Yeah.
3: TJ knows everybody, Howie.
0: Well, you didn't know Nene.
2: True.
0: Royale.
2: I had to remind myself.
0: But the world is going to know that name. I'm telling you, and you know, listen, people come on these shows and they want to promote things. This year, I've been on America's Got Talent now for 16 years.
3: Wow.
0: I'm the oldest. I'm the oldest and the longest running judge. But I have never in the history of my tenure on America's Got Talent seen anything that is more viral, more electric, more exciting than what is happening this year. I'm telling you, it lit up in Times Square. She had, I don't know if you know this, but one of the publicists is here. On my way to work the other day, on the 101, people were flying flags, support Nene, on the freeway. I'm telling you that.
1: When she played the first time, how quickly did the audience react?
0: Amazing. She came on as this shy, in the auditions, she came on as this shy little 16 wearing a party dress, you know, and she was carrying a guitar and she was very shy and quiet. And then she hit the first chord and screamed. And it was the most amazing, surprising, wonderful thing. But I don't think anybody knew how much that was going to grab the audience. So much so that we didn't even know how far she might go. And she ended up in we changed up the season this year. They had something called judge callbacks. We go to these deliberations in the middle where we have to narrow down all the people that we said yes to, all the acts we said yes to 40 or 44. I can't remember what the exact 44 acts, you know, and we probably said yes to 150 acts. We have to narrow that. So we really legitimately, you know, bump heads. What are you showing me?
1: I don't know, there's a picture of something.
0: Oh, that's the middle round. They're showing us all the people. And then Simon came up with this idea where he said, you know what? If you really believe, if we're not all in sync, if you really believe, grab five or six people, take them If you want to take them home, take them to your place. I take them. I took her, them to my offices where I do my podcast, Howie Mandel Does Stuff. I took them to my offices, and we have a live band there, Sonny and the Black Pack, and then my friends own the Laugh Factory, and I said in front of an audience where we could give them like little tips or constructive criticism or whatever, and then make a decision of who's moving forward. And Nene played at the Laugh Factory in front of me and Nikki Glaser and just blew the roof off the place. And now every time we see her, it's that much better. This is going to be a huge star. I'm not promoting. I'm professing that this is, I'm telling you, this is the biggest, most exciting thing I've ever seen. I've ever been part of.
1: Is she like prodigal or?
0: I think so.
1: Practical?
0: She's only 16. She told me she got a guitar when she was 7. People who don't even like this type of music are going, wow. I've never seen anything like this in my life. I've never seen any. If you're sitting listening to the radio right now, like, just go to your Instagram. Look at Nene Royale. Look at AGT. It's the biggest thing. She's gotten within, I know even on the callbacks, after that aired on YouTube, she had like 47 million clicks in the first hour. Hundreds of millions. Nothing is bigger right now on the internet than Nene Royale. And it's from AGT.
1: Do spell Nene there real quick. N-E-N-E?
0: N-E-N-E Royale. Royal.
1: Howie Mandel from America's Got Talent.
0: And Canada.
1: And where's the camera? Howie Mandel Does Stuff.
0: Oh, thank you.
1: See,
0: I wasn't even going to bring that up.
1: Yeah, no, I
0: wasn't going to bring that up.
1: I'll do it.
0: Thank you, buddy.
1: We're going to come back and be sure to watch America's Got Talent. But more with Howie coming up in just a second. It's Bobby Bones, in for Rich Eisen. We'll be right back, everybody.
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0: All right, we have Howie Mandel on. Everybody back on TV and radio. Hey, we're back on both.
1: We're all together. Both.
2: We're back on the radio now.
0: Both TV and radio, all over the country. Yeah.
2: Wow,
0: it's crazy. I know.
2: I love it.
0: Look around. Look where you are.
2: For the radio viewers, is this eczema?
0: There's no such thing as radio viewers. I don't mean to be that guy, but that's not a thing.
1: Wow. Okay.
0: Yeah, there's TV viewers and radio listeners and podcast listeners. Wow. And if you like podcasts, you should check out Howie Mandel does stuff.
2: Facts from you.
0: Yeah.
2: Thank you.
0: Question.
2: Best dad ever. Go ahead.
0: What's Rich's thing? But I'm just it now.
2: No, but you, I know, 5 months.
0: I'm filling in for being best dad
2: that's
0: ever.
2: That's why. Go ahead.
0: You're still doing comedy. I saw you had a couple shows.
2: Yeah. I still, stand-up comedy is my mainstay. You know, stand-up comedy is what I do. Stand-up comedy is where I live. Stand-up comedy got me everything I have. And if, when everything goes away, I will always have stand-up comedy. So I'm always touring. And when I'm not touring and I'm in town, I'm here every week at, if I got a night off, I'll end up at the Laugh Factory, the Improv, or the Comedy Store.
0: You'll just go and practice material?
2: Yeah.
0: The great Howie Mandel?
2: Yeah, that's how I like to be introduced.
0: Yeah.
2: Yes, the great Howie Mandel. You know, if you go to the Comedy Store any given night, I think I'm there next Wednesday, it's everybody. You could see Sebastian Maniscalco. You could see, who else is there when I'm there? Leno, Arsenio, Chappelle drops in. Like anybody at any of those clubs. That's how you do it. That's how you do comedy.
0: Yeah, but not
2: you have to practice.
0: The great Howie Mandel.
2: What?
0: The great Howie Mandel.
2: Yeah, but sometimes I'll show up with things that I don't know are great. And then I find out they're not great. Mm. So I won't do that to the real paying customer who goes to a Howie Mandel concert. How do I know? Sometimes it feels funny on the inside. And then it comes out and it's not what I thought. Like I thought I'd be a great pilot.
0: And
2: I wasn't.
0: They told you to stop.
2: I'm not even a good passenger.
0: I had a couple comedians last week over at my house.
2: What big shot?
0: Leanne Morgan. Are you familiar?
2: Yeah, I like her.
0: Right?
2: Yeah.
0: Like so funny.
2: Lady comic who has a big, her Netflix special is very funny.
0: And she's on her second season of her Netflix show. And like she didn't hit it until I would say what is considered later. She's 60. She's killing it. I think my favorite comedian other than the great Howie Mandel was somebody who came by, was Mark Norman.
2: Oh.
0: Like, he's like next level to me. Like, I laugh out loud.
2: One of my favorites.
0: Yes.
2: Ever.
0: Yes.
2: That's comedy.
0: Yes.
2: That's his line. That's his catchphrase.
0: He also,
2: he's
0: like,
2: been on my podcast, Howie Mandel Does Stuff.
0: You have a podcast?
2: No.
0: Oh. I was wondering if I could do it sometime.
2: So you have comics over at your house?
0: We do the show on the network that I'm not going to mention because
2: I don't want to show off, but I had a guy from Orkin over at mine.
0: Interesting. Does he know Eli?
2: Yeah, I have people too.
0: Yeah. You did take me on a tour around your garage, and you have these big boxes that are AI versions of celebrities.
2: Proto-hologram. It's hologram.
0: Okay, dude, they're in your garage. Do they ever leave your garage?
2: Garage. They're not in my garage. I have like a place like this where, like, Rich has all this stuff that his wife doesn't want him to clutter the house with. I have a warehouse, and I have all this stuff and tech. I have a lot of tech. I like tech. So I have this Proto-Hologram, which is a company that I invested in, but it's not my company. These are the same people, some of the same people that put Tupac at Coachella. Oh, yeah. Uh-huh. And that's old-timey kind of technology, which is called Pepper's Ghost, where you just, teleprompter. Like, you know, it's just you project on a opaque screen, like at Disneyland, like the haunted house. And then he figured out a way to do it in a light box so you don't have to have the whole place lit. And I could show up, I could be on my iPhone at home and show up in 3D in this room and talk to you like this with no latency in full size 3D.
0: And that would have been awesome.
2: It is. That would have been awesome had I done that.
0: Yeah.
2: Well, it would have smelled different in here.
0: Yeah.
2: Sorry, I apologize.
0: I wouldn't have felt as belittled sometimes.
2: That smell is
0: wasn't funny.
2: I created it during my Waymo ride over.
0: with America's Got Talent, again, that show's been on for so long. There had to be a point where you thought, again, I've seen everything.
2: And well, yeah, here's what amazes me. Okay, finish the question.
0: No,
2: I started the answer earlier.
0: Is it mostly younger people that are bringing the new types of entertainment, meaning 15, 16, 17-year-olds that are bringing these things that have brand new visions? Because, you know, obviously in art, it's usually the young that brings out completely new music, styles of music. Or do you ever get like a 70-year-old that's like, hey, check this out, and you've never seen it before?
2: Yeah, the beauty of this is there's no barrier of entrance for America's Got Talent. And we've had people close to 100 years old show up and do something that we've never seen, especially from somebody that age. By the same token, we will get somebody who's 2 years old on the stage doing something we've never seen. So the age, gender, culture, border, country, nothing stands in the way. It's not like any other show on TV. You can have, it's for absolutely everybody and everything. I'm always amazed. Technology, people who, I get hit a lot on online. People who have had careers. People who, you know, a couple of years ago, do you know who Michael Winslow is?
0: Mm-hmm. The guy that made the sound effects in Police Academy?
2: That's it.
0: Yeah.
2: So he came on and he competed. I think it's a talent show. It's not an amateur show. It's a talent show. And it's like the U.S. Open, you know? And yes, there are people who have never done it before. And the barrier, the hurdle has been their life has gotten in the way. They've had some sickness or they had to raise a family. And then they go, I've always wanted to sing or I've always wanted to clog dance. And then they show up and they do it. And I love just being there and watch somebody who just has an inkling of an idea or a little hope. And their life changes forever. Their life changes. And I don't, you know, I believe that talent exists in everyone. And you have, talent isn't singing and dancing. Talent is a way of engaging other people that you don't know in kind of a unique, original way. And humans are all unique and original in their own way. So we see things that you wouldn't even classify as, you know, traditional talent. You know, there was a guy that came on years ago. I remember Howard Stern was one of the judges, and he had his name. I think he came on again and he changed his name, but the first time he was on, he was named Horse, and his talent was the ability to take shots in his nether region.
0: Or
2: he'd jump off of a ladder and scissor a 2x4.
0: Oh my God.
2: And you'd go, well, what's that talent? But, he got hired. I think MTV did 6 episodes with him. It was kind of before Jackass. So it was like, he got a career out of that.
0: So Howie Mandel is here. We have 20 seconds, so I do want to plug. If you haven't heard, he's got a podcast called Howie Mandel Does Stuff.
2: Mm-hmm. And then I wear Skechers. I might as well plug everything.
0: America's Got Talent. 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There he is. The great Howie Mandel. I love him. Howie. I love him so much. Yeah. There he is.
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23: 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The waiters don't care. 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
25: I'm John Ryder. Breaking news, the Avalanche have agreed on an 8-year extension with star defenseman Cale Makar, worth over $163 million, reports ESPN's Emily Kaplan, now the highest paid player in NHL history. College football season kicking off tomorrow with Bill Belichick's North Carolina Tar Heels taking on TCU in Dublin on ESPN TV at noon Eastern. Sticking with the ACC, and Clemson is expected to have a bounce back season. The ACC Network's Eric McClain on Dabo Sweeney and the Tigers.
26: Hearing him at camp and the way that he is talking about this team, like he is solidifying and making sure that there is no complacency. There is no expectation of no, you've got to earn it every single day. And so seeing that is refreshing. And again, I hope that gets to the field and that is reflected in the win column, because that's all that really matters.
25: Clemson opens their season next Saturday night against 11th-ranked LSU in Baton Rouge and on ABC TV. One baseball final from today at Wrigley. The Reds knock off the Cubs 10-8. Tyler Stevenson with a 3-run homer. Sal Stewart is 29th home run for Cincinnati.
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0: Number four.
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14: So number four, eventually I'm going to show you guys on ESPN Plus as well, too, as I described this cat. So
12: you brought props.
14: This cat is very special to me. This cat is fat. This cat is lovable. This cat smells good. This cat likes to eat. This cat is one of my favorite all time. And I can't live without this cat. This fat cat right here, Garfield, who loves lasagna. That's one of my favorite all time. I love lasagna. Like, I love that fat cat, Garfield. That's my boy. If I don't have Garfield, I don't have that lasagna, I don't want it. I don't want it.
12: E-Dog, number four on your list of top cats is who?
1: I got to go with Garfield, favorite quote, diet is die with a T.
14: Atta baby, E-Dog.
0: This is Freddie and Harry.

0: We miss the fat cat himself, Harry Douglas and Freddie Coleman. When you put us together, you have the best show on your radio. It's Love Friday, Freddie and Harry, and we are here. Presented by Progressive Insurance on the ESPN app, SiriusXM Channel 80, as well as tune in. And don't forget to tell that smart speaker to play that ESPN radio. In case you missed it, college football started last night. We got some games tonight. We got plenty of games on Saturday. We can't wait to hear from you. Other than Lane Kiffin and Bill Belichick, what other college football coaches do you have your eyes on?
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1: 1-888-SAY-ESPN. That's 1-888-729-3776.
0: It could be a good thing or a bad thing. Could be good eyes or bad eyes. But we're taking Lane Kiffin of LSU and Bill Belichick of North Carolina out of the equation. What other college football head coaches do you have your eyes on the most? 888-SAY-ESPN, 888-729.

0: career in college is about to go down in flames. He lost Michael Lombardi, his chief assistant and GM. His son disappeared from the staff a couple weeks ago as the defensive coordinator. It is mass chaos in Chapel Hill, and I don't believe they'll win this game in Ireland, and I don't think Bill Belichick is going to survive until the end of the season. And the idea that somebody who has easily wrapped up the title as the greatest NFL coach of all time with his 6 championships in the Super Bowl. He lost a couple of other times. He has a couple of titles as an assistant. Is going to go down in flames, but he did it to himself. He couldn't accept that nobody in the NFL wanted him anymore. And because he is Bill Belichick and he knows more than anybody, even though we all now know that it was Tom Brady who led him to all those Super Bowl championships. Brady proved that the second he got out of there. Bill Belichick had to find a university that would offer him a job, and he would show the world that he is the greatest coach of all time. Instead, he's proven to be a disaster. He's one of the worst college football coaches in a short period of time I have ever seen, and I see no way this is going to be a successful landing or ending for Belichick.
1: Freddie, I don't think I've ever heard someone unleash on Bill Belichick like I just heard from Paul Feinbaum. Like, that was something to the nth degree. And more, and a bag of tricks on the side as well. But I expect nothing less from Paul Feinbaum. Well,
2: that's true, because the people keep it 100. Paul keeps it Paul, no matter who he's talking about.
1: No matter the circumstances.
2: Good or bad. But I don't want to put it out there, but this, I want to say it's a make or break game for week one for Bill Belichick in North Carolina. But if they don't have a winning season, or if they do have a winning season, I think a lot of that is going to be based on what we're going to see tomorrow. 4-8 last year as a North Carolina head coach. Bill Belichick said they were going to be the 33rd NFL team. At times, they were barely better than a high school football team by what we were able to see. Now they got a brand new quarterback. They moved on from Mike Lombardi. He's got his own kind of issues. His son's not going to be there calling defensive plays, so Bill Belichick's going to do that. Bobby Petrino, someone you know pretty well, has been brought in to lead this offense out of the abyss that it was last year. It better look something better tomorrow. In Dublin, Ireland, you better look like your team didn't go out and have Guinness the night before. Your team better look like a team that went out there and avoided every bar and every pub.
1: That Guinness is hard to avoid.
2: Your team better look like they avoided every pub, every tavern, and everybody singing 99 bottles of beer on the wall. It better look a lot different, Bill Belichick, starting with week one tomorrow.
1: And I think the main side of the football that better look better is offensively. That's why you go get a guy like Bobby Petrino. They were last in the ACC in 2025 in offensive football. Also, when I look at a Bill Belichick team for all the years that he was in New England, you know, they pride themselves on being the more disciplined football team. That was not North Carolina last year. They averaged over 6 penalties a game, and you're already at a athleticism, a talent deficit. You can't lack discipline when it comes to the game of football and think you're going to be, okay, not have the talent, not have the athleticism across the board, and then we're not disciplined as well. Those three things don't match. Like you say, Freddie, that's like plaids and stripes.
2: That don't match.
1: That don't go together. So I think another thing when I'm looking at this football team, a successful season, in my opinion, for North Carolina football and Bill Belichick is a bowl game. So the guy that they let go of, Mack Brown, who Bill Belichick took over for.
2: Come on now.
1: The previous 5 seasons.
2: Come on now.
1: They played in the bowl game. So you can't hire Bill Belichick and he can't get to a bowl game for North Carolina.
2: Not at those prices.
1: That don't match. That don't go together, in my opinion. But their schedule, it's not the easiest. And I don't see them making a bowl game this year. They have TCU. They have Clemson, Notre Dame, Pitt. Duke, they might be able to get that one. I just don't know what the quarterback situation is going to be like on a consistent basis.
2: Yeah.
1: I don't know if I'm giving them a win versus Syracuse, especially if Steve
2: Angeli
1: is healthy and playing.
2: Yeah.
1: The Miami Hurricanes, you might get the win versus UConn. They play Louisville. I think they're going to go on a 3-game losing streak to end the season. Louisville, Virginia, and NC State. So it's going to be tough sledding, I think, for North Carolina football once again.
2: Well, at least Bill Belichick has one supporter, and his name is Dan Orlovsky. ESPN NFL analyst on Get Up yesterday, he says, Let's not throw dirt on Bill Belichick just yet.
3: Can everyone pump the brakes? I'm trying to dunk on Coach Belichick. We're talking about one of

0: The greatest football coaches of all time, and everybody that talks about Bobby Petrino raves about him as an offensive mind. We don't think those two guys are going to make it a little bit better. And the distractions, for the most part this offseason, have been gone in comparison to last year at North Carolina. I know the Lombardi situation got some noise for like 48 hours, but that distraction's removed. The conversation of the girlfriend and the distraction of last year, at least the noise that it brought, that's been gone this offseason. And if we watched North Carolina for the most part last year, a lot of their major flaws were fundamental things, basic stuff. The greatest coach of all time, that was in part because of those things, I think he's going to fix a lot of that stuff. I'm not telling everybody that this team's going to go to the college football playoff.
1: Just more competent?
0: I think we're going to get a significantly improved, just fundamentally sound, basic football team.
2: I don't doubt what he's saying, but that doesn't mean that Bill Belichick has the personnel to do it. Because I said it before, and I'll say it again. I will not diminish his greatness as an NFL head coach, but his talent evaluation skills left a lot to be desired when it came to draft picks or high free agents not named Randy Moss. And he doesn't have Tom Brady to bail him out this time. Old number 12 back there could overcome a lot of sins when it came to personal decisions that blew up in their face or free agent acquisitions that didn't work out. For the first time, Bill Belichick has to evaluate talent that has to produce right away. And you don't have a quarterback that can override those decisions if they don't go well. So not saying he didn't coach before, but he really got to coach now. With his reputation on the line, at those prices, and college football, we know, can be very unforgiving, no matter what kind of resume you brought to the table in Bill Belichick.
3: It's also a different type of coaching, because you're getting young men out of high school who are still at the collegiate level versus dealing with guys who have families, and a lot of them are married at the NFL level. So your patience, you have to tolerate a lot more at the collegiate level than you probably would at the NFL level. So your delivery and what you're asking of these guys, and are you giving them too much information? You have to have an overview of all these things to make sure you're doing it right and correctly for them to be able to retain the information that you're giving to them. But that's another reason why they go hire Bobby Petrino, to try to take something else off of the plate of Bill Belichick to have to worry about anything. Bobby Petrino has been a head coach at the collegiate level, a head coach in the NFL. He's been an offensive coordinator at the NFL level and an offensive coordinator at the collegiate level as well. Mm-hmm. A lot of people forget that Lamar Jackson played for Bobby Petrino. I played for Bobby Petrino. We were a pro-style offense, so much so, Freddie, when I got to the National Football League, my adjustment period wasn't massive, because a lot of things we did at the collegiate level at Louisville were some of the same things we were doing in Atlanta. Mm-hmm. But Bobby Petrino understands how to adapt to talent. Lamar Jackson, he didn't run a full pro-style system. Some things he still kept the same, but he tailored things towards Lamar Jackson and his skill set. So Bill Belichick does have that on his side. I just don't know if the schedule, because the guys that they are playing against, their talent is drastically better than North Carolina's talent.
2: Yeah, and Bill Belichick, do me a favor, even though I'm not your daddy, look like you want to be there. I know that's your personality.
3: I don't think he can help it.
2: I know he wants to be a mean one, Mr. Grinch, when it comes to Bill Belichick. But you're around college guys who are there having fun in college, playing Division I football. It's not intramurals, brother. It's Division I football. At least look happy about it. Look like you want to be there, that you want to be engaged about it. Even if it's not your personality, that may go a long way for guys. I'll run through a wall for him. If you walk out there like Clint Eastwood from Gran Torino, get off my lawn, that's not inspiring people. Guys in this day and age don't care what you did with Tom Brady. It's what can you do for them now to get them to the National Football League. And if you look like you don't want to be there, or don't care about their best interest to make them a better football player and a better person, you're going to, I mean, I would not want to go through life like that. Like someone pissed me off every 5 seconds. That's what he looks like in North Carolina. And the last thing that young people want to be around is old pissed off people. That's not fun. I don't want to be around old pissed off people, and I'm an old guy. That's not fun. Bill Belichick, it's okay to have fun. You're coaching 18 to 22-year-olds. They're having fun. Join in the fun. You'd be amazed how much further you get it with North Carolina, with your acumen, well, the way you know how to coach football.
3: Body language is everything.
2: Yeah.
3: Especially when you're dealing with the level of young men that he's actually coaching right now at North Carolina. Body language is everything.
2: No doubt. 888-ESPN, 888-729-3776. It is Love Friday, Freddie and Harry. He's Harry Douglas. I'm Freddie Coleman on ESPN Radio and the ESPN app. Outside of the Lane train at LSU and the curmudgeon train known as Chapel Hill in North Carolina. What other college football coaches do you have your eyes on the most? Russell in California, who is that guy for you and why, my friend?
1: That guy for me is Lincoln Riley. Lincoln Riley, the beneficiary of great talent, but we have not sniffed the playoffs.
3: So I agree.
2: Me too. Yeah.
3: Lincoln Riley is making $11.5 million per year. And like I said on Get Up This Morning, I don't know who, why, when, and where would you pay somebody $11.5 million to be mediocre 1 year, to be above mediocre a little bit another season, and not have an opportunity to contend for a national championship by not making the college football playoffs? See, that's what people need to start doing a lot more, in my opinion. And we got to start calling these coaches out. See, I ain't going to sit back and just let them off the hook. $11.5 million, Freddie Coleman.
2: Mm-hmm.
3: Where can you go in this world and make $11.5 million to be mediocre and not have a chance at the biggest prize?
2: At USC, because it's going to get real. September 26th, home versus Oregon. October 3rd, home versus Washington. October 10th at Penn State. They will be 4-0 going into those games. They play San Jose State, Fresno State, Louisiana, Rutgers. But, hey, if you're Lincoln Riley, if your team is serious about getting a college football playoff and you believe in your roster this season, what he told Amber and Ian the other night?
4: I think, first off, you know, we also return the most starters, you know, in the country. So, I mean, we return, you know, a pretty experienced team. So, you know, we're not in a situation where we're sitting there, you know, having to rely on, you know, 30 different freshmen. But we do have some freshmen that are good enough that they are going to play and play significant roles for this team, you know, throughout this year. And so, I think it's a healthy sign of the program. I mean, guys like that don't come if they don't believe in the program and what you're doing, and if they don't see the vision and direction of where this thing is headed. So it's a great thing for our program, both now and certainly long term, as they continue to grow and, you know, we continue to develop the way that we have and act these really good classes on top of one another. You know, our roster is just going to get better and better, and that's what we foresee happening. You know, not only kind of what's happened this year, but what's going to continue over the next several years.
2: Nah, it's about this year, Lincoln. I hear what you're saying about building a culture, but the fan base and the alumni base, they want it this year. They're not interested in the 2 or 3 year plan, HD. What are you going to do for this 1 year plan in the Big Ten to be Big Ten tough that people have not seen from USC football?
3: Freddie, the last 3 years, 2025, USC 4 losses, 2024, USC 6 losses, 2023, USC 5 losses. $11.5 million? Come on, man.
2: Mm-hmm. At USC.
3: Come on now.
2: Yeah. There's certain programs you can make that kind of money. They may let you slide. Not at USC.
3: Who I need to call up to get the coaching staff ready? $11.5 million?
2: Better call Tyrone.
3: Damn it, we're going to be contending.
2: Better call Tyrone.
3: Though. Tyrone, yeah. Three Tyrones, Oscar, and I'm not talking about Maya.
2: John in New Jersey. Taking Lane Kiffin and Bill Belichick out of the equation, what college football coach do you have your eyes on the most and why, John?
5: Hey, fellas, this was kind of personal. James Franklin at Virginia Tech. I played at JMU when he was a wide receiver coach. I played tight end. He just paid us, James Madison, $800,000 to duck us off the schedule, and we had to go pick up San Diego State. So I want to see what he's up to.
2: Okay.
3: Oh, so what he's saying is, you know, John in New Jersey, James Franklin is ducking that smoke.
2: Yeah, he definitely ducked those JMU when it was all said and done. It's going to be interesting him being at Virginia Tech, not having that kind of Penn State pressure. The talent's not bad. Ethan Grunkenmeyer, quarterback, is going to be really, really good for Virginia Tech. He can play a little bit. Kayshawn Brown, a wide receiver, has NFL ability, the redshirt junior. The offensive line's not bad. But also, he wants to prove that Penn State made a mistake moving on from him and bringing in Matt Campbell. But John in New Jersey has a memory like an elephant. He ain't going to forget.
3: No.
2: Getting ducked by James Madison.
3: Like he said it's personal.
2: Yeah. We'll see James Franklin make it personal, too, because it better be personal for him at Virginia Tech. One of our favorites is Hodge in Texas, big old Hodge after Lane Kiffin and Bill Belichick. Who is that college football coach you have your eyes on the most and why?
6: Hey, guys. Mine is, first of all, I'm going to call a game tonight for our local high school.
2: Nice.
6: I'm hoping to be my best Freddie Coleman and Harry Douglas.
2: Okay.
6: doing that thing right. But my team is the Texas Tech Red Raiders, Joe McGuire, year number two of Daddy Warbucks, big money, got to be a big year for the Red Raiders.
3: So they just got another commit from Tommy Castellanos, who played at Florida State last year. Mm-hmm. Texas Tech, over the last few years, from a transfer portal perspective and also from an NIL perspective, they have been able to acquire some talent.
2: Mm-hmm.
3: Now, Hodge, this is where you're not going to like me. I am picking BYU to come out of the Big 12 this year. I really am.
2: You should.
3: Because LJ Martin and Bo Bachmeyer, I think they're going to be a force to be reckoned with in that conference for 2026.
2: They're going
3: to
2: be the most physical team in that Big 12 on both sides of the football. I think even their kicker is bench-pressing offensive linemen. That's how physical they want to be with Kalani Sitake. Oh, did you hear that he's not going to report the athletic director? Whoever's in charge of football operations, that's who he's reporting to, because he and the athletic director don't get along so much that they're not even having any conversations.
3: Now, that's weird.
2: That's completely weird. That you walk by your boss every day, no comunicado, nothing?
3: But he just signed a new contract, right?
2: Yeah, but that,
3: he just signed a new contract.
2: The athletic director that's there now, I guess, didn't have a hand in it. And Kalani Sitake said, we want resources for our football program. We want people on board. Keep an eye on that at BYU. One of our favorites that we have not heard from in a minute is Miss Natalie in Georgia. Miss Natalie, we take Lane Kiffin and Bill Belichick out of the equation. Who is that college football head coach, Natalie, that you have your eyes on the most?
7: I am looking forward to seeing Coach Vick and Coach Prime because they're two of my favorites.
3: Ah.
2: Michael Vick in Norfolk State.
3: Yes.
2: A buddy of mine, Mark Nofri, is the head coach of Sacred Heart, and they played them last year. And I said, what are your thoughts on Michael Vick? He says, oh, he's got the skills to be a terrific head coach. He says, man, you better get them now because he can coach. He's got the right kind of staff, former NFL players on his staff, and he's going to start getting those players from Tidewater, DMV area. Coach Mark Nofri said, you better get them now because another couple of years, Norfolk State, that's going to be a team to be reckoned with.
3: Look, this is also, in my opinion, a big year for Colorado and Coach Prime.
2: Absolutely.
3: Yep. Young quarterback, Julian Lewis, who is from Georgia, went to Carrollton High School. This is a massive year for him as well. I believe they start off the season with Georgia Tech. Yeah, they start off with Georgia Tech, and
2: not
3: I think
2: an easy
3: that's
2: game.
3: A Thursday night, September 3rd. So really looking for that, forward to that one. That's on the road down in Atlanta. Big year for Coach Prime, though, I feel like.
2: Yeah, Julian Lewis is a really good player. DeAndre Moore, wide receiver, is terrific. One guy I really like in the defensive side, their nose tackle, Dylan Manuel. I think he's going to be a potential first-day talent in the National Football League. He's only a junior. So they have some pieces that they brought in that they believe
3: so
2: in.
3: So DeAndre Moore from Texas.
2: From Texas,
3: who
2: yeah.
3: made a lot of plays for Texas the last few years.
2: Yeah, no doubt about that. So we know Prime can get some players. There's no doubt about that. But just like a guy like Kurt Cignetti, Indiana head coach, who's on the This Is Football podcast, these guys have to realize you have to balance celebrating with prepping for this season. Deion knew about that from year two. Kirk Cignetti's about to find out after winning a championship last year.
8: You're building a house all over again every single year, regardless of what your record was the year before. So, you know, we have a blueprint in the process, and everything we do, we have high standards and accountability, and the goal is to improve as much as possible every single day. And so that doesn't really change. If you're doing that and you're process-driven and not result-driven, then you're in a pretty good place. But I think, you know, when you get to the top of the mountain like this and you've got people patting you on the back for 6 months, avoiding complacency and keeping the edge takes on probably new meaning. So, you know, I'll be on the lookout for that in fall camp.
2: Deion Sanders even mentioned that after they finally had a winning season, too many people patting themselves on the back in his own locker room, and it led to a scene they did not want to have. Kurt Cignetti is trying to learn that lesson, HD, to make sure that does not happen to Indiana after winning a national championship last year.
3: And also, a lot of people aren't talking about Indiana, I feel like, the way they should be talking about them, because they're going to be in the thick of things for 2026 as well.
2: Yeah, as their coach warned you, he wins. Just Google him.
3: Hello.
2: When it comes to Kurt Cignetti. He is Harry Douglas at 100 socials at HDouglas83. I'm Freddie Coleman. You can do the same at Coleman, ESPN. It's Love Friday, Freddie and Harry. 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Keep weighing in on the Freddie and Harry call on line at 888-729-3776. Taking Lane Kiffin of LSU and Bill Belichick of North Carolina out of the equation. Who is that college football coach you got your eyes on the most? 888-729-3776. And all eyes on Tua Tagovailoa for the Atlanta Falcons playing tonight. Is he playing not just to keep the starting job, but also to keep a job? We'll get to that. The Harry Dells give you this word from 5-Hour Energy, baby.
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24: There's a reason that the Vikings won't be moving him by Sunday, and it's because he has no value. Yeah. Let's be very honest about this. As a 10th overall pick, if you're moving someone like that, you're expecting a significant return for that player. What has he done in 3 years in Minnesota to give any team the idea of giving up significant draft capital for a player who doesn't have the value that you'd get the return on? It doesn't make any sense. I understand there's people who look at this logically and say his time in Minnesota is 99% over because Carson Wentz has played himself into that QB2 role, and we know that Kyler Murray is the starter. There is no rush to trade someone like J.J. McCarthy because the Vikings don't want to get pennies on the dollar for something that was a very, very costly price for them.
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1: I'm John Ryder. Breaking hockey news. All-star defenseman Cale Makar has agreed to an 8-year extension with the Avalanche that will make him the highest-paid player in NHL history. The deal carries a $20.4 million AAV. He's the first player in league history to make at least $20 million per season. Red Sox are currently 2 games back of the Yankees for the top wild card, and the rivals open up a big 4-game series tonight in the Bronx. New York outfielder Cody Bellinger doesn't think Aaron Judge will need any rehab at-bats.
2: With what we got now, I mean, with some the technology and everything, sometimes it's just unnecessary. So I think it's, you know, up to each individual and kind of assume what they want and what they need. And, you know, I played 2 games there and it was good, but, you know, nothing crazy.
1: The Yankees are hoping Judge returns in the next few weeks. Game 2 and 3 of Red Sox Yankees right here on ESPN Radio. One final from today. The Reds knock off the Cubs 10-8 at Wrigley. Cincinnati's Sal Stewart slugging a solo shot, his 29th home run of the season. Tyler Stevenson, a 3-run shot. Dodgers just about to take on the Tigers in Detroit. Tarek Skubal getting the start for LA.
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0: He's Harry Douglas. I'm Freddie Coleman. It's Love Friday, Freddie and Harry on ESPN Radio, the ESPN app, SiriusXM Channel 80, as well as tune in, tell that smart speaker to play ESPN Radio. So what's it going to be, Tua Tagovailoa? Your coaching staff, Kevin Stefanski, was asked earlier this week as the Falcons head coach when he's going to name a starter for week one, and he said...
1: Whenever they tell me I have to, when that depth chart has to be put out. I'm honestly not trying to be coy, just... We'll focus on what's available to us, what information's available to us. Obviously, this has been something that we need to work through as people come back off of injury. I mean, Tua was injured to start camp, and then Mike's been injured, and not doing the 11-on-11. So you just, every day, you're just trying to make decisions based on who's available to you. The good news is very, very happy with our guys and the progress they've all made.
0: Oh, that coy Kevin Stefanski not giving the right answer that people looking to hear. Let's bring in somebody who knows the Falcons as well as Harry Douglas does. Former NFL wide receiver like Harry Douglas, now part of 680, the fan in the great city of Atlanta. He is Brian Finneran. Hit him on the socials at BFin86. Brian, before we get to Tua Tagovailoa and Michael Penix Jr., when you heard Kevin Stefanski say that about the quarterback position, what did you think?
2: I don't know. I'm starting to get sick to my stomach about some of this stuff. I thought he was being very coy. That's what I thought. Mm-hmm. And I'm just trying to figure out what the story is or what the plan is. And I don't know. I've talked to people in and around the building. I've been up for practices and training camp and mini camp and OTAs. When I tell you I was at one of the first OTAs, and I thought Michael Penix looked like he could play that day, the way he was moving, the way he was spinning the ball. He wasn't – obviously, it was 7-on-7 and individual drills and one-on-ones, but he looked legit. So I was convinced 3 months later at the end of training camp he'd be ready to rock and roll and maybe get his feet wet in the preseason, but – I don't know what to think now, man.
3: Let me ask you this, though, Finn, because I've torn my ACL. You've torn yours multiple times. And what we do know is that it is different for everybody. The recovery process when you did it a second time, from a mental perspective, how was that for you? Because if anyone could attest to what Michael Penix is going through, it's you.
2: Yeah, no doubt. By the way, I watched Harry tear his ACL right in front of me in one-on-one. Some little bastard defensive back bumped him about 7 yards down the field. And I thought, I watched that thing go sideways, and I was so sick. I think a few of us got out there and tried to kill that kid, but it was super frustrating. You hate to see it happen to anybody, let alone three times. I told myself after I did it twice, and I had to rehab, and I was in a dark place a few times trying to come back. And I did it back-to-back years in 06 and 07, so I missed two full seasons. So Harry didn't get to see the young Finn with some juice to him. He got to see old Finn with two bad knees. And when I play with Harry, and unfortunately I watched Harry do his too. And you just have to try to figure out, and you have to have good people around you, which I think we did. You have to just believe in the knee itself. And we did. I played three more years on mine, and Harry played probably almost a decade on his. So, but to do it three times, guys, it is... It's got to be as tough as it can be. You just dread it. I told myself after I did it twice, I was like, if I do it again, if I hurt anything and a doctor comes at me with a knife or a scalpel or something, I'm done forever. I can't go through this anymore. It's just, it's a lot for a guy to go through, especially a quarterback who you have to count on the offensive line to protect you and your running backs and your tight ends. As receivers, you can at least jump out of the way yourself. You see most of the hits coming and you can move around a little bit, but a quarterback's got to have faith in everybody around them for them to be staying upright.
0: A man who played in the National Football League, a wide receiver, not opposed to sending somebody an ambulance ride, Brian Finneran from 680 The Fan, joining us on Freddie and Harry. He's Harry Douglas and Freddie Coleman on ESPN Radio and the ESPN app. A lot of conversation about Tua Tagovailoa. It did not. To say it looked ungood would be an understatement, what we saw the last time we saw him on the football field. Brian, I get the sense, I don't know if he's playing for a starting spot or a roster spot or both. What say you about what you expect to see, what you're hoping to see from Tua Tagovailoa tonight?
2: Yeah, I couldn't believe it. To your point, and I don't know, and I've seen him out there throwing around and spinning a little bit. I haven't seen every practice, and I haven't watched every snap he's taken. But from people that I've talked to, it's almost like he's lost it. I mean, to see him go out there in the first preseason game, drop a snap, have trouble doing different things, and then the first time he gets to on TV or social media again, he's dropping another snap in inner squad scrimmage against the Colts, and his footwork looks choppy and scared. And I honestly, I'm not sure what to believe. I've heard the rumors that he's playing for a roster spot. I've heard other rumors that if he plays good, it'll be his start to the season and Michael can take another month and be ready to go then. I'm not sure what to believe. There's so much information coming out of there. I just can't believe we're in this situation again as a Falcon fan and a guy that loves his team. I'm coming super frustrated with the situation.
3: The word I use for both quarterbacks is urgency. For Tua Tagovailoa, you're on your second team. Miami said, you know what, we're just going to pay you the money for you to go away. But you would think there would be a sense of pride and a sense of urgency to want to come back and be a starting quarterback somewhere. When it comes to Michael Penix Jr., this regime did not draft you. Matt Ryan, the president of football, didn't draft you. Ian Cunningham, the general manager, didn't draft you. And then the head coach, Kevin Stefanski, didn't draft you. When I say the word urgency, how would you attain that to Michael Penix Jr. and Tua Tagovailoa, in my opinion?
2: I kind of put it towards a leadership quality that I think is lacking in maybe both these guys. They ain't got that dog in them that you want when you have a guy that wants to be your leader. The urgency to want to lead and be up front. And you don't have to be super vocal. I think Harry was one of those guys when I played with Harry Douglas. He had that dog in him, and he almost had to put a choke call on him, slow him down a little bit every once in a while. But he had it, and he wanted to play the game. You could tell he loved playing. He wasn't a rah-rah, hype-him-up guy all the time. He grew into that throughout the course of his career, but early on, he would just want to play ball and be out there. I don't see enough of that with these guys. And then to hear some of the sound bites coming from Michael Penix, I start to question that as well. So urgency, it has to be there, and you got to want it. You got to want to love this game and love it with all your heart, because it's too hard to go out there every single day through training camp. As easy as they've made it now, it's still hard to do, and you got to love it. You got to love the game. And if you don't, sometimes that shows through the way you play. Harry and I and Roddy White and Michael Jenkins and Eric Weems, when we were teammates together, we used to fine each other for body language. If you had any bad body language on the football field, you're getting docked 15, 20, 50 bucks, depending on what it looked like and what situation it was, whether it was a bad play, a drop, you didn't get the ball, so you're pouting, whatever it might be. You got to show that sense of urgency that you love the game regardless of how it's going in the moment. So I'm waiting for one of those guys, and I don't know if it'll happen, to kind of grab the bull by the horns and make this their team. And with Michael not playing in the preseason, we're not going to know till, as Coach Stefanski said, when we have to know. When he has to tell us who the starting quarterback is, he'll tell us.
0: Who got fined the most when you have principals like Roddy White, Harry Douglas around you, Brian Finneran? Because we knew they were not shy about voicing their opinion. So who got fined the most?
2: Oh, yeah, I think Roddy was number one. And it can be a number of things. It can be mental mistakes, drop passes, body language, not paying attention in the meeting rooms. And I was in charge of the fine book, so I used to jot them down and put a little extra every once in a while for some of the young bucks that weren't doing what they were supposed to do.
3: Our receiver was coach was probably second.
2: I think Harry might have been second, but Harry was smart. Harry was really smart. He was just wild. So he'd do some crazy ish every once in a while. He'd be like, just settle down, man. God bless. He was nuts. I'm telling you, I think I pulled him aside at one point and said, dude. We went to play. Did we scrimmage Tennessee? Were you part of that, Harry?
3: Yeah.
2: Oh, my God, dude. We had to stop practice because everybody was fighting each other, and it got absolutely out of control. And I venture to bet that Harry was at the forefront of that one, too. So, but Harry was a very smart football player. There was never any loafing on Harry's part. There was never – he was a smart player. He really was. He – very few mental mistakes. And as a rookie, that's hard to do because there's so much running through your head. And he was a fun guy and a great teammate to play with.
0: Hey, Brian, thanks for taking us behind the curtain involving the misadventure of Harry Douglas when you guys were teammates with the Atlanta Falcons.
3: Love you, bro.
0: We'll holler at you soon, Brian. Thanks so much.
2: All right, boys. See ya.
0: Great stuff by Brian Finneran, former NFL wide receiver like Harry Douglas from 680 The Fan in the great city of Atlanta, Georgia. Hit him on the socials at BFin86. Dude, there's no way you don't have enough hair in your body to make sure that Terry Rubisky was going to get fined.
3: No, oh, no, no, no. We fined his ass as much as
0: really?
3: We could. Yes, we did.
0: Oh, really?
3: But I'll tell you this, like, that's why I think it's important for veterans to be in a lot of these position groups.
0: Sure.
3: Because thank God I had Brian Finneran, I had Michael Jenkins, I had Roddy White, and then before Joe Horn left, I had Joe Horn. It's so funny because Finn, like, there were a few times he had to put me to the side. You have to calm down. Because, man, you're going a million miles per hour, mm-hmm. and you're a little pistol starter. You don't want to be disrespected by no one. And so, but he really helped me grow into a guy that played 10 years in the National Football League. So a lot of my growth, I will give to Brian Finneran and those veterans that I had around me.
0: Great stuff by Harry Douglas. Hit him on the socials at HDouglas83. I'm Freddie Coleman. You can do this at Coleman ESPN. It's Love Friday, Freddie and Harry, presented by Progressive Insurance and ESPN Radio, the ESPN app, and Sirius XM Channel 80. College football really beginning in earnest tomorrow. Outside of Lane Kiffin of LSU and Bill Belichick of North Carolina, what college football head coach do you have your eyes on the most? You can make sure you heard like this.
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0: He's Harry Dunks on Freddie Coleman and his Love Friday, Freddie and Harry on ESPN Radio, the ESPN app, Sirius XM Channel 80, as well as TuneIn. Don't forget to tell that smart speaker to play ESPN Radio. We take Lane Kiffin of LSU and Bill Belichick of North Carolina out of the equation. Who is that college football head coach that you want to see reviewed at work, that you have your eyes on the most? 888-729-3776. One of our absolute favorites is Miss Kimberly in Maryland. Miss Kimberly, who is that college football coach you have your eyes on the most and why?
1: Love Fridays. What's up, gentlemen?
0: What's up,
2: Ms. Love Kimberly? Friday.
0: Yes, indeedy.
1: Ooh, love the way that sounds. So, look, all right, let's do this. Bill Belichick, they put pieces around him in their quote-unquote offseason, and so that's all we're going to say about him. That's it. Lane Kiffin, he had enough last year. I'm not listening to anything else about them, too. Okay. I'm trying to see what happens with Marcus Freeman. I want him to win so badly. So badly. This gentleman, and I'm not like, I don't have a favorite college team. I root for all of the Pennsylvania teams.
0: Okay.
1: Jersey, South Jersey, Pennsylvania.
0: Right.
1: But I want him to win so badly because I just believe this man deserves it. I think he is a player's coach. I think he is in tune with the students, with the program, with everything that works for college football. And then I actually see him graduating on to the NFL in some role. I just want him to win, so that's who I'm looking at.
3: Yeah, I'm going to call you out. I'm going to call
2: Friday.
3: You out, Miss Kimberly. I'm going to call you out. Don't make me tell, Miss Kimberly.
0: You better leave Miss Kimberly alone. I'm warning you. You better leave my girl alone. We're not having that with Miss Kimberly.
3: But Marcus Freeman is
0: an
3: outstanding coach. And I don't think Notre Dame could have chose a better person to replace Brian Kelly than Marcus Freeman. His football team, I know they played for a national championship 2 years ago and they lost to Ohio State. Don't be surprised if you see them in the national championship game for this season.
0: Yeah.
3: They're stacked across the board. I think C.J. Carr is a guy who has the opportunity to be a top three draft pick in the 2027 NFL draft, and they're loaded on defense. Especially, I hear you, Miss Kimberly. I hear you.
0: Especially in the secondary. They got three dudes that are going to be playing on Sundays, man, in that secondary. Leave Miss Kimberly alone. I'm warning you.
3: She our girl.
0: Yeah, she is.
3: You know this little rascal.
0: Uh-huh.
3: There's up to rasky things.
0: Rasky. There's a word. The rascal, rascallion, rasky things from Harry Douglas. Joining in Minnesota, outside of Lane Kiffin and Bill Belichick, who is that college football head coach you have your eyes on the most and why?
4: Hey, guys, since I can't do Lane Kiffin as an LSU fan, which I'll say that I don't agree with the NFL stuff with the players coming back, but I will go with P.J. Fleck up at the Minnesota Golden Gophers. When do they finally start competing instead of just going to bowl games?
3: I'm sorry. I don't know when that's going to happen, and I'll be honest with you. Remember they had that little run not too long ago, a few years ago?
0: Mm-hmm.
3: It was all about the rowing and...
0: Row the boat.
3: Yeah, there you go. Row the boat.
0: Mm-hmm.
3: The conference that they're in.
0: Yeah, when they added all those teams, that made it tough for Minnesota. They were having a tough time anyway, and then USC, UCLA, Washington, Oregon joined the conference. Made it even... It's hard to recruit the Minnesota as it is anyway. They made his job a lot harder. Trying to do that, to be even compared to be the sixth best team in the Big Ten with all these other teams involved with Ohio State, Michigan, and everybody
3: else. All right, so here's the thing about their schedule. They play Washington, Michigan, who are ranked, also Iowa.
0: Mm-hmm.
3: They only have Indiana out of the Big Three. They don't have Ohio State. They don't have Oregon.
0: Okay.
3: But they also do have Penn State that's ranked. So I guess that's a start.
0: Yeah, I guess that's a start. If they get the 8 wins based on potentially that schedule, I think you got to take your wins on that one. Bill in Illinois, Fighting Illini that it is. Bill, who is that college football coach not named Lane Kiffin or Bill Belichick that you have your eyes on the most and why?
5: Well, it's Kyle Whittingham. I'm a Go Blue diehard Michigan fan. I'm sorry, but we hate Ohio State, so you got 11 games to get that team right and whoop some Buckeye ass.
3: Where you from, Bill, originally?
5: Michigan, Detroit.
0: Okay.
5: That's why I'm a Detroit. Now I live in Illinois.
0: Uh-huh. Don't mess with the Detroit brothers, man. They don't play.
3: Man, I thought my boy Bill was from down south. I like that accent, Bill.
0: He may have relatives from down south that may have migrated.
3: Like, as soon as I heard the accent, I got extra excited in my seat. I perked up and everything.
2: You were that ready. Was the Fine Bomb show for a second.
0: Yeah, a very quick second.
3: He said Kyle Whittingham better have him ready for game one.
0: He wasn't talking about the first 11. There's only one game that matters between those two, Ohio State and Michigan. Keep weighing in, 888-729-3776, on that college football coach not named Lane Kiffin or Bill Belichick that you have your eyes on. It's Love Friday, Freddie and Harry. He's Harry Douglas. I'm Freddie Coleman. The concern involving Jaden Daniels and his third year with the Commanders. That's next.
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15: Lane Kiffin is pushing college football's rules to the absolute brink, attempting to sign players like Daquan Wright and Xavier Harris, who were literally just in the NFL in training camp. By leveraging temporary court injunctions, restraining orders over NCAA eligibility rules, LSU is aggressively trying to pull guys straight off the NFL preseason cut list and drop them directly onto a college football roster for a fifth year. It's a gray area maneuver that's driving the SEC and the NCAA crazy, but why bend the rules so aggressively right out the gate in Baton Rouge? Because Lane feels immense immediate pressure to win right now. When you're given the keys to LSU's multi-million dollar program, a top-ranked roster, and a national championship expectation in year one, there's no time for a traditional rebuild, which is why Lane isn't waiting around. He's doing whatever it takes to stack his roster right now. With the ESPN Radio Sports Beat, I'm Courtney Cronin.
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12: I'm John Ryder. NHL All-Star defenseman Cale Makar has agreed to an 8-year extension with Colorado that will make him the highest paid player in NHL history. He's the first player in league history to make at least $20 million per season. The SEC and Commissioner Greg Sankey are not allowed, at least for now, to punish schools if they play a college football player or returns to campus after signing a contract with an NFL team, according to an order signed by a Louisiana state judge today. NFL preseason action in Baltimore. Second quarter, the Ravens lead the Commanders 14-0. Tyler Huntley with a touchdown pass. Raiders head coach Clint Kubiak still hasn't announced who will be their team's starting quarterback for week one against the Dolphins, but says that top overall pick Fernando Mendoza still could use some work.
17: Yeah, I mean, he needs another 3 preseason games. You know, all those rookies do. And now that the season's starting, you know, that, you know, the practice reps get smaller, and that's just life. But us as coaches, we got to get them ready to play, keep developing them.
12: Fernando Mendoza was 7 of 14 passing, no touchdowns, and one interception in last night's loss to the 49ers, a total of 10 preseason games on the schedule for tonight. In golf, second round of the Tour Championship is complete in Atlanta. Ryan Gerard and Victor Hovland tied for the lead at 10 under, one shot ahead of Colin Morikawa. Scotty Scheffler is 2 back. Baseball, Dodgers and Tigers scoreless in the second in Detroit, and Tarek Skubal make his first start against his former team for L.A., gave up a leadoff double and then fan 2, and the Reds take it down to Cubs 10-8 today, the final at Wrigley.
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0: I love Friday.
19: This is Freddie and Harry.
0: So for you, you can sleep in your own bed, hang out with the missus and the kids.
20: Damn it, Freddie, I'm going to get right into it. I told my wife she better have them kids in bed by a certain time. Hey, yo! Okay. It's Love Friday. It's me and Hood night. It's Love Friday. When I get that feeling, have them babies
19: love
20: in that
19: Friday.
20: Bed. By a certain time.
0: Why did I open that door?
20: Pause, my brother. I'm at home. It's Love Friday. Put them chilling in the bed by a certain time and come on to daddy mama. I got this 5-hour energy, baby. It's time to rock and roll.
19: This is Freddie and Harry.

0: He is Harry Douglas. I'm Freddie Coleman. When you put us together, you have the best show on your radio. It's a Love Friday when it comes to Freddie and Harry, and we are here. Presented by Progressive Insurance on the ESPN app, SiriusXM Channel 80. Don't forget about us on TuneIn, and always tell that smart speaker to play ESPN Radio. We're going to use the word safety involving Commanders quarterback Jaden Daniels about to enter year three after going to the NFC Championship game his first year. But last year, a whole bunch of injuries kept him and the Commanders out of the playoffs last year. We're going to do that in a couple of minutes. But people still want to weigh in. We got a whole slate of college football games starting tomorrow, noon Eastern time on ESPN, live from Dublin, Ireland, where you got North Carolina, led by Bill Belichick, taking on TCU. Taking Bill Belichick and Lane Kiffin of LSU out of the equation, who is that college football coach you have your eyes on the most? 888-729-3776. Bristol in Virginia. What college football coach have you had your eyes on them?
1: Hey, guys. So I got two real quick. Mm-hmm. I'm going to start with Chinnersbury at South Carolina State.
0: Good coach.
1: I think he's going to win the MEAC, you know, so forget Michael Vick for this year. And I think Chinnersbury is going to get plucked by a Power 4 team to go be a position coach next year, and they're going to give him the bag. He's one of the best coaches in college football. Keep your eye on him. The one I'm most concerned about is

0: alma mater of my mother and father-in-law. They are proud Benedict graduates. God rest their souls. I got plenty of family members with that at school. And he got South Carolina State going in the right direction immediately. He is not going to be in Orangeburg, South Carolina for long. He is that good of a coach. He may want to get a Power Four job with the kind of ability that he has shown time and time again, the ability to recruit players and have even better people off the field when it comes to Chinnis Berry, the South Carolina State head coach. One of our favorites is Anthony in Dallas. Anthony. Who is that coach outside of Lane Kiffin and Bill Belichick you have your eyes on the most?
1: What's up, my brothers? What's up, happy brother? Love Friday.
2: Love Friday.
1: What up, HD, my Georgia dog?
3: What's up, Ant?
1: Hey, man, I go in my favorite eatery, breakfast eatery this morning. I look up at the big screen. I see you in a brown suit. I said, this brother here is shopping again tonight. Oh, man, boy.
3: I had to make it do with a duvet.
1: Hey, man, I want my Georgia Dogs, man. Kirby Smart, man. We supposed to play Miami last year so we can get Carson Big Butt back from going from us to the Miami Hurricanes, however the case, man. I want Kirby Smart to do the damn thing this year and get us to the national championship. DA is my dog. That's my team. We got three big games, Alabama, Oklahoma. Of course, we got Auburn. But
4: Ole Miss.
1: Yeah, man. Ole Miss. Mm-hmm. Absolutely. We got to win them games, man. Got to win them games.
0: Well, got a quarterback in Gunnar Stockton who has the best record against ranked quarterbacks in the last 2 years in college football. He may not look the part, at least that's what they said, but in big games, HD, that guy does not shy away from the moment for the Georgia Bulldogs.
3: Also, when you look at Gunnar Stockton, he's a dual threat quarterback. So he's a guy that you have to really pay attention to in the run game or when the play breaks down from a pass perspective. Mm-hmm. But they're returning just about, I think, all their running backs.
0: Yep.
3: So they're going to run the football. Two things I want from Georgia this year. I want to see if they can be more explosive offensively. Zachariah Branch is no longer there. Can you be more explosive on that side of the football, especially when you need that offense to be that way? And can you sack the quarterback better than you did a year ago? If I'm not mistaken, Freddie, I think they were 15th in the SEC in sacking the quarterback. When I think about a Georgia defense or led by Kirby Smart, I think about a Jordan Davis, a Jalen Carter, a Nolan Smith Jr., and those guys in – how that defensive line, when they were able to win back-to-back national championships, whether they were sacking the quarterback or affecting the quarterback, their presence was felt. That wasn't the case last season for the Georgia Bulldogs.
0: And if they do that, you're giving the ball to a quarterback who last year accounted for 34 touchdowns, 24 TDs passing, 10 rushing, with only 5 interceptions, completing close to 70% of his passes when it comes to Gunnar Stockton. You give him the ball back, and good things are going to happen for the defense of Georgia and the offense of Georgia. Big Mike in Texas, one of our favorites that we have not heard from in a minute. Big Mike, who is that college football coach, not named Lane Kiffin of LSU, or Bill Belichick of North Carolina, Big Mike, that you have your eyes on?
1: Man, we got to get rid of Lincoln Riley, USC. I'm not a USC fan, but what is he doing there? I don't even know. I mean, he came from Oklahoma, and he was like the big name, and he was there. But what is USC doing? I'm like, how long are they going to let him stay? But anyway, I'm going to move on from that. But, yeah, it will be Lincoln Riley. But I'm going to move away from that. Uh-huh. Now, I'm going to go to the Deshaun Watson thing.
0: Okay.
1: Now, see, me and my wife, we go have massages together. We go to the same place. And one time when we went, the young lady was on. My wife told me, she said, I don't want no woman, young woman, having your hands on your body. You know, you get used to that. So she was like, so next time, I'm looking over, she got the young woman, she got me with Hop Singh, this 70-year-old Asian dude that's on my back, riding my back, you know. I'm like, wait a minute, I'm looking over at her. I'm like, so she's like, no, ain't no young woman going to be putting your hands on your back.
0: Mama Big Mike was not having it. Happy wife, happy life.
3: Big Mike never. Never misses. He never misses.
0: Never disappoints, no doubt about that. Keep weighing in, 888-729-3776. Who is that college football coach not named Lane Kiffin or Bill Belichick that you have your eyes on with this season really beginning?

0: in earnest tomorrow. Noon Eastern time on ESPN. TCU taking on North Carolina. That game live from Dublin, Ireland, with the man who's losing himself, Harry Douglas. I'm Freddie Coleman. It is Love Friday, Freddie and Harry on ESPN Radio, the ESPN app, and don't forget about us on Sirius XM Channel 80. Well, Jayden Downs is hoping that it's not going to be a lost season, like it was in his first year in the NFL. Guys seen the NFC Championship game. But last year, injuries at the beginning, throughout the season, it turned out to be a lost season for him and the Washington Commanders. This year, he knows. We know that the offensive line has to protect me, but right now, he's a little worried about that offensive line.
1: Nah, I mean, I got to do my job. At the end of the day, they have to do their job. So I'm never the one to go out there and complain about X, Y, and Z. That's not me, because at the end of the day, I can control what I can control. Everybody on this in this organization, on this team, has a job to do. So who am I to go out there and tell and try to do other people's job? You know, my job is to come out here and get better as a football player, lead this team. So ultimately, when November, December, and those months come around, we can win football games.
0: That's very telling from Jayden Daniels to say, that's going to be a problem, but I can only do what I can do. I can't do everybody else's job for them, especially the guys that we're counting on to displace people in the running game and keep me clean in the passing game.
2: Okay, so I hear you, Jayden Daniels. But remember, they lost center Tyler Biadasz, and they also lost Laremy Tunsil due to injury. That's two key components from their offensive line last year that will not be there for 2026. Freddie, go look at the Washington Commanders' schedule in their first nine games.
0: Okay.
2: If I'm Jayden Daniels, yes, yeah, it will be in the back of my mind. Because who we're playing the first 9 weeks, which is the Eagles,
0: the Cowboys, on the road,
2: Seattle,
0: home,
2: the Colts,
0: home,
2: the Giants,
0: home,
2: San Francisco,
0: road,
2: Philadelphia,
0: home.
2: Oh, my goodness.
0: And the Rams.
2: And you get the Rams in New York one more time. Think about those defensive lines going against that offensive line that is hampered right now at the moment.
0: Which means the running game is really going to be paramount, and it can't begin and end with Jayden Daniels. That means Ja'Cory Krosky Merritt and Rashad White and Catron Allen, those three guys, whatever tandem you want to use, have to be able to beat the running game. You can't, your quarterback can be a part of your running game, scrambling away from people. The RPO days, all those days, Jayden Daniels is too slight of a frame to take that kind of punishment and think he's going to survive and get to the other side if you are the Washington Commanders. That's why David Blah is the new offensive coordinator. Cliff Kingsbury was really good for the development of Jayden Daniels. There's no doubt about that. But they believe in that RPO system a lot. And once they got wind of it and they couldn't block it, that's when Jayden Daniels' mind, body, and soul took a lot of punishment last year in 2025. If you're going to help him out by having him more in the center, then that running game has to be there. This way, when he runs, he's running for first downs, not just running for his life.
2: Yeah, I agree with you. The run game, and they were pretty good rushing the football the last 2 years, but I think it's just going to have to be that much better.
0: Absolutely.
2: To take some of that pressure off of Jayden Daniels. I would also add, that defense better be better, too, because the last 2 years, that defense in Washington, it has been atrocious. So you have to also help out Jayden Daniels so he doesn't feel like he has to do everything within this organization.
0: And you're playing three quarterbacks in your division that can move around a little bit. Dak Prescott in Dallas, Jackson Dart with the New York Giants, and Jalen Hurts with the Philadelphia Eagles. Yeah, and also, all three of those teams are going to be able to run the football. The Giants running game, that's going to be better. Cam Scatterbull is healthy. They got a pretty decent running back room. We saw the Cowboys were able to do to protect Dak Prescott. Their running game was really, really good. They expect that's going to be better behind that offensive line. And Saquon Barkley, 1,200, 1,500 yards. Pin that in, part of that running game of the Philadelphia Eagles. You better be able to stop the run and get after the quarterback. If you have a hard time stopping the run, then keeping Jayden Daniels clean and healthy will be the least of the problems for the Commanders in 2026.
2: And I'm interested to see what the defense is going to look like, Freddie, because they really made it a point of emphasis, not just in free agency, but also in the draft, taking Sonny Styles in the first round, that they needed more players on that side of the football. They went and got Leo Chenal, who's played a lot of games in Kansas City as a linebacker. Ke'Lavon Chaisson, they got him from the New England Patriots. And they got a few more guys amongst their defensive line and secondary as well, too. So they really invested into that side of the football this offseason. I want to see if it shows up when they start playing games starting week one versus Philly, if I'm not mistaken, right?
0: In Philadelphia. National televised game. Good luck to you if you're the Washington Commanders. He is Harry Douglas and Freddie Coleman. 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Two things can be true. One, he won't like the questions. Two, I won't like his answers. Keep it here on ESPN Radio, the ESPN app, and Sirius XM Channel 80.
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0: Freddie and Harry on ESPN Radio, the ESPN app, and SiriusXM Channel 80. He is Harry Douglas. I'm Freddie Coleman. And has J.J. McCarthy played his final game as a Minnesota Viking last week? We're going to get into that if you keep it here in about 10 minutes.
1: Freddie's got some questions.
0: I do. Who's your team? That's what I want to know. That's what I want to know.
1: Lucky for him, Harry's got the answers.
2: You heard that, huh, Freddie Coleman?
0: I heard it.
1: This is Freddie's Questions, Harry's Answers.
0: Usually he does not like my questions, but I always like his answers, give or take a lie or two. That's what Freddie's questions and Harry's answers are all about in this Love Friday, so let's get to it.
1: Number one.
0: Who are the real title contenders in college football?
2: I'm going to go with Ohio State, Notre Dame, Indiana, Oregon, Georgia, and I'm Miami.
0: Okay.
2: And I'm also going to throw in... I'm missing someone. Texas.
0: Okay.
2: If they can show us, they can be consistent.
1: Number two.
0: Who are the real Super Bowl title contenders in the NFL?
2: Let's start with the NFC. You have the Seattle Seahawks. You have the Los Angeles Rams. You have the San Francisco 49ers.
0: Oh, you got the 49ers?
2: Yeah. If they can stay healthy, like there's no doubt in my mind they're going to be right there in the thick of things.
0: Okay.
2: Let's go to...
0: Ravens?
2: Yeah. Oh, AFC. Baltimore.
0: Okay.
2: I got Baltimore. I have the Denver Broncos. I have the New England Patriots. Okay. I have the Buffalo Bills. If the Los Angeles Chargers can remain healthy.
0: Yes.
2: They can be very interesting. So I'll throw them in there as well. Am I missing a team, Freddie?
0: I don't think you are. I think you nailed it.
2: Okay.
0: I think you're good to go. I told you I'd like your answers more than you like my questions.
1: Number three.
0: Who do you believe will turn out to be the better quarterback? Fernando Mendoza, the Las Vegas Raiders, or Ty Simpson, the Los Angeles Rams?
2: Ooh, Freddie, you came with one right there. Oh, man.
0: Who's the rascal now?
2: Oh, man, that's tough.
0: And I threw this question out there because nothing against Fernando Mendoza.
2: Oh, but right now at this moment?
0: Yeah, but Ty Simpson looks the part. I know it's preseason. It's okay to have overinflated expectations or deflated expectations. But the Rams looking at everybody going, see, that's why we drafted him in a top 15 situation when he was there on the board.
2: Freddie, Ty Simpson up until this point has processed things quicker than Fernando Mendoza. He's decisive in his decision making. The athleticism is there as well. But overall, when it's all said and done, I am going to go with Fernando Mendoza because I do believe in the vision of the Las Vegas Raiders now.
1: Number four.
0: Who do you trust to bounce back from that disastrous injury better? Daniel Jones and Indianapolis Colts or Bo Nix of the Denver Broncos?
2: That's a great question. I'm going to go with Daniel Jones, believe it or not.
0: I believe that. Why?
2: For me, he is a dual threat quarterback. But I think for Bo Nix, I think Daniel Jones would have to do more than Bo Nix has to do in Denver. That's the best way I could put it.
0: That's a good way.
1: Number five.
0: What is the love song that moves you every time?
2: I'm going to go with, I got that 5-hour energy, baby. 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
0: Okay. You're not getting off that easy.
2: Okay.
1: Number six.
0: If you could sing the ultimate love song to your wife, what would that love song be?
1: Love Friday.
2: That's a tough one. Ooh.
0: You got a bunch of songs running through your head right now, don't you?
2: Whitney Houston.
0: Ooh.
2: And I.
0: Okay.
2: I,
0: all right.
2: Yep.
0: I will always love you. Okay.
2: Like, my wife, for me, I don't probably say this probably enough, but she's everything to me. Like, I don't think there's a woman in this world that anything better than my woman. better than my wife.
0: I feel the same way about Denise.
2: And it's just, you know, she was the first woman I was just gung-ho over. Like, you know what I mean? Like, just in awe. And it took my god sister one time when me and my wife were dating to really get me to see that how bad it was.
0: Okay.
2: And I was like, no. Not here, no. No, that's my lady. So when she got me to see that, I was like, okay, you're right.
0: Yep. Yeah. I was gung-ho from Denise the first time I met her. We weren't even dating. And I just started working at a radio station, WWRL 1997. And our studios were in Queens, and she worked the administrative part in Manhattan. First time she showed up, man, I was through.
2: Freddie, you just know.
0: Yep.
2: Like, even though, like, I met my wife, our first date, you know, that's when I figured out our birthdays was on the same day. I just knew. I just needed time.
0: Right.
2: Sure. I just need a little bit of time.
0: Right. We didn't date until 7 years after we met, me and Denise. We were friends for the longest time. I thought for sure that was never going to happen. Thought for sure it was never, that we would never take a shine to each other because we're really good friends, even though I really wanted to date her. But once we took a shine to each other, but it took 7 years, but we were great friends and we still are great friends to this day.
2: Some things are just meant to happen.
0: Absolutely.
1: Love Friday.
0: Absolutely. People at our wedding day
2: had a baby Josiah.
0: People at our wedding day said, we were hoping this would happen. And boy, are we glad.
2: See, that's how you know, man.
0: No doubt.
2: Everybody else seen it but y'all.
0: No, I saw it. And, you know, I'm not saying Denise didn't see it. It just, you know, it had to be the right time, the right moment.
2: Yep.
0: 7 years after that was the right time and the right moment. He's Harry Douglas. I'm Freddie Coleman. It's Love Friday when it comes to Freddie and Harry. We don't believe that J.J. McCarthy has played his final game as a Minnesota Viking. He's not going to play tonight for the Minnesota Vikings in their preseason game against the Denver Broncos. But what if he has? What does that really mean for the Vikings as an organization and J.J. McCarthy as a quarterback? This is ESPN Radio and the ESPN app.
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1: I'm John Ryder. The Red Sox and Yankees opening up a big four-game series tonight in the Bronx. They're scoreless in the first inning. New York currently four games back of Tampa Bay for the top spot in the AL East. Boston going back of New York for the top wild card spot. Saturday and Sunday night's Red Sox-Yankees games are right here on ESPN Radio. In other action, the Dodgers and Tigers scoreless in the fourth in Detroit. Eric Skubal starting against his former team. He gave up a leadoff double, but has struck out six. As they play, LA looking to end a three-game slide. Marlins lead the Nationals 1-0 in the fourth on a Xavier Edwards RBI single. Day baseball at Wrigley.
2: 3-1 pitch. Swung on and Sal drives it deep left center field. It is well struck and it is gone. Sal Stewart drives one out of here to left center. His 29th home run of the year. And he has just broken the Reds rookie RBI record.
1: Calling the Reds radio network, Sal Stewart now has 102 runs batted in. That leads Major League Baseball, and the Reds outlast the Cubs 10-8. NFL preseason wrapping up this weekend. The Falcons have a 7-0 lead on the Dolphins in the first quarter on a Brian Robinson touchdown run. Ravens hammering the Commanders right now, 24-0 late in the second quarter. Tyler Huntley with a touchdown pass in his first series. To hockey, the Avalanche have agreed on an 8-year extension with star defenseman Cale Makar. It's worth over $163 million. He's now the highest-paid player in NHL history. Two rounds of the Tour Championship, Ryan Gerard, Victor Hovland tied for the lead at 10-under.
3: Hey, it's Michelle Smallman, and coming up Monday, we'll react to week one of the college football season, plus breakdown cutdown day in the NFL and which move shocked us the most. 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

0: Put us together. 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Always tell that smart speaker to play ESPN Radio. We don't know what it means, but we know what it's going to be or not going to be. J.J. McCarthy not playing a snap tonight for the Minnesota Vikings when they play in Denver against the Broncos. He suffered a minor ankle injury last weekend versus the Baltimore Ravens. He did participate in light practices Monday and Tuesday, sat out on Wednesday. The Vikings HD, they do not feel comfortable playing him tonight, but they have no concerns for him long-term in terms of this being a lingering injury regarding J.J. McCarthy.
1: Here's the thing about J.J. McCarthy, I would say. I don't like giving up on players so early, but sometimes you may have an indication that this player might not be for our organization.
0: Sure.
1: And Freddie, while I commend the San Francisco 49ers who gave up some draft capital to move up number three overall and take Trey Lance, and when they sensed that he was not the guy anymore, they gave that opportunity to Brock Purdy, who was Mr. Irrelevant that they drafted in with the last pick of the NFL draft. And Brock Purdy has now turned out to make over $50 million a year, and it's their starting quarterback. I look at the Indianapolis Colts when it came to Anthony Richardson. Without hesitation, they said Daniel Jones is our quarterback, and when it came to this offseason, they re-signed Daniel Jones up and paid him some money.
0: Right.
1: And they're not looking backwards towards Anthony Richardson. So if you're Minnesota and you have a win-now football team, you have to address it in that manner in all aspects.
0: And they have addressed it, and it's going to be very interesting going forward. Will he be like an emergency quarterback? Will he beat out Carson Wentz for number two? If he's not able to do that, I could see J.J. McCarthy being moved away by the Minnesota Vikings after the season is over. Either way, he's not playing tonight. We'll see the future lays out for him in terms of J.J. McCarthy. Harry Douglas, Freddie Coleman, Love Friday, Freddie and Harry on ESPN Radio, the ESPN app, and SiriusXM Channel 80, presented by Progressive Insurance. 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
3: What Caleb Williams is able to pull out of the bag of tricks is amazing. 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
2: 12 days until kickoff. 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
0: And part of that countdown involves the fact that the NFL season is 12 days away. When we get the opening game in Australia to kick off NFL 2026. Quarterback's the most important position in sports, no doubt about that. But which quarterback is the biggest question mark in each division of the NFL? We got eight divisions. We got eight choices each. That means 16. So let's go with
2: the NFC East.
0: Which quarterback, HD, in that division is the biggest question mark?
1: In the AFC East?
0: NFC East.
1: NFC East. Mm-hmm. Wow.
0: Mm-hmm. Want me to go first? Give you some time.
1: Yeah, go ahead.
0: Biggest question mark to me is going to be Jackson Dart of the New York Giants. Because now you got John Harbaugh as your head coach. And John Harbaugh is going to do everything he can to try to make sure that Jackson Dart does not have to prove he has to be the toughest guy in the football field. He does not want Jackson Dart believing he can go through linemen in a single bound, because the single bound will make him a single guy on the sidelines holding his head saying, how did I do this again? He has all the talent and all the makings of a superstar potential quarterback, especially in that market. But can he rein himself in and still be effective? That's a puzzle that John Harbaugh is going to have to figure out.
1: So I'm going to go with the Philadelphia Eagles. Not a question mark, I would say, in a bad way.
0: Okay.
1: But how does this offensive system now look under Sean Mannion? And Jalen Hurts, in my opinion, is he going to thrive in it? And if he does, the young man can add something else to his resume.
2: The NFC North.
0: Which quarterback in that division is the biggest question mark?
1: I'm going to go with Kyler Murray. I'm going with Kyler Murray because if he's a guy that can resurrect his career, they're going to win the NFC North, the Minnesota Vikings, that is. And they might be able to go a little bit deeper from a playoff perspective because we know what Brian Flores is going to bring to the defensive side of the ball. Minnesota just needs a quarterback to not waste all the talent that they have on their team.
0: I'm going to say it's I'm going to say it's Jordan Love of the Green Bay Packers. And here's why. He has all the talent in the world. There's no doubt about that. There's not a throw that he can't make. Short, intermediate, deep. He's athletic. He's a leader. Guys love playing around him. Guys love playing with him. That talent has to be front and center stage now, especially not having Micah Parsons until, who knows, week six, week seven, where he can be the quarterback of the defense. Jordan Love has the receivers. His tight end is going to be back, coming back from a torn ACL, all indications that he looks really, really good. But the guy who can make all those throws, be consistent with all the throws and all the tools you have in your box when it comes to Jordan Love.
2: The NFC South.
0: Which quarterback is the biggest question mark in that division?
1: Am I allowed to name two as one?
0: You can name whoever you want.
1: Okay, I'm going with Tua and Michael Penix Jr.
0: Yep.
1: Like, who is the starter going to be for the Atlanta Falcons? Already right now in the game, in the preseason game, Tua's 3 for 4, 54 yards. Very good first drive that ended up in a touchdown for the Atlanta Falcons.
0: For me, it's Bryce Young and the Carolina Panthers. Is he the guy that you believe can be a franchise quarterback making a hell of a lot of money? He was finally able to come through a little bit last year. He was terrific in that playoff game against Los Angeles Rams. But there still should be questions about Bryce Young, and even he knows that as well. It's definitely a prove-it season for Bryce Young. If he is the dude that the Carolina Panthers are hoping that he can be, then he's going to get that payday. If he's not, then the Carolina Panthers, with a lot of talented big wide receivers, could be starting all over again at that position.
2: The NFC West.
0: Biggest quarterback question mark in that division is who?
1: Brock Purdy. Can you get it done? Sam Darnold got it done in this division with the Seahawks. Matthew Stafford got it done in this division with the Los Angeles Rams. Brock Purdy, you're making over $50 million a year now.
0: Mm-hmm. Mm.
1: Can you get it done in San Francisco? He's been to the big dance before, but he has not come back with hardware. Those other two I named, they have hardware. That's a Super Bowl victory.
0: Yep.
1: Can you get it done, Brock?
0: Yeah, what he said. And part of the biggest question mark for each quarterback in each division on Love Friday, Freddie and Harry on ESPN Radio and the ESPN app presented by Progressive Insurance. He's Harry Douglas. I'm Freddie Coleman. So we did the NFC. Let's move on to the AFC.
2: The AFC East.
0: Which quarterback in that division is the biggest question mark?
1: Geno Smith. Which Geno Smith are we getting? Are we getting the one that played in Seattle and had a lot of success? Are we getting the one that we seen last year with the Las Vegas Raiders? Or are we getting the one that was early on with the Jets when he first got drafted? So I'm looking at Geno Smith, especially what I've seen in the preseason game, and I get it, it's preseason, but he operated the offense to a T. He made throws. He stood in the pocket when the blitz was bearing down on him and still delivered the football. Garrett Wilson is probably smiling ear to ear that he has a quarterback like Geno Smith. But what version are we actually getting?
0: Yeah. No doubt. Let's move on.
2: The AFC North.
0: Who's the biggest quarterback question mark in that division?
1: Deshaun Watson.
0: Just say Cleveland.
1: Yes.
0: Just say that.
1: Deshaun Watson.
0: Just say Cleveland.
1: No more needs to be said.
0: Especially after last night with Dylan Gabriel looked like that.
1: I know.
0: Oh, that's the last thing he needed to see. But just say Cleveland. Period.
1: The Browns.
0: Yeah, the Deshaun Watson, Shedeur Sanders, Dylan Gabriel, whoever would be the starting quarterback next year.
1: I was trying not to laugh when I said it, too. I couldn't hold it in.
0: I wasn't trying not to laugh at all. I was laughing. It's Cleveland. That's the answer, the AFC North.
2: The AFC South.
0: Which quarterback is the biggest question mark in that division?
1: This can get interesting because you can go with C.J. Stroud and the Houston Texans because if he plays well, that now makes them a candidate to actually win the Super Bowl.
0: Mm-hmm.
1: But I'm actually going to go with Daniel Jones.
0: Okay.
1: Healthy last year, the first 10 games, they started 8-2. This offense barely even punted. A dual threat guy, how does it look coming off that Achilles injury? Because if it looked like it did the first 10 games of the year last year, now we're talking about another team in the AFC.
0: Yep.
1: That's pretty good.
0: I'm going to go with Cam Ward of the Tennessee Titans. I don't like what I'm hearing about coming out of Tennessee in his second year. New offensive, Robert Saleh's the head coach. They drafted Carnell Tate, who, like from Ohio State, what they do, they turn out terrific wide receivers. And a lot of people are saying, well, maybe Carnell Tate's not the problem. He just got there. I don't like what I'm hearing about a guy that Tennessee believed in last year and took him that high in the draft. I wonder whatever answers he can have to be that question mark with the boys in Music City.
2: The AFC West.
0: Who's the biggest question? Who's the biggest quarterback question mark in that division?
1: I'm going to go with Justin Herbert. Can he take that next step with new offensive coordinator Mike McDaniel? You're going to have a lot more shifts, motions, misdirection, make things a little bit more easier for Justin Herbert as well. And that run game, I feel like, is going to be to a T with Amarion Hampton. So I'm going to go with Justin Herbert.
0: Yeah, I'm going to go with Patrick Mahomes because he's coming back from that injury. And he's helping on being there week one against the Denver Broncos. I'm not saying he's a question mark with his ability. Don't at me on social media, Coleman, ESPN.
1: You know they're ready.
0: That's not what I'm saying. Calm the Chiefs down as far as that goes. But an injury like that, that's significant. And trying to come back in a short amount of time at 31 years of age because of Patrick Mahomes, I want to see what that's going to look like because we're not going to see it in preseason. The first time we're going to see it is week one against a really good Denver Broncos defense on Monday Night Football. That's why I have a question mark next to Patrick Mahomes because of the injury, not because of his availability or his ability. Please leave me alone. He's Harry Douglas and Freddie Coleman. It is Love Friday, Freddie and Harry. Hit us on the socials at HDouglas83 and at Coleman ESPN. One of the best calls of the week that we've ever had will come your way. 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

0: He is Harry Douglas. 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
0: It is time for you to weigh in. Get with us right now because one of my friends said, she doesn't have a problem with this show being too male-centric, but she had a problem with our selection committee of the top six reasons what we believe associating with going back to school. She believed that was too male-centric. So one of our favorites is Miss Kelly in Illinois. Miss Kelly, when it comes to this male-centric show, you're a female bringing that to the table, Miss Kells. What do you got for us on Freddie and Harry?
2: I'm bringing my sweet potato casserole with extra marshmallows for my favorite 3 hours in the afternoon. Nothing gets better than Freddie and Harry.
3: Taste.
2: And Shannon and Eric.
3: See, Miss Kelly.
2: What, baby?
3: Taste it.
0: Jen in Strong Island.
4: I didn't want to tell you. I listen to you guys every night when I come home from work, and it takes me an hour and a half from my commute, and I think you're great, and I am one of your number one fan, so much so that my almost 30-year-old son is like, Mom, please don't call in. And I do on occasion, and I do get through. But I have to tell you, the biggest compliment was about a month ago, he was borrowing my car one morning, and he got in, and ESPN was on, and he said to me, Mom, he said, I have to tell you how proud I am that you actually have it in your radio, and you're ready to go every time you start the car up. And I think I made him very proud. But I think that you guys hit it right on that number, that top six for getting back to school and shoes, sneakers. That would have been my number one. Love you guys.
3: See, Jen for the win.
0: Much love back to Jen in Strong Island,
3: In
0: too.
3: Strong Island.
0: Absolutely. IZ in California.
5: Hi, guys. I just want to let you guys know that I listen every day. I drive to go see my patients from one place to the other. So I listen to you guys. So I heard everything yesterday, and I was laughing. And to be honest, I wasn't expecting anything less from you guys, especially if Harry's there, it's going to be like that. So for me, I didn't go to high school here. I went to high school in Nigeria. So I went to a girls' school. Mm-hmm. So for me, I was just looking forward to everybody's, you know, we're wearing new shoes, we are coming with a new hairdo. And at the time, they made all of us cut our hair. Because they said, oh, you guys are not studying anymore. All you do is think about your hair. So they said all the girls should cut off their hair. So we were coming with different hairstyles. It was really fun. So I just want to let you guys know that I enjoy listening to you guys every day. And I didn't know anything about football. I love soccer. But you guys made me know a lot about football. And my friends come into the car and they said, oh, IZ, really? We have to listen to ESPN? Yeah. You guys have a great day.
0: You too, Miss
3: Isaac. And I love your accent.
0: Absolutely.
3: Too.
0: We got Miss Kimberly in Maryland back. So, Miss Kimberly, you were interrupted by bad cell reception. The floor is yours once again.
6: Who would I have to call at Verizon? This is not right. They should know when I'm calling this number, yes. There should be no interruptions. Like, stop that.
3: Just so like Donnell Jones. No interruptions.
6: Right. No interruptions. Okay. So, yes, any friend of Freddie's is good people's, okay? But you all, okay, first of all, I grew up with all brothers. I have 5 brothers. I have 4 sons, a husband, a father. My mom, the same way all brothers look.
0: Wow.
6: When my mom gets in the car, I don't care what time of day it is. Okay, y'all know about my mom, caregiver for my mom. She has dementia. I don't care if it's 9 o'clock in the morning. Are the boys on? Ma, it's 9 o'clock in the morning. And they're not on yet. Is that the boys? That's not the boys, Ma. They're not on yet. It's Matt and Myron, Ma. This is Matt and Myron. And she's like, that sound like that rascal. If that's not Harry, Ma, that's not Harry. That's it, yeah. So we love that it is a male-centric show. I am all here for, but you all love your female listeners.
0: Absolutely.
6: I mean, one of the top ones just called, Miss Kelly, and the ones that call, all the aunties that call and get on Harry. Look, I love that you are male-centric. That's what I'm used to. Okay, back to school first day. Come on, it's all about the fit and the sneakers. I'm from Jersey, so
3: Hello.
6: They had to be matching all that. Yes.
3: Miss Kimberly, tell your mother that My grandmother, from on my wife's side, she passed away, but I was so close to her. Grandma Joy, she used to call me little rascal. You little rascal, you.
0: Wow.
3: So when you just said that, I instantly got so many memories of Grandma Joyce and just, Harry, come here, you little rascal, you.
6: Oh, that's what she calls you. Every time you open your mouth, she's like, he's a rascal.
0: We love all our listeners, and we love the ladies as well. We'll holler at the niños, and we'll holler at the niñas, especially when you made up a word today involving rascal. What is the word you made up today involving your shenanigans?
3: Rasky.
0: Rasky. There he goes. That's it. The Rasky Harold Douglas.
3: Mm-hmm. Man, Grandma Joy,
0: yeah.
3: Hey, come here, you little rascal, you.
0: You were always into something, weren't you?
3: Always. But she knew how close me and Harrison are.
0: Right. Uh-huh.
3: And, don't let her have her way.
0: Oh, it's too late. We're well past
3: Listen,
0: that
3: Grandma Joyce used to, don't you let her have her way, Harry. Well, you understand me?
0: Yeah, you understood, but we're well past that now with Harrison. That horse in the field, that horse is never coming back. Involving that beautiful daughter of yours that is going to take over this world, whether this world likes it or not.
1: They may not be the top stories of the day.
7: In other news.
1: But you need to be in the know. This is In Other News.
0: The Art of the Scam. Thy name is this man who shall remain nameless, Dejan Love, 35 years of age. Federal authorities arrested him and charged him and another man, repeatedly posing as San Francisco 49ers players. They defrauded more than two dozen women out of $1.3 million. According to the U.S. Attorney's Office in the District of Oregon, Dejan Love and Taylor Jamie Chan, 18 years of age, were arrested on August 24th in Boise, Idaho. They were charged with conspiracy to commit wire fraud and also more wire fraud. It seemed that Love and Chan began their scheme in February 2022 with Love meeting multiple women through dating apps. And in those dating apps and media social profiles, he created a fictitious persona in which he portrayed himself as a member of the San Francisco 49ers or a wealthy real estate investor.
3: What is going on in our world today?
0: Among the pseudonyms he used, John Love, Avril Lido Love, and Jordan Love.
3: This is crazy, Freddie. People actually do things like this.
0: Mm-hmm. Built two dozen women out of $1.3 million.
3: Well, he used the right name, Love, because obviously they loved the hell out of him.
8: This man
3: they
8: was
3: gave
8: on,
3: him that much access.
8: This man was on the beach running routes in a 49ers helmet.
3: Exactly. Like, who...
9: How much does that even cost?
3: Who takes their helmet around with them?
0: Dejan Love, apparently.
8: He did his own contract signing. Yeah.
0: He had his own
1: Love Friday.
0: He had his own combine looking for a concubine. That's what he was doing.
3: Oh, he's the real magician.
0: Yep. Have a great weekend. This has been Freddie and Harry Love Friday on the Mighty ESPN Radio. God bless and keep cool.
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